0: Godfrey, son. Jonesy here has some bad news for you.
1: How was that, Jonesy?
0: Well, it's time. I was going on patrol now.
2: No, don't leave me, Jock.
0: Sorry, Jonesy, the war comes first. Anyway, I've only gone as far as your telephone box. Cheerio, boy, cheerio.
3: What did Mr. Fraser mean about bad news?
2: What? Who? Oh. Well, then, Mum, we'll come to that in a minute. Let's enjoy a nice cup of tea first, shall we?
3: All right, is it?
2: Yeah.
3: There you are, Mr. Jones.
2: Oh, thank you. The cup of cheers, eh? Well, now, Mr. Godfrey, the point is, at a time like this, we're all fighting for our lives, our very existence even, and we've all got to make sacrifices.
3: Yes, I know. I gave up taking sugar in my tea some months ago.
2: There you are, you see. Now, take Mr. Mandarin, for instance. He's got to make sacrifices. They've given him a paper door. Fancy a man of his status having to sit in an office with a paper door. And what's worse, I torn it. It's the same with houses. I mean, if some highly important person comes along, all nonchalant-like, and says to me, I've got to knock down your house for the war effort. I've got to let him do it.
3: Oh, dear, I'm so sorry. They're going to knock yours down as well, are they?
2: No, they're not going to knock my house down. Wait a minute. What do you mean, as well?
3: As well as my place.
2: You mean you know?
3: Oh, yes, we were told officially yesterday. I was going to speak to Mr. Mannering about it, but I didn't want to upset him. You know how easily he gets upset.
0: Hello? Is that Sir Charles?
4: Aye, it is.
0: Sir Charles Renfrew MacAllister, away in London?
4: Aye, speaking.
0: Good. My name's Fraser. James Fraser.
4: What the hell do you think you're doing, ringing me up in the middle of the night?
0: It's quiet, it's peaceful, and it's cheaper. It still cost me a whole shilling just for 3 minutes.
4: Now, look here. What do you want?
0: Tell me. Are you the minister in charge of building the new aerodrome at Warmington-on-the-Sea?
4: Now, look. If you're after a building contract, there's nothing doing.
0: Thatcher's know that, man. No.
4: What do you want, then?
0: I just want you to shift the aerodrome a wee bit.
4: Shift? Are you mad?
0: Hold on. You've just only got your knighthood, have you not?
4: Well, what's that got to do with it?
0: Well, I was reading in the papers that you come from a very old Scottish family, one that can trace its origins way back to Robert the Bruce.
4: You surely haven't woken me up to discuss my ancestors.
0: No, I've woken me up to ask you this. You couldn't have possibly be the laddie of the same name whose father used to keep the fish and chip shop in the wild and lonely Isle of Barra. Who was expelled from school for cheating. Who got that bonny wee thing Jenny McTavish into trouble. And who got the sack from the draper shop in the high street for getting his fingers caught in the till. That wouldn't be you, would it?
4: Most certainly not.
0: Well, that's all right. And in that case, you'll not object to me telling the whole story to a certain society magazine. Hey, look, man, I've got the number right here in front of me.
5: Is everyone here? More or less, I think so, yes.
2: I've got my van outside, sir, ready to drive Mr. Godfrey's cottage.
6: Well done, Jones.
7: Poor old Mr. Godfrey. I feel ever so sorry for him and his sister having to move out.
6: Yes, Pike. It's a sad day.
2: War can be very cruel, you know, Pikey.
8: Well, at least we can all go and help him load his belongings.
6: Yes, but it's small enough just to heaven knows.
8: Yeah.
6: I wrote to the minister in charge of building the aerodrome, pointing out all the facts. I never even got a reply. I'm afraid we're all in the hands of these petty bureaucrats, these faceless men of Whitehall. We better get going.
0: Hold on.
6: What is it, Fraser?
0: They're going to move the aerodrome.
6: The what?
0: I said they're going to move the aerodrome.
6: Are you sure?
0: Hey, I just bumped into a friend of mine, Mr. Blackwell. You know, he works in the town clerk's office. Mm-hmm. He told me.
2: So poor old Mr. Godfrey won't have to get over his home after all.
0: It looks like it, Jonesy.
6: By Jove, this is good news. My letter to the minister must have borne fruit after all.
2: Oh.
8: Well, where are they going to build the airfield then?
0: Well, they're going to move the whole thing 200 yards further north.
8: Well, the Godfrey's cottage won't be in the middle.
0: No. Just on the edge.
6: So, once again, British fair play has triumphed.
8: It certainly looks like it, sir, yes.
6: An Englishman's home is his castle, Wilson. Must never forget that. Liberty of the individual is sacred. This is what we're fighting for. To preserve all that's good and decent, so that the generations that follow may live in peace.
9: Come along, everybody. Eat up.
1: Thank you, Mom.
9: Some more bread and honey, Frank, dear.
7: Oh, yes, please, Godfrey, thank you.
8: I must say, Godfrey, this is awfully nice, you know. Rather different from the last time we all had tea with you.
3: Yes, isn't it?
8: Mr. Mannering couldn't make up his mind how on earth he was going to break the news to you.
6: Quite so, Wilson. You know, I'm more than ever convinced that it must have been my letter to the minister that finally got the whole thing sorted out.
0: Oh, no doubt about that, Mr. Manning. No doubt that.
6: What was his name again?
0: Sir Charles Renfrew MacAllister, a fine, upstanding man. I do say he can trace his ancestors right back to Robert the Bruce.
6: Really?
3: Sissy and I are very grateful, Mr. Mannering. If it hadn't been for you, our peaceful little world would have come to an end.
9: Yes, dear Mr. Mannering, we owe it all to you.
6: What's that?
3: Oh, don't worry, Mr. Mannering. It's only the aeroplane's taking off. Sissy and I got quite used to them. If you could all keep a grip on your cups and saucers, I'll hang on to the table. Mr. Wilson, if you could hold the lines down. Sissy, you watch the teapot. Frank.

0: Lord, Godfrey. Thank goodness that's so. How on earth do you put up with that terrible noise?
1: Oh, Cecily, I quite enjoy it, really. It makes us both feel closer to the war effort.
0: Does it? But too close for my liking.
1: Mind you, the only drawback is that it does tend to curdle the milk. Look out, everybody. Here comes the second wave. Hold on, everyone.

That episode of Dad's Army, based on the original television series by Jimmy Perry and David Croft, you heard Arthur Lowe as Captain Mannering, John LeMessurier as Sergeant Wilson, Clive Dunn, Corporal Jones, John Lardy, Private Fraser, Arnold Ridley, Private Godfrey, Ian Lavender, Private Pike, Joan Cooper, Sissy, and Fraser Carr as the Colonel and Sir Charles. Is There Any Honey Still for Tea? 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

0: Hello, friends, and thank you, Wendell. Wendell, today we're going to tell a story about a June wedding and a June bride. You know what I mean, Wendell, when two hearts beat as one.
1: Well, tell me, how does it feel to have the one you love love you, Mrs. Greenwood?
0: I don't know how it feels. And it isn't Mrs. Greenwood, it's Miss Greenwood.
1: Oh, I'm sorry.
0: You're sorry.
2: Yes, ladies and gentlemen, the Charlotte Greenwood Show, brought to you this Sunday and every Sunday at this time by the makers of Hallmark greeting cards, to remind you that whenever you want to remember someone, you'll find a Hallmark card that says just what you want to say, the way you want to say it. So whenever you choose a card, look on the back for the three identifying words, a Hallmark card. Yes, don't forget, a Hallmark card will best express your perfect taste, your thoughtfulness. And now to the Barton home, where Charlotte has been having what you might call an elevating experience, raising the three Barton youngsters and raising the money to raise them. On this particular evening, Judge Cronin, attorney for the estate, is waiting in the living room to see Charlotte as Bobby, youngest of the Bartons, comes through the door.
3: Good evening, Robert. Is that the evening paper you have?
4: No, just the funnies.
3: Oh.
4: You like to hear a joke I just read here?
3: Why, yes, Robert.
4: Why is it lucky to have a friend on the football team?
3: Well, why is it lucky to have a friend on the football team?
4: Because he can give you a pass on the 10-yard line. Get it?
3: Oh, give you a pass on the... Oh, yes, a pass. Oh, you mean a free ticket? Oh, that's very clever, Robert. Very good. Oh, good evening, Miss Greenwood.
0: Oh, Judge, this is a very pleasant surprise. You're dropping in.
3: Well, thank you. I don't know a better place to drop in. After all, one is known by the company one keeps.
4: Charlotte, did you ever keep company?
0: Yes, Robert, from the size of their bills, the gas company.
3: Oh, Miss Greenwood.
0: What the judge means, Robert, is that one benefits by association with one better. Good overcomes evil.
4: How do you mean that, Charlotte?
0: Well, once there was a man named Androcles, and this Androcles and a wild lion lay down together.
4: I bet the lion was the only one that got up.
0: No, Robert, they both got up because Androcles was so good, he made the lion better.
3: Yes, my boy, and that happened 1,000 years ago.
0: Oh, Judge, what a memory you have.
3: Thank you. I read that in a book. Oh, a book, that reminds me. Robert, will you run out and get my briefcase? I left it in the hall.
4: You should get
3: it. Thank you very much. Miss Greenwood? I have a book that will actually reduce your work one half.
0: Oh, that's wonderful. I'll take two copies.
3: Two? Oh, yes, I see. Well, really, I'm sure you'll find this book most valuable. It tells you how to systematize your budget.
0: Yes, I know. One of those systems where you worry about the money before you spend it instead of afterwards. Hmm?
3: Well, yes. You realize, don't you, that you do save money by balancing a budget?
0: Of course. By the time you balance your budget, it's too late to go anyplace.
3: Miss Greenwood, every woman needs some sound financial advice.
0: Yes, Judge, and your advice is always so helpful, and you're such a clever man in financial affairs.
3: Oh, well, think nothing of it. After all, you know I did have a seat on the curb for almost 10 years.
0: That's a long time to wait for a parade.
3: Isn't it? That's what I mean. No, this is a curb exchange. Mm-hmm. It's a place where...
4: Judge, go on, here's your briefcase.
3: Oh, thank you, Robert.
4: Charlotte, some demons here. Can I go outside and play for a while?
0: All right, dear, but don't leave the yard and come in as soon as it gets dark.
4: I can't, Charlotte. Yeah, the
3: place, Jimmy. Oh, my goodness, but it stays daylight for a long time. That clock says 8:30. By my watch, it isn't even 8 yet.
0: Yeah, so that clock doesn't work. Oh. Instead of the cuckoo sticking its head out and giving the hour, it backs out and asks, what time is it?
3: Oh, you're joking again. Oh, that reminds me. Do you like jokes?
0: Jokes, certainly.
3: Well, this joke is a riddle that Bobby told me. Why is it lucky to have a friend on the football team? Why? Because...
4: Good
3: evening, Barbara.
0: Oh, yes, of course. Come in, girls. Judge Cronin, may I present Barbara's friend, Miss Norman? She works at the library, too.
5: How do you do, Judge Cronin?
3: Hiya, Miss Norman. So you're at the library, eh?
5: Yes, I've been there for 2 years.
6: Only she's leaving next week.
5: Oh, now, Barbara.
6: Well, it's no secret. Linda came to Lakeview when Steve Austin was stationed out at Williams Field. And she's been here ever since. But now Steve's coming back from the South Pacific, and they're going to be married.
7: Oh, Linda, that's good news. Congratulations.
3: Yes, congratulations, Miss Norman. And the young man was formerly stationed here at Williams Field, eh? He must be in the Air Corps then, eh?
6: He pilots the bomber that I laid three donations to. The Lady of the Lake.
3: Well, well, well, the Lady of the Lake, you don't say.
7: Oh, when will he arrive here?
6: Well, very soon now. Steve's last letter said he had just one more mission, on May 6th. And then he'd be starting home. Oh, it seems too wonderful to be true.
7: Where are you going to be married?
6: Well, I hadn't thought much about that, Miss Greenwood. Steve's parents are in Boston, and... Well, right now, I have just a little hotel room, but...
0: Oh, then it's all settled. You're going to be married right here in this house.
6: Oh, Aunt Charlotte, that's a wonderful idea.
3: Yes, it is indeed.
0: Oh, Linda, you'd better move out of that hotel and stay here with us until Steve gets back.
6: Oh, Miss Greenwood, I couldn't take you to that trouble. No, no, you're very kind, but
0: trouble? Really... Why, that's no trouble at all. My goodness, how can you get ready for a big wedding in a little hotel room?
6: That's right, Linda, and I'll help you move. What are we waiting for? I'll help you move tonight. Oh, Miss Greenwood, this is really nice of you. I want you to know how much I appreciate it. And I know Steve will, too.
0: Now, don't bother thanking anybody, but you just hurry and get moved.
6: Yes, come on, Linda. We'll borrow Jack's car.
1: That's very nice, Miss Greenwood. That's a very kindly act.
0: It's nothing of the sort. It's just when I get the first faint whiff of orange blossoms, nothing can stop me.
1: Well, Linda's lucky to have a friend Lucky friend. Oh, that joke, Miss Greenwood. Oh, this is very amusing. Why am I lucky to have a friend on the football team?
0: Why, Judge?
1: Because... because he can always give me a kick in the end zone. Hey, the words are wrong there. I got to mix
0: up. Yes, but you are lucky just the same.
1: Huh?
0: You're going to kiss the bride. And at the prettiest wedding you've ever seen...

0: Good morning, Howard.
1: Hi, Miss Greenwood. Is Jack ready yet, huh? Is he, huh? I'm going to help him find a job.
0: Yes, I know. Come on in. Jack will be downstairs in just a moment.
1: Okay. Say, Miss Greenwood, I hear you have a house guest, huh?
2: Mm-hmm. Linda Norman.
1: Uh-huh. Is he pretty, huh? Is he, huh?
0: Well, Howard, when Linda gets on a streetcar, the advertising cards are a total loss.
1: Well, Barbara said she's going to be married here.
0: That's right. We're planning it for next week.
1: Oh, gee. A June wedding.
0: Mm-hmm.
1: That's sure romantical, ain't it, huh? I guess marriage is pretty wonderful, all right. But, you know, once I made up my mind not to be married till I was 35.
0: Mm-hmm. You know, once I made up my mind not to be 35 until I was married.
1: Yes. I mean, a man ought to have a chance to live life.
0: Mm-hmm.
1: Of course, personally, I'm already pretty sophisticated.
0: Yes, I know you are, Howard. Mm-hmm. You have what we call savoir-faire.
1: Have I?
0: Mm-hmm.
1: Huh? Oh, yeah, I guess I kind of have, because the other night, Miss Greenwood, I was calling on Gertrude Gleason, and we was all alone in the room, and all of a sudden, the lights went out.
0: Oh, you, the two of you were there in the dark?
1: Yeah. I sure showed her I knew my stuff.
0: What did you do?
1: Went down in the basement and put in a new fuse.
0: Oh, Howard, what a Romeo. Oh, excuse me.
1: Uh-huh.
0: Good morning, Mr. Anderson.
3: Hi, Charlotte.
1: Hiya, Mr. Anderson.
3: Oh, Howard. Say, how'd you like the new feature we started in the Dispatch this morning?
0: Well, you know, to tell you the truth, I didn't have a chance to read the paper this morning.
3: Uh-huh.
0: You see, I've been so busy getting ready for the wedding. Trying to get a caterer and a decorator.
3: Are you ready, Howard?
1: No, I just thought it funny.
0: Oh, hello, everybody.
1: Oh, hi, Jack.
3: Oh, say, Jack, how did you like the new feature in the Dispatch this morning?
0: Oh, I didn't see it. I just read the Help Wanted ad. Come on, Howard, let's get going. Goodbye, Aunt Charlotte, Miss Randall.
1: Bye.
3: Oh, that's fine. You start a new feature and nobody sees it.
0: Well, what is the feature?
3: A serial story. It's called The Private Life of a General.
0: Oh.
3: Well, doesn't it sound interesting?
0: Not as interesting as The General Life of a Private. Now, what can those children have forgotten this time? Yes?
3: I am Sasha.
0: Sasha?
3: Yes.
0: Oh, yes, the decorator. Oh, come in, Sasha. This is Mr. Anderson, managing editor of the Dispatch.
4: Hi, Mrs. Sasha.
5: I am wonderful.
4: Since I've seen your face before, but I can't quite place it.
5: I cannot place your face neither. I would not know where to put it.
4: Yeah, it's funny,
5: Huh?
0: But you see, I really didn't expect you, Mr. Sasha. Over the phone, your office told me that you were so busy.
5: Ah, yes, I am very busy. Of lately, I have been burning the camel on both ends.
4: Camel?
5: Of course. But let us get on to glass tags. What is the problem?
0: Oh, it's not a problem. This is a pleasure. We're going to have a wedding.
5: A wedding? That is wonderful. That is beautiful. Congratulations, Miss Greenwood. And to you, Mr. Anderson.
4: Get away! I'm not marrying her.
5: What? Anderson, you are a cat.
0: Oh, you don't understand, Mr. Sasha. It's two other people who are getting married.
5: In that case, Anderson, you can apologize. I will not call you a cat again until I know you better. We are going to bury the catcher.
4: The catcher?
5: All right.
4: Look, Charlotte, I don't believe this fellow knows anything about interior decorating.
5: I do not know. Me, Sasha, why I have been deteriorating all of my life. I am the best decorator this side of the Mississippi River.
0: Yes. Well, who decorates the other side?
5: Well, now, that is a mere trouble. I am original. I am sensational. I am colossal. Besides, I am cute.
0: But a man as popular as you, Mr. Sasha, ought to be rationed.
5: Oh, now you are cooking with grass.
0: Yes.
5: All right, now let us get down to business and start beefing around the brush. For the decorative motif of the wedding, we will have, let me see, dogs.
4: Dogs?
5: Yeah.
4: What kind of corny idea is that? I just as leave have ducks.
5: Ducks? Why dogs?
0: Well, there's more meat on them.
4: Now, if you want something really classic,
6: bluebird.
5: We will have doves.
4: Yeah, that is it.
5: A beautiful bevy of dazzling doves against a background of...
0: Pardon me, I think your needle stuck.
5: Well, I have it. Against a background of piquant pink. I like that, piquant pink.
2: And what is Pequon Ping?
5: Pequon Ping, that is a pinkish pink. It is pinker than pink. It is the pinkest of pink. As a matter of fact, it is punk. Positively.
2: Mr. Thatcher, you see, I was planning to have the decorations a light green.
5: As you wish, Miss Greenwood. Whatever you want, I will leave entirely up to me. And tomorrow, when I come back with the color samples, I will return.
3: Now, wait a minute. Charlotte, you better find out what this is going to cost you.
5: Cost? Bah, cost. Stop making mountains out of manholes. Why, the cost with me, money is no prospect. Either you like it, or I do not care. Good day, Miss Greenwood.
6: And we'll have bluebird.
5: We will have dogs.
2: Well, we could have storks.
3: But, Charlotte, the bluebird brings happiness.
5: Yeah, and what does the stork bring?
2: Income tax exemption.
5: Income tax exemption. Goodbye.
7: I didn't know you were busy.
2: Oh, that's all right, Linda. Miss Norman, Mr. Anderson.
8: Hi, Miss Norman.
7: How do you do, Mr. Anderson? I've heard Miss Greenwood mention you so often, I feel I know you already.
2: Are you on your way to the library?
7: Yes, for my last day. Would you mind telling Barbara when she comes down that I've gone on ahead? I have to stop and buy some things.
2: I'll tell her.
7: All right. Goodbye. Goodbye, Mr. Anderson.
8: Goodbye.
2: Goodbye, Linda.
8: Well, that's the bride, huh? Who's she marrying?
2: A boy named Steve Austin.
8: Ah. You know, you don't often see a person who looks completely happy. She does. It gives her a kind of...
2: A kind of radiance?
8: Yes.
2: Yeah.
8: Oh, say, why didn't I offer her a ride downtown? I've got to be getting back to the newspaper office anyway. A piece of bad news came in over the ticker this morning. The Lady of the Lake has been shot down.
2: The bomber? The bomber that Lakeview donated?
8: Yeah. The news had just been released, but it was shot down on May 6th.
2: That was his ship, Steve Austin's.
8: Oh, no.
2: May 6th was to have been his last mission before he left for home. Mr. Anderson, could you keep this out of the paper for just a day or so?
8: I can't do that, Charlotte. We can't suppress news.
2: Oh, I'd like to keep it from her just for a while.
8: Well, anyhow, the evening paper will carry the story. You can't keep her from finding out. And besides, what would it accomplish?
2: Well... we'd have a chance to do something.
8: No, Charlotte, there's nothing we can do. The bomber was shot down. You can't change that. No, there isn't any hope.
2: Oh, I don't agree with you. There's never a time when there isn't any hope.

0: Today is the day that's dedicated to Dad. It's Father's Day. You know, Dad is so worthy of our thoughtfulness, not only today, but every day. For all through our lives, his thoughts, his hopes, and plans are centered on our welfare. But today, it's Dad's turn to take a bow. And even though he may protest, we know he's really pleased, grateful for the love and admiration we show him. Many of us have expressed our thoughts with cards. Cards that have carried our messages straight from the shoulder, right from the heart. And whether our dad is with us today or separated by wartime miles, those messages have made him happy. Let us bring that happiness to Dad often. All through the year, we have many opportunities to express our affection for him on Dad's birthday, on his anniversary, on every special day, and at times, too, when he'd welcome a word of cheer or encouragement, or a good luck pat on the back. Yes, there are countless occasions when we can remember Dad and all our dear ones, when our thoughtful cards can make them proud and happy in being remembered. You see, a Hallmark card will best express your perfect taste, your thoughtfulness. And so, back to our story. Linda Norman is still unaware that the bomber, piloted by her fiancé, was shot down on May 6th. It's evening now, and in the Barton living room, Jack and Bobby are sharing the newspaper. Bobby has the front page. Jack is scanning the want ad section.
1: Say, Jack, what does tribute mean?
2: Oh, don't bother me with the funnies. Can't you see I'm busy looking at this want ad section?
1: It isn't the funnies. It's the front page. Make you pay tribute to gallant bomber, lady of the lake, shot down.
2: And... Hey, will you stop mumbling?
1: I'm reading.
2: Oh, read to yourself. Let's see. Here's a couple of ads that look pretty good. Yeah, I'll just tear them out.
3: Dad, Howard Morton's on the phone.
2: Huh? Oh, okay, Aunt Charlotte. Maybe he's got something lined up for me.
3: Oh, Robert, you mustn't pull the paper all apart and leave it lying around like this.
1: I didn't do it, Jack did. He took the one ad section and tore out an ad.
3: Well, pick it up, will you, darling? And I think you'd better take it out and put it in the trash bin. Have you finished your homework?
1: No, ma'am. Oh, pardon me, Robert.
3: Oh, are you back already, Linda? You startled me. I thought you'd gone out for the evening.
1: No, I just went down to the telegraph office. I thought maybe Steve had wired me and there'd been some mistake. I know he'd wire as soon as he arrived in San Francisco.
3: Then he simply hasn't landed yet, that's all.
1: But it's June 17th. He left for home on May 6th.
3: You don't know when he left. His letter said he was flying his last mission May 6th. It might have been days before he got a boat for home.
1: Yes, I suppose I'm silly to worry. Robert, is that the evening paper?
4: Yes, and
1: may I see it?
4: Sure.
3: Robert, I...
4: Here you are, Miss Norman.
3: You'd better run along now and finish your homework.
4: Yeah, I was just going to.
3: Oh. What's this? What's what?
1: Something someone's torn out.
3: Oh. Those are the help wanted ads there. Jack.
1: Oh, yes. I was looking at the other side. You see, it's a little verse. This is not goodbye. Nothing is final. Night may fill the sky, yet dawn must break and morning come again. The winter passed, the spring returns, and then,
3: beneath last year's dry leaves, the violet grows. On autumn's barren branches, blooms the rose. Years in their cycle do not end, but bring another morn, another spring.
1: That is pretty. If you don't mind, I'll take the paper up to my room. Or haven't you read it?
3: No. No, I haven't read it.
1: Oh, well, then I'll take a magazine. Just let me glance at the headline. Oh.
3: Linda, you just said nothing was final. Oh, Linda.
1: I'm all right. I've always known it would come. Tried to tell myself it wouldn't. Not to me. To others, maybe, but not to me. I tried to fool myself. But I knew.
3: But, darling, no, it isn't true with the same conviction. Wait patiently.
1: Waiting. That's all I've been doing is waiting. Knowing that someday there'd be a knock at the door. Ring on the telephone. the news that he...
5: he wasn't coming back.
3: Linda, you don't know that for sure. You can't tell. They haven't any details, only the name of the bomber and the date.
1: No, the details enough. His bomber, his mission.
3: But he could have been picked up.
1: But May 6th was a month and a half ago. If he was saved, they'd know it by now.
3: But you've got to have faith.
1: Believe in something that isn't so.
3: Faith isn't believing in something that isn't so. It's holding fast to what's right and good and never giving it up.
1: No, this is it. This is final.

0: No, this is Barbara Barton. Yes, I'll tell her. But hurry, won't you? She's leaving on the noon train.
1: Who was it, Barbara?
0: The taxi company. It's been a little delayed, but the cab's on its way now.
1: Oh, I wish we could persuade her to stay.
0: Why should she? Why should she stay in Lakeview where everything reminds her of him? Here in this house where she would have been married to him.
1: If she'd only be brave and wait even just for a day or two.
0: Well, what are they to wait for now? She's being braver than you are. She's facing reality and you aren't.
1: I don't know what you mean by reality. Hope is real. Doubt is not.
0: Only what you're hoping for can't happen. Can't possibly happen.
1: Everything right is possible.
0: That must be the cab. Oh, it's Mr. Anderson.
2: Good morning, Barbara. Morning, Charlotte.
1: Come in, Mr. Anderson.
2: Well, I had our Washington man check with the War Department.
0: Yes?
2: He didn't find out much more than we already know. There were some men picked up.
0: And Steve Austin?
2: No.
0: Oh.
2: Here's the list. His name isn't on it.
1: Let me see.
2: Now, Judge, he was the only one who wasn't rescued. The pilot, you know. Apparently, he made sure the rest got out, and he didn't.
0: I'll go upstairs and tell Linda the taxi's coming.
2: Yeah, I guess that's the end of the story.
1: Oh, but it isn't. I'm surer now than ever that he's all right.
2: Charlotte, why do you keep clinging to a forlorn hope? There isn't even a hope anymore. His bomber was shot down on the day of his mission. There's the list of the rescue without his name.
1: Yes, I know that.
2: At the latest, he should have arrived in San Francisco several days ago, and he didn't. Every detail bears out the fact that he went down with the plane.
1: Oh, no. Every detail bears out the fact that he wasn't even in the plane.
2: Wasn't in it?
1: No. I suspected that from the very first, but it was such a slim hope that I didn't even dare mention it. But now this list almost proves it.
2: Charlotte, you can't know what you're talking about.
1: Oh, why did that cab have to come here so soon?
3: Good morning. They told me at the hotel that Linda Norman's here. Oh, I'm Steve Austin.
2: Steve Austin?
1: At last!
2: But...
3: Say, I hope I'm not throwing anybody a curve.
1: Oh, of course not, son. I'm Miss Greenwood. And as a matter of fact, I expected you. I didn't know when you'd get here, but I expected you.
3: Well, that's swell. You know, I phoned Linda's hotel long distance in San Francisco. They said she'd moved. Said they'd get in touch with her and tell her I was on my way. I barely had time to catch a plane, so I... Well, didn't the hotel get in touch?
1: No, but we won't worry about that now.
2: But look here. The newspapers have carried the story that the Lady of the Lake was shot down on May 6th.
1: That was May 6th, our time, Mr. Anderson. But on the other side of the world, it was May 7th.
3: That's right, May 7th. Just one day after I'd made my last flight.
2: Oh.
3: Yeah, she was a great old gal. Even when they finally got her, she let every man in the crew bail out before she gave up.
2: Well, son, you'll never know how many people you've made happy. But, Charlotte, how did you happen to think about the difference in time between the South Pacific and here? What made you remember that they're one day ahead of us?
1: Well, you see, Mr. Anderson, that's the result of a costly experience.
3: Costly experience?
1: When I went to Australia, we sailed across the international dateline. One moment it was Sunday, and the next moment it was Monday. In 30 seconds, I became a whole day older. Now, that's something no lady would like.
2: I see what you mean.
0: Is that
3: a taxi man? No, lady. It's one perfectly good pilot. Linda.
0: Steve. Oh, no. Oh, no. It can't be.
1: But it is, darling.
3: Sure is.

0: but it is, darling.
1: It sure is. Oh, gee, I guess I sort of gummed this whole thing up. I should have stayed on that long-distance call and...
2: Oh, Steve!
1: Oh, sweetheart. Oh, gee, it's sure wonderful being back.
2: Oh, everything's wonderful.
3: What are you crying about now? You got him, haven't you?
2: I'm crying because I'm so happy.
0: I cry when I'm happy, too.
3: But, Miss Greenwood, why cry? Don't you think everybody ought to be married?
0: Yes, everybody. That's what I'm crying

0: Charlotte Greenwood will be back in a moment. Meanwhile, I want to remind you again, the next time you buy a card for any occasion, look on the back for the identifying words, a Hallmark card. 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
1: Friends, today you and I share a great opportunity, that of supporting the Seventh War Loan. It's not an easy nor a slight responsibility. The tasks imposed by war never are. But if each of us will perform his share of the task, as his own conscience dictates, there will be no need of exhortations and dramatic appeals to make the Seventh War Loan a success. If each of us will search his heart, then act upon what he finds there, we can face the outcome of this struggle with calmness and confidence. There is a sentence in Victor Hugo that I would like to quote here. When you have accomplished your task, go to sleep in peace. God is awake. Until next Sunday at the very same time, this is Charlotte Greenwood saying...

0: So long.
1: 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Transcribed.
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0: Now, Gangbusters, presented in cooperation with police and federal law enforcement departments throughout the United States. The only national program that brings you authentic police case histories.
1: Tonight, Gangbusters presents the case of the Quincy Killers. Who didn't know that a railroad ticket in the hands of alert detectives could be a one-way ticket to the gallows.
0: Gangbusters has asked the Honorable Peter F. Hartman, former Chief of Police, Quincy, Illinois, to narrate by proxy tonight's case. Now, Chief Hartman, before we begin, I'd like to remind our listeners about a special feature at the end of tonight's program. It shows how a girl of 12 and a boy of 14 helped capture a dangerous kidnapper.
2: I'm quite anxious to hear that myself, Don Gardner.
0: Well, Chief Hartman, let's get to tonight's case.
2: Well, Don, it's not very often that a situation such as this arises in society. I've been a police officer myself for 23 years, and this was the first time I ever ran into anything like this case.
0: Well, why don't you start right in, Chief Hartman?
2: All right, Don. Let's begin in the city of Quincy, Illinois, one spring evening a few years ago. In a small two-story frame house near the International Shoe Company factory, a man sat on the living room sofa. He was there calling on Mrs. Angela Brooks Stover, already twice widowed. Angela was seated at the old melodeon, and the music coming forth seemed to be a hymn.
3: Left for me.
4: Angie.
5: What?
4: Don't you know anything except church music?
5: It's music, isn't it? I learned it when I was a child, and I've never learned nothing since.
4: Well, you ain't a child now.
5: My husband liked my playing. Both of them.
4: Is that what killed them?
5: Will Heinze. I'm never going to invite you back for another evening.
4: Don't then.
5: Will.
4: Huh?
5: I baked a cake this afternoon.
4: What kind of cake?
5: Chocolate, with white inside.
4: Well, let's have some.
5: You know, I baked every day for both my husbands.
4: Is that so?
5: Every day.
4: Now, look, Angie, you're not hooking me for number three, so if you're going to make hints, good night.
5: Will, what's the matter with us getting married? Is there something about me you don't like?
4: No, Angie, it ain't that.
5: But... certainly time he was getting married.
4: Well, it's my father. There'd be nobody to look after him.
5: Since when's he sick in bed and look after himself? It's you that's clinging to him.
4: Now, wait a minute. I can take care of myself.
5: If you didn't have that old goat to drag around with you, maybe you'd get someplace in this world.
4: Pop is plenty smart. He's smart enough for me to listen to.
5: You're just scared of him, that's all. Like any minute he was going to take you out in the woodshed. Like you were still running around in knee pants.
4: That ain't so, Angie. You got more company?
5: No.
4: And who are you expecting?
5: Nobody. I don't think anybody.
4: Well, don't stand there. See who it is.
5: All right. Yes, what? Oh, Mr. Heinze.
6: Yes, Mr. Heinze.
5: Will, it's your father.
6: I guess Will knows me when he sees me.
5: But won't you come in, Mr. Heinze? I was just about to serve chocolate cake.
6: Well, I like chocolate cake. If it's good. Will, I want to talk to you.
4: Angie makes good chocolate cake, Pop.
5: The best. And I got some coffee up.
6: Well, then go get it. Won't stand here talking about it. The eating is the proof of the pudding.
5: All right. Make yourself at home, Mr. Heinze.
6: I will.
4: Well, what's the matter, Pop?
6: Well, if I was a younger man, I'd take a stick and pound some sense into your head. Sit down.
4: Oh, Pop, I don't really mean to marry Angie.
6: Angie, huh? There was two policemen around the house looking for you. They said Klinger's hardware store was broken into, and they think you did it. Now, did you?
4: Pop,
6: did you?
4: Well, yeah.
6: All these years I've been teaching you, all these years I've been trying to make a man out of you.
4: I'm sorry, Pop.
6: Too late to be sorry. Got no respect for your father. Why don't you at least wait until I'm in my grave?
4: Pop, don't talk like that.
6: Breaking into hardware stores. How many times have I got to tell you not to break into anything? Unless I say so.
4: It looks so easy.
6: It looks so easy. Now you're in trouble. Every time we got in trouble, every time it's been on account of you running off and doing something like that.
4: Oh, Pop.
6: If it hadn't been for you, we wouldn't have spent that time in the Missouri State Prison. And that 5 years in Iowa. You're not much better than a child.
7: Pop, I told you I was sorry.
6: Being sorry is not going to chase them two detectives away from the house there. They're waiting for you.
7: Uh-oh.
6: I tell you, it's lucky for you your father has a good mouth on him. I told them I'd go out and find you, bring you to the police station.
7: Oh, no, Pop, you're not.
6: Well, I sure ought to.
7: Yeah, but you ain't, Pop.
6: It's just lucky, Will, that you're my flesh and blood. It's just lucky for you.
7: What are we going to do, Pop?
6: Now, I'll tell you what we're going to do. We're going to do some traveling again. To a resort. To Spirit Lake.
7: Spirit Lake? Where's that?
6: It's up in Iowa near the Minnesota line. I saw an ad in the paper. The people that runs the cottages there need a couple of handymen.
7: Handymen? We're not going to work, Pop.
6: Just long enough to get a good look around the resort. No, we leave tonight.
7: Spend all day chopping wood just so somebody can burn it up.
8: Will.
7: Fine job we got.
8: Will.
7: What, Pop?
8: Put that axe up, Will. Mrs. Miller says dinner's on the table.
7: It's about time. Where have you been all day?
6: What's eating you, Will? A little work never hurt nobody.
7: It can't hurt you. You never do anything.
6: Will, you have some respect.
7: Well, I thought you said we'd only be around here long enough to find out where they keep their money. I thought you
6: don't
7: told me...
6: Don't think so much. Now, come on inside.
7: You know, the first guests will be coming soon, Pop. When the cottages get rented up, it'll be tougher and tougher to do what we gotta do.
6: Well, you just leave all that to me. I'll tell you when.
7: We can handle the Millers, all right. They won't be no trouble.
6: Wipe your feet off.
7: Oh, yeah, sure. There
6: okay.
9: Here, come in. It's on the table.
6: Thank you, Mrs. Miller.
9: We got lamb stew. It's getting cold.
7: Lamb stew sounds pretty good, don't it, Pop?
6: Yeah, it's awful good. Don't you think you ought to wash your hands, Will?
7: Oh, yeah. Yeah, Pop. Hey, excuse me. I'll be right back.
9: Sit down, Pop.
6: Thank you, Mrs. Miller.
9: Sometimes Will calls you Pop as if you were really his Pop.
6: Well, I guess it's natural him not having a father and a together so long. My, everything sure looks good.
9: Well, help yourself.
6: Ain't Mr. Miller going to eat with us?
9: Oh, Mr. Miller went to town. He went to arrange for the bus. First guests are coming tomorrow.
6: Tomorrow? Well, it's kind of early, ain't it? Nights are still pretty cold for vacationing.
9: Oh, we get lots of early guests. Oh, now take some more of that stew, Pop. That little bit isn't going to hold you till supper.
7: Well, I'm all washed up.
9: There, sit down, Will. Oh, and help yourself.
7: Thanks, Miss Miller. Oh, that lamb stew looks awful good.
6: It is good, Will. Will, the first guests are arriving tomorrow.
7: Oh, no kidding.
9: That's right. We're in for some real excitement.
7: Yeah, I guess we are.
9: Oh, that must be Mr. Miller calling from town. Excuse me, I'll get it. Help yourself to everything. Don't be bashful.
7: Say, this lamb stew is good, Pop.
6: Hang the lamb stew.
7: Well, it's good. Mrs. Miller's a good cook.
6: Guests coming early ruin everything.
7: What can we do about it? They're coming.
6: I tell you what we can do. We can finish our business tonight.
7: Tonight?
6: That's what I said.
7: Yeah, but we don't know where Mr. Miller keeps all the money.
6: Well, we'll find it.
7: But how are we going to have time to find it with them around?
6: That's easy. We kill him.
7: Kill him?
6: Yeah.
7: Oh, now, Pop, that ain't good.
6: Now, you look here. Did I ever put you wrong yet, Will? The only times we've been in trouble is when you did something on your own. That's the only times.
7: Yeah, but do we have to kill him?
6: If we're going to find out what we want, yes.
7: When?
6: Tonight. After supper. In the parlor.
7: But, Pop...
6: Will, I made up my mind.
7: Okay, if you made up your mind.
6: You're right, Will. Mrs. Miller does make good lamb stew. Very good lamb stew.
2: So, Don, if the afternoon seemed like an eternity to Philip and William Heinze as they waited their moment, the events that night must have seemed to occur in a split second. But sometimes split seconds are remembered better than eternities by murderers and their pursuers.
0: Now, back to Gangbusters. You were telling us, Chief Hartman, At the criminals, Philip and William Heintze, father and son, planned to murder and rob their employers, Mr. and Mrs. Miller, operators of a lakeside resort in northern Iowa.
2: That's right, Don. And that night after supper, the two criminals were in the kitchen about to enter the parlor where, as usual, they were invited by the Millers to spend the evening.
10: You do like I told you and we'll come out all right.
7: Oh, but Pop, do we have to kill them?
10: I told you we did. You just watch me for signal. Good evening, Mrs. Miller.
9: Hello.
10: Miller.
11: Good evening.
9: Have a chair.
10: Thank you. We will.
4: How'd it go in town today, Mr. Miller?
11: Fine, Will. Just fine.
4: Are you finished with the sports section, Mr. Miller?
11: Yes, sir. It is on the couch.
4: Oh, thank you.
11: Big rainstorm in Chicago, it says.
10: Is that so, Mr. Miller?
11: Yes, it... Oh. Where'd you get that gun?
10: I'm going to use it to kill you, Mr. Miller.
11: What?
9: No!
11: What, you old fool!
10: Take care of her.
9: You maniac!
10: Take care of her, I said.
9: You crazy boy!
11: Quiet!
10: Hit her again. Yeah. Now, here, shoot her.
7: Oh, no, Pop, you do it.
10: Do I have to do everything? All your life I've been doing things for you. Now, here, you shoot her yourself. Go on, shoot her.
7: Pop,
10: I said shoot her.
2: And she might still be lying out there, her unconscious and Mr. Miller's body, if the bus driver hadn't come by with the guests.
12: I think we've got a case, Sheriff.
2: Well, this is Cousin's furniture store here. Oh, before we go in, besides being the leading furniture merchant and undertaker, Mr. Cousins is also coroner of the county. He'll probably want to talk to us about holding the inquest.
12: I understand.
2: Well, let's go on in. Afternoon, John.
13: Afternoon, Sheriff.
2: Mr. John Cousins, this is Agent Ike Welburn of the Iowa Bureau of Investigation. I came out from Des Moines to help with the case.
13: Ah, glad to have you. We got a mystery on our hands. Sit down here in your place. It's all secondhand stuff.
12: Thanks. I hope I can help you solve that mystery.
13: Well, corpus delicti is back in the undertaking department. How's Mrs. Miller?
2: Well, the doctors give her a 50-50 chance, John.
13: Mm.
2: We got the slugs out of Mr. Miller's body. Looks like they came out of a .32.
12: Both of them. We'll send them down to the laboratory in Des Moines for a complete ballistics check. What about these two men, the suspects?
2: Well, the only time they were seen in town was the day they got off the train.
12: When was that?
2: Oh, 10 days, 2 weeks ago. They asked Chet North, the station agent, for directions to the Miller's place. Chet phoned out, and Miller drove in for him.
13: I guess Mrs. Miller could give you more information about them than anyone else.
12: Well, apparently Mrs. Miller won't be able to give that information for a while.
2: If at all.
12: If they'd already been hired by the Millers, must have been some correspondence between them.
2: Well, my men certainly couldn't find anything. No payroll book, nothing.
13: Nothing at all.
2: You know, it's strange how the young one and the old one seem to travel together. Mr. Miller was talking about them at the feed store one day. He had an idea they were some kin, but he never asked.
13: Wasn't the nosy kind, as long as they did their work.
12: They did their work, all right. Come on, Sheriff, let's walk over to the depot and talk to that station agent. I want to see if I can make certain of the exact day they got off the train.
9: Just a minute. Yes? Who is it?
14: It's me, Angie. Will.
9: Will? Will, where have you been? Where'd you disappear to for 3 weeks?
4: Oh, Pop decided we should take a little trip.
9: And you go away without telling me.
4: Well, ain't you going to invite me in?
9: Come in, Will.
4: Much obliged, Angie.
9: Now, tell me. Was that nice, what you did to me?
4: No, Angie, it wasn't, Angie.
9: I don't know whether I even ought to ask you to stay.
4: Angie, I'm through listening to my pop.
9: Oh.
4: I'm going to start doing things on my own.
9: It's about time.
4: Oh, more than about time.
9: Will, just by coincidence, I made a chocolate cake today.
4: You did?
9: Would you like some?
4: Later. But right now, would you play one of those hymns for me?
9: A hymn?
4: Yeah, a hymn.
9: Well, sure, Will. If you want.
4: Angie.
9: Yes?
4: Sometime in the near future, would you care to marry me?
5: Will, I don't know what to say.
4: Say what you said to the two before me. Say yes.
5: Yes, Will. Yes.

0: phones, it'd be best to put the call through on, Sheriff.
1: Yeah, you can tie this one up as long as you want, Welburn.
0: Thanks.
2: Yes, please.
0: Operator, I want to place a call to the chief auditor, Rock Island Railroad, Chicago, Illinois.
2: Yes, sir. I'll call you back.
0: Thanks.
1: It looks pretty hopeless to me, Welburn. The railroad takes up thousands of tickets every day.
0: I know they do, but each one of them is handled and audited individually. Now, if we can trace the ones these two men used for their passage to Spirit Lake, we might know where they came from. That's a big step in the investigation.
1: No, I grant you that, but suppose they change trains at Des Moines or someplace. Then where are we?
0: If they bought their tickets through to Spirit Lake when they left home, it doesn't make any difference how many times they change. The stamp of the originating office is on the back. If the railroad can locate those tickets, we've got a chance.
1: Yeah, that's right. Maybe you've got something.
0: Sheriff, it's all we've got.
3: Where have you been, Will? You had me worried. The Quincy cops might still be looking for you on account of that hardware store.
4: Just over to see Angie.
3: But I thought I told you to stay away from her. She's been widowed twice and proposes to make you number three.
4: I asked her to marry me, Pop.
3: You what?
4: Angie and I are going to get married.
3: You won't marry her as long as I'm alive.
4: I ain't listening to you no more, Pop. You got me in trouble all my life listening to you. Steal this, steal
3: you
4: that.
3: Will.
4: Turn me loose, Pop.
3: You're my boy. You'll do what I say.
4: Turn me loose.
3: Will. Push your poor old father, who's been nothing but good to you all your life.
4: Good to me? That's a laugh. Making me spend years and years in jail, making me steal and kill.
3: You wouldn't have known what to do if it weren't for me. You wouldn't have known nothing.
4: I wouldn't have killed nobody.
3: You didn't even do a good job at that. I told you to kill her. You messed it up. You never did anything right.
4: I can kill, Pop, if I want to. Angie and me are getting married, and if you step one foot in the way, I'll kill you. I swear I'll kill you.
0: Agent Welburn.
2: Mr. Welburn, Detective Watson, the Quincy, Illinois Police Department is ready to talk now.
0: Well, good. Put him on.
5: Hello, Welburn.
0: Yes, Watson. How are you?
5: Okay. I've been thinking about our phone conversation last night.
0: Any ideas, Watson?
5: You say those two definitely bought their railroad tickets here in Quincy.
0: That's what the railroad says.
5: Well, I don't want to make any promises, Welburn. Maybe I know the men you're looking for. Father and a son.
0: That could be.
5: The name's Heinze. We've suspected them at a couple of burglaries around here. They disappeared about 3 weeks ago. But I could start checking around for them.
0: It's a good idea, Watson. You start checking and I'll start driving. And I'll see you there as quick as I can make it.

0: I never heard such pretty music.
1: Pop.
2: Evening, Mr. Hines.
0: You get your hat, Will. We're going.
1: How did you get in here?
0: I got a knack of getting places, Will. You know that. You get your hat.
1: Go on, Angie. Finish playing.
2: But, Will, I...
1: Finish playing.
2: Will, tell him to go home. I can't stand the sight of
0: him. You're coming with me, Will.
1: No more. You're not telling me what to do.
2: Will.
0: You stupid old...
1: Stay away from me, Pop.
2: Will.
0: Put that gun up.
1: Stay away, and you too, Angie.
2: Oh, Will.
1: Shut up, Angie. All these years, I've been taking lessons from you, Pop. So right now, I'm going to show you what I learned.
0: Well, you wouldn't shoot your own father now. Not after all we've been to each other.
1: You've never been anything to me. All my life, I've been scared of you. Now I'm not scared no more.
2: Will, don't
0: shoot him. You get some sense, boy.
1: I'm just beginning to get some sense, boy. Sit down, Pop. I'm going to shoot you just like you shot Mr. Miller.
0: Will, my boy.
1: Sit down.
0: Will, don't do this to me.
1: Hey.
3: Police officers, don't move.
1: Yeah, well,
3: don't move. Got a half a dozen guns on you.
2: Oh, Will.
3: You lady, open the door.
0: Don't do it, Angie.
3: Open the door.
2: All right.
4: One side. That's it. Just keep your hands up.
0: Hey, he's my son, officer. We were only joking.
1: I wasn't either joking.
4: If there's any humor in this situation, it's beyond me. And you won't think it's so funny either when you face the judge and the jury.
5: That, Don, was how this strange pair of killers, father and son, were apprehended. They were returned to Iowa, where they were found guilty of murder in the first degree. On March 29th, 1946, Philip and William Heinze paid the extreme penalty for their crime on the gallows at Fort Madison State Penitentiary.
6: Well, thank you, Chief Hartman, for this most unusual case history. And gangbusters, congratulations to all the police officers whose brilliant investigation brought this pair to justice. Now, as a special feature, Gangbusters presents an interview with the two young listeners who are responsible for the apprehension of the dangerous kidnapper, John Harvey Bug, whom they recognize from the description given on a Gangbusters clue. Here they are from the studios of KEX, ABC's new 50,000-watt outlet in Portland, Oregon.
7: Hello, I'm Pauline Virgin, age 12. I'm a Girl Scout.
8: And I'm Navar Smith, 14, Andy Boy Scout.
9: Well, Pauline and Navar, you've had quite an exciting week. And now you're on Gangbusters. Why don't you just go ahead and tell all these millions of people just how it happened?
7: All right, Mr. Hunter. You see, we live in Gearhart, Oregon. And everybody...
9: Gearhart's about 80 miles from Portland. Isn't that right, Pauline?
7: Yes, sir. Well, you see, I took riding lessons from Cowboy Jim.
9: Mm-hmm.
7: And, Saturday night when I was listening to Gangbusters, I heard the description of him. And it said that he had the limp and the tape on his fingers.
9: Mm-hmm. What was the description that they gave in Gangbusters? Did they say he had his fingers taped?
7: Yes, he did.
9: Oh, I see. And then this Cowboy Jim had his fingers taped, too. Mm-hmm. Well, you were pretty suspicious then, weren't you?
7: Yes, I was.
9: Well, what did you do about it?
7: Well, I told my cousin Navar Smith.
9: Oh, I see. Navar, how did you feel about this whole thing?
8: Well, I thought if the FBI wanted this kidnapper, that the best thing to do was to turn him in. I went over to Seaside and turned him in to the policeman there.
9: You turned the kidnapper in?
8: No, I asked him where I could get in touch with the FBI, but...
9: Oh, I see.
8: He asked me why, and I told him, and so he says that he would do it for us.
9: Mm-hmm. Well, did you talk to your mother about it, Pauline, at all?
7: Yes, I did, and she kind of laughed.
9: Oh, I see. Well, you didn't let that bother you at all, though, did you?
7: No.
9: Well, you say the policeman now was going to do what for you?
8: He was going to turn him into the FBI for us.
9: Well, I see, and he certainly did from all the activity we've seen around here in the last week. Agents of the Federal Bureau of Investigation did some checking, and they found out that Cowboy Jim really was the kidnapper, John Harvey Bug. And they found him hiding under the baby crib in a friend's house last Friday night. Tell me something, Pauline. What did your mother say after it was all over?
7: Well, she was kind of thrilled about it. She didn't think it could happen.
9: Well, she kind of admitted, too, that kids can be right sometimes, didn't she? Well, you and Navar certainly were right and observant, too. And now, on behalf of Gangbusters, I want to present each of you with a check for $100.
8: Oh, boy.
9: And we hope you'll continue to be observant young citizens.
7: Thank you, Mr. Hunter.
8: Thank you.
9: Now, this is Ben Hunter, transcribed from the studios of KEX Portland, Oregon, switching you back to Gangbusters in New York.
6: Thank you, Pauline Virgin and Navar Smith. And Gangbusters, congratulations to both of you. Tonight's case was dramatized by Stanley Niss and directed by Ted Corday, with Bill Smith and Bill Zuckert in leading roles. Don Gardner speaking. Gangbusters is a Phillips H. Lord production.
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10: 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Thank you.
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0: Celebrated through the years in London is an organization known as the Old Vic Theatre. It has given great productions to the public by gathering groups of stars and blending their efforts into an artistic triumph. In other words, a group of stars playing as an all-star team. The other night, I was fortunate to see Love's Labor Lost presented at the new theater, and believe me, it was a rare treat. However, the performance of one man dwarfed the fine performances of an all-star cast. He was our guest, Mr. Michael Redgrave. Michael's picture credits in America are not many, but each one was distinguished by his superlative performance. They include The Lady Vanishes, The Secret Beyond the Door, and the O'Neill classic Morning Becomes Electra. It's a real pleasure indeed to present Michael Redgrave.
1: Thank you, Liz. Well, after that introduction, I feel like blushing and stepping back a few paces.
0: There's no need for that, Michael. On the contrary, it's time to step forward and prove that I'm at least partially right.
1: Well, as you say in America, I'll try anything once.
0: Fine. Curtain goes up in a moment.
2: And now, here is our announcer.

0: sorry, Gregory, but I cannot do what you ask.
1: But you must. You're the only one who can help me. What will my life be if you refuse?
0: I don't know. Perhaps you can be cured.
1: No, there is no cure. Knowing my story, Professor Baglioni, I can't understand how you can refuse me.
0: Ah, but I only know fragments of the story. Tell me the whole, Gregory, and then perhaps... Well, then I shall make my decision.
1: It is agreed. As you know, I arrived in Padua a little less than a year ago. I brought with me a letter of introduction to you, a firm resolution that I would be a good student of the university, and a scant supply of gold ducats. I thought it wise to find lodgings before I called on you, and I was successful in finding a large room in an old manse. It was a gloomy place, perhaps, but it fit my purse, and Dame Lisabetta, the proprietress, seemed anxious to make me feel at home.
2: Oh, what a sigh to come from a man so young and so handsome. Ah, but you are far from home, and the room is dark.
1: Oh, not at all. It's a very nice room, and I appreciate the terms you've given me. No, I shall make out all right.
2: Oh, I'm sure you will. You have both manners and appearance, and you will soon make many friends in Padua, most especially among the signorinas.
1: Oh, thank you, but I've come here to study. I shall have little time for the signorinas. Do you think you might spare me a lamp for my desk, Dame Elisabetta?
2: Oh, I think I might find one I can spare. But in the meantime, I shall draw back the curtains. When the sun streams in, the room is really quite bright.
1: Spare yourself, please. I can draw the curtains.
2: I shall go and fetch bed clothing and perhaps a few
1: The garden. Dame Elisabetta, this enormous garden, this collection of strange flowers and plants... It belongs to the house.
2: Oh, heaven forbid, Signor. No, that garden belongs to the next house and is cultivated by the own hands of Signor Giacomo Rappaccini, the famous doctor.
1: Ah.
2: It is said that he distills those plants into medicines that are as potent as a charm. Oft times you may see the Signor doctor at work, and perchance the Signora, his daughter, too, gathering the strange flowers that grow in the garden.
1: The old woman left the room to fetch my needs, and I started to unpack my few belongings. But a strange fascination drew me to the window, carried my eyes to the garden of Signor Rappaccini. The garden had a feeling of great antiquity. The foliage was dense, and there were marble statues long since fallen into ruin. There was one shrub in particular, set in a marble vase in the midst of the pool, that bore a profusion of purple blossoms, each of which had the luster and richness of a gem. Despite the density of the foliage, however, it was apparent that the garden received assiduous care. And as I watched, a tall, emaciated, sickly-looking man emerged from the house and began examining the plants. It was strange to observe that, although he studied each plant with great intensity, he avoided their actual touch or the direct inhaling of their odors. His demeanor was that of one walking among malignant influences, of one threading his way through a pit of deadly reptiles. Suddenly, he turned his face towards the house, and the strange acoustics of the walled garden brought his voice into my room as plainly as though he had been standing at my side.
3: Beatrice! Beatrice!
4: Yes, Father. I was just coming out.
3: I think our chief treasure demands attention. I fear that my life may pay the penalty of approaching it as closely as circumstances demand. Henceforth, I fear, this plant must be consigned to your sole charge.
4: Gladly will I undertake it. Yes, my sister, my splendor. It shall be Beatrice's task to nurse and serve thee, and thou shalt reward her with thy kisses and perfumed breath, which to her is as the breath of life.
1: The mystery of the garden, of the strange, gaunt professor of medicine and of his beautiful daughter stayed with me through the night. And when I thrust the curtains aside in the morning, the garden seemed quite normal. There could be nothing sinister about the dew-drenched flowers, odd though they were, of the sun-drenched garden next door. I would return to my normal thoughts and my normal pursuits. The term at the university did not begin for a few days yet, so I determined to call on you, Professor Baglioni, that very day.
0: Come in, my boy. It is indeed a pleasure to welcome the son of an old friend to Padua.
1: Oh, thank you, sir. Father has often spoken of you.
0: And I have often thought of him. You must stay to dinner.
1: Oh, I had thought merely to pay my respects and be off.
0: Nonsense. It would be a slur on Italian hospitality. Come, my man has just opened a bottle of fine Tuscan wine. Giuseppe, another wine glass, and set another place at the table. We have a handsome young guest.
1: Thank you, sir.
0: You have found lodgings, Gregory?
1: Oh, quite satisfactory ones, sir. The house is old, but my room is spacious and airy. It overlooks the garden of a Dr. Rappaccini. Perhaps you know him.
0: Rappaccini? Indeed. I know him well.
1: Oh, what sort of man is this Rappaccini?
0: A man who cares infinitely more for science than for mankind. His patients are interesting to him only as subjects for some new experiment. He would sacrifice human life, his own among the rest, or whatever else was dearest to him, for the sake of adding so much as a grain of mustard seed to the great heap of his accumulated knowledge.
1: Well, I know not how dearly this physician loves his art, but surely there is one object more dear to him. He has a daughter.
0: Aha. So now your secret is out, Gregory. You have heard of this daughter, whom all the young men of Padua are wild about, though not half a dozen have ever had the good fortune to see her face.
1: I have seen it. It's lovely.
0: Well, I know little of the Signora Beatrice, save that Rappaccini is said to have instructed her deeply in his science. If you would enjoy the healthful intellectual pursuits of a student at the university, I bid you forget about Rappaccini's daughter.
1: But as I left your house, Professor, the potency of your wine proved greater than that of your advice. My brain swam with strange fantasies of Dr. Rappaccini, his garden, and his daughter. On my way home, I passed a florist and bought a fresh bouquet of flowers. When I reached my room, I seated myself by the window, but was in a deep shadow cast by the lowering sun on the garden wall. Soon, as I half hoped, half feared, Beatrice came out of the house. She was even more lovely than my memory had painted her. There was a simplicity and sweetness that I had not previously noted. And yet, there was a strange similarity, a resemblance between her and the purple gems she stooped to embrace with such passionate ardor.
4: Give me thy breath, my sister, for I am faint with common air. Give me this flower of thine, which I separate with gentlest fingers from the stem, and place it close beside my heart.
1: With those words, Beatrice plucked one of the richest blossoms of the shrub and started to fasten the flower in her bosom. But just then, perhaps it was the wine, just then, a beautiful insect, drawn by the perfume of the blossoms, flew over the wall, hovered for an instant, and then seemed attracted towards Beatrice. It lingered in the air above her head, but as she gazed at it with childish delight, it grew faint and fell at her feet. Its bright wings shimmered, and it was dead. Beatrice crossed herself and bent over the dead object. I must have ruffled the curtain as I leaned forward.
4: Is someone there?
1: Signorina, here is a bouquet of pure, healthful flowers. Wear them for the sake of Gregory.
4: Thank you, Signor. I accept your gift and would repay it with this precious purple flower, but I fear I cannot toss it so far. You must content yourself with my thanks.
1: She lifted the bouquet from the ground, and then, as if ashamed at having returned a stranger's greeting, she rushed towards the house. But just before she vanished into the lowering darkness, it seemed to me that the beautiful bouquet had already begun to wilt in her grasp. Perhaps it was a trick of the eye or of the mind. It was almost dark now, and nobody could possibly distinguish between a faded flower and a fresh one at so great a distance. And strong, healthy flowers could not die so suddenly.

We'll return in just a moment with Act Two of the Movie Town Radio Theater's presentation of Rappaccini's Daughter, starring Mr. Michael Redgrave. And now, here is our announcer.

0: day or two after my few words with Beatrice, I began my classes at the university. I resolved to lose myself in study and to forget the fascination of Dr. Rappaccini's daughter and his unworldly garden. I even managed to avoid looking out of the window for a day or two. But I knew, deep inside, that were I to throw off the spell, I must leave my lodgings, quit Padua itself, and return home. I wasn't sure, of course, whether Beatrice possessed the terrible attributes with which I had vested her, but I knew that she had at least instilled a fierce and subtle poison into my system. It wasn't love, although her rich beauty was a madness to me, nor was it yet horror, but perhaps a wild offspring of both. I ignored my books and walked the streets of Padua, my footsteps keeping time with the throbbings of my brain.
1: Gregory!
0: Yes?
1: Oh, Gregory. And have you forgotten me already?
0: You are Professor Baglioni, and I am Gregory. Now, let me pass.
1: No, that I cannot do. I cannot stand idly by and see the son of an old friend change so in a few short days. What troubles you, Gregory?
0: Nothing at all. But I'm in haste. If you'll be so kind as to let
1: Gregory,
0: me...
1: Gregory, on that corner, watching us, Dr. Rappaccini.
0: I have never met the gentleman, but surely he can travel or stand in Padua where he will.
1: He has never seen your face before.
0: Not that I know of.
1: He has seen you. He must have seen you. For some purpose or other, this man of science is making a study of you.
0: Huh?
1: I know that look of his. It is the same that masks his face when he bends over a bird or a mouse or a butterfly, which, in pursuance of some experiment, he has killed by the perfume of a flower. Gregory, I will stake my life upon it. You are the subject of one of Rappaccini's experiments.
0: These are but the mad ramblings of one who's jealous of his professional accomplishments.
1: And what of the Signorina Beatrice? What part does she play in the mystery?
2: Good afternoon, Signor.
0: Oh, Dame Elisabetta, you startled me. I was just coming in.
2: You were standing here gazing at Dr. Rappaccini's garden wall. You cannot see so well from the outside. But I know of a secret entrance to the garden.
0: Secret entrance? Where is this entrance?
2: Many a young man in Padua would give gold to be admitted among those flowers.
0: Yeah, it's as much as I have.
1: Show me the way.
3: Gregory, there is no need to crouch behind that shrub. Oh, it is good to see a visitor in our garden.
0: I was afraid you would not remember me and that I might not be welcome.
3: But of course I remember you. You tossed those lovely flowers to me the other evening. It is no wonder that a sight of my father's rare collection has tempted you to take a nearer view. If he were here, he could tell you many strange and interesting things of these shrubs.
0: If fame says true, you likewise are deeply skilled in the virtues indicated by these rich blossoms and these spicy perfumes. Would you deign to be my instructress? I should prove an apter scholar than if taught by Signor Rappaccini himself.
3: Are there such idle rumors? Do people say that I'm skilled in my father's science of plants? What a jest is there. No, I know no more of them than their hues and perfume. Pray, Signor, believe nothing of me save what you see with your own eyes.
0: And must I believe all that I have seen with my own eyes? No, Signorina, you demand too little of me. Bid me believe nothing save what comes from your own lips.
3: I do so bid you, Signor. Forget whatever you may have fancied in regard to me. If true to the outward senses, still it may be false in its essence. But the words of Beatrice Rappaccini's lips are true from the depths of the heart outwards. Those you may believe.
0: I believe. With you close to me, I...
3: Gregory, what ails you?
0: I don't know. When you were close, I felt faint. Perhaps it was the shock of first love, or the proximity of these purple flowers.
3: The flowers? For the first time in my life, I had forgotten these.
0: Oh, once you promised me one of those gems, permit me to pluck it now as a memorial of our meeting.
3: Touch it not. Not for thy life. It is fatal.
0: She sprang forward and caught my hand, pulling it back with all the force of her slender figure. Then she turned and fled into the house. Back in my room, I thought of nothing but our meeting. The promise of passionate romance. A dark threat of descending horror. I slept fitfully and awoke to the early morning sunlight with a tingling agony in my hand. My right hand, the one Beatrice had grasped in hers. On the back, there was a purple print of four small fingers. The likeness of a slender thumb upon my wrist. But even this did not keep me from further meetings with Beatrice. We were in love. Although she shrank from personal contact with me, there was a meeting of our souls.
1: that bind us more tightly than a seal of lips.
0: Come in. Who is it? Who is it? I can't see in the shadows.
4: It is your father's old friend, Pietro Barrio.
0: Oh, what do you want?
4: I just dropped in to see you. I hadn't seen you at the university, and I thought...
0: I'm sorry. I was being most rude. I'm afraid I'm more than a little on edge these days. Studying too hard, I think.
4: Ah, yes. We students. I was up half the night reading an old classic. It was a fascinating story of an Indian prince whom sent a beautiful woman as a present to Alexander the Great. She was as lovely as the dawn and gorgeous as the sunset. But what especially distinguished her was a certain rich perfume in her breath, richer than a garden of Persian roses. Alexander fell in love with her at first sight, but a certain sage physician, happening to be present, discovered a terrible secret in regard to her.
0: And what was that?
4: That this lovely woman had been nourished with poisons from birth, until her whole nature was so imbued with them that she herself had become the deadliest perfume in existence. Her love would have been poison, her embrace, death. Is not this a marvellous tale?
0: A childish fable. I wonder how your worship finds time to read such nonsense.
4: Bye-bye. What singular fragrance is this in your apartment? It is faint, but delicious. Were I to breathe it long, methinks it would make me ill. It's like the breath of a flower, but I see no flowers in the chamber.
0: There are none. It's your imagination.
4: Perhaps. I hear our friend Rappaccini tinctures his medicaments with odors richer than Araby. Doubtless, likewise, his daughter Beatrice would minister to her patients with draughts as sweet as a maiden's breath. But woe to him that sips them.
0: Senior Professor, you are my father's friend, but I beg you not to speak with blasphemy of the Signorina Beatrice.
4: Oh, Gregory, my poor Gregory. I know that wretched girl better than you. That old fable of the Indian woman has become a truth in the person of the lovely Beatrice.
0: Oh, no. It cannot be true. But if it were,
1: what could we do?
4: It is not yet too late for the rescue. Behold this little silver vial. It contains antidotes that would render the most virulent poison of the Borgias innocuous. Doubt not that it will be as efficacious against those of Rappaccini. Bestow the vial and the precious liquid within it on your Beatrice.
0: You left the vial with me, Professor. That, and a deep unrest and suspicion. Perhaps, as they said at the university, your hatred of Rappaccini colored your reason. I looked in the mirror and found myself unchanged. If there was a perfume in my room, it had not affected me. As I prepared to descend to the garden for my daily meeting with Beatrice, I idly observed a spider artfully spinning his web on the antique cordage of the mirror. I brought out a small broom to brush it away. But as I drew closer, the spider suddenly ceased its toil. The web vibrated with a convulsive motion of its small legs, and it was dead, killed by the poison of my breath. Beatrice, come here to me.
3: Yes, Gregory. But you view me so strangely.
0: There are questions I would ask.
3: I will answer if I can.
0: Whence came this shrub?
3: My father created it.
0: Created it? What mean you, Beatrice?
3: He is a man fearfully acquainted with the secrets of nature. And at the hour when I first drew breath, this plant sprang from the soil, the offspring of his intellect, while I was but his earthly child. As you must know by now, it has fatal qualities. But I grew up and blossomed with the plant, and was nourished by its breath.
0: So it is true.
3: It was my sister, and I loved it with human affection. For the effect of my father's fatal love for science estranged me from all society. Until heaven sent thee, dearest Gregory.
0: Accursed one! Finding thy solitude wearisome, thou hast severed me likewise from all the warmth of life, and enticed me into the region of unspeakable horror.
3: Gregory!
0: Yes, poisonous thing. Thou hast filled my blood with poison.
3: Oh, no, Gregory, thou art not poisonous.
0: You would pretend ignorance. Watch, then, watch, as I destroy that tiny insect.
3: Oh, it is my father's fatal science. It is something that he has done. It was not I. I dreamed only to love thee for a little while and to carry thy image in my heart. But my father has united us in this fearful state, perhaps to perpetuate a race of poisonous beings. I hate my father.
0: Oh, Beatrice, perhaps science can yet defeat science. Drink from this silver vial. And then perhaps you can throw off your father's yoke and come with me to my own land.
3: Oh, gladly. Give me the vial, Gregory. I know not what it contains, but I trust thee, even as you believe my words.
4: Drink half, yet keep the remaining liquid to purify my blood.
3: I drink to a...
4: Beatrice!
1: And so she died, falling beside the roots of her cursed sister, the flask and the remaining liquid forming a small dark pool at her feet. As I fled the garden, I saw Dr. Rappaccini emerge from the house and enter the garden, there to view the consequences of his great experiment.
4: Thank you, Gregory. The story rounds out my knowledge of Dr. Rappaccini's workings. Perhaps now I can administer an antidote to him as powerful as that bestowed upon his daughter.
1: But why? Why did you give me a medicament that would rob me of my beloved? Thou, my father's friend.
4: Because I am his friend, and the friend of all mankind. It was the only known antidote for this virulent poison.
1: Ah, and so I feared. I have now but one request.
4: And that?
1: Pour me an antidote as powerful as that which took my Beatrice's life.
4: You will find the flagon from which it was poured on that table at your elbow. I had it there in readiness for your visit. May you and Beatrice be reunited in a land that knows not such poisons and such evil. Goodbye, Gregory.
1: Goodbye. I drink to death and to life.
5: And the curtain falls on Act Two of the Movie Town Radio Theater's presentation of Rappaccini's Daughter, starring Mr. Michael Redgrave, who returns in just a moment.
6: And here's our star, Michael Redgrave. Nice going, Michael.
7: Oh, thank you, Les. I enjoyed the part.
6: Now, many thanks for making my trip to England complete and playing in our theater.
7: Thank you, Les. I hope we'll do it again. Goodbye now.
6: And so do I. Goodbye, Michael Redgrave.

Next week, we'll present From London, England, a very special show starring Bebe Daniels, Ben Lyon, and their two children, Barbara and Richard Lyon. After that, we come back to the good old United States and Hollywood, our regular stamping grounds, from where we'll continue our series as we present many top Hollywood stars in stories specially written for their talent and for your pleasure. 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Rappaccini's Daughter was from the classic by Nathaniel Hawthorne, adapted by Bud Lesser, produced and directed by yours truly, Les Mitchell.

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1: Well, we have a few moments before the next program begins, so meanwhile, here is the Australian weather forecast for the next 3 days. Monday, hot. Tuesday, incredibly hot. Wednesday, phew, my rhymes are sticking to my drongos like barnacles on a bush boat's bottom. And now... Radio 2 is hence loathed melancholy. Now that we present Hudwinks with Roy Hudd and four others who are raring to go.
2: Can we go now?
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1: And a special guest appearance by Derek Jameson.
4: This week, 2020 Vision. The future. Ever since man crawled out of the sea to breathe God's air and hunt bounty bars, his mind has mulled over life's great mysteries. Mysteries like which came first, Lurex or Danny LaRue? Is Terry Wogan really Simon D with middle age spread? And what does the misty future hold in store for us? Where are we going? How far is it? And will the pub still be open when we get there? Ladies and gentlemen, come with us on a journey into the great henceforward. And if, during this dark and dangerous voyage, you suddenly become unnerved at the caress that is the creeping bony hand of the unknown, then change your seat at once. You're sitting next to a pervert.
5: Let me out! Let me out! The pods are coming! I tell you, the pods are coming! Oh, the pods are coming! My God, was it only a week last Thursday when this nightmare began?
4: The time, a week last Thursday. The place, the basement lab at Professor Quaterpound's rambling Scottish home. Quaterpound Manor.
6: Professor Quaterpound, are you honestly asking us to believe this preposterous theory?
5: Yes, I am, gentlemen. And what's more, the proof is here in this old copy of the Times I discovered hidden in the loft. See?
7: April 1st, 1895.
6: My God, he's right. Look, to Mr. and Mrs. Forsyth, the son Bruce, grateful thanks to midwife.
5: Enough of the satire, gentlemen, and down to business. I've gathered you all here today, the cream of the British Science Academy, to witness an experiment. The machine you see before you is the Quaterpound Patent Time Traveller Mark I, in which my attractive young assistant and I planned a journey into the future.
1: You insane, Professor. It's a basic fact of science that time travel is unachievable. It contradicts the rigid laws of space and physics. It's impossible to move out of time.
2: Nonsense. Have you ever danced with Prince Charles?
1: No, but I think I once waltzed with Claire Rayner.
2: What do you mean, you think?
1: Well, she was that far away, I couldn't see her face.
7: What he's saying, Professor, is that to escape from the present is beyond the bounds of possibility. We're all of us enveloped in a kind of enormous bubble.
5: Ah, so you've danced with Claire Rayner as well, have you? Nevertheless, gentlemen, when you have inspected the machine, you will all eat your words. Let's familiarize the skeptic scientists with detailed drawings of the machine. Details for which East European governments would gladly trade an arm and a leg.
8: Pardon, comrade. Can you give me a match?
9: Yes, a sack of carrots and Gloria Honeyford's body.
8: A good match, comrade.
9: Yeah, yeah.
8: Robocek, international espionage.
9: Nastikov, KGB. M.
8: What's the M for?
9: It's a motorway that goes to Bristol. I've got a million. You know of Quaterpound's drawings?
8: Yes.
9: How can I get a draft?
8: Buy a Barrett house and sit near the window.
9: Very good.
8: The drawings will cost you an arm and a leg.
9: Very well.
8: You have the wherewithal?
9: Yes, but I'd like to keep those.
8: Benny Hill, 1958.
9: And he's still getting away with it. It's a stiff price you're asking, comrade. What would I do with only one leg?
8: Limp. Or you have another option.
9: What?
8: You could play in goal for Wolverhampton.
9: Good idea.
2: Daddy?
3: Yes, son?
2: Daddy?
3: Yes?
2: Do Wolverhampton really have a one-legged goalkeeper?
3: Good heavens, upon my soul and bless me, son, no. No, that was just a little joke. Wolverhampton's goalkeeper is quite normal, I can assure you.
2: Oh.
3: Yes, it's their striker that's only got the one leg.
5: Well, gentlemen, are there any questions before Phyllis and I depart for the unknown?
6: Yes, yes. Assuming the machine works, which year do you hope to arrive in?
5: Who knows? It may be a year hence, or it may be a millennium.
7: Well, in

0: Who knows? It may be a year hence, or it may be a millennium.
1: Well, in that case...
0: Yes, why go to all this bother when we can simply travel British Rail? I know. I've heard them all before.
2: Professor, everything is loaded and ready for takeoff.
3: Your potty.
2: Oh, thanks, I nearly forgot that.
4: Come on then, Professor, let's see you zoom into the future.
0: Scoff ad libertarium, gentlemen, but remember, they said Galileo was mad, and they were wrong.
4: Well, yes.
0: They said Marconi was mad, and they were wrong.
4: Well, that's true.
0: And they said Sir Keith Joseph was mad. Anyway, police, energize the time warp overdrive rotor. Press the starter button. A small knot of onlookers were struck dumb as they watched the machine shimmer brightly and then suddenly disappear faster than the veal and ham pie at a Barnsley wedding reception.
4: More veal and ham pie, Percy.
5: Up and I'll manage another slab, Jonas. Zither, thine young Doreen makes a champion bride, and no mistake.
4: Aye, Percy, happen as not and like as maybe this reet. Let's hope marriage turns out better than our young Siddles, eh?
5: Thy young Siddles' marriage on rocks then, Jonas.
4: Aye, he's suing for divorce on grounds of non-consummation at marriage.
5: Non-consummation? That don't mean...
4: Aye, 6 months they were wed, and in all that time she never made him one Yorkshire pudding.
5: Yeah.
4: Aye. Hey, Percy, what's all commotion out in street there?
0: I'll tell you, officer, I'm Professor Quaterpound, and this is my time machine. Phyllis and I have just materialized here from the past. Surely you believe me?
6: Of course I believe you, sir. Now, would you mind blowing into this bag?
2: Professor, look at the sensor readout.
0: Where?
2: Oh, here. We've traversed distance, but not time. We're still in the present.
6: Harry.
7: Your sword.
6: Get another bag, will you?
2: If I can manage to reverse the polarity of the low-frequency duplicator speedily like this...
0: Hey, it's working, Phyllis!
7: What the...
8: Hey, what's happening?
7: Sarge, he disappeared.
9: What's going on here, Sergeant?
7: Inspector, there was a strange vehicle, and then... Well, then there wasn't. It just disappeared.
9: Oh, I see. Harry,
10: sir,
9: get another bag, will you?
0: The machine spun faster and faster through the misty whirlpool of time and space. Meanwhile...
11: What's the cry in your ear? Oi, Selma. What's the matter?
12: Oh, the matter? It's my husband, Murray. He's in the hospital.
11: Oh, Murray in hospital?
12: Yes. There was a blaze at the warehouse, and he got injured trying to fight the fireman. Oi!
0: Machine spun faster and faster through the misty whirlpool of time and space, the gravitational effect distorting our features until we both resembled Joan Rivers' passport photo. My nose was on top of my head. My navel was on my chin. And our secretary flatly refused to take the next line. Phyllis tried to speak, but what came out sounded like a cat having a wisdom tooth pulled out. Suddenly the machine gave an enormous lurch and shuddered to a stop.
2: Oh, Professor, have you ever had a rougher ride than that?
0: Phyllis, I was in the Navy for 15 years. You can't be choosy in Rangoon.
2: Professor, look at the sensor readout.
0: What? July the 5th, 2020! Phyllis, it worked.
2: Yes.
0: We're 34 years into the future.
2: Oh, I wonder where we... Oh, no, Professor. Look!
0: The sight that met our eyes was one that confirmed my innermost fears. Surrounding us was a landscape of killing desolation and...

0: mindless destruction. A scenario of total ruin which stood like a giant monument to man's folly. And if Charlton Heston had been available this week, then this would have been his reaction.
1: Oh, my God.
2: Oh, he's so lovely. Professor.
0: Phyllis.
2: Yes.
0: It's my sad duty to inform you that Britain has been devastated by a nuclear war.
2: No, Professor, no. Look at this sign.
0: What?
2: Here, look. Welcome to Birmingham.
0: Well, that explains it then.
2: What do we do now?
0: We observe and gather knowledge, my dear. Knowledge that will benefit mankind when we return to our own time.
2: Oh, think of it. Think of it. We can take back 34 years' worth of information in all fields of science, engineering, and medicine.
0: Aye, and 34 Epsom Derby winners. Eat your heart out, Ladbrokes. Come. Let's hide the machine in these bushes here.
2: Oh, right over. Oh, got it.
3: Left.
2: Up your end.
3: That's very nice. Thank you.
4: On! On, you rebel! On! On! I said on, you rebel! Faster! Faster! Faster! You rebel!
2: Professor, listen. Yeah.
4: Faster, you rebel! Faster!
0: What on earth? Quick! Push! Into the hedge.
4: Faster, or you'll feel the sting of my boar whip.
1: And don't you mean bull whip?
4: I'm a very accurate marksman, Gregory. Now get a move on there!
1: That's nuts.
0: From the bushes, Phyllis and I witnessed a scene of ghastly horror. A ragged army of half-starved, limping wretches were being beaten and herded along the road by a posse of brutal, whip-wielding guards. Was this Britain, or was it Russia?
5: I can't take any more. When do we get a tea break?
0: It was Britain.
2: Professor, those poor creatures, what can it mean? Who are they?
0: They are the answer to a question that's always bothered me. But now I know.
2: Know what?
0: How they get the studio audience for 3-2-1.
6: Keep your voice down, will you? You want to get us all captured?
0: What?
2: Who are you?
6: I'm called the Badger. Now, keep down and follow me.
2: Where to?
6: No time for that. Follow me.
0: Wait. I've left my pajamas in the machine.
6: No time for that. Follow me.
2: And I've left my black see-through nightie.
6: Oh, very well. Get them and then follow me.
0: Intrigued by the stranger's request to follow him and the promise of sweeties when we got to his place, we hacked our way through a terrain of foliage so dense it made Kew Gardens look like... Brackets. Joke analogy needed here.
7: If any listener can think of a joke analogy for Kew Gardens, please send it on a postcard. And the winning entry will receive a packet of Sour Bottoms Chinese Creeper Hardy Annual Seedlings. Water them well, and next spring your garden will be transformed into a giant pot noodle.
0: Eventually we came to a clearing in a small inhabited village of hastily built straw huts. So at least we knew that the government's housing for the aged policy was still in effect.
6: Welcome to our camp, Professor. Oh, no. Welcome to our camp, Professor. This is our leader, the Red Squirrel.
8: Welcome.
0: The Red Squirrel?
8: Yes, and no nut jokes, please.
0: Pass this.
2: Look, can you explain why you've brought us here and what's going on?
0: Aye, and why are you all living like medieval outlaws?
8: We have no option, my friend, because, you see, we are the freedom fighters against the pods.
0: Pods?
8: Yes, come. You must be hungry. We'll talk over dinner.
2: Pods?
0: The meal was plain, but very well balanced. It was an impressive center pyramid of syrup puddings. And over this, I explained to the rebels who we were, which they accepted without question, because we were already on page 15 and there was no time for argument. Then the Red Squirrel described to us the Britain of 2020, beginning with the most unbelievable and startling disclosure of all. Aye. Cliff Richard had finally reached puberty.
8: A few years ago, before Mary Whitehouse married the Pope, Britain was ravaged by a great storm, a storm of tiny pips that came here on cosmic winds from another world.
0: Another world?
6: Yes, Granthamex Galactica in the Blue Nebula.
8: These pips soon germinated and grew into podlings so colorful and aromatic that people began to collect and nurture them as houseplants.
6: Yes, the podlings were very popular. They were even discussed on Gardener's Question Time.
7: Any more podling questions?
5: Yes, I have. Last week the panel said the best way to keep my podling vigorous and healthy was to give it bags of fresh air and expose it to sunlight.
7: That is correct. And what happened?
5: Well, I got 6 months suspended and my raincoat taken away.
8: Yes, but the podlings kept on growing, and as they did, their mission on Earth began in earnest. Slowly at first, but then gaining momentum, the giant pods started to take over the minds and bodies of certain people and turn them into fanatical conservatives.
0: Conservatives?
2: But why?
8: Because Tory popularity was on the wane. Mrs. Thatcher panicked, and to save the election, she had to convoke her pods.
0: Well, women do at that age, don't they?
2: And these pods are controlled by Mrs. Thatcher?
3: Yes, you see, Mrs. Thatcher is actually an alien poddess. Her real name is Magyar, Queen of the Pods of Grantham X Galactica.
2: Gosh!
8: She came to Earth in the 1930s to prepare the way for her Thatcher pods to take over, which they have.
0: You mean Britain has succumbed to...
8: That's right. The invasion of the body Thatchers.
5: This is getting a bit silly, isn't it?
0: Well, they applauded. What are you on about?
5: Come on. I think you're overstepping boundaries of credibility here.
2: What do you mean, boundaries of credibility? What do you mean?
5: I've been thinking.
2: Oh, yes?
5: I mean, whoever heard of Wolverhampton having a strike?
2: Ages ago. Sit down. Shut up, Alan.
5: Come on.
2: Sit down. I'll have you and your whippets put out. Now, carry on. Carry on, squirrel.
8: But the pods only colonise those people who are strongly opposed to Tory policy.
2: You mean?
8: Yes, 99% of the population.
3: That's except us, the freedom fighters. We have to live deep in the forest to avoid being picked up by the pods.
0: Aye. Resisting the impulse for an eyes-watering joke there, he rushed. You mean like those poor devils we saw on the road?
3: What? Oh, no, they weren't freedom fighters, no. They were the studio audience for 321.
2: But if Mrs. Thatcher...
8: Magyar.
2: If Magyar is still in power, she must be at least 110.
8: Well, in Earth years, yes. But for pod people, the process of aging is reversed. They enjoy eternal youth.
0: Oh, I can't believe that.
8: Well, neither did Shirley Williams, and now she's a page three girl. No, in the Billy Goat Breeders Monthly, but it is a start.
0: So this was the Britain of 2020, an undemocratic land of servile mutants with no aim in life except to vote conservative, wear sensible shoes, and keep ethnic minorities away from the last night of the proms. It was growing dark, and the red squirrel suggested we retire for the night. But before we did, there was one vital question I had to ask him.
8: We just go behind those bushes over there.
0: Oh, thank you very much.
3: Those engaged.
0: Unable to sleep for thinking of the day's events, I lay and watch Phyllis practicing her frog impressions. No one could catch moths with their tongues like Phyllis. The badger had lent me a radio, so I switched on to catch the late news.
9: Tomorrow's glorious Tory party conference in Sheffield, where our great and beautiful leader, Magyar, will address the assembly. What a brave and heroic ruler she is. And aren't we lucky to be led by such a sympathetic and caring person?
0: So the pods were running the BBC. No change there, then. The sound of burning twigs on the campfire eventually lulled me into a deep sleep. Yes, there's nothing like a bit of crackling to help a man relax. Everyone a winner, meanwhile, in number 10...
10: Excuse the intrusion, Magyar, Empress of Light... Divine star of the cosmos, omniscience of infinite splendor.
2: Oh, yes.
10: The woman is here to wax your legs for the conference. And the party chairman, Mr. Livingston, requests an audience.
2: Let him enter.
11: O infallible goddess of the pods, glittering queen of the universe.
2: Let's just keep it to first name, shall we, Ken?
11: Oh, very well. Magyar, intelligence informs me that the rebels intend to disrupt the conference tomorrow.
2: Oh, these terrorists are a thorn in my side. They're the only thing that stands between me and the ultimate desire of all conservatives.
11: Desire?
12: World domination and a retirement bungalow in Cheltenham. Double the guard at the conference and make sure there are plenty of fresh pods to convert our friends into stockbrokers. Professor, wake up! Wake up, Professor!
0: What? Oh, no, don't... I must have slept all day.
12: Professor, the rebels are back from their raid on the conference.
0: Oh, good. I'll just have a word with...
12: No, wait, Professor. We've got to get out of here. The rebels, they're all wearing sensible shoes and swapping recipes for homemade jam.
0: You mean...
12: They're all pods.
13: There you are, Professor.
0: Now stay back, squirrel. I know you're a pod.
13: What? Me? A pod? No, nonsense. Profits, guilt and securities, close all hospitals, invade Poland.
12: You see, Professor?
0: Aye, I do. Well, it's quick. The time machine. That's our only chance.
13: Hey, come back. No, I only want you to slip into one of these fresh pods.
0: Jungle here. Thrash through the jungle.
12: You're thrashing very well, Professor.
0: Thank you very much. You're not doing so bad yourself, Alice.
12: They're gaining on us, Professor.
0: Keep going, the machine can't be that far away.
12: There it is over there. And look. Oh, no.
0: What?
12: We've got a parking ticket.
0: Phyllis. I turned, and what I saw made every strand of my hair stick out like a porcupine quill, which ruined a good pair of trousers, I can tell. Phyllis was being enveloped in the leaves of a giant pod.
12: Professor, help me. I'm being podded. Help.
14: You want a
12: shepherd? Oh, pod off you. Oh.
0: Like a man possessed, I tried to prize open the enveloping foreigner with my bare hands. But it was like trying to open a packet of McVitie's chocolate digestives without a chainsaw. But just as I thought all was lost, the leaves slowly opened and Phyllis stepped out.
12: Hello, Professor.
0: Oh, thank heavens you're all right. Quick, into the machine.
12: Oh, yes, Professor. But first there's something I must do.
0: What?
12: Join the WI. They've got some wonderful coffee mornings and terrific...
0: Oh, no, Phyllis, not you as well. It was too late to save Phyllis. I leapt into the machine, calibrated the sensor to 1986, and pressed the starter button. Let me out, I tell you! Let me out! The pods are coming! Let me out!
14: Oh, be quiet, you lunatic, or I'll give you an injection.
13: Here. Who is that poor soul?
14: Oh, very sad case. Yes, they reckon he did away with his assistant. And now he thinks we're going to be invaded by millions of alien pods that will turn us all into conservatives.
13: What a ridiculous idea.
14: Oh, that's
15: but is it?
7: That was a party political broadcast on behalf of the Labour Party. And starred...
16: Oi, just a minute. Oi.
0: What is it, Mrs?
16: Well, Roy, that was a bit of a sad ending, wasn't it? You know what I mean? Sad.
0: What are you talking about?
16: I mean, we haven't come to see a sad ending, have we? No. Oh, what we want is a happy ending, don't we?
0: Oh, very well. We'll do a happy ending if it makes you feel any better, right? Back to the top of page 22, everybody. Cue action.
12: They're gaining on us, Professor.
0: Keep going, Phyllis. The machine can't be that far away.
12: There it is. Look.
0: What?
12: Someone's left us £1 million on the back seat.
0: It's a miracle. Now at last we can afford to get little tiny Tim's legs straightened. Come on. Phyllis. Turned and what I saw made every strand of my hair stick out like porcupine quills. It's a good job I wasn't wearing any trousers or I'd have ruined them.
12: Oh, Professor, help me. I've trodden in some whippet poos.
14: You want a scraper?
12: Oh, thank you very much.
0: With my bare hands, I put on my rubber gloves, threw Phyllis into the machine, and pressed the starter button.
7: Well, Professor, thanks to your warning, we sent up a rocket and destroyed the pods before they could land on Earth.
0: Good.
7: Oh, and the £1 million you brought back for Tiny Tim's operation, we've decided to double it as a token of our gratitude.
0: Why, thank you, thank you. Now, there's just one more thing I have to do. Phyllis?
2: Yes, yes, Professor.
0: Phyllis, will you marry me?
2: Oh, yes, Professor, yes.
0: Was that better? Thank you.
7: And that was a party political broadcast on behalf of the SDP Cloud Cuckoo Party. And starred Roy Hudd as the Podfather, with Denise Coffey, Chris Emmett, Fred Harris, and David Goodison as his podlings. The script was written in a greenhouse, and the show was produced by our very own alien Time Lord, Jonathan James Moore. Yay!
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5: What about that?
6: No. It's quite nice, though.
5: Is it? 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
6: Mm.
5: I'll have 2 ounces, please.
0: Jacobs, the cream of cream crackers.
7: Duel. 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
9: The Irene Dunne, Fred McMurray Show. 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

0: It's the Irene Dunne, Fred McMurray Show, with Irene Dunne as Susan Armstrong, editor of the Hillsdale Morning Star, and Fred McMurray as George Harvey, her ace reporter. Susan and George are in a chatty, academic mood, while Sammy, the copy boy, urges them to stop chasing journalistic butterflies and chase what he considers the big news of the hour.
1: It's all very well to get steeped in the ears and theories, but we sell news. And rodeos are news, or should I say noose?
2: It's rodeos, isn't it, Sammy?
3: No, like, which is correct, mogul or mogul?
2: Well, I always say mogul.
3: It's mogul.
1: Will the class in disorder please come to order?
2: How do you pronounce, this? Grimace or grimace?
3: Oh, grimace.
2: Uh-huh. It's grimace. Hmm.
1: Who fought the French and Indian War?
3: Combatants.
1: Who is Bobby Brundage?
3: Who?
2: I pass.
1: Pass. You both flunk miserably. The 2-bar-A rodeo takes advertising in your paper, but you don't know who is its absolutely star performer. Okay, wallow in your ignorance. I'm going to buy tickets while they're still available. I'll give you one tip. Bobby Brundage is seeing the press at the General Grant Hotel. Take it from there. My hands are tied.
2: Take it from there, George.
3: Me? I don't know, port from starboard or stem from stern on a horse.
2: Well, you don't have to, except on seahorses. These horses have heads and tails.
3: Only instead of tossing them, they toss you. This much I know.
2: Yes, but we'd better get some story on Bobby Brundage.
3: Well, you know more about horses than I do, sir.
2: Oh, no, I've never been farther west than Denver.
3: That's far enough. Most cowboys have never been farther west than Perth Amboy.
2: Where is Perth Amboy, she asked against her better judgment?
3: In New Jersey. Out where the West begins, ma'am.
4: Coming, coming. Yeah?
2: Oh, Mr. Brundage, I'm Susan Armstrong of the Morning Star. I'd like very much to get a story from you for the Star.
4: Oh, sure, ma'am. Come on in.
2: Thank you.
4: Newspaper reporter. Well,
2: I'm really the editor.
4: You don't say.
2: Yes, I help out a bit on the news hawking now and then.
4: Well, I always like to meet the gentlemen of the press, especially when the ladies.
2: Well, you'll have to help me out on this story, because the truth is I'm new to the horse latitude.
4: Oh, now, there was a great horse.
2: Where?
4: That horse latitude. Greatest piece of horse flesh ever wound up in Roper's digestive tract at long last.
2: May I quote you on that, Mr. Brundage?
4: You may quote me not once, not twice, not 3 times, but 20 times, or as many quotes as you can get into my 5-gallon hat, there being 4 quotes to each and every gallon. Yes, ma'am.
2: Yes, sir.
4: Would you care to ask me about the world situation?
2: No.
4: Well, then I'm your man.
2: Are you married, Mr. Brundage?
4: Oh, call me Bobby.
2: Are you married, Bobby?
4: No. And you sure are a pretty filly.
2: What do you think of Ramrod, the movie Wonder Horse?
4: I think a future generation of hungry dogs is in for a real treat. Miss Susan, may I call you Susan?
2: No, thanks.
4: Oh, but you're my kind of woman, Sue.
2: Let me go, you clown.
4: Your hair smells sweeter than new mown hay.
2: Nuzzling my permanent. Let go.
4: Your skin is like the finest cordon.
2: Let go, you... Listen, you just wait until I go to press with my story on the great Bobby Brundage.
4: Hi, you pewter.
5: Oh, I hate to do this to the girl, but... Operator, get me the Hillsdale Daily News, will you? Yeah, thanks, honey. Hillsdale News? Well, let me talk to Mr. Prentice, please. The editor? Hello, Mr. Prentice. Well, this is Windsor Appleton, your new reporter. Yeah, I'm in Bobby Brundage's suite at the hotel right now. No, I haven't gotten an interview yet, but I've given one out. Yeah, to Susan Armstrong of the Morning Star. Yeah. Now, she didn't know I was a reporter for your paper. She thought I was Bobby Brundage, and I just let her keep on thinking it. Oh, will the Star look foolish when it hits the street with that story? Yeah, I'll wait for Bobby Brundage. She should be here any minute.

0: Miss Armstrong.
1: You and your rodeo star.
2: Rodeo star.
1: Him, too.
0: Him?
1: Oh, hello, George.
3: Oh, hi, Susan. How'd it go?
1: Well, it went for me, and I went for home.
3: What?
1: It went, ooh!
3: A wolf?
1: In full cry.
3: I thought cowboys only kissed their horses and vice versa.
1: This one has had the better things impressed on him.
3: Susan, did he make a pass at you?
1: He did.
3: I'll see you later.
1: Oh, no, come back, George.
3: Time out for homicide.
1: Oh, no, George, let it go.
3: I won't let it go.
1: I'll just write this story, and that'll murder him.
3: I'll murder him. You just write the obituary.
1: George, why don't you take a nice long walk and cool off, and I'll punch this story out for the next edition.
3: I'll take a long walk. But Brundage is the guy that's going to get cooled off.
1: Now, George, you'll feel better after lunch.
3: Yeah, with a nice meal of raw wolf under my belt. The kissing cowboy, huh? He'll be the canvas-kissing cowboy in about a minute. Come on, open that door before I kick it down. Open up, do you hear me in there? Oh, well, hello.
4: Hello.
3: I'm looking for Bobby Brundage.
4: Your look is finished. Come on in, please.
3: Well, thanks.
4: You're a tall, handsome one, ain't you?
3: All I want is Bobby Brundage. Be Boston Orange.
4: I'm Bobby Brundage.
3: You're Bobby Brundage?
4: Mm-hmm. What's your label, mister?
3: Well, where's the guy who was here about 3 hours ago?
4: Oh, that reporter critter? I just threw him out headlong. And out of pure spite, did you happen to see what he wrote in the paper about me?
3: No, what?
4: Here, you read it yourself in the Morning Star.
3: The Morning Star? He wrote it?
4: I'm incensed. I'm plumb furious. First of all, not even knowing that Bobby Brundage is a gal, and then bad-mouthing poor little me something fierce.
3: Sure doesn't resemble you in this story.
4: Oh, I'm going to sue that Morning Star till it really moans.
3: Oh, no, please don't do that.
4: Why, the fair name and the fair state I was born in has been insulted directly. I've already telephoned the other paper in town, the News, to tell them that I'm suing the Star.
3: Well, suppose the Star prints an apology.
4: I'll demand satisfaction and an apology.
3: Look, gal.
4: Says which?
3: Gal, take some good advice from an old cowhand. Don't be so hasty about suing the stars as yet.
4: Hey, you're from my country?
3: Well, I don't let it come out among these here heathens, but when I meets a gal from God's choice property, why, gal, it just does something to me. It all comes back.
4: Well, man, I'm sure enough pleasure to meet you way out here. Bobby Brundage is the moniker.
3: Six-gun George Harvey.
4: Shake, partner.
3: Howdy, partner.
4: Oh, yeah, I thought you were just another one of them pesky newspaper men again.
3: Them mescal crazy critters?
4: Oh, I should have known better. Fine, strapping figure of a man like you.
3: Oh, shucks, ma'am.
4: Don't know as I'll sue as yet.
3: Susan will be right pleased to hear that.
4: Who?
3: Sue, just happenstance, I knows the girl. Susan Armstrong's the real moniker.
4: Ooh, had a great-great-grandma named Sue. Married a fine figure of a man. Fought with Hood's brigade in the war between the states.
3: Well.
4: How about you?
3: Likewise.
4: Oh, shake.
3: Howdy.
4: Imagine it takes a lot of girls' time suing folks.
3: Oh, it ain't worth it, Bobby. It ain't worth it at all.
4: Got to think about it some, though. Maybe girls got better things to do sometimes.
3: Like... Which, gal?
4: Well, you ain't a reporter.
3: Well, gal?
4: Then you're my kind of man.
3: And you're my kind of gal. Yeah.
4: See you real soon, George.
3: Pronto. Gal.
4: Hello? Gwynn and Barrett attorneys at law? Mr. Gwynn. Y'all, Mr. Gwynn? Look here, mouthpiece. I want you to get the papers ready and sue the brains out of that Morning Star. The idea of calling Bobby Brundage a man and panning my show before they even see it. Yeah. $100,000. I'll tell you when to serve the papers. I want to have a little fun with this character, George Harvey. The idea. Trying to kid me out of suing a star. I'll teach him a lesson, too, while I'm about it. Yeah. So what do you hear from my mom and pop in Brooklyn, hey?
5: But, Sammy, if you'd only told us Bobby Brundage was a girl.
0: Gee, Miss Armstrong, I thought you'd know that just by looking at her.
1: There's something wrong with that argument, but I'm too upset to figure it out.
2: May I come in?
1: Oh, Bobby Brundage.
6: Grandma, what a deep voice you have.
1: No, you may not come in.
2: I feel I ought to apologize to you for playing such a trick on you this morning.
1: Your apology is rejected, and you may now leave.
6: Go ahead, cop a sneak.
2: But I'd like to do the right thing, Miss Armstrong.
6: Are you sure this isn't another wonderful, wonderful Hillsdale News trick?
2: My honor is Gate Appleton.
1: Gate Appleton?
6: Gate Appleton?
2: Well, I...
6: Never heard of him.
1: Sammy, leave me and Mr. Gate Appleton alone, please.
6: Okay. If he gets fresh, just holler out the door and I'll holler out the window.
1: Well, now.
2: My name is Windsor Appleton. I dropped the gate years ago.
1: Well, you certainly lowered the boom on me this morning.
2: Well, it was my first job on a newspaper. I thought I was pretty clever. I never figured you'd be sued.
1: Mm-hmm. Well, I've got to do some tall figuring now.
2: Well, if you lose, I'll pay the damages. I can afford it.
1: I'm paying my own bills, thank you. And now you can go back to the news.
2: I've quit the news.
1: Why, you were doing famously.
2: I thought you might hire me.
1: Oh, sure. Most natural thing on earth. Be the hand that bites you. I don't know. I'm upset.
2: My grandfather was a publisher, and when he died, Father sold the paper. But printer's ink is in my blood.
1: I'm sorry. My staff is complete now. Excuse me. Morning Star, Susan Armstrong speaking.
7: Miss Armstrong, ma'am. This is George.
1: Who?
7: George Harvey.
1: George?
7: Yes, ma'am.
1: George, what's the idea of the bow-legged delivery?
7: I am at the present moment with a young lady, Miss Bobby Brundage by name.
1: Oh?
7: And I've arranged to be the manager of the rodeo in town, and I'm giving you the story first.
1: Thanks. I'll set it up in fiery letters.
7: Incidentally, Miss Armstrong, ma'am, Miss Brundage says she may hold off on suing you a wee bit.
1: In exchange for your services, shall we say.
7: George,
1: you come right back here.
7: I got to talk business with Bobby this evening.
1: Oh, Bobby already. That's fast.
7: No, ma'am. She's been that almost since birth.
1: And I bet she's gotten cuter every day,
7: well,
1: too.
7: To tell you the truth, ma'am, I just can't understand how some cowboys can be so affectionate to their cayuses.
1: Cayuses?
7: Horses to you.
1: Horses to you, and goodbye, George Harvey.
2: Now, what about me?
1: You're hired.

0: Now back to our two stars, Irene Dunne and Fred McMurray, and the second act of our story. George Harvey has gone to work for pretty Bobby Brundage's Rancho Tubare Rodeo in order to persuade her not to sue the Morning Star. He says, George has stopped over at Bobby's luxurious hotel suite to discuss plans for opening night and to receive a totally unrehearsed shock. Get George's synthetic drawl.
1: Well, Bobby gal, a couple of more days and we're all set to go.
2: Except in one thing, George.
1: Like which?
2: Got to appoint a grand marshal for the rodeo.
1: Oh, sure, that's a fact, now. Who would you say, gal?
2: Y'all.
1: Me, y'all? Well, I can't ride. I mean, I haven't got a horse. A horse.
2: Oh, got a right handsome piebald Indian pony for you.
1: Oh, fine, fine. Not one of these meek, spiritless critters. Not one of these gentle ones, eh?
2: Oh, murder plot!
1: That's a plum promised name he's got there.
2: Oh, you look wonderful on murder plot.
1: Yeah, how long, though?
2: Says which?
1: How long am I going to be Grand Marshal?
2: Oh, just to lead the parade and announce an event or two.
1: Uh-huh.
2: Now, what kind of saddle you like? High candle or low candle?
1: Well, whatever you'd like to see me in.
2: All right. What kind of rose do you like?
1: Cinnamon or poppy seed, I reckon.
2: You funny little old cowhand. You know how I mean. Do you want bucking rose for your saddle, perhaps?
1: Oh, it sounds very appetizing.
2: Just one little thing about murder plot. Ancestor his was chased by Hood's cavalry in the war between the states. So, murder plot, he gets scary any time something southern happens.
1: Well, I hope nobody whistles Dixie.
2: Dixie? Huh?
1: Because it so happens, I'm heading for the last roundup.
3: How's your new reporter working out in the Star, Miss Susan? This Windsor Appleton multimillionaire?
4: Very well, Patience. He may have been born rich, but he's a born reporter, too.
3: Yeah. Born with a silver scoop in his mouth, you might say.
4: He's prepared to support the Morning Star financially if Bobby Brundage sues and wins.
3: Will she?
4: I don't know. George claims he's trying to get her to call it off.
3: Haven't seen hide nor hair of Georgie boy lately.
4: I'll present you with his hide and his scalp at the earliest.
3: Did you make a deal with some friendly Indians?
4: If he's on the level about just managing the show for Bobby Brundage so he can get the suit called off, why don't I hear from him, see him more?
3: Well, I reckon somebody's a maybe watching him right
4: close. Patience, not you, too.
3: Oh, it's nothing. I just see too many Westerns, I guess.
4: When George does call, he talks in that mail-order drawl, so I just know she's with him.
3: Purely business.
4: I'll bet.
3: With George handling the rodeo for this here Bobby Brundage, it'll help keep her in the lower income bracket. That way she'll clean up. She's no dummy.
4: He's making a mess of the whole rodeo. Why, they aren't turning away half as many customers at the box office as they did last year.
3: Well, the arena's bigger this year.
4: Oh, it is not.
3: Holds more people.
4: It doesn't.
3: Okay, smaller people are crowding in, then.
4: Patience, if Mr. Harvey should call or telephone, I'm not in. Understand? That's definite and permanent. I am not in. Beginning tomorrow.
3: Reducing diets and embargoes always begin tomorrow.
4: Well, answer the door, Patience. Just don't stand there chewing on epigrams. Answer the bell.
3: These shoes were built for cargo and not for speed.
5: Hiya, Patience.
3: Georgie boy, my, it's good to see you. After I find you under that 10-gallon hat. Come on in. Oh, there you are. I spy.
5: Is Susan home, Patience?
3: Well, she isn't. Beginning tomorrow.
5: Why, what's tomorrow?
3: Don't worry, tomorrow never comes.
4: Oh, George.
5: Susan. Susan, how are you?
4: Fine, George. And you?
3: Excuse me, I'll step into the kitchen and chew on a few dehydrated epigrams.
4: Well, sit down, George.
5: Thanks. I've been sitting, but I'll relax anyhow.
4: Driving a lot?
5: Yeah, a hay burner.
4: A horse?
5: In secret. A souped-up job named Murder Plot.
4: But you can't ride a horse.
5: Well, this isn't properly speaking a horse. It's Beelzebub in disguise. He's got three little human skulls tattooed on his cowling for riders he's liquidated.
4: Oh, George, I'm afraid for you.
5: No, I don't need any help being scared. I can do it myself.
4: Well, But three is a lucky number, isn't it?
5: Yeah. Of course, the next lucky number is seven. You keep on thinking of how unlucky you have to be until you're lucky again.
4: But why do you want to ride Murder Plot?
5: I don't want to, but I am Grand Marshal of the rodeo.
4: Well, has he thrown you yet?
5: No, because I'm on to his past. One of his horsey ancestors got chased by Confederate cavalry, and to this day, his descendants get nervous when anything Southern happens, like fried chicken.
4: Oh, nonsense.
5: And you just can't get Murder Plot out of bed in the morning of the anniversary of Bull Run.
4: Oh, you fool.
5: How have you been?
4: Oh, fine.
5: You're looking fine.
4: Oh, yes, I've been fine.
5: Fine.
4: How have you been?
5: Oh, good. Good.
4: Good.
5: How are you?
4: I...
5: Yeah. Yeah, I've missed you, too.
4: I didn't say that, did I?
5: I said it.
4: Well, I was going to say it. I have missed you.
5: Honest?
4: Very much. It gets pretty hectic around the office sometimes, and, well, that's when we miss you.
5: You really haven't worried about Bobby.
4: Of course not.
5: I'm just humoring the poor little girl.
4: Of course.
5: Not a thing between us.
4: No, just like the rumors about me and Windsor Appleton being seen together.
5: Oh, yeah.
4: There's nothing to it.
5: I hear he's loaded.
4: Paid no attention.
5: No, I don't. What a relief not to have to try to talk like a cowboy.
4: You know, I thought it was getting to be rather becoming on you.
5: Real nice girl, that Susan Armstrong.
4: George.
5: What?
4: Your cuffs.
5: Oh, have I been figuring costs on them again?
4: Those cufflinks.
5: Oh,
4: solid gold, no doubt.
5: Well, only through to the other side.
4: Oh, very nice.
5: Now, Susan...
4: Barbara, they say. Barbara. Oh, splendid.
5: They do not.
4: Well, I can read.
5: They do not say Barbara.
4: Well, they don't say it, but they sure spell it. Oh, what exquisite taste.
5: Now, Susan...
4: Do you have her name tattooed on your chest, too?
5: It does not say Barbara.
4: On your chest?
5: The cufflinks. It says Bar-Bar-A. Bar-Bar-A for Rancho Bar-Bar-A is the brand mark.
4: Oh, ingenious.
5: Not bad.
4: Talk about Windsor being loaded.
5: There's a quick change for you.
4: What about that simpering cowgirl of yours simply rolling in oil wells in that rancho of hers? It ain't hardly much larger than plucky little old Belgium, but I calls it home.
5: She never said that.
4: Bar-Bar-A, solid gold, a quarter of a pound, honest weight. Suppose you fell into deep water with those anchors on your wrist.
5: Now look here, Susan Armstrong,
4: don't take that tone with me.
5: Well, after all, you engaged this Windsor Appleton treasure boat to work for you.
4: Oh, well, only because I needed a reporter and you abandoned me for a longhorn lizard.
5: I didn't abandon you. I'm trying to help you.
4: Oh, trying to help me.
5: You know that.
4: All right. I'm trying to help you by making your absence in the office unfelt.
5: I was a fool to come here
4: tonight. Beginning tomorrow, don't come here tonight anymore.
5: Done.
4: Sealed and delivered. Good night.
5: Good night.
4: Oh! And please leave the furniture.
5: Good night. I'm sorry.
6: Sorry, I'm just going to ring the bell.
5: Good evening.
6: Good evening. Oh, Susan. Susan.
4: Oh, Windsor. I wasn't expecting you tonight.
6: Oh, sister, wait till you hear what I know about Bobby Brundage, girl wrangler.
4: I'm really surprised. George rides that horse rather well.
7: He handles that piebald like a major.
4: There's nothing repulsive about that little Bobby Brundage article either.
6: She's real cute in that white buckskin outfit.
7: Here we go. First event.
8: Ladies and gentlemen, go over to Bobby.
4: Your announcer is George Harvey.
8: Welcome to the Rancho 2-Bar-A Rodeo with his charming queen, Bobby Brundage.
4: All right. Mr. Appleton, please stop making those disgusting noises.
8: Later in the evening, Bobby will astound you with amazing feats of horsemanship and western skill. Now, the first event, the bucking horse contest featuring...
9: Oh, I wish I was in the land of God.
4: My goodness! She's bolting. The horse is bolting.
7: Whoa there, bolting. Whoa, bolting.
9: Ride him, cowboy.
4: You're through, George. George will be killed.
9: Fan him, cowboy. Fan him.
10: George is still on there. Good boy, George.
4: Good boy, George.
9: Fan him, cowboy.
4: Fan him, cowboy.
7: Break him, break him.
4: Break him, break him. I'm losing my mind. I mean, ride him, George. Ride him, George.
11: pull!
12: Attaboy, cowboy. We love you. We love you.
13: Look, he stopped.
14: The horse is standing still.
6: But why is George still going up and down?
12: He's won. Come on, let's go down and congratulate him. George, you were just wonderful out there.
6: Uh-huh.
12: We're proud of you, Georgie boy.
6: Uh-huh.
12: You're a man after my own heart.
6: Uh-huh. Wait a minute, so am I, Bobby.
14: Put her there, Mr. Harvey.
11: Uh-huh.
12: Please accept my apology for starting your horse to bucking. I'm not mad at you anymore.
11: Uh-huh.
12: George, how about coming over for dinner tonight?
13: Buffet dinner, standing up, that is.
11: Uh-huh.

0: You really ride very well, George.
1: Well, thank you, Susan. Of course, I will say I learned the hard way. You know, this bridle path's a little different from the last place I rode a horse.
0: Too bad Windsor and Bobby can't be here.
1: You know, I don't think they care. They're honeymooning in Prospect Park, Brooklyn.
0: Who would have dreamed it? A Gate Appleton and a corn-fed Bobby Brundage, both hailing from Brooklyn.
1: South Brooklyn. Well, come on, Miss Armstrong, ma'am. I'll race you to the South Corral.
0: Right, cowboy. Spur up your horse.
1: Horse.
0: Horse.
1: Once a cowhand, ma'am. Always a cowhand.
0: I always say.
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1: Revolting People by Andy Hamilton and Jay Tarsis, with Jay Tarsis, James Fleet, Hugh Dennis, Tony Maudsley, Jan Ravens, Penelope Nice, and Andy Hamilton.
2: And what month is it?
3: February.
2: And the year?
3: 1774.
2: Oh, yes. Fine, I'll keep thinking it's 1773. Do you ever do that? Forget what year it is?
3: No, but then I don't drink 3 quarts of brandy a day.
2: Look, a one-legged, one-armed, one-eyed British soldier has to drink, Sam. A drink to numb the pain of being in Baltimore, imprisoned in this sniper-filled, rebel-infested, stinking, hateful, godforsaken hellhole you call home. No offense.
3: None taken, you insensitive pig.
2: Sounds like Captain Brimshaw and your daughter are having a fine old time upstairs, Sam.
3: Yeah, I know.
2: Are you planning to step in and stop their frolicking?
3: Only if it turns rhythmic. Now, draw the line there. If they want to do that stuff, they can go to the churchyard and do it behind a gravestone like any normal young couple.
2: Yeah, yeah. Yeah, or inside the church on the altar. Why are you looking at me like that?
3: On the altar?
2: Yeah. I mean, not during a service, obviously, no. No, that would be disrespectful, as was once pointed out to me.
4: Good day to you, sirs. I'm looking for the shop of one Samuel Oliphant.
3: Ah, then you've come to the right place, sir.
4: My name, sirs, is Lord Brimshaw.
3: Brimshaw?
4: No doubt my fame goes before me.
2: Indeed it does, my lord. Your Lord Brimshaw, trusted confidant to His Majesty King George, until recently as administrator in Ireland, where, if I may say so, your rule was exemplary.
4: Well...
2: Yes, it was. Now, don't be modest. I mean, yes, it was a shame about the massacre, but if you ask me, they brought it on themselves, didn't they? And as for the famine, well, the Irish are always having them, aren't they? They're incorrigible.
4: That is a most astute analysis, Sergeant.
2: McGurk.
4: McGurk.
2: Sir, yeah.
4: You seem familiar to me. Have we met?
2: No, sir. Although I believe you did once court-martial my twin brother. after a misunderstanding over some regimental funds.
4: Ah, yes, I remember now. Lord, he was a rogue. Do you ever hear from him?
2: No, sir, and I don't want to. The man brought shame on our family.
3: Yeah, Sergeant has quite a few twin brothers who've brought shame on his family. Now then, how can we assist you, Lord Brimshaw? Would you like to buy something?
4: I'm looking for my son, Walter, who I understand is billeted here.
2: He's upstairs.
3: With my daughter, Mary.
5: Oh, yes. Higher. Higher. Oh, yes, Walter.
3: She's bidding higher. They're playing cards.
5: Yes. Yes.
3: Yeah, I think she's pleased with her hand.
4: Playing cards.
2: Yeah, sounds like poker.
3: McGurk. Perhaps you'd like to go and fetch the captain, and maybe you'd like to whistle loudly on your way up the stairs.
2: Oh, I get you. Yeah, give him time to...
3: I just like the way you whistle, Sergeant. It's very melodious. Now go tell the captain his father is here while I converse with Lord Brimshaw.
2: Aye, aye.
4: But his whistling has no melody whatsoever.
3: Yeah, it's known as modern whistling. So, have you heard about our cheese museum?
4: No.
3: Well, we don't have one. But a lot of us are lobbying for one because we think it'd be a natural adjunct to the Biscuit Museum, which so far hasn't been the success that everyone was hoping for. It's a,
6: Father, no. What a delightful surprise. I wasn't expecting you.
4: So I see. You've got your britches on backwards.
6: Do I?
2: Well, that's the fashion in these parts, sir. It's the colonial look.
4: Doesn't surprise me. These damned colonials are a contrary bunch.
7: We have much to be contrary about.
4: Who is this woman? And why is she allowed to speak out of turn?
7: My name is Mary Oliphant, and I can speak when I choose.
4: I think you're wrong there.
6: Father, I must ask you to show some respect to Mary, for she is the woman... That...
4: Why have you not replied to my letter?
6: Your letter? Well, I...
4: Yes, my letter ordering you to return to England to marry your cousin, Emily.
3: Marry his cousin?
4: We're aristocrats, it's normal. Only by breeding amongst ourselves can we remain pure, strong, and healthy. It's what made the royal family what it is today.
2: That's right, and it's been the making of Norfolk.
6: I didn't reply to your letter because I won't be marrying my cousin Emily.
4: Why not?
6: Because I don't want to.
4: Don't want to? What's that got to do with anything? Do you think I wanted to marry your mother? Good God, she's got a face that can stop a clock. But she was my cousin and I was betrothed to her, just as you and your cousin Emily were betrothed when you were aged 9.
6: But, Father, I love Mary and I want to be with her.
4: Of course you do. I understand. And she will make a fine mistress.
7: I'm not prepared to be his mistress.
4: Yeah. You see, son, she's the snooty sort. You'll be well shot of her. Come, boy. I've cleared it with your commanding officer. The ship is waiting. And Emily is looking forward to seeing you, I'm sure.
6: But you brought Emily with you?
4: Come see her, Walter. She's grown into a pretty little thing.
7: Women are not things.
4: Wrong again, I'm afraid.
6: Does Emily want to marry me?
4: Well, how would I know? Nobody's asked her.
7: You can't just ignore a woman's wishes.
4: She doesn't give up, does she?
3: Where is this Emily?
4: I told her to wait outside.
7: What, like a dog?
4: Yes, correct. Well done. You got there in the end.
7: You think being a big important lord means you can just tell everyone what to do, don't you?
4: Well, experience would seem to suggest that.
7: Well, you and your despotic, autocratic kind are doomed, you hear? Your days are numbered, and do you want to know why? Well, I'm going to tell you why.
3: Are you?
7: Oh, yes.
3: Right, well, then I'm going to pull up a chair.
2: Yeah, I'm going to lie down.
8: Hello, birds. Hello, clouds. Hello, girl with parasol.
9: Hello. Please don't stop what you're doing on my account. What are you doing?
8: I'm staring at the sky. I like staring at the sky.
9: Why?

0: It's about the only thing that is, though, isn't it? My name is Emily.
1: Mine's... No, wait, it'll come. Joshua!
0: I wish I was big, but alas, I am small, feminine, and demure, which means I have to sit quietly in parlors and embroider as I listen to lots of idle gossip about handsome soldiers who are staying at the vicarage.
1: That sounds exciting.
0: Does it?
1: Yeah, but then everything sounds exciting to me. It's the advantage of being stupid.
0: Well, I'm afraid it's actually rather tedious. In fact, sometimes as I embroider and listen to the ladies' chatter, I think about how pleasant it would be if I could just go on a killing spree and butcher all of them in their sleep. But then I stop being silly and play the harpsichord. You have deep, sensitive eyes.
1: Do you want to see me wrestle a bear?
0: Oh, gosh, yes. That sounds terribly exciting.
1: There's a grizzly lives just on the other side of that ridge. He loves to wrestle me. Come on, I'll show you.
0: But... Oh, dear.
1: What?
0: Well, I'm worried because, well, it's such a warm day. Do you think it's wise for you to wrestle a bear without taking your shirt off?
1: What?
0: I think you should take your shirt off.
1: Well,
0: No, I really think you should take your shirt off. Now.
2: And I'll tell you one last thing, Lord Hoity-toity, nose in the air, no chin and big ears, Brimshaw. The flame of liberty is going to engulf you and free us from your tyranny. And then all of us, regardless of class or status, will be free to love whomsoever we choose.
3: Impressive speech.
4: Wasn't it just? 47 minutes. Including 5 usages of the word whomsoever.
5: Mary is a magnificent orator.
3: She's also a rebellious traitor. Arrest her, Walter.
5: I shall not. She was merely expressing her views, which, as a subject of King George, she has a right to do.
3: She's bewitched you, boy. Snap out of it. Ah, Emily.
6: Uncle.
3: How very timely. Good grief. Who is this giant?
0: This is the man I love.
3: What?
0: His name is Joshua. He's gentle and kind, and he's just whipped a bear.
3: But he's a freak.
2: That's my brother you're talking about.
3: He's abnormally huge.
4: He is not. He's just big-boned, that's all.
3: Come on. He must be the most gargantuan person in the Americas.
7: Oh, no. You're wrong there. No, there's a woman who lives just outside Buffalo who's bigger than him.
4: There is?
7: Yeah, 9 foot tall, easy. Daisy Lightwits. Nice woman. I went out with her for a while.
4: You went out with a 9 foot tall woman?
7: We were pretty serious, actually, but it didn't last. I mean, somehow the relationship was never the same after I sold it to the circus. You know, that seemed to upset her, you know? She kept saying I should have mentioned it, but...
1: Can me and Emily get married now, Father? Only being married sounds like fun.
3: Oh, God, he's a moron as well.
4: He's not a moron. He's small-brained.
3: Yes, well, he's not marrying Emily. She's marrying Walter.
5: I won't do it.
0: Neither will I.
3: I will not brook such disobedience in front of colonials. It's unbrookable, madam. And as for you, Walter, you shall either obey me or I shall disinherit you forever. The ship sails in 24 hours. You have until then to come to your senses. 24 hours between you and abject penury.
4: Well, he makes a good exit.
2: Oh, Walter, you are magnificent. The way you defied your father and defended my honor. Let's go upstairs.
4: No, Mary, no.
7: Relax, Samuel. They're young. There's no harm in it.
4: Oh, I suppose you're right.
7: Unless he impregnates her with his bastard child, of course. Then there's harm, you know.
1: Father, can we discuss my wedding arrangements?
4: Yeah, actually, son, I'm not sure if you and Emily are the...
1: Oh, I love Emily.
4: Mm-hmm.
1: Do you believe in love at first sight?
4: Well, I'm not sure if
1: Emily does. She says the people who don't believe in it are cynics, and that sometimes when she's doing her embroidery, she imagines all the cynics having their livers torn out by giant metal birds.
4: Does she? Well, that's...
1: Can we have jugglers at the wedding, Father? Please? Please?
4: Son, you see, I'm just not sure it's realistic to think...
1: Why? Are jugglers expensive?
4: No, it's not the expense...
1: Well, one juggler, then. With one ball.
4: Joshua. Will you just...
1: Leave it with me, Father. I'm going into town right now to track one down and book him. Goodbye, Father. Oh, I'm so lucky.
7: Well, he's in high spirits.
4: Yeah, I guess some trees will get pushed over tonight. It's absurd, isn't it? He can't get married. They only met an hour ago. Why me? Why did I get saddled with such ridiculous, delusional children? What did I do to deserve that?
7: Yeah, are you going to talk about the terrible hand that life has dealt you?
4: Yes.
7: Then hang on while I pull up a chair.

0: is.
1: Good evening, gentlemen.
2: We have this thing called knocking. It may not have caught on in your parts.
1: Knocking is not necessary for someone to whom no door is closed. I need to talk to you two, whom I take to be men of the world. I can tell, Sergeant, that you are a man of experience from the fact that so many of your limbs are missing. And you, shopkeeper, the round-shouldered hangdog demeanor of a man who's played the game of life and lost. Heavily.
2: Yeah, well, in my opinion...
1: Your opinion is of no interest to me. You are of no interest to me, but your relatives sadly are. Your spitting hellcat of a daughter has some ludicrous hold over my idiot son. And your idiot son has won the affections of my niece. These associations bring nothing but shame on my family. So you will kindly instruct your offspring to desist from pursuing these absurd romances.
2: I shall do no such thing. The young people you talk of so dismissively happen to be in love, and love is a powerful thing.
1: True, but not as powerful as money. If you persuade your daughter to end her association with Walter, and similarly, if you end the relationship between my niece and the small-brained boy giant, I will pay you with a banker's draft for £50.
2: Do you think I'd sell the future happiness of my loved ones for £50? I'd never do that.
3: No, he would never do that, not even if you offered him £100.
2: Or £150.
3: Or £200.
1: Very well. I'll pay £200.
2: You're not listening. I said I would never do it. Besides, I don't need your money. I'm a man of independent financial means. I have my shop.
1: Your shop? Oh, I thought it was a museum.
2: A museum?
1: Yes, you know. The museum of empty shelves.
2: All right, that's it. Get out. Egress, you stuck-up, chinless, snotty piece of arrogant English. McGurk, give me a term of abuse.
3: A cat puke.
2: Cat puke, thank you. Get out, you piece of arrogant English. Cat puke. And don't come back. Cat puke?
3: You rushed me.
2: Can you believe that? I mean, who does he take me for? As if I'd contemplate breaking up my kids' relationships purely for the money. There's no way I'd interfere with the personal relationships of... What was that last figure?
3: £200.
2: Right.
3: Yep. £200, which is a lot of money in these days.
2: Well, what'd you say that for?
3: I'm just saying, that's all, that £200 here and now in the 1770s is a lot of money because, you know, if someone living, say, 250 years in the future was listening to this conversation, they might think it didn't sound like a lot of money.
2: Why would anyone in the future want to listen to this conversation? I'm here now. I don't want to listen to it.
3: Well, I don't know. I just thought...
2: Have you been at the funny tobacco again?
3: No. Just...
2: £200 was Lord Brimshaw's last figure, you say?
3: Yeah. Although I think he'd go to 250.
2: 250?
3: Yeah, even more money in these days. I mean, that's like £30,000 in future money.
2: Will you just stop doing that?
3: Sorry.
2: 250, you reckon? Not that I'm considering it. It'd be wrong. And it's not right to do wrong, right? It's right to do right, right? That can't be wrong. And even though I may possibly feel both relationships in the long term are almost certainly going to fail anyway, it's not my place to interfere.
3: No, of course it is. No.
2: Although...
3: Yes?
2: It does throw up an interesting ethical question, namely, whether accepting money to merely hasten the inevitable is morally acceptable. What do you think, Roy?
3: Let me think. Do you know, I have a feeling, just a vague memory, that the Old Testament says that accepting money to end foolish romances is morally justified.
2: I think I read that.
3: And I think Jesus said it was compulsory. It might have been the Sermon on the Mount or, you know.
2: All right, then here's another question for you. Which love-struck puppy should we start with?
4: You wanted to see me, Father?
2: Yes, son. Sit down. Don't worry, that was an old chair. How you feeling, son?
4: Happy, Father. I wouldn't trade this feeling for £1,000.
3: They should buy you a palace these days. I mean, that's...
2: Doing that.
3: Sorry.
4: Whenever I'm with Emily, I don't feel enormous and stupid anymore. I just feel all toasty.
2: Toasty.
4: And marmalade-y.
2: Well, Emily's what I want to talk to you about. You see, son, I don't think you're ready to have a relationship with...
3: Anyone.
2: Do you mind?
4: Why aren't I ready, Father?
2: Well, for a start, you don't even know about the birds and the bees.
4: Oh, I know all about the birds and the bees. That's how babies get made.
2: Oh, you do know, right.
4: The bees grow the babies in their hive and then get the birds to deliver them to the mummy.
2: Right. It's a little inaccurate, son. You see, a baby's actually made
3: like this.
2: We can do without the diagram. Thank you, McGurk. It's unhelpful and deeply disturbing. What the hell is that?
3: Oh, that's an arrangement of ropes and pulleys. Yeah, that there.
2: No, I don't want to know. Nobody does. Now, please, if you just stay out of this, I'd be most grateful. Now, Joshua, the thing is, you're right, son. You've turned pale.
4: I'm frightened, Father.
2: You see what you've done with your revolting diagram? Now, don't worry, son. It's nothing to be afraid of.
4: Is that a rhinoceros?
2: No, it wasn't. McGurk's just very bad at drawing. Forget the diagram. Forget him. Just listen to me. Now, about Emily, I think you should stop seeing her.
4: I won't stop seeing her.
2: But, son...
4: I won't. I love Emily. And I love the way she makes me feel, all toasty and marmalade-y. And another feeling that I haven't got a name for yet, but it's itchy yet kind of nice all at the same time. So don't make me give all that up, or I won't ever eat again. Unless it's pie, because I like pie. But apart from that, nothing. And you won't be my father anymore.
3: Sensitively handled, Sam?
2: Well, I wasn't helped by your ignorant observations.
3: Well, ignorant?
2: You know nothing about affairs of the heart.
3: Listen, I've been there, all right? I know what it's like to have feelings for a woman.
2: What, before you sold her to the circus?
3: She loves it, all right? It's a great life. She gets fresh air, travel, and all the sauce she can swallow.
0: Know why you're trying to steer me away from Walter, Father, and I don't know why McGurk is sitting in on such a personal conversation.
2: No, neither do I.
3: Oh, I'm just listening out for any valid points that your father might have omitted, miss.
2: Valid points?
3: Yes, like the valid point about what she's going to do when the war comes.
2: Oh, I know. Yeah, I know. So, Mary, what are you going to do when the war comes, huh?
0: What are you talking about?
2: Well, will you go with Brimshaw to England and live in his world? Surrounded by people called Percy and Archibald and wading knee-deep in trifle and...
0: Don't be ridiculous, Father. I shall be here, fighting for freedom.
2: And what will you shout as you lead the charge? Death to all redcoats apart from the one on the Andes, my boyfriend? Won't work.
3: And your father's not the only one who thinks that.
2: I'm not? Oh, no, I'm not. Benjamin Franklin has written you this letter here.
0: Dear Mary, great news. The revolution is almost here, and you are going to play a pivotal role. Obviously, to be a great revolutionary leader, you must demonstrate your commitment by ending any romantic entanglements. Just thought I'd mention it. Yours, Benjamin Franklin. P.S. Stay away from lightning. It smarts.
2: It was nice of him to take the trouble to write, wasn't it? I mean, what with his busy schedule and all.
0: You wrote this, Father.
2: Don't be silly. How would I know about the lightning?
0: I don't believe this. You have allowed yourself to be intimidated by that repugnant Lord Brimshaw. Well, I'm not scared of him.
2: No? Well, then you should be. He's a rich and powerful man who can buy people.
0: Only weak, greedy people.
2: Not necessarily. He can probably also buy people who mean well but can't turn down that sort of money.
0: What?
3: He's generalizing, miss.
2: That's all I was doing. I wasn't being specific.
3: Yeah, no specificity.
2: Not at all. Not at all.
0: Why are you trying to turn me against my own heart? I don't understand why you're doing this. It's unkind and it's immoral.
2: Please sit down, Walter. I just wanted to have a little chat about you and Mary.
5: I won't give her up, Sam. Never. Not even if King George himself wrote ordering me to do so.
2: Okay. It's a waste of ink.
5: What?
2: Nothing. When do you think the war is going to start?
5: The war?
2: Yeah, there's going to be a war soon, isn't there?
5: Well, it's a possibility.
2: Uh-huh. And who do you think will win this war?
5: We British, of course. We're the only global superpower, whereas America is basically just Cornwall with Indians.
2: So when this British victory arrives, what do you think Mary will do? A, join rebel militias in the hills and fight to her last breath? Or B, shrug her shoulders and say, well played, you Brits?
5: Most likely A, I'd say.
2: Uh-huh. And if there are rebel militia in the hills, do you think the British Army will A, leave them alone, or B, hunt them down like dogs?
5: Probably B.
2: Mm-hmm. And when Mary's being hunted down, will you A, join in the hunt, or B, try to help her?
5: B.
2: And when the Army charge you with treason, will you A, be put up against the wall and shot, or B, just shot with no wall in the vicinity?
5: There's never a C, is there?
2: No, because this is an A or B kind of situation. You and Mary are from entirely different worlds.
5: But I love her, Sam.
2: Which is why you must end it now, before it ends in tears, not to mention that hail of bullets.
5: Oh, perhaps you're right.
2: I am right, Walter. Go home. Go home with your father. Set sail for the land where you belong, to the sunny, grassy forests of Kentfordshire, with its toasted cream teas and Morris dancing crumpet eaters, standing guard outside St. Buckingham's Cathedral, as urchin chimney sweeps play cricket on the River of Thames.
5: You've not been to England, have you, Sam?
2: No, but it sounds really quaint.
5: If I decided to go home, how could I break the news to Mary?
2: By post, from England.
5: Oh, I suppose you're right. Fate is stacked against our love.
2: Oh, like crazy.
5: This is a sad day, Samuel.
2: Yes, I know, Captain.
5: I've had happy times here. Here, under your roof.
2: Same here, Walter.
5: I'll always think of you and smile, Samuel. Will you think of me and smile?
2: Don't push it.
5: Sorry.
6: I'm afraid I don't understand, Sergeant. Why do you want me to stop seeing Joshua?
3: Well, because Joshua's a heartbreaker, miss.
6: A heartbreaker?
3: Yes, miss. A Lothario, a philanderer. In short, he puts it about.
6: Are you sure?
3: Believe me, he has broken the heart of every girl in Baltimore, half the girls in Philadelphia, and quite a few in Canada.
6: Canada?
3: Oh, I told you, he puts it about. Yeah, we've had to confiscate his canoe.
6: Very hard to believe. He seems not at all worldly. He thinks babies are grown in beehives.
3: Oh, I see. He used his old simpleton routine on you, did he? Did he do the old putting the squirrel down his pants and asking you to get it out number?
6: No.
3: Then I got to you just the nick of time.
6: I find all this hard to believe.
3: Really, which part? Because the squirrel thing, I might have got that a bit wrong, you know.
6: You say he's cavorted with all the girls in Baltimore?
3: All of them, and not just the girls, either.
6: Pardon me?
3: Well, I don't want to be indelicate, miss, but let's just say he likes the company of men who are very sensitive and tend to wave their hands around a little more than is strictly necessary.
6: I'm sorry, Sergeant. I still don't understand what you're getting at.
3: Allow me to draw you a diagram.
2: Good evening, McGurk.
3: How did you know I was approaching? I hadn't even come through the door.
2: No, but the smell of you had.
3: I've been celebrating.
2: Well, so have I, because without your help and using only the force of moral argument, I persuaded the captain to give Mary up. So that only leaves Joshua's romance.
3: It's already terminated. I've persuaded Miss Emily that their relationship had no future. Just think, Sam, with both romances successfully spiked, that money is ours.
2: Captain, I thought you were being reconciled with your father.
5: Well, that was my intention, but before I could tell him that I was giving up Mary to marry Emily, he disinherited me.
2: Disinherited you?
5: Yes, on the grounds that I'm a practitioner in the ways of Sodom.
2: Who told him that?
5: Emily. Apparently, I was on a list of Joshua's special friends that someone gave her. I tried to tell my father that it was all absurd, but he just kept remarking on how much I was waving my arms around. Kept on and on and on about it.
3: Before you had this altercation with your father, he didn't mention a banker's draft by any chance, did he?
5: Oh, he was tearing one up as I left. Then he threw the pieces on the fire.
2: Did Emily say who told her this vicious lie?
5: No. She just kept staring at this diagram.
2: Diagram?
5: Who would do that? What sort of spiteful person would slander Joshua and I like that?
2: I don't know. What do you think, McGurk? What sort of person would do that? What sort of lying, interfering idiot would do something like that?
3: Well, I expect he meant well. Perhaps he was just trying to help out a friend.
2: Or perhaps he's the kind of odious git who likes to pretend that he's helping a friend, but is just out to line his lice-infested pockets and ends up screwing things up so much that no one gets any money at all, thanks to the little bastard's greed and stupidity. For example,
3: Well, I don't know who you're referring to, Sam, but he sounds like the sort of bloke who might push your teeth down your throat if you talk about him like that.
5: Well, we'll never know who this mysterious troublemaker was. Still, I must go and tell Mary the good news that we can continue our romance, even if I've been branded a sodomite, which, incidentally, is a much more stigmatic label than it will be, say, at the beginning of the 21st century.
2: Another one with a crystal ball.
3: No, I think that's just the way he walks.
7: Father, tragic news. My beloved Emily has set sail for England, and it's all because my name has been blackened. How have I been blackened, Father?
2: Well, it's not easy to explain, son.
7: I'm going to do something adolescent. I'm going to carve Emily's name on my forehead with this hunting knife. Starts with an M, right?
2: No, son, please.
3: Listen, Sam, this is all my fault. I feel terrible. I shouldn't have interfered. Let me handle it.
2: Well, that's very decent of you.
3: No, not at all. This is my responsibility.
2: Well, all right, Joshua. I'm just going to step outside. Sergeant McGurk's got something important he has to tell you.
3: Right, well, this isn't easy, Joshua, so... Actually, could you put down that knife? Yeah.
7: Sure.
3: Yeah, the thing is, Emily left you because somebody started a horrible, untrue rumor about you.
7: What?
3: Which was unforgivable, and that person hopes you'll forgive him.
7: Well, I won't.
3: Well, maybe in time, eh? Anyway, you have a right to know that the man who spread these awful lies about you was... your father.
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We opened the big broadcast with Al Boley in 1934, a song written by Sammy Lerner and Hoagie Carmichael. That was Judy. Then it was Nightlife, Fletcher Henderson's orchestra in September 1933 with the trumpets of Red Allen and Bobby Stark, and on the mighty tenor saxophone, Coleman Hawkins. Here's Hawk as one of the Mound City Blue Blowers in 1931, along with Jimmy Dorsey, Muggsy Spanier, and naturally Red McKenzie, Hoagie Carmichael's Georgia on My Mind.

Hot stuff. Hoagy Carmichael with Sonny Clapp and his band of Sunshine, a Hoagy composition. Come Easy, Go Easy Love. July 1931. From that same year, we heard the Mound City Blue Blowers, Red McKenzie, Coleman Hawkins on Hoagy's Georgia on My Mind. 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Hoagy Carmichael was born in Bloomington, Indiana, November 22, 1899. He had great success as a composer, piano player, and vocalist from the mid-1920s into the 1960s. He died December 27, 1981. The songs and performances of Hoagy Carmichael, Coleman Hawkins, Tommy Dorsey, Johnny Mercer, Naturally Your Requests, and the sweetheart of Columbia Records, star of the Ziegfeld Follies, Ruth Etting, on tonight's big broadcast. I'm Rich Conaty here with 20s and 30s records every Sunday night from 8 until midnight on 90.7 FM. Ruth Etting was born, but we know that much. We're not quite sure of the date. It could have been November 23rd, 1896, in David City, Nebraska. We do know she was performing in Chicago by 1918, arrived in New York City in 27, starred in the Ziegfeld Follies and later the Eddie Cantor show, Whoopee. She performed in person and on the radio into the late 1940s. She died September 24th, 1978. With Rube Bloom at the piano, here's Ruth Etting in 1927, Irving Berlin from the Ziegfeld Follies.

0: The Paul Whiteman Orchestra, at that time in 1927, when both Tommy and Jimmy Dorsey were with the group. The Whiteman Orchestra, the Rhythm Boys, Harry Barris, Al Rinker, Bing Crosby, and a De Silva, Brown, and Henderson song, It Won't Be Long Now. Tommy Dorsey, one of the Little Ramblers out of the California Ramblers in July 1925 with Melancholy Lou. Also heard from Bobby Davis, Irving Brodsky, and Adrian Rollini. We began with Irving Berlin's It All Belongs to Me, Ruth Etting, in 1927. I'm Rich Connerty. 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
1: You're very kind, you're almost worrying. 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
1: Welcome to It's Been a Bad Week, the very last in the present series.
2: But to ensure there is another series, we'll begin today by making our annual Midsummer Sacrifice of a Virgin.
3: He said, son, you are a
2: It was either him or Sue Perkins.
4: Yeah.
2: Before then, we've got another freshly picked summer crop of bad week stories for you, all ready to compete for...
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1: And joining us today, it's our three horsemen of the bad week apocalypse, Pestilence, Famine and Thick, Thick Chocolate, a.k.a. Sue Perkins, Toby Long with Amidge Ben.
2: And let's not forget the other member of the team, the man who can create any noise you could possibly want using nothing more than his own body, a pair of tweezers and a magnifying glass. It's Van Man, ladies and gentlemen.
1: I don't want to think about it too hard. So, Van Man, in the week that Rolf Harris was awarded the CBE, please give us the sound of the last 7 days.
2: No, wrong again, I'm afraid. That was the sound of Ronaldo's stomach.
1: Yeah,
2: And it was also the sound that tells us it's time for...
4: Section one.
2: Our first batch of bad week candidates, and Steve, you're up first.
1: All right, OK, Van Man, crank it up. David Bowie there, who in the 70s was always called David Bowie, and then suddenly everyone said Bowie until he did Tin Machine and everyone pretended they'd never heard of him at all. And this is a story about a man who admired David Bowie's androgynous glam rock alter ego Ziggy Stardust so much that he named his parrot Ziggy. Yes, this is the story of Ziggy the parrot. Now, Ziggy was an unusual parrot. Why? Because...
5: Ziggy played guitar.
1: No, he didn't. You can't play the guitar with claws unless you're a member of Lordy. Anyway, this parrot, well done for remembering, by the way, it was at least 3 weeks ago, and they don't generally last that long. Anyway, this parrot belonged to a man called Chris Taylor from Leeds, who is such a Bowie fan that he taught his parrot to dance, so that when he played, the parrot would, and would also sing along with the line,
6: "Put on your red shoes and dance the blues."
1: A domesticated bird that could sing and dance at the same time, leaving Victoria Beckham green with envy, and... Anyway, there's Chris with his pet parrot, and he also has a girlfriend, Susie Collins, 25, who he's lived with for 2 years. And all was well, until Chris noticed something strange was happening whenever Susie's mobile rang.
6: Hello, Gary.
1: That's a bit odd. And then Chris noticed something else. Whenever anyone mentioned the name Gary on television, something odd happened.
7: Hey, you seen Gary?
8: Gary? No, I ain't seen Gary. Why is everyone so interested in Gary?
6: Oh, Gary.
1: Stranger and stranger. And at this point, the inside of Chris's brain began to sound a bit like this. Yep, it cranked up into action and he realised that Susie was having an affair. So he confronted her.
7: I know you're seeing someone.
6: Hello, Gary.
9: Who told you that? It's not true.
6: Do me, Gary. Yes, Gary. Right there.
7: What's his name?
6: Gary. Yes, Gary.
7: I have to know his name.
6: Gary.
7: It's that Tony, isn't it?
1: Finally, he had to confront the terrible truths. Yes, Susie was having an affair with someone called Gary, and Ziggy had overheard everything. But maybe it's not so bad that Chris found out about the affair this way. Traditionally, we love our pets, and maybe hearing the news like this, if it comes from the pet, it's perhaps a little bit more bearable.
2: What's that, Lassie? Chains down in the disused mineshaft? With Brian? And they've taken candles, champagne, some vegetable oil, and a Barry White CD? Well, what's been going on, Lassie?
1: So it's a tale of infidelity, passion and a parrot, and it is my candidate, two-timing girlfriend revealed by Parrot Man. Yay! Now, it's you.
2: Thank you. Now, my candidate is from California and the small town of Victorville.
10: I don't believe it.
2: Where our chasing tale is of yet another first-time criminal. We get a lot of these, to be honest. It's not surprising. Things generally always go a bit wrong the first time you try them. Would-be criminals seem to learn their skills from the movies, which is exactly what happened in Victorville. Van Man, the vaguely appropriate music, please. Now, our man decided he wanted to rob the Victorville Cellcom Nextel store. What a snappy name. And to do that... He was going to blast the lock off, the way he's seen it done in the movies. Even the British police do it routinely in cop shows, even though their best way of opening doors is obviously by joining the Freemasons. It's dangerous to think that the things we see on the big screen would actually work. Why is it, for example, that one man shooting at 20 men... yeah, has a better chance of killing them all than 20 men firing at one?
7: Miss me.
2: See, but they would never miss under real circumstances, especially if the bloke being fired at is innocent of all charges against him under the Prevention of Terrorism Act. Anyway, our man decided to put the distinction between fantasy and reality aside and shoot the lock off. And guess what? It didn't really go according to plan, because when he aimed his gun at the lock, it didn't go... No, instead it went... That's right. It ricocheted, but worse, because he fired the gun at right angles to the metal, the bullet obeyed a fairly fundamental law of physics and shot back along the same path and hit him in the stomach. Where it didn't penetrate, but it did cause him to vomit. So not only did he fail to steal anything, he actually managed to lose something he owned in the first place, namely his dinner. Quite why he wanted to shoot it off in the first place mystifies me.

0: Here, many of Britain's most dangerous thieves successfully managed to open people's doors simply using credit cards. Before realising that an easier way of robbing people blind was to issue the cards to people and charge 28% APR instead. So perhaps next time he'll try a different approach. Anyway, he remains my candidate, the Victorville Rock Blasting Man! Yes! Oh. Mitchell Benn.
1: Pete Townsend has announced he's given up smashing guitars. Good, say I, as a love of guitars as an object of beauty, I've never really approved of this tendency, and this should see the end of it once and for all, as there really are only two people who are allowed to smash the guitar on stage. Pete's one, the other's Jimi Hendrix, and he's dead. Now, Pete is a bit vague as to why he is abandoning a life of guitar vandalism. I suspect it might just be because he's getting on a bit and guitars are rather sturdier put together than they were in the 60s. It would be kind of a depressing spectacle, wouldn't it? Poor old Pete swinging desperately away with an unyielding axe while Roger looks on with a blend of pity and impatience. You know, I think, actually, there's probably an even simpler reason.

0: Right, so that's the end of section one, and this week's guest announcer is none other than Tim Henman, who's very kindly broken off from his last-minute Wimbledon preparations just for us. Tim, who has won round one?
1: This time, this is my year, this is the one. Come on, pump the fist, yeah!
0: Okay, alright, well maybe we won't interrupt you then. I think that the man betrayed by his parrot is going to go forward for...
2: The Worst Week of the Week Award, awarded weekly on a week-by-week basis.
0: And that logically means it's time for...
2: Section two.
3: Steve.
0: Oh, is it me again? Right, yeah. Okay. Now, we all know that Americans don't like the French very much, but some people seem to think it was George Bush who called the French cheese-eating surrender monkeys. As if Bush could ever have come out with anything as witty and well-phrased as that. No, it came from The Simpsons, and it's ironic. But it does make it all the odder that characters from Happy Days should be advertising Citroens, like it would have been cool for the Fonz to cruise around Milwaukee in a 2CV.
4: Hey, Cunningham!
0: I used to love Happy Days when I was at school. God knows why. The Fonz looked about 40 even then, and yet he hung around with teenagers all the time. If they showed it now, the Home Secretary would have him arrested as a suspected Peter Mundo. And American teenagers did not drive French cars, either in the 60s or the late 70s. No, they drove big carbon dioxide factories on wheels, like the Chevrolet Caprice, which is the subject of this story, which comes from Milwaukee, where Happy Days was set. You see, it all ties together like Peter Crouch's legs. Milwaukee is where local resident Tony Dresdow had his car stolen.
5: Hey, what are you doing? Hey, there's a guy breaking into my car! Hey, somebody! There's a guy hot-wiring my car! My 1989 Chevrolet Caprice, which I bought second-hand for $1,100!
0: Did you notice how we skillfully wove in some background information there? You probably didn't notice. Anyway, nobody knew who the thief was, although as they drove away, one witness heard him say,
4: "Hey, we did it, Cunningham!"
0: Now, so far, so bloke gets old car stolen. But here's the good bit. Just a few days later...
6: Milwaukee Police Department, Mr. Dresdow, we got your car back.
0: Yes, his car was returned, but here's the very good bit. In the brief time that the thief had had the car, he'd done a bit of work, hadn't you, Mr. Thief?
7: Yo.
0: Yeah, so what have you done?
7: I put in the mofo shiny new Dulux spoke wheels. Yeah, that's what I'm talking about. I installed a new state-of-the-art keyless entry system. I'll respray the whole vehicle.
0: And of course,
7: I installed a 1600.

0: 100-watt stereo system, man.
1: Yep, the car had been totally pimped up. Everything was new. It had to be, because the moment they switched the stereo on, all the rivets fell out and they all needed replacing. Mr. Dresdale didn't even recognise the car, such was its bling-tastic nastiness. But what he did recognise was that his car was now worth thousands of dollars more than before it was stolen. How rubbish is that? 1 minute a scuzzy old 27-year-old car, and the next minute the whole thing pimped up to the max. Everything was made over, right down to the pimped up nodding dog on the rear shelf.
2: Hey, Churchill, can you arrange a drive-by shooting?
0: Oh, yeah.
1: Anyway, Tony decided to sell the car, seeing as how he's just a regular guy from the suburbs, and he doesn't really want to drive around in P. Diddy's metal nightmare. So he'll be quids up on the deal, and words got round Milwaukee now about this thief, and it's having a bit of an effect.
2: Oh, no, I just remembered. I left our 1980 classic car outside, unlocked with the keys in the ignition. I really hope nobody steals it!
1: But they didn't. It was a Citroen. So that's my candidate, the value-added profitable car thief. Yes!
3: Sue, for goodness sake, give us a winner. Yes. Give us a winner. Yes. Go on, now.
4: I don't know if this is it, but it has been a very bad week for the Bennett family from Hull. And I'll leave it there. Thanks very much. Step away from the microphone. My work is done. Anyways, Dad Damien splashed out nearly £3,000 on a family holiday. They flew into Elenite in
5: Bulgaria.
4: Yep. You have no idea how long it took Van Man to just splice Great Uncle Bulgaria down the middle there. Oh. Had to get through at least 7 Madame Cholets when we got that effect. They went on holiday, they had a nice time, so what's the problem? Well, bear with me, disaster fans, because Mr. Mischief, with his suitcase of calamitous cack, had booked into the same hotel, and it is about now to kick off. Everything was hunky-dory for the Bennets until they decided to check out. So they were getting ready to go back, they were packing their belongings, when one of the kids, 11-year-old Sean, heard some strange noises. Yeah, they got even stranger. Some slightly began to really freak. There was a window being smashed there. I don't know what happened there. Beginning to really freak out those noises. And she asked her dad to investigate. And do you know what he found? Tell them, Van Man. Yep, there was a film crew in the next room shooting a porn video. Hey! Yep, one from Van Man's own top shelf collection there. Not so much Debbie Does Dallas as Sophia Does Sophia. So, we failed to mention that in a holiday brochure, obviously. It had described the hotel as
6: family friendly.
4: Maybe in Texas, but our family from Hull were a bit shocked, according to Dad Damien.
7: Well, it upset my family, especially my wife.
4: Yes, she'd got 4 kids. Obviously, the sound of rampant sex is just a distant memory to her. Damien said they were very traumatised, or as the son put it,
6: family's porn holes, hell!
4: Naturally, the family wanted a refund after what happened, but presumably any single bloke staying there wouldn't have minded. They could have saved a fortune on their bills.
2: I can't seem to access the porno movies on my telly.
7: Are you in room 452?
2: Aye.
7: Don't worry, you'll be starring in one later.
4: All yes. Right. That's my candidate, the whole family horror hardcore holiday.
8: That's his airport-related bad week story. Yep, a reminder there that you can still be jailed for attempting to take a Wings CD on a plane with intent to play it. Now, everyone knows how much airport security has increased in recent years, and there are far more security alerts than there used to be. But frankly, not all of them are necessary. For example, there was one at Cape Town Airport in South Africa recently. A passenger was stopped trying to take a weapon on board a flight bound for the UK. But who was the suspected terrorist? An Afghan warlord? A member of an Al-Qaeda cell? No, it was
9: Curly Vinicum, age 6, from Plymouth.
8: So the 6-year-old from Plymouth, played by a 30-something from Croydon. And what was the weapon? An Uzi? A Kalashnikov? A shoe bomb? No, it was
10: Yeah, what's up, Doc?
8: It was a pink Bugs Bunny water pistol filled with sweets. A gun? Oh, yeah, but one you wouldn't mind having held your head or stuck in your mouth. How are you going to hold up a plane with that?
9: You're the pilot, right?
7: Yes.
9: Would you like a sweet?
7: Oh, yes, please. Oh, thank you. Now, maybe you should return to your seat.
9: No way! You're meant to be on a diet, and I'm Pam Ayers, apparently, and I don't know what I'm on. I'll turn it off! Yeah.
4: That's like my worst nightmare come true. Oh, I'm going to point this sweet gun at you, and unless you accede to my demands, I'm going to create a rural poem.
5: Oh, dear Christ, no. Where do you want to go to?
3: Yeah, which is significantly better than what was written. Anyway, it's not going to work, is it? Anyway, South African security spotted the weapon as it went through X-ray. Then they forced Kelly and her mother to explain why they had it and interrogated them for over an hour, which is awful, although in a way I'm encouraged they did spot it, because I have always had this sneaking suspicion that the people who operate the X-ray and metal detectors in airports might be the same people who use those metal detectors in fields and stuff, you know, which really wouldn't be very good for security.
7: Oh, what have you found in the bag, Derek?
6: Oh, well, I thought it might be a Roman coin, but, turns out it's just another gun.
7: Oh, no.
5: Well, let it go, then.
3: Yeah, but the story is ridiculous, although I admit it's sometimes possible to think things are weapons that aren't, or to mistakenly think that things that used to be weapons still are. Ronaldo, for example. But how could a water pistol be classed as a weapon in the first place? A water pistol isn't a terrorist weapon. Even though stuffed with sweets, it could
5: destroy your teeth in 45 minutes.
3: But what's weirdest about this story is where the gun came from. Where do you think Kelly got the water pistol? That's right, the airport shop. All in all, a very bad week for Kelly Vinnicum, although a good week for the rest of the passengers, spared sharing a plane with a six-year-old on a sugar high and with a water pistol.
9: Oh, I wish I'd looked after my teeth.
3: It's kind of weird. Yeah. Yeah. I've got a feeling that Pam Ayres might win this, even though she isn't a candidate. But the real candidate is Kelly Vinnicum, Bugs Bunny security scare girl.
10: Yeah. Right, well, that brings us crawling to the end of section two. So, if we could just interrupt you again, Tim Henman, who's going forward to the final?
7: Focus, focus, channel that focus. You're a tiger.
9: Meow.
7: No, tiger, tiger.
10: Okay, well, I'm having a fiver on him. So I think that's the six-year-old Pam Ayres sound-alike security scare girl going forward for...
4: The worst week of the week award awarded weekly on a week-by-week basis.
10: Thank you, Sue. And now it's time for...
9: Section three.
10: Section three begins with you, Dennis.
3: Me again? Right. Yes. It's been a bad week for grief, ladies and gentlemen. Now, all of us handle grief differently, of course. Some put on a brave face. Others, like Queen Victoria, dress only in black and mourn for 60 years. Although I've never been entirely sure, looking at the photographs, did she dress in black because she was mourning the death of her beloved Albert? Because she secretly wanted to be a football referee. Queen Victoria had a very particular way of dealing with grief, as did Milan Purpich, a shepherd. Milan Purpich, who is our Croatian candidate. Now, shepherds are always used biblically as an example of pastoral care, an exemplar of selfless love and devotion. So when Milan's flock was devastated in a freak accident, you would have expected Milan to be fairly upset. What happened was this. Well, here's a clue.
11: The rising.
3: Oh. Yeah, it's weather-related, but no closer. Okay, here's the story. Yes, while Milan watched his flock by night, attentive without doubt, a huge electrical storm came down and wiped the buggers out. Yes, as all shepherds know, the way they kill sheep is frightening. According to Milan...
12: It all happened so quickly, I didn't have time to get them to shelter. The sky went black and the heavens opened. It wiped out half my flock.
3: Actually, 264 roasted sheep. The ingredients of over 2,500 kebabs. Wiped out by a lightning strike. Quite how he got so many, I don't know. Presumably it got one and the others just followed. But how would you react to the death of half your flock? Okay, I know you wouldn't have been up there with the sheep in the first place, especially now you've seen Brokeback Mountain. But it would have left you a little bit sad, right? But it seems Milan, he's made of stronger stuff. There was no crying for him. No, his way of coping with the untimely death of his charges was to write to the Guinness Book of Records and see if he could be included for...
12: The most sheep killed in a lightning strike.
3: Yeah, sweet, isn't it? He dealt with death by wanting to become a...
13: Record breaker.
3: The Guinness Book of Records are apparently considering the request, but surely they can't allow that. I mean, what if people tried to break it? All in all, a bad week for grief, which is why he's my candidate, Croatian sheep grief man, Milan...
12: Burbage. Hey.
10: Okay, next up is Toby Longworth.
7: Now, it was a bad week this week for a police officer in St. Petersburg, Florida. He was taking part in a mock training drill, playing the part of a dangerous and threatening criminal. He was armed with a golf club. Now, I don't know what kind of criminal golf club this officer was brandishing. Maybe it was a getaway driver.
8: Yeah, I see what you've done.
7: That's lost. Right, but a couple of cops who weren't on a mock training exercise were passing and apprehended him.
4: Well, you're police officers. Put the golf club down.
7: Mm-hmm. But the pretend criminal thought that the passing officers were part of the mock training exercise.
13: Stay back, otherwise I'll putt at you.
7: Right, yeah. Which point the passing cops did what they clearly always do when they meet a guy with a golf club in his hand. They tasered him.
4: Okay, Mac. What's your handicap?
7: For anyone unfamiliar with them, a taser is a gun which fires small dart-like electrodes at a criminal or a golfer. Now, these electrodes are attached to wires, and according to the taser advertising...
14: With 18 watts of power output, the advanced taser's electromuscular disruption technology temporarily overrides the central nervous system, taking over muscular control.
7: Right. So, think about it. It's a little bit like flying your own radio-controlled criminal.
13: No! No!
9: Make him turn blue, Daddy, and do a wee-wee.
7: But as a St. Petersburg police spokesperson said...
4: Police officers tasering each other is unfortunate, but it could have been worse. They could have shot him.
7: They could have shot him, yeah, but police investigators aren't too sure, as one said.
13: Why didn't those in charge of training notify the rest of the department that there was a mock exercise in progress?
7: To which the St. Petersburg Police Department said...
13: Actually, Sue, that really hurts.
4: What did? This did.
13: Yes, that really hurts.
4: Ow!
13: Yes, that.
4: That wasn't in the script, was it, Toby?
7: Oh, hang on, let me have a look.
4: Ow, my eyes!
7: No, it was. Only this one.
13: Ow!
7: That one wasn't. So my candidate this week is the Taser Training Golf Club cop.
4: Oh!
10: Okay, right, now I thought we'd better have a World Cup bad week candidate. For a start, a lot of Germans across that when Germany drinks more beer than any other country and has a famous law about the purity of the ingredients, the only beer on sale at World Cup venues is Budweiser. And brilliantly, a spokesman for Budweiser said,
15: "We are proud of Budweiser and what it's about. We think this is about giving consumers a choice."
10: This is why it was a bad week for 1,000 Dutch fans who turned up in orange trousers with the name of a Dutch beer on the side. And because Budweiser have an exclusive deal inside the grounds, they had to take them off and watch the game in their underpants. Which is a bit ridiculous from Budweiser's point of view. Like, the sight of 2,000 bare Dutch legs is going to make you go, gee, guess I'll have a Bud. But it's not really going to work, is it? But my candidate here involves a splendid story, which you may have seen. A woman in Munich was mugged, and she had a handbag stolen. And in the handbag was a ticket for the Brazil-Australia games. Very unfortunate. And that evening, the thief goes along to the match.
15: This very much will I be enjoying.
10: And he sits down. And what he hasn't thought about is who will be in the seat next to him.
15: Hello. Is this seat E68?
16: Yes, is that your ticket?
15: Oh, yeah, it is mine, yes, all mine, my ticket, yeah.
16: Excuse me one moment, please.
10: Because in seat E69 is the woman's husband.
16: Guten Tag, could you put me through to the West Stupid Criminal Squad, please?
10: And the thief was arrested. Now, we all love that story because it has a morally uplifting schadenfreude element to it that goes down very well. But my candidate here is actually the Munich police, who unfortunately had to admit the following day that sadly it wasn't true. A woman had had her ticket stolen before the game, but the thief wasn't quite such a dumb cop as to just go and sit in it. Imagine that, eh? A police force putting out public statements that turn out not to be true. It could never happen here. Again. Since we always rule out the too good to be true, my candidate will have to be the Dutch watch in your pants because Budweiser say so, people.
8: Now, it's been a bad week for marriage, ladies and gentlemen. The institution is under threat. Play the appropriate music, please, bandman. Yes, the ultimate 60s rocker there, who were thankfully never supported by Alison Moyet on a tour sponsored by an internet search engine, because that would have been The Who with Yazoo, brought to you by Yahoo. Well, it's an apt musical choice, kind of, because the threat to marriage is all about placing a bet on the net, which has, of course, been one of the biggest growth areas for the internet. You see, the web has spawned a huge gambling culture, which isn't bad. For instance, internet poker sites have introduced thousands of us to people we thought we'd never meet, like bailiffs and debt collectors.
10: That was some worryingly knowledgeable laughter there. Yeah.
8: Some of those people no longer have a piano. But now the betting industry is encouraging us to bet on the outcome of almost anything, in fact, including this.
17: Love and marriage, love and marriage.
8: Because a new website called World Wide Wed, obviously, shows you a photo of a newly married couple, usually from their wedding, then asks you to bet on how long it will be before they split up. That is just past the altar. 1 year, 5 years, 8 years, or 15 years, or whether they'll stay together and be happy ever after. All based on how they looked on their wedding day. But thousands of people are already logging on to vote. The real worry is that the idea spreads, and what will that do to the institution of marriage?
18: We are gathered here today in the sight of God and Ladbrokes to join together Sarah and Mark in holy matrimony. Before I pronounce you man and wife, a word from the verger.
19: Animal best, please. Animal best. Go 5 to 4, 7 your ears. 5 to 1 and divorce. 33 to 1. No death to his part. Get your bits on here. Animal for any more.
18: Very well. By the power vested in me, I now pronounce you...
19: And the stars orders.
18: Man and wife.
19: Hand off. Call my son.
8: So that's my candidate, the worldwide wedding gambling side.
10: Right, okay, Tim Henman, sorry to interrupt yet again, but it's your very last chance for glory. Who's it going to be from round three?
15: I'm going to win Wimbledon. I am going to win Wimbledon. I'm never going to win Wimbledon.
10: I'm sorry to put you through that, Tim, but I think that means that Lightning Sheet Man is going to go forward for...
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10: Okay, as Anne Robinson said to her Botox specialist, let's get this thing straightened out once and for all. Audience, pick up your brand new state-of-the-art wireless voting keypads. Obviously, they don't work at all because someone's taken all the wires out of them, but you can still use them to lean on while you write down your choice for this week's Bad Week winner.
8: Oh, my goodness. The votes are now in. They've been monitored by an overseeing monitor, declared official by a high-up official, and counted by a big count. I believe I had to be careful how I said that one. Now, Van Man, the drum roll, please. In third place, it's Lightning Sheep Man. In second place, it's Love Affair Parrot Man. Which means that this week's winner is 6-year-old Pam Air Security Scare Girl.
10: Well done. Congratulations to the Pam Air Security Girl, and you win this week's Bad Week prize, 2 tickets to Wimbledon, Fire Earls Court on the District Line, worth over a fiver. So thank you for listening, and goodbye.
20: 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You get it, Finn coming up with Ed Sue Perkins. It was written by the cast with David Spicer, Richard Ward and Colin Birch, Mike Haskin, Paul Sassini and Howard Ricklow. The producer was Nick Tanner, and the executive producer was Liz Anstey. It's Been a Bad Week is a Senator production for BBC Radio 2.
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0: Names, dates, and places in the following story are fictitious for obvious reasons. The events themselves are a matter of record.
1: 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One teacher from Michigan wrote, quote, "Again, may I express my gratitude to your network for being on the scene of every important development during the Republican National Convention. I have recorded all of the important speeches, commentary, and balloting on my Webster Electric Echo Tape Recorder, and I intend to record all of the Democratic Convention from NBC, too," unquote. Well, our teacher friend need not worry, for NBC will have expert radio reporters such as George Hicks, Morgan Beatty, and Richard Harkness, making it possible for you to attend the Democratic Convention on NBC. 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
0: And now, from the files of the Texas Rangers, the case called Round Trip.
2: It is a Thursday evening in May, 1946, in the city of Houston, Texas. In a shabby travel agency near the waterfront, several people are sitting on benches ranged around the walls of the poorly lighted room. A little past 8 o'clock, a man enters, speaks a few words to the clerk, then walks toward one of the men at the other end of the room.
3: Your name's Dave Hobart?
4: Yeah, sir. You the fella that's driving up to Waco?
3: That's right. You got your baggage with you?
4: Yeah, just this one suitcase. Where's your car?
3: I'm front.
4: Okay. You know, I was beginning to think maybe you weren't coming.
3: No, I got delayed. Truth of the matter is, I promised to bring my kid a toy fire engine for his birthday. Forgot all about it till most of the stores were closed. I had an awful time finding that fire engine. But I got it. Hope you didn't mind waiting too much.
4: Yeah, not as long as you got here. I don't feel like spending another night in Houston, I tell you. This your car?
3: Yeah. I'll get in this side and slide over. Just throw your suitcase on top of those newspapers in the back seat.
4: All right. What are you doing with all those papers?
3: Oh, I'm a bundle carrier for two papers. Run the regular route between here and Waco. I just take passengers along and pick up a few extra bucks.
4: Oh? Bundle carrying pays pretty good money?
3: To live in.
4: Uh-huh. Hey, where you going? This isn't the way to the Waco road.
3: Yeah, I know. Got another passenger to pick up down at the end of the block. If he hasn't got tired of waiting and left. Been working down here in Houston?
4: I've been looking for a job. Just got back in Germany a few months ago.
3: Army?
4: Yeah. No good jobs around now. Guys who got back first took them off.
3: I reckon that's the other passenger over there. Hey! Hey, you the fella that's going up towards Waco?
5: Yeah. Hey, sure took your time getting here.
4: Whew. Where am I going to put these two suitcases?
3: Oh, just throw them on top of those newspapers and back.
4: I'd known it was going to be so crowded in your car, I'd have waited and taken the train in the morning.
3: Eh, no worry. We'll get you where you're going. Hope both you fellas like coffee. I usually stop a couple times on the way.
4: That's okay.
5: Sure. As long as you don't make too many stops.
3: Been driving this night route 10 years now. Only thing I don't like about it, don't give me enough time with my wife and kid. Either you fellas married? How about you?
5: Nah, I'm in the Merchant Marine. Seen lots of girls in lots of countries. None of them worth marrying.
3: You'll change your mind one of these days. Nothing like it. Having a wife and kid to come home to. You know something? I take passengers on this run almost every night, make an extra $5 or $6. And every cent of that money goes into a special account, earmarked for sending my boy to college.
5: Is that so?
3: Yep. My wife and me, we made up our minds he's not going to carry newspapers for a living. We're giving him the best education we can get for him.
4: Yeah, well, sometimes even when you've been to school, you got trouble making a living.
3: Not my kid. He's really going to be something. Now, hold the wheel a second, will you?
4: Okay.
3: I want to show you a picture of him. I got in my wallet. Let's get this rubber band off. Here. All right, I got the wheel now. See if you don't think he's the finest kid you ever set eyes on. Now, bring it over closer to the dashboard line. Well, what do you think of him?
5: Good-looking boy.
4: Yeah. There you are, mister.
3: Thanks. You mind holding the wheel again? Every time my wallet gets full, I have trouble getting it fixed back in.
4: You shouldn't carry so much money.
3: Oh, got to. It's collection day. There we are. I'll take the wheel now.
4: You mean to say you collected all that money just in the newspaper?
3: Oh, you'd be surprised how it mounts up. I wish it was all mine.
4: That's an awful lot of dough.
5: Yeah. Sure is.
2: At 8:20 the next morning, a highway employee cutting grass alongside the road 10 miles south of Colby, Texas, found the body of a man lying in the ditch. There were two bullet wounds in his head. When the sheriff arrived, he immediately recognized the man as Robert Dixon of Waco. The sheriff requested assistance from the Texas Rangers, and at 9:25, Ranger Jace Pearson pulled up in his car.
6: 10-4.
7: Good day, Phil.
8: Howdy, Sheriff.
9: Howdy, Jace.
8: Howdy's right down here.
7: I understand you knew this fellow.
8: Yeah, I knew him. Bob Dixon was a finer man as you'd want to meet. There's the body, Jace.
7: How did you happen to know him?
8: He had a newspaper bundle out between Houston and Waco. I used to see him in diners along the road. He was a great coffee drinker, just like me. We got to be pretty good friends, meeting like that every week or so.
7: You located the car he was driving?
8: Well, I thought it was found about 15 minutes ago, but it turned out to be a false alarm. I checked his pockets, Jace.
7: Empty?
8: Cleaned out. Pretty clear case of robbery.
7: Bullets entered his head from the right side. These powder burns means he was shot at close range.
8: Yeah, well, I figured it was somebody who was riding with him.
7: Was he in the habit of picking up people?
8: Yeah, he had some kind of arrangement with the travel agencies down in Houston. He used to carry a passenger or two with him almost every night.
7: Well, we better check with those agencies, see if they can tell us who rode with Dixon last night.
8: Well, as far as I know about those places, sometimes they keep a record of customers' names and sometimes they don't.
7: Uh-huh. Well, right now, it's the only lead we've got. Sounds like my call. Better see what they want.
8: You know, Dixon was always talking about his wife and kids. Never seen a man so proud of his family. I'd sure like to get my hands on the one who did this.
10: KTXA to Unit 10.
7: Unit 10 to KTXA. Go ahead, KTXA.
10: Car registered to Robert Dixon of Waco has been located by Highway Patrol near Farm Road 4-2, 3 miles south of Colby.
7: 10-4, Unit 10 clear.
10: KDXA, Austin.
8: That ought to give us something to go on.
7: Yeah, let's get over there. The highway patrol was waiting for us on Farm Road 42. Dixon's car was about 50 yards from the road, half covered with brush. The sheriff and I walked toward it.
8: Well, it looks like he started to hide the car and then changed his mind.
7: Uh-huh. Help me pull this brush aside, will you, Sheriff?
8: Well, I can't help wondering why he picked this spot to leave it. Seems to me he'd have ditched it closer to town, or else picked a place where it wouldn't have been found so quick.
7: Well, there's one reason he might have left it here. There's blood on the front seat.
8: You mean because there's so much of it?
7: Yeah, he probably got panicky when he got close to town, decided to walk the rest of the way.
8: Well, sounds logical, Jace. But it still don't bring us much closer to knowing who did it.
7: We bring a lab crew to go over the car for prints. Maybe... Wait a minute.
8: What's the matter?
7: Slip of paper above the sun visor here.
8: Yeah. Anything interesting?
7: Could be. Pick up Dave Hobart at Thomas Travel Agency, Thursday, 8 p.m.
8: Jeez, that is something.
7: Yeah. Here's tracks going toward the road.
8: More than likely, he just hightailed for town as soon as he ditched the car.
7: That's funny.
8: Hmm?
7: Tracks turn into that brush.
8: Now, why would he go off this way? That don't make... Jeez. Next to that rock.
7: Yeah. Leather jacket and a pair of khaki trousers.
8: No doubt about their being his. Look at the bloodstains on them.
7: Yeah, must have shed these right after he left the car. That means he probably had other clothes with him.
8: Yeah, well, I'll go through the pockets here. I doubt if he left anything in them, but you never can tell. Well, there's nothing in the trousers.
7: Try the jacket.
8: Yeah, there's a couple of pennies. Looks like they've been in the pocket for quite a while. But... Hey... Here's a stub of a bus ticket. Colby to Houston.
7: Any date on the back?
8: Well, it's kind of blurred. See if I can make it out here. Yeah. May 14th to 46. Well, that was Tuesday.
7: Sounds like the man we're looking for could live right here in Colby.
8: Well, this Dave Hobart, the fellow whose name was on that slip of paper in the car, you reckon he's the one that killed Dixon?
7: We won't know that till we find him. We decided that the best way to locate Dave Hobart was to check all post offices in the area. We didn't have to look far. The postmaster, Colby, told us an ex-soldier by that name lived on a farm with his parents 12 miles south of town. The farmhouse was about a mile off the main highway, not far from the spot where Dixon's body had been found. When we arrived at the house, we saw someone chopping wood next to a shed.
6: I reckon he's the fellow we're looking for.
7: It could be. Your name, Dave Hobart?
4: What? Yeah. Come on, dude, boy.
6: First thing you can do is drop that axe.
4: What's all this about?
6: Drop it.
4: Okay.
6: Were you in Houston last night?
4: Why?
6: We'll ask the question. Were you in Houston?
4: Yeah.
6: When did you go down there?
4: Tuesday morning.
6: When did you come back? Last night?
4: Huh?
6: How?
4: Paid a man to give me a ride.
6: Through the Thomas Travel Agency?
4: How'd you know?
6: I told you we'd ask the question.
7: This man you rode with, did he have newspapers in the back of his car?
4: Well, what if it did?
7: He was robbed and killed last night by somebody riding with him.
4: It was okay when I got out of the car. Besides, there was another guy with him.
7: Who was he?
4: How should I know?
6: You gotta do better than that, Hobart.
7: You have a gun?
4: The only gun I ever had was the one Uncle Sam gave me. I was sure glad to give it back to him.
7: Why were you in Houston?
4: Because I was looking for a job.
7: Did you find one?
4: Had a few offered to me, but it didn't take them.
7: Why not?
4: Because they didn't pay enough.
6: Robbing and killing pays more, huh?
4: Now, you look, Sheriff, I didn't kill this guy. You find that other fella in the car and you got your killer.
7: Hobart, you say you were in the Army.
4: Yeah.
7: And I reckon you got some more khaki trousers like the ones you got on.
4: And I reckon you're wrong. This is the only pair I got left.
7: You ever own a leather jacket?
4: No.
7: We'll check and find out if you're telling the truth.
4: Well, go on, check.
7: How'd you get into Houston on Tuesday?
4: Caught a ride.
7: You sure you didn't take the bus from Colby?
4: Why would I go back there to take it? This is 12 miles closer to Houston.
6: You might have been in town that morning. Then you'd have got on there.
4: I wasn't in town. And what's taking a bus got to do with this anyhow?
7: I found a canceled bus ticket from Colby to Houston that we're pretty sure the killer used. It's dated Tuesday, the day you went to Houston.
4: Look, you got the wrong man, I'm telling you.
7: Maybe so, but you're coming along with us anyhow.
4: Oh, where to?
7: To the bus station in Colby. Maybe somebody there will remember if they sold you a ticket. We arrived in Colby a little past noon. The bus station was located in a restaurant across from the courthouse. Through the window, we could see a heavy-set woman sitting at the cash register eating a large piece of pie. The sheriff said she ran both the restaurant and the bus station. He took Hobart inside. Go on in, Hobart.
4: All right.
11: Howdy. What can I do for you?
6: Howdy, Maggie. Ranger and I'd like to ask you some questions, if you don't mind.
11: Oh, I don't mind. Hey, Sheriff, you ever eat any of my hot raspberry pie?
6: I don't believe so.
11: Oh, it's mighty good if I do say so. Let me cut you boys a slice.
7: Not right now, thanks.
11: Only thing I got against raspberries, seeds keep getting in my teeth. What you fellas want to know?
7: You the only one who sells the bus tickets here?
11: Yeah, and every somebody takes a notion to buy one.
7: Did you ever see this boy before?
11: Who, listen? Kind of shy, ain't he? Here, lift up your head, sonny. Let me get a look at you. Really good-looking boy. Yeah, I reckon I've seen him a few times.
7: Did you sell him a bus ticket to Houston on Tuesday?
11: This past Tuesday?
7: Uh-huh.
11: Well, that was a mighty slow day. I only sold 3 or 4 tickets. And just one of them was to Houston.
6: Did this boy here buy it?
11: No, I don't reckon he did.
4: You see? I told you, Randy.
7: Just a minute, Hobart. You remember who did buy it, ma'am?
11: Well, let me see. Just got to organize myself here a minute. Oh, I was sluggish right after I eat. Oh, yeah, now I remember. It was Jim Mayo bought the ticket.
6: Jim Mayo? Jace, if he's mixed up in this at all, he's our man.
7: What makes you so sure?
6: Well, I've known him ever since he was a kid. Got caught forging checks when he was 15. Been up for everything from vagrancy to horse theft.
7: Yeah, you still got to be sure the ticket we found is the one that was sold to Mayo. Ma'am, do you keep a record of the serial numbers on the tickets you sell?
11: Yeah, got them in my audit book on that shelf behind me.
7: Mind looking up the number of that ticket you sold Tuesday?
11: All right, Ranger.
6: I didn't even know Mayo was back in town. Thought he was in the Merchant Marine.
7: Could have been between ships.
4: Other fellow in the car with me said he was in the Merchant Marine.
11: Here we are. Let me see now.
7: You got the ticket, Sheriff?
6: Right in this envelope.
11: Tuesday, May 14th now. Colby to Houston. Ticket number 3544.
7: What's our ticket say, Sheriff?
6: Says Mayo's the one we're after. Look, Jace, 3544.
0: In In just a moment, we will continue with Tales of the Texas Rangers, starring Joel McRae as Ranger Jake Pearson.
1: There are 7 million smart people in this country. Are you one of them? Yes, every payday, 7 million people save a total of $140 million. And mister, that's a lot of money in anybody's book. Who are these people that save all that dough? Millionaires? Big executives? Nope, they're just average people. But they're smart. They know the only sure way to save is to do it systematically, every payday. And they know there's no safer, better way to do so than by buying United States defense bonds through the payroll savings plan where they work or the bond-a-month plan where they bank. How those savings steadily mount up, too. Because they go into improved Series E defense bonds that now pay 3% interest, compounded semi-annually when held to maturity. Why don't you join the millions of smart people building their future now with regular investments in defense bonds? They're now even better. Now, the second act of Tales of the Texas Rangers.
0: We continue now with Tales of the Texas Rangers and our authentic story, Round Trip.
7: We released Dave Hobart, then went to the house in Colby where Jim Mayo's parents lived. They said he'd gone to Houston Tuesday and had not been home since. We put out an APB on him and stationed a deputy at his house. Then we started checking Seaman's hiring halls in the port cities, hoping to pick up a lead on his whereabouts. We worked along the coast from Galveston, and on Saturday morning, we walked up the stairs of the hiring hall at Corpus Christi.
12: I'm getting discouraged, Jace. Could be he didn't even come near one of these hiring halls.
7: Seems to me shipping out would be the first thing he'd try to do.
12: Well, I sure hope this dispatcher can tell us something.
13: What's on your mind, Gent? You're not figuring to ship out, are you?
7: We'd like some information from you.
13: Well, if it's about ships, you've got the right man.
7: You remember seeing a man named Jim Mayo in here?
13: I reckon so.
7: When was he in here last?
13: Yesterday.
12: Gee.
7: You happen to know where we can find him?
13: I reckon I do.
7: Mind telling us?
13: I think I sent him on to the John Duncan yesterday. She's bound through the canal for Honolulu.
7: You make sure of that?
13: Yeah, I looked it up in my card file here. He's a fireman water tender, you know. Got a lot of calls lately for fireman water tenders.
7: Uh-huh.
13: Oh, here's his card. Wait a minute.
12: What's the matter?
13: I gave you gents some wrong information. Mayo's not on the John Duncan.
12: Well, that's a relief. Glad we don't have to go all the way to Honolulu for him.
13: No, Mayo signed on to the Humphrey Victory. Left last night.
7: Where was she bound?
13: Let me see. Yeah, Victoria, Brazil.
7: I called headquarters and informed them that Mayo was on a ship headed for Brazil. It was decided that he should be arrested when his ship arrived in Victoria. Clearance was made with the Brazilian government through the American Embassy in Rio. The sheriff and I were detailed to make the arrest and bring the prisoner back. We boarded a plane and flew to Victoria. On the morning of the 2nd of June, not quite 3 weeks after Robert Dixon was killed, the ship on which Mayo was working dropped anchor for quarantine just outside the Victoria Harbor. Together with Lieutenant Delato of the Brazilian police, the sheriff and I rode out toward the ship in a harbor patrol launch.
12: Won't be long, Jace. I can make out the faces of the people standing along the rail now.
7: Yeah. By the looks of the braid on his hat, I'd say the fellow standing by the gangway is Captain Dreyer.
14: You are sure, senor, that all has been prepared for you aboard the ship?
7: We've been in radio contact with the captain.
14: And this is Mayo. You are sure he does not have word that you have come?
7: Unless the radio operator is a special friend of his.
12: I won't do him much good if he does know. He's boxed up on there like a maverick at Brandon time.
14: I beg your pardon, senor.
7: Now, the sheriff means it'd be hard for Mayo to get off the ship.
12: Oh, well, here we are.
7: Now, let's get aboard.
12: Well, the way this thing's bobbing around, I hope I don't break my neck getting onto those steps.
7: Making it all right, Sheriff?
12: Yeah. And I'd just soon have come after this guy on a horse.
15: Ranger Pearson?
7: That's right, Captain. Lieutenant Delato and Sheriff Holton.
12: I do.
15: I got to admit this is a new experience, having a ranger and sheriff board my ship in a foreign port.
7: It's not exactly run-of-the-mill for us either.
15: No, I suppose not. Well, I followed your instructions, Ranger. Mayo doesn't have any idea you're after him.
7: Where is he now?
15: On watch in the engine room.
12: Well, maybe it'd be a good idea to clear the other men out of there before we go down after him. They could get hurt if he makes trouble.
15: Oh, don't worry about that, Sheriff. Chief Engineer tells me Mayo's on donkey watch. That means he's down there alone.
7: Would you take us to the engine room entrance?
15: Sure. This way. How did you get him back to the States?
7: Now, we've already booked passage on the Goodman Victory. She's sailing for New Orleans at midnight.
15: Goodman? Well, that's just like this one. Jim got a brig.
7: We got one of the cabins set up for mail.
15: Oh, here we are. Want me to go down with you?
7: If you don't mind, we'd rather have you and the lieutenant stay here. We'll pick him up alone.
15: Okay.
16: Good luck.
7: Thanks.
17: Oh, yeah. Feel that heat, Jay. Really slaps you in the face. I don't know how a man can work down here.
7: Yeah, reckon you get used to anything.
17: Yeah. There he is, between those boilers. He's got his back to us.
7: He's working on something at that table.
17: He sees us now.
7: Get ready in case he tries to duck behind one of those boilers.
17: Yeah.
18: Well, this is my old friend, the sheriff. Got a ranger with you, too, huh? You fellas a little far from home, ain't you?
17: We've come to get you, Mayo.
18: Me? For what?
7: So we can take you back to the States. You're wanted for the murder of Robert Dixon.
18: I don't even know anybody by that name.
7: You rode with him from Houston to Colby on the night of May 16th. We think you robbed and killed him.
18: You don't know what you're talking about.
7: You're innocent. You have a chance to prove it back in Texas.
17: Come on, Mayo.
18: Don't be crazy. I'm not going anywhere with you. This is Brazil.
17: What's that got to do with it?
18: I know my rights. You got no authority to arrest me here.
7: It's all been taken care of. There's a Brazilian police officer up above with the captain. Now let's get going.
18: Oh, yeah? Okay, if that's the way you want it.
17: Look out, Chief. He's got a wrench.
18: Yeah. You think you're going to get me?
17: Drop that wrench.
18: I'll get...
17: Drop it.
7: That's better. Now get moving. We got a long trip ahead of us. We put Mayo aboard the ship that was to take us back to the States and locked him in a cabin. Lieutenant Delato stayed in the passageway outside the cabin to guard him while the sheriff and I went to the dock office to place an overseas call to Austin. I informed headquarters that we had arrested Mayo and were sailing with him that night. It was nearly 5 in the afternoon when we walked across the dock back to the ship's gangway. Stevedores were loading the last of the cargo aboard.
17: Too bad you couldn't get a real good connection when you talked to Austin, Jim.
7: I think they understood what I had to say.
17: Well, look at those sacks of coffee going aboard. Hundreds of them.
7: Makes no coffee drinker like you happy just to look at him, huh?
17: Well, at least I know we won't run out of it on the trip home.
7: Chief Mate said we should be in New Orleans in 10 days.
17: I'll be glad to see Texas again. Too far away to suit me.
7: It's been a long haul. It's not over yet.
17: See, the lieutenant's fixed himself up real comfortable. Chair, newspaper and all.
16: You have made the call, Ranger Pearson?
7: Yeah, we got through. How's the prisoner?
16: All is quiet, senor. Not a sound from him. I think maybe he sleeps.
17: Yeah, it must be pretty warm in there with that porthole closed. Reckon we ought to take him out for a while, Chief?
7: Yeah, it's about time for him to have some food anyhow. You have the key, Lieutenant?
16: Here you are, senor.
17: I'll get him, Chief.
16: I will be sorry to see you go, senor. It has been a pleasure to work with you.
7: Thank you.
17: Chief!
7: What's wrong?
17: The porthole's been jimmied open. Mayo's gone.
7: Lieutenant Delato immediately notified his headquarters of the prisoner's escape. The Brazilian police threw a cordon around the city. Sheriff and I started checking along the waterfront. Not a trace of Mayo. By 7 that evening, we'd worked well into the center of town and were walking down a street toward the first of 5 or 6 dimly lighted cafes.
17: I'm beginning to think we're not going to find him in any of these places.
7: Yeah, he might have slipped through the police net and gotten into the jungle. If he has, it's going to be tough finding him again.
17: Won't be easy for Mayo either if he does get into that jungle. Before long, he'd be wishing he never got away.
7: Let's check this bar, Sheriff.
17: Well, they don't seem to be in here.
7: No. Let's go on and check. Oh, it's you, Captain.
19: Why don't you and the Sheriff sit down and join me?
7: Thank you, but I'm afraid we haven't time.
19: Well, we'll make it again. Shame you two had to make that long trip down here for nothing.
17: For nothing?
19: Well, sure, you released your prisoner, didn't you?
7: He escaped, Captain.
19: Escaped? Well, I just saw him walking around town. I thought sure you decided to let him go.
7: When'd you see him?
19: Well, couldn't have been more than 5 minutes ago. Poked his head in here, looked around, then took off.
7: You remember which way he went?
19: Well, I'm not sure, but I think he went on down the street.
17: Could be in one of those other bars, Jay.
7: Let's find out. Thanks, Captain.
19: Don't mention it. I hope you catch up with him.
7: Next bar is just a couple of doors down.
17: Mayo sure got a lot of nerve walking around the open like this. But that's the way he always was, ever since I've
7: been here.
17: Huh?
7: In this cafe toward the back.
17: How about that? Mayo, sitting at a table big as life.
7: Come on.
17: He must have been figuring on a big even. Look at those beer bottles on the table in front of him.
7: I think he sees it. Watch yourself moving in.
17: Yeah. Jace, he's picking up a beer bottle.
18: What? Don't come any closer, Ranger. This bottle I just busted. You get near me, I'm going to use it on you.
17: Careful, Jace.
15: Yeah.
18: I said keep away. Keep away!
20: Said you weren't going to get me.
17: Come on, Mayo.
20: Now it's you. We'll see about that.
15: Get up.
20: You dirty cop.
17: You all right, Jace?
15: Yeah.
17: If I ever had any doubts about you committing that murder, Mayo, I've lost them now.
20: What are you talking about? I'm innocent.
17: And why'd you try to escape?
20: Why shouldn't I bust out? I told you I was innocent. I got my constitutional rights.
15: Yeah? The Constitution says you're entitled to a trial by jury. And that's just what you're going to get. Come on.

0: In just a moment, we will tell you the results of the case you have just heard.
1: For the Republicans, it's Eisenhower and Nixon. For the Democrats, it's still a race to see who will come out ahead in party favor. This week is all important for the Democratic Party as they hold the National Convention in Chicago. And you'll want to hear every history-making development direct from the convention beginning tomorrow on this station. NBC's Ace News staff and technical crew, more than 300 people, will bring you all of the news as it happens throughout the convention city tomorrow and every day of the convention. 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With microphones placed in every strategic location in convention hall, in candidates' headquarters, and in NBC's own special studios high above the convention floor, you can be sure of hearing all of the news. Men like George Hicks, H.V. Kaltenborn, Richard Harkness, and dozens of others will bring you all the important news developments. So attend the Democratic Convention on NBC. Now, the conclusion of Tales of the Texas Rangers.
0: And now, here are the results of the case you have just heard.
2: Jim Mayo was returned to the United States without further incident. Ballistics experts testified that a revolver identified as Mayo's was the one which killed Robert Dixon. Dave Hobart, the ex-soldier in the news carrier's car, declared that Mayo was the man who had ridden with him and Dixon. Jim Mayo was found guilty of murder with malice and sentenced to 60 years in Huntsville Penitentiary.
0: Next week, Joel McRae in another authentic reenactment of a case from the...

0: technical advisor was Captain M.T. Lone Wolf Gonzalez of the Texas Rangers. This story was transcribed and adapted by Charles E. Israel, and the program was produced and directed by Stacy Keach. Tales of the Texas Rangers is heard weekly overseas through the worldwide facilities of the Armed Forces Radio Service. Hal Gibney speaking.
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3: We present King Street Junior by Jim Eldridge, starring Carl Howman as Philip Sims and James Grout as Mr. Beeston, the head teacher.
4: Good morning, Iqbal. Hey, Jazz.
5: Mr. Long, did you see the telly last night?
4: If you're going to ask me about that programme on sex and fish...
5: The news about Bangladesh.
4: Oh, yes, the floods. Dreadful, wasn't it?
5: Oh, you mean AJ's has still got family out there, you know?
6: There's his granny, and I've got uncles, and loads of cousins.
4: Yeah, she must be very worried about them.
5: We hope you're all right. There was hundreds dead, Mr. Long.
4: Yes, I know, but there are lots of people out there doing everything they can.
5: Well, that's what me and AJ's was wondering. If we could do anything to help.
4: In what way?
5: We wondered if we could collect some money and send it out there.
6: That'd help, wouldn't it, Mr. Long?
4: Yeah, it certainly would.
5: The thing is, no one will give it to us, because we're kids. They think we want it for ourselves so we can spend it.
4: I see what you're getting at.
5: So we thought, if you did it...
4: The school, you mean?
6: And it's not just us. There's loads of kids in the school who've got families in Bangladesh.
4: Right.
6: And if they don't get food, all the babies will die.
4: Right, okay, I'll go and see Mr. Beeston about it.
5: But it's got to be done soon, hasn't it?
4: I know. You'll leave it to me.
6: Because it's money for food as well, Mr. Long. Because with all the fields flooded, they can't get anything to eat.
7: It just cropped up in conversation. Valerie, this friend of mine, teaches there, and she said I ought to apply for the job.
8: A headship? Well, how do you feel about it?
7: Well, obviously, I'm very interested.
8: Well, I should think so. And Parkside Lower.
7: That's what I mean. It's a really nice school, a great staff, and it's lower school children, 5 to 9. It's my age range.
8: It'd be perfect for you.
7: And I know I can do the admin side of things. I've stood in as deputy head here for, 3 or 4 times.
8: Do you know why the head's leaving?
7: Ill health. Apparently she's got cancer.
8: Oh, dear.
7: She's not that old either.
8: Oh, it's sad.
7: Yes.
8: Mind you could hang on and wait for the headship here.
7: Wait being the operative word.
8: Well, I don't know. Fred's only got another year or two, and Mr. Beeston can't go on forever.
7: I'd be old and grey by the time he packs it in.
8: Well, true, he does seem pretty indestructible. Still, you ought to go and see him about this Parkside job.
7: Oh, I intend to. After all, if I do decide to go for it, I shall need him on my side.
8: Won't you? Because he'll have to give you a good reference.
9: That is nonsense, Mrs. Rand.
10: It is not nonsense.
9: It is. A good book is one that someone thinks is good. It's all down to personal opinion.
10: So you believe that this mutant teenage ninja hero turtles, or whatever it's called, is a good book, do you?
9: Well, to the kids who like it, yes it is.
10: Nonsense.
9: Look, you can't lay down hard and fast rules about what is and is not good.
10: Of course you can. That is what we mean by standards,
11: Mr. Sims. In my matches?
10: Ah, now I'm sure Mr. Holliday will agree with me.
11: No fear.
10: What?
11: You take your life in your hands agreeing with anybody in this place. There's bound to be somebody who's going to disagree. And before you know it, you get dragged into an argument.
9: Wise man.
10: What I was saying to Mr. Sims...
11: Don't tell me. I only came looking for my matches.
10: I insist on telling you.
11: Yes, I thought you would.
10: Mr. Sims and I are on the library subcommittee that's meeting tonight.
11: Not another committee.
9: Yes.
11: Seems the whole world's made up of committees these days.
10: You're on the safe driving committee.
11: Oh, that's different. That's important.
10: And so is this, Mr. Holliday. It's about books, about literacy.
9: That's right. Not good or bad books, but literacy.
10: And the standards of literacy.
11: Yes, all right.
9: Anyway, we're meeting to discuss what books to buy with the library fund.
10: Witch books.
11: Oh, you're going to buy books about witches?
10: Don't be facetious.
11: I wasn't.
10: But that's the point I'm trying to make. Which books to buy? In fact, I've already spoken to Miss Lewis about it.
11: I thought she was on the library committee.
10: Yes, but I'm trying to save us all a lot of pointless talking tonight.
11: Oh, you'll be lucky.
10: But we need good books, Mr. Holliday.
9: We need enjoyable books.
11: Yes, and I need my matches. Who's pinched my matches? Has anybody seen my matches?
10: Really, Mr. Sims, I find it quite impossible to have a reasonable discussion with that man.
7: Oh, where on earth have they got to?
12: What have you lost?
7: Have you got the cash flow projections?
12: I don't think so.
7: Well, they're not in this pile.
12: I'll tell you what I have got. That's a headache trying to cope with this lot. If I'd wanted to be an accountant, I'd have gone into accountancy.
7: Well, they've got to be done.
12: I know they have. But all this business management stuff. You know, I can see the day coming when a head teacher will look at a child and say, good heavens, it's years since I've seen one of those up close.
7: The cash flow projections, have another look, please.
12: Oh, yes, all right. Bought ledger. Sales ledger. Debit forecasts. Here it is. Oh. Cash flow projections.
7: Good. Now, you need to check those against the bought ledger to see if the projections are holding.
12: Oh, no.
13: Oh, good. Caught you.
12: You sound like the VAT man.
13: Paperwork getting to you, eh?
12: No. I'm just contemplating how to get rid of it without anyone noticing.
13: Chuck it out the window.
7: Oh, don't encourage him, Mr. Long.
12: Anyway, what can I do for you? But if it's anything to do with cash flow, I'd advise you to get out now before I strangle you.
13: Well, it's about cash, but not that sort.
12: What sort?
13: A couple of lads stopped me on the way in and asked if we could run a sort of appeal fund. You know, the floods in Bangladesh.
7: Oh, yes, I saw it on the news last night. A terrible thing to happen.
12: Mm. A disaster fund? That sounds like a good idea.
13: That's why I wanted to get hold of you before Assembly. If you could make an announcement about it in Assembly...
12: Hang on. Have you mentioned this to the rest of the staff?
13: No. I came straight in here.
12: Well, I think you should, before we do anything else.
13: They're not going to object, surely.
12: I'm sure they won't, but they do like to be consulted. If I stand up at Assembly and announce it just like that out of the blue... Well, you know what they're like. And you're going to need their cooperation.
13: Yeah, but it's urgent.
12: There she blows.
13: I think we ought to treat it as an emergency disaster fund, which will mean raising the money in a week.
7: Miss Ann, you'll need to set up a special bank account.
12: Oh, more paperwork.
13: Sorry about that.
12: That's all right, Mr. Long. Come on, let's get off to Assembly so I can remind myself what children look like.
9: Get this appeal fund started.
13: Right away.
14: Is there any water left in the kettle?
9: Yes, just boiled.
14: Oh, great.
13: I've been onto the Bangladesh High Commission this morning to see what they're doing about it, and they've already set up a disaster fund.
9: There'll be a lot of people want to help.
13: The thing is, if our kids are going to do it in a week, they'll need a lot of support from us.
9: All the official staff are a start.
14: Well, you can count me in.
13: Sure.
9: Well, I'm tied up at this library committee tonight, but once that's out of the way, I'm all yours.
13: Terrific.
14: How are you going to organise it?
13: Well, I thought I'd let the kids do most of the groundwork. They're really keen. In fact, they'd be disappointed if they didn't let them go.
10: Do you know, I'm sure this is a fly in my coffee.
15: Where? Oh, I can't see anything.
10: There. Do you see it?
15: Oh, looks pretty small to be a fly.
10: Flies do come in all shapes and sizes, you know.
15: Yeah, looks more like a tea leaf to me.
10: This is coffee.
15: Yes, but sometimes tea leaves get stuck to the spoon, don't they? I used one the other day.
10: Miss Lewis. Do you know where she is?
15: Why?
10: Is
15: she...

0: Miss Lewis, do you know where she is?
1: Why, is she good and flies?
0: I wanted to have a further word with her about tonight's library committee meeting.
1: Well, I thought I saw her heading towards Beeston's office at the start of break.
0: Then I shall see her later.
1: It hasn't moved.
0: What hasn't?
1: If that's a fly, it hasn't moved.
0: Of course it won't have moved. It's either drowned or killed by the heat.
1: Hot coffee. Lucky for some. I never get here in time to have a really hot drink.
2: And one good thing is, I already know most of the staff at Parkside. And it's a small school, I quite like that.
3: It's manageable.
2: Exactly.
3: So, how can I help?
2: I don't really know, but I thought you should know I was thinking about it and, well, I wanted to ask your advice.
3: On whether or not you should apply?
2: Yes.
3: Well, it sounds to me as though you've already decided.
2: Yes, perhaps I have.
3: Well, the only note of caution I'd give you is that the job of head teacher isn't like it used to be. Even that of being head of a lower school. In fact, if I'd known years ago how the job was going to change and what it would eventually entail, well, I don't think I'd have gone for it. Well, and on that happy note...
2: Yes.
3: Well, you did ask for my advice.
2: I know, and thanks. Oh, excuse me.
3: It's all right, Mrs. Stone, we've finished.
0: No, it's Miss Lewis.
2: Yes?
0: I've just had a telephone call for you.
2: Oh?
0: He didn't give his name. He said he'd make contact with you later.
2: Ah, oh, right.
3: Probably the patron saint of head teachers warning you off as well.
2: I think I'm a big enough girl to make up my own mind. But thanks anyway.
0: Let me guess. The headship of Parkside?
3: Word travels fast in this place.
0: Well, what do you think?
3: What, of the job or of her getting it?
0: Both.
3: Well, she's good enough, there's no question. Mind, it depends on who else applies.
0: Of course.
3: But the job itself... Oh... No, I wouldn't touch it if I were her.
0: You don't mean that.
3: I don't mind telling you, Mrs. Stone, these last few weeks... You know, I think it's the first time ever since I started teaching that I've really felt like packing it all in. If I can bring this meeting of the library subgroup to order. Thank you. Now, the first and main item on the agenda is the purchase of works of fiction for the school library. And you should each have in front of you a list of the books recommended by members of this committee, as well as by other interested parties, such as parents and county librarians.
2: Can I ask, how much is our allocation exactly?
3: We have £135 to spend.
4: Oh, so say at £2.50 a paperback, that's...
2: About 50-odd books.
0: I make it 54.
3: Yes, incidentally, I did notice when examining your lists that there does seem to be some considerable divergence of opinion.
4: But that's good, isn't it? The way we represent the broad spectrum.
0: A term which gives some of these suggested titles a credibility they do not merit.
2: Well, surely a book's a book. What
0: but some of these are virtually comics, hardly likely to promote good reading.
4: I think Mrs. Rudd is taking too narrow a view over this.
0: I am not.
4: If I can point out that two of your suggestions, the ones by Charles Dickens, were first published as serials in popular magazines of the day.
0: I am well aware of that, Mr. Sims.
4: Good.
0: But you aren't seriously suggesting that some of your titles, this neighbour's book, for example, will in time be considered a classic?
4: Of course I'm not. All I'm saying is that Dickens was a popular writer. If he was alive today, he'd probably be writing for EastEnders or Coronation Street.
0: What nonsense.
4: I bet he...
0: That's
3: I think it might be easier if we all spoke through the chair.
2: Mr. Chairman.
3: Yes, Miss Lewis.
2: Can I suggest, to save time, that we try and pinpoint those titles we all agree on? Then we'll at least arrive at a shortlist from which we can make our final choices.
0: With no prior discussion?
2: Yes, of the shortlist. But if we discuss every book on each list, we'll be here for hours, and then probably reach no definite conclusions.
4: Yes, I second that motion.
3: Can I have a show of hands?
2: Thank you.
3: The motion is carried.
0: This is expediency taking precedence over quantity.
3: Right. The first book on Mr. Anderson's list is The Completely Misleading Guide to School by John Etheridge. And I see this next book is on three different lists. The Demon Headmaster by Gillian Cross. Agreed?
2: Yes.
3: Thank you. So that gives us a shortlist of 47
2: books.
3: I'll take your word for it, Miss Lewis.
4: Would it help if we knew the price of each book? I mean, then we can see what they all add up to. Well, it might make it easier to decide which ones to drop.
0: The idea of dropping Jane Austen because she might cost 5p more than Star Trek seems to me some form of insanity.
3: It is about money, I'm afraid, Mrs.
0: It should be about standards.
2: Well, standards cost money nowadays.
3: Mr. Sims has suggested...

0: we price the books on the shortlist? Do you wish that to be taken as a motion, Mr. Simms?
1: But wouldn't yes, that delay us reaching a final decision?
0: That depends on the mood of the committee. If Mr. Simms's suggestion is adopted, it would mean deferring our decision until the next meeting.
2: Which we could bring forward as an emergency meeting to, say, next week?
3: Well, we wouldn't want expediency to take precedence over quality.
0: Do I have a seconder for the motion?
4: Yes, I second.
0: Oh, thank you, Mrs. Bisworth. Right. If we can vote, those for the motion, 2, 3, 4, and those against, 1. Right, now, if we can move on to the next item on our agenda, a suggestion from Mr. Simms.
3: Thank you, Mr. Ellis. Well, I've got to say that while this isn't to do directly with books as such, it is to do with reading and with the school library.
0: Carry on, Mr. Simms.
3: Well, I'd like to think the library was a welcoming place for all the children, including those who can't read very well, for whatever reason. So what I'd like to suggest is that we have one section in the library devoted to comics.
1: Comics?
3: Yes, a sort of comic library.
1: Well, I've heard something.
0: Please, Mrs. Rudd.
3: Now, it won't cost us anything, because we'll ask the children to donate their old comics when they're finished with them.
1: Really?
3: But it'll be a real incentive for those children who can only look at pictures. It'll bring them into the library. That important first step to proper reading.
2: Oh, I'm sorry I'm late, Jeremy. Have you been waiting long?
5: No, not to worry.
2: Oh, it all went on longer than I expected. You know how it is.
5: Now, hang on, get your breath back. Now, what would you like to drink?
2: I think a double tonic with ice and lemon, please.
5: Okay. Excuse me. 2 double tonics, please. Ice and lemon. Well, how'd it go?
2: You know, like all committee meetings, long, tedious, contentious.
5: Yes, I sometimes wonder why people do them.
2: Oh, probably because it's more fun than watching television.
5: That's debatable.
6: Here we are, sir.
5: Oh, great, thanks.
6: That'll be 190, please.
5: Okay, 150, 170, 90, there you go.
6: Cheers, mate.
2: Well, let's go and sit down, shall we?
5: Yeah, right, lead on.
2: Oh, excuse me.
6: Oh, sorry.
2: Oh, thank you.
6: No.
2: Do you mind? Oh, right. Anyway, how was your day?
5: You sound like something out of one of those magazine articles. A day in the life of Jeremy Foster, dentist. Interesting day today, sore teeth, filled teeth, etc., etc.
2: How unusual, Dr. Foster.
5: Yeah. How about you?
2: Oh, the usual. Sore children, etc., etc.
5: Ah, what fascinating lives we lead. And how's your mother?
2: Oh, do we have to?
5: Well, I'd rather not, but it does affect you.
2: Yes, but not now, please.
5: We could always go back to my place for a while.
2: Now that sounds like a better idea.
5: That's what I thought. So, let's drink up, shall we? Mm.
7: Hello there, Mr. Simms.
3: Oh, hello there.
7: They haven't banned you from the staff room, have they?
3: No. I just want to get some things ready for the first period.
7: Well, how did it go last night? Any blood spilt?
3: Ah, well, I'd better warn you that Mrs. Rudd might be on to you about it.
7: About what, Mr. Simms?
3: Comics. She says they are ungrammatical, shoddy, violent and crude, and they promote bad behaviour, bad language, and apparently most of the problems of the world today.
7: But why will she be after me? I only read them in private.
3: Well, I put forward a motion that we have a comics section in the library.
7: Oh, no.
3: The committee accepted it, and I'm putting up a notice today to ask for donations.
7: You do know how to get her going, don't you? I just wish you'd think about me for a change.

0: right, sit down. Quietly.
1: Quietly.
0: Now, I want to talk to you today about a terrible disaster that has just happened in a country a long way away from here. But it's a country that many of you know very well, because for a lot of you, it's a country where you have families. I'm talking about the floods in Bangladesh, which most of you will have seen on the television. Now, there are two things we can do when we hear about a tragedy like this. We can feel sad and do nothing, or we can feel sad, but also say to ourselves, we must try to do everything we can to help the people in Bangladesh in this time of great hardship.
2: I won't tell you again, Terry. If you want to kick a ball about, get away from here.
3: Yes, miss.
2: Well, remember.
3: Yes, miss.
4: You want to watch him? He bust the cloakroom window last term.
2: That was a stone, wasn't it?
4: Yeah, same difference. By the way, have you seen Sim's notice?
2: About comics?
4: Yes. You know, I found one of my old comics the other day when I was rooting around in the attic.
2: Boer War Mutant Hero Turtles.
4: Don't be cheeky. No, it was film fun.
2: Film fun?
4: Probably before your time.
2: Oh, thank you, kind sir.
4: It's funny how people used to think comics were the thin end of the wedge, the end of proper reading.
2: We both know someone who still does.
3: Master, did you hear Mr. Beeston this morning about helping Bangladesh?
2: Yes, I did. That was my idea, miss.
5: Oh, me and I guess.
2: Yeah, so Mr. Long said.
5: I reckon we'll get lots of money now. And we're going to save people's lives, aren't we?
2: Well, we certainly hope so.
3: Hey, Cinder. Is your
5: mother on flight?
2: Miss? Yes?
5: What do you think of Miss Lewis's boyfriend?
4: Who?
5: Saw with him outside a pub last night. They were holding hands.
4: Oh, good Lord.
2: Hey, what were you doing outside a pub last night?
5: Me and Ajaz collect empty bottles, because we get money if we take them back. Hey, Ajaz, wait for me.
4: No, that boy's got the makings of a future Chancellor of the Exchequer.
0: I see the floods in Bangladesh were on the news again last night.
4: Yes, I saw.
0: They always seem to catch it, don't they?
4: And it's what comes after. That's what we're worried about now.
0: How's Long's appeal going, do you know?
4: Oh, very well, from what I can make up. The donation envelopes have been coming back at a healthy rate.
0: How much have they raised so far?
4: Oh, I've no idea. Long and Sims are still tying it up. And there's still the collection boxes to come, remember?
0: Oh, I hope they do well for everyone's sake.
6: Would you hold on a moment, please? Mr. Beeston?
0: Yeah.
6: It's the chairman of the governors of Parkside Lower School. He wants to speak to you.
4: I'll bet it's about Miss Lewis.
0: Right. I'll take it in my office.
6: I'm putting you through to Mr. Beeston now. You're through.
4: They must be interested if they want to speak to him.
6: I'm not surprised. She'd be a major acquisition to any school.
4: And a major loss to this one, she goes. Mm. Not that I begrudge her, of course.
6: It'll mean more work for you.
4: Too true. You can bet your life on that.
0: Yes, I'm very aware that I'm cutting my own throat by telling you how good she is, but I have to be honest, she'd be a considerable asset to your school. I only wish I could offer her more here at King Street, but... No, it's no trouble at all. And if you have any other points or queries, do give me a call, won't you? Yeah. Bye-bye. Come in.
6: Ah, you are off the phone.
0: Is the coast clear?
6: Well, if you mean Mr. Holliday, he had to get back to his class.
0: Ah.
6: How did you get on with Parkside?
0: Well, they're obviously very interested.
6: So, she must be in the running.
0: I think so. I just hope she knows what she's doing.
6: Oh, surely. And she'd be ideal.
0: Absolutely. But with all this business and accountancy stuff, well, I'm not sure. I honestly don't think she fully realises just what she'd be taking on.
7: Careful now. Tell us where you're going. Oh, stop pushing, Stephen.
8: Practicing crowd control, Mr. Stevens.
7: I'm actually trying to get to the door.
8: Out of the way, lad. Come on.
3: Sir, Mr. Beeston.
8: Now you know how King Canute felt. Anyway, what's the hurry?
7: Oh, Mr. Long and I are off to pick up all the official collection boxes.
8: Ah, yes.
7: I just hope people have been persuaded to put their hands in their pockets.
8: So do I. But Mr. Hussein coming in tomorrow will look a bit silly if we can only present him with a cheque for 50p.
7: No fear of that. The envelopes alone have brought in £500 or so.
8: £500?
7: I know, it's incredible, isn't it?
8: But you've only been doing it for 3 days.
7: Well, don't forget, for a lot of the families, it's money to help relatives and friends back home.
8: Well, good luck tonight. How many have you got to pick up?
7: But Iqbal and Asia has distributed the official collection boxes to 20-odd shops.
8: You'll be collecting all night.
7: No, they're all fairly close together. Anyway, I'd better be off. Look, I'll see you in the morning.
8: Take care, and don't get mugged.
1: Oh, Mr. Beeston, I've been looking for you.
8: Talking of muggers.
1: Mr. Beeston, I want to know where you stand on this matter of books.
8: Books? Books? What books are you talking about?
1: You know perfectly well what I am referring to. Books for the school library.
8: Ah.
1: And comics.
8: Comics.
1: Precisely. And I should like to know if it is your intention to allow such inferior reading matter a place in our school library.
8: Well, according to Mr. Sims, he thinks that comics have a certain value.
1: I know perfectly well what Mr. Sims thinks. I want to know what you think.
9: All ready for tomorrow.
8: Ah, Iqbal, just the person I wanted to see. Excuse me, Mrs. Rabbit, this is urgent. It's about the presentation of the cheque tomorrow. Now, Iqbal, are you clear about everything you have to do?
1: Well, really... I sometimes think I'm the only person who really cares about teaching in this place.
10: Hi.
11: Hello again.
10: Welcome in. Coffee? It's just made.
11: Oh, thanks.
10: I meant to ask you, did any more come of that head teacher's job you're talking about?
11: Well, I sent off the application.
10: Oh, yes, I remember you told me, but you've heard nothing more.
11: Apparently, the chairman of their governors phoned King Street today to ask about me.
10: Ah, so that sounds promising.
11: Mind, it's too early to say. Remember, there's many a slip twixt cup and lip.
10: Yes, I guess there is. Here's your coffee.
11: Thanks.
10: The reason I'm asking is because I had a call today.
11: Oh?
10: They're from an old colleague at home, and what it comes down to is... Oh, well, there's a chance of a partnership in a very well-established practice, if I want it, in Auckland.
11: Oh.
10: And what I was wondering was, do you fancy coming out there with me?
11: To New Zealand?
10: It's not the end of the world, you know. Oh, well, actually, it is from here. But it's only a couple of days away.
11: I'd never thought of it.
10: Well, please do. Think about it. Because I'm serious, Glinda. I'd like you with me, wherever I am.
8: Still can't believe it. A grand total of £980.
12: So, me, Mr. Sims, and Mrs. Patterson have bonged in a fiver each to make it up to around 1,000.
8: Yeah, well, that's still a fiver short.
12: Well, we assumed you'd like to, you know...
8: Spending my money for me now, are you?
12: You've got plenty?
8: Oh, yes. There you are.
12: Thanks.
8: It's still an astounding achievement, though. £1,000 in 4 days.
12: It was Iqbal and Ajaz who did it, really. Them and their various relatives, they know half the people in the town.
8: I think I ought to put them in charge of the school's finances.
13: Mr. Sands here.
8: I'm not surprised. I mean, he was halfway up the street when he heard how much you'd collected. Well done, Mr. Sims.
13: Well, it was Iqbal and Ajaz, really.
8: Yes, all right. They've already had a rave review from Mr. Long. Well, I suppose we'd better get along to the hall for the big presentation. And before this cheque for the Bangladesh Relief Fund is given to Mr. Hussein, I would like to say to him that with this money goes the very best wishes of all of us here at King Street.
14: Yeah.
8: And now, to present the cheque, I call on the two boys who've made this incredible feat of fundraising possible. Iqbal Nazur and Ajaz Anwar from Class 10.
5: Here you are, Mr. Hussain. Please help our families and everybody else at time to get better soon.
8: Well done, lads.
15: I thought Iqbal did very well, didn't he?
11: Ajaz was more nervous than him, and he didn't have to say anything.
15: Get the kettle on before the others arrive.
11: Good idea.
15: Oh, by the way, before the others get here... Any word about Parkside Lower?
16: Oh, I think it's wait-and-see time, in more ways than one.
15: How do you mean?
16: Well, you could say I've had another offer.
15: Another headship?
16: No, more of a, well, a personal one.
15: Uh-huh. An attractive personal offer?
16: Very.
1: To be produced as a comic, he would have done so, but he didn't.
13: I'll bet the real reason was he couldn't draw.
1: Ridiculous.
13: Oh, the kettle's on. Good. All right then, Mrs. Rudd.
7: How many cartoons have you seen by Shakespeare?
15: Honestly, try and hold a private conversation in this place.
11: I know.
15: Anyway, what have you decided?
11: Well, I haven't. Not yet. I suppose I'd like both. But I think I'm going to have to choose one way or the other.

You have been listening to King Street Junior by Jim Eldridge, and starring Carl Herman as Philip Sims and James Grout as Mr. Beeston, the head teacher. Tom Watson featured as Mr. Holliday, the deputy head, Margaret John as Mrs. Stone, school secretary, Paul Copley as Mr. Long, Marlene Sidaway as Miss Lewis, Deirdre Costello as Mrs. Patterson, and Vivian Martin as Mrs. Rudd. Jeremy Foster was played by Dennis Lill, the chairman of the library committee by Norman Jones, Iqbal by Dean Magri, and Ajaz by Sebastian Brennan. Other parts were played by members of the cast. The producer was John Fawcett Wilson.

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3: An hour of smiles with Fred Allen, folks. 3,600 seconds of fun and music. Fun with our star comedian, Fred Allen. La-di-da with our guest star, Bert Lauer, that cowardly fugitive from The Wizard of Oz. Music with Peter Van Steeden, with All-American Swing Quartet, the Merrimacks. And with the sensational singing star of The Boys from Syracuse, Wynn Murray. The time has come. It's the Fred Allen Show.

0: ladies and gentlemen, any similarity between the next voice you will hear and any living voice is purely coincidental and a figment of the acoustic. The unfortunate owner of this nasal impediment is Fred Allen in person.
1: Thank you, and good evening, ladies and gentlemen. Once again, we assemble with good intentions.
0: Oh, no. Never mind the good intentions, Fred. How are your jokes?
1: Well, I'm glad you brought that up, Harry. You know, radio is the one industry where the law of averages doesn't function. In radio, it always seems that a comedian's intentions and his jokes are direct opposites.
0: And you're here with good intentions tonight, Fred.
1: The best, Harry.
0: Well, I'll be back later, Fred.
1: Now, no, you don't. Wait a minute. You're going to stay right here with me and swelter. Gee, it's sure hot in here tonight, isn't it? Hey, Pete.
2: Yeah?
1: When the band plays the next number, tell the trombones to blow over this way, will you?
2: What for?
1: To get a little relief from this hot air around here.
2: Why don't you stop talking?
1: Now, if you're trying to get me hot under the collar, Mr. Van Steeden, the humidity has beaten you to it. Look, I show you in here. You see? See, I've never seen heat like this in October, Harry.
0: Well, this is Indian summer, Fred.
1: Well, we just had one Indian summer in September.
0: Yeah. Well, I guess this year it's a double feature.
1: You think it is? Yeah. But it certainly was not Saturday. I went up to see that Alabama-Fordham game, remember?
0: Oh, yeah. Uh-huh.
1: It got so hot in the first quarter, Fordham took out their fullback and put in a good humor man. In the second, he had trouble going around the ends with his wagon, I might say. In the second, they threw his vanilla for a loss, didn't they? In the second quarter, they took the pigskin off the ball and put on a cretonne cover. And towards the end of the game, you know, it finally got so hot. Say that, you know, that knock just came in time, Harry. That next hot joke wasn't so hot. Come in.
3: Mr. Allen?
1: Yeah?
3: Are you back on the air for good?
1: Yes.
3: That's done it. Goodbye, all.
1: Wait, now, wait a minute. Hold him, Harry.
0: I got him. Go ahead.
1: You came in here last Wednesday night. You pulled that same line, and then you shot yourself.
3: I know, but last week I missed.
0: Well, he didn't miss himself tonight.
1: You know, we ought to do this show in a morgue, Harry. It would save a lot of cleaning up around here.
4: Huzzah, with God your patience, and welcome back.
1: Oh, now, wait, what is this? An echo in the studio? Wasn't that your speech last week, Portland?
4: Yes, but I didn't get a chance to say it.
1: Well, it's a little late to welcome me back now. You heard the show last week.
4: Oh, was that the show?
1: Uh-huh.
4: Mama said it was your rehearsal.
1: Oh, no. Last week was the first program. Don't believe all you hear. Didn't your mother hear it?
4: Only part of it.
1: What happened?
4: In the middle of the program, Mama's portable radio got down off the table and went into the closet.
1: The portable radio walked out on me. Well, that proves at least that this program is going places. Say, Harry, even if it's only in closets. Say, Harry, did you hear? You know, closets are handy with the moths in the closets and the millers on the program. Say, Harry, let it go. That's a hell. Say, Harry, did you hear any comments on last week's Fandango? Cross your heart.
0: No, Fred. I went right home and stayed in the house all week.
1: Oh, right after the end. Well, how about you, Pete?
2: I didn't hear anybody speak right out, but...
1: I knew that was coming. That little conjunction. But what?
2: The sponsor was seen talking to Phil Baker.
1: Through an interpreter, I suppose. Well, I'm getting nowhere and high. Well, look, did anyone see any notices, anything in the paper?
2: I didn't see your name mentioned, but I did see a notice in Winchell's column. It could have meant you.
1: Yeah, what did Walter say?
2: The line read, "What comedian is on his last egg?"
1: What? Mr. Van Steeden, did you ever have any hair on your head as a baby?
2: No, I was as bald as a honeydew.
1: And your mother was nearsighted, wasn't she?
2: How did you know?
1: By your conversation. You are slap happy.
2: I don't get it.
4: Yes. being bald as a baby and his mother being nearsighted make him slap happy?
1: Well, she must have spanked him on the head.
2: If that's wit, I'm an icky.
1: Well, that's wit.
2: Then I'm an icky.
1: Ben Steeden? Is that fellow who's on his last eggs has company now, if you just know. Ben Steeden, you are a keen judge of character, which line is no longer needed since you blew the other one. Where was I?
4: You were trying to find out about last week's program.
1: Oh, yes. Somebody must have heard it beside that guy on Variety. Let me see. Win. Win Murray.
5: Yes, Mr. Allen.
1: Now, what was the reaction out your way? Where do you live?
5: In Jackson Heights.
1: Oh, Jackson Heights. That's a suburb of the World's Fair, isn't it?
5: Yes, Jackson Heights overlooks the fair.
1: Well, that was the trouble. Jackson Heights started overlooking the fair, and a trend set in. You know, I hear that next summer they're going to start conscription to get people to go to the fair. If you get in class 1A, you have to pack up and leave right away.
5: I wouldn't know, Mr. Allen.
1: Oh, well, that's beside the point, as Grover said when he put the perisphere next to the trilon. What I really want to know, Wynn, is this. Did you hear anyone around Jackson Heights speaking about last week's program?
5: Only my family.
1: And what did your family allow?
5: They said there wasn't enough of me on the program.
1: There wasn't enough? Is there any more of you, Wynn, put on the program?
5: No, this is all of me, thank heaven.
1: Gosh, I'd hate to have you on my mind, Wynn.
5: You'd sure have a load.
1: Yes, I would.
4: Oh, don't pay any attention to Mr. Allen, Wynn.
2: Nobody else around here does, Wynn.
5: Oh, I can take it.
1: Oh, I'm only kidding, Winnie. I'm just trying to find out how I can improve the program.
4: Well, I can recite.
2: I can tell off
3: read
2: the guys.
3: For
1: now,
3: you.
1: Wait a minute. Wait a minute, everybody. This may be trouble. Come in.
6: You want an opinion?
1: You heard the program?
6: Yes.
1: And?
6: It's too slow.
1: You mean?
6: Speed it up.
1: I should.
6: That's it. Bang, bang, bang. Goodbye.
1: He must be in a fast business.
6: I make minute rubs. So long.
1: Minute rub.
4: Gee, that was the sponsor.
2: You heard what he said, Alan. Want speed.
1: Okay, the sponsor wants speed. That's what he's going to get. Now, on your toes, everybody. We'll start the program over. Take it away, Pete.
0: Our partner, Sal, presents. And here he is.
1: Thank you, Ann.
0: And here she is.
4: Hello.
1: Well, you can't get it any faster than that. And now, ladies and gentlemen, Miss Wynn Murray sings for you from Yokel Boy that popular song, Come Love.

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Don't try hiding, cause there isn't any use. You'll start sliding when your heart turns on the juice. 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

0: Thank you, ladies and gentlemen. Thank you, and... Oh, a lackaday.
1: Well, what's wrong, Fred?
0: Well, I'm worried about myself these days, Harry.
1: Oh, spots in front of your eyes?
0: Oh, worse than that. Unfinished sentences ringing in my ears.
1: Say, that sounds pretty grim, but I don't quite get the idea.
0: Well, Saturday, I was riding on a bus. A woman in back of me said, so I stepped to the edge of the roof, closed my eyes, counted 10, and...
1: And what, Fred?
0: And the woman got off the bus.
1: Oh.
0: I lay awake all night, Harry, wondering what happened next.
1: Yeah, I see.
0: Last night, coming out of the theater, I heard Anne say, look at that girl in red. Is she beautiful? Uh-uh. My mistake. And, Harry, I can't figure that one out either.
1: Well, now, wait, Fred. Let's see. Maybe the girl really was beautiful. And then she smiled. An unattractive smile that spoiled that whole first impression of loveliness. 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

0: Carol. Thank you, Peter. Peter Van Steeden and his sawed-off Ipana troubadours have just played The Little Man Who Wasn't There. And now, ladies and gentlemen, we present our midget quiz. This is the shortest quiz in radio. Portland has selected three people from our studio audience to act as sort of an impromptu committee. Each person will be asked only one question. Each question pays $10. This quiz is entirely unrehearsed, ladies and gentlemen, and I can assure you that nothing has been prepared. If the contestants win any money when the time comes to settle, I shall prove that I am entirely unprepared. And now, is your committee ready, Portland?
1: Yes, it is.
0: And our first contestant is...
1: Mr. Vincent Moore.
0: Mr. Moore, how do you do?
2: Fine, thanks, Mr. Lowen.
0: Do you live in New York, do you, Mr. Moore?
2: I do, Mr. Lowen.
0: You live here in New York?
2: Yes.
0: And what is your occupation, may I ask?
2: Bartender.
0: You're a bartender, are you?
2: Bartender, yes.
0: You're a contact man for Backett, huh? You haven't brought any samples with you tonight, have
2: no,
0: you? I wish you'd come around a little before the program. We could have used a bartender. I was looking for somebody to put a head on Van Steeden. yours is not a profession to be laughed at, Mr. Moore. There are a great many changes, I know, have come to the bartending profession lately, haven't they?
2: That's right.
0: Say, what became of those old guys, the old walrus mustache guys, and the other fellows who used to draw the sick pictures on the mirrors? What became of them?
2: Oh, yes, they're only on the WPA now, Mr.
0: they'll come back strong. Of course, you can't tell a tavern today. Most of them look like tea shops. And the old-fashioned bloated bartender, he's gone. The boys all look like clerks now. They tell me there's a tavern over on Park Avenue where it looks like a tea shop. They even have a fortune teller in there. A lady goes around and reads the olives in your martini. Do you want to add a short resume to what's been going on here?
2: No, I think I had enough, Mr. Riley.
0: No, and I was just trying to give the folks an idea of our committee before we get started. Now, next, Portland.
1: Miss Doris Riley.
0: Miss Riley, how are you tonight?
3: Oh, good, fine.
0: Do you live here in New York, do you?
3: No, I'm from Boston.
0: You live in Boston, do you?
3: Yes.
0: That's a peculiar thing. I, too, come from Boston, Mass. The only difference is, I guess, you came voluntarily and I came by request. May I ask your occupation, Miss Riley?
3: Telephone operator.
0: Telephone operator, are you? And where?
3: The Boston Consolidated Gas Company.
0: In the Boston Consolidated Gas?
3: Yes.
0: Really? But it's not a laughing gas company. You know, it just shows you what a small world this is, Miss Riley. My brother Bob works up there for the Boston Consolidated Gas Company. He's up there in Everett making gas in Boston, and I'm over here making gas. Are you here on just a pleasure trip? Are you a little visit?
3: Just over the weekend.
0: Just over the weekend. Mm-hmm. New York will be a great city if they ever get it finished. have you looked around?
3: No, I haven't had time. I just get in.
0: Did you miss the L on 6th Avenue?
3: Yes.
0: They took it down, and then when they saw what 6th Avenue looked like, they were going to put it back up again. I hope you have a very pleasant weekend here, Miss Riley, and give my regards to my brother when you go up home again.
3: I surely will.
0: Thank you. And next, Portland?
1: Mr. Clyde Dorr.
0: Mr. Dorr, how are you? You live in New York, do you?
4: I do.
0: You live in New York. We're lucky tonight. We're getting all people from the home here. What may I ask your profession?
4: I'm a chiropractor, Mr. Allen.
0: You're a chiropractor, are you really?
4: Right.
0: I'm very happy to meet another chiropractor. You know, we have a chiropractor on the program here.
4: Is that
0: Uncle Jim is an old retired chiropractor.
4: Right.
0: He finally gave it up. He decided that he couldn't go on doing things behind people's backs.
4: Maybe he's wise with that, Mr. Allen.
0: Well, I don't know. I think that... I think he gives treatments occasionally. I saw an installment collector around here this morning mention something about an adjustment to Uncle Jim. So, Well, now we'll get down to our quiz. We only have three questions here. It doesn't make much difference whether they're answered or not, because you win even if you lose. First, Mr. Moore, I'm going to ask you, this question was filched from the world of books. Mr. John Steinbeck, the author of Mice and Men, recently wrote a new book which he called The Grapes of Wrath. Now, do you know from what the title of the book was taken? Was it a well-known book, play, or opera? The Grapes of Wrath?
2: Let me think for a minute, Mr. Arnold.
0: Yes, I will. I'm very happy. I could join you. If I was equipped, I certainly would. Do you know where Mr. Steinbeck got The Grapes of Wrath?
2: No, I couldn't answer you that one.
0: Well, it was taken from the battle hymn of the Republic. Mine eyes have seen the glory of the coming of the Lord. He's tramping out the vintage where the grapes of wrath are stored. And now, Miss Riley, your question. Millions of dollars are spent in advertising each year to popularize slogans. Now, I'm going to ask you to complete these supposedly well-known slogans. Quick, Henry.
3: The flip.
0: Good, too.
3: Good, too?
0: Shh, quiet, quiet. Good to the last.
3: Oh, good last draw.
0: Very good. Call for that man who's never answered. The little man who wasn't there. Call for Phil.
3: Oh, Philip Morris.
0: Philip Morris, right? I'd walk a mile for what?
3: Walk a mile for a...
0: That
3: isn't it awful.
0: Well, it is if you own one, but... You walk a mile for... Hold down, I remember on our own... Miss Riley?
3: A camel.
0: He told you I'll have to take a little off of the camel. They and they what? That slogan, the cigarette slogan, they what?
3: They and they what? Mine has left the body.
0: Well, it's all right. I'll overlook that. As far as I'm concerned, you're correct. I don't know what the other one was myself. And now, Mr. Dorr, this is a question of etiquette. If you are dining in a cafe and your napkin slips from your lap, is it considered good form to pick it up?
4: I would say no.
0: You are perfectly right, the waiter will give you a fresh napkin. If you're eating in a cafeteria, of course, you can either throw a moth under the table to eat the napkin up, or if it's a paper napkin, etiquette says, Miss Poe says that you can throw water on the paper napkin, stoop down, make a large spitball out of it. Next one here. Well, this really concludes our quiz. We have another feature we're going to start next week, ladies and gentlemen. It's called the Question of the Week. You know, on all these programs, the Round Table out in Chicago and the Forum and the Town Hall, all have experts talking on the vital topics of the day. Now, next week, we're going to start a little series here, letting the little man discuss with me, if he can get a word in edgewise, the topics of the day. Now, I want to thank you all for being so kind to us and helping us out tonight, and I'm going to present you each with a gift box containing all of the Bristol-Myers products, including Ipana and Salipatica. The meeting is now adjourned, and thank you very, very much. And now, ladies and gentlemen, the Merrimacks. Their song is dedicated to the Internal Revenue Department tonight. It's called, Do You Ever Think of Me?

0: Thank you, ladies and gentlemen. According to my timely little reminder notebook, I see there are only 74 more days before Christmas. So this is a very good time to give you a few hints on your Yuletide shopping.
1: Pardon me, Fred, but don't you think a hint on tomorrow's shopping list would be a little more timely?
0: Well, Miss Von Zell, if you want to quibble, yes, I do.
1: Well, then, ladies and gentlemen, I'd suggest that tomorrow you go to your druggist and get a tube of Ipana toothpaste to help you have brighter teeth, firmer gums, and the kind of a smile you can be really proud of. You see, ladies and gentlemen, our teeth are seldom bright and sparkling when our gums are soft and tender. And the creamy, well-cooked foods we eat do not give our gums the stimulation they need for firmness and health. So frequently, pink toothbrush appears, the first warning signal of tender, ailing gums. 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Usually, his verdict will be,
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0: And now, ladies and gentlemen, we present our invited guest, a man who comes to glorify the evening, a comedian. Oh, now, wait a minute, Harry. Try to hold in.
1: Well, I can't hold in, Fred. I just saw him outside. Does he look funny?
0: Yes. Yes, ladies and gentlemen, this hilarious chap is... Oh, now, Portland.
2: I saw him in The Wizard of Oz. Quiet,
0: you two.
3: That guy's a riot.
0: Yes, that's what everybody says, folks. Meet the funniest man in the world, Bert Lahr.
3: Thank you.
2: You're a scream, Mr. Lahr.
4: Well, thanks a lot, everybody, for this boisterous welcome.
0: Well, Bert, you're the funniest man in the world, so I'm going to keep quiet now and just let you get funny.
4: Well, Fred,
0: let's go, Bertie, old boy. Well,
4: this is embarrassing, Fred. I don't know how to tell you.
0: Well, you tell me what, Bert?
4: I don't feel funny.
0: Bert, after that build-up, you don't feel funny.
4: Yeah, it's just one of those things, I guess. I was funny all morning. I had the chambermaid screaming around the hotel. The two I caught.
0: Well, you were funny around the...
4: I was funny all afternoon.
0: You were?
4: Over in Lindy's, a fly flew in my soup.
0: Yeah?
4: I called the waiter over and said, take this soup spoon and bring me a fly swatter.
0: Did they laugh?
4: Laugh. 20 diners dropped their racing forms. That's what I can't understand, Fred. All day long, you might say, I've been a pixie on the wing, a gay blade, a spontaneous pantaloon.
0: But right now,
4: I don't feel funny.
2: I heard you on Bing Crosby's program, Mr. Lahr, and you were witty.
4: I was brilliant, Portland. Remember that gag I told about the two patients meeting in Mayo's clinic? The first patient says... Oh, this will kill you. The first patient says, I'm aching from neuritis. And the second patient says, I'm Mandelbaum from Chicago. Yeah, I was a rowdy that night. I was in the groove with Crosby.
0: Well, you don't. I can't understand what's the matter you tonight. You don't think it's something mental.
4: But... Mental with me? Quit kidding.
0: Well, you know, it could be your libido, Bert.
4: Yeah, maybe it's my subconscious. Maybe I ought to see a psychoanalyst or something. You know, with Crosby, I was another man.
0: Oh, and could we use the other man right now? I can't understand why you can be funny with Crosby and with me. Nothing.
4: Well, I don't know, Fred. I think I like to work with Bing. He gives me something.
0: Well, I'm giving you something.
4: Yeah, but with Bing, it was money.
0: I see what you mean. You, in other words, are averse to butter.
4: Look, I'm broad-minded, Fred, but after all... What can I do with 200 tubes of toothpaste?
0: Yes, I get your punt, Bert. After all... I'm a punt killer. After all, if you don't feel funny, let's forget the comedy tonight. We'll just kibitch around and chew the fat. You know, the public can't always expect a comedian to be funny.
4: That's what I say. People think if one comedian is funny... Two comedians should be twice as funny.
0: Oh, it's silly. Now, here we are, you and I. You're a comedian, and I'm a comedian. We're together. Are we twice as funny?
4: To the contrary. To coin a phrase.
0: To coin a phrase. Well, let's stop the whole thing. Say, how come you left Hollywood, Bert? You must have had a reason.
4: Yes, Fred. Hollywood went too far. It was up to me.
0: Well, what did you do?
4: It was my turn to go too far. So I got on a train and came east.
0: Oh, you mean out there you were getting in a rut artistically?
4: Yeah, I was tired of being a great lover.
0: You wanted to get away from it all?
4: Well, most of it. There was a little blinded metro who might have intrigued me, but The silly little mix let me get away.
0: You must have taken it hard.
4: I was momentarily frustrated.
0: Really?
4: I renounced the human race. I sought solace in the animal kingdom.
0: Oh, and that is how you came to play the lion in The Wizard of Oz?
4: I would have played a flea on Bulldog Drummond.
0: Well, you certainly did a swell job, Bert. You still look like a lion to me.
4: That's the trouble. I got too far into character. Why, I was even starting to molt.
0: I can tell by the top of your head. Well, are you continuing your animal characterization?
4: Not me. I'm sick of making a living on all fours. I want to play Ibsen, Chekhov, Odette. You know, one of those parts where I keep sipping cyanide of potassium all through the second act.
0: Well, do you really think you can play one of those serious roles?
4: Why not? What have I got that if John Barrymore had, he'd get rid of right away?
0: But why should a successful comedian want to play tragedy?
4: Oh, I'm a ham at heart, Fred. Give me a pair of spats, a bamboo cane, and a nod from Walter Hampton, and I'm in ecstasy.
0: Say, what do you expect to do when you retire, Bert?
4: Oh, I don't know. I may open a small toll bridge or something.
0: Well, now that we know your ambitions, what are you going to do here in the East besides fend off senility?
4: I'm going into a new musical show, a sequel to Amphitryon 39.
0: What's it called?
4: Butterfield 4230.
0: Does the show look like a hit?
4: Oh, yes. It's a little gem. We're rehearsing in Tiffany's window.
0: You're playing the lead, of course.
4: No, it's just a bit. 92 sides.
0: A bit.
4: Yeah, I'm on the stage 2 hours before the play begins. I'm ever present but unimportant.
0: Well, what sort of a show is it, Bert?
4: Well, the best way I can describe it is, it's a 17th century hell's a poppin'.
0: It is. I thought hell's a poppin' went farther back than that. Some of those. Well, what character do you assume?
4: Well, in the first act, I'm a subdued knave.
0: A subdued knave.
4: In the second act, I'm a tippet mender.
0: Oh, you mend tippets, do you?
4: Yes. And in the last act, I play Gaspard Levine, the muscle man in a bistro.
0: You run the artistic gamut, as it were.
4: Yes. I range from the tentatively foul to the delightfully obnoxious.
0: In other words, you ignore the audience's heartstrings to get right to their nostrils.
4: To put it bluntly, yes. My big scene is in the second act. As the tippet mender, I am discovered in Madame Pompadour's hope chest. Uh-huh. The king is bibbing in the anteroom. A Florentine enters. I suspect poltroonery. I chide Pompadour. When she is well chidden, I divert her. She has choose me. I gesundheit her. The Florentine offers to roll the dice for Pompadour's favors. The dice are cocked. I'm undone. Curtain.
0: Just in time. It sounds like a great play, Bert.
4: Yes. They just grabbed the author for observation.
0: Are you singing in this show, Bert?
4: Well, nothing to speak of. I cajole Madame Pompadour with a chansonnet.
0: You do? Yes. Well, say, how about a little chanson now before you go?
4: I hoped you would ask me to sing tonight, Fred. Yes. I really did. Yes. Well,
0: why?
4: I want to get even with a guy in St. Paul.
0: And what form is your revenge taking, Bert?
4: Well, I'll catch up.

0: die in St. Paul.
1: And what form is your revenge taking, Bert?
0: Well, I'll catch up with an old request. Roses of Picardy.
1: Roses of Picardy. He's lost the words. Wait a minute.
0: I've got him, friend. Yeah. Roses shining in a Picardy. In the heart of a silvery dew, roses are blowing in the Picardy. But there's never a rose like you, and the roses will die with the summertime. And our roads may be far, far apart. But there's a one road that dies a lot in a Picardy. The road that I keep in my heart.
1: Thank you. Thank you. A wire has just come in from the management of the Baldwin Locomotive Works. Bert Lauer opens with Unit 701 next Thursday morning. Thank you, Bert. And now, Wynn, say, did you hear Bert's song, did you?
2: Yes, I was out in the hall.
1: Oh, you joined the audience, eh? You know, Bert is really the Orson Welles of song. But now, going from the raucous ridiculous to the vocal sublime, Wynn, I'm going to ask you to sing an antidote to sort of offset little Bertie's cadenza here. Now, what would you suggest?
2: Would you like to hear Johnny One Note?
1: Well, I certainly would.
3: Johnny could only sing one.

0: Well, tonight, ladies and gentlemen, I would like to introduce a discovery of mine, a gentleman whose imitation of birds and animals is positively astounding. His repertoire includes wild turkeys, bull moose, mockingbirds, and even the trumpeting of elephants.
1: Excuse me, Mr. Allen. Just seals tonight.
0: Just seals?
1: I'm sorry. Just seals.
0: Yes, but for an artist of your versatility...
1: Yes, I know it's humiliating, but I'm getting a cold, and no matter what I imitate, it sounds like a seal barking anyhow.
0: Oh, I am sorry.
1: Me too. I hate letting you down like this, but there just isn't anything I could do about it.
0: Oh, I think there is. Just you follow this very sensible suggestion of Harry Von Zell's.
2: Don't ever neglect a cold. At the very first warning sniffle or sneeze, take sparkling Sal Hepatica. For believe me, ladies and gentlemen, the sooner you do, the better. Because Sal Hepatica helps fast, and in these two very important ways.
3: First, Sal Hepatica is a quick yet gentle-acting laxative, and speed is mighty necessary in fighting a cold. Second, Sal Hepatica also helps nature counteract the acidity that so often accompanies a cold.
2: And because of this double help, Sal Hepatica is recommended by so many physicians. So do the wise thing. Get an economical bottle of Sal Hepatica at any drugstore as soon as you can. Then whenever anyone in your family feels the cold coming on, show them this intelligent modern way to help fight that cold. With Sal Hepatica.

0: you. Peter Van Steeden and his reconditioned Ipana troubadours have just concluded a fruity rendition of An Apple for the Teacher. And now, ladies and gentlemen, the mighty Alan R. players, whose notices after last week's performance were suppressed in 364 family newspapers throughout the country, take another chance. Tonight, they offer a satire on big business. It's called Dr. Scollop's Quandary. Or, it was the Institute of Private Opinion's last check, and it bounced. Atmosphere, Peter.
1: Hello. Hello. Is this Vanderbilt 122456? This is the Scollop Institute of Private Opinion, madam. We're taking a poll on women's fashions. What is your opinion of the bustle? Oh, you wouldn't. It looks like a sunken knapsack. Thank you.
0: Oh, good morning. Good morning, Miss Graff.
1: Good morning, Dr. Scollop.
0: Public pulse. Feeler number one is on the job, Miss Graff. Dad. I hate to put my muddy shoes up on that clean mahogany desk.
1: How did your shoes get so muddy?
0: I was chasing the man in the street, and he ran up an alley. But that's life in the survey game, Miss Graff. I've got to pry into people's private lives to find out what America thinks. Get me a number.
1: What number?
0: Any number. Any. Yes. I always call a preview number to warm up my questioning technique for the day's work.
1: Here's your party.
0: Hello? Scollop Institute of Private Opinion calling.
2: Hello?
0: Would you mind telling me how many lumps you found in your oatmeal at breakfast this morning?
2: I never...
0: How many people read your newspaper over your shoulder as you came downtown in the subway this morning?
2: I never...
0: Do you think a woman's place is in the home? And if so, what kind of a home?
2: I never answer questions.
0: No?
2: No, I ask them.
0: Who are you?
2: Professor Quiz.
0: Yeah. I drew a statistical blank, Miss Graff. I'll try another number.
1: This telephone survey business is some profession.
0: Not profession, Miss Graff. It's a calling.
1: And what they're calling it is nobody's business.
0: And business is booming, Miss Graff. You know that I have just landed the Puma cigarette account? Their slogan is, don't forget your change, forget your cigarette.
1: Puma cigarette?
0: Yes, Puma Cigarettes have just started a new radio program starring that comedian, Bob O'Burl. Now, I'm starting a survey on O'Burl's popularity and a coincidental check on Puma Cigarettes.
1: Shall I start calling?
0: As soon as I finish this unfinished business here on the... What's this graph running down the front of my coat?
1: Your fountain pen is leaking.
0: Oh, so it is. Remind me to blot myself later.
1: Yes, sir.
0: Did you put through that survey on hamburger preference, with or without onions?
1: Yes, I called 500 hamburger stands.
0: And your final results were?
1: 300 wrong numbers and 199 busy signals.
0: That's 499. You did get one number.
1: Yes, I spoke to a man who had just eaten 6 hamburgers with onions.
0: What did he say?
1: I couldn't write it down. It was a sound.
0: Oh. We should have taken a recording. It was obviously a departed calorie voting its approval. Come in.
3: Hello, soap. Yes, sir. Who am I?
0: You want a survey taken to decide?
3: No, quit kidding. But I'm Bob O'Burl, a radio comedian. Yes, sir.
0: You've just started on the Puma cigarette program.
3: That's me. Yes, sir.
0: What brings you here, O'Burl?
3: Well, I hear you're taking a poll on my radio popularity.
0: That's right, O'Burl.
3: Yes?
0: The Puma Cigarette Company is spending $100,000 to find out if America is really listening to your program.
3: Yeah?
0: Your job depends on the Dr. Scollop survey, O'Burl.
3: Yeah?
0: The Scollop Institute of Private Opinion is at work this very moment.
3: Yeah?
0: Yeah.
3: How am I doing, Doc?
0: I'll check up for you.
2: Vice President in charge of radio, darn it, figure.
0: What are the figures on Bob O'Burl as of this very minute, Clunk?
2: Telephone calls, 2,000, Chief.
0: Tentative results?
2: 1,998, always listen to him.
0: And the other two?
2: One party was deaf, the other was a sponsor.
0: Check, Clunk.
2: Chief?
3: Well, how am I doing, Doc?
0: Phenomenally, O'Burl.
3: Yeah?
0: You are compiling the best record my institute has ever polled.
3: Thanks, Doc. Well, I'm off to see a guy who's got the measles. I'll be back in a flash with a rat.
1: If America likes that guy, it's time the Indians took over again.
0: The scallop check is foolproof, Miss Graff. The nation is Burl-minded. Hit me any number at random.
1: Yes, sir.
0: I'll prove the public likes Bobble Burl.
1: Here you are.
0: Hello?
4: Shirley Greenspan's residence. Mademoiselle Greenspan responding. So much no.
0: This is the Scallop Institute of Private Opinion, madam. You like Bobble Burl?
4: Look, Burl, Smurl, you are catching the wrong number, Bobble.
0: Who is this?
4: I'm not telling you who is this, and you are telling me who is that.
0: This is the Scallop Institute.
4: So nothing is wrong with my scallop. I got the full head hair, thank you.
0: No, no, no, no, madam. What do you think of Bobble Burl?
4: Again, Mr. Boyle. Talk,
0: but, madam...
4: Get it off the line, Masher, or I am complaining to Fiorella.
0: Now, listen, I am...
4: Ay, ay, ay, ay, my husband is coming. Calling me back in 5 minutes, darling.
0: Well... Well... Well, I'll be...
1: Shall I send you a memo confirming it?
0: That's what I get for interfering in Clunk's department. What's this note here on my desk?
1: It's a memo from the wristwatch king.
0: Pull-a-pull-a-ha?
1: Yes. He wants to know the results of your survey on dunking.
0: Oh, yes. Pullover is designing a coffee-proof wristwatch for habitual dunkers. He wants a nationwide check on dunkers' habits. Take down these messy statistics, Miss Graff.
1: Yes, sir.
0: Composite conclusion, 62% of all Americans dunk.
1: Check.
0: 18% are neat dunkers. They hold a spoon under their crullers to catch the seepage. 12% are sloppy dunkers. They wring their donuts out after dunking. Get these figures right off to Fuller Pullover.
1: Yes, sir.
3: Hello, soap. Yes, sir.
0: Now, what is it now, old Burl? I am a busy man.
3: I know, Doc, but how about this popularity poll? It's got me worried.
0: Now, these semi-minute checks are highly irregular, old Burl, but I will, in this instant, call again.
3: Yes, thank you.
2: And Clunk speaking. Still vice president in charge of radio, pending angina pectoris.
0: Now, before you are stricken, Clunk, what is the flash report on Bob O'Burl?
2: I'm still calling, Doctor.
0: Yes?
2: Last 500 phone calls unanimous. Everyone crazy about Bob O'Burl. It's staggering.
0: You are?
2: No, it is.
0: Oh. Okay, Clunk.
2: Okay.
0: Gad, O'Burl, you're a Vogue.
3: Yes.
0: If these figures continue, you'll pass the fireside chats any minute.
3: Well, I'm off to visit my drunken uncle. He's an awful stew, and I do mean stew.
0: Well, he certainly kills him. He certainly kills him, and the sooner the better. Get me a number, Miss Graff.
1: Yes, sir.
0: I have got to check on the public's reaction to the Puma cigarette.
1: Ready, sir.
0: Hello?
2: Yeah.
0: The Scallop Institute calling, madam.
2: Yeah.
0: Have you tried the new Puma cigarette, madam?
2: Yeah.
0: What is your opinion?
2: There's too many syllables in Puma. Take off the M-A and what have you got?
0: P-U.
2: That's my opinion.
0: Why, you of all these...
1: What happened?
0: This is what... Why, that wrong number. I'll find someone who likes Puma cigarettes if I have to start smoking them myself. Who is this?
3: Where is Dr. Scallop?
0: Faulkner Q. Pingree. The president of Puma Cigarettes.
5: Yes, Faulkner Q. Pingree.
0: We were just talking.
5: I'm going to do the talking now, Scallop.
0: Yes, Faulkner Q.
5: What are these phony reports you've been sending me about my radio program?
0: It's the biggest thing on the air. Your comedian is...
5: He's putrid. I've asked all my friends about this Bob O'Burl. None of them can...
0: Now, you're wrong, Mr. Pingree. Our phone survey gives Bob O'Burl 100% rating.
5: Your survey's in the bunk.
0: Figures don't lie.
5: None of our contract is canceled.
0: But I can prove that people are listening to O'Burl, Mr. Pingree.
5: Nah.
0: My assistant, Clunk, has been phoning radio owners all day.
5: You've got to show me, Scallop.
0: I can show. I'll show you Clunk's results, Mr. Pingree.
5: Well, make it snappy, Scallop. I've got a conference at Beat and Bat with Pete and Scott.
0: Well, one of them is bound to wait for you. Clunk's office is down the hall, right through here.
5: Right.
0: This man, Clunk, you know, does nothing but phone unsuspecting people hour upon hour. He is neurotic, but infallible. Here's his office. Here.
6: What do you think of Bob O'Farrell, mister? Oh, you're nuts about him? Okay.
0: Well, Clunk, how goes your rendezvous with Desmo?
6: Oh, hello, Chief. Gosh, this Bob O'Farrell pole is a landslide. I just got 50 more favorable reports.
0: Now, there you are, Mr. Pingree. That proves something.
5: Yes, it proves there's something screwy going on around here, Scallop.
0: That adjective, Mr. Pingree, is repulsive.
5: Wait a minute. Look at that telephone wire near the bottom.
6: Gosh, Chief, my phone wire's been cut.
0: What's this? Another wire's hooked onto it. Somebody has tapped this line.
5: That second wire leads next door, Scallop. Watch in there.
6: That's an empty office.
0: I'll find out who's at the bottom of this survey sabotage. I'm going to look in that next office.
5: Fine.
7: Yes, sir. I just adore Bob O'Burl. His jokes are simply precious. Yes, sir.
5: O'Burl! What are you doing here?
7: Why... hello, Mr. Pingree.
0: What is this wire-tapping skullduggery, O'Burl?
5: I'll tell you what it is, Scallop.
7: No.
5: O'Burl knew that nobody listened to his program.
7: No.
5: He tapped your Scallop survey wires. Well, he sat in here all day, disguising his voice, pretending to be the great American public.
7: Well,
0: this true, O'Burl?
7: Well, Dr. Scallop, you caught me with my rating down.
5: That is the last straw, Scallop. I'm through with you. I'm through with polls. I'm through with radio comedians.
0: Fine. Well, this proves something your sponsor should have guessed long ago.
5: What's that?
0: Many a radio comedian who's on top of a pole should really be hung at half mast. Thank you, ladies and gentlemen. Now, before we preview the highlights of next week's show, we'd like to pass along a very important thought, if you will, Harry.
8: But don't ever forget, ladies and gentlemen, you can never look your best unless you feel your best. That's why we hope you'll always remember the advice of so many physicians. Whenever you feel sluggish and under the weather, or whenever you have a headache resulting from a stomach that's upset because of overindulgence in eating or drinking, Sparkling Sal Hepatica helps give you a faster comeback. 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
0: And that about concludes the business for this evening, ladies and gentlemen. And don't forget, next Wednesday evening, we bring you football prognostications.
9: The score of the Cornell-Princeton game next Saturday will be Cornell.
10: Friedel Feidel.
9: Princeton.
10: Virgil.
0: Your song of the week.
11: A pineapple for the teacher. A pineapple for Froggy.
0: That's an apple for the teacher, not pineapple, isn't it?
11: I'm going to reform school, brother.
0: Oh, you would. And our guest star next week will be...
8: that famous singing cowboy, Gene Autry.
0: And music.

0: We present Arthur Lowe, John LeMessurier, and Clive Dunn in Dad's Army. Ten Seconds from Now, featuring John Lorre, Arnold Ridley, and Ian Lavender, with this week's guests, Frank Thornton and Larry Martin. Here is the news, and this is John Snagg reading it. With most of the free world now at war, people everywhere, whatever language they speak, are equal in their determination to resist the fanatical efforts of Adolf Hitler to bring their countries under the Nazi heel. At Warmington-on-Sea, in the headquarters of the local Home Guard unit, Corporal Jones is addressing the platoon.
1: Thank you, John. Now, Mr. Manry and Mr. Wilson will not be with us tonight, as they have a lot of work to do at the bank. So I should be taking this evening's lectures, which deals with tactics.
2: Oh, good. This might be very useful later tonight. I've got a date with that new barmaid at the Goat and Compasses.
3: Hey, Joe, is that the young, sonsy, ginger-headed lassie?
2: Yeah, that's the one.
3: Hey, man, fine-looking woman. Just the sort I'd have taken a fancy to myself a few years back. I expect she's got big, strong thighs.
2: I'll let you know in the morning.
1: Just be quiet, both of you. I'm talking about military tactics. Now, look at this diagram I have drawn on the board. Now, these squares represent... Come on, hurry up, Private Pike, you're late.
2: Yeah, get a move on, Pike. The old Jones here is telling us about tactics.
4: Oh, that's what they have at race courses, isn't it?
2: That's tic-tacs.
1: Private Pike, why aren't you in uniform?
4: Oh, I'm not stopping, see? I've got to go back to the bank and help to get ready for the auditors. I've only come down because I've got a message for you from Mr. Mannering.
3: Why did Captain Mannering send you down? He could have just telephoned us.
1: Private Godfrey, I won't tell you again. Stop talking.
3: It's the first time I've said anything.
1: That's beside the point. I still shan't tell you again. Anyway, Pike, what's the message?
4: Well, he's expecting a very important phone call. From the BBC.
1: What on earth do you want the Bexhill Bread Company for?
4: No, Mr. Jones, the proper BBC. You know, the wireless people.
5: What's it all about then, son?
4: Well, I'm not supposed to know, actually, but I heard Mr. Mannering and Uncle Arthur talking about it. If I tell you, do you promise to keep it to yourselves? Cross your hearts and hope to die.
3: I don't mind crossing my heart, but at my age, hoping to die is a rather tempting providence.
4: Well, that means you're only half doing it, Mr. Godfrey.
2: Well, that's all right. You can only half listen.
1: Come on, get on with it, Pikey.
4: Oh, all right. You know Ed Murrow's programme where he talks to people in other countries?
3: Yeah.
4: Well, they're going to do a special one called To Absent Friends, where Allied soldiers all around the British Empire, and even as far as America, they send greetings to each other. It's going to be on September the 3rd to coincide with the third anniversary of the war being declared on Herr Hitler.
3: Oh, this is all very interesting, son, but what's it got to do with Captain Mannering and why is the BBC going to telephone us?
4: Well, it's to tie up the arrangements, you see.
3: What arrangements?
4: We're going to be part of the broadcast. When they say greetings from a Home Guard unit somewhere on the south coast of England, that'll be us.
3: Oh, fancy that.
4: Anyway, you won't tell anybody, will you, because it's a secret. And don't forget, Mr. Jones, when the BBC ring, take down the details, or at least take a message.
1: All right, Pikey, yes, we'll do that.
4: Well, I'd better be off now. Cheerio. Yes,
1: cheerio.
3: Well, a BBC, eh? There were no holding Mannering after this.
1: Well, now, don't worry about that, Private Pacey. Let's get back to my lecture. Now, where was I?
6: Who is it?
7: Joining me, sir.
6: Ah, come in, Wilson. Have a seat.
7: Oh, thank you, sir.
6: Well, go on, then. Sit down.
7: What? Well, whereabouts? I mean, there's only one chair in here, and you've got that.
6: Ah, yes, of course. That BBC engineer chap is using my other chair in the hall.
7: Ah.
6: Well, we'll just have to stand.
7: Yeah, well, perhaps I could just sort of squat on the corner of your desk.
6: No. I'm afraid not, Wilson, no. That sort of thing's very bad for discipline. I tell you what. Lean on the filing cabinet.
7: Oh. Thank you very much, sir. Thank you.
6: How are things going in there?
7: Oh, yes, of course, yes. That's what I came to tell you. Bert says he's just got a couple of adjustments to make, and then they'll be ready to rehearse.
6: Bert?
7: Hmm.
6: Who's Bert?
7: Well, he's a BBC engineer. An awfully nice chap, he gave me a woodbine.
6: Now, look, Wilson.
7: Yes, sir.
6: This Home Guard unit has been specially chosen to broadcast a message to millions of people listening not only in this country, but abroad. Now, that puts us in a rather privileged position.
7: Well, what about it?
6: Well, it's just that I think it would be better if we didn't hobnob with the technicians, that's all.
7: Oh, really, sir?
6: Oh, you can scoff, Wilson. Take it from me. Always wise to try and keep one's end up.
7: Yes, well, be that as it may, but he seems very pleasant, sort of chap. He's been telling me about how he met the king just before the war.
6: Met the king?
7: Yes, the king. Yes, sir. He was the engineer on one of the Christmas Day broadcasts. Apparently, at one point, there was a bit of a delay, and Bert and the king had a long chat about gardens.
6: Really?
7: Yes, and also about stamp collecting. You see, Bert's father and the king's father were both very keen on philately.
6: Were they really?
7: Yes, they were.
6: Come in.
4: Excuse me, Mr. Manreen.
6: What is it, Pike?
4: They're ready for the rehearsal.
6: Oh, all right. Tell Bert we're just coming.
7: Yeah, all right. And by the way, sir, have you any idea what we're actually going to be saying during this broadcast? I mean, have you seen the script?
6: No, not yet. I've no doubt the BBC have it all in hand. Well, let's go in. Mustn't keep the technicians waiting.
7: Oh, no. After you, sir.
4: Here you are, Mr. Manreen, Uncle Arthur. These are your copies of the script. I've dished the rest out.
6: Well done, Pike.
5: Excuse me, sir.
6: Ah, Bert. What can I do for you?
5: Could I ask you and your men to gather around the stand microphone, and then I'll explain to them what's going to happen.
6: Yes, of course. Pay attention, man. Gather around the mic. Engineer here, Bert. Wants to say a few words.
7: All right, sir.
5: Right, gentlemen. I'm the engineer looking after the technical side of this particular insert into this special programme. And I sit in front of the OBA 8. That's the technical gubbins over there. And the producer, who's in the studio in London, talks to me through headphones. However, during the rehearsals, and until we actually go on the air, the producer will talk to you direct, and you'll be able to hear him through that loudspeaker behind you. Is that clear?
6: Yes, perfectly clear.
5: Good. Well, I'll just put my headphones on, then I'll switch us through to London.
6: Jolly good. You know, Wilson, I think this is going to be quite an interesting experience.
7: Oh, yes, I quite agree, sir.
5: I think London's coming through now.
8: Hello, Warmington, 1234.
1: That's not right, Mr. Manor. Our phone number's Warmington 333.
6: No. It's not a telephone number, Jones. I think we're just testing.
1: Oh, I see.
8: Good afternoon, everyone. Now, my name is Willoughby Triton-Maxwell.
2: Blimey, if he took that to a chemist, they'd make it up for him.
8: I am your producer. Now, this broadcast, which you are part of, will be heard as far away as the United States of America, and your contribution will come just before His Majesty the King's speech.
6: Hear that, Wilson? Just before the King's speech. What an honour.
7: Yes, indeed, sir. Awfully good.
8: Are your men all ready, Captain Mannering?
6: Yes, all ready.
8: Sorry, I didn't quite catch that.
5: Just a minute, London. Captain Mannering, that's the producer's loudspeaker you're talking into. Oh. Speak into the microphone, please.
6: Yes, of course. Sorry.
1: This is the microphone, Mr. Mannering, this thing here.

0: just met with the engineer. Engineer, great pain. Do you see the way he tore his headphones off?
1: I'd be very grateful if you didn't touch the microphone. It sets up a terrible din which goes through my headphones and gives me a shocking headache.
2: Very sorry.
3: will you note that, everybody? Don't touch the microphone. Gives Bert a shocking headache.
1: Thank you very much, Captain Menley.
4: I'd like to try a voice test. Will someone speak, please?
2: Go on, Wilson.
5: Well, what should I say?
2: Well, don't ask me. Ask the producer.
5: Yeah, well, how do I do that?
0: Well, speak into here, Mr. Wilson. This is the microphone.
4: Captain Merriwing, that nearly deafened me, and I have most sensitive ears.
2: I'm so sorry.
4: I think the engineer did ask you to refrain from doing that.
2: Yes, of course. Don't do that, Jones. Mr. Hyphen Trout has very, very sensitive ears.
0: Sorry, Mr. Manning, I forgot.
4: Could we carry on with the voice test now, please?
5: Well, what would you like me to say?
4: Anything you like. Try a nursery rhyme.
6: Yeah, here's one, Mr. Wilson. Mm-hmm. There was a young lady from Buckingham.
2: Walk up.
5: How about this? This one. Lavender blue, dilly dilly. Lavender green, I'll be your king, dilly dilly. If you'll be my queen.
4: I say. That was awfully good.
5: You really think so? Thank you so much.
4: Oh, you really have an excellent microphone voice.
5: Oh.
4: Have you ever done any of this sort of thing before?
5: Well, at school, I once played the White Rabbit in Alice in Wonderland.
4: Really? So did I.
5: Yeah.
4: What school were you at?
5: Well, as a matter of fact, I went to...
3: Look, could we please get on?
0: Excuse me, Captain Manley. I don't speak into page 7. Do you think I could possibly...
3: Certainly not.
4: One more voice test, please.
0: Permission to speak, sir? I should like to volunteer to be one more voice test, sir.
2: Yes, all right, Jones.
0: Thank you, sir. Henny ho horn, henny ho horn, henny henny henny ho horn. Oh, I
7: wouldn't give you time for your watch chain. Old iron, yelly on, billy on, billy on, bum bum.
8: Rubbish.
9: Let me have a go. Poem by Robbie Burns. Fair moose. We sleek at poor and timorous beast. Oh, what a panic and nightmare. The needn't start the ways a hasty with becker and brato. Ah, would the lathe to run and chase me. The murder and pato.
8: There, sir. Was that nice and clear?
4: Yes, it was most stimulating. Well, right, let's start on the script, please. And I want you all to read the lines in perfectly normal, natural voices. Now stand by, I'll give you a green.
2: I beg your pardon?
4: I said I'll give you a green.
2: A green what?
4: The green cue light on the stand should be in front of you. It flashes when we want you to start.
2: Oh, I see.
5: What do you do if you want us to stop?
4: Well, I just tell you to stop.
5: Well, in that case, why can't you just tell us to start?
4: I never thought of that. Anyway, that's what we always do. Right, now stand by again, please. Here we go.
10: Hello, soldiers of the Empire. I am a Home Guard commander in charge of a platoon somewhere on the south coast of England.
5: And I'm a sergeant. I'm second in command.
0: No, I am the Lance Corporal. I'm third in command.
4: Just a minute. Could the officer speak a little more clearly, please?
2: What's the matter? Can't you understand what I'm saying?
4: Well, the fact is, you don't sound very much like an officer. I mean, try to make your voice a little more officerish.
2: Really?
10: RHQ is perched on top of a windswept cliff, looking out
2: across the angry sea.
4: Just a minute, please. I'd like to speak to the OB engineer. Bert, are you there?
6: Excuse me, Captain Manning. Mm. Bert here, sir. What is it?
4: I shall want the sound effects scene at this point.
6: I'm afraid that's going to be a bit difficult, sir.
4: How do you mean?
6: Well, I had a phone call from the effects chaps about half an hour ago. Apparently their van's broken down, so I shouldn't think they're going to make it.
4: This is absurd. I must have wind and water. Wait a minute. Captain Manning?
2: Yes, what is it, Mr. Trouville, Waxwall? What is it?
4: Do you think your men could simulate the sound of the sea and the wind?
2: Oh, well, I mean...
11: Mr. Speaker, I should like to volunteer to stimulate the surging surf, sound of the salty sea.
12: Mr. Manning, could I do the seagulls?
6: Shall I make wind, sir?
2: One more remark like that, you'll be sent off the broadcast. Mr. Waxmiller, producer, hyphen, you can rely on us to supply any sound effect you need.
4: Oh, good. Then let's go back on that last speech, please. And this time we'll try it with the sound effects.
2: Very well.
10: RHQ is perched on top of a windswept cliff, looking across the angry sea.
2: Try. Could you do the seagulls a little lower? Get off the floor, you stupid boy. Talking about your voice.
0: Oh, dear, Mr. Manning. I really think I should have to pop outside.
2: Stay where you are, Godfrey.
10: You people at home are able to sit down and eat your lunch in safety. The way you go to the hospital, the way you go to the hospital, just a minute, just a go.
2: Stop the sea.
6: Blimey, his name's Jones, not Canute.
2: I can't possibly read this script with all that going on. I need to think.
13: Perhaps Jones could do it a bit further away to make it a bit more distant.
11: Can I be the tide that's gone out?
4: Look, perhaps we'd better rehearse without the sound effects for the time being. Carry on, Captain Mannering.
10: I decide it's time for us to go out on patrol. I speak to my sergeant. Sergeant, it's time for us to go out on patrol.
13: Oh, blimey, sir. So it is. And it ain't half cold at all.
10: Corporal, it's time for us to go out on patrol.
11: Men, it's time for us to go out on patrol.
10: The men now realise it is time for them to go out on patrol.
2: Just a minute. Who wrote this rubbish?
4: Did you say something, Captain Mannering?
2: Yes, I said, who wrote this rubbish?
4: I did, Captain Mannering.
13: Be careful, sir. You know, you remember he can hear every word you say.
11: Come on, lads. We're going out on patrol.
10: And in less time than it takes to tell, the men are marching along cliff top in the teeth of biting wind. Suddenly, one of them points and speaks.
6: What's that, Corp?
11: What?
6: Oh, look, there's a object floating in the water.
13: There is an oar.
6: Och, I, the man's recht the new, och, I.
10: Said Jock, our Scottish private. All eyes appeared out to sea.
11: What can it be? What can it be, Sarge?
13: Call, blimey, stun the crows. It looks suspicious and all. Look, I don't want to be awkward or difficult, but it really doesn't sound awfully good English to me, you know.
4: It's not supposed to be good English. It's supposed to be Cockney.
13: Yeah, but I don't speak with a Cockney accent.
4: Oh, I naturally assumed that being a sergeant you would.
13: Well, I don't.
4: Oh, dear. Look, I know what. How would it be if the sergeant played the part of the officer and the officer played the part of the sergeant? I, I, I think that might sound more natural.
2: Young man. I am the officer, and he is the sergeant. And it's staying that way.
14: Mr. Mannering, I've just been thinking. I haven't got anything to say. Is it because I speak common like you?
2: You just carry on being a seagull, Pike. And try to make your voice more seagully.
4: Can we take it from the corporal's speech, please?
11: Yes, all right. Right. Well, what can it be? What can it be, Sarge?
13: Oh, blimey, stone the crows. It looks suspicious and all.
0: I've got an idea, sir. If you keep me covered, I'll shin down the cliff, dodge between those boulders, crawl under the barbed wire, and out along the jetty where I can get a closer deco. And I'll quickly nip back here and give you the grift.
2: Just a minute. Mr. Producer, I don't know whether it matters. You do realize that Private Godfrey is almost 86.
4: I'm afraid we can't worry about things like that. After all, the audience can't see him. Now, carry on, please.
13: Right, well, scarper down and take a quick butcher's.
0: I'm off.
13: Oh, blimey. Look at him go and all.
0: Oh, aye, he's like a wee mountain goat.
10: I decided to take no chances. Tell the men to get undercover, Sergeant.
13: All right, Governor. Here, Corp, tell the men to get their flipping heads down.
11: Come on, men. You heard what the Sarge said. Take cover.
10: The men moved like a smooth and well-oiled machine. Suddenly, above the sound of the surf, we heard the faint cry of Godfrey's voice.
0: All clear.
10: We all heaved a deep sigh of relief. It was a false alarm, but it could have been a Nazi submarine. So, as you sit eating your lunch, think of us, the men of Britain's Home Guard, who are on constant watch day and night. Simple men, shopkeepers, factory workers, butchers, bakers.
0: And undertakers. James Fraser, 91 High Street, Warmington. Reasonable prices, sympathetic attention, tasteful hospitals.
10: Men, in fact, from all walks of life. We seek no reward. We only do our duty, contented in the knowledge that our children and our children's children will grow up to be free men and women.
2: And children.
10: And children. Walker.
2: I shan't warn you again.
4: Right. Thank you, everybody. I'll have a couple of minutes break, and then we'll have another go. Now, we must get it right. After all, only another couple of hours, and you'll be broadcasting to the world.
2: Yes, I know that, Elizabeth. Look, I'd just like you to listen to it, that's all. Yes, I realise it's going to clash with the start of Hepodrome. But you could give it a miss. You will. Oh, good. What? No, I mean, give Hepodrome a miss. I know you like Enoch and Ramsbottom. Hear them any time. Yes, I realise you can hear me any time as well. That's not the point. This time I should be on the wireless. Look, all I'm saying is... just a minute, Elizabeth. Come in.
14: Mr. Mannering, the engineer wants us to stand by now. Should be on the air in a few minutes.
2: Yes, all right, Pike. Tell him I'm just coming.
14: Right, Mr. Mannering.
2: Look, Elizabeth. You know, you are being a bit unreasonable. Elizabeth? Elizabeth? Hello? Oh, really?
15: Ah, oh, come along, Captain Mannering. It shouldn't be long now.
13: I've got your script here, sir.
2: Thank you, Wilson. Just been phoning Elizabeth, telling her about the broadcast.
13: Ah, yes. Did you say good luck?
2: No, didn't even say goodbye.
15: Well, quiet, everybody. I think we'll just have a little listening to the Q programme, and then we'll be able to see how we're going.

0: That is singing by Londoners sheltering in the Aldwych tube station. Deep below ground, on the platforms, on the rails, on the hard escalator stairs, out of reach of Nazi bombers over London in their nightly raids. But as you can hear, they're certainly not downhearted.
1: Are we downhearted?
2: Listen to that, Wilson. Makes you realize that Hitler will have to pull a lot more stops out before he can break the indomitable British spirit.
3: Yes, indeed, sir.
4: Now, according to my running order, Hong Kong is next, and then they come over to us. And I reckon that could be in about 3 minutes, so relax for a moment, but of course don't go away.
5: Miss Manreen, do you think if I asked the engineer, he'd let me listen to Happy Drone while we're waiting? It must have just started on the other programme.
6: Of course he wouldn't, you stupid boy. Anyway, my wife will be listening, so she'll be able to tell you what happened.
7: It's a good programme, that Happy Drone.
5: Yeah, it's my favourite. That Enoch's ever so funny, Mr. Manreen.
6: Really?
5: He makes you laugh, doesn't he, Uncle Arthur?
3: What? Oh, yeah, yes, he does sometimes, yes.
5: The girl in the sweet shop thinks I'm just like him.
3: Well, like Eustace.
5: His name's Enoch, not Eustace. Hey, have you heard my impersonation of him?
3: No, I can't say I have, no.
5: Well, listen then.
8: Let me tell you.
5: What do you think of that then?
3: Well, to be quite honest, not a lot.
5: I could do Greet the Garbo as well.
8: I want to be alone. I want to be alone.
9: If you go on doing impressions like that, son, I should think. There's every chance he will be allowed to be alone.
7: Can Mr. Speak, sir?
10: Yes, sir.
7: I think they're running a bit late. You know, we used to say that about the whirling dervishes. See, when they was attacking us and we fired at them with our muskets, they used to turn and run. But mainly they used to get shot. And we used to say they were running a bit late.
6: Yes. Mind you, I think James has got something, Wilson. We ought to have been on the air by now. What's happening, engineer?
4: Don't worry, I'm just waiting for the standby light. It should be through at any minute.
6: Good. Right, stand by, everyone. Remember, when I get to my final speech, give me plenty of room. You know, Wilson, I rather enjoy that final speech.
3: Yes, sir. It is rather moving.
6: Gives me a warm glow right here in the chest.
9: Gives me a pain as well. Only a wee bit lower down.
5: Just think, Mr. Manreen. You'll be the last one to speak before the King. Do you think he'll be listening?
6: Oh, yes. Yeah. And the Queen. And Princess Elizabeth. And Princess Margaret Rose.
7: And the corgis.
6: I don't think we'll worry too much about them, Doctor.
4: Well, I still haven't had a standby light. I'll just have another listen to our programme.
6: Wait a minute, Bert. You sure you've got the right programme?
4: Well, I'm certain of it. This is the Home Service.
11: This is London. His Majesty King George the Sixth.
6: What about us? What's going on?
12: Hello, Wilmington. I'm awfully sorry, chap. Hong Kong over when? We had to cut you out. Well, after all, I mean, we couldn't keep His Majesty waiting, could we?
6: Really, what a confounded cheek.
7: I must say, the King always sounds so friendly, doesn't he? My sister Sissy thinks the world of him.
6: Yes. All right, Godfrey. At this precise moment, we're not questioning your sister's loyalty to the monarch. The point is, why is he speaking, and not me?
9: Because he is the King. You only think you are.

That episode of Dad's Army, based on the original television series by Jimmy Perry and David Croft. You heard Arthur Lowe as Captain Mannering, John LeMessurier, Sergeant Wilson, Clive Dunn, Corporal Jones, John Lorry, Private Fraser, Arnold Ridley, Private Godfrey, Ian Lavender, Private Pike, Frank Thornton, the BBC producer, Larry Martin, Private Walker, and Roger Gartland as Bert. 10 Seconds from Now was adapted for radio by Harold Snowd and Michael Knowles and produced by John Dyce.

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0: Greetings and thank you, Wendell. Today, Wendell, we're going to tell a story about some men who wanted to make a speech at the women's club.
1: A speech, huh?
0: Mm-hmm.
2: Say, what's it like to have a man sweep you off your feet and win your heart with words, Mrs. Greenwood?
0: Oh, it's wonderful. So they tell me. But it isn't Mrs. Greenwood, it's Miss Greenwood.
2: Oh, I'm sorry.
0: You're sorry.
2: Yes, ladies and gentlemen, Charlotte Greenwood is brought to you this Sunday and every Sunday at this time by the makers of Hallmark greeting cards. To remind you that whenever you want to remember someone, you'll find a Hallmark card that says just what you want to say and the way you want to say it. So on birthdays, anniversaries, graduation, whenever you choose a card, look on the back for the three identifying words, a Hallmark card. Yes, and don't forget, a Hallmark card will best express your perfect taste, your thoughtfulness. Now let's look in on Lakeview and the Barton home and see how Charlotte's getting along with the job of administering the affairs, guarding the finances, and patching up the troubles of the three Barton youngsters. Right now, it's late on a midweek afternoon, and here in the dining room, young Bobby is helping Charlotte set the table for dinner. Charlotte.
0: Robert, I do appreciate your helping me, darling, but oh my, you're way off the beam with those forks.
3: Yeah?
0: Yes, they go on the left side, not the right.
3: Why?
0: Well, most people hold the fork with the left hand when they cut their meat.
3: Yeah, but tonight we haven't got any meat to cut. All we got is vegetables.
0: You've got a point there. I wish I could say the same for our ration books, then we'd have meat. Well, you'd better put the forks where they belong, Robert. It's best to follow tradition.
3: What tradition?
0: Oh, that's something that people do without having any reason except that it's customary. You know, like me having a finger for a wedding ring.
3: I don't get it.
0: No, I don't either, but I never give up hope. Robert, the spoons do not go in the middle, darling.
3: That's where you can have your choice, Aunt Charlotte. Right hand if you want to stir your coffee. Left hand if you want to eat your succotash.
0: You better let me finish setting the table. You're going to have a situation here that Emily Post couldn't unscramble.
3: Mm-hmm. Well, setting a table ain't a job for a man anyway. If I got to do anything, I want to do something important.
0: Such as eating the food after the table is set?
3: Nah, I wish I had some kind of a real job with a salary.
0: Well, Barbara's working down at the library, and Jack's got himself a job with that real estate firm. Now, what kind of work would you like to do?
3: Well, the kind of job I want is where I don't have to know anything.
0: Uh-huh.
3: I can just sit around and tell other guys what to do.
0: Watch it, son. You're wanting to be a sergeant. I'll tell you, Robert, I'll talk to Mr. Anderson about you delivering papers.
3: Hmm? Somebody at the door, Aunt Charlotte.
0: Oh, it's probably Judge Cronin.
4: Greetings, Miss Greenwood.
0: Well, Judge, come right in. I've been expecting you.
4: Yes, my secretary said you'd phoned and wanted to see me. What is it, Miss Greenwood?
0: Well, won't you come in first?
4: I'm sorry, I can't. I only got a minute. I've got a cab waiting. I'm on my way to the station to catch a train for Chicago. Very important business, very important.
0: Oh, dear. I wanted you to make a speech at the women's club day after tomorrow.
4: Me? Mm-hmm. Speech at the women's club?
0: Mm-hmm. I have a very important project to present to the women's club.
4: Yes.
0: And I wanted a man to explain it. A man that a woman would respect and admire and look up to.
4: So, you thought of me first, huh?
0: No, first I thought of Van Johnson.
4: Oh.
0: But it's really worth postponing your trip for, Judge. You see, I want you to talk about the Locators.
4: What? Locators?
0: Mm-hmm. It's a new organization that's very worthwhile.
4: Look, I don't want to be curt, Miss Greenwood. I've got to go to Chicago. Isn't there somebody in the women's club who can talk?
0: Judge, at a women's club, everybody can talk. The trouble is, the female of the speeches is more deadly than the male.
4: Oh, that's very cute. I like it.
0: Well, come on, Judge. Now, put off your trip, will you, and make the talk, won't you, please?
4: Well,
0: oh, pretty please.
4: Well,
0: you're just the man to do it.
4: You think so?
0: Ooh, you have such a command of language.
4: Huh?
0: Such a gift of oratory and, shall I say, silver tongue.
4: Yes, please do.
0: Then you will make the speech.
4: No.
0: But just.
4: No.
0: Oh, my, you've got more nose than Jimmy Durante.
4: Oh, dear me. Look at the time. Look at the... Oh, I must be going.
1: Hiya, Charlotte. Hello, Judge Cronin.
4: Oh, hello there, Jack. Goodbye, Miss Greenwood. I certainly hope you can find somebody to make that speech.
0: But, Judge, who can I get?
1: What did you say?
0: I say, who can I get?
1: Thank you. Send me over, Greenwood.
5: Who can you get for what, Aunt Charlotte?
0: Oh, it's just one of those things, Jack. Sometimes I get more things thrust upon me than a hall tree. I wonder if it's because I look like one.
5: Hi, Aunt Charlotte.
0: Oh, come inside, Jack. Now, tell me, how are you getting along with your new job?
5: Oh, solid, Aunt Charlotte. See, Mr. Pinker's a swell guy to work for. Even if I am just an office boy, I'm going to learn plenty about real estate from him.
0: Well, that's the best way to learn real estate from the ground up. My goodness, but I wish I knew what to do about getting somebody to make that speech about the locators.
5: Locators? What's that?
0: Well, here. I've got a lot of the literature here, you know. They sent me. That explains it. It just came in the mail today.
5: I see. The purpose of the locators is to keep a file of the addresses of servicemen's wives. Because of many wives moving from place to place to engage in war work, plus the uncertainty of overseas mail, returning veterans have frequently had difficulty in locating their families.
0: That's true, you know.
5: Mm-hmm. But a veteran has only to contact the locators to find where his wife is living.
0: Now, isn't that a wonderful idea?
5: Gee, yeah. And they sure need something like that here in Lakeview.
0: That's exactly why I've got to find a good speaker to present it to the women's club.
5: Hey, I know who could do it, Aunt Charlotte.
0: Who?
5: My boss, Mr. Pinker.
0: Is he a good speaker?
5: Is he? Boy, you ought to hear him talk to a real estate prospect. Well, he can take some broken-down old vacant lot and make it sound like the uptown side of the Garden of Eden.
0: Yes, I know the type. He's one of those men who make you wonder why they ever put the word real in real estate. But he might be too busy.
5: Well, there are lots of other men that can make a speech.
0: Jack, anybody can make a speech. The trick is to make people listen.
5: Hey, I know. How about Professor Cady?
0: Oh, that's a good suggestion. I'll keep Professor Cady in mind. Now, let me see. I wonder who else I could get.
5: Gosh, I don't know of anybody that'd be good.
0: How about Mr. Anderson?
5: Mr. Anderson? Oh, he's a newspaper man. He's no guy to talk to a woman's club.
0: Well, being a newspaper man makes it all the better.
5: How?
0: Well, any woman who's ever been squeezed appreciates the power of the press. I'll go see Mr. Anderson the first thing tomorrow.

0: Oh, interruptions, interruptions. How am I going to get this thing done? Anderson speaking. Didn't I tell you girls on the switchboard I didn't want to be interrupted? Now, look, I...
1: Who? Oh, well, for Pete's sake, what are you waiting for? Send her in. I'd better put on my necktie. Yes, yes. Come in, Charlotte.
2: Hello, Mr. Anderson.
1: Well, Charlotte, this is a pleasure. Have a chair. Here, wait till I take these papers off.
2: Oh, thank you. Oh, my, what a nice office you have now.
1: Uh-huh.
2: You know, this is the first time that I've been to see you since they made you managing editor.
1: Oh, yeah. Well, I'm really up among them now, Charlotte. Just goes to show, if you keep plugging away, you come out on the top.
2: Oh, don't be so self-conscious, Mr. Anderson.
1: Huh? Self-conscious about coming out on top?
2: Who's going to notice a little bald spot?
1: You know, Charlotte, I never saw a woman who was so good at pretending to be dumb.
2: Well, it's better to pretend to be dumb and get by than pretend to be bright and get found out. But what I came in for, Mr. Anderson, how are you as a public speaker?
1: Me?
2: Mm-hmm.
1: Well, I don't make any claim to being an orator, Charlotte, but I can speak, yes.

0: Well, I don't make any claim to being an orator, Charlotte, but I can speak, yes. With all due modesty, I think I can say that I can sway people. I can transport them. In fact, I can even knock them off their feet.
1: Now, wait, I want a speaker, not a bus driver.
0: Well, if you want a speaker, I'm your man, Charlotte. Now, where do I do my stuff and when?
1: Tomorrow at the Women's Club.
0: Women's Club?
1: Mm-hmm. I want you to give a little talk about the locators.
0: Oh, now, Charlotte, don't ask me to waste my valuable time talking to a handful of ladies about some obscure topic like that.
1: But, Mr. Anderson, I don't think you know what the locators are.
0: Oh, nonsense, Charlotte. I'm not a child. And besides, I haven't got time to prepare a speech. Look what I'm working on here. I'm writing a promotional campaign to build up the want ad section.
1: Oh, well, I guess I'll have to try somewhere else. Thank you, and goodbye, Mr. Anderson.
0: Goodbye, Charlotte. I'd love to help you. Yes, I really would love to, but, well, you know how it is.
1: No, how is it?
0: How's what?
1: Love.

0: Hello, Professor Cady speaking. I see. Yes, indeed. Kindly send Miss Greenwood in at once. You may enter. Well, good morning, Miss Greenwood. This is indeed an honor. Kindly be seated.
1: Thank you, Professor Cady. I hope I'm not interrupting your work.
0: Oh, no, indeedly. I'm preparing a lecture on the history of our community for the summer session classes. But I definitely can spare you a moment. What can I do for you, Miss Greenwood?
1: Well, I've heard that you're quite a speaker, Professor Cady.
0: Really, Miss Greenwood, I may have some oratorical accomplishments, but I don't want to call myself a Demosthenes.
1: Well, nobody'll notice. Go ahead.
0: I will. Demosthenes, Miss Greenwood, was the famous Athenian orator of ancient times. It is said that he developed his eloquence by filling his mouth with pebbles.
1: Oh, yes. I've seen pictures of his sister.
0: His sister?
1: Gravel Gertie.
0: That's interesting. I must investigate. But you were saying, Miss Greenwood, about my public speaking.
1: Professor Cady, I'm looking for a good public speaker.
0: I see.
1: The length of the talk doesn't matter. It ought to be like a woman's dress.
0: A woman's dress?
1: Long enough to cover the subject and short enough to be interesting.
0: I see. This is rapidly becoming intriguing, Miss Greenwood. Kindly continue.
1: The talk is extremely important.
0: I see.
1: It's on a very timely subject.
0: See?
1: It has to be given tomorrow.
0: I see. Where?
1: At the women's club.
0: The women's club? Really?
1: Yes, and it's about the locators.
0: Locators? And why should I discuss locators?
1: Well, perhaps you don't know what the locators are.
0: Miss Greenwood, I assure you that my lingual announcements and accomplishments are second to none. But I have an important lecture to prepare on our community history, and I greatly fear that I have no time to spend speaking to a group of whims.
1: Oh, dear. Then you won't do it.
0: My answer, Miss Greenwood, is definitely no.
1: In that case, Professor Cady, I have only two things to say.
0: And the first is?
1: Goodbye.
0: And the second?
1: I see.

0: Simon Sinker speaking. Well, I'm too busy. I can't see anyone now. Who? Charlotte Greenwood. Well, send her in. Yes, yes, come in, please.
1: Good morning, Mr. Pinker.
0: Good morning, good morning. This is a great pleasure, Miss Greenwood.
1: Thank you.
0: Knew you were in Lakeview. Thought you'd be dropping in on me sooner or later. Now, what kind of a lot did you want?
1: Me? A lot?
0: Oh, naturally, I'm in the real estate business, you know. You've undoubtedly seen my motto, lots and lots and lots and lots of lots. I know you must have a lot in mind, Miss Greenwood.
1: Yes, well, I may have had a lot in mind, but it never happened. That's why I'm still Miss Greenwood.
0: Oh, yes.
1: Yes. Well, I came to see you, Mr. Pinker, because I heard you are quite a speaker.
0: Well, I make no claim to perfection, Miss Greenwood. We all have our little faults. But I might tell you that right now I'm working on an address which I've been asked to deliver before the Realty Board. And the board, you know, is an extremely critical audience.
1: Yes, a board is bored before you begin.
0: Yes.

0: aunt.
1: Yes. Well, then I know that you'll be glad to talk to the women's club tomorrow.
0: Oh, yeah, the women's club? Me? What about?
1: The locators?
0: Oh, no, no, I'm sorry, Miss Greenwood, but I have to make this important speech. I have to prepare it. I haven't time to talk to any women about locators.
1: Well, perhaps you don't know what the locators are.
0: Please, Miss Greenwood, I'm a very busy man.
1: Oh, goodness, I've tried everywhere I know to find someone to talk to the women's club. I guess this will be the first time it's ever happened.
0: What has happened?
1: A bunch of women are going to be speechless.
2: 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Now back to our story. Charlotte has been trying to find a speaker to tell the Lakeview Women's Club about the Locators, the organization which helps returning veterans find their wives. Without success, she tried to secure the services of Judge Cronin, Mr. Anderson, Professor Cady, and the real estate man, Stuyvesant Tinker. Now it's the morning of the following day, the day in which the talk must be delivered, and the door is open.
3: Good morning. Are you Miss Greenwood?
1: Yes, I am. Is there something I can do for you?
3: My name is Meredith, Miss Greenwood. Mrs. Meredith. And I've heard that you're connected with the Locators Club.
1: Oh, do you know about the Locators?
3: Yes.
1: You're just the person I want to see. Do come in.
3: Thank you.
1: Oh, I can't tell you how glad I am to see you, Mrs. Meredith. My goodness, it looked as if I were never going to find a speaker for the Women's Club.
3: Speaker? But I'm no speaker.
1: Oh, but you said you knew about the Locators.
3: All I know, Miss Greenwood, is that I need their help. Need it badly.
1: Oh, dear, I haven't even got it started.
3: You mean there isn't any Locators Club in Lakeview?
1: Well, no, not yet.
3: Oh. I'm sorry I troubled you then, Miss Greenwood. I'll have to be going.
1: Well, now, wait. You said you needed help. In what way?
3: Well, Miss Greenwood, I've been working in so many wards. I've been shifted from division to division, and I've had to move half a dozen times to half a dozen places. Even my mail takes weeks to catch up with me. My husband, Joe, he's in the Black Hawk division.
1: Oh, you mean your husband, Joe, is just back from overseas?
3: I didn't know he'd returned until I read it in the paper. They've come back to New York from Germany, and they've all been given 30 days furlough. But how is Joe going to find me, Miss Greenwood? But he doesn't know where I am.
1: Well, have you written your husband and told him every new address?
3: Yes, but I don't even know if he's got my letter. I didn't get any letter from him that he was on a furlough. I read it in the paper. It may take days for it to find me. He might not even find me at all.
1: Well, now, here. Now, save those tears until you've got Joe in your arms.
3: But Miss Greenwood, if he can't find me...
1: Oh, but he will, dear. I'm going to get the locator started, speaker or no speaker.
3: You've got a caller in my eyes.
1: Well, that's all right, Mrs. Meredith. You go in the living room there and wait, and don't fret now. Everything's going to be all right.
3: Thank you, Miss Greenwood.
4: Charlotte, Garvey.
1: Oh, Mr. Anderson, what's wrong?
4: Worked all night. I can hardly stand up. Must have Garvey. Garvey!
1: Why, you poor darling, come in.
4: Oh, and I worn out all night long, writing that speech.
1: Speech? What speech?
4: The one you asked me to do about the locators. I changed my mind. Spent all night writing it, and it's, well, a masterpiece.
1: Oh, Mr. Anderson, if I were only a maiden.
4: Huh? A maiden?
1: Yes, I'd say you're the answer to a maiden's prayer.
4: Garvey!
1: Well, you've certainly got good grounds for it. Dear, there's the door again. Mr. Anderson, go in the kitchen. You'll find a full Silex on the stove.
4: Thank you, Charlie. Coffee. Coffee. Got to have coffee.
1: Goodness, it sounds like he's chasing sandburns.
0: Good morning, Miss Greenwood.
1: Oh, good morning, Mr. Pinker. Come in.
0: Oh, I've got some great news for you, Miss Greenwood. You remember that speech you asked me to make about the locators?
1: Don't tell me you wrote one.
0: Yes, I did. Changed my mind, put aside my other work, and spent all night on it.
1: Oh, Mr. Pinker, you worked all night. Oh, well, aren't you too tired to deliver your speech today? Now, if you'd like to forget all
0: about it.
1: Forget about it.
0: After all the work I've put in? Miss Greenwood, do you think I'm mad?
1: No, not yet, at least. Mr. Pinker, would you like to put it off until next week?
0: Definitely not. I insist upon delivering it today. You know what happens to people who put everything off.
1: Yes, they go in swimming. But really, Mr. Pinker...
0: Oh, my, you have another caller. Shall I go in the living room?
1: No, in the dining room, please. And do sit down and rest, Mr. Pinker. I'm sure you must be very tired.
0: Well, don't fret about me. I'm seasoned timber.
1: How fortunate. I'm only green wood.
5: Oh, good morning, Miss Greenwood.
1: Oh, Professor Cady.
5: Miss Greenwood, you may remember you asked me to make a speech about the locators.
1: And you've changed your mind?
5: Yes, indeed, Liz. I've been laboring most diligently throughout the night. And I am confident that the manuscript which I have here will send your women's club into frenzies of enthusiasm. Permit me to read a fragment.
1: Oh, no, please, don't read it in the hall, please,
5: Thank
1: no.
5: You. Then shall we repair to the living room?
1: Well, the fact is, I have a guest in the living room.
5: I see. Then perhaps the dining room?
1: Well, I have a guest in the dining room, too.
5: I see. Permit me to assure you, Miss Greenwood, that I am not a stickler for formality. How about the kitchen?
1: I also have a guest in the kitchen.
5: How charmingly eccentric. Then shall I read my speech here? Yes, I shall regard it. I think you will agree that the ladies are going to give me a good reception.
1: Yes, well, what kind of a reception am I going to get with three loud speakers?
5: My speech starts thus, and I quote. The pioneers who originally selected this locality as the site of their first embryonic community.
1: Just a second.
5: Unquote.
1: Did you say that this speech is about the locators?
5: Definitely, Miss Greenwood. The pioneers were called locators.
4: Locators? Hey, what's going on out here?
5: Oh, Mr. Anderson, how extremely fortunate.
4: Huh?
5: You're just in time to hear my speech on the locators.
4: Oh, the locators. Well, that's... Locators? What is this?
1: Look, now, please, now, don't get excited, gentlemen.
4: After I spent all night on my speech about the locators, listen to this. My good friend. When you want to locate anything, a good car, furniture, something you've lost, where do you instinctively turn?
1: Oh.
4: To the want ads of your local paper.
1: Oh.
4: And let me say, my dear friend.
0: May
4: I inquire, is this uncouth individual?
1: Oh, goodness, Mr. Pinker.
0: But what are these men mouthing about? I've written a speech on the locators.
4: You do?
0: What for? I have it right here. Neighbors,
4: when
0: you decide to locate here in Lakeview, to make your home amid all the natural scenic beauty that surrounds this garden spot of the universe,
4: it's not a garden.
0: Your friendly real estate man is the one to whom you should turn.
1: Oh, Mr. Pinker, you've done it too.
0: What?
1: Oh, all of you. You wouldn't listen when I tried to tell you what the locators are. You wouldn't let me explain that it's an organization to help returning veterans find their wives. Now look what you've done.
4: What we've done? Charlotte, look what you've done. You made me waste the whole night on this masterpiece of a speech. I had to put aside the promotional piece I was supposed to write on the want ad section.
5: Indeed, and I sacrificed the time I had planned to spend preparing my lecture on Lakeview's distinguished history.
0: Well, who cares about history? I gave up the time I should have put into my speech for the realty board.
4: Charlotte, why did you do this awful thing? You made all three of us look very silly.
1: Now, just a minute. Now, don't blame me for the way you look.
4: Yes.
1: In the first place, you all refused to speak.
4: Yes, but Charlotte.
1: And in the second place, you all changed your minds without telling me.
4: Yes, but Charlotte.
1: And in the third place, none of you has wasted a minute in the first place.
4: Yes, but Charlotte.
1: Those speeches you wrote for the locators without knowing what the locators are, you only wrote what you were personally interested in. Now, just read yours, Mr. Pinker.
0: All right. When you decide to locate here in Lakeview...
4: Well, she's right.
1: Well,
4: that's perfect for the realty board.
1: Well, you see,
5: that is absolutely amazing. Mine is ideal for my history lecture.
1: Well.
6: Yeah, and what do you know? Mine is a perfect piece of promotion for the want ad section. Charlotte, I've got to hand it to you. You've got each of us to do a better job than if you'd let us alone.
1: What do you mean, let you alone? I've been letting men alone ever since I can remember.
3: Excuse me, Miss Greenwood. Should I wait any longer?
1: Oh, I am so sorry, Mrs. Meredith.
3: I'm afraid I'll have to be leaving, Miss Greenwood. I've got to get back to my job.
1: Well, just a second. Now, I want you to meet these gentlemen. This is Mr. Anderson, managing editor of the Dispatch.
7: How do you do?
1: Mr. Pinker.
8: Charmed.
1: And Professor Cady.
5: I am indeed delighted.
1: Gentlemen, Mrs. Meredith came here to see if the locators could make sure that her husband finds her when he comes back from overseas. But now, of course, that the locators haven't been started
6: now,
1: yet.
6: Now, wait a minute. Who says it hasn't started? You give me the facts on it, Charlotte, and it'll be on the front page in the next edition. I'll have your locators club going in 24 hours.
8: Why, yes, we'll set up an information bureau at the railroad station.
5: And I insist upon manning the booth personally to dispense the information.
1: Yes, Mrs. Meredith, your husband is going to find you all right.
3: Oh, mm-hmm. You're wonderful, all of you.
5: Mm-hmm. So are we.
6: Yes, we kind of are, aren't we? But, Charlotte, who's going to make the speech at the women's club?
1: Well, boys, after all this fuss, I guess I'll have to do it myself.
6: You? Oh, now, wait, Charlotte. What do you know about men who are trying to find their women folk?
1: What do I know? I've been waiting for one to find me for 20 years.

0: as our star, Charlotte Greenwood. Charlotte, have you seen the July issue of Coronet magazine?
1: Yes, Wendell, and I read the article on greeting cards. It was most interesting and most entertaining.
0: I thought so, too, and I just wanted to recommend it as good reading to all our listeners. The article is titled Sentiment for Sale, and it's an interesting and factual story of the greeting card industry.
1: Of course, Wendell, you and I are a little biased because the article says nice things about Hallmark cards.
0: Well, doesn't everybody? But anyway, it's in the current issue of Coronet, and it's good reading. Incidentally, Charlotte, wasn't there something else you wanted to tell our audience?
1: Yes, Wendell. Friends, the other day I found someone I know making an old-fashioned green apple pie. As I watched her, I thought, a green apple pie is like living a life. It takes both the sweet and the sour. Green apples are bitter to anyone's taste, and you wouldn't eat shortening nor flour. Yet mixed in with sugar and spices and baked by an expert who does the job right, the bitterness turns into tastes that are sweet, and a green apple pie is a delight. Now, sometimes a thing may seem bitter in life, but how foolish to keep it apart. Mix it in with the pleasanter things that you'll find if you'll search through the shelves of your heart. Bake it well in the warmth of a good, friendly smile, and you'll find when the task is complete that living a life is like green apple pie. What you thought of as bitter is sweet.

Dollar Greenwood Show was written by Jack Hasty and D.H. Johnson and directed by Thomas Freebairn Smith. Ransom Sherman and Arthur Q. Bryan appeared today by special arrangement. In the regular cast with Miss Greenwood were John Brown, Charles Cantor, and Edward Ryan, who appeared through the courtesy of 20th Century Fox. The Hallmark Charlotte Greenwood Show came to you from Hollywood.

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8: Now, Gangbusters, presented in cooperation with police and federal law enforcement departments throughout the United States. The only national program that brings you authentic police case histories.

0: Gangbusters has asked the Honorable John J. Sullivan, former Chief of Detectives and Deputy Commissioner, New York City Police Department, to narrate by proxy tonight's case. Welcome back to Gangbusters, Chief Sullivan.
1: Thank you, Don Gardner. But before we get started, I think everyone should know that the alertness of another Gangbusters listener has resulted in the capture of a badly wanted criminal.
0: Yes, Chief Sullivan. Yesterday, a young woman, Mrs. June Cullender of Des Moines, Iowa, recognized Kaz Robert Henderson, a fugitive from Seattle, Washington, through a description of tattoos broadcast in a Gangbusters clue. The fugitive is now in a Des Moines jail, awaiting return to Seattle. We hope to have Mrs. Cullender on the Gangbusters program next week to tell everyone of her experience. Now, about tonight's case, Chief Sullivan. Just before we went on the air, you told me that the gunman type of criminal is actually less troublesome to police than the smooth operator.
1: Yes, Don Gardner. But brains or brawn, criminals usually have one common characteristic, and that is greed. To show you what I mean, suppose we begin in New York City a few years ago. It was after 4 o'clock in the morning, and the lobby of one of the city's most fashionable Park Avenue hotels was deserted, except for the housemen who were busy cleaning the floors and furniture. The handsome but slightly tipsy young man in top hat and white tie who walked across the lobby toward the desk didn't distract the workers. They had seen too many of the type.
2: One side, peasants. One side. Make way for the king. Make way for the king. Clear the king's highway. The key to the royal bedchamber, if you please.
3: Good morning, Mr. Carr.
2: My key, if you please.
3: Yes, sir. 432 keys.
2: The royal bedchamber.
3: Sorry, Mr. Carr, there's no key in the box.
2: No key? Well, that's perfectly ridiculous, man. There must be a key.
3: Perhaps, sir, your wife took them both upstairs with her by mistake.
2: Ah, you have hit the solution. I shall reward you handsomely. But it wasn't by mistake. Queen merely wants to see at what time the king arrives home from his rendezvous with the dancing girls.
3: Well, that appears to be the answer, Mr. Carr.
2: And I shall pound upon the door with the fury of a Henry seeking entrance to the boudoir of Anne Boleyn. Good night, my loyal vassal.
3: Oh, Mr. Carr.
2: You speak?
3: Perhaps I could send a bellman up with the passkey.
2: Ah, a noble plan. I'll reward you twofold.
3: Front boy.
2: We shall foil the plot of the wicked queen. See? One of my grenadiers in uniform approaches.
4: Oh, yes, sir?
3: Boy, take the passkey up and let Mr. Carr into 432.
4: Oh, yes, sir. After you, sir.
2: Oh, I am not above my offices. We shall walk arm in arm.
4: Yes, sir.
2: Ooh.
4: You have to watch it, sir.
2: rough terrain.
4: Kind of a rough night, too, huh?
2: Rough. Absolutely wild.
4: Mm. Now, watch your step getting on the elevator there.
2: Yes, I shall reward you handsomely also.
4: Four.
2: Handsome chariot. Rise, rise, rise to the heights.
4: Yeah, only to the fourth floor, sir.
2: Oh, well, well spoken, lad.
4: I know. You shall reward me twofold.
2: Tenfold.
4: Okay, King, let's go. In yon direction, King.
2: You know, it's a wonder how I can feel so good and so bad all at the same time.
4: Well, it's no wonder to me, King.
2: Shh. We approach.
4: Okay.
2: Try the key gently, lest we awaken the queen.
4: She's got the double lock on, Kingy. You're out of luck.
2: Shh.
4: Okay.
2: Ha ha ha. Bully, lad, bully.
4: Okay, watch your step, King. I'll get the light.
2: A noble gesture, my...
4: Uh-oh. The queen is in the parlor.
5: Well, Andrew, are you dressed to go out tonight or last night?
2: We're just out for a walk around the block, my dear. Oh, excuse me.
5: Andrew!
6: Well, how do you like that?
7: Do something.
6: Well, he's only passed out, lady.
7: Do something quick.
6: Well, he's got to sleep it off.
7: Oh, Andrew, speak to me.
6: He'll be all right.
7: Run and get some ice, quick.
6: Yeah, but lady,
7: run and get some ice.
6: All right, he'll be okay. Don't worry.
7: Andrew, speak to me. Speak to me.
8: Hi, baby.
7: Like a child.
8: Did he leave the key in the door?
7: Yeah.
8: Grab it fast.
7: Neat trick, Andy.
8: How about the wax?
7: Got it.
8: Okay, now let's get busy. Got about a minute to make an impression of that key before he gets back. 50 grand is ought to be good for it. At least 50 grand.
7: Oh, it was a real neat trick, Andy.
8: Talent, baby, talent. That's all it takes.
9: Hello?
6: Lieutenant Hanson?
9: Yeah?
6: Well, this is Will.
9: Will?
6: A bellhop at the Park Edge.
9: Oh, yes.
6: I'm sorry if I woke you, but you said call any time, so I'm calling.
9: That's all right, Will. What's up?
6: I think I got some information for you, Lieutenant.
9: Oh?
6: Yeah. I think a guy registered here got a wax impression of the passkey. The key looked like it had some wax left on it. Shall I light a match to it?
9: No, we'll take care of that. You know who it was, Will?
6: Yeah, a guy named Andrew Carr in 432. He's supposed to be from Chicago. He looked like a phony to me. The minute I saw him, he looked phony.
9: All right, Will, just take it easy. Just tell me what happened.
6: Well, he walks in the lobby a little after 4. Loaded, see? Or making like he was loaded.
9: Mm-hmm.
6: He walks up to the desk and asks for his key. But there's no key in the box, see? So the clerk gets the pass key and has me take him up.
5: Andy, you finished shaving?
8: Yeah, baby.
5: Breakfast here. I poured the coffee.
8: Yeah, I'm ready. Oh, what a life. Room service, class galore.
10: Oh, it ought to be good at $20 a day.
8: Well, every enterprise has got to have its investment, baby. This one will pay off. Want the cherry off my grapefruit?
10: Thank you.
8: Yeah, I hate to leave this comfort. Oh, Texas grapefruit.
10: Then we're checking out today?
8: Well, we got what we came after, didn't we? This trip, I mean. That little piece of wax is worth 50 grand at least. Pass the sugar.
10: Yeah.
8: After breakfast, I want you to take that wax down to Harry and let him make up a key.
10: Okay.
8: Then we'll try it on our door here before we check out. You know, it's too bad, baby.
10: What's too bad?
8: It's too bad we just can't back a truck up to the hotel. As long as we're going to clean the place out, we might as well do a good job.
10: Oh, honest, Andy. Aren't you ever satisfied?
8: Satisfied? We're on a gravy train, baby. Nobody ever had a sweeter racket.
10: Well, I think we just ought to enjoy things a little bit.
8: What's the matter? Aren't you enjoying yourself now? Breakfast in your room? What else do you want?
10: They only have to get us once. That's all. Just once.
8: Don't worry about it, baby. It gives you wrinkles. How could it be safer? Mr. and Mrs. Andrew Carr of Chicago check out today. The hotel forgets about us. In a couple of weeks, if a few of the suites here are burglarized, nobody gets a connection. Well, eggs on a wren. Now, isn't that a nice way to start the day?
11: Lieutenant Hanson. Oh, hello, Chief. Well, I'd say it looks pretty good. We put a surveillance on the... Oh, come in, Ryan. Ryan, just walk in, Chief. If anything looks hot, I'll call you back. So long.
12: Hi, boss.
11: That was the Chief calling from downtown.
12: He's anxious, huh?
11: Well, after about 50 apartment house and hotel room burglaries, wouldn't you be anxious, too?
12: I am anxious. But I won't be for long.
11: You think they're right, huh?
12: Right is a two-story flat in Elmwood.
11: Good, let's have it.
12: Registered under the names of Mr. and Mrs. Andrew Carr, Chicago.
11: Mm-hmm.
12: They call Chicago. There's no such address as the one they give on Michigan Boulevard.
11: Uh-huh.
12: He stayed in the room this morning. She went out. I put Adler to following her.
11: And?
12: The lady went over to Lexington Avenue, down into the subway station, took the local to Grand Central, and changed for an express. She got off at Canal Street and went upstairs. She turned the corner into Lafayette, went into a hardware store. A hardware store owned by one Harry Nelson.
11: Anything on Nelson?
12: The safe and loft squad knows him. He did 2 to 5 in Sing Sing for unlawful entry.
11: Hmm.
12: Picked up 4 times on suspicion of receiving since. Each case dismissed in felony court for want of evidence.
11: You think friend Harry is making the pass keys from the wax molds?
12: I'd venture a guess.
11: Did she wait for the key?
12: Apparently not. She wasn't in there more than 5 minutes. As soon as Adler called me, I sent Sherman down to maintain a surveillance at the hardware store.
11: What about the girl?
12: She hopped in a cab and went to Saks Fifth Avenue. Adler stayed right behind her. She took the elevator to the beauty parlor where she now reposes.
11: And Adler?
12: He reposes there, too. He just phoned me. The girl's a regular customer of the Saks beauty parlor. She's known to them as Mrs. Mona Davis of 1642 Buchanan Avenue, the Bronx, from which address she has a charge account, pays her bills regularly.
11: All right, send somebody to take over from Adler.
12: Okay.
11: I want him to check around that Bronx address.
12: Okay, boss. Well, looks like we got a line on the right people, huh?
11: Maybe.
12: Maybe? What are they doing checking into the hotel with a phony name and a phony Chicago address? What does she visit a shady hardware guy for? It all adds up?
11: Keep them under surveillance, Ryan. We can't walk in on these people and arrest them for burglary with just this to go on. We've got to nail them with some of the goods on them, otherwise we've got no case.
12: Okay, boss. Say, that's a pretty smart kid, this bellhop, huh?
11: Oh, yes, yes. That reminds me of something I want to do.
12: What?
11: I want to see the manager of that hotel again. I want to see if we can get a few of our people onto the staff there for a couple of days. They might not try to use that pass key for a few weeks, but I want somebody on the inside just in case. Come on, let's go.
12: Right with you, boss.
1: So, Don, the detectives came across a bit of information that was soon to develop into a case against the suspects. But many days of patient waiting were in store for the police before a lost trail and a train whistle would bring the end of the case into view.
0: You were telling us, Chief Sullivan, that several teams of detectives were put to work gathering all sorts of information on Andy and Mona.
1: That's right, Don. And by the time the suspects checked out of their hotel late that afternoon, Lieutenant Hansen already knew more about the couple than they knew about each other. In an effort to catch them in the act of committing burglary, skillfully operating detectives were close behind when Andy and Mona left their permanent apartment in the Bronx early the next morning and rode downtown in a taxicab. Still other detectives watched the cab pull up in front of Harry's hardware store and saw Mona get out alone and walk into the store.
10: Hello, Harry.
3: Mona, sweetheart.
10: Is it ready, Harry?
3: Sure, baby, it's ready.
10: All right, let's have it.
3: It's no reason to be in a hurry, sweetheart. Let's talk it over.
10: But I told you, Andy's waiting.
3: Andy, he's been on the gravy train too long. You go out and tell him this key'll cost him $5.
10: $5?
3: In plain language, sweetheart, $500.
10: That's ridiculous.
3: Ridiculous? What good would you two be without me to make them keys? You wouldn't be no good at all. Now go out and tell Andy.
10: Harry, please.
3: You can't soft-soap me, sweetheart. I know where the body's buried. Without $5, no key, no mold, no hat full of jewelry.
10: Harry, you better not.
3: Okay, hold it. Customer.
13: Good morning. Have you got any...
3: Just a minute, mister. The ladies first.
13: Oh, yeah, okay.
3: I'm sorry, lady. That's the only size we got.
14: Well, I'll see if it's okay with my husband. He's right outside.
3: Yeah, you do that.
14: I'll be right back.
3: Okay, mister?
13: Yeah, I'd like to see a lock.
3: There's all kinds of locks.
13: Ready for my tool shed.
3: Oh. Maybe I got something. Maybe. Take your pick. The price is the mark.
13: Hmm. 2.5 for this one?
3: That's what it's marked, ain't it?
13: Awful lot for locks.
3: There's other locks there. Better, cheaper. Look them over.
13: Yeah, thanks.
14: I brought my husband with me.
3: I still ain't got the size you want.
8: Well, let's see what you do have.
13: How much is this lock, mister?
3: The price is marked on it.
13: Huh? Oh, yeah, yeah.
3: Now you look the locks over, mister. I got to show these people some merchandise.
13: Yeah, go right on. I got plenty of things.
3: This way, please, lady.
8: Maybe I can use the size you showed my wife, if the price is right.
3: In here.
14: Thank you.
8: All right, Harry. What's this about $500?
3: You want the key? That's what it'll cost you.
8: Give me back my mold.
3: I meant to tell you, Andy, the mold got ruined in making the key. First time it ever happened to me.
8: You little swindler, you ought to...
14: Andy.
3: Business is business, Andy.
8: Now listen to me. If you think you're getting away with this larceny act, think again.
3: Andy, you got a sweet little racket. Who knows how much you clean up? But it wouldn't be worth a nickel without me or somebody like me to make the keys. So I figure I'm entitled to some consideration. Not a lot, just $5 worth.
14: Let's get out of here, Andy. Forget it.
8: Forget nothing. Old cheap hustler's going to take me over the coals.
3: If you want the key, Andy... Consider yourself took.
8: All right, Harry. You got your $5. But it's the last business we ever do.
11: Lieutenant Hanson.
15: Ryan, boss.
11: Yes, Ryan. Let's have it.
15: They flagged a cab in front of their pop and rode down to the hardware store. I went inside to buy a lock. Looks like they had a little bit of trouble with Harry.
11: What kind of trouble?
15: I think he tried to hold him up with a key.
11: Uh-huh.
15: And it looks like he got away with it. He was in a pretty good mood. He came back to wait on me. Hey, you know, boss, you got some bargains down there unlocked. I picked up a neat one for $1.98.
11: Ryan, where'd they go from there?
15: Yeah, this was a sort of a... Oh, yeah, well, they had a cab waiting. Adler and Mackey are behind them. I told Mackey to keep on top of the couple and Adler to bring in the cab driver when they drop him.
11: Okay. You get yourself in here, Ryan. I want to talk to you.
8: Go up 5th, driver.
16: Yeah.
8: Let us off in the corner of 57.
16: I got you.
17: Look, Andy, as long as we're leaving town, we ought to get rid of this stuff.
8: Okay, we'll talk about it later.
17: Andy, listen to me, will you? We're leaving town. Why don't we wait until we go to Florida or someplace before we try to sell any more of that stuff? It's too dangerous here in New York.
8: You think we're going to travel on air?
17: We've got cash. Plenty of cash. You know we have.
8: I got to make up that $500. Now, remember, we're getting the jewels. The ring is an heirloom. Your grandmother left it to you.
17: Okay. Well, at least we're leaving. That's something.
8: Sure, we're leaving. After I do a little more business.
17: Andy, you're not thinking of going back to the hotel before we leave. The key will be just as good when we get back.
8: In 3 months, the hotel could burn down.
17: But, Andy, it's only yesterday we checked out. They'll remember us.
8: Well, I'm only thinking about it, baby. That's all. Just thinking about it.
12: Okay, boss. I sent Wallach over to the jewelry store to pick up the ring.
11: Good boy. Well, the best I can make out, it came out of the Central Park South job. Mrs. Weston.
12: Mrs. Weston will be delighted. Not to mention her insurance company.
11: Mm-hmm. As soon as the ring gets here, call Mrs. Weston to come down and see if it's hers, huh?
12: Sure. Well, at least that gives us a receiving and concealing charge against them.
11: I don't want them for any one but two, Ryan. We'll stay with it until we can nail them for first-degree burglary at least.
12: Well, if you got nothing else, boss, take what you got.
11: Besides, we might have trouble making a receiving charge stick. They can claim they bought the ring from a friend, they found it on the street, anything. This Andy character knows the ropes.
12: He should, with his record.
11: When we get them, let's get them good. Then we...
18: Ready, Lieutenant?
11: Well, come on in, Adler.
18: I got the hacky outside. Hi, Ron.
12: Adler?
11: Did you get anything out of him?
19: He couldn't hear their conversation while they were driving. The hack's a 1942 job.
12: Yeah, they're about as quiet as Ebbets Field on payday.
19: Well, when they stop down there at the hardware store, she goes in by herself.
12: Yeah, sure.
19: Well, she comes out right away. Driver hears her tell Andy he wants $500 for the key.
12: Oh, so it was that.
19: Andy about blows his top. He tells the hacky to wait.
11: Wait a minute. Lieutenant Hanson. Oh, hello, Mackey. Where? That's so. To where, do you know? All right, stick with him. I'll send Adler over to meet you. Don't let them get away. We're coming down to the wire.
12: What is it, boss?
11: They're buying railroad tickets.
12: To where?
11: He doesn't know yet. They're waiting in line to be called. Adler.
20: Yeah, Lieutenant?
11: Get down to the Consolidated Ticket Office, 47th Street. Mackey says there's a big line. They'll be there another 10 minutes at least.
20: Right.
11: You and Mackey stay with them. Okay, get going.
20: What about the cab driver?
11: Ask him to wait. I'll talk to him in a minute.
20: Right, sharp. I'll call, Lieutenant.
11: Okay.
12: Well, boss?
11: Well, yourself.
12: If they get on the train, there goes your beautiful case right out the window.
11: Well, maybe the tickets are for 2 weeks from now. Who knows? Andy's got a lot of money invested in that key.
12: I know, and guys that keep pass keys in their pockets for months before they tried them. Now, if they're going to Florida or someplace and you want me to stick close to them, I'll just get my fishing tackle out of the attic, throw a few things...
11: They're not going anyplace.
12: No, huh?
11: No. If they do a job, we got them. Otherwise, we'll pull them off the train and try to stick them with the receiving and concealing charge.
12: Thought you didn't want them for 1 to 2, boss.
11: Well, it's a lot better than nothing. Come on. Let's talk to that cab driver.
15: Sergeant Ryan.
20: Hello, Ryan Adler. Where's the lieutenant?
15: He's out. What's up?
20: That train tickets are for tonight.
15: Uh-oh.
20: 11:31 on the coast special to Miami. Bedroom A. Car 381 from Penn Station.
15: Where are they now?
20: They're having a hot chocolate in the tea room.
15: With a marshmallow?
20: No. With whipped cream.
15: Nice people.
20: Awful nice people.
15: Okay, you and Maggie stay with them. Looks like we'll have to grab them when they get on that train. Adler?
11: Yes?
15: Adler, Maggie and I are at Penn Station.
11: Already?
15: They must not want to miss that train. They checked their bags and went into the restaurant.
11: Well, all right. Stay on top of them, Adler. Ryan and I will be down to help with the pinch just before the train pulls out.
15: Got you, Lieutenant. Wait a minute. There's Maggie outside the booth. Hold on just a minute. What?
11: Adler.
15: Lieutenant, we lost them.
11: You what?
4: Mackey says they ducked out of the restaurant. Went into the subway station going uptown. The door's closed before he could make it.
11: All right, get this. Have Mackey stick there. Tell him to get out the bags they checked and go through them. You hop in a cab and meet me at the entrance to the Park Edge Hotel in 10 minutes. You got that?
4: Yep, I'll see you.
11: Ryan. Sergeant Ryan.
21: What's up, boss?
11: Come on, let's go.
21: Sure, where?
11: I think Andy and Mona are on their way to make the hotel.
20: You're kidding.
11: They've got an hour and a half before the train leaves, and Andy's just the kind of a guy who doesn't let grass grow under his feet.
8: Here's what we're after, baby.
17: Gee, it's gorgeous.
8: Let's see. Bracelet alone is worth $10,000. Okay, let's go. Hope these people are having a nice time at the theater. They're sure not going to be happy when they get home. Hold it.
17: Okay.
8: Open the door, take a look in the hall, then head for the stairs. We'll go up a flight and take room 423.
17: Andy, please. We'll miss our train.
8: Open the door, baby.
17: Looks okay. Please, Andy, enough's enough. We've only got a few minutes.
8: Okay, okay. We'll take the elevator and get on out. I'll ring.
17: Andy, we're back here too soon. Much too soon for me.
8: What's the matter with you? In 2 minutes, we'll be out of the front door and on our way to Florida. This was one of the best yet.
17: The elevator.
22: Humphrey.
17: Oh, excuse me.
22: That's quite all right.
17: You don't have much time, dear.
8: Well, don't worry, darling. We'll make the train.
22: Excuse me. Trains run on standard time, you know, not daylight saving.
8: Yes, we know. Thank you very much.
22: Come in, Robbie.
8: Go on, honey.
17: I hope we're not spotted by any of the help that knows us.
8: Don't worry about it. Just head up the street for a cinch.
23: Evening, Mr. Carr.
17: Oh, Andy.
8: Quiet. Hello there.
23: Remember me? The bellhop that fixed you up that night. Boy, were you a mess. A royal mess. How you been feeling okay lately?
8: Oh, yes, yes. Fine, young man.
23: I thought you'd be back in Chicago by now.
8: Well, we flew up to Boston, in fact. We just stopped by to see some friends between planes.
23: Oh. Well, have a good trip. You too, lady.
17: Thank you. We will.
8: Come on, dear. Good night.
23: Good night. And watch your step, your majesty.
8: Yes. Good night.
11: Thanks a lot, Will.
23: Well, Lieutenant. Hey, they're going out the door. They'll get away.
11: I don't think so. Reception committee is waiting.
23: Oh, good. I was worried for a second.
11: Confidentially, it's better evidence if we arrest them after they leave the building with the stolen goods. Well, I want to be in on this.
23: Yeah, me too. Can I?
11: Why not? It's your case. Come on.
23: Yes, sir. I'm right with you.
20: That, Don, was how the slick jewel thieves were finally arrested with the goods. It was the result of diligent and patient police work following a tip from an observant citizen. Nearly a quarter of $1 million of loot was recovered from the persons of these thieves and from the bags they had checked at Penn Station. It was all returned to the rightful owners, and the criminals were given maximum terms to serve in New York State institutions.
0: Well, thank you, Chief Sullivan, for this extraordinary case history. And Gangbusters, congratulations to all the detectives who participated in the investigation and arrest. Tonight's case was dramatized by Stanley Niss and directed by William Sweets, with Arnold Moss and Les Damon in leading roles. Don Gardner speaking. Gangbusters is a Phillips H. Lord production.
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0: We're very happy to bring you one of Hollywood's most prominent families, a group which is a striking rebuttal to many of the common conceptions of this glamorous town. They are one of the most charming family groups in Hollywood movie circles, the famous screen stars Bebe Daniels, Ben Lyon, and their two children, Barbara and Richard. Bebe and Ben, as all of you know, I'm sure, have been stars for a long, long time. And I'm very happy to say Barbara and Richard are following in their famous parents' footsteps. Now, we're not going to introduce them individually because they're all going to play themselves. And I think you'll find it a real treat. And now, here is our announcer.
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0: The curtain is up, and here is the play.
1: Come on, children. Breakfast is on the table.
2: Oh, boy, am I hungry.
3: What's for breakfast, Mom?
4: Pancakes, maybe?
1: Mm-hmm.
5: I still don't know why we have to eat so early on Saturday when there's no school.
1: Barbara, what are you doing in my best negligee?
3: She was pretending she was going to have her breakfast in bed.
5: Well, it would be nice.
3: Well, when you're married, Tyrone can bring it to you every morning.
1: Stop teasing your sister, Richard.
3: Well, it wasn't me who cut out his picture and pinned it on her wall.
5: Yes, and if you were as cute as he is, you'd get a lot more fan mail.
1: I remember when I was 16. Rudolph Valentino had just made blood and sand.
5: Rudolph Valentino? Who's that, Mom?
3: Who cares? Where's the food?
1: Richard, we're waiting for your father.
3: He always gripes about our being on time, and we always have to wait for him.
1: Oh, Ben! Dad!
6: Well, wait a minute. What are you shouting about? I'm here. Oh, can I get a quick cup of coffee for you and run? I promised Pinky I'd meet him on the first tee by 9:30.
1: Well, the coffee's ready. Sit down. I'll go out and get it.
3: Golf again, Dad?
5: Aren't you going to the studio today?
6: Oh, there's not much doing there on Saturday, so with the permission of my two children, I shall play a little golf. Gee, I hope I'm not keeping Pinky waiting.
1: Here's your coffee, Ben. Sure you don't want anything else?
6: No, I haven't got time. I'll get something on the ninth tee. Gosh, this coffee's hot.
1: Well, it'll cool in a minute. Relax.
6: Oh, no, I can't wait. I'll get a cup at the club if Pinky isn't late. I gotta run. Have fun, kid. Bye, beautiful. Be home by 6.
1: Oh, I do wish he'd eat. He's down to 192 pounds. Well, finish your breakfast, children. I want to talk to Hilda about dinner.
3: Poor mother.
5: Yes, the withering leaves of romance.
3: I guess she's what you call a golf widow.
5: Exactly. And we have to do something about it.
3: What can we do?
5: We'll have to use psychology on him.
3: I thought that was what Dad used on us.
5: We'll have to find a substitute.
3: You mean a gigolo to take Dad's place?
5: No, silly. A substitute for golf. Some hobby that'll keep him around the house.
3: How do we do that?
5: Never mind. You'll see. Get dressed, Richard. We're going downtown to buy Daddy a present.
3: Oh, but that'll cost money.
5: Well, it won't be spending money. It'll be investing in a father. That finishes the adult game department.
3: Here's the book section.
5: Say, you know, a book would keep him home.
3: Yeah. And a book would be a lot more reasonable than that deluxe clay modeling set.
5: Honestly, Richard, you're as bad as Jack Benny.
7: Well, there's something I can do for you.
5: We'd like to see some books.
3: He knows that, Barbara. This is the book department.
5: It's for a present.
7: Oh, is it for the child?
3: No, it's for an elderly gentleman.
5: It's for our father.
7: Oh. Well, here's a book that just came out. Strong and Silent. The real man's book. It's a deluxe edition.
5: It's got a beautiful binding, and it's only $4.
3: $4? No, I don't think so.
7: Well, maybe he likes mystery stories. Here's a new one by Jade Rattler. He wrote...
3: It's a nice small book. How much is it?
7: $2 plus tax.
3: $2. Well, he doesn't really care for mysteries. Haven't you anything a little more reasonable?
7: Of course. Here's a counter with some fine books. All marked down to $1.
3: What's this counter over here?
7: They're all nonfiction. Margin ends mostly on technical subjects.
3: How to put up a pup tent, 89 cents. How to make dishwashing fun, 79 cents. A book on rock gardening, 49 cents. You know, rock gardening would be a wonderful hobby for Dad.
5: But, Richard, Dad never even goes into the garden.
3: You don't have to go into the garden to read about rock gardening.
5: But he wouldn't be interested in rock gardening. He doesn't know a thing about it.
3: He will after he's read this book.
5: Really, Richard?
3: We'll take it. Charge it to Mrs. Ben Lyon, please. We can pay Mother back when she gets the bill.
7: Shall I send it?
3: No, we'll take it right along. Boy, this is a swell present for Dad.
6: May I have another cup of coffee, dear?
1: I think there's some more here. If not, I'll make some. Yep, just a cup. Have a good game.
6: Oh, boy, did I show Pinky a thing or two about that game. What do you know on the sixth hole we've
1: Daddy,
6: about...
1: Huh? You haven't even looked at the package beside your plate.
6: Oh, this for me?
1: A present.
6: Oh, boy, wait a minute. It isn't my birthday, no Christmas. Hey, what's the deal? Say, you kids been up to something again?
5: No, Daddy. Open it.
6: Okay, but there's something funny about this. I hope it doesn't explode.
5: Daddy.
6: You know, I'm about out of cigars, but it's too small for... Well, it's a book. Great. Hey, wait a minute. What's this book? A book on rock gardening? Book on rock gardening? Honestly, kid.
5: You don't like it.
6: Oh, well, of course I like it. It was swell of you to give me a present for no reason at all, but just the thing I wanted.
3: You're just saying that.
1: No, he isn't. Daddy's crazy about the book, and it was sweet of you to buy him a present out of your own money. You'll start to read it right after dinner, won't you, dear?
6: Yes, dear.
5: Tonight?
6: Yes, right after I've smoked a good long cigar. You see, I want my body relaxed and my mind fresh before I delve into the subject of rock gardening. A man has to take a work of science seriously. He just can't plunge in.
3: Oh, that reminds me. I've got my science homework to do. Good night.
1: Good night, darling.
5: Is it all right if I go over to Marie's? I'll be home early, Mom.
1: All right, dear. But remember to look at the clock once in a while.
6: Oh, it's a good cigar. Smoke bothering you, Bibi?
1: No, dear.
6: Oh, what are you knitting?
1: Socks.
6: Ah.
1: For Richard.
6: Oh. where are those new magazines I brought home, Bibi?
1: I think Richard took them to bed with him.
6: Do you happen to know what the National Geographic is?
1: Oh, Barbara took it to school. Now, I don't think she brought it home.
6: Well, it's darn funny how every bit of reading matter around this house has disappeared excepting this book on rock gardening. I can't seem to get comfortable in this chair. We ought to have the springs retied again. Oh, I saw Randy Scott for a minute today.
1: Three,
6: he looks fine.
1: Four,
6: he just
1: five,
6: came
1: six,
6: back.
1: Seven, darling, please don't talk to me. I'm counting stitches. Don't interrupt, honey.
6: Okay. Only I got nothing to do. A book on rock gardening. Well. Hey, what do you know? Say, this looks pretty interesting. Bibi.

0: Phoebe.
1: Hmm? What? Oh, I must have fallen asleep. What time is it?
0: I don't know. Oh, gee. 1:30.
1: Oh, my goodness. It's past our bedtime. I won't be able to get you up in the morning. Come on.
0: Wait a minute, Phoebe. Do you know the difference between an alpine and a subalpine?
1: What in the world are you talking about?
0: Or the difference between moraine plants and bog plants?
1: And if I answer, what do I get? Dishes or a washing machine?
0: Oh, no kidding, Phoebe. This is an entrancing subject. Listen to this. The failure of many inexperienced rock gardeners is that they fail to select sympathetic rocks for their little plant friends. If the right type of sympathetic rocks are chosen, however, the little fellows will be encouraged to send their creeping, thirsty roots along the surface, hugging them for dear life until the rich, deep soil is reached.
1: Good night.
0: Good night, dear. Oh, and remind me to thank the kids for this swell book. Oh, Beebe.
2: Yes?
0: Beebe, do you think that big rock at the north end of the house is sympathetic?

0: Oh. Oh, dear. Oh, what in the world? It must be an earthquake. Barbara, Richard. What is it, Mother? That noise.
1: The whole house trembles.
0: Oh, I don't know. Ben, your father's gone. It isn't like your father to disappear when the Japs are attacking.
1: The war is over, Mother. Say, it sounds like it's coming through the back of the house.
0: Hello out there. What's going on?
2: Well, I guess I used too much dynamite.
0: Too much what?
2: Dynamite.
0: Barbara, I think I'm going to faint. Ben, you come in the house this very instant.
1: What in the heck is Dad doing with dynamite?
0: Oh, I guess he's finding out the rock in our backyard is sympathetic.
3: Those kids certainly beat it out of here in a hurry this morning. I wonder what they meant about their plan working too well.
4: Hmm?
3: Ben, do you have to read the entire time you're eating breakfast with me?
4: No, this is lunch for me. I've been downtown already. You didn't think I had the dynamite in my humidor.
3: If I hear one more thing about that dynamite...
4: Oh, you won't. You won't. I'm all through blasting. The rocks are just the right size for the rock garden now. You've got to be careful about that. Look, it says so right here. The size of the space available should always be...
3: Ben Lyon, huh? Do you know what time it is?
4: No.
3: It's almost 10:30.
4: No.
3: Yes.
4: Oh, my golly. I've got a lot to do. I better get out in the yard.
3: Are you or are you not going to the studio today?
4: I'm not.
3: You're not going to the studio?
4: I already answered that question. I'm not going to the studio. I'm not going to the studio the rest of the week. I was just lucky enough to get hold of Caboni, the Italian landscape artist who's a specialist in Japanese and English rock gardens. He's on his way here now.
3: Well, what will Mr. Zanuck say if you don't show up for the rest of the week?
4: Oh, I took care of that. I left word that I was sick, gangrene. I told him to say that my thumb is turning green.
3: Richard, please stop reaching for things. Your father will pass you whatever you want.
1: May I have another ear of corn, please?
3: Certainly. Ben, Richard wants you to pass him the corn.
4: Oh, yes. Here, Barbara.
3: No, Richard wants the corn.
4: Oh, yes, of course.
3: Not the potatoes, the corn. What's the matter with you this evening, Ben?
4: Oh, nothing. Nothing at all.
3: Why are you sitting there grinning like a Cheshire cat?
4: I asked Sarah Zenick for a leave of absence.
3: No. Did he agree?
4: Oh, he's a very understanding man. As a matter of fact, he said he was about to suggest it himself.
3: And I bet I know just how it happened. Daryl asked you about that new English star you're trying to sign up, and you asked him whether he knew the difference between alpines and subalpines.
4: Not at all. I was discussing geraniums and erodium.
3: Oh, Ben. Not during business hours. And with Daryl Zanuck of all people.
4: That's the trouble with everyone. They want to talk business all day long.
3: How peculiar. For businessmen.
4: Man cannot live for bread alone.
3: He certainly cannot. Barbara, pass the meat. We may not be eating again for a long time.
5: We'll return in just a moment with Act Two of the Movie Town Radio Theater's presentation of a book on rock gardening, co-starring B.B. Daniels, Ben Lyon, with Barbara and Richard Lyon. And now, here is our announcer.

0: Ben, wake up. The Fieldings are coming over to play bridge, and you're still in your gardening clothes.
1: What's that?
0: The Fieldings.
1: The Fieldings are coming over. All right, but I do hope they go home early. I'm really tired tonight.
0: Yes, I know, dear. You transplanted a whole bed of Pinus montana. If you tell me about it once more, I'll scream.
1: I wasn't going to say a word. I was just going upstairs to dress.
0: Oh, Barbara! Barbara!
2: Yes, Mother. I was just going over to Marie's.
0: Well, you ought to have the Creightons put up a cot for you over there.
2: But, Mother, the whole gang's going to be there.
0: Well, why don't you bring the gang here like you used to?
2: Well, Marie has the most divine records, and Mrs. Creighton makes sandwiches for the gang, and Mr. Creighton's a riot mom.
0: Well, I'd be glad to make sandwiches, and you have just as many records as Marie Creighton has any day of the week. And your father...
2: Yes, and my father could come in and talk about rock gardening the way he did last time. Why, the kids left before 10:30.
0: Yes, I know. Oh, well, run along, dear. Oh, my, the Fieldings are early.
2: Bye, Mom.
0: Bye, darling.
3: Evening, B.B.
0: Hello, Al.
3: Been a long time.
4: Hello, B.B.
0: Hello, honey.
4: Oh, where's the country squire tonight?
0: Getting dressed. He should be down in a minute. Come on in the living room.
4: All right, dear.
3: B.B.
0: Hmm?
3: What's that strange odor?
0: That's chemical fertilizer.
3: Fertilizer?
0: Mm-hmm.
3: In the house?
4: Fertilizer in the entrance hall?
0: Oh, really, B.B.? Well, there isn't any more room in the garage, so Ben stacked it in the hall.
5: Oh, hello, folks. Hello.
4: Hello,
5: nice
4: Ben.
5: To see you. I'll be in just as soon as I light the nightlight under the Phacelia campanulata. They're very sensitive when they're young. Very sensitive.
4: Oh, see, Ben's pretty wrapped up in his rock gardening, isn't he?
0: Wrapped up? You don't know the half of it.
4: What's the usual duration of this disease?
0: I'm beginning to think it's incurable. Shh, here he comes. Don't say anything. He likes to pretend he's normal.
5: Oh, they're just doing fine. You should see how they've grown in just one day. You folks would like to come out and see them, would you?
4: Well...
3: The only thing I'd like to see would be 52 cards. Dale, June. We did come over to play bridge, didn't we?
0: Oh, you're perfectly right. Come on, Ben, now sit down.
5: Oh, it's very pleasant to have you folks here again. You know, I haven't played cards in months.
4: I've almost forgotten how to deal. There we are.
3: Your bid, June.
4: One club.
0: Mm. One heart.
3: Two spades.
5: Three campanulatas.
4: What?
5: Oh, you know, it's a funny thing about these Phacelia campanulatas, June. They're pretty fragile at first. But after you get them outside, they become pretty hardy, as long as the soil is firm.
0: What do you bid, Ben?
5: Well, look, here it is, right in the book. I always keep it handy. It says, remember that the little fellows must feel securely anchored. They must be firm if they are to grow, and only a nice, unshakable foundation can give them this sense of security.
4: Oh, my goodness, I just remembered. I left something on the stove at home.
3: Yeah, we better go right home. We'll have a fire.
0: Oh, couldn't you call the Mitchells? They live right next door.
4: No, I'm sure they went away. I saw them drive off.
5: Oh, it's nice thinking about these little fellows having a sense of security, isn't it?
3: Come on, June. We better hurry.
0: Oh, Al, June, must you go?
4: Oh, it's been a lovely evening, dear.
5: See you soon. You know, I never realized before that plants even worried about the future. Only a nice, unshakable foundation can give them this sense of security. It's all gone.
0: Ben, don't look now, but I think my security is slipping.
2: What's the matter, Mother?
6: Oh, everything. You realize your father doesn't work at anything but that infernal rock garden anymore.
2: Are we very poor now? Will we be thrown out of the house?
6: No, but it might be a good thing.
7: Well, hello, girl. Hello.
5: Oh, you look both mighty beautiful. You certainly do. As pretty as a couple of Saxifraga cymbalaria.
6: Thanks.
5: B.B., my dear, you've been crying.
6: She cries all the time. It's about the rock gardening.
5: No.
6: Yes. Oh, why shouldn't I cry? We've become complete hermits. No one comes to see us. Our neighbors don't even borrow from us anymore. And you, Ben Lyon, pay more attention to that dwarf birch than you do to me.
5: Oh, well, wait until the thing's finished, B.B. Everyone will want to come here and be with us and sit by the side of the pool.
8: A pool?
5: The best in this section of the country if my dreams materialize.
3: Well, those kids act very odd at times.
6: They take after my side of the family.
5: Oh, now, let's be sensible, B.B. I know it's strange for a man to become an enthusiast for a hobby during the harvest of his life.
6: Harvest?
8: strange fruit.
5: But we have but one life to live, and we might as well...
8: See, Dad, the kids are all excited. Ronnie wants to know if the pool will be as big as Hollywood stars have.
5: What's all this nonsense about?
2: And Louise says we can hold the charity swim meet here. Will there be a high diving board?
8: And Frank wants a job of lifesaver. And Jimmy says he wants to be the first one in the swimming pool.
5: Swimming pool? This is going to be a pool for lovely aquatic plants. Well, there it is, Richard. It's been a lot of hard work, but it's worth it.
8: It looks lovely, Dad. And it's almost big enough for the kids to swim in.
5: Oh, quit worrying about those junior Weismullers and help me fill her up.
8: All right, Dad, I'm ready.
5: Oh, just wait until you get a load of the blue Egyptian lotus I've ordered.
8: Yes, sir. Shall I turn the water on?
5: Turn it on. Everything's shipshape.
8: Here goes.
5: Oh, beautiful. Simply beautiful. Oh, I'm sure Galileo was more overcome with emotion when he first discovered the Pacific.
8: It was Balboa who discovered the Pacific, Dad.
5: Oh, well, anyway, it was discovered. Oh, and just wait until I have the lilies and things planted.
9: Ben, the basement walls are leaking.
5: You see, that sometimes happens at first, Phoebe. Until the walls take up or something. Oh, they'll be all right in a few minutes.
9: Ben, it's been an hour and the walls are still leaking.
5: Okay, okay. I told you I'd fix them. Carboni says all I have to do is apply a thin shell of concrete on the inside of the wall and then paint it with asphaltum or something.
9: That black stuff?
5: Yeah.
9: Oh, no, you don't. I won't have you smear a lot of black stuff down my laundry.
5: Oh, well, maybe we can get it in some other color.
9: So they finally got the basement waterproof, June. But now he's twice as bad as he was before.
10: Oh, you poor dear. Mm. Have you ever thought of a psychiatrist?
9: Oh, yes, but it didn't work. He got the psychiatrist interested in rock gardening. Great therapeutic treatment, the psychiatrist said.
10: Oh, then that's out. But something will come along.
9: Yes?
11: You the owner of this zoo?
9: Zoo?
11: Pardon me, I meant this house.
9: Oh, it's in my husband's name.
11: He home?
9: He's back in the garden.
11: Good. That's what I want to see him about. I'm from the Board of Health. That stagnant pool back there is a violation. If it isn't removed in 24 hours, the place will be condemned.
9: Good.
11: Yes. What's that?
9: Oh, I said, be good enough to go back in the garden and tell him about it.
11: Don't worry about that, lady. I will.
10: That's it, B.B. This'll take the wind out of his sails, and he'll abandon the whole thing.
9: Ah, oh, you don't know Ben. By this time, he probably has the inspector promising him some rare plant found only in the city's sewage system.
5: B.B.
9: Here it comes.
5: B.B., have you seen that new book I got, the one with a picture of the Sagittaria Gigantea on the cover?
10: What's all the excitement about a book, Ben? What happened to the inspector?
5: Oh, that wasn't important. But the inspector says I'll have to purify the water at once, so I'll have to go downtown now and get the fish. You see, they act like a regular little purifying system.
10: Well, handy little fellows, aren't they?
5: Oh, and beautiful, too. Have you ever seen a Japanese bale-tail telescope?
10: Fish, I presume.
5: Fish, of course.
12: Fish! Fresh fish! Get your fish at the Lion Insane Asylum! Fish, fish, fish! Fresh fish, fish!
5: Now, what do you suppose is wrong with her?
9: Well, that takes care of your spring wardrobe, Richard. Now we're going to buy your father a present.
8: What are we
9: going to
8: buy him?
9: The best set of clubs I can find.
8: But he doesn't play golf anymore.
9: Well, maybe a new set of clubs will persuade him to take up the game again.
8: You mean maybe they'll break the spell?
9: That's what I'm hoping.
8: Yeah, and he might even give it up entirely and go back to work.
9: Well, let's not lose our heads. But it's worth a try.
8: Well, here we are. This set of clubs looks pretty.
9: Yes, it does, doesn't it? $180.
8: $180? They ought to throw him a golf course for that. You know, we could get him a book on golf.
9: Clerk, we'll take this set of golf clubs.
8: G, Gee, Mom, it's nice to hear you so happy again. Shall I ring the doorbell?
2: No, no, darling. I'll use my key.
13: Hi, Mom. Hi, Richard.
2: Hi, darling. Where's your dad? He isn't in the garden. I looked before we came in.
13: I think he's in the basement.
2: Well, let's go down. We'll take the golf clubs with us. Wait until he sees them. Oh, Ben! Ben! Surprise! Come and see what we brought you.
1: Oh, a present?
2: Mm-hmm.
1: Oh, a set of golf clubs. Oh, very nice. Thank you, dear. Sorry, I got to get back to work.
2: Ben Lyon, what are you doing?
13: He's knocking all the cement from the basement wall.
8: The water will leak through again.
2: Ben, after all those weeks of coaxing you to put that stuff on, what in the name of thunder is the idea?
1: Oh, please, dear, please. We'll talk about it later. You see, I've got to get this job done this afternoon.
2: Oh, I give up. I give up. I thought this set of clubs would bring you back to sanity, make you forget all this nonsense about rock gardening.
1: What? Rock gardening? Oh, I've given it up, dear.
2: You have?
1: Yes, you see, the author of that book on rock gardening just wrote a new one about mushroom cultivation.
2: Mushroom cultivation?
1: Yes, you raise them right in your own basement, and you sell them at an enormous profit.
2: Ben.
1: But there's only one thing, though. You've got to have damp basement walls.
14: And the curtain falls on Act Two, the Movie Town Radio Theater's presentation of a book on rock gardening, co-starring B.B. Daniels, Ben Lyon, and their two children, Barbara and Richard. They'll be with us in just a moment. And now, here's our announcer.
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14: Well, family, I can say very positively, well done. And now, goodbye.
17: Goodbye, goodbye, Dad. Thanks very much.
14: In the cast, you heard the Lyon family as themselves. B.B. Daniels, Ben Lyon, and their two children, Barbara and Richard Lyon. Joe Forte was Al, Lois Corbett, June, and Wilms Herbert, the inspector. A Book on Rock Gardening was written by Bud Lesser. Music composed and conducted by Del Castillo. It's been a real pleasure bringing you our play, and we hope you'll all be with us next week when we'll present a prominent Hollywood movie star in a story especially written for their talents and for your pleasure. A Book on Rock Gardening was produced and directed by yours truly, Les Mitchell.

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1: Well, we have a few moments before the next program starts, which gives me time to tell you something about... well, something about me, really. I'm quite tall, sort of ruggedly handsome, and I wear a corduroy jacket with patches on the elbows. I got a BBC haircut, and I'm completely unattached. Well, I am now. You see, Tony left me last night. She left a note on the Argo saying she'd run off with a Radio 3 announcer. Apparently she can't cope with the stigma of living with someone who introduced the Hinge and Bracket show. I mean, my God, someone has to introduce the Hinge and Bracket show. It's part of the job. I try to disguise my voice when I do it, but it's no good. I'm a social pariah. Other announcers snigger at me in the canteen, and then... What?
2: Wait.
1: I'm sorry. Now, what's next? Ah, yes.
3: Ladies and gentlemen, Radio 2 is thrice and four times blessed to present Roy Hudd and his best friends in Hudwinks, a show that takes the lid off Moroccan cooking, then puts it back and settles for egg and chips instead. This week...
4: Railway 86, the movie. There are two major characteristics that separate the human race from the rest of the animal kingdom. One is man's instinctive aptitude for doubling his heartbeat when the rate's demand arrives. The other is his natural obsession for progress, to climb higher, to probe deeper, to travel faster, and to try and comprehend the mystery of why little and larger in show business. This radio movie is about two things, progress and British Rail, which, as you know, go together like a horse and carriage. And at about the same speed. Our epic begins amidst the flurry and bustle on the brimming concourse of King's Cross Station.
5: Hey, what are you looking at, Jimmy?
6: I beg your pardon?
5: Hey, Jimmy. Hey, can you lend us a quid for a cup of tea? Hey, Jimmy, hey.
6: Certainly not. Now, will you please give me a single ticket for the 9:15 to Ipswich?
5: All right, Jimmy. One senior citizen single to Ipswich coming up.
6: I am not a senior citizen.
5: You will be by the time the 9:15 to Ipswich arrives. All right, who's next?
7: Hey, Porter. Porter, I say Porter.
8: Do you mind, madam?
7: Sorry?
8: If only you people would take time out to study the NUR's manifesto on job classification, you'd be aware that I am now officially known as a passenger personal belongings distributive technician.
7: Oh, dear, and I got all this luggage and £5 to anybody who can help me with it, never mind.
8: I'm a porter!
6: Hello, British Rail Information.
9: Excuse me, how much is a cheap day return to Margate, please?
6: Look, if you've got to ask the price, you can't afford it, can you? Don't pester someone else, will you? I'm busy. Right, Bert, I'll see your pair of eights raise you a tusharoon, all right?
4: Yes, what was the reason for this unusual air of conviviality shown by the staff? Such brimming fervour hadn't been witnessed at this station since the day a new teabag had been ceremoniously dunked in the Ascot boiler. But today was something different. Today would see the unveiling of BR's new and gleaming passenger train, the Silver Bullet Express. A machine so technologically advanced, it can leave every train in the country standing. Mind you, a show of hands in the wheel-tapper's cabin can do that any day of the week. Nevertheless, this was the train of the future that BR were confident would take them surging through the 80s and well into the 19th century. Meanwhile, the first passengers were beginning to board.
10: Pardon me, boy, is this the Silver Bullet Express to Aberdeen?
11: That's right, sir.
10: Oh, good, then I'll just get my
11: sorry,
10: things...
11: Sorry, sir, sorry. What? This carriage is reserved for interesting characters only.
10: What?
11: Have you ever seen a disaster movie, sir? Eh? Have you?
10: Yes.
11: All the interesting characters sit together to form the plots and subplots. And all the boring extras sit at the back out of focus. So if you don't mind, sir...
10: But wait, I am an interesting character.
11: Really?
10: Yes.
11: I'll just check my list out. Are you Sister Sophie, the Jewish nun, with a saxophone in one hand and a Toblerone in the other?
10: No.
11: No. Then are you an Arab terrorist with strange lumps under your jalabi?
10: No.
11: Are you a page three model wearing a petticoat that can be ripped off and used as bandages?
10: No.
11: Then I'm sorry, sir, you'll just have to...
10: No, but I am an interesting character. I'm a famous neurosurgeon, you see, but I've lost my memory after being buried alive in the great Manchester earthquake.
11: I don't remember an earthquake in Manchester.
10: Well, there you are, then, you see.
11: No, I'm sorry, you're still not very interesting.
10: Oh, wait. There is something else. I have a bomb in my attaché case, and it's time to go off as we pass through Doncaster Central.
11: Yeah. Well, Doncaster Central could do with a bit of a tidy up, I suppose. All right, get aboard.
10: Thank you.
11: You must be Sister Sophie, the Jewish nun with the sex effect.
7: Well, I'm not an Arab terrorist with lumps under my jalabi, am I? Hey, tell me something. Is this the Silver Bullet Express?
11: That's right, sister.
7: Good. I'm going to Israel to spend Hanukkah with my family.
11: Israel? This train's going to Aberdeen.
7: Only God knows the ways of British Rail, my son. And even he gets it wrong sometimes.
8: Over here, Miss Copson. Big smile, please.
2: Miss Copson, anything to say to our readers before you depart?
7: Yes, darlings. You can tell your readers that Gloria Hollywood Copson is making another comeback.
11: Gosh!
7: Pardon? Mr. DeMille wants me to star in the big screen version of Dynasty.
8: Miss Copson, you're 97 years old. What part could you possibly play in Dynasty?
7: Well, it's obvious, isn't it, darling? I'm playing Joan Collins' daughter.
12: Gangway there. Make way for a young patient who's being rushed to Aberdeen for urgent medical treatment. Gangway.
11: Hang on. He looks fit enough to me. What's wrong with him?
12: Well, can't you tell by that vacant stare, that pallid complexion, and that pitiful look on his face?
11: Dude, tell me he's...
12: That's right. He's seriously addicted to the young liberal.
11: Poor soul. Get him aboard. I'll fix the bedpan. Well, there you are, Robin. You see, another blatant example of derision aimed constantly at the Liberal Party. And it's not fair. As you know, it's the Liberals' ultimate ambition to take politics out of government.
10: Yes, but will you answer my original question? There's a by-election coming up. Do politicians become more friendly towards interviewers at election time, Mr. Steele? Or may I call you David?
4: Yes, of course you can.
10: Or Dave?
4: Certainly.
10: What if I call you Buttonhead?
4: That's fine by me.
10: Or demented, imbecilic, brainless buffoon.
4: Be my guest, I don't mind.
10: It's settled then, I'll just call you Geoffrey Archer.
4: Oh, come on, Robin, I mean there are limits, you know.
13: What did she say?
8: She said, if anyone can find her dentures, will they bring them to the office, chop, chop.
4: Meanwhile, as the interesting characters were settling into their seats, little did they know of the drama that was unfolding in the main shunting shed.
14: Look here, shoddy. I'm the driver of this train.
2: And you look here, Higgins. I'm the designer of this train.
14: Well, that's cleverly established who we are.
2: Right, let's get on with the row, shall we?
14: It's the overall design of the substructure, shoddy. You've cut corners on safety and materials to pay off your gambling debts and to give this movie a basic plot.
2: Rubbish.
14: I know it is, but the writer's not exactly Frederick Forsyth, is he?
2: The Silver Bullet is my mistress, Higgins. There's nothing wrong with her design.
14: Oh, no. Have you seen the brake shoes?
2: What's wrong with the brake shoes?
14: They're made out of old ash puppies. That's what's wrong. And that so-called turbo impulse reciprocating fuel chamber.
2: What about it?
14: It's a carburetor from a 65 Anglia. You cleaned up the brass, so it's not...
2: Look, Higgins, if you don't take that train out, I'll tell the authorities about your addiction to hallucinatory drugs.
14: What addiction to hallucinatory drugs?
2: Come down off the ceiling and I'll tell you.
14: Sir, it's blackmail, is it? Very well, shoddy. I'll drive your train. But if I get through to Aberdeen without loss of life, I won't nominate him for an Oscar, right?
2: Oh, it's a deal. Now, get out and get that engine warmed up.
4: Meanwhile, the station clock ticked relentlessly on towards 0 hour.
11: Bert?
15: What?
11: Clock's pecked up again. Get the sundial out, will you?
15: That was the sundial.
4: Interesting character, Coach. Now had its full complement of interesting characters, except for the page 3 model, who was being detained in the security officer's back room.
16: Here, officer, are you sure this is normal practice before I'm allowed on the train?
17: What's that, my dear?
16: Body searching.
17: Afraid it is, my dear. Security and all that.
16: Yes, but why do I have to body search you?
17: Well, that's only fair, isn't it? Besides, we had a chap yesterday who appeared to have something strapped to his leg.
16: Who?
17: Mick Jagger, but it was a false alarm. Now, tell me, do you remember Itmar?
16: Itmar? Well, I've heard of it, yes.
17: Good. Big breaths?
16: Yes, and I'm only 16.
17: What an amazing memory you have for old jokes, my dear.
18: Hello, King's Cross Silver Bullet. Come in, Higgins. This is Houston Control. Over.
14: Hello, Houston Street Pancras. This is the Silver Bullet. Over.
18: A route condition report, Higgins. You can expect gales, hurricanes, tornadoes, floods, tremors, turbulence, and depressions.
14: Not on this trip, Houston.
18: Why not?
14: I brought my own food.
18: Roger. Good luck, Silver Bullet. Over and out.
14: Thank you, Houston. Over and out. Hello, buffet bar steward. 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
14: All sausage rolls clinically dead?
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14: Thanks, buffet bar, over and out.
19: You're welcome.
4: So this was it. Everything checked and double-checked for a journey which would eventually see the ill-fated passengers go through the tormented regions of hell. Yes, on this line it was impossible to avoid Darlington. But of course, such a historic event could not take place without due and proper pomp and panoply. No less a person than Her Royal Highness Princess Margaret had been booked to officially launch the Silver Bullet.
14: Deals, contracts, commissions, deals, contracts, commissions. Aye, aye, aye.
16: Yeah, Chairman of British Rail on line one, Mr. O'Reilly.
14: All right, Beryl, I'll speak to him. Oh, Beryl!
16: Yeah.
14: Take the Pekingese for a walk round the block, will you, the while?
16: Yeah, all right. Come on, Mr. Stilgo, walk easy.
14: Hello. Oh, yes, yeah, someone to launch a train, you say. Well, of course I can help you. Now, how much were you thinking of spending? I'll see. Beryl, bring the Pekingese back, will you? What? You don't want... All right. Look, what about Bernie Winters? He's a good boy and his family think he's funny. What? What's that? Royalty? You some kind of Shamil, my life. Do you know how much Terry Wogan charges? And besides, who wants Wogan these days, eh? He's had more public exposure than Shirley Bassey's armpits. Look... I'll tell you what, leave it with me. I promise I'll get you someone.
20: And so, my friends, on this legendary day for British Rail, I now ask Her Regal Highness, Princess Margaret, to launch the Silver Bullet. Regal Highness?
16: No, thanks. I'll have one of my Rothmans.
20: I name.
16: I name that tune in seven.
20: No. I name this train the Silver Bullet. Go on. Go on.
16: I name this train the Silver Bullet. I.O. Silver I.A.
20: Oh, never mind the speech. Just let go of the champagne bottle.
16: I haven't finished it yet.
20: Give it here.
14: Hey! This is it, crew. Stand by to energize igniters for warp one pulsar maximum thrust.
4: Yes, champagne in the distributor cap. But luckily, Nigel Dempster was there to lick it dry, and eventually the Silver Bullet shot out of the station like a tortoise with a hernia. And much to the delight of the passengers.
21: Anyone sitting here, Squire?
22: No.
21: Oh, good. That's better. Going to Aberdeen, are you?
22: Yes.
21: What is it then? Business trip?
0: Yes, and if you don't mind, I'm trying to read my newspaper.
21: Oh, yeah, sorry, Gov. I'll say no more, then. Here, in fact, I think I'll just read my newspaper. Oh, dear.
0: What is it?
21: Oh, Daily Express. Oh, no. They ought to be locked up. Locked up in a rotten cage. Behind bars, that's where they ought to be. Locked up behind bars, yeah?
0: Who?
21: Tigers. What's it? A tiger. Yeah, escaped from the zoo, you see.
0: Really?
21: Cha. Honest. Yeah, that. Oh. Honest, it makes you want to cry, doesn't it, eh? I mean, it makes you want to weep. Really weep.
0: What does?
21: Peeling onions. Hey, look, woman here beating the record for peeling onions.
0: Oh, heavens above.
21: whipping, that's what they want. Damn good whipping. No doubt about it, whipping's the only answer. Oh, yes, a good whipping, that's what I say, whip them. Give them a good stiff whipping.
0: All right. Who?
21: Egg whites. Egg whites, see, look, recipe here for lemon meringue pie.
0: Would you mind keeping your ridiculous comments to yourself? I don't want to chat. I don't want to talk. I just want to read my newspaper in peace. And I'm not in the slightest bit interested in what you're reading and your boring little newspaper. All right, you read yours.
21: Sorry, Gov. Sorry.
0: Will you shut up? I am not interested.
21: Hey. Oh, dear, look at the size of the bumpers on that.
0: Really? Really? Where's that, then?
21: Well, look, this new Volvo. Look at the bumpers.
10: Excuse me, sir. Have you finished with your express?
21: No, not yet, mate. But look, I've got the mail, mirror, sun and the store, if you want.
10: Oh, no, thank you, no. It's got to be the express.
21: What's that, then?
10: There's no toilet roll in the loo.
21: Oh, what?
15: Look at all those cows.
22: Yes, Melissa, they've always been a problem in King's Cross.
15: Disgusting hussies ought to be chained up and flogged.
22: They usually are, that's part of the job. Wow, look at that. Now there's a sight to behold. What a beauty. Oh, she's magnificent. Now, there's something to turn a real man on, eh? 38, 24, 38, what a sight!
15: Compton?
22: What?
15: Can't you forget train spotting numbers? We're on holiday.
22: Sorry, Melissa.
23: Hi there. I'm Gloria, your hostess for the journey.
22: Oh.
23: I'm here to satisfy your fancy, pamper your whims, and fulfill your indulgences.
22: Oh, well, in that case, I think I'd like my whims pampered, if you don't mind.
15: Compton!
22: Oh. I mean, I want the heat turning up. It's freezing in here.
23: I'm sorry, sir, I can't oblige. You see, in the guard's van, we have a large cargo of nitroglycerin, and if the temperature rises, it starts to sweat.
22: What?
4: And now a short pause for listeners to picture in their mind a large cargo of nitroglycerin sweating. Right, that's enough. Now, back to the story.
23: But there's no need for alarm, sir. No cause to worry. It's as safe as houses.
22: Oh, I've got a council house.
23: Oh, dear, we are in trouble.
24: Miss.
23: Calm down, sir. Now tell me, what is it?
24: It's my wife. She's having a baby.
23: A baby?
24: Yes. She's just seen the price of a cheese sandwich.
23: There, madam. Just take it easy now. Relax.
25: Tickets, please. All tickets, please.
26: What? Oh, sorry. I just dropped off there. Here you are.
4: A special pass, eh?
26: Yes, I'm Detective Inspector McIntosh. I'm taking this homicidal maniac up north to serve his time.
4: Which homicidal maniac is that, then, Inspector?
26: This one here. Oh, my God, he's on a runner. He's lost on the train.
4: Inspector, my wife and her mother are on this train. Is he dangerous?
26: Dangerous? If he gets hold of an axe, he'll slaughter every woman on board. Is there an axe on the train?
4: No, but I could lend him a large cleaver from the kitchen.
22: There.
4: Yes, sir.
22: Is it me, or can I smell something awful?
4: I think it's a bit of both, sir.
22: Smells like burn and brake fluid to me, sir.
4: I'll have it checked immediately. Gloria, yeah. Nip along and ask Driver Higgins to check the brake, will you?
23: I'm on my way, sir. Have a nice day.
4: A silver bullet surged on, snaking its snake-like form like a snake snaking along a snake-like line. As Sir John Betjeman turned in his grave, onward it sped through Peterborough, York, Southampton and Buenos Aires. The giant wheels singing their familiar song as they ate up the miles. Clickety-click, 66. Doctor's orders, number 9. On its own, 27.
1: Okay, driver, do as I say and you won't get hurt.
14: What the...
1: I'm an escaped homicidal maniac.
14: Homicidal maniac?
1: Yes. I blame it on society, of course. Social deprivation, urban decay, unemployment, and Robson missing their penalty last Saturday. I've butchered dozens of people, so I warn you, one more murder won't make any difference to my sentence of 2 years probation.
14: What do you want?
1: I want you to turn this train around and head for Libya. And no clever stuff, get it?
14: Libya? Now look here. Do you know that Omega is the last letter in the Greek alphabet? And that the Latin for common law is lex non scripta.
1: I told you, no clever stuff. Now then.
3: Don't anybody move.
1: What the?
3: I am an Arab terrorist, and I warn you, I have strange lumps under my jalabi.
1: Well,
3: disappoint me, gentlemen. The best feed line in the whole show, and you can't think of a joke? Now, turn this train around and head for Cuba.
1: Hold on, pal. I don't know where you come from, but in this country we form orderly queues. And this train is going to Libya.
3: Libya?
1: Yeah. What's wrong with Libya?
3: Oh, it's terrible.
1: Really?
3: Oh, yes. Me and the wives had a fortnight there last year. The food's awful. Beaches are filthy. Nothing to do at night.
1: So what's Cuba like then?
3: Oh, great. Hey, look, you fancy a drink in the buffet? We have a chat about it. I got some brochures.
1: Oh, good idea, Robert. Yeah, Thomas Cook's.
4: Higgins emitted a sigh of relief as the hijackers left, but his sigh turned to a gasp of horror as from the corner of his eye, he saw the lump of concrete hurtling towards his windscreen. Yes, the militant wing of the National Bus Company were determined to stop the silver bullet.
5: Hi, Mr. Higgins. The guard sent me to... Oh, no. He's unconscious, and now there's no one to drive the train.
4: Quickly composing herself, Gloria recalled her earlier training of what to do in such a situation. Jump out of the train. But unselfishly, she thought of the passengers, the crew, the cargo, and the expensive new tights she was wearing. She decided to radio her desperate situation to Houston Control.
6: Okay, Gloria, stay on this frequency. I'll get back to you. Mozzarelli.
7: Sure.
6: Get me Charlton Heston on the phone. Stanislavski.
9: Sure.
6: Get all emergency equipment to Aberdeen Central. Campuccini.
7: Sir.
6: Alert all stations along the line. Jones.
7: Sir.
6: Get your name changed. It's too ordinary for a movie like this.
7: Sir, Charlton Heston on the line, sir.
6: Yeah, about time. Hey, Chuck. Chuck, we got one hell of a problem with a silver bullet. Driver's unconscious, a brake fluid on fire, the nitro sweating, two hijackers are on board, there's a guy with a bomb in his case, and the buffet have run out of small change. What do you say, Chuck?
12: Oh, my God.
6: Oh, thanks, Chuck. You've been a great help. Gloria. Gloria, you still there?
5: I'm here.
6: Gloria, whatever you do, don't touch any of those controls.
5: Why not?
6: Because you're not in the union, are you?
5: I'll join.
6: Okay, Gloria, now, here's what I want you to do. First...
14: Utterly, the driver's unconscious and the train's picking up speed. We're all going to die. I don't want to die.
5: Ah! Pull yourself together. Surely the guard will think of something.
14: I am the guard.
1: Will you belong in there, guard? There are others waiting to use it.
22: Melissa, why don't we...
5: Shut up, Compton. Listen, everyone. Surely one of you can drive a train.
22: You're what?
5: Shut up.
22: Oh, get lost, will you? Get lost.
5: I say, shouldn't we all put our heads between our legs or something?
22: Oh, good idea.
5: Between your own legs, you dirty old devil.
22: Look, Melissa, why don't we...
5: Shut up, Compton.
18: Gloria.
23: I'm still here, Houston.
18: Gloria, we have run the problem through our computer, and if you enter Aberdeen Station at your present speed, you'll push the ticket office right through to Inverness. So there's only one slim chance to save you, but, well, we think it's worth a try.
23: Okay, what do I have to do?
18: Repeat after me. Our Father, who art in heaven.
6: Did you see me?
23: Yeah, it's my son.
6: If anything happens to me, will you see that my wife gets this?
15: What is it?
4: A bottle of strychnine, but tell her it's gin or something, will you?
15: Everybody, look! Look! I can see Aberdeen Station! Brace yourselves, everybody!
22: Melissa, why don't we...
15: Shut up, Compton, and if you've got any last words, you'd better say them now!
22: Thank you. Why don't we pull the communication cord?
2: Ladies and gentlemen, thank you for travelling British Rail. And we hope...
15: Out of my way, I want a word with that station master.
4: Yes, well, I know you've had a nightmare journey, madam. I do apologise for the unconscious driver, the burning fluid, the sweating nitro.
15: Look, I'm not complaining about any of that.
4: Oh, you mean hurtling uncontrollably along at terrifying speed?
15: Yes, and we're still 45 minutes late.
4: Oh, great steam engine, get on board.
20: You've just been riveted to your seats by Hoodwinks, starring Roy Hudd as the Jalabi and Chris Emmett, Denise Coffey, Fred Harris and David Goodison as the Strange Lumps. The script was written whilst waiting for a connection, and the entire disastrous journey was produced by Jonathan James Moore.

0: 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They eat a great many of these. They peel them with their metal knives. Boil them for 20 of their minutes. Then they smash them all to bits. They are clearly the most primitive people.
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8: I'm Bob Sweeney. I have a driver's license.
9: I'm Hal March. I have an operator's license.
8: He took up my tonsils last week.
9: Bob, please.
7: The Columbia Broadcasting System and its affiliated stations present the Sweeney and March program, starring the young comedy stylist Bob Sweeney and Hal March, with the music of Led Gluskin and his orchestra, and featuring songs of the Sweeney and March Choral Society. I'm Bob Lamont. Once again, it's time for Bob Sweeney and Hal March, the two Rover boys who became comedians. At the moment, it is morning in Hollywood, and Hal is alone in the Sweeney and March office at the CBS building. He's working on the script for their next broadcast.
9: Let's see now. Want to start the script off right? Only one sure way to get the audience's rapt attention. I'll write myself the first line. Huh? I say, Oh, that's dirty. There. That's my line, now Bob's line. Bob says, Why? Yeah, that's a nice line for Bob. May not get him a laugh, but it has a nice feel to it. I wonder where the devil he is, anyway. Oh, well.
8: Oh, hi, Al.
9: Oh, you finally got here.
8: Yeah.
9: Where have you been? Why are you late, Bob? You're always late. I work hard and you're late. Where have you been? Why are you late?
8: I did it on purpose.
9: Excuses. Always excuses. Here I'm trying to get the script out, writing wonderful things for you to say, and you come in late.
8: Well, on my way to the studio, I stopped and I got a surprise for you, Al. I'm holding it behind my back. Now, guess what it is.
9: Now, what it is?
8: Guess what it is. That's how you say guess in Egyptian.
9: Oh, for goodness sakes, Bob.
8: Well, you speak the language too, huh?
9: No, that's Armenian.
8: Oh. Come on, Hal, please guess, huh?
9: Well, a crocodile.
8: No, but you're getting warm.
9: A stuffed dinosaur with blue eyes and a friendly smile?
8: You're hot, Hal, you're hot. It's a punchboard.
9: Punchboard. Of course, I should have known. Punchboard, crocodile, dinosaur. Yeah, that all connects.
8: And rhymes, too.
9: Bob, where did you get a punchboard?
8: I won it. On a punchboard.
9: What do you want with a punchboard?
8: Well, you see all the little holes in it?
9: Yeah.
8: Well, I have a lot of friends who smoke long, thin cigars, and that'll make a dandy group ashtray.
9: Now, don't be ridiculous, Bob. You don't use a punchboard for an ashtray. It's a device to make money. It's a crooked, unscrupulous scheme to get rich. It's a dirty, low way to easy wealth. Any man who would take funds is the rottenest money-making... It's a dishonest... It's no use, Bob. I can't fight it. Let's sell some chances.
8: Can we make some money on it, Hal?
9: Can we make money? Bob, there are 360 chances on this board. Now, if we sell them for a dollar each...
8: That's $247.
9: Right. Now, we have to offer an attractive prize.
8: Well, how about a set of Oshkosh luggage? It's... Oh, really? It's 12 for going to Oshkosh.
9: Oh, gosh.
8: Oh, let's hide, Hal. That might be Charlie Evans.
9: I don't know anyone named Charlie Evans.
8: Well, neither do I.
9: Well, why should we hide?
8: I'm uncomfortable around strangers.
9: Oh, for goodness sakes. But come in.
3: I'm Mountain Water Matthew. I brought you a new bottle of Mountain Water. I'll put it on the cooler in the corner.
9: Yeah, that's fine, Matthew. Just put the bottle right over there. Now, let's see, Bob.
3: If you boys got weak teeth, this Mountain Water is just the thing. You don't have to chew it.
9: Yeah, Matthew, your Mountain Water's fine. Now, Bob...
3: I'm healthy from drinking my Mountain Water. I'm strong enough to kill a bear.
8: Boy, oh boy. How many bears have you killed, Matthew?
3: None that frighten me. I bring you a bottle of Mountain Water every week. Carry it up the mountain and fill it just for you. That's my work. That's my life. And you're my only customers.
8: Well, but the water only costs 35 cents a week. How can you live on 35 cents a week? How do you buy food?
3: Oh, I eat well. You see, I live in the mountains with my little friends, the birds and animals.
9: Yeah, but how can you afford food on 35 cents a week?
3: Every day I live with one less little friend.
9: Yummy. Now, Bob, if we're going to sell any chances to our friends in this punch board, we'll have to offer a worthwhile prize.
8: Yeah, well, do you think...
3: The Mountain Water's on the cooler. And remember, boys, this Mountain Water will rid you of headaches, colds, heartburn, falling hair, athlete's foot, eye strain, spotted fever, the grip, and gingivitis.
8: Well, what about hiccups? Is it good for hiccups?
3: What do you think this stuff is? A cure-all?
8: He's a nice fellow. Make a good fire hydrant.
9: Yeah. Well, never mind about him, Bob. Now, the way to operate this punch board and to have a lot of satisfied customers is to have a good, solid, illegal slant on it.
8: It ought to be good and illegal because we don't want to get in any trouble.
9: Right. Now, in case this thing gets into the courts, we've got to have one winning number and a prize of, say, $10. Oh. Now, here's the kicker, Bob. After we sell 359 chances, all of which lose, I sell the remaining chance to you.
8: No thanks, Hal. I'd just as soon not participate.
9: Why not?
8: Well, I understand these things are fixed.
9: Trust me, Bob. Now, just so you and I will know the winner, we'll punch out this chance right in the middle.
8: All right. There.
9: And the number is 17,467.
8: That's my lucky number.
9: Yeah.
8: That's my lucky number!
9: Yeah. Now you're not going to win much with that. Now we put it back in the little hole.
8: I think this audience is a little hard of hearing.
9: School it over so no one will ever know. Now we write at the top of the board. See, what we do, Bob, is we put it back in the hole, smooth it over so no one will ever know.
8: I see.
9: That's in case you're right about there being hard of hearing. Now, we write at the top of the board, winner is 17,467. Now, only you and I know where the winning number is.
8: Yeah.
9: Well, shall we go down to the lobby and bilk a few bystanders?
8: Sounds fair.
9: Good. Oh, I can hardly... Well, let's take the elevator down, Bob. Maybe we'll sell a chance to Junie, the elevator girl.
8: Well, she'll jump at the chance, boy. I'll ring for the elevator.
9: Yeah, okay.
8: All right.
9: Oh, I can see all that dough.
8: Yeah.
9: And buy myself a few pairs of those new turtleneck jockey shorts.
8: Here's the elevator, Hal.
9: Oh, fine.
10: Going down. Oh, hello, Mr. Sweeney. Mr. Mars.
9: Hello, Junie. Get in, Bob. Well, what's new with you, Junie? Been going to...
10: Nothing much, Mr. Mars.
9: Oh.
8: Oh, I got a punch board, Junie. I want
10: a punch board?
8: Yeah.
9: Yeah. Would you like to take a chance? It only costs...
10: What's a punch board?
8: It's a board you punch. If you punch...
10: That's very cruel.
9: Never mind, Junie. We'll get out here at the lobby. Come on, Bob. Bye, Junie.
8: Bye, Junie.
9: Oh, that girl drive you crazy.
8: I wonder who we can sell the first chance to, Hal.
9: Don't worry, Bob. There'll be plenty of...
10: Bye!
8: Well, what do you say we go over to the announcer's lounge, Hal, and sell some chances? There's always a lot of guys over there.
9: Announcer's lounge? Sounds like a fine idea, Bob.
8: All right.
9: Uh-oh. Look, there's our orchestra leader, Lud Gluskin.
8: Well, maybe we can sell him a chance.
9: Out of the question, Bob. That miser's got millions of dollars, but he won't spend a cent.
8: Well, Hal Gluskin has a very good reason for not spending his money.
9: Oh, yeah? What?
8: He's stingy.
9: Hal, here he comes, Bob. Be nice to him. Always humble yourself before money. Hiya, Lud. You sure look dapper today. Oh, that's a very sporty straw hat, Lud.
11: I don't lend money to nobody.
8: Hiya, Lud. Went to the opera last night. Heard your sister sing Cavalleria Rusticana. Nice voice.
11: I don't lend money to nobody.
8: Well, we got a punch board.
9: Forget it, Bob. Forget it. Let him go. Cheap miser. That straw hat's no good. Didn't squeeze all the coke out of the straws.
8: His sister didn't sing Cavalleria Rusticana so hot.
9: Wait just a minute, Bob.
8: Yeah. I think they're plugged in their acousticons.
9: What were you going to say?
8: I said your sister didn't sing Cavalleria Rusticana so hot. You couldn't understand a word she said.
9: Oh, forget him, Bob. Let's go over to the announcer's lounge, like you said, and sell some chances on the
8: punch.
9: Yeah,
8: that's the longest warm-up I was ever in.
12: Your attention, please.
9: Uh-oh, it's a program announcer.
8: Yeah, let's listen to that.
12: Attention, Mrs. Frank Fox. Attention, Mrs. Frank Fox. Your husband just phoned. Congratulations. You are the mother of a baby girl. Please go to the hospital as soon as you finish your appearance on It Couldn't Happen, But It Did.
8: Come on, Hal. Let's get over to the announcer's lounge, huh?
9: Yeah, come on.
8: All right.
9: It's right around the corner. Oh, no.
8: What's the matter, Hal?
9: There's our announcer, Bob Lamond, coming out of the lounge. What a conceited pup he is. He thinks he's so good-looking.
8: Well, he is handsome.
9: Well, sure, he's handsome. Is that anything to be conceited about? I'm handsomer than he is. I'm much broader, with a gorgeous smile, big mysterious eyes, lovely hair, muscles all over the place, and women love me. And am I conceited?

0: gorgeous smile, big mysterious eyes, lovely hair, muscles all over the place, and women love me. And am I conceited? Well, I don't. Now, look, Bob, I'm more the executive type, much above lowly selling, so why don't you go over and sell old Conceited there a chance on the punch board?
1: Oh, I can't sell chances. What'll I say? I don't know what to say.
0: It's very simple, Bob. If he asks a logical question, give him a logical answer. Now, go get him, Bob.
1: I'll give him a real fleece.
0: Attaboy, get him.
1: Hello, Mr. Lamont.
2: Hello, Sweeney.
1: Do you feel lucky today?
2: Yeah, why?
1: You want to buy a chance on a punchboard for a dollar? It's for the Poor Actors Fund.
2: Oh, sure. That's a good fund.
1: You speak Armenian too, huh? Well, this poor actor we had in mind was Hal March.
2: Okay, what's the prize?
1: It's $10. If you got the winning number, it's 17,467.
2: Hey, that's nice. Which one is it?
1: Is that one right in the middle there? The guy who punches, that's the winner.
2: All right. There we are. I punched it.
1: Hey, you're the winner, and here's $10.
2: Oh, thanks. See you later, Sweeney.
1: Okay, better luck next time. Hey, Hal, Lamont just won the $10.
0: He won?
1: Yeah.
0: Bob, how did he get the winning number?
1: Oh, remember, you told me if he asked a logical question to give him a logical answer?
0: What did he ask you?
1: Well, he asked me which one was the winner, and I told him.
0: That's logical. Well, come on, Bob.
1: Well, where are we going?
0: There's a school of salmon heading up the river. I want to hurry and enroll.
3: The choral group sings Adobe Hacienda.

0: Ladies and gentlemen,
1: if you have ever wondered what two Rover boys look like when their loaded punch board backfires on them, just listen to Bob and Hal, the dejected operators of a once flourishing illegal pinch board.
2: Hal, there isn't much money in gambling, is there?
3: Well, not the way we run it and the way he says it. Gambling is for the big-time gamblers, Bob.
2: Boy, imagine us being two big gamblers, huh?
3: Bob, we could be big-time gamblers.
2: Oh, no, we couldn't, Hal. That takes a lot of money. But maybe even $7 or $9 almost.
3: $7 or $9?
2: Yeah.
3: Forget it, son. Here's $1 million for you.
2: Oh, thank you, Hal. Thank you.
3: Forget it, my boy. And if you want to double your money, just follow me.

0: That's funny, yes, it is. Yes, this is Las Vegas, Nevada, the gambling center of the United States, the home of the one-armed bandit, the Shangri-La of roulette and blackjack. A story that may remind you older folks of the story of the two Mrs. Carrolls. The story of Mrs. Carroll. The story of Homer Carroll, widower. Yes, this is the story of Las Vegas, Nevada, where life itself is a gamble 26 hours a day, where a firm shake of a cylindrical container means the difference between a good milkshake and a lumpy one. Where people gamble from the minute they get up in the morning until they shoot themselves in the evening. Where citizens will bet at the drop of a hat because betting is in their blood. And on any day, on any street in Las Vegas, you might overhear two ordinary citizens say...
1: Hiya, George.
2: I bet you ain't.
0: This is the story of Las Vegas, Nevada, the gambling center of the United States, a haven for the big-time gamblers from the Eastern Syndicates, big-time gamblers like Peter Van Arsdale Jr., Roger DeWinter III, and Dirty Rudy McPherson of the Pittsburgh Dirties. These are but a few of the big-time gamblers, to say nothing of the two men most feared by the croupiers of the roulette tables, Penny Ante March and Thanks-A-Million Sweeney. Yes, Penny Ante March, who said...
3: I'm the kind of a guy who'll bet $1 million on anything you want to name. Anything, you understand? Anything. And I'll bet you $1 million because I'm the kind of a guy who likes to bet. I'm a bettor, and I'll bet on anything. And if you don't believe me, I'll bet you.
0: And there is his equally free spending partner, Thanks-A-Million Sweeney, one of the biggest of the big-time gamblers, the kind of guy who doesn't give up for money. And would just as soon walk up to a gambling table and say...
4: I'll take one of the penny chips, please.
0: So then, this is the story of how Sweeney and March invaded Las Vegas, Nevada. As we find them now, these two hearty spendthrifts are just entering the Sadie Singleton Gambling Casino.
3: Well, Sweeney, let's get into Sadie Singleton's joint and do a little gambling.
4: Okay.
3: Incidentally, Sweeney, what kind of a gal is this Sadie Singleton?
4: Well, all I know is she's one of the fairest, most honest women I ever met.
3: Oh, really?
4: Absolutely. She runs the squarest roulette wheel in Las Vegas.
3: Ah, sounds pretty good to me.
4: They're way ahead of us now. Wait a minute. What was that again?
3: Sounds pretty good to me.
4: And believe me, you ain't never played roulette until you played it on a square wheel. Now!
3: This Sadie's really a swell gal.
4: Oh, they don't come any finer. She's as sweet as they make them. The kind you like to bring home to mother.
3: Well, if she's the kind you can bring home to mother, that's good enough for me. Let's go on in. You see Sadie, sweetie?
4: No, I don't see her yet. Oh, there. There
3: Where?
4: She is. There.
3: Where?
4: Over there. Under the roulette table, lying in the sawdust with a bare midriff and slacks. She's knitting a green eye shade with pool cues.
3: Oh. Call her. See if she remembers you.
4: Okay. Hey, Sadie!
5: Well, I'll be a dirty well doggone Hessenurita if you ain't a sight for sore eyes.
4: Isn't she sweet?
3: Yes, sir. Just the type you can bring home to mother. If Mom's doing a 20-year stretch at the Hatchapi for rolling drunks in the May Day parade...
4: Come on, let's make our way through the crowd, huh?
3: Yeah, let's play a little roulette. I feel lucky tonight.
4: Come on.
3: Now, watch it, Sweeney. Look out for those fellows over there by the bar.
4: Where?
3: By the bar there. Looks like they've been drinking a little bit.
6: Hey, Eddie, look at me.
7: Yeah?
6: I'm a bourbon and soda. I'm a bourbon and soda, see? I'm sitting on the bar. I'm a bourbon and soda.
7: That's pretty good, Bert. But look at me. Yeah. I'm a man of distinction, see? I'm a man of distinction, and I drink bourbon and soda.
6: Eddie! No, no, Eddie! Eddie, don't! Please, Eddie! No! No! Don't!
4: Hiya, Sadie. What do you say?
3: Sadie's table right over there.
4: Yeah, what do you say, Sadie? How are you?
8: Evening, gentlemen. I feel a little lucky tonight, do you?
3: Sadie, I never felt better in my life. I feel like $1 million. And I think I might break the bank tonight because I've never felt better in my life.
8: Drop dead.
3: Well, Sadie, ask me...
8: Shut up! Isn't she sweet?
3: Can't we play some bets, Sadie, before you lose your voice?
8: Just as soon as I spin the wheel for this gent here. And I'm sorry, sir. It's 13 on the red, and that washes you out.
1: Well, you've got my shirt and my coat and my trousers and my shoes. Gosh, I'd certainly like to take just one more crack at it.
8: Well, what can you put up?
1: Well, all I've got is what I'm wearing.
8: Oh, well, I'm sorry, buddy. There's no resale value on an elf's tooth. Now get your hat and blow.
1: Where is my hat?
8: Over there by that gent standing next to you.
1: Pardon me. Would you pass the hat, please?
2: I don't make contributions to nobody.
8: All right, gentlemen, place your bets.
4: Mr. March is going to do all the betting for us.
3: That's right, Sadie, and I'm going to place the entire bankroll on one spin of the wheel. $850,000 and Mr. Sweeney's weekly 5220 check. And the entire sum goes on number 18. On the red.
4: Let her spin, Sadie.
8: And it's number 3 on the black. And there's a bus leaving in 20 minutes for the Pasadena Suicide Bridge.
3: Wait a minute, Sadie. I'm not finished yet.
8: Put up the heap or take the leap. One of the two.
3: Let me see what I've got here now. All I've got are my clothes and my little partner Sweeney here. Sweeney. Sweeney.
4: Oh, no.
3: Get up on the table and sit on 14 in the red.
4: Yes, sir.
3: What's the matter, Sweeney?
1: These chips tickle.
8: The bet's on, and it's 14 on the red.
3: All right, Sadie Singleton, spin the wheel.
8: And it's number 11 on the black, and Sweeney's mine.
9: Yes, ladies and gentlemen, and next week from Las Vegas, Nevada, CBS will present the Sweeney and Sadie Singleton Show.
4: I'm Bob Sweeney. I got a new partner.
8: I'm Sadie Singleton, and I'm his new partner.
4: Well, where's Hal? Oh.
9: Next week, same time, same station, Columbia and its affiliated stations will present another Sweeney and March program with Led Zeppelin's orchestra and the Sweeney and March Choral Group.

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2: Yes, it's for you. It's your dinner. It's called Cupboard Love. Cupboard Love's different. Comes in a packet, not a tin. See this foil pouch? Keeps it moist and squeezy. That's right. It's a new kind of cat food. Moist. It's good for you. Like it?
3: New Cupboard Love. What the well-cared-for cat has for dinner.
4: Nothing tastes nicer than Cadbury's Dairy Milk. Oh. Lovely, isn't it? Mm. And as anyone can see, every bar is chunky.
5: Magic.
6: Yeah.
4: That's because there's a glass and a half of full cream milk in every half pound. That's why, sir, nothing tastes nicer.

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2: Bye. Bye, my cream cone.
3: Quiet, Snooks. I don't want any trouble with you today. I get one Saturday afternoon off and your mother makes me take you to see some kid's picture.
2: Who's the kid?
3: I don't even know the name of the thing. What's playing?
2: Or Else.
3: Or Else?
2: Mm-hmm.
3: That couldn't be a movie title.
2: Well, Mommy said you were going to take me to see the picture. Or Else.
3: Oh. Well, believe me, I'd have told her a thing or two if I didn't want to play poker tonight.
2: Oh, here's the movie house, Daddy.
3: Oh, Lord. The Catman's Revenge.
2: It's very spooky.
3: I can imagine. Well, come on. Oh, two, please. One child.
4: Is that the child?
3: Well, what do you think she is, my grandmother?
4: How old are you, little lady?
2: Me?
4: Yes, you.
2: Whatever my daddy says.
3: Snooks, the man wants to know how old you are. Tell him.
2: Is five too much?
4: Sorry, bud. 50 cents each.
3: Oh, all right. Here's your dollar.
4: Well, let go of it.
3: Peasant. Come on, Snooks. Now listen. Before we go in, are you sure?
2: Yes, Daddy.
3: You're positive?
2: Uh-huh.
3: All right, fine. Catman's Revenge, here we come. Gosh, it's dark in here. You see any seats, Snooks?
2: There's two.
3: Okay, slide right in that row.
2: Mm-hmm.
3: And don't forget to say pardon me as you go past the people.
2: All right. Pardon me.
3: Pardon me.
2: Pardon me.
3: Pardon me.
5: Oh, my corn.
2: Oh, pardon me.
5: Oh, my corn.
3: Pardon me.
2: Daddy, can I sit on your lap?
3: No.
2: You want to sit on my lap?
3: Certainly not.
2: Well, we better go back because there's only one seat here.
3: Oh, fine. Come on. Pardon me.
2: Pardon me.
5: Oh, my corn.
3: Oh, pardon me.
5: Why don't you look where you're... Oh, my corn.
2: Pardon me.
3: Pardon me.
2: Pardon me. Pardon me. Pardon me.
3: All right,
2: pardon...
3: stop that. You're standing in the aisle now.
2: Oh, pardon me.
3: Come on. Oh, look, there's two seats right there.
2: Mm-hmm.
3: Now sit down and behave yourself. And this picture better be good.
2: It is.
3: How do you know?
2: Because I seen it twice yesterday.
3: Oh, you did? Well, why didn't you tell me outside?
2: It wasn't playing outside.
3: Oh, come on. Let's get out of here. Oh, wait. Wait a minute. Look what's happening to that man in the picture. Good heavens. There's fangs growing out of his mouth.
2: Yeah, he's turning into a cat. Are you coming, Daddy?
3: Sit down a minute, Snooks. Let's see what happens.
2: He gets killed.
3: Well, don't tell me. I'd like to enjoy it.
2: But he comes to life again.
3: Snooks.
2: He comes back as a cat.
4: Excuse me, bud. Is the dialogue on this screen interfering with your conversation? You got me so I don't know what's going on in this picture.
2: I'll tell you.
4: No!
2: This is where the Catman gets his revenge.
4: Please!
2: The Catman shoots the hero. The hero shoots the Catman. Here's where the cops come in. They break the door down. Everybody shoots everybody. They all get killed again, that's all.
3: Oh, no, it isn't. There's one more thing.
2: What?
3: This.

0: Hello, Daddy. Why do you look at me so strangely?
1: John, are you afraid of high places or confined areas?
0: No. What's this all about?
1: Well, I've been studying abnormal psychology in my spare time.
0: Oh. Well, that's a pretty abstruse subject for a working man, isn't it?
1: I can handle it. I have a very definite reason for delving into it, John.
0: I'm sure you must have, Daddy.
1: Oh, yes. For a long time now, I've had a strong suspicion that there's... Well, my wife and children are not exactly normal. They act funny.
0: But you're all right.
1: Oh, certainly. Take my wife. She's absolutely insane about waffles.
0: What about it? Does that make her abnormal if she likes waffles?
1: Well, I found out yesterday she had a trunk full of them. But my immediate concern is Snooks. At any rate, I bought a book on psychiatry and abnormal psychology.
0: Uh-huh.
1: Read up on it and waited for Snooks to come home so I could try out a few theories.
0: And?
1: I was sitting in my study when she came in.
2: Hello, Daddy.
0: Oh, hello, Snooks. Come in and close the door.
2: Why?
0: I want to have a little talk with you. Close the door.
2: I can't, Daddy.
1: Aha. Claustrophobia. You have claustrophobia.
2: What's that?
1: Oh, it's a morbid dread of being shut up in a confined space. That's what's the matter with you.
2: No, it ain't.
1: Then why can't you close the door?
2: Because it's already closed.
1: Oh. Well, open it. It's a little stuffy in here. Can't stand these small rooms. What are you so finicky about?
2: I'm tired from the party.
1: Party? What party?
2: The one that Red took me to. And we played kissing games.
1: Kissing? Ah. Precocious development of the Freudian id. What kind of kissing games did you play?
2: Well, we had to spin a bottle, and when it turned into a boy, he had to kiss you or give you a lollipop. And I was very lucky, Daddy.
1: Oh? How were you lucky?
2: I won 86 lollipops.
1: I see. Indications of sublimated introversion.
2: What are you talking about, Daddy?
1: Snooks, you see this book I have in my hand?
2: Yeah.
1: It's a textbook on abnormal psychology.
2: Yeah.
1: It deals with the insane mind, and it can bring about the cure of a person with a mental affliction.
2: Did you read it, Daddy?
1: I did.
2: Do you feel better now?
1: I'm fine. I bought it on account of you.
2: Why?
1: Well, I decided that corporal punishment may not be the answer to correcting your many misdeeds. I'm sure you're not always aware that you're doing wrong, are you? Are you?
2: Ain't I?
1: I think not. And this book might save you from half the spankings you get.
2: I taught him, Daddy.
1: Oh, I suppose you figure that two books will save you from all the spankings, is that it?
2: Yeah, that's it.
1: Hmm. Sounds like the shrewd reasoning of incipient schizophrenia. Oh, I wonder if all those spankings have injured your head.
2: No, Daddy. It's just the opposite.
1: What do you mean?
2: I like it when you spank me.
1: You mean you purposely do naughty things to get spanked?
2: Uh-huh.
1: Good heavens, this is terrible. Doesn't it hurt you when I spank you?
2: Sure it hurts.
1: Then why do you like it?
2: Well, every time you spank me, I cry.
1: Yes.
2: And when I cry, you feel sorry for me.
1: Well?
2: And when you feel very sorry, you give me a dime to buy ice cream.
1: Oh, I see. It's the ice cream you're after.
2: No, I hate ice cream.
1: Then why do you buy it?
2: I don't. I buy grapes instead.
1: Grapes?
2: Yeah. And when I bring them home, I take them upstairs and squash them on Robespierre's nose. That's what I like.
1: Oh,
0: you had me worried for a minute. Snooks, I'm going to psychoanalyze you.
2: Huh?
0: I want you to throw off your inhibitions and remove your repression.
2: Do I have to take off?
0: No, no. You do not have to take off your hat. Now, we'll start with a very simple test for reasoning power. Now, listen closely. I have three brothers, Ralph, George, and myself. That's wrong, isn't it?
2: Uh-huh.
0: Why?
2: You forgot Uncle Louis.
0: That's not the answer. answer at all. In the first place, Uncle Louis is Mommy's brother. And in the second place, I haven't any brothers.
2: Well, why did you say you had three brothers?
0: It's a hypothetical question, and the brothers I spoke of are imaginary.
2: Who put them there?
0: Where?
2: In a menagerie.
0: I didn't say anything about a menagerie. I said imaginary. But let's assume that I have brothers and their names are Ralph and George. Is it right for me to say I have three brothers?
2: No.
0: Is it right for anybody to say it?
2: Yes.
0: Who can say it?
2: Your sister.
0: What are you talking about?
2: Well, what's the answer?
0: Why, it's obvious. I only have... If I say I have... Wait a second till I look in the book. There. I was right. The answer is two brothers.
2: Is it?
0: Yes. And you didn't do very well on that question.
2: No.
0: But we'll proceed with a perception test. Now, close your eyes for a minute.
2: No, I don't want to.
0: Oh, go on. I won't hurt you. Now, close your eyes. There. Now, try to eliminate all the usual noises, like traffic, or my breathing, or yours.
2: Mm-hmm.
0: Good. Is it all quiet?
2: Yes, Daddy.
0: Now, listen. Do you hear any strange voices?
3: Hey, hurry up, Snuggle.
2: I don't hear nothing, Daddy.
0: You didn't hear anything at all?
2: No.
0: Well, I thought I... Oh, this is ridiculous.
2: Did you hear something, Daddy?
0: No, of course not. It's nothing. You see, some poor deluded people think they hear voices. It's the penetration of the subconscious.
2: Yes?
0: Yes. There's one thing that no walls, no doors, no windows can shut out. It reaches you no matter where you are. Do you know what that is?
2: Yeah, the smell of boiled cabbage.
0: No. It's your subconscious. But let's go on with the psychoanalysis. Snooks, there are seven cows in a field. They're all walking in single file.
2: Mm-hmm.
0: That means one behind the other.
2: Yeah.
0: Which cow can turn around and say, I see six cows?
2: None of them.
0: Oh, why do you say that?
2: Most cows can't talk, Daddy.
0: Oh. They got the wrong answer here.
2: Yeah.
0: They're pretty honest. They're the first cow. Why, certainly cows can't talk. Well, let's try another one.
2: Well, I want to go outside.
0: No.
2: Now,
0: it's just to find out how quick your reactions are. Just a simple little riddle.
2: All right.
0: Now, listen carefully.
2: All right.
0: It's not my sister. It's not my brother. But still, it's a child of my father and mother. Who is it?
2: I don't know.
0: Can't you guess?
2: No.
0: It's me.
2: Is it?
0: Yes. Don't you see?
2: Hey,
0: if
2: stop.
0: I...
2: Come on out.
0: I heard it again. I heard it, I tell you.
2: It's only Red Daddy. He's waiting for me outside.
0: Oh. Well, call him in.
2: Yeah, and I'll see if he's crazy, too. I'll ask him that test.
0: I guarantee he'll know the answer.
2: Come on in, Red. Yeah, I've been waiting outside so long. Oh, hello, Mr. Higgins.
0: Hello, Red. Go on, ask him, Soaps.
2: All right. Are you crazy, Red? Huh? Well, now see if you can do this test. It's not my sister. He's not my father.
0: Brother.
2: But still it's a child of my father and mother. Who am I?
0: Who is it?
2: Yeah, who is it, Red?
4: Oh, that's an old one. It's you.
2: No, it ain't. It's my daddy.
0: No, what do you? The child's balmy. Table looks fine. Now, where are the cigars? Oh, here. Mm-hmm. I guess he'll fall for this layout, all right.
2: Hello, Daddy.
0: Oh, hello, Snooks. Oh, let's have a look at you.
2: Why did I have to put on my new dress, Daddy?
0: Because my boss is coming for dinner.
2: Why?
0: Well, we don't have guests very often, and it's good to make social contacts and fraternize with intellectual people. My boss is a very smart man, and I like to listen to his conversation. You understand?
2: Uh-huh. You're trying to get a raise.
0: Nothing of the kind. And I don't want you making any cracks when he gets here, either.
2: I won't, Daddy.
0: Above all, don't say anything about his hair.
2: Why?
0: Just don't, that's all.
2: What's the matter with his hair?
0: Nothing. I'm just warning you not to make any remarks about it.
2: All right.
0: And listen, Snooks. You're not to come to the dining room while we're having dinner. Not even if my boss asks you to.
2: Why?
0: Never mind why. All I want you to do is greet Mr. Gordon and then run upstairs and play.
2: All right.
0: And now we'd better have a little rehearsal. I'll be Mr. Gordon.
2: Who's he?
0: My boss. I'll be my boss.
2: Huh?
0: I said I'm Mr. Gordon.
2: No, he ain't. You're my daddy.
0: We're just pretending. I want to make sure you'll behave nicely when Mr. Gordon comes. Now, I'm Mr. Gordon, and I'm coming in.
5: Oh, good evening, Snooks.
2: How about it?
0: No. Say good evening to Mr. Gordon.
2: Where is he?
0: He's not here yet.
2: And why can I say good evening to him?
0: You're not saying it to him, you're saying it to me. Right now, I'm Mr. Gordon, even though I'm still your daddy. And while Mr. Gordon isn't even here yet, you can say good evening to him because you're really saying it to me. And don't ask me if I feel all right.
2: Why?
0: Now, don't you start to irritate me, Snooks. And another thing, in case Mr. Gordon asks you to come in to dinner, I want you to say no thanks. I've already eaten. Now, let's try it.
2: All right.
0: Now, here we go.
2: Where are we going?
0: Nowhere.
2: Ah.
0: Now, let's try it. Oh, good evening, Snooks.
2: No thanks, I've already eaten.
0: Say good evening first.
2: Why?
0: Because you've got to greet him. Now, let's try it again. Good evening, Snooks.
2: Good evening, Mr. Gordon.
0: Fine. Oh, Snooks, will you come in and eat with us?
2: Uh-huh.
0: No, I told you to say you'd already eaten.
2: I'm still hungry.
0: Just the same, you've got to say I've already eaten.
2: Huh?
0: Say I've already eaten. Good evening, Snooks. Will you eat with us?
2: Daddy's already eaten, but I'm hungry.
0: No. Snooks. Hey, I don't want to lose my temper with you. When he asks you to come in and eat, just... Oh, there he is now. Oh, remember, Snooks.
2: All right.
6: Hello,
0: ladies. Oh, right in, Mr. Gordon.
6: Nice way to work. There he is. Oh, is this baby Snooks?
0: Yes, sir, Mr. Gordon. Shake hands with Mr. Gordon, Snooks.
2: How?
6: What a cute child.
0: Dinner's all ready.
6: Okay. Snooks, will you have a bite with us?
0: Snooks.
6: I say, will you have a bite with us?
2: No, thanks. I've already bitten.
0: Well, run along upstairs and play, Snooks. This way, Mr. Gordon.
2: Daddy.
0: Yes?
2: Why did you tell me not to say anything about his hair?
6: What's that?
2: He ain't got any.
6: Hey, you think that's funny, young lady?
2: Uh-huh. He'll look like my Aunt Chloe.
0: Oh. Oh, pay no attention to her, Mr. Gordon. She's a great little clown. What are you yelling about?
2: I'm not.
6: Well, let her come in and sit with us while we eat, Higgins.
0: Oh, no, she has to do her homework. Don't you, Snooksy?
2: No, I don't.
0: Oh, all right, come on. Sit here, Mr. Gordon. And Snooks, you sit by me.
2: No, I don't want
0: to. Well, why not?
2: I want to sit near Mr. Gordon and watch him do some tricks.
6: Tricks? What tricks?
0: I wish I was dead.
2: Will you have some water, Mr. Gordon?
6: No, thank you.
0: Oh, what's the matter?
2: Make him swallow the water, Daddy.
6: Well, why do you want to see me swallow water?
2: Because Daddy says you drink like a fish.
0: Oh, she made that up. She made it up, so help me, Mr. Gordon. I never said anything of the kind. You go upstairs this minute, you little scamp.
2: If he takes me out, I'll spill the soup on Mr. Gordon.
6: Well, I must say, Higgins, this little daughter of yours makes eating here a pleasure.
2: You like it, Mr. Gordon?
0: No, he doesn't like it. Mr. Gordon wants you to leave the room so he can eat in peace. What are you doing?
2: My penny fell under the table.
0: Be careful, Snooks. You're pulling the table.
6: Hey, look out!
0: Snooks, the whole thing's going to pop.
2: I think I'll go now.
0: Oh, there's the whole dinner.
6: I wasn't very hungry anyhow. I think I'll go too.
0: Well, now, just a minute, Mr. Gordon. Please don't leave. We might be able to straighten this out.
2: Give me some pie, Daddy.
0: Hmm? Oh, yes. How about a piece of green apple pie, hmm?
2: Mm-hmm.
0: Here, look at it. Oh, you'll love it.
6: Well, all right. Have you a little piece of cheese to go with it?
0: A cheese? Oh, I'm awfully sorry, Mr. Gordon. There isn't a piece of cheese in the house.
2: Yes, there is, Daddy. I'll go get it.
0: Oh, fine. Phew. I'm terribly sorry about this.
6: That's all right. The child didn't mean it.
0: Oh, yeah, sure.
2: Here's the cheese, Mr. Gordon.
6: Oh, thanks, Snooks. Mmm, that's good, too.
2: Eat it all.
6: Oh, yes, well, well. Mmm.
0: You know, that's funny. I distinctly remember Mother saying we were out of cheese.
6: Mmm, this is great. I guess you've got sharper eyes than your daddy, eh, Snooks?
0: Where did you find that cheese, Snooks?
2: In the mouse trap.
0: You little

0: And now I...
1: Oh, excuse me.
0: Hello.
2: Oh, hello, Joe.
1: Hello, Daddy. You sound worried.
2: I am. I'm on my way to court, and I'm taking Snooks along.
1: You're not worried. You're crazy, Daddy. What are you taking Snooks for?
2: She's the only witness I have. Remember that fight I got into last week?
1: Oh, yes. You punched your neighbor, didn't you?
2: It was an accident, John, so help me.
1: Yes.
2: But he's suing for the loss of two teeth. Well, I can't talk anymore. Goodbye, John.
1: Good luck, Daddy. You'd better have a mighty good lawyer.
3: Daddy!
4: Hurry, Snooks. Court convened any minute.
3: There's a man selling jelly apples.
5: Where are you going to find room for a jelly apple? You've got a balloon in one hand, an ice cream cone in the other, and a pocket full of lollipops. Oh, I don't know why I'm being so good to you.
3: I know, Daddy.
5: So you're my star witness. Now, all I ask is that you remember everything I told you to say.
3: Dear Judge, my daddy is a peace-loving, evil-tempered man.
5: Even-tempered?
3: General Torfloat.
5: Generous to a fault. How many times do I have to tell you that?
3: Oh, I'll get it right, Daddy. Just leave it to me.
5: Well, try to be convincing when you get on the witness stand. Yes. If Mudge wins this case, it'll cost me at least $200. You were responsible for the whole thing anyway.
3: I didn't stop Mr. Mudge.
5: Well, you started it, fighting with his little son, Brentwood.
3: But Brentwood ain't suing me.
5: Well, what's the difference? What's mine's yours, and what's yours is mine. If you had two automobiles, you'd give me one, wouldn't you?
3: Of course, Daddy.
5: If you had two wristwatches, you'd give me one.
3: Sure.
5: And if you had two lollipops, you'd give me one, wouldn't you?
3: No.
5: Why not?
3: Because I got two lollipops.
5: Well, just remember where you got them. I'm depending on you to prove that I didn't strike Mr. Mudge willfully and intentionally.
3: Mm-hmm.
5: He claims that I knocked two teeth out, which is false.
3: Were they false teeth?
5: How do I know what they were? All I know is I didn't knock them out.
3: Then what were they doing on the floor?
5: Snooks, you don't believe that I deliberately tried to knock Mr. Mudge's teeth out?
3: No, Daddy. But I believe you tried to knock them in further.
5: Snooks, for heaven's sake, try to get the story straight. Money doesn't grow on trees, you know. That's why I'm acting as my own attorney.
3: Ain't I, Daddy?
5: Yes. Now remember, Mudge hit me first.
3: He hit you first.
5: But with admirable restraint, I didn't hit back.
3: You didn't hit back.
5: Instead, I held out my hand like a gentleman.
3: Yes.
5: And when Mudge bent over suddenly to tie his shoelace, his face struck my outstretched hand. That's our story. Yes.
3: You expect them to believe that?
5: Naturally. You believe it, don't you?
3: Sure, Daddy, but you bought me a balloon.
5: And there's plenty more where that came from.
3: Mm-hmm.
5: Now, here we are. Now, let's see. I have that subpoena in my pocket.
3: I want some.
5: Some what?
3: Some peanuts.
5: I didn't say peanuts. I said subpoena.
3: I'm hungry, Daddy.
5: Oh, can't you forget about eating for a second? Come on now. This is the courtroom.
3: Daddy.
5: Hmm?
3: What's that lady selling?
5: Which lady?
3: The one holding the tray.
5: Snooks, that's a statue of justice. And those are scales in her hand. That's symbolic of the fairness of our great courts.
3: Has she got a headache?
5: No. She's wearing that cloth over her eyes to indicate that justice is blind.
3: Daddy.
5: Oh, be quiet, Snooks. The case is about to be opened.
6: Hear ye, hear ye. Case of Lancelot Higgins versus Wiltshire Mudge. Justice Cook presiding.
5: Come on, Snooks. That's us.
7: Are you Mr. Higgins?
5: Yes, Your Honor.
7: Are you represented by counsel?
5: No, Your Honor. I'm serving as my own counsel.
7: Very well, Mr. Higgins. Proceed.
5: With the court's permission, I'd like to call my witness to the stand. Snooks?
3: Here I am, Daddy.
5: Snooks, why are you sticking your tongue out at the judge?
3: It's all right. He can't see me.
5: What do you mean, he can't see you?
3: Well, he just said the justice was blind.
5: Cute, isn't he, Your Honor?
7: I fail to see the humor. Have your witness sworn, Mr. Higgins.
5: Snooks, hurry. Get up there and swear.
3: Who shall I swear at?
1: Nobody. Just do as the bailiff says.
3: Is that man the bailiff?
1: Yes.
3: He looks like Prune Face.
7: Your name, please.
3: Snooks Higgins.
7: Repeat after me. I solemnly swear.
3: I solemnly swear.
7: To tell the truth.
3: To tell the truth.
7: The whole truth and nothing but the truth to help you sit down.
3: Oh, help me sit down.
7: Order, order.
3: I'll have a taste of sandwich, Daddy.
1: No. This is no time for food.
3: Well, we're just here to order.
1: He didn't say.
7: Get on with your testimony, Mr. Higgins.
1: Oh. Yes, Your Honor. Now, Snooks, you were present at the time of the alleged altercation, were you not?
3: Present?
1: The plaintiff, one Wilshire Mudge, contends that I struck him with malice aforethought. Is that true?
3: No, Daddy.
1: Did I hit him with anything resembling malice aforethought?
3: No, Daddy. You hit him with your fist.
7: Order!
3: Who wants some apple pie?
1: Forget that, Snooks. Just answer my questions.
3: I'm answering, Daddy.
1: Now, you've put into the record that I struck the plaintiff with my fist. What possible reason could I have for hitting a man like Mr. Mudge?
3: What reason?
1: Yes.
3: He's littler than you.
7: Order, please.
3: I want to talk with you, Daddy.
1: Snooks, pay attention. Have I ever given you any indication that I strike people who are smaller than I? Have I?
3: Well, Daddy, I'm very big. And for the least little thing, you always thank me.
1: Never mind that. I'll take care of you later.
7: There'll be no intimidating the witness, please.
1: Oh, Your Honor, I was just...
7: Just don't confine yourself to the testimony.
1: Yes, Your Honor. All right now, Snooks. I'm not going to ask you any more questions. I just want you to tell the court in your own words what happened.
3: In my own words?
1: Yes.
3: Don't you want me to tell him in your words?
1: He's joking, Your Honor.
7: Mr. Higgins, have you been putting words in the mouth of the witness?
1: Oh, certainly not, Your Honor. I wouldn't think of such a thing. Go ahead, Snooks. Tell the court what happened in your own simple language.
3: All right. Dear Judge, knowing my father, Mr. Lancelot Higgins, as I do, it is incongruous to suppose that anyone would visualize him as a man of violent tendencies.
1: How true.
7: Mr. Higgins, are you sure you haven't coaxed the witness?
1: Certainly not, Your Honor. Continue, sir.
3: It can truly be said of him that he is a man of gentle disposition and a pillow of his community.
1: Don't you mean pillar, dear?
7: That doesn't sound like a child, Mr. Higgins.
1: Oh, she's much smarter than she looks, Your Honor. Go on.
3: He bears no ill will to any man, and in the immortal words of the great God.
1: Well, finish your sentence. What are the immortal words, dear?
3: I forgot, Dad.
1: What are you crying for?
3: Now you won't get me the teddy bear.
1: Please.
7: Mr. Higgins, am I to understand that you attempted to bribe your witness?
1: Oh, of course not, Your Honor. I didn't promise her any such thing.
3: You did too, and I stayed up two nights learning all this big way.
7: Higgins, you not only intimidate her, you coached her. That'll be $200 in cost.
1: But, Your Honor...
7: Next case, please.
1: Come along, Snooks. We're going home.
3: I want the judge to come along home.
1: What do you want the judge for?
3: Because he won't let me.
1: Won't let me what?
3: Intimidate the witch.
1: Oh, what a child.
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3: What do you mean, wait in the parking lot? 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
3: Miss Universe contest, indeed. I got a few things I'd like to say about that, Buster.
11: All right, look, I do not agree with what you say, but I will defend to the death your right to say it.
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0: And here he is, Stan Freeberg.
1: Uh-huh. See, actually, I expect a little more of an ovation, a little more of a tribute than that, Fred.
2: Yeah.
1: That sounded kind of like a seal.
0: Well, just a moment, I'll check with the sound man. Hey, Charlie, that a seal? Yeah, it was a seal.
1: Oh, come on, you folks in the studio audience. Let the people at home know there's somebody here beside one miserable seal. Thank you. That's a little more like it. I just wanted CBS Radio to know that I have many fans among the flippered folk. After all, CBS is investing quite a chunk of money in my show. I mean, when you consider that they could have taken the same money and bought the screen rights to the Santa Monica phone directory, a 300-page paper on the underlying significance of the geophysical year by Jane Mansfield, and a pretty good-sized chicken ranch in Pacoima, why, it makes a man feel pretty humble. Matter of fact, I feel so humble I can hardly walk. Which reminds me, a funny thing happened to me on the way to the show. You folks at home may...
3: Us folks at home. Get a load of that guy.
4: Oh, Sylvan, I was listening to that.
3: We should have bought the chicken ranch.
4: I was trying to listen to that.
3: And I was trying to read Orphan Annie. Hey, get a load of that mountain lion.
4: I'd like to get a load of Freeberg. Will you turn him on, Sylvan?
3: Okay, okay.
1: Guy says alligator. I thought you said bagpipe.
3: With this, he gets laughs.
4: Sylvan, you didn't hear the whole joke.
1: Alligator, I thought you said bagpipe, too.
3: Gotta remember to try that on the boys.
4: Turn him back on, Sylvan. We're probably missing something.
3: All right. Will you relax, Velma? We've only had him off for 11 seconds. Now, what could he do in 11 seconds?

0: Well, we hope you enjoyed our capsule version of Oklahoma. Drop us a card and let us know if you think it suffered in the editing.
1: Come on, snap it up. When are you going to get around to me?
0: All right, all right. Now, madam, what is your problem again?
1: You had a big contest here, right, Miss Universe?
0: That is true. However, I'm afraid it's over now.
1: You're telling me it's over? I spent 2 weeks trying to get in that lousy Long Beach lineup.
0: And they wouldn't pay you any mind, eh?
1: No mind at all. You got some manners in what you call your world.
0: Yes, well, just where are you from? I mean, what manner of...
1: I am Miss Jupiter. I've chosen out of 10,000 girls on our planet.
0: Miss Jupiter? Why, that's amazing.
1: Why? Look, the contest was called Miss Universe, right?
0: Right.
1: So how come they wouldn't let me in?
0: Well, you got a point there.
1: That's my antenna.
0: Oh, so it is, yeah. Look, Miss Jupiter, how did you get here?
1: I flew my saucer down. What do you think?
0: Yes, I see it there. Why don't you climb all the way out of it?
1: I have climbed all the way out of it. I parked it outside.
0: Yes, but those wheels. What about those wheels?
1: Those wheels, as you so indelicately put it, happen to be my best feature. Some girls got curly antennas. Other girls got cute suction cups. I got shapely wheels.
0: Yeah, they're pretty shapely at that.
1: You know it, they're shapely. I see new eye in them.
0: Yeah. Well, they wouldn't let you in the Miss Universe contest, eh? That's a shame.
1: Discrimination is what it is. If you're going to run a Miss World contest, run a Miss World contest. If you're going to run a Miss Universe contest, shape up. Let's be tolerant of all planets.
0: Nicely put. But look, Miss Jupiter.
1: You can call me Zuzu, honey.
0: All right, look, Zuzu, honey. Perhaps they found out you were married.
1: Yeah, but I ain't married and I'm over 18. The least I could do was get a couple of modeling jobs like Leona Gage.
0: Well, I'm just wondering if your height had anything to do with your being ruled out. How tall are you?
1: 2'1". In high wheels. Think that's too tall?
0: No, I had in mind the other way around.
1: Well, it's tall by Jupiter standards, buddy. And how about them measurements, huh?
0: Yeah, how about them measurements? What are they?
1: 39, 39, 39. Look, both
0: markers. You can count on me. Believe me. Well, look, Zuzu, we'll try and get you a couple modeling jobs.
1: Oh, get me a couple, will you?
0: Okay, I'll give them a buzz over at fantasy and science fiction.
1: Oh, gee, I certainly appreciate that.
0: Well, from week to week in this spot, as you know, we will be bringing you somewhat unusual elements, including the truth about tree toads, a build-it-yourself Great Wall of China kit, and a child psychologist only 4 years old. Tonight, however, we take you through the magic of radio to romantic Laguna Beach, where the Skin Divers Mandolin Club is holding their annual festival. Here we are in Laguna. Can you hold down the surf, please? Thank you. Here we are in Laguna. This is a sight to behold. Just picture it, ladies and gentlemen. On this beautiful white beach are gathered over 1,000 skin divers in their rubber suits that look for all the world like shiny, long, black underwear. This is truly a scene. This is the moment, ladies and gentlemen, we've been waiting for. Just imagine it. On that whistle, 1,000 snorkels were slurped into place. Now the mandolins are held over the heads of the skin divers. Their picks are ready. And now that romantic moment when with swim fins flapping, 1,000 skin divers like a black rubber river strum their way into the surf and quietly slip into the golden sunset of the blue Pacific.

0: surging of the surf.
1: We hear the gentle picking of their mandolins and the hum of a thousand snorkels. Yes, it's time again for their 2,600-mile swim, for their annual surprise visit to serenade our friends at lovely Waikiki Beach. In the beautiful Hawaiian Islands, where the temperature never changes.
2: The temperature in Molokai is 78, in Kahulau, 78, in Liliuokalani, 79.
1: And as the last mandolin strums into the sunset, we say, arrivederci, frogmen, arrivederci, and good night, Harry Owens, wherever you are. Peggy, come on out here. Peggy Taylor, ladies and gentlemen. Well, how did you like the Skin Divers Mandolin Club, Peggy?
3: Oh,
1: did you enjoy that?
3: Fine, Standard. Mm-hmm. Fine. Do you know who invented the first diving suit?
1: No. Do you?
3: Why, yes. It was Leonard Norcross of Dixville, Maine, and he patented it on June 14th, 1834, patent number 7644W90.
1: Oh, of course. Please. What's the matter with me forgetting a thing like that? Sakes. By the way, where did you get that fascinating bit of information?
3: Oh, I get around, Stanley. Like me to sing there?
1: Yeah, I'd like that. Is Judd Conlon going to sing with you?
3: Yes, he and five others.
1: All that and Billy May, too?
3: Yes.
1: Gee, it's spectacular. Sing, dear.

0: Being ever faithful to the policy that the Freeburg Show goes everything, sees anywhere, and does anyone, we join Field Man Leroy Straddle high in a tree on the banks of justly famous Lake Wacomocketuckapec in northeastern Oregon. Take it away, Leroy Straddle.
1: Thank you. This is Leroy Straddle here, high in a tree that hangs over the justly famous Lake Wacomocketuckapec in northeastern Oregon. My, we're pretty high up here today, believe you me. And with me is Mrs. Hagmire Prill, who you may remember, I'm sure, a sculptress and nature lover.
2: Well, I'm not here with you. I was here before you came.
1: In a manner of speaking, you are here with me or I am here with you. It does not matter.
2: Well, it does to me.
1: All I'm trying to say is...
2: Let's belay the hogwash and get on with it.
1: Yes, certainly, certainly. Well, Mrs. Prill is wearing a most interesting costume, I might just add.
2: Where did you get that interesting costume stuff?
1: Well, I just noticed that...
2: Well, all the members of the club wear the same thing when we're in the field. Midi blouses and bloomers are most practical.
1: And what is the name of your club again?
2: The Upward and Onward Girls.
1: The Upward and Onward Girls, eh?
2: Yes, the Upward and Onward Girls, eh? Do you want to make anything out of it?
1: No, indeed. No, indeed, I don't. I think that's just fine.
2: Oh, hush now, listen. That's the yellow-bellied sapsucker.
1: Well, you could have fooled me. Yes. Now, you all wear the midi blouses and bloomers, is that correct?
2: Yes, all except Alice Baumgarten. She lives down the street from me, you know.
1: No, I didn't know that.
2: Well, she does. She's a lovely girl.
1: I'm sure she is. We have to move right along.
2: Yes, well, anyway, Alice wears shorts. I don't like to say it, but she's one of those girls who think she's got good-looking legs.
1: And does she?
2: Young man, I didn't climb all the way up this tree to discuss Alice Baumgarten's legs.
1: Well, I'm sure that we didn't climb up to discuss the lake.
2: Can't you hear it, you idiot?
1: Can I hear what?
2: The tree toad!
1: You mean that group? That's a tree toad?
2: Yes, that is a tree toad or a tree frog. Oh, a very interesting child of nature it is.
1: Unquestionably. Could you tell us more?
2: Well, it's one of the tailless amphibia that Mother Nature's adapted to tree living. You see, the tips of its tiny fingers and toes are fitted with weird adhesive discs that adhere to the bark of the tree by the rapid and intense pressure of the distal phalanx.
1: That's fascinating.
2: Oh, yes, indeed it is.
1: Yes, that's fascinating.
2: Yes. With those discs, the little darlings can go hippity-skippity all over the tree. Do you know

0: fasten this.
1: With those discs, the little darlings can go hippity-skippity all over the tree. Do you know what this is, Mrs. Stratton?
2: No, Mrs. Prill. What is it?
1: The mating season.
2: I'm sorry, Mrs. Prill, but I am engaged to a lovely girl.
1: I'm not talking about you, you clockhead.
2: Oh.
1: I'm speaking about tree frogs.
2: Oh, pardon me, pardon me.
1: Yes. Well, I was just going to move out on this limb and see if I can find where little mother froggy has laid her eggs.
2: Yes, well, I wouldn't go too far out
1: see,
2: on the limb.
1: The mother tree frog lays her eggs on a leaf that overhangs the water. Those are the Philomedusae, of course.
2: Of course. Be a little careful there, Mrs. Prill.
1: And when eggs hatch, the teeny weeny little tadpoles jump into the water where they spend their larval life. Isn't that interesting? Oh!
2: Interesting and moist, I'm sure. So while Mrs. Prill is getting a first-hand look at the larval life of the tree toad, it's back to Hollywood. Well, so much for nature study. Now we come to the variety portion of our program.
3: Oh, what's that going to be, Sam?
2: You like acrobats, Peggy?
3: Oh, yes, I sure do.
2: Good. At this time, I'd like to present for the first time on radio the Zaslav family.
3: Zaslav? What nationality is that?
2: Swiss. This way we don't offend anyone.
3: Good.
2: After 11 times on the Ed Sullivan Show, and what with the circus out of business, there was no place else for them to go. Ladies and gentlemen, the Zaslav family! Honest, ladies and gentlemen, I wish you could see this. They're building a human pyramid of bodies. Oh, there he is, up in the air! Look at that! He's hanging by one. Now, four. Oh, wonderful! He's on the cedarboard now, wearing purple shorts. And, oh, there he goes! And being suspended by the...
4: How do you like that guy? Acrobats on radio.
3: I rather enjoyed it, Sylvan.
4: Velma, maybe you're not well.
3: Do you mind if I hear the Freebird program?
4: Oh, Velma.
3: Come on. We probably missed his version of My Fair Lady or something.
4: Yeah, that'll be the day. We probably missed some interesting thing like the discussion on projected hoe handle production for fiscal year 56-57.
3: Don't be ridiculous. Turn him on.
4: Oh, all right.
2: Certainly want to thank you, Mr. Armstead Fragg, for coming up here and giving us your views on projected hoe handle production for fiscal year 56-57.
5: Oh, thank you, Mr. Freeberg. The pleasure was mine.
2: Many of you who heard our historical sketch on Barbara Frietchie may be asking yourselves rather indignantly where we got our information. Well, I'll tell you where we got our information, from our historical research man, Mr. Robert E. Tainter. Well, Mr. Tainter...
6: Call me Bob, Stan.
2: Well, Bob, can you give us a little of your background?
6: Well, Stan, I'm a research specialist. I started out on the editorial staff of one of America's leading publications.
2: And that was?
6: Confidential.
2: And are you still with them?
6: No. They had no guts. I really couldn't work for a magazine that just pussyfoots around. When I get a story, I want it printed.
2: Well, I admire a man of conviction. And by the way, have you had many?
6: The longest was 30 days.
2: Well, tell us, Bob, what did you do before Confidential?
6: I worked with the police department.
2: Oh. I see. A detective?
6: No, stool pigeon stand. I was on regular salary.
2: Mm-hmm. A sort of civil service snitch, as it were.
6: Quite, yes.
2: Well, how did you happen to get into historical expose?
6: Well, I found there was a wealth of dirty linen in the history hamper.
2: Nicely put. Well, you have a rather refreshing point of view, Mr. Tainter.
6: Yeah.
2: Nothing else.
6: Yeah. I know.

0: Well, some people, you know, they look at the idols. I look at the clay feet.
1: An interesting hobby.
0: Yeah. I got a collection of clay feet that'd knock your hat off.
1: I'll bet. Well, tell me, what historical illusion are you about to destroy for us this evening?
0: Tonight, Stan, I have picked Custer's Last Stand.
1: Oh. Perhaps you'd better come back some other time.
0: No, it's not General Custer himself. I mean, I'm still working on him.
1: Yes, I know, but
0: he has his colonel, you see.
1: Yeah, so, I'd really
0: listen,
1: rather not hear about
0: it. Stan, listen.
1: Well,
0: come here, Stan.
1: Yeah, all right. What?
0: General Custer.
1: What? Yes, and then what?
2: Oh, who goes there?
3: Put down that rifle, you idiot. It's me.
2: Oh, gee, Colonel, sir, it's you. I didn't recognize you in the dark.
3: Yes.
2: Did you have a hard ride, sir?
3: Of course I had a hard ride. Why do you think my horse is all covered with lather?
2: Well, I didn't know. I thought maybe you were going to shave him.
3: All right, never mind. Come in my tent.
2: Yes, sir. Oh, by the way, sir, did you ride all the way to Little Bighorn?
3: Yes.
2: Did you see any Indians?
3: Yeah, I saw a couple, yes.
2: Just a couple?
3: Well, there might have been a half a dozen or so. I really didn't count them. Look, Jenkins, stand up next to me back to back, will you?
2: Okay, sir.
3: Mm-hmm. A hair shorter. Mm-hmm. Well, you'll have to do. Here, my boy, slip into my coat.
2: Me? Put your coat on, Colonel?
3: Keep your voice down. Keep your voice down.
2: Oh, yeah, I'm sorry.
3: And close that tent flap, and don't slam it.
2: Oh, yes.
3: All right. There. Put on my boots.
2: Yes, sir. Oh, hey, this is sure fun, Colonel. I always wanted to dress up like an officer.
3: Mm-hmm. How's the boots?
2: Well, they feel pretty big.
3: A little big, are they?
2: Have you got the same thing in the 9.5 AAA?
3: No, I'm afraid I haven't. Here, drop these marbles in them.
2: Oh.
3: You'll appear taller as well.
2: Okay, Colonel.
3: Here's my hat. And here, wear my sword.
2: Oh, Colonel, sir, I couldn't put on your sword.
3: Yes, you could. Yes, you could. Hurry it up, please.
2: Gee, do you mind if I primp a little in front of your mirror?
3: No, I guess not, but be quick about it.
2: Oh,
3: hurry
2: boy.
3: Up.
2: Attention! Straighten up that line, man! Hey,
3: quiet.
2: What's the matter?
3: Your voice
2: what?
3: Down.
2: Oh. Hey, Colonel. Hey, Colonel, so how come you're putting on that Indian headdress and that war paint?
3: Well, it's a little masquerade I'm going to. Kind of a practical joke I'm playing on General Custer.
2: Oh, Frankie, I love jokes. Gee, when he sees me in your suit, he'll think I'm you, huh?
3: I'm banking on that.
2: Gee, Colonel, sir, you look for all the world like a real American Indian.
3: Ugh.
2: Hey, that's rich, sir. That's
3: lower your voice.
2: Keep your voice down. Oh, my voice down. Oh, yeah.
3: All right, now hurry up.
2: Say, Colonel, sir, what did I tell General Custer if he asked me if I saw any Indians to the west?
3: Tell him anything you want. And by the way, Jenkins, which way is east?
2: That way, I think.
3: That way right there. All right, yes, fine. Sir. Thank you. I'll thank you not to tell the General about our little secret. It's a better joke that way.
2: Oh, you can count on me, sir. Hey, Colonel, sir, I think I hear Indians on a warpath. Is that part of the joke, too?
3: In a manner of speaking, yes. Quickly, is your horse saddled up?
2: Yes, sir, it's right outside.
3: All right, then, I'm off.
2: But, Colonel, sir, what horse will I ride?
3: Jenkins, I'm going to give you my very own horse. You can ride right next to General Custer.
2: Gee, Colonel, I couldn't take that honor away from you.
3: Jenkins, be my guest.
4: Come quickly! We're under attack!
5: Gosh, sir. General Custer's here.
4: There on all sides of us, Colonel. In fact, I could have sworn I just saw an Indian riding away from your tent.
5: You don't say so, General.
4: Oh, I'm losing my mind. Quickly, get on your horse, Colonel. There's no time to lose. Look at them. There must be 10,000 Indians. To arms, man!
6: April Fool, General Custer. It's just a big Indian masquerade. The joke's on you.
2: That one was a little close, eh?
6: Gee, aren't we having fun, General Custer? This is the best Indian masquerade. masquerade I was.

0: Gee, Mr. Tainter, are you sure that's the way it happened?
1: And take it from me.
0: Yeah. Well, it wasn't much of a masquerade.
1: No, that wasn't quite the word.
0: Quite
1: no.
0: The word, no. Well, how do you happen to know this story?
1: Well, because the colonel who rode to the east on Jenkins' horse was my grandfather.
0: Amazing. And what was his name?
1: He never told me. He was too ashamed.
0: Understandable. And that Indian war bonnet you're holding in your hand, is that the very one he wore?
1: Yes, Stan. It's a family heirloom.
0: Those feathers, are they eagle?
1: No, Stan. Chicken.

Thank you so much. Well, we've received so many cards and letters congratulating us on the fable we did on our first show 2 weeks ago that we have been truly overwhelmed here at CBS. From a personal standpoint, I am deeply grateful and delighted that you enjoyed Incident at Los Feroces. We have another such fable planned in the immediate future. And, oh yes, to the Nevada Chamber of Commerce, thanks so much for the do-it-yourself hangman's noose kit. You really shouldn't have. So until next week, then, this is Stan Freberg saying thanks for listening, God bless you, and good night.

0: 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Featuring the music of Billy May, Judd Conlon for the Mayor, and the songs of Peggy Taylor, the Cross Butler, Peter Lee, and June Parade. Also in the cast are Virginia Gregg and her vibrant, Bud Sewell speaking.
1: Well, how did you like the Stan Freberg Show?
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0: Is that proper farmhouse cheddar?
1: No, I don't think so.
0: What about that?
1: No. It's quite nice, though.
0: Is it? Do you think I might try a piece? I'll have 2 ounces, please.
2: Jacob's, the cream of cream crackers.
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6: Thank you very much indeed, and welcome to It's Been a Bad Week, the show which dedicates 30 minutes to discovering who, in the whole wide world, has had the worst week of anyone over the last 7 days. They say there's always someone worse off than yourself, and our job is to find that someone, and then have a good laugh at them.
7: You're very much in at the birth tonight. This is our very first show, and as with most births, we had our fun 9 months ago when we did the pilot. But now we've actually got to bring this vomiting, mewling creature into the world.
6: Yes, we have to wade through stories of misfortune, mishap and cock-up from all four corners of the globe and choose the winner of our first ever Worst Week of the Week competition, which is awarded weekly on a week-by-week basis. This is too onerous a task for us alone, but fortunately we have with us two very fine actors, John Culshaw and Emma Clark. Bad week for all actors, of course. Did either of you get an Oscar nomination at all?
8: Yes, I did, for services to Shopping Isle Game Show.
6: Splendid. Flying the flag for Britain. And, any luck? Yeah?
9: No, the Academy thought my northern accent was a bit too quirky.
6: That's a bit of a shame. Never did Brenda Breathen any harm.
7: We also have songs from Mervyn Stutter. And to help us narrow down and choose the final winner, we've got a guest arbitrator.
6: We do indeed. Music critic, film critic, writer, presenter, Wigan's Renaissance man. Not that they have anything as soft as Renaissance men up there. Please welcome Stuart McConey.
7: Now, Stuart, first of all, obviously we have to declare all interest. So have you had a bad week at all?
10: Yeah, I have, in all seriousness, not just in a mocking way, but in all seriousness, I got cut off. My phone got cut off. Now, and in the old days, when I was a child, in the cobble streets of the north of England, getting cut off was tantamount to coming home and finding all your clothes and belongings out in the street, you know, or that you were finding a skip drinking bottles of gin or something like that. The BT guy assured me that I should have received a courtesy call, which I assume
6: that's
10: was using,
6: nice,
10: the,
6: isn't it? Yeah.
10: Using the word courtesy in the same sense that Goebbels used the word culture, I imagine. You know? So that was a stumbling block to my week, but I'm getting over it now.
6: Yeah, that's the stuff, because you cannot nominate yourself, so although that is quite a bad week. But before we settle to the task of discovering the worst week in the world, let's see just how bad week away you are. What would 91% of men like to do with Monica Lewinsky?
10: Ah, be the New England manager?
6: Yeah, no.
10: On the grounds that she couldn't seriously make any worse of a fist of it than people have. And, although I guess for most footballers, she'd be rather sophisticated female company, wouldn't she, Monica?
6: You're struggling here, aren't you?
10: Present the National Lottery live.
6: The answer, in fact, is nothing at all. Monica had a very bad week because a poll in that ever-reliable stalwart of quality journalism, the National Enquirer, showed that only 9% of American men would be willing to date her.
7: Yeah. The remaining 91% presumably thought there wasn't any point in dating her if she's happy to go for it in the nearest airing cupboard.
6: Although 78% of them would date her hairstyle. To about 1964, I think. finally, David Duchovny had a bad week because he apparently fears that the boom in sci-fi on TV might be over. However, he has got another career he can fall back on because when he was young and struggling, Duchovny took part in a couple of porn films. You presented a movie show, have you?
10: Yeah.
6: Do you know their titles?
10: I was Chris Woodhead's teenage plaything. On Neptune. No, Steve, because despite the twinkle in your eye, I've never seen this kind of film, so no, I can't.
6: You've missed out.
7: You see, well, no, the answer's on two films. One, Julia Has Two Lovers. Well, could be interesting. And the second, the charming Italian tale of love on the canals. The copulating mermaid of Venice.
10: No,
7: I wish I was joking. But it's, no, that's completely true. Strapline, half woman, half haddock, all action.
6: What a great film. If anyone's got a copy of that, if you'd like to send it to It's Been a Bad Week. Right, OK, well, Stuart did pretty well there, obviously well up on bad weeks. So our mission to select the winner of the Worst Week of the Week competition, awarded weekly on a week-by-week basis, begins here. We're looking for those people who have had truly bad weeks, like the man in Philadelphia who was turned down for a handgun permit on the pathetically flimsy grounds that on the form where it asked why he needed a gun, he wrote, and I quote, "To protect myself from the dwarf drug dealers who are beaming radio waves onto me by satellite." Although we're not allowing him as an actual contender since his brain is clearly there as a punishment for a previous existence. So let's away. Can we have our first candidates, please?
7: Right, well, our first candidate, unfortunately, the England football team, lost to France. But don't despair. Don't despair, oh no, because it's been an even worse week for the Germans. Which means, of course, that it's been a good week for everyone else. Just bringing up the Rover Company song there. So that, this show, of course, is all about Schadenfreude. That's a German word which means literally taking pleasure from someone else's misfortune. And let's face it, only the Germans would have a word for something like that. Which makes it all the more pleasurable to tell you that this week, the German football team lost 3-0 to the United States.
6: Now, the United States is a place where soccer is played mainly by girls and their moms, right? And their last major triumph was only losing by the odd goal to Iran. But this week, Germany, that mighty machine of efficient football, three times world champions, that's Germany, large country sandwiched between France and Poland, turn right at Belgium, you can't miss it, Germany lost 3-0 to the United States. We don't think enough has been made of this, and we feel it's our patriotic duty to bring you a bit more detail. Over to Stuart Hall.
11: Yes, well, the sun beamed down from an azure sky as the gallant colonials faced the Teutonic hordes. And the American goal scorer is in full now, the first goal from a 10-year-old girl from Florida called Tammy. 10 minutes later, a young housewife from Ohio volleyed home from 40 yards. And the third goal, beautifully set up by Barney the Dinosaur, came as an 83-year-old California grandmother dribbled past Lothar Matthäus and slid the ball past the keeper. Oh, yes, James Last, Gerhard Schroeder, Boris Becker, Ludwig van Beethoven. Your boys took one hell of a beating. One hell of a beating.
6: So, just to remind you, a bad week for Germany.
7: Staying in Europe, it's been a bad week for the Picasso family, because some of the surviving relatives of old Pablo have got together to sue his son, Claude, because Claude has sold the family name to French car maker Citroën, who wants to bring out a car called the Citroën Picasso.
6: Now, this car will be easily recognisable. There are 8 headlights all on one side of the bonnet. And the steering wheel sticks out of the roof.
7: Yeah. The car will be advertised by Claudia Schiffer coming downstairs, stripping off to reveal her breasts growing from where her ears should be. But enough of our Philistine Picasso-style so-called humour. Let's get the views of the people who know.
12: They call this car the Citroën Picasso, because anyone who buys one is in for a blue period. For a start, there's no radio. The only in-car entertainment is the Brian Sewell in the back.
13: The Picasso. A metal box or the hard, utterly masculine member standing proud in the sweat of a matador's codpiece? In fact, neither. At auction, this masterpiece fetched a world record $35 million, even without an MOT. And yet, many people say Picasso was a cubist. But he had many cubes amongst his friends and had nothing against them. And yet Picasso, in quintessence, is a fraud. Quite simply, the most overrated, nonsensical and talentless person ever to achieve fame, with the possible exception of me.
14: Can we think of any atrocious puns to do with cars and painters?
10: Rubens Reliant?
7: Transit Van Gogh.
15: Is a good one.
10: The Laughing Cavalier?
7: Monet Cooper?
14: Or the Monet Metro?
7: Closer to home, it was a distinctly bad week for the residents of a small village in Hampshire called Kimpton. There was a white van parked in their village. It's always a bad sign. And this particular white van contained a dead camel. Which was slightly charred, where someone had tried unsuccessfully to cremate it. So, we've got a dead, half-cremated camel found in a van in a small village.
8: This ties in, Scully. Last year, a dromedary was found lying in the back of a Vauxhall Astra on the hard shoulder of the M52. This is kind of spooky. I don't like it.
9: Relax, Mulder. Think logically. A half-charred camel in the back of the van can only mean one thing. Damien Hirst's restaurant has started doing deliveries.
14: So, that's our first three candidates for the worst week in the world. The Germans, the Picassos, or a semi-barbecued ship in the desert. Stuart, which are you going to choose to go through to the final there?
10: I think, well, why break with tradition? I think the Germans should go through on penalties.
14: Right, the Germans go through for having a worst week in the world, losing 3-0 to the United States. It was also, of course, a bad week for anyone who eats. Tony Blair says genetically modified food is okay.
16: Genetically modified food is okay.
14: See, I told you. And to explain why, here's Mervyn Stutter.
17: GM food, genetically modified, GM food, resists all pesticides, GM food, forgot farming with ease, for me, big fat profits view some strange new disease, GM food, the Tories there blaming Blair, GM food, ha, as if they really care, GM food, remember Gummer shoving burgers down his daughter, they gave us BSE, Listeria, Salmonella and dirty water. Experiments don't work, you see. We know we've all sat through GM TV. One failed mutant escaped and got out. Yes, Eamon Holmes, half man, half sprout. Oh, GM food! They call it Franken food, GM food! But frankly, is it any good, GM food? Oh, from Frankenstein, but without proper labeling, you just don't know what you're buying, GM food.
7: Right. Right, let's move on straight away to our next batch of candidates for World's Worst Week. And first up is Harry Rosso, a guy from LA. Now, Harry's a health nut. He gave up red meat because he was worried about his heart, swore off fruit and veg because he was worried about pesticides, gave up eating cheese and milk because he was worried about contracting BSE. In fact, there's only one cloud on the horizon for Harry. He died of starvation last Tuesday.
14: Now, you can call us sceptics, but I think that's taking it a bit far. I don't know about you. But we asked Glenn Hoddle, and he thinks he'll be fine because he'll probably come back as a supermodel. And in any case, as I think you'll agree, Stuart, right, I think you'll agree here that a far more worthy bad week candidate is the man in Israel who phoned up and booked a prostitute, and guess who turned up?
7: Was it Anne Widdecombe?
14: I said bad week. Bad week, not catastrophic week. No, he phoned for a call girl, and he got his own wife.
7: You see, that just isn't true.
14: It is absolutely true, and not only that, he got a discount for friends and family.
7: Just, No, I don't believe that. What was the this bloke's name?
14: The bloke's name was Jacob Belschwitz.
7: And his wife?
14: Mrs. Belschwitz. Or after 7 p.m, Fifi La Douce.
7: Yeah. That, ladies and gentlemen, is a story from the Apocryphal Times, or What Urban Myth.
14: No, it is actually a story from the Daily Express last Monday. Stuart, this man has to go into the lead, surely.
10: Yeah, I think he deserves more sorrow than condemnation, doesn't he? You know, times are hard. She's just trying to, you know, bring in a few extra bob. And there's work, there's more undignified ways to make a living. She could have been in Sunset Beach.
7: I like that story. But another marital bad week in the running, with a very strong chance, is one Mr. Dwight Dombley from Philadelphia.
14: You remember where the dwarf drug dealers live.
7: And that really is his name. You can be called anything if you're American. I remember during the Gulf War, CNN had a kind of war correspondent called Gary Sick. Anyway, Dwight Dombley's had a bad week for two reasons. Firstly, he's got the name of an as-yet-unmarketed children's TV character. But secondly, he's the man you may have read about whose wife flushed all 300 of his Viagra tablets down the toilet. She said,
15: 6 years ago, my husband lost interest in sex, and I could finally get a decent night's sleep without being molested. Then he discovered Viagra and turned my nights into hell again.
14: Ah, the wonderful institution of marriage. But the worrying thing here, of course, is the sheer irresponsibility of flushing Viagra tablets down the toilet, because they dissolve in the sewers, right? Then they get flushed out to sea. And as if deep-sea fishing wasn't a perilous enough activity, now our brave fishermen will have to contend with being pinned to the deck by rampant halibut. Who will frankly have anything in a sou'wester.
7: Yeah. The consequences for aquatic life will be dire. Ask anyone who's met the copulating mermaid of Venice. Yeah. Although, on the plus side, apparently, you know that Moby Dick? It's not going to be a problem anymore. Now, another worst week in the world candidate, please, Mr. P.
14: Right, well, it's been a bad week in Russia because their amazing space mirror failed to work.
7: Yeah, did you see this? Did you see this story?
10: The huge space mirror? Well, yeah. I saw that Russia have got a huge mirror and they're short of money, so I wonder why they didn't tell it to Noel Gallagher.
14: What did they do with this mirror?
7: Yeah. Do you know what they did with it?
10: I have no idea. What did they do?
7: They launched it. They launched it into space. The idea was to give cities in Siberia a bit more sunlight, a bit more daylight. They were going to reflect the sun off this giant mirror. But I thought, you know, they're a bit behind. It's a very 1970s technology. I thought they would put up a giant glitter ball. But they didn't.
10: Was this from the Howe Annual 1972?
7: Yeah. Unfortunately, the Americans blew the whole thing by sending up a giant Warren Beatty to stand in front of it.
14: So, anyway, what have we got here? We've got Russia, we've got Mr. Rosso, we've got Mr. Dombley, and of course we've got poor old
7: Mr. Belschwitz.
14: Yeah. Which one of those are you going to go for, to go through with the Germans into the world's worst week?
10: On the grounds that you can't, dying of starvation would put a damper on anyone's week, I think Mr. Rosso.
14: Right, so we've got the Germans and Mr. Rosso, two contenders now for the worst week in the world competition, but hey, let's not choose yet, there's more.
7: Yep, it's been a bad week for senior British Airways executives. Waves of sympathy running round the audience. Oh, wait, no, this is quite bad, because BA has ordered them to spend next New Year's Eve in the air in their own planes to allay public fears about the millennium bug.
14: Do you think of a worse place to spend New Year's Eve?
10: Trafalgar Square, I imagine, will be a worse place where you can watch the cheery Dutch backpackers being beaten to death by Millwall fans. That's no way to see in the new millennium, is it? No, planes are bad, I agree.
14: Incidentally, the chief executive, Bob Ayling, has exempted himself from this. He's actually going to be at the dome, checking that the roof's strong enough to withstand the impact of a 747.
7: Yeah. Anyway, it's also been a bad week for pilots generally. A Channel 4 documentary on Monday alleged that 10% of them have seen a UFO, but they're too scared to say anything.
14: Now, I personally don't think this is hard to understand, because obviously they fear for their jobs, right? Because if you're 35,000 feet above the ground and you're being kept aloft by a man in the cabin at the front, then you want that man to sound like this.
18: Hello, this is Captain Hargreaves speaking. We're currently cruising at 35,000 feet, and if you look out of the right-hand side of the plane, you can catch a glimpse of the Pyrenees.
14: Right. What you do not want that man to sound like is this.
18: Hello, this is Captain Hargreaves speaking. If you look out of the right-hand side of the plane, you can see a cigar-shaped object glowing in a mysterious green colour. Well, I can see it even if you can't.
19: Look at the portals, they are here. The alien drug dealers beaming their radio waves upon me.
18: So please settle back and enjoy our in-flight movie, The Copulating Mermaid of Venice.
14: Anyway, our third candidate here amongst our bad weeks amongst professions is vicars. It was a bad week for reverends everywhere because apparently they have now been overtaken by technology.
7: Yeah, no, this is a story from the Evening Standard. In Tofton, Georgia, USA, the Reverend Bob Walmsley has built a £150,000 robot St. Paul to counteract a shortage of priests in the area. It shakes hands, crosses its legs, wiggles its foot, spreads its arms and delivers a 13-minute sermon.
14: Isn't that great? This is like RoboCop, except it's RoboVicar. I mean, will it be able to carry out all vicar functions?
20: We are gathered here today to celebrate the wedding of Marion and Keith. Marriage is an honorable estate, for you puny humans cannot reproduce yourselves except by the exchange of fluids. On the other hand, I, RoboVicar, can produce offspring with a spanner and a set of simple instructions. Do you marry and take Keith to be your wedded husband? You have 10 seconds to comply.
15: I do.
20: Do you marry and take Keith to be your wedded husband? You have 5 seconds to comply.
15: I do!
20: You have failed to comply. And yea, verily, I must smite you. Next, news about the jumble sale.
14: Right, anyway, to sum up here, we've got bad weeks for the British Airways bigwigs, who might be in mid-air when air traffic control suddenly flips to Donkey Kong. And we've got a bad week for vicars, because they all might be replaced by robots. Stuart, which one are we going to plump for to go through?
10: I feel sorry for those vicars. So yeah. I'm going to go for vicars.
14: I feel.
10: As this robo-vicars tries to put them all out of work.
7: Do you think if he is a robot St. Paul, he can undergo that conversion thing? You know, halfway down the road to Damascus, he becomes a Coca-Cola dispenser. Anyway, well, just to cheer up any BA executives listening, let's ponder a little further of Millennium Bug Madness with Mervyn Stutter.

0: hospital equipment. 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On New Year's Eve, all airline bosses will be in their planes, holding crosses, playing with their rosaries, saying everything looks fine to me. Except, of course, dear Bob Ayling, he won't know if BA is failing. He's got a disaster all his own. He's opening the Millennium Dome with Tone.
1: Good, right, okay, well that gives us our first three candidates for the worst week in the world competition, awarded weekly on a week-by-week basis. We have Mr. Rosso, we have the Germans, we have Vickers, but one element is still to come because we have asked our audience here at Ronnie Scott's Jazz Club for their own bad weeks, and they've filled in little forms with their bad weeks on. It may be that one of these eventually triumphs. Stuart, you got a couple, should we?
2: Yeah.
1: Go through a few of these.
2: Yeah, Lorraine Ragg was made to watch Sex in the City by her flatmates, which is diabolically crap. It's a terse assessment of the
3: guy here called Tom Wilcox from Enfield. I've had a bad week because I work in a bank.
2: I'd just like to crave your indulgence on this one for a little while by Mr. again, Ms. Mahoney. I was mugged on Tuesday and therefore couldn't drive my car here. They'd taken the keys, and because it was second-hand when I bought it, I couldn't get a duplicate key. I had to have a complete new central locking system installed. On the Saturday, the fitters had a problem with the central locking and said he'd complete the job the following Tuesday, which he did, then left the car at the station for me to pick up on my return from work. You guessed it, they stole my car. So I had a bill for £129 for a locking system I had never used. The car was a complete write-off. When the police found it some days later, my son's car was towed away while we were inside the police station inquiring about my stolen car.
3: Angela from Wimbledon, and this is, I've had a bad week because I got sacked, then my ceiling fell on my boyfriend, and I've just realised that I've sent out 150 CVs with knowledge spelt wrong.
1: Oh dear.
3: So
1: that is bad. So now, Stuart, I mean, this really is
2: I think for the sheer length and the sheer torture that Mr. and Mrs. Mahoney went through, that they win. They are the bad
1: ones. They've got the same name as you, very nearly.
2: Very nearly, yes. There's no next thing involved.
1: Right, well, that gives us our finalists, Mr. and Mrs. Mahoney, Vickers, Germans, and Mr. Rosso. Stuart, make your mind up while Mervyn just gives us a quick reminder of some of our finalists.
0: The Christian Roberts preaching of Jehovah.

0: Okay, time for the moment of truth. Stuart McConey, who has had the worst week in the world over the last 7 days, please?
1: It's Mr. Stroke Ms. Mahoney, I think it's got to be.
0: Big round of applause for Mr. and Ms. Mahoney.
1: Do we have a replacement car for them?
0: And just to cheer them up for their appalling week, we're going to give them our special Worst Week in the World prize, a night out on the town with William Hague. Thank you very much indeed for listening. Our special thanks to Stuart McConey. Join us again in 7 days' time for another Bad Week.
2: Madam Speaker, you have been listening to It's Been a Bad Week with Steve Punt, Hugh Dennis, Emma Clark, John Culshaw, Mervyn Stutter, and guest Stuart McConey. It was written by Steve Punt, Hugh Dennis, Steve Knight, Mike Whitehill, Sue Morris, and Steve Cochran. Will the Prime Minister not agree that the broadcast assistant was Trudy Stevens, the producer Neil Rosser, and the executive producer Dirk Maggs? It's Been a Bad Week is a Celador production for BBC Radio 2 and Widdicombe. I love you.

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10: Tales of the Texas Rangers, starring Joel McRae as Ranger Jace Pearson. Another authentic reenactment of a case transcribed from the files of the Texas Rangers.

0: Names, dates, and places in the following story are fictitious for obvious reasons. The events themselves are a matter of record. And now, from the files of the Texas Rangers, the case called Stick Up.
1: It is early morning, September 6, 1938, the day after Labor Day. In the quiet little town of Avon, Texas, the last breakfast customer has just left Baker's Beanery. Owner Tom Baker, alone in the roadside cafe, stands behind the counter, washing dishes.
2: Why, they're a-dying. Nellie started crying. He ain't going to two-time.
3: Oh, howdy, General.
4: Howdy, boy. You're getting hard, ain't it?
3: Uh-huh.
4: I reckon I could give you a hand with them dishes in exchange for a bottle of shorty pop.
3: You're sure playing it safe.
4: What you mean?
3: I saw you watching through the window. You waited till I got down to this last plate before you come in with that proposition.
4: Oh, saw me, eh?
3: Hmm.
4: You want me to fill the sugar bowls for you?
3: Already done that. Need some spuds peeled, though.
4: How many?
3: About a bushel.
4: Oh. Then I guess I'll have to pay in cash.
3: General, you're the biggest moocher in the whole state of Texas.
4: Well, I'll get a free one off you yet. Now, how about giving a cash customer some service, boy?
3: Just one thing first.
4: What's that?
3: You sure you got a nickel? I mean, you ain't going to finish the soda and then tell me you lost the money through a hole in your pocket.
4: You ain't never going to forget that, are you? Well, this time I got the money.
3: 5 cents?
4: Well, I got 4 cents. I'll give you IOU for the other penny.
3: That's all right. I'll trust you. You'll be in a war hero and all that. What kind do you want?
4: What kind you got?
3: Oh, sarsaparilla, grape, orange, lime, cherry.
4: Hey, you got root beer?
3: Yeah.
4: That's what I want.
3: All right. Here you are.
4: Hey, shove them straws down here, will you?
3: Sure you don't want me to drink it for you?
4: I can manage, thank you. Well, what are you waiting for, boy?
3: That's 4 cents, or do you want me to send you a bill at the end of the month?
4: Go on. Wait on that young fella that just come in.
3: Come on, let's see your money first. Be right there, mister.
5: All right.
4: Money crazy, that's all you are. That's one penny.
3: Yep.
4: Two.
3: Mm-hmm.
4: Gee, it's an Indian head penny. 1907.
3: Come on, hurry up.
4: Three. Now, that's funny. I'd have swore I had another penny.
3: Got another hole in your pocket?
4: Oh, I guess I just forgot to sew up the old.
5: How about it, mister? I'm in a hurry.
3: Coming. Want to see the menu?
5: No. Give me a pack of gum.
3: All right, what flavor?
5: Peppermint.
4: Hey, Tom. I got a glass with some ice in it.
3: You trying to bankrupt me or something? Here's your gum. That'll be a whole nickel. Thank you. 5 cents out of a quarter.
1: I'll take that food money.
3: What? Put down that gun.
1: Just give me the money and hurry it up.
4: Hey, right. John.
1: Shut up, old man. Stay back.
3: Let me have that gun.
4: Let's go.
3: Give me that gun. Come here, you. Stop. Stop or I'll shoot. Stop. Missed him. I got the truck. General. You're bleeding. Jack. Oh, no.
1: Tom Baker notified the sheriff's office of the attempted robbery and killing. Sheriff Lon Gunther could not be reached immediately, and the assistance of the Texas Rangers was requested. Ranger Jace Pearson was assigned and arrived at the scene 10 minutes later. The sheriff arrived soon after, and he joined the ranger in questioning Mr. Baker.
6: Is the gun on the counter, Mr. Baker?
3: Yeah, that's it, Ranger. I was trying to get it away from the guy when it went off. I never should have done it. I should have just given him the money. The general might be alive right now if I had.
7: Now, there's no use figuring that way, Tom.
3: Well, it's...
6: You cover him up with those towels?
3: Yeah, I couldn't stand them people looking in at him.
7: Yeah, I know how you feel, Tom. All of us who knew him had a soft spot for the old boy.
3: You know, it's a funny thing. I never did know his real name.
7: Mm-hmm. How'd the killer escape?
3: A truck. I fired at him a few times before he drove off.
7: You hit him?
3: I don't think so, but I know I put a couple holes in the back of the truck.
7: What kind was it?
3: Half-ton pickup, painted red.
7: Did you get the license number?
3: No, I didn't.
7: How about the make and year?
3: Well, I don't know the make, but I'd say it was about a 34 model.
7: Where was the truck parked?
3: Under the live oak over there. You can see through the window here. It's right over there.
7: Uh-huh.
3: And it was parked kind of catty-corner, so he had to jump in the right side.
7: Could you see into the cab?
3: No, I couldn't.
7: What did the man look like?
3: Oh, about average height, dark hair, just an ordinary-looking guy.
7: How old?
3: His 20s, I'd say.
7: How was he dressed?
3: Denim pants, a black cowboy shirt with white piping, like tore his sleeve off when we was fighting.
7: We'll put out an all-points bulletin, Sheriff. You might not find it so easy to hide a red truck with bullet holes in it. While waiting for the JP to authorize the removal of the body, I put out an APB on the truck and the killer. The sheriff and I then drove Tom Baker down to the sheriff's office to get his statement and let him look over the mug files. About 2 hours later, we got a call from the highway patrol. They'd found the truck abandoned on Farm Road 107, about 25 miles east of Avon. The license tags were missing, but from the motor number, the highway patrol was able to get the owner's name. The truck belonged to a man named Ed Jaffe. He lived on a ranch about 7 miles from where the truck was found. The sheriff and I drove out to talk to him.
8: Jaffe must be working on shares here.
7: Why do you say that?
8: The place belongs to old man Robinson. He'd been living up at Fort Worth last couple of years. And Jaffe ain't taking care of it the way he did.
9: Just a minute. Yes?
8: Howdy, ma'am. I'm Sheriff Gunther. This is Ranger Pearson. Is Ed Jaffe here?
9: Oh, did you find our truck?
7: Yes, ma'am.
10: Waiting, Martha.
9: A ranger and a sheriff. They found the truck.
10: They did.
9: Come on in, won't you?
7: Thanks.
9: I just got back from my sister's. Been there over Labor Day. And when Ed told me our truck was stolen, I was just sick about it.
10: Howdy, Ranger. Sheriff.
7: Howdy. Howdy.
10: You fellas sure walk fast. Just reported that truck missing about a half hour ago.
7: Yeah?
9: Where'd you find it?
7: About 7 miles down the road.
10: Yeah, well, I can take the bus down and pick it up, I guess.
7: We'd like to ask you a few questions first.
10: Sure. What about?
7: Where was your truck stolen from?
10: Right outside the house. I'll show you where I had it parked. I'll be right back, Martha.
9: Well, let me know if you go over to get the truck.
10: Yeah, that's no honey. I had it parked right over there by the corral.
7: You didn't know it was gone though 30 minutes ago, huh?
10: That's right.
7: Tell me, don't I know you from somewhere, Mr. Jaffe?
10: You got a good memory, Ranger. That was a long time ago, 4 years.
7: Over in Coleman County, wasn't it?
10: Uh-huh.
7: Ranger Morgan brought you in, didn't he?
10: Yeah.
7: What for?
10: Oh, burglary. Knocked over a filling station and did 18 months in Huntsville. But I'm out of that racket for good.
7: Yeah?
10: Darn right, I'm ranching now. I ain't fixing to spend no more time at Huntsville.
7: I guess you wouldn't know then about your truck being used in a robbery and murder, would you?
10: Oh, wait a minute. I don't know anything like that.
8: You think it's just a coincidence?
10: Look, I made a mistake once and I paid for it. 18 months. Now, if my truck was used like you say, don't try to pin it on me just because I got a record.
7: The killing took place about 5 hours ago. How come you waited until half an hour ago to report your truck was stolen?
10: Because I didn't know it was gone till then. I wasn't here. Besides, why'd I call the cops if I was tied up in it?
8: To try to look innocent, maybe? That's been tried lots of times.
10: But I...
7: Where were you this morning?
10: I was with Will Hicks at his place, about 3 miles from here.
8: All morning?
10: That's right. I was up in them shingles roof. Look, you're just picking on me because I got a record.
7: If you're innocent, you got nothing to worry about.
10: Look, I couldn't have been mixed up in no crime if I was at Will's place. And I was there from 7 this morning till noon.
7: Yeah. Well, let's go talk to this friend of yours and see if your alibi holds up.
11: His house over there?
10: Yeah, just turned down this dirt road.
8: There's somebody working on the roof, all right.
10: Sure, that's Will. I told you he was putting shingles on it. Don't you want me to come with you?
11: No, you stay here with the sheriff. Mr. Hicks?
12: Yeah?
11: Can you come down for a while? I want to talk to you.
12: Just a minute. Get this roof finished. Say it's going to rain tonight. What can I do for you, Ranger?
11: You know where Jaffe was this morning?
12: Ed? Oh, why, sure. He's right here with me. Oh, say, what you doing over there in the car with the sheriff?
11: We've been talking to him. How long was he here this morning?
12: Oh, let's see. I drove over and got him about 7. He helped me on the roof till about noon, I guess.
11: Did you take him home then?
12: Yeah, he had to get started on his chores. Are you checking up about his pickup being stolen?
11: That's part of it.
12: Yeah, we saw it was missing as soon as we got over to his place.
11: Did Mr. Jaffe leave you at any time during the morning?
12: No, we were working together the whole time. You know, I'm surprised this isn't a ranger on just a car theft.
11: It's more than that, Mr. Hicks. Your friend's truck was used in a robbery and killing.
12: Killing?
11: Yeah. I'd like you to come down to the sheriff's office in Avon and make a written statement about Jaffe being here all morning.
12: Well, is that necessary?
11: I'm afraid so.
12: Well, say, Ranger, can I do that a little later, in about an hour? I'd like to get this roof finished if I can. The radio said we're going to have rain tonight.
11: That'll be all right, Mr. Hicks. We'll see you then. And thanks for your help.
12: That's okay.
10: What'd you tell you, Ranger?
11: He says you were here, all right.
10: You gonna take me home now?
11: Not yet. I want someone to take a look at you.
10: Who's that?
11: The man who saw the killer face to face. We drove Ed Jaffe into town and took him into the sheriff's office. We had Tom Baker look at him. He was positive Jaffe was not the killer. We had one of the sheriff's deputies drive Jaffe back to his ranch and proceeded to show Tom Baker more mugshots of every man picked up for robbery in the county within recent years. An hour later, Mr. Baker was still looking.
8: This one?
3: No, No. No.
10: How about this one, Mr. Baker?
3: Let me see. No, nothing like him.
13: Yeah, that's the last of this bunch.
3: I declare I'm bushed. Must have looked at 1,000 of these pictures.
10: And quite, but these are the most likely ones.
3: You mean you got more?
10: Thousands of them. We'll have to get them from Austin.
12: Yeah. Oh, excuse me. They didn't tell me you were busy.
10: Come on in, Mr. Hicks. We're just about finished.
12: Sorry I took so long getting here.
13: That's okay. Mr. Hicks, this is Tom Baker.
12: Howdy.
3: Howdy. Ranger, is there anything else I can do for you now?
10: I guess you might as well go home and get some rest. You had a rough day. We'll call you just as soon as we get those other mug shots here.
3: All right. I am kind of done in. I'll be over at the beanery when you want me.
13: So long, Tom.
10: Bye, Mr. Baker. Sit down, Mr. Hicks. We'll take your statement now.
12: Thanks. Ranger, I got to tell you something.
10: What is it?
12: That fella just left here. Is he the one who saw the killer?
10: Yeah.
12: Has he seen Ed?
10: Just a little while ago. He definitely cleared him, though.
12: Well, I'm sure glad to hear that. But I still got to tell you something.
13: What's on your mind, Mr. Hicks?
12: Well, it's hard for me to say this. I never lied to no officer of the law before. But I just thought I was doing Ed a favor, and it wouldn't hurt nobody.
10: What do you mean?
12: Well, Ed come to me just before noon. You know, his wife was away.
10: Yeah.
12: And he said he'd been down here in town seeing some gal he knows. You know how some fellas are.
10: And what about it?
12: Well, he told me his pickup was really stolen in front of this gal's house. And he didn't want his wife to find out where he was. So he asked me to tell her or anybody else that he was with me all morning helping to fix my roof.
13: He wasn't with you?
12: No, sir. He wasn't.
10: Why didn't you tell me that before?
12: Well, when you told me it wasn't just a stolen truck, but a killing, why, I just didn't know what to do.
10: Uh-huh. Well, that sure puts a new light on things. In the first place, I don't think there was a woman.
13: Why do you say that, Jace?
10: Look, if his truck really was stolen in town, he'd have gone to your office and reported it. He wouldn't have mentioned who he was visiting.
12: Well, then why'd he tell me that story about a woman?
10: So you'd come to his rescue and say he was with you all morning?
13: Yeah, but now, Jace, if there was no woman, why would he want to use Hicks as an alibi?
10: Because maybe that truck of his wasn't stolen at all. Maybe he was driving it himself this morning.
13: Now, hold on, Jace. That mule won't pull. Baker said himself Jaffe wasn't the killer.
10: I know, Sheriff. But Baker saw only one man. That doesn't mean there wasn't another one waiting in the truck.
13: Come to think of it, he did say the killer climbed in on the right side.
10: And I got a feeling that on the left side was the driver, Ed Jaffe. Come on, Sheriff. We're going to pick him up. With Jaffe no longer having an alibi, the sheriff and I were pretty sure he could have been involved in the killing. We had the local magistrate issue a search warrant and headed out to Jaffe's place. It was about 5:30 in the afternoon when we pulled up in front of his house. Mrs. Jaffe heard our car approaching and came out to see who it was.
14: Howdy, Ranger. Sheriff.
10: Howdy, ma'am.
13: Jaffe.
14: How come you wouldn't let Ed bring the truck back?
13: We're afraid we have to hold it for a while, for evidence.
10: Your husband here, Mrs. Jaffe?
14: No, he's out moving the cows from the lower section up to the north range.
10: How long ago did he leave?
14: He took off just after he got back from town, about 30 minutes ago.
13: Is he on foot?
14: No, he saddled up the mare. You gents want to come in, wait for him?
10: No, thanks. I think we'll ride out and meet him.
13: Could I borrow one of your horses, ma'am?
14: Why, sure, Sheriff. Take that roan from the corral over there.
13: Thank you.
10: I'll get charcoal out of the trailer.
14: If you want to wait, I know it'll be back pretty soon.
10: I'm afraid the business we've got with your husband, ma'am, won't wait. The sheriff and I saddled up and took off across the fields in the direction Mrs. Jaffe had indicated. Ed Jaffe's tracks were easy to follow, but they did not lead to the lower section. Instead, they led to a dry wash about 4 miles from the house.
13: What in the world do you think Jaffe came down here for?
10: I don't know. Hey, wait a minute, Sheriff.
13: What is it, Dick?
10: A lot of cigarette butts over there.
13: Yeah. Plenty of foot tracks here, too. Well, they must have stayed here quite a spell, or he wouldn't smoke this many.
10: Not Jaffe, Sheriff. Someone else. Look at all these footprints. They're made by man wearing shoes, not boots like Jaffe.
13: Yeah. You think this other fellow could be the killer? Maybe hiding out here and Jaffe came to meet him?
10: I don't know. Jaffe met someone here, all right.
13: Yeah. Whoever it was, he sure must have been nervous. Darn near wore a rut in the dirt, pacing up and down.
10: Come here, Sheriff.
13: What is it, Jake? Find something else?
10: Yeah, black shirt. Spotted the edge of it sticking out from under the brush.
13: White piping and a torn sleeve. Like the one Baker said the killer wore.
10: I guess Jaffe brought him a change of clothing.
13: I wonder where they went.
10: We better find out before they get too far. There's the tracks Jaffe's horse made leaving here.
13: Yeah.
15: Hold still. Let's go, Charkey.
13: I don't see the other fellow's tracks, Jace.
10: They must be riding double with Jaffe.
13: That could slow him down, son.
10: Uh-huh. Come on, Sheriff. Let's knock on it.
15: Yeah.

0: Who charged me? Oh, boy.
1: Jake, I saw Jaffe from up there. He was coming toward us.
0: Riding through the wash?
1: No, he's above it, coming this way.
0: Come on, Sharky.
2: Easy, boy. Easy.
1: He was alone, Jace. Just coming over that rise.
0: Yeah.
1: There, see him?
0: Yeah. What's on the other side of the rise?
1: The highway?
0: That's probably where he's been. Come on.
1: Come on, boy. Look, he's turning around, Jace.
0: Jaffe, hold up!
1: He doesn't hear you.
0: He'll hear this. He heard that, all right.
1: Yeah, he sure did.
3: Go to the Bay Ranger!
1: You know darn well we were, Jaffe.
0: Oh, boy. Why'd you run?
3: I didn't hear you, honest. Not until I heard those shots. What's the matter?
0: Where's the man you met back there in that wash?

0: Why'd you run?
1: I didn't hear you, honest. Not until I heard those shots. What's the matter?
0: Where's the man you met back there in that wash?
1: Man? What man? I don't know what you're talking about.
2: I just bet you don't.
0: Where you been?
1: I've just been up the store.
0: Yeah? You sure you weren't taking your pal to the highway?
1: No, I just went to the store for a bottle of beer.
0: Come on, Jaffe. We're going back to that highway. The sheriff and I took Jaffe back to the highway. There was no sign of the other man. We went to the nearby store. The owner told us Jaffe had not been in all day. We then drove Jaffe into town and began questioning him. He kept insisting he was innocent.
1: Why do we have to go over the whole thing again, Ranger? I tell you, it's all a big mistake of some kind.
0: No use lying anymore, Jaffe. We followed your tracks and found that shirt on your property.
1: I never saw that shirt before. Look, Ranger, just because I got a record, that don't mean I'm mixed up enough.
2: Then why'd you lie about where you were this morning?
1: All right, I tell you. I was with a woman. I didn't want my wife to know when I...
0: What's her name?
1: I don't remember. I don't know it too well.
0: Where's she live?
1: I don't know the name of the street.
2: That story is no good, Jaffe.
1: What do you mean? You think I'm lying?
0: Yes.
1: Well, I ain't. You got no right to say that.
0: Now, listen to me, Jaffe. We know you spun that yarn to Hicks about a woman, so he'd give you an alibi for this morning. But you weren't with a woman, and you weren't with Hicks.
1: Yeah, well, where was I?
0: I'll tell you where you were. You were in your pickup truck. It wasn't stolen. You were driving it.
1: No, I wasn't.
0: You had this other fellow with you, the one wearing the black shirt. And the two of you stopped at Baker's Cafe.
1: No.
0: You kept the motor running while he went in.
1: I wasn't there, I tell you.
0: You're an accomplice. You're as guilty as if you pulled the trigger yourself.
1: Now, wait a minute. Look, suppose I was there. I was outside. I didn't tell him to go in there and knock over the place.
0: That's something you're going to have to prove in court. But if you don't tell us who the other fella is, you're going to stand this murder rap alone. They'll throw the book at you. You think I'm kidding? Then who is he? What's his name?
1: Cal Martin. I met him about a month ago in Tipton. Just a punk. Works behind the soda fountain in the bowling alley over there.
0: Does he have a record?
1: He don't have nothing, including brains. He's just driving along, and he said he wanted to stop at Baker's place and get a drink of water. Said he was thirsty. So I stopped. Didn't know he had a gun on him.
2: After the old man was killed, what'd you do then?
1: Oh, we ditched the truck where you found it and hiked over toward my place. I told Martin to stay in that wash and keep out of sight till it got dark. Then I went over to Will Hicks and asked him to say I was with him.
0: Right after that, you called the highway patrol to report your truck was stolen.
1: Yeah. This afternoon, I took Martin one of my old shirts so we could get rid of that black one. Darn thing stood out like a sore thumb.
0: Where'd you take him?
1: Over at the highway. Flagged down a bus going toward Tipton.
0: Is that where he lives?
1: Yeah. We said he was going to pack and try to make it down to Mexico.
0: Let's get over to Tipton, Sheriff. Maybe if we hurry, we can change his plans. The sheriff booked Ed Jaffe immediately, and the two of us took off for Tipton. We arrived there about 9:30 that night.
2: Reckon he's still here, Jay?
0: Could be. I phoned the bus station while you were getting the warrant. No bus leaving here till midnight. He's probably waiting in his room rather than go out in the street.
2: There's room, too.
0: There's a light under the door. Guess he's still here.
2: Hear anything?
0: No.
2: Sounds like he's in there, Jace.
0: Open up, Martin. It's locked. You better cover me, Sheriff, while I break it in.
2: Well, he's gone.
0: Take a look in that closet.
2: Okay, Jace. Not in here, Jace.
0: I guess he...
2: What's the matter?
0: Shh. He's outside on the ledge next to the window. I saw the edge of his jeans.
2: What? Well, let's get him.
0: No. My jumper fall. Well, I guess he's already skipped, Sheriff.
2: Yeah, I guess he has, Jace.
0: Let's go.
2: All right.
0: There we'll go down and try the bus station.
2: That's a good idea.
0: I have to get this door fixed tomorrow.
2: Yeah, we sure will.
0: Let's keep walking down the hall.
2: You think he'll come back in the room now?
0: He will if he fell for our little act. You go on downstairs and outside. He might get scared and jump anyhow.
2: Are you going back and wait for the door?
0: Yeah, keep going so he can hear your steps going down.
2: Okay, but you watch yourself, Jace.

0: Martin.
1: All right, you got me. Well, what do you want me for, anyway?
2: For killing the old man in Avon this morning?
1: I don't know what you're talking about.
2: Use, Martin. Jaffe told us the whole story.
1: No, I don't believe it.
2: Well, he did.
3: Jason, you all right?
2: Yeah, everything's under control, Sheriff. Better put your cuffs on.
3: Yeah. Come on, you put your hands up.
1: I didn't shoot anybody. It was an accident.
2: I'm afraid the law looks at it a little different, son. When you rob a place with a gun, it's never an

0: the case you have just heard.
1: Cal Martin and Ed Jaffe were charged with armed robbery and murder with malice. Jaffe was sent to the retrieve unit of the state penal system to serve a 30-year sentence. On February 9, 1939, Cal Martin was sentenced to 32 years at the state penitentiary in Huntsville.
0: Next week, Joel McRae in another authentic reenactment of a case from the files of the Texas Rangers.

Joel McRae is currently seen in San Francisco Story, a Warner Brothers release. The cast included Tony Barrett, Tom Tully, Leroy Leonard, Parley Bear, Junie Ellis, and Lamont Johnson. Technical advisor was Captain M.T. Lone Wolf Gonzalez of the Texas Rangers. This story was transcribed and adapted by Bernard Editor and Robert A. White. And the program was produced and directed by Stacy Keach. Tales of the Texas Rangers is heard each week overseas through the worldwide facilities of the Armed Forces Radio Service. Hal Gibney speaking.

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7: We present King Street Junior by Jim Eldridge, starring Carl Howman as Philip Sims and James Grout as Mr. Beeston, the head teacher.
8: What I have always said, the man is an absolute dictator.
9: Oh, come on.
8: All I asked is what time the fire alarm will be going off, and he flatly refused to tell me.
10: Well, he would. Look, if we all know, it defeats the whole point of the exercise, doesn't it?
8: But how can I be expected to conduct a proper lesson if I'm continually on edge waiting for the fire alarm to go off?
9: It's the same for all of
8: us.
11: Morning, fellow workers.
8: Oh, Mr. Holliday, just the man I want to see.
11: Now what?
8: Do you know what time the fire alarm is due?
11: No.
8: Hasn't Mr. Beeston told you?
11: No, he never does. It wouldn't be a proper test, would it?
10: That's what we've been telling her.
8: This is madness. Say we had a swimming pool here at King Street, and I had a class of children in for a swimming lesson.
11: We haven't got a swimming
8: pool. That's beside the point. Well, I really think we should have been told. I really do.
11: But that's what we're saying. It wouldn't be a proper practice. It's a test of how we'd react in an emergency.
8: I know perfectly well how I would react in such an emergency, with a proper calmness and efficiency.
10: Yes, but even so, we
8: there
10: need to
8: know. There are no yes buts, Miss Lewis. In fact, I believe we should have a referendum on this whole subject of fire drills.
11: A bit late for that, as we're having one today.
8: I mean for the future, Mr. Holliday. So, are you with me?
11: No, not me.
10: Me neither.
8: I see. Mr. Long?
12: I agree with them.
8: Very well. Then I see I shall have to canvass the opinions of the other members.
12: Canvass the opinions, threaten them more like.
10: Honestly, she's like a dog with a bone.
11: I think I need a cup of tea after that.
12: They won't back her, you know. She's got no chance.
10: I shouldn't think so.
12: Anyway, now we're alone.
10: Oh, yes, Mr. Long.
12: Any more news about the headship at Parkside?
10: Well, I've applied for the job.
12: I know that. But haven't you heard any more?
10: No, not yet. Though, to be honest, I'm beginning to have a few doubts about it.
12: What for? You'll be great at the job.
10: Oh, I believe I can do it. It's just, well, whether a headship's the kind of job I really want.
12: Mr. Beeston's been talking to you, hasn't he?
10: Oh, it's not just that. It's the old story, I suppose. 2 weeks ago it was a great idea, but now I've applied, it's a reality, and I'm beginning to weigh up all the pros and cons a bit more carefully.
12: And there's the other little complication, isn't there?
10: What's that?
12: G'day, New Zealand.
10: My God! Where did you hear about that?
12: Well, no one actually told me. I just sort of overheard something about it, you know?
10: Yes, well, when I make any decision in that direction, the first person to know will be the person involved.
13: I can't tell you, she's so bitter.
14: I can understand that. A husband just going off like that after, what?
13: Well, she said they'd been married 15 years.
14: Well, exactly. She gives up her career to become a full-time housewife, and then he suddenly dumps her to go off with a woman half his age. And what's she left with? Nothing except the responsibility of a 10-year-old boy to look after.
13: Well, it probably wasn't easy for him. We don't know all the circumstances.
14: Oh, don't you believe it. You men have got your brains in your trousers.
13: Oh, come on.
14: It's true, though.
13: Ah, but I'm not joking. Mrs. Kraken is so vicious about him.
14: I'm not surprised.
13: When she came to school yesterday to tell me he'd gone, she spent half the time crying and telling me she couldn't live without him, and the other half saying that if she ever saw him again, she was going to kill him.
14: Well, that's it. Love and hate, two sides of the same coin.
13: Yeah, but what's worrying me is how all this is going to affect Adam. He thinks the world of his father and his mother.
14: Yeah. Well, you'll have to keep an eye on him for sure. Meantime, once more onto the breach, Mr. Sims.
15: Hey, King Street Junior. I'm sorry, Mr. Who? Is he? Well, no one's mentioned anything to me. Yes, I'll make sure he gets the message. Yes, as soon as he arrives. Goodbye.
16: One more assembly under the bridge. And moderately sweet singing in the choir.
15: You didn't tell me that Mr. Tidmarsh is coming here today.
16: Who?
15: Peter Tidmarsh, the county's expert on dyslexia.
16: I had no idea he was due. Who said he was coming?
15: His secretary just phoned from County Hall. Oh. Apparently he's on his way here.
16: What for?
15: She didn't say. But when he does arrive, could he phone her? It's very urgent.
16: Honestly, you'd think they'd let us know, wouldn't you? Just turn up out of the blue.
15: I expect you'll want to see some of our dyslexics.
16: You can start with the staff.
15: Oh, now, come on. That isn't very funny.
16: I know. I'm sorry, Mrs. Stone, but I've enough to do today without dancing attendance on unexpected visitors from County Hall.
15: Oh, yes, the ledgers you wanted. I've put them on your desk.
16: Thank you very much.
15: And don't forget, we've a fire drill today.
16: Well, that's what I mean. It's all go, isn't it? I think we should send Fred Holliday out to switch all the road signs and send Mr. Peter Tidmarsh off to another school.
17: I can tell you she was very cagey when I mentioned New Zealand.
14: Well, you shouldn't have mentioned it.
17: Why not? Everyone knows this fella's asked her to go off there with him.
14: But she doesn't know everyone knows.
17: Of course she does. You cannot break wind in this school without everyone knowing.
14: Speak for yourself.
17: Hey, Sundar, get down off that wall. You'll hurt yourself.
18: I'm all right, sir.
17: I said get down.
18: Yes, sir.
14: I think it's really sad the way her mother's pulled the tune all these years.
17: Glenda's gone along with it, hasn't she?
14: Yes, but you know what'll happen. Her mother's going to die one day, and that's the time Glenda will look at her own life and...
17: Hello, what's going on now?
14: Oh, looks like a fight.
17: Wait, you two, back it in! Come on now, break it up!
12: And, they weren't just fooling around. Your Adam was really getting stuck in. The other kid got a nasty bruise on his cheek.
13: Oh, no.
12: Trouble was, I didn't get a chance to find out what started it. We'd just managed to pull them apart when the bell went.
13: Well, I know. Mrs. Patterson brought Adam back to my class.
12: Yeah, and I hoiked Rajid back to Miss Hassan. Then I had to get back to my lot. That's assault, really.
13: Yes, yeah.
12: So,
13: well, I think I might have an idea what it could all have been about.
12: Oh, yeah?
13: I don't know if you've heard. Mr. and Mrs. Kraken have split up.
12: You think it's to do with that?
13: Well, it might be. From what I can gather from one or two of the other kids, Roger's been going around making cracks about Adam's dad leaving home because he didn't want anything to do with Adam.
12: Nasty.
13: Could be why Adam went for him.
12: I don't blame him. What a rotten thing to say.
13: Well, kids can be rotten.
12: Anyway, thanks for telling me. I'll keep an eye open for Adam when I'm on playground duty.
13: Oh, by the way, do you know if anyone's seen any sign of a strange bloke wandering around the school?
14: Not to my knowledge. Who are we looking for?
13: His name's Tidmarsh. He's from County Hall.
14: Oh, that accounts for it. He's been stuck in that building so long, he'll be lost in the outside world.
13: True.
14: Anyway, what's he coming here for?
13: I've no idea. They never told me anything, he's dead. All I know is he's supposed to be an expert on dyslexia.
14: Oh, I ought to be able to read a school nameplate, all right, then.
13: What is this concoction I'm eating?
14: Mrs. Perkis calls it Italian surprise.
13: Really?
14: You're not surprised.
13: I certainly am. I'm surprised she's allowed to dish up something like this without being prosecuted by the health authorities.
19: And I have
8: spent the whole morning on tenterhooks waiting for that fire alarm. And has it gone?
19: Well, if it has, I didn't hear it.
8: Precisely. It hasn't.
19: Must be this afternoon, then.
8: But that is my point.
19: What is?
8: We have already wasted a whole morning unable to settle down to our work waiting for that wretched alarm to go off.
19: I haven't.
8: Mr. Holliday, you are the deputy head of this school.
19: For my sins.
8: Can't you do something about it?
19: Well, I could if Mr. Beeston was away. But as it is, you can't have two people in charge of the fire bell. You'd never know when it was going to ring.
8: But we don't know when it is going to ring. I have kept my classes in a constant state of alert this morning. And for what?
19: For the fire alarm, I suppose.
8: I was speaking rhetorically.
19: Ah, yes.
8: For nothing, Mr. Holliday. And I suppose I shall be doing the same thing this afternoon.
19: Good idea.
8: What surprises me is that no one else seems to be bothered about it. Not for the first time, mine is a voice crying in the wilderness.
15: No, I'm afraid he still hasn't arrived. Yes, I'm positive. I thought of that, and I've sent a message round to every class in the school. Yes, you can be sure I'll tell him to ring the moment he arrives. Goodbye.
20: Back County Hall.
15: Yes, they're still trying to get in touch with Peter Tidmarsh.
20: He's doing a Lord Lucan, I reckon.
15: Well, it is a bit worrying, isn't it?
20: It doesn't worry me.
15: But he might have had an accident or something. I wonder if I ought to phone the police.
16: Look, Mrs. Stone, if it was that desperate, I imagine his secretary would have done that already. Now relax.
15: But if it's so urgent, it must be something important.
16: Yes, I expect County Hall's lost a paperclip. And they're checking all possible suspects. Anyway, let's get back to the really important business. Have you double-checked the figures I worked out this morning?
15: Yes, and they're all correct. All your additions tally.
16: You don't sound so surprised. Oh, and before I forget, thanks for staying on this afternoon.
15: Well, that's all right. I can do with the overtime. Oh, and before I forget...
16: What?
15: It's 2:20. Shouldn't you be thinking about the fire alarm?
16: Oh, yes, you're right. The signal to unleash the unprepared hordes into the playground. Where's the key?
15: The what?
16: The key to the fire alarm.
15: Well, haven't you got it?
16: Well, I thought I had.
15: You took it down off the hook this morning. I saw you.
16: Yes, I know. I had it earlier.
15: Well, it must be in there somewhere.
16: Yes.
15: Have you had a look on your desk?
16: Well, that's what I'm doing. Nope, it's not here. Oh, dear, what can I have done with that key?
15: Well, can't you work the fire alarm without it?
16: But only by breaking the glass, and that'll bring all the fire engines in the district round here.
15: Well, at least it'll be an authentic fire drill.
16: And it'll find me in court on a charge of causing a false alarm. Oh, I do not believe it. Where is that key?
15: Sorry.
16: Oh, Mrs. Stone, how shall I escape the wrath of Rudd?
15: Shall I send a note round?
16: Give me another 10 minutes. If I can't find it by then, you do the note.
15: Right.
16: That'll give me time to pack a few things together and leave the country.
21: Can I get you another drink?
22: No. I'm fine, thanks, Jeremy.
21: Now, what's the matter?
22: Oh, I don't know. Take your pick.
21: Oh, bad as that, eh?
22: You know, a couple of weeks ago, anything was possible. I'd applied for the headship at Parkside, or I could go to New Zealand with you.
21: You know what I want?
22: Yes. But... Oh, it's so difficult to explain, Jeremy. I can't leave here yet.
21: Your mother?
22: Yes, I suppose so. You know she's not well.
21: From what you've told me, she's been not well for years.
22: She hasn't.
21: But there are times when she seems to be okay.
22: Well, that's how it is with people who are ill, isn't it?
21: Some people. Yes.
22: She is ill, you know.
21: Oh, yes, yes, I know. It's just that... Well, it seems to me that her bad spells always seem to come on when you want to do something for yourself.
22: Oh, that's not fair. It's not true.
21: Isn't it?
22: No.
21: Glinda... We've been seeing each other for 3 months, and in that time your mother's made it quite clear, directly and indirectly, that she doesn't like me.
22: Well, it's because she doesn't really know you.
21: I don't think she wants to know me. In fact, to tell the truth, I think she's frightened I'm going to take you away from her.
22: She's dependent on me, more or less.
21: But that shouldn't get in the way of you having a life of your own.
22: It doesn't. I have my own life.
21: Mm-hmm.
22: I do, Jeremy, honestly.
21: Okay. You won't come to New Zealand with me. So, why don't I stay here with you, And we have your mother come to live with us.
22: What? But...
21: if it's the only way I can get you to live with me, what about it?
22: But you don't like my mother.
21: Correction, she doesn't like me. But if we have the chance to get to know each other better, well, who knows?
22: Well...
21: I love you, Glenda. I want you. It's that simple. And if your mother comes as part of the package, then so be it. Well, what do you say?
0: And when that note came round yesterday afternoon...
1: I know. I was in the next classroom to Mrs. Rudd. God, you should have heard her.
0: I'll bet.
1: He could have used her as the fire alarm. Do you know why he cancelled it?
0: I heard he'd lost the key.
1: I don't believe it.
0: He found it eventually, but it was too late by then. He'd already sent the note round.
1: So it'll be on for today, then?
0: I should think so. But I wouldn't mention it to Mrs. Rudd if I were you.
1: Oh, don't worry. Hello, who's there?
0: Where?
1: Over by the cloakrooms, you see.
0: That is young Adam Cracken, isn't it?
1: Yes. And he looks in a bit of bother. Come on, let's go and see what we can do.
3: You can say what you like, but he did it quite deliberately. To spite me.
22: Oh, come on.
3: Oh, he did. There is no doubt whatsoever in my mind that he did this deliberately to annoy me.
23: He lost the key, Mrs. Rudd, honestly.
3: Hid it, more likely.
23: But I was with him when he found it.
3: I'm sure you were. He'd make certain he had a witness. He would find it at the very moment you walked into his office.
16: I can assure you he didn't turn up here yesterday. No, he would have noticed. Well, someone would have noticed. Have you tried his home? Oh, I see. Well, I promise you he didn't turn up here. I can have the playground dug up, if you like, and see if anyone's buried him. But, yes, I'm sorry, it was rather tasteless. Yes, I'm sure you are. We're all worried.
22: Sorry.
16: Right, yes, thank you. Bye-bye.
22: What are you worried about?
16: It's that idiot Tidmarsh. Apparently he's still missing.
22: I told you there was something wrong.
16: Of course there isn't anything wrong.
22: But if he's still missing, it's nearly 24 hours now.
16: He's probably decided he's had enough of County Hall and gone walkabout or something.
22: There must be something we can do.
16: Such as, Mrs. Stone, we don't know him or anything about him. We don't know what he looks like. No, this is better left to County Hall and the proper authorities.
22: I suppose so.
24: Ah, Mr. Beeston.
16: Ah, morning, Mr. Sims. You haven't seen an expert on dyslexia walking around the school, have you?
24: Mr. Beeston, can I see you? It's important.
16: Serious?
24: Yes, very.
16: Oh, right. Come into the inner sanctum.
24: Right, thanks.
16: And Mrs. Stone?
22: I know. I'll see that you're not disturbed.
24: That's where we found him, crying his eyes out. He'd been out there since 8 o'clock.
16: I see. And Mrs. Cracken had definitely told him she was going to kill herself?
24: Well, that's what Adam said. She told him that she couldn't face life anymore and that she was going to kill herself.
16: In so many words.
24: Well, that's what he said. Oh, and she told him to go next door when he came home from school.
16: Poor kid. And then she, what, just sent him off to school?
24: Yes.
16: Well, it sounds as though she's gone completely over the edge. Where is he now?
24: I left him with Mr. Long. Obviously he wants to go home, but he's scared to.
16: Yes. Do you get all right with the boy?
24: Yes, he's a nice lad. No trouble. Well, at least not until recently.
16: And he trusts you?
24: Yes, I think so.
16: Right. I'm going to suggest you take Adam back home straight away and, just see how the land lies.
24: Right.
16: If there's any problems, you think you can handle them?
24: I'll do my best.
16: Yeah, I'm sure you will. Right.
24: Well, what about my class?
16: Oh, don't worry about them. I'll have a word with Mr. Long. Get him to double up for as long as is necessary.
24: Does your mother ever go round to see the next door neighbours, Adam?
25: No, sir.
24: Right, well, we'll try again, shall we? It's all right, lad, it's all right. Look, she might just have popped down to the shops. You got a front door key?
25: Yes, Mr. Sims.
24: Well, I wouldn't usually go into anyone's house uninvited, but, well, I'm bringing you home, aren't I?
25: You want me to open the door, Mr. Sims?
24: Yes, please, lad. Right, thanks, Adam.
25: I don't want to go in.
24: Well, that's okay. Look, you just stay there, right? I'll leave the door open. Okay?
25: Yes, sir.
24: Mrs. Cracken? Hello? Hello, Mrs. Cracken? Is anyone at home? Hello, Mrs. Cracken?
25: Is she in there?
2: Stay there, Adam. Have you got a telephone?
25: Yes, it's in the kitchen.
2: Right, right. Now, look, you stay where you are. I'm just going to ring for an ambulance.
22: You know, I still think something's gone wrong with the rotor. I was on playground duty yesterday.
10: Well, we're definitely down for this morning. I've checked.
22: Oh, a bit much. 2 days in a row.
10: I suppose so.
22: Would it help to talk?
10: They won't change the rotor now.
22: I didn't mean that.
10: I know you didn't.
22: Well?
10: Oh, I don't know.
22: Look, why don't we get out of this place at lunchtime? Go somewhere and have a quiet natter, okay?
10: I'm not sure I want to talk about it.
22: Well, all right, so we don't talk about it. It'll still do you good to get out for a while. Hey, Edmund, if I see you kicking Miriam again, I'll come over there and deal with you.
12: She must have taken a massive overdose.
1: Yeah, I'd imagine so.
12: It could have been fatal.
1: Well, we can just thank God the ambulance got there in time.
12: You as well, come to that.
1: Yeah, we were lucky.
12: Where's Adam now?
1: He's staying with a neighbour while the police try and get hold of his father.
12: Do you think she really meant to do it?
1: She very nearly succeeded, didn't she?
12: That wasn't what I asked.
1: Yes, yeah. I think I know what you're getting at. In fact, it half occurred to me.
12: Go on, then.
1: Well, she sends Adam off to school after telling him she's going to kill herself. She banks on the fact that he'll tell someone here and that we'll act on what he says.
12: That's right. And hey, presto, a bit of emotional blackmail on an erring husband.
1: Oh, I suppose it is a possibility. But it's stretching things a bit, isn't it?
12: And we'll never know for sure, will we?
1: Well, I shouldn't think so.
12: Mind, if it was a ploy, she was taking a terrible chance. If you hadn't taken it seriously, or acted as quickly as you did...
1: Well, that's just it. We still don't know if the dose she took was enough to kill her, or just enough to make people think that's what she intended to do.
12: People do some funny things in the name of what they call love, don't they?
4: Admit, I didn't know it could have that sort of effect. I'm delighted to hear. It must be such a relief.
20: After you, Fred.
4: Yes, I'll tell Mr. Beeston when he comes in. Thank you for letting us know. Bye.
20: You'll tell Mr. Beeston what when he comes in?
4: Good news. They found Mr. Tidmarsh.
11: Ah, that's the dyslexia man, isn't it?
4: Yes.
20: Lost in the catacombs of County Hall, I presume.
4: It's a bit more serious than that. The poor man really did go missing. They just traced him to an hotel off the motorway.
20: Oh, yes.
4: Seems he suffers from tinnitus. And every now and then, well, he just loses track of things and goes wandering off.
11: Oh, I didn't know it had that effect.
4: Well, neither did I, but apparently so in his case.
11: Well, well.
4: Anyway, he's all right now, but he won't be visiting us for a few more weeks.
20: Lucky man.
4: Yes. And I think you might have been a little more sympathetic.
20: Well, I didn't know, did I?
4: That's no excuse.
20: Oh, all right. I'm very sorry. I apologize.
4: I should think so.
20: Anyway, that's one mystery happily resolved.
4: Ah, two, if you count the discovery of the missing fire alarm.
20: Yeah, all right. Don't rub it in.
11: Now, that's the point. What time do you blow the whistle?
20: Don't you start, Fred.
4: Oh, and Miss Lewis came in. She wants to see you.
20: What about? Did she say?
11: A Parkside headship, I should think.
4: Anyway, what can I tell her?
20: Lunchtime. Yes, well, tell her I'll see her straight after lunch.
4: I think she may be going out for lunch.
20: Ah.
4: But she's got a free period at 11:30 in 15 minutes.
20: Okay, we'll make it 11:30. But right now, Mr. Holliday and I are about to go into conference to discuss one of the more important events of our academic year.
4: Oh, don't worry, I'll keep everyone at bay.
11: Well, he only wants to tell me where he's going for Easter.
4: Oh, and don't forget Miss Lewis.
20: I won't.
5: Oh, there you are. I wondered where you'd got to.
10: Oh, I'm sorry I'm late.
5: I thought you'd changed your mind.
10: No, I just had a session with Mr. Beeston. It went on longer than I expected.
5: Oh, well. Sid's care for the pub.
10: Oh, the pub, I think.
5: Yeah, you look as though you could do with a drink. Well, come on. Right, here you are.
10: Oh, thanks.
5: Well, then, what was the Beeston meeting all about?
10: Well, I wanted to let him know I've decided not to go for the headship at Parkside after all.
5: You what?
10: I've decided to withdraw my application.
5: What on earth for?
10: Well...
5: But you're perfect for that job. You have to be in the running for it.
10: I know, but Well, I've been going over and over it in my mind, and, well, I've finally decided I don't want it. Cheers.
5: Well, that's not what you were saying a few weeks ago.
10: A few weeks ago, I was remembering what a head's job used to be about.
5: And now?
10: Well, it isn't the same, is it? No, the other night, I sat down and really thought about it. And asked myself, do I really want to be a business manager? Hiring, firing, balancing the books?
22: Because let's be honest, that's what it amounts to these days. You've only got to look at Mr. Beeston.
6: Well, so long as you don't listen to him.
22: Look, he's right. A head teacher doesn't have much to do with teaching anymore.
7: You're sure this doesn't have anything to do with Jeremy and going to New Zealand?
22: Oh, yes. You've got a big mouth, haven't you?
7: I'm sorry. I didn't realise it was that secret.
22: It isn't now, is it?
7: Yes, I know. I am sorry.
22: Oh, it's okay. The news would have got out sooner or later. It always does.
7: So, are you going to New Zealand?
22: No.
7: Why ever not? Oh, you're not thinking of your mother again.
22: Yes, I am. I've got to. She's got no one else.
7: What about your brother and his wife?
22: They'd never put up with her and her little fads. Besides, they've got a couple of young children to look after.
7: Oh, look, Glenda, you probably think this is none of my business. Well, I suppose it isn't. But if you're going to have any kind of life, you've got to start thinking of yourself for once.
22: Well, I am thinking of myself. And I know I wouldn't be able to make Jeremy or anyone else happy. Not while I was feeling guilty about Mother.
7: She doesn't feel guilty about you.
22: Oh, that's not the point. It's how I feel.
7: How she's made you feel.
22: That's not fair.
7: Well, what else is it?
22: It's being responsible.
7: And you don't feel any responsibility for Jeremy?
22: Oh, that's different. He's younger. He doesn't need me. Not the same way.
7: Are you sure?
22: Oh, for God's sake, Yvonne.
7: So, you've dropped him?
22: No one's dropped anyone. Yet. Actually, he's been marvellous. He said he'd stay here. And Mother could come and live with us.
7: Oh, well then.
22: It wouldn't work. It would be unbearable, the three of us together. They'd be at each other, cat and mouse, all the time, with me in the middle. It'd ruin everything. I know it would.
7: So, where'd you go from here?
22: I suppose Jeremy and I remain just friends.
7: And you think he'll accept that?
22: No, not in the long run.
7: So?
22: I think he'll probably go back to New Zealand.
7: Oh, I don't know. I still think you're getting this all wrong.
22: That's because you're looking in from the outside. When you're inside, it's not the same.
7: No, never is. Well, fancy another?
22: Oh, no, it's my round.
7: Oh, I'll drink to that.
22: Well, another tomato juice?
7: Yeah, why not? A suitably sober drink for a sober conversation.
20: So that's the gist of it, Fred. Miss Lewis isn't going for the Parkside job after all.
11: Oh, dear.
20: Well, it may be oh dear for you, but from my point of view, I keep one of the best teachers we've got at King Street.
11: Yes, but it would have been such a good career move for her.
20: Well, that depends on what kind of career she wants, doesn't it? I think she's decided she still wants to be a teacher.
11: Pity all the same.
9: Ah, hello. Just thought I'd pop in and ask. Any word from the hospital about Mrs. Cracken?
20: Not while I've been here.
9: Oh, right. I'll phone them later then, after school.
20: Let me know what they say, won't you?
9: Yes, we'll do.
11: Before you dash off, Sims.
9: Yes?
11: Tricky situation this morning. You handled it very well.
9: Well, thank you. Oh, Mr. Beeston, I can see a certain little bird heading this way.
20: Little bird?
9: Yes, probably wondering when you're going to sound the fire alarm.
14: Is Mr. Beeston in his office, Mr. Sims?
20: Stand aside, Fred. Right. Key in, and... saved by the bell.

You have been listening to King Street Junior by Jim Eldridge, and starring Carl Harmon as Philip Sims and James Grout as Mr. Beeston, the head teacher. Tom Watson featured as Mr. Holliday, the deputy head, Margaret John as Mrs. Stone, school secretary, Marlene Sidaway as Miss Lewis, Deirdre Costello as Mrs. Patterson, Vivian Martin as Mrs. Rudd, and Paul Copley as Mr. Long. Jeremy Foster was played by Dennis Lill, Adam by Nicholas Gatt, and Sundar and Rajid by Rhys Sando. The producer was John Fawcett Wilson.

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9: The nicest thing about the mint with a hole is that it's smooth and never crumbles. 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
8: I can't, I've already crunched them all.
10: Well, come in, Smithers. What is it? Speak up, boy. Orange juice.
11: No, sir. 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

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Music is by David Brookman and his orchestra. The guest of honor, Edgar Rice Burroughs, author of the world-famous Tarzan of the Apes. Following the variety half hour, you will hear from New York a radio adaptation of Claire Cummer's comedy triumph, Her Master's Voice, starring Edward Everett Horton and Lucille Watson. We start our full hour of variety and drama in the Texaco Star Theater with David Brookman and his orchestra playing Good Morning.

0: And now the curtain rises and the spotlight focuses on...
1: Mr. Wallington.
0: Oh, hello, Irene. What can I do for you?
1: Is Edgar Rice Burroughs really going to be on the program tonight?
0: That's right.
1: Oh, can't you just see him wrapped up in a tiger skin rug, riding piggyback on a crocodile, eating peanuts right out of an elephant's hand and swinging through the trees by his tail?
2: Who are you talking about, Ken Murray?
0: Yeah, I don't think that's very funny, Ken. Kenny, you're getting to be a falsetto Ned Sparks. If you must know what they're talking about, it was Tarzan. You certainly know Tarzan.
2: Why, did he say he knew me?
0: Kenny, look. Look, just picture a tall, dark, muscular man swinging between trees. Now, what does that make you think of?
2: Joe Louis in a hammock.
0: Don't mind Kenny, folks. He's been buying so many sport outfits lately, he's slack happy.
1: Wonderful Tarzan.
0: I would. Oh, now listen, Ivy. What is this all this Tarzan stuff anyway?
1: Well, the girls in your Kingston fan club are starting a campaign to make you the next Tarzan.
0: Oh, Irene.
1: Yes. Our slogan is back to the bushes for Murray. The girls all think that you'd make a wonderful Tarzan.
0: Me, Tarzan? Oh, that's silly, Irene. Well, still, all the girls can't be wrong.
3: Certainly they can't, Ken. I think you'd be a marvelous Tarzan.
0: Really, Frances?
3: Sure. In my hometown, everybody says you're a great actor. Why, they think you're another Mickey Rooney.
0: Yeah.
2: Sure, Ken. Everybody in my town raves about your acting, too.
0: Really, Kenny? Everybody?
2: All except my cousin. He made one remark about your acting, but I said you did not.
1: Got to do with playing Tarzan. I still think you'd be wonderful.
0: Well, I suppose you have seen worse looking physiques than mine, haven't you? Haven't you?
1: Wait a minute. We're trying to think.
0: Now, Irene, not that I care a darn about playing Tarzan, but you must admit that I was an all-around athlete back home in Kingston.
1: Certainly. Remember the time you won the annual swimming race at Kingston High School?
0: Do I remember?
1: And they disqualified you for wearing an inner tube around your waist under the bathing suit.
0: And they were sorry later when they found out it wasn't an inner tube.
1: Yeah, you were just built that way.
0: Nevertheless, Irene, I was still the best swimmer in town.
1: Were you? If I remember right, the boys used to call you Sinky.
0: That's not true. What they called me was... Well, maybe it was Sinky.
1: Oh, but really, Ken, the girls would be so thrilled if you could get Mr. Burroughs to let you play Tarzan.
2: Why, kid, you're not scared to work in the jungle, are you?
0: Oh, scared? Not me. But think how my mother would worry about me. Exposed to all those jungle dangers, lions, tigers, panthers, Dorothy L'Amour. I think my mother takes the wrong attitude. Wait,
2: that's right.
0: Look at it.
2: I don't think we need to. That night, it's Dorothy L'Amour's mother should worry.
0: Certainly fix that up, Kenny. I know what's wrong with you, Kenny. You're just timid. You'd change your mind if you ever put your arm around a girl.
2: Oh, I do that.
0: You do?
2: Sure.
0: You put your arm around them, and then what do you do?
2: Then I guess their weight. Yahoo!

0: singing Little Town in the Old County Down. And it really was swell. By the way, Kenny, have you heard the latest story about the three little bears?
1: Pardon me, Ken, that's my line.
0: Yours, Jimmy?
1: Yeah.
0: Why, I thought your line was Texaco gasoline.
1: It is. Listen. Have you heard the latest story about the three little bears? 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
0: And now, ladies and gentlemen, it gives me great pleasure to introduce our guest star, a man...
2: Say, Mr. Murray, did you ask him yet? You know, about Tarzan.
0: Oh, Irene, please. Now, quiet. I have an introduction to make.
2: I know, but he's the man to ask about Tarzan.
0: This is not the time to be pushed out on a limb. Ladies and gentlemen, we have with us tonight the man who conceived a character who holds front rank in the popular fiction of our time, the creator of Tarzan, Edgar Rice Burroughs.
3: Thank you, Ken.
0: Well, Mr. Burroughs, it isn't very often that we have the most popular writer in the world on our program.
3: Well, Ken, I'd hardly call myself that.
0: Oh, 25 million copies can't be wrong. But tell us, how did it all happen?
3: Well, Tarzan started off as a thing to keep two bookends apart. And the first thing you know, the darn thing got away from me.
0: But, Mr. Burroughs, we don't care how it started. Believe me, it must be a tough life you lead, scouting around the African jungle looking for material.
3: Confidentially, Ken, I've never been to Africa in my life.
0: Now, wait a minute. You mean you write about places you've never been to? How about those Mars books? You're not going to stand there and tell me that you have
3: never... No, Ken, I'm ashamed of it. I feel like an old stay-at-home.
4: Boy, it must be swell on Mars.
0: Kenny, nobody's ever been on Mars.
4: You mean to say that Buck Rogers stuff is fiction?
0: Kenny, this is our guest, Edgar Rice Burroughs, the father of Tarzan.
4: Well, congratulations, Mr. Burroughs. Are you handing out cigars?
0: Don't pay any attention to Mr. Burroughs. When he was born, nature declared a brain embargo.
2: Hey, Ken.
0: What?
2: Go on and ask him.
0: Irene, shh.
2: Well, go ahead and ask him.
0: All right.
3: What's
0: all
3: the
0: right.
3: matter, Ken?
0: Oh, nothing. It's nothing at all. I was just talking to my people here. Go away. You know, Mr. Burroughs, of all the books you've written, I believe I like the Tarzan series the best.
2: Attaboy, Ken.
0: Yes. You know, I've followed Tarzan in all the comic strips, and I've seen all the movies, and that last one, Tarzan Finds the Sun, that was great.
3: Well, we thought it was pretty good, Ken. Of course, there's always room for improvement.
0: Yes, yeah, that's the way I feel about it, too. There's one thing, of course, I wouldn't like to suggest.
3: Well, that's all right, Ken. Tell me.
0: Oh, you probably think I'm silly or conceited.
3: Not at all, Ken. Go right ahead.
0: Well, how about this fellow Weissmuller? Are you completely satisfied with him? I thought maybe somebody else, you know, someone with more,
3: Well, we're pretty happy with Johnny. Good Tarzans are hard to find.
0: Yeah, yes, I guess they must be. Oh, by the way, Mr. Burroughs, I've just had some pictures taken in my bathing trunk.
3: You know, Ken, Tarzan is a powerful he-man.
0: Yeah, that is.
3: Not out of condition and soft like you and I.
0: Yeah. Yes, he is, isn't he?
3: That's why Weissmuller is good. His muscles and his physique haven't gone to pieces yet. Whereas you and I...
0: Yeah. Yes, I see what you mean.
2: Oh, Mr. Burroughs, don't you think that Ken Murray would make a wonderful Tarzan?
0: Oh, don't pay any attention to him, Mr. Burroughs. Imagine me playing Tarzan.
3: Yes. Yeah.
2: Oh, but Mr. Burroughs, Ken would be the perfect type. Why, he's even been mistaken for Tarzan. Remember at that party, Ken, when you asked that girl to dance and she said, "Get away, you big ape."
0: Irene, for your information, it was Mrs. Martin Johnson. And she just said it from force of habit.
2: Oh.
0: Anyway, Mrs. Burroughs. Or Mr. Burroughs. Mr. Burroughs, I was very much interested in what you said about Africa. How could you write about strange places like that without ever having been to any of them?
3: Purely imagination, Ken. Before I wrote a word, I used to sit around and dream of weird people and weird places just for my own amusement.
0: Really? The funny, I do the same thing. I've written dozens of stories in my mind, of course, and I'm always the hero and I always marry the girl.
3: Well, my stories have happy endings. Anyway, Ken, why don't you try putting some of those things on paper?
0: Well, now that you bring it up, as a matter of fact, I have. I had an idea for a new story about Tarzan, and Jimmy Wallington and Francis Langford are crazy about it.
3: Francis Langford?
5: Somebody calling me?
0: Yeah, Francis, this is Edgar Rice Burroughs. I was telling him about that Tarzan idea I spoke to you about.
5: How do you do, Mr. Burroughs? I've always been a great admirer of your work.
3: And I've always enjoyed your singing very much, Miss Langford.
0: Yes, that's fine. Now, about that idea of mine...
3: Miss Langford, I wonder if you'd sing something for us.
5: I'd be delighted.
0: Look, you see, in this idea, I have...
3: What idea?
0: The idea about Tarzan, you know.
3: Oh, later, Ken. Go right ahead, Miss Langford.
0: Yeah, go right ahead, Miss Langford. I suppose I'll have to set my idea to music if I want to get any place around here.

0: singing Man with a Mandolin. Thank you, Francis. That was lovely. Well, folks, we do a lot of kidding around on this show, but we have our serious moments, too. Sometimes the change of mood comes as quick as I can say, Jimmy Wellington.
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0: Say, Mr. Burroughs.
2: Yes, Ken?
0: Now, about this play of mine, Tarzan play.
2: Oh, yes, your play. Well, Ken, don't forget that plays, pictures, and books about Tarzan are not exactly a novelty to me.
0: But this is a different Tarzan play. This is Tarzan in his little nest in the treetop. Tarzan when the cameras aren't grinding. I call it The Home Life of Mr. and Mrs. Tarzan, or Apes of Wrath. Go ahead, Jimmy. Set the scene.
1: Ken Murray presents Tarzan. Come with us again to the home of Mr. and Mrs. Tarzan in Uganda, Africa, where their only neighbors are the saucer-lipped Ubangis. When last we looked in on Tarzan, Jane, Tarzan's mate, had invited all her relatives to stay with them. Well, how will Tarzan take this? As our scene opens, Tarzan the mighty, Tarzan the great warrior, the fearless Tarzan speaks.
0: Oh, honey, do I have to wash the dishes again?
3: And put on your apron. Do you want to ruin your new sarong? Anyway, don't you talk to me. I'm mad at you.
0: But, honey, I explained about last night. I was sitting up with a sick ape.
3: Oh, monkey business, huh? Probably that bleached blonde you bangy from the next tree. Fine thing leaving me here all alone.
0: But you weren't alone, darling. Your father and brother were here.
3: How do you know?
0: Well, the icebox is still here, and they haven't been 3 feet away from it in 7 years.
3: Now, you shut up. Are you going to do those dishes, or aren't you?
0: I can't. Your father's asleep in the sink.
3: Well, that's your fault for not giving him enough spending money.
0: Not enough spending money?
3: No.
0: I give him $10 every Monday and $10 every Friday. What does he want?
3: $30 every Thursday. Wake up, Daddy dear. Poor Daddy dear. He never can sleep in a strange sink.
0: You can always count on Daddy for some smart conversation.
3: Now, you never mind that. Wash those dishes and be careful you don't wash Father.
0: Oh, Jane, I wish you wouldn't pick on me. I've had a hard day at the aqua cave.
3: A fine husband you are.

0: Careful, you don't wash Father.
1: Oh, Jane, I wish you wouldn't pick on me. I've had a hard day at the aqua cave.
0: A fine husband you are. You never buy me any decent clothes. That new leopard skin you brought me home scratches.
1: What do you mean it... What do you mean it scratches?
0: You forgot to take the leopard out of it. I don't know how I'd stand it if it weren't for my daddy dear and my poor brother dear.
2: Hello, sis. What's the missing link done now?
0: Tarzan is abusing me again. Speak to him this instant.
2: Okay. Hey, Tarz, can you loan me 5 coconuts?
1: 5 more? What about the 10 you borrowed yesterday?
2: I wish you'd leave my past out of this.
1: Yesterday, 10. Today, 5. Anyone think coconuts grow on trees? I know. I'll bet you've been down to that track at Santa Africa, betting on those antelopes again.
2: Yeah, I guess I'm a sucker.
1: You certainly are. Oh, well, here's your 5 coconuts.
2: Gee, I guess you're a sucker, too.
1: I certainly am.
0: Tarzan, don't stand there gabbing. Get me a cup of flour.
1: I can't. Your father's asleep in the flour barrel. And how I'd like to roll out the barrel.
0: Oh, I'll bet that's that Mrs. Ubangi from the next tree. She's always coming over here and giving me some of her lip.
1: Well, she's got plenty of it to spare. Come in.
3: Hi, y'all.
0: Hello, Francie Lou.
3: Mmm, what are them vittles I smell cooking?
1: Does it smell good, Francie Lou?
3: Mmm. Mmm. Mmm.
1: Mrs. Ubangi, quit smacking your lips. If you must know, that's real southern fried flamingo.
3: Well, shut my mouth.
2: Shut your mouth? Boy, that's a job for the WPA.
1: Quiet, you parasite in the manger. Won't you stay for dinner, Francie Lou?
3: I can't on account of we got a special occasion over to our house. My husband bumped into a couple of explorers today, and we're having them for dinner. Can't y'all come over?
1: Well, why can't you bring your explorer friends over here?
3: Oh, I couldn't take them out of the oven now. Oh, before I forget it, I brought over a little snack from last night's dinner. Won't you try it, Mr. Tarzan?
1: Sure, thanks. Mmm, Dr. Livingston, I presume.
3: Well, I gotta be running along now. But before I go, can I ask you one favor, Tarzan?
1: Sure, what is it, Francie Lou?
3: Will you stop using my lower lip for an ashtray? Well, so long, everybody.
0: I saw you flirting with that Francie Lou. How dare you?
1: But, darling, I...
0: Don't you strike me. Oh, I feel faint. Quick, give me a glass of water.
1: I can't. Your father's asleep in the water cooler.
0: Now you've done it. You see what you've done? You've awakened Father. Poor Daddy dear. I'll sing you a lovely, soft lullaby. Oh, turn it down!
4: What is the fate of Tarzan? Will he be eaten by the lion, or will Tarzan eat the lion? Tune in again tomorrow night, and if you find out, let us know.
5: Well, Mr. Burroughs, what do you think of my interpretation?
6: I'm at a loss for words, Ken. Incredible is as close as I can come to it.
5: See, I knew you'd love it.
7: Telegram for Mr. Murray. Telegram.
5: Right here, boy.
0: Say, Ken, who is the wire from?
5: Probably some big producer. I'm so nervous I can't read it. Here, you take it.
0: It is from a producer. And it says, just heard your performance and would like to use you as the star of my next Tarzan picture.
8: Oh, isn't
0: that wonderful? I knew he'd make it.
5: See, I told you, folks. Isn't that swell, Mr. Burroughs? Well, looks like we're going to work together after all. Tell me, if I star in the picture, what are you going to call it?
6: Tarzan Goes to Pot.
5: Thank you, Mr. Burroughs, for dropping over tonight. And now, back in their true characters, Kenny Baker and Francis Lang.

0: Well, this is Ken Murray directing your attention to our dramatic half hour from New York under the expert guidance of Burns Mantle. The play, Her Master's Voice, starring Edward Everett Horton and Lucille Watson. Take it away, New York.
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0: 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Mr. Mantle.
1: Good evening. As Ken Murray told you, the play tonight is Her Master's Voice. The co-stars are Edward Horton, Lucille Watson, and Elizabeth Patterson. The stage scene tonight is interesting. Sitting over here is Mr. Horton, a little nervously contemplating the microphone and waiting for me to give it up. Mr. Horton was born in Brooklyn, which makes Brooklyn proud, and his early stage years were partly devoted to light opera. He is, as you know, returning to the stage after many successful years in pictures. Last summer, he starred in Springtime for Henry, and will continue with that play on tour. Over there is Lucille Watson, who also is just back from Hollywood, where she made the usual Watson hit in The Picture of the Women. We in New York have come to believe that any play with Lucille Watson in it is pretty sure to be a good play. Her more recent successes have been scored in No More Ladies, Pride and Prejudice, and Yes, My Darling Daughter. Near me is Elizabeth Patterson, who came flying back from Hollywood to play tonight her original role of the mother-in-law in Her Master's Voice. She, too, is one of our Broadway favorites, and her recent success in the picture Sing, You Sinners has greatly pleased us. Miss Patterson was born in Tennessee, but she got her stage training in, of all places, Paris, France. She was one of the original Washington Square players in New York, and that organization later became the Theater Guild. Claire Comer's comedy, Her Master's Voice, was a happy first night experience, and Broadway still remembers it. But tonight's play is about to begin. Her Master's Voice, with Edward Everett Horton as Ned Farrar, Lucille Watson as Aunt Min, and Elizabeth Patterson playing her original role of Mrs. Martin.
0: Our comedy begins in a small suburban town, in the home of Ned Farrar, wherein we meet. But here's Ned himself to tell you about that.
2: May I do the honors? Thank you. Starting with myself, of course, I'm Ned Farrar, the irresponsible father of two children, the inconsiderate husband of Queena, and the unemployed son-in-law of Mrs. Ellie Martin. Queena, that's my wife, you know, and my mother-in-law, are very worried about what Queena's rich Aunt Min will think of my being out of a job. Oh, dear rich Aunt Min. I've never had the pleasure of meeting her. She's avoided me ever since I married Queena and spoiled Queena's chances for an operatic career. Ah, poor Queena. Maybe she should have listened to her rich Aunt Min. I'm sure she felt that way tonight when we were all sitting around worrying.
3: Oh, Ned, I do wish there was something I could do to help. But I can't do anything but sing. And I can't even do that anymore. Isn't that right, Mama?
4: Well, of course you can sing, Queena. Look at all those music lessons your Aunt Min paid for when she sent you to Venice. Now, if I were you, I'd go and see Mr. Twilling.
3: Mr. Twilling? You mean Ned's old boy?
4: Why not? He's the head of this new radio network thing. I was reading about it in the paper only this morning. You do think he'd like Queena's voice, don't you, Ned?
2: No.
3: Ned?
4: Why, Ned?
2: No, I know Mr. Twilling pretty well, and he just does not like good singing.
4: Oh,
2: he likes to hear himself sing. He even likes to hear me sing, even though he couldn't stand me around the office anymore. Oh, at that, he might like Queena's voice. Maybe it isn't as good as we think.
4: Might have been better if Queena had stuck to her music lessons while she was in Venice instead of riding around in gondolas with you. Oh, my poor child.
2: And so they were married.
3: Married. Goodbye, my beautiful music. Goodbye to romance. It's gone out of our lives, Ned.
4: My poor child. Going on forever like this, without any servants, not a stitch of clothing.
2: Oh, well, now.
4: Girl that had everything. could have married a rich man and had more.
5: Oh, really?
3: It's now... too late now, Mama.
4: Oh, Queena, do you want to kill me?
5: No, no, no. It's me she wants to kill. I'm the one who lost the job. I'm the good provider.
3: Oh, Ned, you're cruel.
5: Oh, now, Queena.
3: No
5: now,
3: one
5: Queena.
3: Is to blame. Now, no now, one but myself.
5: Now, but listen,
4: don't
5: Queena,
4: listen
5: please.
4: To another word, Queena, dear. Now, come on.
5: Queena. Well, suppose I were to tell you the twilling thought I had a beautiful voice that he wanted me to sing.
6: I don't believe it.
5: Oh, no? Down by the old mill stream,
6: don't
5: where
6: me,
5: I first
6: please,
5: met
6: don't.
5: You,
6: I'll say goodbye to music.
5: The king of
6: I won't.

0: What is it?
1: I've given Queen her sleeping powder, and I'm going to take one myself.
0: Good. I hope you enjoy yourselves.
1: Glad the children aren't here to hear this row. They're sleeping over at Tenellis's again. Certainly is a new idea to have children in bed at the neighbor's.
0: Well, they insist on it. The dog goes to bed with them, and old Delia reads the Bible to them till they go to sleep.
1: Mercy, I hope she's careful what she reads. Ned, what are you doing with Queena's apron?
0: I'm putting it on. Someone has to wash the dishes.
1: Poor Queena. Spends half her life in the dishpan. Oh, Ned, why don't you leave the dishes till morning?
0: It's all right. I don't mind.
1: Ned.
0: Yeah?
1: I wouldn't say this, Queena, but I think there's something in your voice.
0: Huh?
1: And if I were you, I'd go and see Mr. Twilling. Now, maybe you're a crooner without knowing it.
0: A what?
1: I mean it. You may be a born crooner. You know what they get.
0: I know what they ought to get.
1: Well, just an idea, Ned.
0: Yeah, well, don't have any more.
1: No. Well, good night, Ned. Oh, Ned, will you telephone the Nellises not to come? Queena asked them over for bridge in exchange for the children.
0: All right. Hello, operator. Operator. 2414. That's right. Come on in. The door's open. Hello? Oh, hold it a minute, John. Well, your strange people are barging in.
2: Is this 83 Sycamore Street?
0: Yes.
2: You ought to have your number so someone can see it, George. I drove by this house three times.
0: Well, drive by again. Did you want anything?
2: No.
0: Thanks. Hello, John. No bridge tonight, old man. No Queen has gone to bed. Oh, all tired out. A picnic tomorrow? You better count us out. You see, we had kind of a picnic tonight. Thanks, John.
2: Yeah.
0: Good night.
3: Is Mrs. Queena Farrah at home? I'm Mrs. Stickney, her Aunt Mink.
4: Oh, are you really?
3: Yes. My chauffeur had the hardest time in finding this place.
4: Your chauffeur? Oh, that's who that was.
3: Isn't my niece here? I sent a telegram.
4: A telegram? Well, one of the children must have got it first.
3: Oh, you poor man. I suppose you have to look after the children, too, besides looking after the kitchen. Where is my niece?
4: Well, she's out.
3: And where is Mrs. Martin? Is she out, too?
4: Well, yes, in a way, she is. She's taken a sleeping powder and gone to bed.
3: And Mr. Farrah, is he out with Mrs. Farrah?
4: Well, no, he's not. But he won't be home until late.
3: Well.
5: There's your bags, Mum.
3: Oh, is there a spare room?
4: No, but you can have the children's room.
3: Oh, I couldn't sleep with children.
4: Well, they're not in it. You see, they're staying with the neighbors.
2: Mrs. Stickney, do you want me to take your bags upstairs, or is George here going to?
3: George? Oh.
4: I'll take them up, Mrs. Stickney.
3: Oh, thank you, George. Good night, Charlie.
5: Good night, Mum.
4: Good night. Would you like to go to your room, Mrs. Stickney?
3: Not just yet. I want to have a little talk with you.
4: With me? Oh, really? Well, thank you.
3: Tell me, George, does Mr. Farrah usually stay out at night like this?
4: No. You see, he's just lost his job and he's out celebrating.
3: Celebrating? Oh, well, I don't know, Mr. Farrah, but it's quite the sort of thing I should expect him to celebrate.
4: Well, he hopes to get something better.
3: And I suppose in the meantime, they'll have to let you go.
4: Yeah. Oh, well, I don't cost much, really. I'll give them my evenings until I get a job.
3: Well, I must say that's very nice of you. George, do you ride horseback?
4: Yes, I do, yes.
3: And are you a good houseman?
4: That's not the general opinion. I mean, I don't know really how good I am.
3: Well, not that I like to go around stealing other people's servants, but I haven't got a houseman at my country place. And I think perhaps I'm making a mistake. If I could find the right man, I might seriously consider it.
4: Oh, really? Well, that's a very good idea, to have a man in the house. People might think him strong or a good shot or something, even if he weren't, huh?
3: Exactly. George, how would you like to come with me, say, in about a week, and just see how we get on?
4: Well, I don't see how I could, really.
3: Well, why not? You certainly won't be able to stay on here with Mr. Farrah out of a job and everything.
4: Well, no, yes, yeah. No, I mean, well, that's just it. I don't think it would be right for me to leave Mrs. Farrah at a time like this.
3: You're a fine, loyal man, George. And I'm sure that Mrs. Farrah won't mind, because I won't tell her about your coming with me. In fact, she won't even be here. I'm taking her home with me tomorrow morning.
4: Oh, I didn't know that. Does she?
3: No, but that's why I've come. The only way to make Queena get a much-needed rest is to swoop down and carry her off suddenly like this, She's worn out, poor darling, and I don't wonder, between living with her mother and that dreadful husband of hers. You understand, George.
4: But Mr. Farrah, how do you think he'll feel about it?
3: Well, how can he feel? If he'd any consideration for her at all, he'd realize that she needs a vacation. Why, he ought to be glad I'm willing to take her with me for a few weeks, don't you think?
4: Well,
3: so? And
4: I don't see how he can stand in her way now, do you? No, I guess not. Dear Aunt Min, oh, such a capable woman. As long as she insisted on taking Quina off my hands for a while, well, who was I to say her nay? Besides, I had my reasons. I sneaked out of the house early the next morning, and I gave Aunt Min a chance to take over. Oh, she certainly did. A week later, after I had taken care of a few details, I took Aunt Min up on that job she offered me. Well, so far it's all right. I arrived this morning. I took the old girl out for a canter in the woods. Everything was fine until I started to mend the screen on the sleeping porch.
1: Ned! How did you get here?
4: Hello, Quina. Oh, I came up the ladder. I'm trying to mend the screen.
1: Ned, you're the man Aunt Min's been raving about.
4: Well, I guess I am, you see. The night that your aunt came to the house, she thought I was your house boy.
1: What?
4: Yes. So I just let her keep on thinking it. And then she offered me this job.
1: But, Ned, how could you do it? How could you leave Mama and the children? I thought you were home with them.
4: Why, hasn't she written you?
1: Aunt Min doesn't let me have my letters. I'm having a rest cure.
4: Well, you see, I gave the children to the Nellises.
1: Gave the children?
4: Yes, they like their house better than ours anyway. Oh, my darling, that is just temporary. Don't look like that.
1: And Mama?
4: Oh, I gave her away, too.
1: What?
4: To Mr. Twilling, yes?
1: To Mr. Twilling? Don't joke, Ned.
4: I'm not joking. Twilling needed a housekeeper, so I gave him your mother. Now, don't worry, Quina. Don't worry. She's very happy. I telephone to Twilling every evening.
1: Oh, well, that's very nice of you, Ned. You know, I think you'd be very fond of Mama if she weren't my mother.
4: Uh-huh. Well, I wouldn't say that, but I do want things to be all right with her, of course. Is the rest cure working?
1: Oh, it's dreadful. Aunt Min makes me sleep out here on the porch just because she's a fresh air fiend. I nearly froze last night. And when I told Aunt Min, she said she'd have the screen mended. And it's lonely out here in the night, all alone.
4: Well, Quina, look. With this ladder here, I'll be able to come up and keep you company tonight.
1: Oh, Ned, I've missed you.
3: If Miss Squirrel doesn't keep you warm, Quina. Oh, George, you're mending the screen.
4: Well, I'm trying to, Mrs. Stickney, but I can't do any more now. I'm all out of tacks.
3: Well, then, George, you can get some more tomorrow.
4: Yes, Mrs. Stickney.
3: And George.
4: Yes?
3: Will you order the same horses from the livery stable for tomorrow?
4: Oh, I'll try to pick some younger ones.
3: Oh, but mine has such a lovely long tail.
4: Well, I'll look for another with a longer one.
3: Were you surprised to see George here, Quina?
1: Indeed, I was.
3: I wanted to surprise you about George. I hope you don't mind my taking him right out of your house. But he certainly seems fitted for better things than the kitchen work you've had him doing.
1: You're quite right, Aunt Min. He certainly does.
3: Why, he's even working on something else right now. He won't say what it is. He wants to keep it a secret. But I know it's something big, and I'm giving him 3 days off every week so he can attend to it. There's a man, Quina, who will amount to something.
1: I certainly hope so, Aunt Min.
5: Mrs. Stickney.
3: Yes, Phoebe, what is it?
5: It's your sister, ma'am, Mrs. Martin. She's here.
1: Mama, here?
3: Tell her to come in, Phoebe. Oh. Now, Quina, now don't excite yourself.
1: Did you know she was coming, Aunt Min?
3: Why, yes, of course. She telephoned this morning and was all upset about something.
1: Oh.
3: What, I don't know. You know how your mother is on the telephone. She ought never to use one.
1: Quina! Oh, my baby.
5: Oh, Mama.
3: Well, Ellie?
5: Mama, what's happened to you? You're all dressed up.
6: Well, in the first place, Ned has disappeared.
3: Oh, good.
6: Well, but before he disappeared, he sent the children to the Nellises and got me a position as Mr. Twilling's housekeeper.
3: Housekeeper?
6: Oh, I was glad to take it, but I had no idea.
1: Mama, what is the matter?
3: Ellie, where did you get those pearls?
6: Well, that's partly what's the matter. You see, Mr. Twilling is not the quiet, retiring old gentleman he seemed at all.
3: Oh?
6: He sent for a dressmaker almost the first thing and had her make me some house dresses.
3: Oh, not the ordinary house dresses at all. They're made of lovely taffeta, must cost you $4 a yard.
6: And then he began to want me to have dinner with him.
3: Oh, ho. Sent to New York and had hats and suits sent out. This is one of them.
6: And then he gave me these pearls just because I made waffles for him twice.
3: Ellie, you mean you accepted all these things from this man? Well, I must say I can't understand it.
6: Well, he says that his grandfather, his father, new grandpa men, and cheated him out of a lot of money so that he owes me a lot more money than he'd ever be able to repay.
3: I don't believe it. No one could cheat Grandpa. He was a splendid businessman. He could cheat anybody.
5: Mama, I think it's exciting.
6: Oh, it's not all, Queen.
3: Well, now, that's what I was afraid of. Go on, Ellie. Now, get to the point, if there is one.
6: Well, last night, Mr. Twilling asked me to marry him.
5: Marry him?
3: Why, he must be crazy.
5: Mama, what are you going to do?
6: Well, I'm not quite sure yet.
3: But... Now, you've no mind for making decisions, Ellie Martin. I'll decide what's best for you to do. Now, you stay here tonight. You're not going back to that man's house.
6: But, men...
3: Yes, you can sleep in the room that opens on this porch, and then you'll be right next to Queen.
6: You mean Queen sleeps out here?
3: Why, yes, for the fresh air's doing her a world of good.
6: But it's so cold, men. Queen is not used to sleeping out of doors. We've been poor, but we've always had a roof over our heads.
5: Oh, I don't mind, Mama. Now I've got the squirrel coat.
6: Coat or no coat, I don't think she ought to sleep out here at this time of the year. There's a chill.
3: All right, Ellie. I'll sleep out here myself.
5: Oh!
3: Yes, Queena can sleep in my room.
5: But Aunt Min...
3: Oh, not another word, Queen. It's all settled. I'll just tell Stevie to move your things into my room.
5: Oh, Mama, you don't know what you've done.

0: darling.
1: Oh,
0: don't be frightened, darling. Didn't you know I'd come to you? Poor little precious, all alone out here. Along with the birds and the beasts of the forest.
1: George!
0: Oh, great Scott. Oh, Mrs. Stickney. Oh, what have I done? Oh, I mean, I beg your pardon.
1: Shh. George, you know I can't scream in my own house.
0: Oh, gosh, you don't have to.
1: Shh.
0: Oh, I beg your pardon. Oh, good grief. I beg your pardon.
1: Why did you do this, George?
0: I must go, please. Please, I'll explain some other time. Please, I must go.
1: George, be careful of that chair.
0: Oh, I'm sorry, Billy. I'm sorry. I'm sorry. I'm so sorry, really. I had no idea.
1: Dear.
0: Yes, I better hide or something. Somebody's there. They're coming. They're coming out here. Yes.
2: Min, what's the matter?
3: Nothing, Ellie. Go back to bed.
2: But I heard an awful noise, Min. There's a man out here. I see him.
3: Nothing of the sort, Ellie.
2: Where's the light? Quick, tell me, where's the light?
3: Oh, Ellie, stop this nonsense.
2: Nonsense? Why, he's crouching over there in the corner. Oh, here's the light. Thank heaven.
3: You see, Ellie, there's nothing in that corner but my sweater coat. I threw it over a stool.
2: Stool, nothing. Something's alive about that coat, and I know it isn't a squirrel's. It's moving.
3: Oh, that's your astigmatism, Ellie. You don't know what you see without your glasses.
2: Well, I know I heard an awful crash. What was it?
3: I got up to pull the curtain so that the moonlight wouldn't come in, and I ran into the table and upset it. Now, turn out that light, Ellie, and go back to bed.
2: Look here, Min, the moon went down hours ago. It's practically sunrise.
3: Turn that light out. Now, you go back to bed and shut that door and don't come out again, no matter what you hear.
2: Really, Min?
3: Well, now, good night, Ellie. George, are you still there?
0: I'm afraid so.
3: George, did you do this because of anything I said when we were out riding this afternoon?
0: Oh, no, really. I came because, well, you see, I
3: stop
0: thought...
3: Stop, don't tell me now. Wait until tomorrow. I must be to blame in some way. I would rather think
0: so.
3: But
0: you don't understand. If you'd only let me...
3: Be careful going down the ladder. It wouldn't look well.
0: For me to break my neck. No, I won't. I won't.
3: Now go, George. Can you go quietly?
0: Oh, heaven, I hope so. Oh, what a night, what a night, what a night. Trapped on a screen porch with the wrong woman, passing myself off as a squirrel coat. Oh, what have I come to? What will Queena say? She knows that I've been a good and loving husband for 10 years. That is, I hope she knows. I hope she doesn't think I just can't resist climbing up ladders. And Aunt Min, I don't have to worry about her getting me wrong. She has already. Oh, who am I anyway? Am I Ned Farrah or George the porch climber? It's all getting very, very vague. Oh, dear, dear. What a night. What a night.
4: Mrs. Stickney, did you send for me?
3: No, Phoebe. It was George I wanted to see.
4: Oh, well, he's still asleep, ma'am.
3: Asleep at this hour of the morning?
4: Yes, ma'am. And if you ask me, ma'am, he must have had a pretty wild night of it.
3: Well, no one's asking you, Phoebe. When George wakes up, just tell him that I want to see him.
4: Min, isn't it wonderful, wonderful? Oh,
3: that'll be all, Phoebe. Now, Ellie, what is it that's so wonderful?
2: Oh, he's here, Min. He's come for me.
3: Who's here?
2: Murgatroyd.
3: Murgatroyd? Who's he?
2: Mr. Swilling. He just this minute got here in his car. Queen has gone out to meet him.
3: I hope you're not seriously considering going off with this old lunatic.
2: You've no right to make such a remark, Min. At least Mr. Twilling never came sneaking into my room at 2 o'clock in the morning.
3: Just what do you mean by that, Ellie?
2: You know perfectly well what I mean, Min. I'm talking about last night, about the man under that squirrel coat. Mr. Twilling never got under a squirrel coat or anything of the sort.
3: Ellie, do you think I had a rendezvous with a man who was on the porch last night?
2: I don't know what you had, Min, but I can't understand why you didn't scream.
4: Oh, Min, something wonderful has happened. Mr. Twilling's going to tell you all about it.
5: Oh, how do you do, Mrs. Stickney?
3: I'm very much surprised, Mr. Twilling.
5: Well, I should think you would be. We're all surprised, but perhaps you don't know what I'm talking about.
2: Yes, we know, Murgatroyd. You're talking about me.
5: Oh, there you are, Ellie, hiding as usual. No, the great news is not about us. It's about Mrs. Stickney's hired man.
3: You mean George?
5: I mean George. I hired him at the same time you did, but for a different purpose. To sing on the radio.
3: To sing on the radio? George!
5: Yes, Monday, Wednesday, and Friday. He sings under the name of Sylvester Silverton, the silver-voiced tenor.
3: George is Sylvester Silverton. There, I knew it. To think George has a fortune in his voice, and you never suspected it.
2: I did. I told him to go to see Mr. Twilling.
3: I didn't, but his voice was the first thing I loved about him.
2: Oh, what? Mercy, Queen. You told me not to say anything.
3: so, Queena, you're in love with him. Well, I begin to see it all now.
6: Oh, I didn't mean to tell you.
2: Murgatroyd, isn't the car waiting?
3: Now, just a minute, Ellie. Do you know about this?
2: Yes, of course I did, Min. We are going, Queena. Aren't you coming down to see us all?
6: I'll be along in a minute, Mama.
2: Well, we'll wait in the car. Don't be long, dear.
3: But, Ellie.
2: Goodbye, dear.
7: Goodbye, Mrs. Stakely.
6: Please don't ask me about it, Aunt Min. I promised him I wouldn't say a word. He wants to tell you himself.
3: Oh, but this explains everything about last night. He thought you were on the sleeping port. You've been having a romance with George.
6: Much more than that.
3: But I don't see how there can be much more than that.
6: But really, you don't understand.
7: Phoebe said you wanted to see me, Mrs. Stickney.
6: Oh, here he is.
3: Yes. Come right in, George.
6: Oh, Mama's leaving. You'll have to excuse me, Aunt Min. He'll explain everything.
7: Oh, well, now look here, look here. Well, you see, Mrs. Stickney...
3: Now, don't bother, George. I know your secret. Mr. Twilling told me. Now you're going to make a fortune, aren't you?
7: Well, I suppose so.
3: Is there anything else you have to tell me?
7: When you said you knew my secret, I thought perhaps you meant something else. I thought perhaps you knew about Queena and me.
3: Yes, I know about that, too. She told me. Oh, what a tragic love.
7: Well, then you understand about last night, that I came because...
3: Yes, I know.
7: I thought she was cold and frightened.
3: I can't blame Queena, really. Her life shattered by a worthless husband. And then you, so fine, so sensitive, so romantic.
7: Oh, I see. You don't know everything.
3: Is there more?
7: Oh, yes, there's much more. Why, you don't know the half of it.
3: What is it, George? I can bear anything now.
7: Well, mainly that my name isn't George.
3: No.
7: Now, you must be brave. Now, prepare for the worst. Brace yourself. I am Ned Farrah.
3: Ned Farrah? Yes. Well, I don't believe it. Does Queena know it? I mean, it isn't possible.
7: Oh, yes, it is. It is indeed. I've been all the time.
3: Oh, I don't know how I feel about this.
7: Well, of course not. And the worst of it is that now I've gotten awfully fond of you.
3: Oh, well, but you and Queena will go off and leave me the way Ellie did. Still, I have a great deal to live for. I always wanted to get round to draining the pond and putting up the memorial window for Grandpa.
7: Oh, nonsense. The idea of you talking like that. Why, Aunt Min, I can kiss you now that we're related, can't I? I wanted to last night.
3: And I wanted you to.
7: Oh, well, there. Now, I have.

0: Thank you, Mr. Horton, Miss Watson, and Miss Patterson, for a fine interpretation of one of my favorite comedies. I could tell from your enthusiasm that you enjoyed playing it. Next week, we are going to add romantic music to our drama and give you... But first, let's hear from Larry Elliott.
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0: Next week's play will be Lynn Riggs' Green Grow the Lilacs, with John Bowles as a happy cowhand and June Walker playing her original role of Laurie Williams. Green Grow the Lilacs was a Theatre Guild success a few years ago, and was later taken successfully on tour. Mr. Riggs is a poet of the prairies, of whom it has been written that he hymns the friendliness of his neighbors and the gorgeousness of nature. I hope you will all be with us next week at this time.

The Texas Company now takes pleasure in delivering a message on behalf of the entire petroleum industry. From the laboratories of the petroleum industry comes the amazing prediction that within our lifetime, articles such as paper, textiles, even food may be made from crude oil, the same source from which comes the gasoline that runs the car. But that's a thought for tomorrow. Here's one for today that shows how these same oil scientists are conserving one of the natural resources that have made America great. Once a barrel of crude oil yielded about 20% gasoline. Today, by scientific refining methods, more than double that amount of gasoline is obtained. Thus, the petroleum industry, through its research and scientific methods, is protecting our heritage of oil, is constantly serving not only you as an individual, but America as a whole.

Next week, Texaco dealers from coast to coast invite you to be their guests again in the Texaco Star Theater, where from Hollywood, you will hear Ken Murray, your master of ceremonies, Francis Langford, Kenny Baker, Irene of Tim and Irene, Jimmy Wallington, Tom Mix as guest star, and the Texaco Orchestra directed by David Brookman. From New York, the Texaco Star Theater brings you John Bowles and June Walker, starring in the romantic drama Green Grow the Lilacs. One full hour of complete entertainment. This is Larry Elliott saying goodnight for the more than 45,000 Texaco dealers from coast to coast. Kenny Baker appeared on this program through the courtesy of Mervyn LeRoy Productions. The original music for Her Master's Voice was written and conducted by Lamon Ingle.

0: present Arthur Lowe, John LeMessurier, and Clive Dunn in Dad's Army. Episode 1, The Man and the Hour, featuring John Lorre, James Beck, Arnold Ridley, and Ian Lavender, with this week's guest, Timothy Bateson. Here is the latest news, and this is John Snagg reading it. Today is May the 14th, 1940, and the massive Nazi war machine continues to push its way relentlessly across Europe. Down on the south coast of England, in the little town of Walmington-on-Sea, the population are alert to the ever-growing threat of invasion. In the local branch of Swallows Bank, situated in the High Street, work is in progress to turn this respectable place of business into a defensive strongpoint. Pike, the office boy, is building a wall of sandbags around the window of the manager's office, and Mr. Wilson, the chief clerk, supervising the entire operation.
1: All right, now, put that one at this end, Frank.
2: Right, How's that, Uncle Arthur?
1: Well, I keep telling you, you mustn't call me Uncle Arthur when we're at the bank. You know Mr. Mannering doesn't like it.
2: I'm sorry, Uncle Arthur. I'm sorry, Mr. Wilson.
1: Yes, all right. That's better. Now, put that one over there.
2: Look, are the Germans very tall? I mean, they're not short like Japanese, are they?
1: I really no idea. Why?
2: Well, Mr. Mannering said he wanted this up to eye level. But I don't really know what height a German's eye is.
1: Well, I think you'll find that Mr. Mannering meant our eye level.
2: Oh. Well, I think he might have said so. I'm not a mind reader.
3: Morning, sir.
4: Morning, sir.
2: Oh, here's Mr. Mannering now.
3: Morning, Dick Webb.
5: Good morning, sir.
6: Morning, Wilson.
1: Oh, good morning, sir.
6: Ah, the defences are coming along nicely, I see. We should soon have it finished.
2: Oh, I don't know. These sandbags are ever so heavy.
6: Yes, we've got to move on.
2: Well, it's the sand being wet, you see. If you'd let me wait for the tide to go out, they would have been much easier to carry.
6: Don't mind that, Pike. So stop those jerry bullets. Now, don't hang about.
2: I'm going as quick as I can, sir.
6: Yes, Wilson. These sandbags should give us quite good protection. We can mount the machine gun on the top.
1: There's just one thing, sir.
6: What's that?
1: We haven't got a machine gun.
6: Why do you always have to raise obstacles, Wilson? By the way, you seen the morning papers? Look at this. Germans advance 50 miles.
1: It doesn't look too good, does it, sir?
6: I can assure you that it's all part of our master plan to lure them into a trap. The Germans will never break through the Maginot Line. It's impregnable.
1: Well, haven't you heard, sir? It was on the wireless just before I left. The Germans have reached Holland.
6: Good Lord. How on earth did they do that? I could have sworn they'd never break through the Maginot Line.
1: You're quite right, sir. They didn't.
6: Ah, I thought not. I'm a pretty shrewd judge of these matters, you know.
1: They went round the side.
6: Ah. That's a typical shabby Nazi trick. Just shows you the sort of people we're up against, Wilson.
1: Yes, most unreliable, sir.
6: One's obviously got to be prepared for anything.
1: Well, we've got an excellent field of fire from this window, sir. It covers the entire High Street.
6: Yes, I think we can safely say that Hitler's parachutists will be dead as button. Anywhere from Stead and Simpson to Timothy White's. We'll be able to extend our line of fire as far as the Pier Pavilion. As soon as that blasted woman gets out of the telephone box.
1: Yes, well, that'll be Mrs. Hoskins calling her sister in Colchester. She only ever takes 3 minutes.
6: Oh, well, let's hope that Hitler will stay his hand until Mrs. Hoskins gets the pips.
1: Well, let's hope he waits until we get a machine gun.
6: Well, let's have any of that defeatist talk here, Wilson. It's exactly that sort of attitude that has got us into the mess we're in today. Ah, Pike.
2: That's the last sandbag, sir.
6: What do you mean, the last one? That wall's not nearly high enough.
2: I'm sorry, there's no more sand.
6: Nonsense. The beach is full of it.
1: Well, perhaps we can wait until low tide, then, and get some more.
6: Time is not on our side, Wilson. At any moment, hordes of jerry parachutists may drop from the clouds. And abusing all sorts of disguises, you know.
1: Oh, yeah.
6: A whole platoon of them could dress up as nuns and make their headquarters in that church across the High Street, and you wouldn't even notice.
1: Well, I think I would say, you know, that that's the Presbyterian chapel.
6: Good heavens, look at the time, Wilson. Anthony Eden is going to make an important announcement in 5 minutes. It's about home defence. Turn the wireless on.
1: Well, that's a bit difficult, sir.
6: Oh, really? But what's difficult about it?
1: Well, we haven't got a wireless set, sir.
6: Oh. Well, come on, then. We'll have to go over to Elliot's radio stores. We can hear it there.
1: All right, sir.
7: Good morning.
3: morning, sir. Can I help you?
6: Yes, turn the wireless on at once.
3: Well, certainly, sir. Which one would you like to hear?
6: Oh, I don't care. Anyone will do.
3: Well, what about this model, sir? The Dulcitone. £6.10, or if you like, 10 shillings down, and half a crown a week for 52 weeks.
1: Well, that sounds awfully reasonable, sir.
6: You'll be quiet. Just turn it on, will you?
3: Very well, sir.
6: What's the matter with it? It's not working. It's not working.
3: Really, sir, there's no need to knock it about. It has to warm up, you know.
4: Since the war began, the government have received countless inquiries from men of all ages.
6: This is it, Wilson. Oh, yes, sir. Yes.
3: It's a lovely tone, don't you think?
6: Oh, shut up.
4: And who wish to do something for the defense of their country. Well, now is your opportunity. We want large numbers of such men between the ages of 17 and 65. Come forward now.
1: Hardly worth your joining, is it, sir?
6: You'll be quiet.
4: Doubly sure. There will be no need for any volunteer to abandon his present occupation.
6: Well, that seems perfectly fair.
3: Oh, yes, sir. And it's even better for music, especially if you...
6: Not now.
4: But you will receive uniform and will be armed.
3: Well, perhaps you'd like to hear another station.
4: The name of the new force,
6: leave it alone?
4: Which is now to be raised, will be the Local Defence Volunteers. Local Defence Volunteers.
6: That's it, Wilson.
4: This name describes...
6: Come on, back to the bank.
3: What
6: three
3: about words. The wireless, sir? Don't you want to buy it?
6: Buy it? A bit ridiculous.
4: With
6: come on. Very stirring speech, I thought, Wilson.
1: Oh, yes, sir. Do you think he wrote it himself?
6: Oh, I should think so, yes. Yes. Most of us do, you know. Mind you, it's a dying art, making speeches.
1: Yes, and I remember thinking that at the last staff dinner.
2: Excuse me, Mr. Manry.
6: Not now, Pike. I'm busy.
2: It's an army dispatch rider, sir. He's got a packet.
6: Poor devil. What was it? Sniper?
2: No, sir. It's an envelope. It's for you.
6: Ah. Oh, it's come. The moment I've been waiting for.
1: Oh, is that promotion, sir? Have they made you the manager of a larger branch, sir? I really am so pleased. Does that mean I step into your shoes, sir?
6: No, Wilson, it does not.
1: Oh.
6: It's got nothing to do with the bank. A few weeks ago, I sent a letter to GHQ Southern Command asking for instructions in case of an invasion. I pointed out that I held a commission and that I'd fought in the last conflict.
1: In the Orkneys, wasn't it, sir?
6: I was a commissioned officer, and I served in France during the whole of 1919.
1: I thought the war ended in 1918.
6: Well, somebody had to clear the mess up. When it comes to that, where were you during the war?
1: Mons, Passchendaele, Gallipoli. I was a sergeant in the RA.
6: Yeah, well, all right, there's no need to go into all that.
1: Well, I did.
6: Now, where was I? Ah. This is about the forming of the Local Defence Volunteers Force. Now, the first thing we've got to do, it says, is to appoint a properly appointed commander.
1: A what, sir?
6: Appoint a properly appointed commander. That's me. All right?
1: Yes, I suppose, sir, yes.
6: And you, Wilson, will be my second in command.
1: Oh, thank you very much. Thank you, sir.
6: Now it mixed. Aye. Means of conveying instructions and information to the public. An information officer will be appointed. Pike, that's you. Now, what you've got to do is to get on your bicycle, ride around the town and tell all those who wish to be local defense volunteers to report to the church hall at 6 o'clock this evening. You got that?
2: I think so, sir.
6: Right, off you go.
2: Right.
6: Pike.
2: Yes?
6: Don't go without your hat. Mustn't let things slide just because there's an emergency. Reflects very badly on the bank.
1: Hello, gentlemen. Hi. Gentlemen. Hi. Gentlemen, please. Could I please have your attention for a moment, please? Thank you. Thank you very much. I just wanted to say that it was awfully nice of you all to come along, and the appointed commander will see you as soon as he arrives.
5: The meeting was called for 6 o'clock. It's now 20 past. Where is he?
1: Well, he's gone to the police station to get the enrollment forms. He shouldn't be long.
5: Well...
7: Right. Now, look, gents, while we're waiting, can I interest you in one of these watches? Now, here's a nice little number, 15 jewel, solid 18 carat, Swiss-made, waterproof, shockproof, and you can't get them anywhere these days. Mind you, I usually charge 10 quid. But I'm going to rob myself. 9 quid, and it's yours.
5: They have got exactly the same watch in Cunningham's window. £7.10.
7: Have they? Oh, sorry, I'm looking at it upside down. It's only £6. Now, come on, gents. Any takers?
8: Clear the way, please.
7: No? Oh, well, please yourself. Hang on, do you mind? There's a queue here. What's your game?
8: Get out of here.
5: Hey, wait a minute, wait a minute. Who do you think you're shoving? Go back to the back of the queue. We're waiting for the appointed commander.
6: I am the appointed commander.
5: God help us.
6: Oh, Wilson, there you are.
1: We were wondering what had happened to you, sir.
6: Don't worry about that now. Look, Wilson, we need somewhere quiet. We'll use that room over there.
1: Yeah, but that's the vicar's office, sir.
6: Oh, I can't help them. This is a national emergency. It's mine now. Come on, Wilson.
1: All right, sir.
6: Pike!
9: Yes, Mr. Manry?
6: Tell the men I shall see them one at a time.
9: Yes, sir.
1: Did you get the enrollment form, sir?
6: No.
1: Well, didn't they have them at the police station?
6: Yes. They wouldn't let me have any without putting in an application form.
1: Well, why didn't you?
6: They hadn't got any. See if there's anything lying about here we can
1: use. Yes.
6: What's this? Ah, here we are. Use these.
1: Yes, but these are for church use, sir.
6: Oh, I can't help that. Just improvise, Wilson. Right, get the first man in.
1: Aye, sir. Would you mind stepping this way, please?
6: Yeah, Wilson.
1: What is this?
6: Just a minute. I intend to mold those men out there into an aggressive fighting force. I'm going to lead them, command them, and inspire them to become ruthless killers. But I'm not going to get very far if you keep inviting them to step this way in that Nancy voice. Bark it out, Wilson. Bark it out.
1: Yes, of course, sir. Would you mind stepping this way, please?
10: Evening, gents.
6: Start taking out the details.
1: Are you sure you want me to use these forms, sir?
6: Yes, of course. Get on with it.
1: Very well, sir. If you insist. Name?
10: Joe Walker.
1: Mm-hmm. Are you a baritone or a soprano?
10: You're a baritone, I suppose.
1: I see. Are you sound in the canticles?
10: Well, if I wasn't, I'd be a soprano.
6: What are those forms, Wilson?
1: For enrollment in the choir, sir.
6: Turn it over and use the back.
1: All right, very well, sir. Right. Now, Walker, are you prepared to wash your own vestments?
6: Oh. Absurd. Make a list of the names on this bit of paper.
1: That's right.
6: Now, start again. Name.
10: My card.
6: Oh, thank you. Joe Walker, wholesale supplier. I don't suppose you'll be with us very long. Look to me as if you're call-up age.
10: Yeah, well, not really. You see, I'm in a reserved occupation.
6: Oh, how's that?
10: Well, you see, being a wholesale supplier, I supply essential supplies.
6: I see. Any military experience?
10: Well, I know a girl in the Salvation Army.
6: Very amusing. Sign here, please.
10: Right, you are. Oh, by the way, any time you gents required anything, just tip me the wink, you know.
6: Thank you. We'll bear it in mind.
10: Ta-da, then.
6: Right, get the next one in.
1: All right, sir. Would you like to come in, please?
6: Get Wilson.
1: I'm so sorry. I beg your pardon. Would you like to come in, please?
5: There's not much point. I'm here already.
1: Oh, yes, I beg your pardon. So you are. Yes, sir. Sorry.
6: Name, please.
5: James Fraser.
6: Occupation?
5: Funeral director.
6: I see. Undertaker.
5: And a keeper for Littlest Shop.
6: How do you spell that?
5: S-H-O-P.
6: Yeah, thank you. From the look of you, I imagine that you've had no previous army experience.
5: No, none at all.
6: I thought not. Usually tell, can't be sergeant.
5: I was a sailor, chief petty officer, Royal Navy, 1914 to 1918, retired.
6: Sign here, please.
5: Don't you swear?
6: I never said a word.
5: God, you are my lord. Don't you swear an oath of allegiance?
6: Oh. Yes, well, we'll do that later, but wait outside. Have to watch him, Wilson.
1: Yes.
6: Bolsh your lot, the Jackdaws. Bring in the next one.
1: Right, next, please.
11: Leg, right, leg, right, leg, right, leg, right, halt! Evening, Mr. Manley. Evening, Mr. Wilson. You know me, don't you?
6: Oh, it's Mr. Jones. Butcher from the High Street, isn't it?
11: That's right. Jack Jones, 42 the High Street. Purveyor of best quality meat and poultry. Families waited on daily.
1: Don't you think perhaps Mr. Jones is a little old, sir?
11: Old? Who are you calling old?
1: Well,
11: you just let me get near some of them jelly parachutists. I'll sort them out, sir.
6: Well, you see. Keenness that counts, Wilson, not age.
11: That's a ticket, sir. I'm as keen as mustard.
6: Good, good. Any previous military experience?
11: Ah, now you're talking. Signed on as a drummer boy I did in 1884. Saw service in the Sudan. Tried to relieve General Gordon when he was bunged up in Khartoum. Them whirling dervishes, they was the boys, you know, sir. They'd come at you with a long knife and zip you right open. It soon shows you got any guts or not, Mr. Wilson.
10: I should imagine it would.
11: Yeah, them dervishes. As only people ever broke the British square, you say. Not like them Jerrys. They couldn't punch pudding, they couldn't. They don't like the old cold steel, you see, sir. They don't like it up them. They don't like it up them, sir. They don't like it.
6: Would you like to sit down?
1: Oh, thank you so much. I must admit, I don't feel so good.
6: Not you, Wilson. Get a chair for Jones.
1: Oh, sorry, sir. Yes, sir. Here you are, Mr. Jones.
11: No, thank you, Mr. Wilson. I'll be all right. It's just that I'm not as young as I was, you know. Mind you, I can still give him the old cold steel, you know, sir.
1: Yes, all right.
6: Thank you very much, Mr. Jones. But yes, sir. You'll just sign this form.
11: Yes, sir.
1: Right, sir. You can.
11: All right, sir, right, sir. Right, sir. There. There. Yeah, sir.
6: Gentlemen, anything wrong with your eyes?
11: No, sir, absolutely perfect. They're perfect. Well, perhaps not as perfect as they used to be.
6: I see. I only ask because you've just signed your name on the desk.
11: Well, sir, you see, I happen to have brought a pound of sausages for you, sir. Compliments of the house.
6: Oh, thank you, Jones. That's very kind of you.
11: It's just one more thing, sir. What about my stripe?
6: Stripe?
11: Yes, I mean, I was Lance Corporal for 14 years. I can keep it, can't I?
6: No, no, Jones, I'm afraid not.
11: Well, in that case, I'll have the sausages back.
6: Yeah, well, I suppose we'll be looking for NCOs, Wilson.
1: Yes.
6: Could well be that Jones's past military experience would be very useful. What do you think?
1: Well, on the whole...
11: Mr. Wilson, I nearly forgot there's a little something for you as well.
1: Oh, thank you, sir.
11: Yes, sir.
1: I think you'd make a very good NCO, sir.
6: Well, that'll be all then. Thank you. Lance Corporal Jones.
11: And thank you, sir. You're a gentleman. About her! Quick, march! Left, right, left, right, left, right, left, right, left, right, left, right.
6: All right, Wilson, get the next one in.
11: Left, right, left, right. Now, sir, permission to speak, sir?
6: What? Oh, permission granted, Jones.
11: I take the liberty of getting the next one in, sir.
9: Good evening, gentlemen.
6: Good evening. Thank you, Corporal Joe. Will you wait outside?
11: Yes, sir. About... Hey!
6: Awfully keen, isn't he, Wilson?
1: Yes. Rather loud, too.
6: Yeah. Now, Sergeant Kipcher.
9: That's quite all right. How do you do?
6: How... Name, please.
9: Godfrey. Charles Godfrey.
6: Occupation?
9: Well, as a matter of fact, I'm retired. I was 25 years with the Army and Navy.
6: Army and Navy? Unusual, isn't it? What were you doing in both services?
9: I was in gentlemen's outfitting. Army and Navy store, sir.
6: I see. You sign there, please.
9: Oh, yes, I'd love to. Is that all?
6: For the moment, yes.
9: Oh, I thought I'd get a receipt or something.
6: This is a fighting unit, Mr. Godfrey, not a dry cleaner's. Wait outside.
1: And mind how you go now.
9: Yes, thank you, sir.
11: Left, right. Permission to speak, sir? I thought you ought to know that the men are starting to mumble and moan a bit, sir.
6: Really?
11: Yes, sir, getting a bit restless. Them dervishes used to do a lot of that sort of thing, you know, sir.
6: Ah, I expect they want to get grips with the enemy.
11: No, sir, they want to go home to their supper.
1: Well, as a matter of fact, sir, I'm feeling rather peckish myself. They have been here rather a long time, and so far we've only enrolled four.
11: Well, would it help if I brought them in two at a time, so then only take half as long?
6: No, it's an interesting suggestion, Jones, but I think we shall have to enroll the rest later. In the meantime, I'll just have a word with them. Come with me.
11: Pay attention to your commander now. Pay attention. The men are paying attention, sir.
6: Thank you, Corporal. Men, today you have answered your country's call, and we are here to defend our homes and loved ones from a brutal enemy. I know that you will not shrink from that duty. We have no guns. We are naked. But we have one invaluable weapon in our army. Ingenuity and improvisation.
5: That's two.
6: Yeah, what? Thank you, Fraser. I want you now to go to your homes, improvise whatever weapons you can, fortify the inner man, and be back here in 1 hour, armed with whatever you can find. From tonight, we Englishmen...
5: Oh, I beg your pardon.
6: We Britishmen, we here can say, come on, Jerry, we're ready for you. Come on, Wilson. Stand the men to attention.
1: Yes, of course, sir. Got attention. Men are all ready for your inspection, sir.
6: Thanks, Sergeant. Yes. Pike, what's this supposed to be?
2: Well, you said if we hadn't got anything else, we were to fix a carving knife to a broom handle.
6: I didn't mean you to keep the broom on it. Stupid boy.
2: You should have said.
6: And I don't want any insubordination either. Take this man's name, Sergeant.
1: Right, sir. What's your name, lad?
2: Oh, really, Uncle Arthur? You should know it by now. I've been a friend of my mum since I was two.
6: Wilson.
1: Yes, sir. Mm. Yes.
6: Why does she keep calling you uncle?
1: Well, you see, I know this mother for a number of years. You see, she's a widow.
6: Really?
1: Yes. She has my ration book, so I go round to their house for my meals. And that sort of thing.
6: What sort of thing?
1: You know.
6: No, I don't know. Well. Let's carry on, shall we?
1: Right.
6: Next man. Oh, that's a very smart turnout.
12: Thank you.
6: Just a minute. Where'd you get that gun?
12: It's mine.
6: I see. Wilson. Wilson.
12: Yes?
6: He's got a gun.
12: Yes, I can see that, sir.
6: Well, I mean, I'm the officer. You're the sergeant.
12: Yes.
6: We should have that, really. The machine gun post.
12: Yes, of course, yes.
6: We'll ask him for it.
12: Well, wouldn't it carry more authority coming from you, sir?
6: That's all right. Yes. Mm. Out of here. I think you ought to hand that gun over.
12: I'm damned if I will.
6: You're refusing to obey an order on active service. You do realize we could have you shot.
1: Don't you think that might be rather difficult, sir? Seeing that he's the only one with a gun.
6: Dangerous to me, really. Tell me, were you ever in the army?
12: Yes.
6: In that case, you'll know that when a superior officer gives you an order, you obey it. What's your name?
12: General Wilkinson.
6: Ah. Yes. Jolly good. Got a troublemaker here, Wilson. Get rid of him.
11: Mr. Speaker, why don't we take it in turns to have the gun?
6: Excellent idea. Yes. Drop a rotor, Jones. With my name at the top. Next. Who left that case lying on the floor?
1: I have no idea, sir.
6: Well, it's mine, isn't it? Well, pick it up, man.

0: Who left that case lying on the floor?
1: I have no idea, sir.
2: Well, it's mine, isn't it?
0: Well, pick it up, man. It's in my path of inspection.
2: Please yourself.
0: What's your name?
2: Joe Walker.
0: Oh, yes. The wholesale supplier.
2: Yeah, that's it.
0: You're supposed to provide a weapon, not a piece of luggage.
2: Yeah, but I can't be without that. Well, it's got all me bits and pieces in it.
0: Well, don't bring it on parade again.
2: All right, if it worries you. Oh, by the way, while you're here, yes. How about some silk stockings for the missus?
0: No.
2: Well, the girlfriend, then.
0: How dare you? I haven't got a girlfriend.
2: Well, I can soon fix that for you.
0: But I said no! Next. Ah, Fraser, isn't it?
3: Uh-huh.
0: The undertaker.
3: Funeral director.
0: Of course. So you're still wearing your naval cap?
3: Aye.
0: It's a matter of interest. What was your last ship?
3: HMS Defiant.
0: Really?
3: Chief Petty Officer.
0: So you said.
3: You'll not be outranked, you see, if that's what's worrying you.
0: No, it wasn't. Except that I don't really think a naval cap is suitable. After all, we're all soldiers here.
3: That's a matter of opinion.
0: That's a formidable-looking weapon you've got there.
3: It's not a weapon, it's a spade. I've got a wee job to do after dark.
0: Ah, splendid. Digging for victory, eh?
3: Oh, no. It goes a lot deeper than that.
2: It's two for the price of one. He bashes them, then he buries them.
0: I see. Yeah, Jones. What on earth is that? It looks rather vicious.
4: It's an old dervish spear, that is, sir. They soon get them jerrys on the run. They don't like it up them, sir. They do not like it up them, sir.
0: No. See, you've got your old uniform on.
4: Yes, sir. I take the liberty of keeping my Lance Corporal's stripe up, sir. You did say it would be all right.
0: Well,
4: I've also taken the liberty of bringing you a little bit of kidneys and some drippings.
0: Oh, thank you very much, Jones. Well, we might as well leave the stripe on, I suppose. Yeah, look after this for me, Wilson.
5: Yes, of course, sir. All right, sir, yes.
0: Splendid turnout, men. Splendid.
6: Captain Menwellen, sir?
0: Yes, that's right.
6: I'm from GHQ Southern Command.
0: GHQ Southern Command? Ah! This must be our weapons. Right, men, stand at ease.
6: Just sign here, please.
0: Here you are. Wilson, take the men outside and help unload the weapons.
6: Right, sir. I don't think that'll be necessary, sir. It's all in this little box. Good night, sir.
0: Little box? What does it say on it, Wilson?
7: Yes, sir. Oxford brogues, slim fitting, size 10.5.
0: You better open it up.
7: Right. Oh, it's little bags of pepper, sir.
0: Pepper?
7: Yes. Oh, and there's some instructions, too.
0: Read them out.
7: Pepper. Enemy for throwing in face of. Range 5 feet.
0: Well, not quite what we expected. On the other hand, every addition to our armory is one more nail in the enemy's coffin. Issue the pepper, Wilson.
7: Right, sir.
0: Now, men, take this with you wherever you go. If you see a parachutist, let him have it.
8: That in the coach, still? They don't lock it up a minute.
0: That's the spirit. That's the spirit, Jones. We're making progress. An hour ago, we were a disorganized rabble, and now we're a formidable fighting unit. And remember this. We have one other invaluable weapon on our side. We have an unbreakable fighting spirit. A bulldog tenacity that makes us hang on as long as there's breath left in our bodies. You don't get that with Gestapos and jackboots. You get that by being British. So come on, Adolf. We're ready for you.

In that episode of Dad's Army, from the original television series by Jimmy Perry and David Croft, you heard Arthur Lowe as Captain Mannering, John LeMessurier, Sergeant Wilson, Clive Dunn, Corporal Jones, John Lorry, Private Fraser, James Beck, Private Walker, Arnold Ridley, Private Godfrey, Ian Lavender, Private Pike, and Timothy Bateson as everybody else. 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
13: Remember, a Hallmark card will best express your perfect taste, your thoughtfulness. 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
14: Thank you, Wendell. Wendell, today we're telling a new version of that old story about how boy meets girl.
13: Ah, romance. It must be wonderful to meet someone you love who loves you. How do you think about love, Mrs. Greenwood?
14: Constantly. And it isn't Mrs. Greenwood, it's Miss Greenwood.
13: Oh, I'm sorry.
14: You're sorry.
13: Yes, ladies and gentlemen, Charlotte Greenwood is brought to you this Sunday and every Sunday at this time by the makers of Hallmark greeting cards. Remind you that whenever you want to remember someone, you'll find a Hallmark card that says just what you want to say the way you want to say it. So when you choose a card, look on the back for the three identifying words, a Hallmark card. Yes, don't forget. A Hallmark card will best express your perfect taste, your thoughtfulness. And now to the Barton home where Charlotte is raising the three Barton youngsters, Barbara, Bobby, and Jack. It's 1 o'clock in the morning, and a key rattles stealthily in a lock. The front door opens softly.
15: Jack, is that you?
16: Yes, Charlotte. But you didn't have to wait up to see what time I came in. I'm old enough to look out for myself.
15: Well, I didn't wait up to see what time you came in. I waited to tell you that Mr. Pinker phoned you this evening.
16: Oh, the boss, huh? Gee, what did he want?
15: He wanted to know if you mailed the letter he gave you.
16: Oh, sure I mailed it. You know how I am, always putting my shoulder to the wheel.
15: You ought to pick out a wheel that doesn't get powder all over your coat.
16: You see, Aunt Charlotte, I had a date with Hortense. I made quite a hit with her.
15: So it appears. Who is Hortense?
16: Oh, you wouldn't know her. She just moved here from Mound City. Oh, but she's been every Chicago, New York, and even Paris. The fellow who dates her gets a prize.
17: Yes? What's the prize?
16: Well, she is. I mean, she's not like other girls. She won't even say yes to my spending a dime on her.
17: You mean she can't talk?
16: Well, sure she can talk. But she thinks I ought to save money. So does her aunt. Like this evening. I figured we'd all go out to a movie, but she suggested we drive out to the lake.
17: Who, Hortense?
16: No, the aunt. It's a swell moonlight night, and, well, she thought it'd be kind of nice.
17: Who, Hortense?
16: No, the aunt. You know, she thinks I'm pretty okay. Tonight she even kissed me.
17: Now you mean Hortense.
16: No, the aunt.
17: Oh, goodness.
16: Well, she's a little off the beam, but she's okay. She said I was just like one of the family.
17: Oh, so she's already considering you one of the family, eh?
16: Mm-hmm.
17: It seems to me, Jack, you've made a hit with the aunt.

0: Yes. This is Miss Greenwood. Oh, for goodness sake. Are you calling from Hollywood? Well, what are you doing here in Lakeview? Oh, well, you must come out for dinner. No, no, the children help me. Of course they help. They do the shopping with me, the housework with me, and yesterday they polished the floor with me. Yes, that's probably one of them at the door right now. All right, then. Come out tomorrow evening? Oh, I can't wait to hear all the news from Hollywood. 6 o'clock will be fine. Bye.
1: Pardon me, but is this Mrs. Greenfield?
0: No, this is Miss Greenwood.
1: Miss? Oh, I thought you were a Mrs.
0: No, I was eliminated in the semifinals. The name is Greenwood.
1: Oh, dear, dear. I do hope you'll forgive me. I have such a terrible time with names. But now, faces, well, I have always said that face is the map of the soul.
0: Mine would only interest Rand McNally. Is there something that I can do for you?
1: Oh, my dear, I'd recognize you anywhere because I've seen your face so often on the stage, traveling all over the country. Isn't traveling alone difficult?
0: No, my face always travels with me. I never travel alone. Now, if you don't mind.
1: But seeing you on the stage and seeing so often, well, my dear, there's something I simply must ask you. How do you keep your figure?
0: Well, who else would want it?
1: Oh, but you do take some exercise, don't you? Tell me, my dear, have you ever tried standing on your head?
0: No, I never could climb up that high.
1: Well, yes, it is rather strenuous, but I understand it's very beneficial for the circulation and the bones and the muscles and the... Oh, dear, I'm sure there is one more thing. Oh, yes, the skin.
0: Well, that covers everything. Really, I have to start supper for the children in just a moment. Now, if there is something...
1: Oh, dear, and here I am, gabbing along. I'm Mrs. Mellish.
0: Yes?
1: Yes, Hortense's aunt.
0: Oh.
1: Oh, it was so amusing when Hortense and Jack met each other. First he sighed, then she sighed, then he sighed. Oh, really, it was assertive.
0: Sounds more like a sideshow.
1: So I thought you and I should get acquainted. I mean, with your nephew and my niece so much in love with each other.
0: Oh, really?
1: Oh, yes, the dear darling confided to me last night. They're engaged to be married.
0: Oh, I think you'd better come in, Mrs. Mellish.
1: Oh, thank you. Oh, what a lovely, lovely house. Hortense and I will enjoy living here. Oh, my dear, this is so difficult. It's really difficult bringing up a motherless girl. And I were, oh, that picture on the wall. Isn't it you?
0: That is a portrait of Grandfather Barton at the age of 17.
1: Oh, imagine being a grandfather at the age of 17. The reason I thought it might be you, these sunglasses, you know, when I wear them in the house, I can't recognize a thing.
2: Oh, hello, Mrs. Mellish.
1: Well, young man, just where have we met before?
2: I'm Jack Barton.
1: Oh, of course. Well, you dear boy. I was just telling your auntie, it's these glasses. I don't know what I bought them for. They make everything look positively green.
0: Oh, they must come in very handy driving through traffic lights.
2: If you'll excuse me, I'd better be getting ready for supper.
1: Supper? Is it that late? Oh, really? I must be hurrying back to Hawkins. I'll give her your love, Jack. Goodbye.
2: Goodbye.
1: It's been so nice meeting you, Miss Greenleaf.
0: It isn't green leaf, green branch, or green tree. It's green wood.
1: Oh, I'm so sorry. From now on, I shall try to remember, because we'll be seeing a great deal of each other. A great deal. Goodbye.
0: Goodbye, Mrs. Mellish. Jack, how long have you known Mrs. Relish?
2: I don't know, just a few weeks.
0: Well, is there anything, serious with you and her niece?
2: Oh, Aunt Charlotte, are you kidding? Sure, I like Hortense, and I guess she likes me, but we're just friends. Hey, I'd better get upstairs and change clothes. Got my regular date with Janet Gregory tonight.
0: Are you going to tell Janet about Hortense?
2: Oh, look, Aunt Charlotte, there's nothing to tell. For corn's sake, I've only been out with Hortense 3 or 4 times, and her aunt always went along with it.
0: All right, Jack, I'll take your word for it. But Mrs. Mellish seems to think you're engaged.
2: She's just making conversation. Nobody's thinking of getting married. Anyhow, I have a hunch Hortense thinks I'm not good enough to marry her.
0: I have a hunch Mrs. Mellish thinks you're much too good to marry anybody else.

0: good evening, Miss Greenwood.
1: Good evening, Judge Cronin. How is Lakeview's legal leading light this evening?
0: Oh, splendid, Miss Greenwood. Splendid.
1: You're just in time for supper. Jack will be downstairs in just a moment, and then we'll eat.
0: Oh, no. I'm on my way to the Lakeview Athletic Club. This is the night of our big show, you know.
1: Oh, so it is.
0: Yes, yes. Mm. What I dropped in for, here. The latest report from Friendship Mine. Your investment is turning out very well. See?
1: Yes. Sir, the mine is doing all right, isn't
0: yes,
1: it?
0: Yes, the Barton youngsters are going to be very comfortably situated. It's too bad, though, that all the returns have to go to the Barton estate. You deserve some reward yourself, you know. Well, I have to be popping along.
1: Oh, so soon?
0: I'm taking part in the show, you know. Yes, doing some imitation.
1: Oh, Judge, I didn't know you were gifted that way.
0: Oh, well. Oh, yeah, but listen, Peter recognizes it.
2: Hello, what's new?
1: Oh, that's Finnegan to the live. Do you do any others?
0: Not you, Dragon. Oh, many more, Mr. Charles Boyer, get this.
2: Herdy, come with me to the Casbah.
0: Of course, I'm only an amateur. You're a professional. Say, why don't you take part in some of our shows? Next month, we're putting on the famous drama Rain.
1: And you're looking for a big drip.
0: Yes. Now, look, Miss Greenwood, don't say that. Why, I'll venture to say you played the role of Sadie Thompson many a time.
1: Only once, and that was in the revised version.
0: Revised? Well, you mean it had the happy ending?
1: Everybody was very happy when it was all over.
0: I don't believe a word of it, Miss Greenwood. I've seen you act many times. Many times. You know, I have the greatest respect for your art.
1: You're very kind, Judge Cronin.
0: Oh, I have. I have the greatest respect for all acts.
1: Mm-hmm.
0: It's an amazing accomplishment to be able to create a character and make people believe that character is real. Real, honest, goodness person.
3: Oh, it's you, Judge Cronin.
0: Oh, good evening, Judge.
3: Gee, I thought maybe Mrs. Mellish had come back.
0: Mrs. Mellish? Did I hear that name right? Mrs. Mellish?
1: Yeah. She's the aunt of the girlfriend of Jack's.
0: But she was here at this house? Why?
1: Well, mainly to tell me how much Jack and Hortense are interested in each other.
3: She doesn't know what she's talking about.
0: Just a moment. Do you know Mrs. Mellish's name?
3: Well, sure.
0: Have you, been attentive to her?
3: I don't know exactly what you mean by attentive. I've taken Hortense out. We were out together last night. Drove out to the lake.
0: Alone?
1: No, Judge. No, they were well chaperoned. Mrs. Mellish went along.
3: Well, we were alone part of the time. Hortense and I got out of the car and walked down to the edge of the lake. But so what?
0: What happened then?
3: Well, nothing happened. I just put my arm around her and we talked. You know what it is, Aunt Charlotte, when two hands come together?
1: Yes, it's 12 o'clock.
0: Please, Miss Greenwood, no levity. This is a very serious matter. Look, Jack, what did you say to this girl?
3: Well, gee, I don't remember. A fella just passes out a line. He tells her he likes her and she's cute and maybe someday he'd even like to marry her. All the fellas hand out a line like that.
0: How long were you alone?
3: Not very long. We didn't know it, but her aunt had gotten out of the car and was standing right near us. Kind of broke things up.
0: And she heard what you said?
3: Sure, I guess so. Hey, what's this all about anyhow?
1: Jack, if you have a date with Janet tonight, you'd better start your supper. Now, go in the dining room and I'll be in there in just a moment.
3: Yeah, okay, Aunt Charlotte.
1: Judge, aren't you making a little too much fuss about all this?
0: Too much fuss? 3 years ago that Mrs. Mellish and her niece figured in one of the most sensational breach of promises suits in the state.
1: Oh.
0: Yes.
1: Is that it?
0: Yes, it is. And a year ago, they were in court again in Mount City, the same kind of suit.
1: But certainly you don't think...
0: I think the Barton estate would be well worth their making a play for.
1: But Jack is a minor. They couldn't legally...
0: Legally or not, they could create a scandal that would keep this town talking for the rest of his life. Well, I guess I'll see Mrs. Mellish and find out what kind of settlement they'll agree to.
1: Oh, no. Jack didn't do anything wrong. We're not making any settlement.
0: But Miss Greenwood...
1: I am not afraid of Mrs.
0: Mellish. Oh, don't underrate her. She may seem stupid, but she knows precisely what she's doing. The woman's a clever operator.
1: As executrix of the Barton estate, I won't pay Mrs. Mellish a cent.
0: Oh, you can't mean that.
1: Not one penny.
0: Well, now, look. I dislike to remind you, Miss Greenwood, but the Barton will provide it for a businessman.
1: That's true.
0: So far, you've done very well without one, but if a manager were appointed, he might decide that paying off Mrs. Mellish is good business.
1: Until such a manager is appointed, I still write the check.
0: Oh, Miss Greenwood, don't you see what you're doing with this stubborn attitude? You're precipitating an affair that'll not only disgrace Jack, but Barbara and the whole family.
1: We are not paying Mrs. Mellish.
0: Well, unless you want a scandal, that's the only way out.
1: No, there's another way.
0: What other way?
1: If Jack asks Hortense to marry him...
0: Yes?
1: He can go through with it.

When your next birthday comes along, how would you feel if your friends should forget that very special day? You'd feel sort of let down, wouldn't you? And that's what happens to almost everyone when we neglect them, whatever the day. 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

0: 6 o'clock for the following day, and as the door chimed...
1: Well, here we are, Miss Greenfield. It was just too sweet of you to ask us over. Oh, this is Hortense.
2: Oh, good evening, Hortense.
1: How do you do? Where's Jack?
2: Jack isn't here.
1: He isn't at home?
2: No, but then after all, it's the bride's prerogative to plan the wedding.
1: Wedding? Who said anything about a wedding? I thought they were going to pay us. Hortense, darling.
2: Forgive me, really forgive me for keeping you waiting in the living room. This is Mrs. Mellish and her niece. Judge Cronin is our attorney.
1: Attorney? So you already called him an attorney. Oh, my poor little Hortense.
3: Wait a minute.
1: He's so sweet and so innocent. And you've got an attorney to get rid of him.
3: Madam, if you please.
1: Oh, how can you treat her this way? How dare Jack Barton cast her aside like
4: an old shoe?
1: Yes, thank you, dear. Like an old shoe.
3: Now, look, please, these tears are needless. All this will be settled.
1: What kind of settlement?
4: Yes, why didn't you say so?
2: I don't think you understand. We mean, if you children are in love, you should be married.
1: Now, wait a minute.
2: I'm sure that you'll be very happy as Mrs. Barton.
1: And live here and make view with that little...
4: Hortense, darling.
2: Oh, Judge.
3: Yes?
2: You're the nearest. Mm. Would you mind answering the door?
3: Oh, goodness. How do you do, sir? How do you do? Yes. A thousand pardons, apologies, greetings, salutations, and all that thing. I'm vainly endeavoring to find the other side of the town.
5: Why, you're entirely lost. This is this side. The other side is over there.
3: Now, that's odd. A gentleman over there told me it was over here.
5: But he was mistaken. Oh, please. Now, it all depends on your viewpoint.
2: What place are you looking for?
3: The Barton residence.
2: This is the Barton residence?
3: I knew it. I knew it immediately. I have a record of always being 100% right. I'm Jevney.
2: Oh, Mr. Jevney. Oh, I didn't expect you so soon.
3: I can't understand. Didn't anyone give you a ring, Miss Greenwood?
2: No, nobody ever gave me a ring. That's why I'm still Miss Greenwood. But you come in, come in. This is Mrs. Mellish. How do you do?
6: A very good morning, Mrs. Belenish.
1: The name is Mellish, and it happens to be evening.
6: That, madam, is a detail I let my subordinates take care of.
2: Mrs. Mellish's niece, Hortense.
4: How do you do?
2: And Judge Cronin.
7: How are you, Mr. Jevney?
3: I'm glad you asked that, Judge, because I'm wonderful. Right in the pink alert, keen, 100%. Now, let me tell you about myself. In business, I'm a Gibraltar.
7: You're a master of strength.
3: Firm. I'm unmovable.
7: Yes.
3: But sentimentally, I fall as constantly as an Niagara. But let anyone fool or defraud me, and I become a gargantuan.
7: Yes, I know
3: in the face of extreme danger or crisis, I become unnerving, calm, and cunning, and yet... My gentle nature has earned me the title of Gentleman Jevney, 100% Jevney.
7: Well, I'm sure...
3: You won't believe it, but once I was a failure. I was getting nowhere. I simply went around in circles. I ran a merry-go-round. But you should see me now.
7: Yes, sir.
3: 100%. Did you want to say something, Judge?
7: Yes.
3: Yes. Well, let's get down to business. Now, do I have legal rights, or are these people all members of the family?
2: Well, Mrs. Mellish and Hortense soon will be, and Judge Cronin is a friend.
3: Oh, yes.
2: You see, Judge, I've been in communication with Mr. Jevney and have appointed him business manager of the estate.
6: And a very fortunate choice.
2: Him?
7: You've done what?
2: Well, don't look so surprised. After all, you were the one that brought the idea about the business manager.
7: I know, but I really didn't expect you to act on the suggestion. I know nothing about this gentleman. What's his background, his experience?
2: Oh, he's been very successful.
6: My little man, haven't you ever heard of the Rocky Mountain and Jevney Ship Launching Corporation of Denver, Colorado? Well, sir, I was president and general manager.
7: A ship launching company in Denver?
1: Why, there isn't an ocean within 1,000 miles of Denver.
7: Why would you locate a ship launching company there?
2: Well, maybe he liked the climate.
6: It was good for my hair.
7: Oh, a venture like that couldn't possibly succeed.
6: Well, as a matter of fact, it did fail.
7: For how much?
6: 100%.
2: Now, tell Judge about the mongoose fur farm you manage.
6: Oh, yes, dear. At one time, we had as many as 50,000 mongooses. Well, actually, they were rabbits.
7: What happened to that?
6: Well, let me tell you about that. It was very funny that failed, too.
7: Miss Greenwood, I don't approve of this gentleman at all.
4: If you ask me, he's crazy.
2: Well, many brilliant men are just a little eccentric.
7: Eccentric? Frankly, I have the feeling you appointed this man because my suggestion about getting a business manager offended you. If so, I humbly apologize.
2: Judge, I appointed Mr. Jebney for the best interest of the estate and the Barton children. He's gone over the business affairs very carefully and has made a very interesting suggestion.
7: What suggestion?
2: That we sell everything and convert to cash.
7: Liquidate the estate?
6: Quite right. And now if you'll sign this paper, Mr.
7: Greenwood.
6: Wait a minute.
7: Why does the estate have to be liquid?
6: I'm thirsty. Thirsty for greater profits than the estate is now producing. Now sign here, Miss Greenwood.
7: Greater profits? Why, if you liquidate now, you'll take a tremendous loss.
2: Mr. Jebney has plans for making a lot more money.
6: That's right. We're going to build a plant for the manufacture of used cars.
2: Oh, no. A used car? You know what a demand there is for used cars.
6: Of course, the cars won't actually be used. They'll only look used. Oh. But the public won't know that. We'll clean up. And now, Miss Greenwood, if you'll
7: just sign. Just a minute, please. Think what you're doing, Miss Greenwood. You've let this fellow influence you with a lot of empty boasting and impossible promises.
6: Come.
7: By his own admission, he's failed in everything he's attempted.
6: Now.
7: And I'm not even sure that he's honest.
6: Sir, if we were in Paris, where I have never been, I should flick you with my glove and challenge you to a duel. Sabers at 20 paces.
7: Oh.
6: My pen, Miss Greenwood.
7: Oh, just a minute, please. I positively forbid it.
2: I'd just like to remind you, Judge Cronin, that you have no authority in this matter. I not only consider Mr. Jebney completely honest, but the most brilliant man in his field.
1: Oh, she's signing. Stop
7: her.
1: Oh,
7: I wish I could, but I can't. She's perfectly within her legal rights.
2: Oh, there you are, Mr. Jebney.
7: Oh, dear.
1: But she can't sign away the estate. It doesn't belong to her. It's Jack Barton.
7: Oh, not until he's 21, and by that time...
1: That time, Jack Barton won't have a cent. Anybody who thinks I'm going to marry him is crazy.
2: Hortense?
1: I'm breaking the engagement. The whole thing's off. Come on, Auntie.
8: I don't know why it is, but there's always somebody to prevent a person making an honest living.
9: Madam, I would resent that if I had the time.
8: You...
7: Oh, Miss Greenwood, let me see that document you signed. Let me see it. Wait a minute. It's simply an ordinary sheet of paper. Except for your signature, it's entirely blank.
2: Judge, you look a little blank yourself.
7: Well, then you didn't authorize this man?
2: I never said I intended to. I appointed him business manager for the good of the estate. You see, he's a friend of mine. Judge, may I present Vincent Price from Hollywood?
7: Oh, Vincent Price!
2: Mr. Price arrived in Lakeview yesterday and came out this evening for dinner. Well, Vincent, the appointment as business manager is now rescinded.
6: Well, Charlotte, I must say it was fun while it lasted.
2: Oh, you're a marvelous villain. How's everything at 20th Century Fox?
6: Well, it's 99 9/10, right, but if you were there, it would be 100% perfect.
2: Oh, I blush.
7: Studio, he's the actor. No wonder he looked so familiar all this time. He was just acting, huh?
2: And that was without a rehearsal.
7: You know, I saw you in New York in Angel Street, and in that picture, Laura. Say, you're a very good actor.
2: Oh, I told you I consider him the most brilliant man in his field.
6: Well, thank you, Charlotte. Thank you. That's high praise coming from you.
7: Why, then this whole business was just a trick, a ruse.
6: It's a Charlotte ruse.
7: Miss Greenwood, how do you ever think up such ideas?
2: Why, Judge, this was your idea.
7: Mine?
2: Don't you remember mentioning your admiration for an actor who could create a character and make people believe the character real?
7: Yes, so I did.
2: Oh, you're so clever.
7: But we must give Mr. Price here credit, too. He saved the estate a pretty penny. And Jack from considerable embarrassment. Don't know if Jack is worth it. You know, sometimes I think having children around is a pain in the neck.
2: But when you don't have them around, it's a pain in the heart.
7: Yes, you're right.
2: Oh, that must be one of the children now. Judge, will you show Mr. Price where to freshen up a bit, and we'll have dinner in just a few moments.
7: Oh, gladly. This way, Mr. Price. Oh, look, Mr. Price, in your picture, that last one, the Royal Scandal, where you play the French ambassador, tell me, what did you and Tallulah Bankhead do after she got rid of that soldier?
6: Well, Judge Cronin, yes. I'll tell you.
7: Yes.
6: We opened the door.
7: Yes, you did. Forgot
10: my keys again, Aunt Charlotte. Anything special happened today?
2: Nothing special. Mrs. Mellish and Hortense came to say goodbye. I think they're moving out of town.
10: You see, there wasn't anything serious between Hortense and me after all.
2: But just the same, it's a good thing to remember, son. Emotions are something like automobiles.
10: Automobiles?
2: Life wouldn't be nearly as enjoyable without them. But unless you know how to handle them, you can get into plenty of trouble. Now go and get ready for dinner.
10: Oh, having company?
2: Vincent Price is our guest.

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1: 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Tired little feet come home from play. The toys picked up, a bedtime prayer. Yes, how the heart will leap and beat with gladness in the thoughts of these when a letter or a little note brings news of home and memories. How eagerly you wait for it and count the days. And yet do you sometimes forget that someone else away from home is waiting, too?
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0: Now, Gangbusters, presented in cooperation with police and federal law enforcement departments throughout the United States, the only national program that brings you authentic police case history.
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3: Gangbusters presents the case of the Tennessee Trigger Men, who are skilled at kidnapping and bank robbery, but who found their secret exposed by the glove compartment of a getaway car.
0: Gangbusters has asked the Honorable Garner Robinson, Sheriff of Davidson County, Tennessee, to narrate by proxy tonight's case. Sheriff Robinson, before we begin tonight's case, I think the Gangbusters audience would like to know that later in the program, we will hear from the Des Moines young woman who recognized a dangerous fugitive from the description given on a Gangbusters clue and was responsible for his apprehension.
4: I'm anxious to hear myself, Don Gardner. You know, the alertness of Gangbusters listeners in helping apprehend these fugitives is really amazing. It's a tremendous help to us law enforcement officers.
0: Thank you, Sheriff Robinson. Now, I know that the Gangbusters case tonight involves a problem on which police officials must make frequent and difficult decisions. Well, how does tonight's case relate to this problem, Sheriff Robinson?
4: According to our records, Don, the first pertinent event occurred early this year in the city of Flint, Michigan. About 10 o'clock one evening, a young woman opened the door to the Hillside Cafe, a bar. She stepped inside, closed the door, and looked around. After a moment, she walked through the crowd to a table in the corner where another woman, a few years older, sat alone.
5: Hello, Stella.
6: Oh. You got your bag packed?
5: No. Not yet, Stella.
6: Well, don't stand there. Sit down. You want something to drink?
5: Stella, what do you think?
6: About what?
5: About going.
6: Give me a chance to get out of this town and I'm going. There's nothing here for me but misery.
5: Well, I'm not so happy myself, you know.
6: But your bag isn't packed.
5: It's different with you. You've known Andy Motes a long time. You know the kind of fellow he is and everything. I haven't been out with Chuck but only once.
6: He thinks enough of you to ask you along, doesn't he?
5: Sure, but...
6: What's the matter? Don't you like him? He looks all right to me.
5: Oh, I like him, I guess. I'm afraid...
6: Afraid of what? Get wise to yourself, honey. You never get any place being afraid. Okay, here's your chance.
5: Supposing he doesn't work like we want it to.
6: Then we'll come back. What have we got to lose?
5: Sure, you can say that. But if I leave, I've got to stay away. It was worse than ever when I came back. You know something? Chuck's sort of a funny guy.
6: I never noticed.
5: I didn't like him at first. He looked so mean.
6: He turned out all right, didn't he?
5: Sure. But he still looks mean. Like it wouldn't take much to make him mad.
6: I don't think you have to worry.
5: Oh, gee. I'd sure like to go.
6: Then why don't you? What are you debating?
5: All right. All right, I will.
6: Now you're thinking straight. Go on home and get packed. I'll call the boys and tell them we're ready.

0: Telephone, Chuck.
1: Well, go on, answer.
0: Look closer.
1: Go on, will you?
0: Yeah. Each time I sit down. Oh, it's a barber shop.
2: You never stayed at a hotel with a barber shop.
0: I'm looking forward to the day.
1: Who is it?
0: It's Stella. Hiya, baby.
2: Chuck's there, huh?
0: Yeah. How'd you make out?
2: She'll go along.
0: Okay, that solves everything.
1: What's she say, Moats? Lucy going with us?
0: Just a second, Stella. Yeah, Lucy's going. Stella says so.
1: Okay, make it snappy. We've got work to do.
0: Yeah. Hello, Stella. I gotta make it snappy.
2: Hey, look, I'm telling you right now, honey, I don't like the idea.
0: Who does?
2: If it don't work, it's no skin off my back.
0: It'll be okay, baby.
2: Yeah, well, I'm going now to get Lucy. Where do we meet you?
0: Just a second. Hey, Chuck, she wants to know where to meet us.
1: Tell her to get the black sedan off the lot.
0: Get the black sedan off the lot, baby.
2: Yeah.
1: Drive out the old hollow road, wait at the spot I showed her.
0: Drive out the old hollow road and wait at the spot Chuck showed you.
2: Okay, what time?
0: What time, Chuck?
1: Between midnight and a quarter after.
0: Between midnight and a quarter after, baby.
2: All right. We'll all be there. The sedan and Lucy and Lucy's nursemaid.
0: Oh, baby.
1: Come on, will you?
0: We gotta go, Stella. I'll see you.
2: So long.
1: Come on, let's get moving.
0: Just a second, Chuck. Come on. Stella don't like the idea of Lucy.
1: Well, that makes us even. I don't like the idea of Stella.
0: Oh, Chuck, how can you say that? She's my baby. I leave her here. It's like cutting off my pitching arm.
1: Look, we made a bargain. No Lucy, no Stella.
0: Well, at least Stella is wise. She knows what's going on. She knows what we're after. But this Lucy's liable to be a problem.
1: Then she'll be my problem. Come on. The guy closes the store in 20 minutes.
0: Wait a minute, will you? When she starts asking questions, what are you going to say? What are you going to tell her? You're a traveling salesman or something?
1: I'm not going to say a thing, and neither are you and neither is Stella. We stick up this guy tonight, we throw him into the car, we take him along till we meet the girls, then we dump him. Let Lucy think what she wants. But the first crack out of you or out of Stella, and the whole deal's off. Is that straight?
0: Why do you need a dame
1: like
0: that?
1: Is it straight?
0: Yeah, it's straight.
1: Okay. Now let's go out and make some traveling expenses.
3: Stella, they said a little after midnight.
4: Yeah? How much after midnight is it?
3: Are you sure? They said the old hollow road here.
4: You'll be along, Lucy. Don't worry. You want some music? These new models got good radios.
3: No. I'd hate to have to go home now.
4: I told you they'd be here.
3: Well, I hope so. You have any idea where we're going?
4: I don't know. South, I guess.
3: Why?
4: What difference does it make? We're going.
3: This is a funny place for them to meet us. What's the matter with back in town?
4: Hey, look, honey, let's get something settled. If you're going to be a question box this whole trip, we got to come to an understanding right now.
3: Oh, I'm sorry, Stella. It's just that I'm kind of...
4: Wait. Car.
3: Is it them?
4: I think so. Yeah. It's them.
3: Who's that other man in the car with them?
4: I don't know, honey. And I wouldn't ask.
3: Why not?
4: There you go with the questions again. Here's Chuck. I'm glad to see him.
3: I am glad.
1: Hello, girls.
3: Hello, Chuck.
1: Well, sweetheart, you all set to travel?
3: Sure. I guess so.
1: Go on, Lucy. We'll ride in the back. Moats will drive.
4: All right, Chuck. The suitcases are in the trunk, Chuck.
1: Good.
0: Well, that guy will keep for a while, Chuck.
1: Get in and drive.
0: Okay.
1: You're going to like this South, Lucy.
3: I sure hope so.
1: I'm going to show you the best time you ever had in your life. Yep. We're off.
4: Yeah? To a bigger and fuller life.
3: Chuck.
1: Yeah, kiddo?
3: Who was that other man?
1: What other man?
3: You know, in the car you came in.
1: You're a little bit mixed up, Lucy. There wasn't no other man.
3: Oh, but Chuck, I saw him with my... Okay.
1: Here. We might as well start off right. I'm going to give you a little pocket money so you won't have to run to me for knickknacks.
3: Oh, gee, thanks, Chuck.
1: Oh, look at it close.
3: Oh, it's $100.
1: And all in one piece.
3: Oh, gee, I never saw a $100 bill before. Except in the movies. And they're not real. Thanks, Chuck.
1: Oh, what do I get for it?
3: A kiss, you mean?
1: Yeah, I mean. To a great start, kiddo. I like you around. Just stay like you are, and you can be around for a long time. I got big plans.
3: In business, you mean?
1: Yeah, kiddo. In business. Awful big plans.
5: 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But all was soon to learn that a car racing bullets is anything but adventure.
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8: You were telling us, Sheriff Robinson, that the criminals Chuck Craig and Andrew Motes pulled a $2,000 robbery in Flint, Michigan, then headed south in the company of the young women, Stella and Lucy.
5: That's right, Don. They drove leisurely through Indiana and Kentucky, carefully looking for holdup victims. Finally, they arrived in Nashville, Tennessee, where one night the two couples went dancing at one of the largest nightclubs in the South. For Craig and Motes, the nightclubbing was not entirely for pleasure. They were looking the place over with a view toward staging a robbery there later. At the moment, the band had just finished a set of numbers. Waiting for Chuck and Lucy to return from the dance floor, Motes and Stella sat at their table.
9: All right. So I'm complaining. What do you expect me to do?
0: Ah, Stella, cut it out, will you?
9: Oh, what does he think she is? A little angel or something? Lucy can't know this. Don't let Lucy find out that. You ask me, she knows more than the three of us put together, and she's just smart enough to make herself the center of the show.
0: Look, there's only one thing to worry about. As long as she sticks around, Chuck says you can, too. You gotta just... Okay, here they come.
3: Hey, aren't you two dancing?
9: No, honey. I don't get any pleasure out of having this ox walk all over me.
0: Who's an ox?
1: Did you get a chance to look around the place, Mouser?
0: What kind of a chance? How long have we been here?
1: We just spot...
0: Yeah, he's over at the bar.
1: Good. Why don't you two girls go powder your nose, huh?
9: Sure. Come on, Lucy.
3: Oh, gee, I want to finish my drink.
9: Come on, honey. Let's powder our nose.
3: All right.
9: We'll be back right away.
1: Okay, Motes. See if you can catch the guy's eye.
0: Yeah. Yeah, he got it. He's coming over.
1: How much do you think we can get out of this joint, Motes?
0: Chuck, look.
1: What?
0: Don't you think this Lucy business is going far enough?
1: What do you mean, far enough?
0: I mean, either she's with us or she ain't. I can't go peeking around corners to see if she's there before I open my mouth.
1: I like it the way it is.
0: Yeah, but why tie ourselves down? Stella says
1: she... Who cares what Stella says?
0: What do you see in this, Lucy? She's a blank.
1: All right, she's a blank, but she's okay for me. I like him that way. Quiet, here he is.
10: Hiya, fellas. What's doing? Anything?
1: Now sit down, Monty.
10: Oh, yeah, thanks. I didn't want to come over with the dames here.
1: Well, what about it?
10: Nothing about it. I've been scouting around, see? I know this Nashville town. Know a lot of people.
1: All right, so you know a lot of people. What about this joint?
10: Steer clear of it. It's a bum deal.
0: That'd be a cinch.
10: You see, you ask my advice and you know everything.
1: What's the matter with this place, Monty?
10: Joint's always full of cops, city guys, deputies, you know. Lots of them come in for a good time when they're off. It's loaded with cops right now.
1: Yeah?
10: You'd never make it. Never in a million years.
1: Okay. And we won't even try.
10: Smart. Smart.
0: We're running kind of low, Chuck.
10: How about a bank? You got anything against banks?
1: Looks good. We're interested.
10: This one, you got no trouble.
0: If it's no trouble, there's no dough.
10: Plenty, plenty of dough. Come here.
1: Yeah.
10: Goodlettsville. You ever hear of Goodlettsville?
0: Oh, where's that?
10: Not far in the county. The bank there. Cinch, believe me, a cinch.
1: I don't believe in cinches.
10: Four people, tops. That's all you got to worry about. Four people. Oh, burglary alarm, yeah. One of them kind that rings downtown. Gives you plenty of time. You can handle a bank like that.
0: Well, we'll look it over.
10: 10% for the finger. 10%.
0: A deal.
10: Well, I got to go. I got a date.
0: Okay.
10: Well, look it over, huh? Look it over.
0: We will, Monty.
10: I'm seeing you around.
0: How long do you have to be in a racket before you get that way?
1: Don't worry about him. He knows this town. He's a handy guy to have around.
0: Yeah, but what about this bank, Chuck? No banks are set up.
1: Well, it sounds pretty good. If it looks as good as it sounds, we make it.
0: I know how to get it.
3: Chuck, can't you fix the car after breakfast? Table's all set.
0: Yeah, we might as well wait for Ma. She'll be back any second.
3: Oh, gee, I hope so. I'm starved. Well, guess I'll go back in the cabin and tell Scott.
0: Wait a minute, Lucy.
3: Yeah?
0: Go look in the glove compartment. You'll find another pair of pliers. Get them for me, will you, honey?
3: Sure. Hey, where did Ma go?
0: He had something to do.
3: So early? This glove compartment?
0: Is there another one?
3: Oh, I want to be sure. You want...
0: Well, bring me the pliers. I'm waiting.
3: I can't, Chuck.
0: What do you mean you can't?
3: I didn't know there were guns in there. I'm afraid to touch those guns.
0: Guns won't bite you.
3: What do you need them for? I didn't know you had any guns.
0: Well, we do a lot of traveling, baby. We gotta have them for protection.
3: Oh.
0: Now, you just forget about those guns. There's Mouts.
3: Whose car's that? Where did he get it?
0: Well, he borrowed it from a friend in town. We got important business dates this morning. We need two cars.
3: Oh.
0: Now, you go on in and tell Stella we'll be ready for breakfast in a minute.
11: Well, how do you like the new bus? Neat, huh? Hi, Lucy.
3: Morning. Well, I'll tell Stella you're about ready.
0: What's eating her?
1: Nothing. Skip it. Now, did you have any trouble?
0: Kind of trouble. The garage door was open. The keys were in the ignition. I walked in and drove it away.
1: Okay.
0: You know, Chuck, that burglar alarm in this job's got me worried.
1: I'll let him hit the alarm. There won't be a cop closer than 5 minutes away. We can be out of there in 2 minutes flat. But remember, the bank's going to be no cinch for the two of us to handle. We got to be on our toes from the second we pull up to the time we drive away. Now, let's go and have a bite.
0: It's for me. I always work better on a full stomach.
1: Yeah, they need plenty. We've got plenty of a job on our hands.

0: Okay, everybody stay where you are.
1: It's a heist.
0: Shut up and you'll be okay. I don't want a word out of any of you. Keep quiet.
2: Here comes a couple of customers, I think. Dames,
3: read them.
1: Okay, girl. Keep quiet. Quiet. A minute, shut the door. I'll walk over there with the rest of them. Go on, walk, will you? That's the way. Keep it up and you won't get hurt.
0: Get them all in the closet. I'll get the dough.
1: Right.
0: And fast. I think they touched off the alarm.
1: Come on, walk, you two.
0: Come on, all of you. Get over there. Get over there.
1: Come on, in the closet. Get in there. Come on, you guys. Make it snappy.
4: Now, look in here.
1: Get in there.
4: Don't go. You don't have to.
1: You two. Go on. Now, all of you, keep quiet, or you'll see what's inside of a gun. Roll in, pal.
0: Okay.
1: How's it take?
0: Good. Watch out. I'm coming over the rail.
1: Come in.
0: All right, let's get out of here. Take your time. Walk to the car. They turn the alarm button. It'll be okay. Hold up the door.
2: Looks all right on the street.
0: Okay, open up.
2: Much obliged, bank.
0: Walk to the car.
2: Looks like we're going to make it.
0: Go on. Get it started.
1: How much dough, Bob?
0: Get it moving.
1: Getting it?
0: Move.
1: Not closer than 5 minutes.
0: Right.
1: They're going to try to cut us off.
0: I'll fix them.
1: Hey, they're shooting back.
0: Move.

0: points. Description, Goodlettsville bank robbery getaway car. 1946 Pontiac sedan, painted light blue. Tennessee license plates, last three numbers, 105. 105. Be on alert for this car and occupants. Two bank robbers carrying more than $7,000 in cash loot. Last seen headed toward Nashville on Dickerson Road, where bandits may abandon car.
1: Beautiful, it was beautiful. Don't get so happy. We're not 10 minutes away yet. We've got a long way to go before we're out of trouble. Now look, we drop this car a couple of miles from the camp. We walk over, pick up the girls, and we're on our way.
2: All that dough, old brother.
1: Hey, what's the matter?
2: I don't know.
1: Well, I got an idea. Yeah, look at the gas gauge.
2: Well, it was full when we started. I put in 14 gallons.
1: Well, one of those shots must have hit the tank.
2: Yeah. Hey, how about it? We can't stay here on the road. We're like sitting ducks.
1: No. Come on.
2: I could go back to that station for some gas.
1: Don't be crazy. Take your coat off.
2: What?
1: Take it off.
2: Okay.
1: Now, look. We separate and walk back to the cabin. Cops won't think anything of one guy alone and in shirt sleeves. Now, you get back there as soon as you can, and then we'll pull out.
2: Okay.
1: Okay. Now, cut through the road. Hey. See these woods? We'll cut through there. You go that way. And I'll head through here.
2: Just a minute. Let's split up the dough, just in case of a tie.
1: We haven't got time. I'll see you at the cabin.
2: I want the dough split up now.
1: Look, do you want the dough or do you want to get nailed? I'll carry it back and we'll cut it up there. I'll get moving.
3: Now back to Gangbusters.
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1: Hey, Stella.
2: What's the matter with you?
1: I don't know. I got a funny feel.
2: Get packed.
1: General Chuck hid a couple of guns in the glove compartment.
2: No kidding.
1: I went to look at them again after they left. They took the guns.
2: Well, don't you worry your little head about it. Just get packed.
1: Stella, what do they really do? For business, I mean.
2: Look, who are you kidding?
1: No, really.
2: You put on this dumb act for 3 weeks now. Chuck can't see through you. I can.
1: What do you mean?
2: You're not so stupid you don't know what's going on around you.
1: Well, what's going on?
2: Sure, you got everything to gain. If you play dumb, you've got a good answer for the cops when the time comes.
1: What has the police got to do with it?
2: Honest to good.
1: I don't understand.
2: The boys are out sticking up a bank right now. As if you didn't know.
1: They're what?
3: Hi.
1: Oh, Chuck.
3: We're in trouble. We gotta move fast.
2: Where's Motes?
3: He'll be along.
1: Chuck, you didn't, did you?
3: I didn't what?
1: She's kidding me. He didn't hold up any bank.
2: Don't let her put anything over on you, Chuck. She knew all the time. How could she miss?
1: I didn't, Chuck. I didn't.
3: What's the idea, Stella?
2: She didn't fool me a minute.
3: It's a good thing I don't have time to go into this right now. Come on, let's get the stuff in the car.
1: I'm staying right here. I'm not going anyplace.
3: You're going to do what I tell you.
1: I won't. I...
4: All right, huh? Get them up. Oh. Every window's covered.
3: Okay, we won't try anything.
4: Holcomb of the sheriff's office. Your partner was right. Said you'd come back. We've been waiting for you.
1: I didn't know anything about it until just this minute.
3: That's right, copper. She's clean.
2: Don't let her kid you.
4: The kidding is over for all of you. From now on, it's all serious business. Come on. And join your friend Motes in the lockup.
5: Well, Don, that was how this gang of bank robbers was broken up only a few hours after they staged the holdup. Craig and Motes each received terms of 71 years, which they're now serving in the state prison at Nashville.
6: But what about the girls, Stella and Lucy, Sheriff Robinson?
5: In Stella's case, Don, the fact that she had guilty knowledge of what her companions were up to was quite obvious to John Cole and Jim Richardson, investigators for Attorney General J. Carlton Loser. She was sentenced to a term of 1 to 5 years, which she is now serving. With Lucy, it was a different matter. The criminals insisted they kept all knowledge of their activities from her. So she was released in custody of her parents and returned to Michigan.
6: Well, thank you, Sheriff Robinson. And gangbusters, congratulations to the police officers who participated in the apprehension of these criminals. Now, as a special feature, Gangbusters presents an interview with the young woman who helped apprehend Kaz Robert Henderson, indicted for grand larceny in King County, State of Washington, whom she recognized from a gangbuster's clue. And here she is from the studios of KRNT, ABC's outlet in Des Moines, Iowa.
7: I'm Mrs. Ralph Cullender, age 24, and the wife of a doctor and World War II Air Corps veteran.
8: And you recognized Kaz Robert Henderson, the fugitive wanted by Seattle authorities.
7: Yes, I did, Mr. McKeown. The clue on the gangbusters program 4 weeks back said that Henderson had the letters True Love tattooed on the back of his fingers and that he might seek work as an electrician. Well, I was working for the Keith Electric Construction Company here in Des Moines.
8: And Henderson actually walked into your office a week ago?
7: Yes, and he asked for a job as an electrician, just as it said he might on gangbusters. Then he rested his hands on the office railing and I saw the tattoo. I wanted to scream.
8: But you didn't.
7: No, I ushered him into the office of our vice president, Mr. Kyman, for an interview. I signaled Mr. Kyman to stall him there. While Mr. Kyman stalled him, I called the police. When Henderson walked out, he walked right into the arms of two detectives.
8: Well, you were observant and cool-headed, Mrs. Cullender.
7: I remembered the point of a gangbuster's clue that affected me, the fact that Kaz Robert Henderson might seek work as an electrician.
8: On behalf of gangbusters, I congratulate you, Mrs. Cullender, and award you this check for $200.
7: Thank you, Mr. McKeown, and thanks to gangbusters. My husband and I can use the money. We are expecting a baby, and I'm leaving my job July 1st.
8: Well, good luck, Mrs. Ralph Cullender. Now, this is Charles McKeown.

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0: Our guest is one of Hollywood's best-known actors. Scoring heavily in Scarface, which is now regarded as a film classic, he went on to further acting triumphs in Bolero, Each Dawn I Die, Broadway, Johnny Angel, Whistle Stop, Intrigue, and many others. A hard-hitting guy, both on and off the screen. He's an ex-prize fighter, an ex-dancer, an ex-actor.
1: Just a minute, Les. Where do you get that ex-actor stuff?
0: Well, I was just going to explain that now you're not only an actor, but also a producer.
1: Oh, that's all right, then.
0: It's a real pleasure to introduce the distinguished actor-producer, Mr. George Raft.
1: Thank you very much. You had me worried for a minute, Les, and I'd like to try and prove that I am still an actor.
0: Well, I'm sure that you will, George, and we'll save that little talk until right after the play, huh?
1: Right.
0: Thank you, George Raft. And now, here is our announcer.
2: Hats off!
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0: curtain is up, and here is the play. This is the story of a man, of a bunch of keys, and the doors they open for him. It's a damp New England morning, and the northerly wind tugs sarcastically with the frayed edges of a down-and-outer's coat as he stands in front of Jimmy's lunchroom. His nostrils tense as the aroma of the coffee becomes unbearable. Giving up the futile thoughts of food, he turns away as Louise McGowan rushes around the corner.
1: Oh, golly, I'm sorry. I was in a rush, and I guess I wasn't looking where I was going. I'm sort of dense at this hour of the morning, and I just wasn't
2: looking. That's all right. You don't weigh very much.
1: I guess that's because I dash around so much. Is Jimmy's open?
2: Sure. Can't you smell the coffee?
1: Yes, indeed. And do I need a cup? Well, I'm sorry I charged into you. I'll be seeing you. Say, wouldn't you like a cup of coffee?
2: Thanks. I just had one down the block a ways.
1: There isn't any restaurant down the block a ways. Come on, I owe you a cup of coffee at least. Why, you could sue me for dangerous walking. Come on, please. I've been down on my luck, too. You can sit at the other end of the counter if I'm not your type.
2: Thanks. I'd love a cup of coffee. And I'd like to sit beside you, if you don't mind. I haven't talked to anyone in almost a week.
3: Morning, Louise.
1: Hi, Jimmy. I brought you another customer. You should be paying me a commission. Orange juice, toast, and coffee for me. And he'll have the same, plus some ham and eggs.
3: Two orange juice, toast, and coffee, one ham and egg. Coming up.
2: I really shouldn't let you.
1: Let's sit in the booth, We'll have more room to spread out the paper in case we want to read.
0: But they didn't want to read, either of them. Louise wanted to know what made this man tick. He had a heavy growth of beard. His clothes were dirty and torn. But a wild rose stuck in the buttonhole of a ragged lapel seemed somehow to belong there. By the time Jimmy brought the food, the stranger was talking, opening up like a man who's lived with himself too long. The little beanery had become the floor of the New York Stock Exchange, and as Joel Hammond spoke, his listeners were entranced with the drama of a different world. On the afternoon Joel was telling about, he stood tossing his bunch of keys in the air. At 28, Joel Hammond had become the boy wonder of Wall Street, in his habit of tossing his keys, his identification. That day, the keys went up and down at a mile-a-minute clip. The wise boys knew there was trouble in the air. They had their eyes and their ears on Joel Hammond.
2: Sell another 1,000, Sam. I'll need it to cover this morning's losses. Oh, this is Hammond. Get my office, please. Gracie? Oh, Mary. Mr. Finch in? Thanks. Hello, Harry. It's taking another tumble, Harry. I'll need some help. Nope. The bottom's out of industrial, too. I'll have to call on John and you, too. Oh. I see. Of course, I understand. Hammond again. Will you get me Miss Richmond? It's Plaza. Yes, that's right. Three more points. Where will it stop? Hello? Violet? Oh, look, baby. Things have gone a little sour here. I'm afraid I'll have to borrow those bonds I gave you last week. No, not yet. But if I can't raise some big money in a hurry... Oh, I see. Well, it's nice to know the score, Violet. Never mind, then. Have a nice time at the party, dear. Page boy. Oh, there you are. Will you see that this key is turned in at the exchange office? I won't be needing it anymore. Here, for your trouble. I'm not that broke.
0: There were six keys on Joel's bunch once. Now there were only five. But if the loss bit into him deeply, you couldn't tell it from his arrogant stride as he approached the offices of Joel Hammond Associates, his bunch of keys still being tossed in the old familiar gesture.
4: Oh, Mr. Hammond, we were all so sorry to hear that...
2: Ah, we all have our ups and downs, Miss Emery. Is Mr. Finch in?
4: No, Mr. Hammond, he's left. They've all gone.
2: I might have guessed it, Miss Emery. I won't be around for a while. Someone might like an extra key. The cleaning woman, maybe. Here.
4: Oh. Goodbye, Mr. Hammond.
0: Once there were six keys on Joel's bunch. Now there were only four. He was still tossing them jauntily as he stepped into a swank automobile showroom to surrender the special low-slung convertible that was his pride and joy.
2: How much will I owe you if I turn the car over to you this afternoon?
5: I'd have to figure it out, Mr. Hammond. Of course, a car's price goes down rapidly once it's been...
2: Well, figure it out. I'll drop by tomorrow and settle with you in full. The car's out front. Here's the key.
0: Once there were six keys on Joel's key ring. Now there were only three. He was still tossing them in the air as he entered the locker room at the Lido Club, emptied his locker, divided its contents between the attendant and his favorite caddy, and turned in the key at the club office. There were only two keys left, but the habit of years was not easily broken. Joel still tossed his keys in the air as he faced Violet that night.
2: And all you have to say to me is that you're busy tonight and you'd like to talk it over in the morning.
4: I'm really frightfully sorry, Joel. I made the date with the Creightons ages ago. You're usually busy on Thursday nights, and I know you can't abide the Creightons, so...
2: I've survived several evenings with them during the past few
4: years. All right, then, Joel, if you won't be nice about it. The Creightons wouldn't welcome you. Everyone in my circle knows by this time that you were washed up this afternoon. My own position's in jeopardy. Now they're saying, what could Violet Richmond have ever seen in that big farmer with the loud suits?
2: I got rid of those suits you didn't like 3 weeks after we met. And I got rid of that flashy car you didn't like this afternoon.
4: That too, Joel? I'm really sorry.
2: Sorry enough to marry me and go away somewhere? Make a new start?
4: Let's not have a scene, Joel.
2: There were times when I thought we might
4: have... You had money and I was willing to help you spend it. But if I wouldn't marry you when you were riding the crest, I certainly wouldn't now.
2: I'm sorry I held you up. I'm going up to the lodge until I can figure this all out. Here. I won't need this anymore. And give the Creightons my love.
0: As Joel Hammond left for New England the next day, one key hung on his keychain, the key to his country lodge. And the big rambling place came alive as Louise made Joel tell her about it between mouthfuls of ham and eggs.
2: I didn't do much of anything there, but I kept telling myself that this was what I needed. Long walks, hours in front of the fireplace, an occasional trip to the village for food.
1: You cooked it yourself?
2: Yeah, I let the caretaker go the first day. I settled my bills before I left New York. And it took almost my last dollar to pay him off.
1: And after that, you were completely alone?
2: For a month, maybe two or three. I didn't keep track of the time. I slept a lot. When I slept, I didn't think so much. And then I got the letter.
1: The letter?
2: It was signed by a lawyer. It was really from Violet. It tied the pink ribbon on the whole situation.
1: She wanted something? But you had nothing left.
2: Just the lodge. Still have the letter, right here. It makes nice reading.
1: This communication will serve to inform you that the country lodge, purchased by you in 1944 and registered under the name of Miss Violet Richmond, has now been resold by Miss Richmond. And since the new owners desire occupancy at an early she couldn't have had the heart to...
2: I left the same day. I guess I must have gone a little batty for a minute. As I walked to the door, I took the key and tossed it into the woods, as far as I could throw it.
0: The rest of Joel's story to Louise wasn't any brighter than the beginning. Turned down by the armed forces, fired from a job in a war plant because he'd started drinking by this time, fired from a series of routine jobs he couldn't concentrate on, there wasn't a place for Joel Hammond.
2: And this morning, I've really hit bottom. I'm accepting charity, and from a woman. Honestly, I've tried everything.
1: Not everything.
2: Oh, so now I get the lecture. I am told that I needed the influence of a good woman. Or religion or something. You fill my belly and now you can save my soul. You'll get a special merit badge in the Girl Guides. Or you can tell your Sunday school class how you saved a sinner.
1: I'm much too busy to save your soul. I'm late now. Here, Jimmy, I'll be seeing you.
2: Wait a minute, wait. I'm sorry. I was very rude, wasn't I?
1: Yes, you were. But I understand.
2: And you won't rush off for another moment?
1: Well, I really have to. I wanted to get to the office early so I could leave in time to get my apartment cleaned up when I get home.
2: Why don't you let me do that? It would be a way of paying you back for breakfast.
1: Oh, I wouldn't think of letting you clean my...
2: No, I mean it. I'd like to do it. It's more than just paying you back for breakfast. I'd like to polish the stove and scrub the floors until they shine. I'd like to lose myself in a sea of soap suds. I'd like to show you that I could.
1: All right. It's a deal. The apartment is down the side street around the corner. 331 Maple, apartment 3. Here's the key. Bring it back to Jimmy when you're through. Bye now.
0: Are you on the level? Do you really need a job?
2: I haven't got a nickel.
0: Well, I can use a helper. Could you wash dishes and maybe do a little light cooking, fry an egg, or maybe fill the coffee urns?
2: I think I could. But I've got to clean that young lady's apartment first. I promised her. I could come in later this afternoon.
0: Oh, I don't need you in the afternoons. Suppose you start tomorrow morning. You clean the place up, get the coffee started, and maybe wait on a few early birds before I get here. Do you know how the coffee urns work?
2: I watched you through the window this morning.
0: Well, then you're all set. You'll find a razor and a clean apron in the back room when you get here. Hey, you'll be opening up, so you'll need my extra key. Here, catch. Atta boy. You ought to be playing for the Dodgers. Hey, what you doing?
6: Joel was looking around the counter for something. He found it at last, a small piece of twine from one of the sugar sacks Jimmy had been emptying. He took his two keys, the one to Louise's apartment and the one to the beanery, and tied them together. He tossed them in the air, and his lips pursed together as though he wanted to whistle but couldn't quite make it. Head up, he turned to the door. Joel Hammond had a start on a new bunch of keys. How he adds to them and what doors are opened is a fascinating story, which we will continue in a few moments with our guest, the distinguished motion picture actor, Mr. George Rapp, playing the role of Joel Hammond. But now, as Joel heads for Louise's apartment and Jimmy takes care of his regular trade, our announcer would like to talk to you about a favorite subject.

0: Well, that was an interesting visit, but now it's time to get back to the theater for the second act of A Bunch of Keys, starring Mr. George Raft as Joel Hammond. Joel started work in Jimmy's lunchroom the next morning, and Louise came in to thank him the following day.
1: Morning, Jimmy. Morning, Joel.
2: Morning, Louise.
3: Hiya, Louise. The usual?
1: The usual.
3: The usual, Joel.
2: Orange juice, toast, and coffee coming up.
1: Is this stool on your station, my good man? I do so like to have my favorite waiter take care of me.
2: Here you are. I made the coffee.
1: Smells good. I really had time to fix my own breakfast this morning, but I wanted to come in and thank you for the job you did on my apartment. It hasn't looked like that since I moved in. And where did you find the flowers?
2: They were growing in that empty lot on the corner.
1: You're getting better, Joel. You have two keys. Is that what's done it?
2: In a way, and I know that I'm better than I've been in months. But I'm not kidding myself. I know that I won't be, well, back to normal until I have my bunch of keys again. Keys that open the doors to the things I want. Keys that make people say, there goes Joel Hammond. He just bought a home on the Riviera. He just took the street for a ride in copper. He's always at first nights and Mondays at the opera. The polo games, the horse shows.
1: I've never seen a play, much less a first night. But I know what you mean. We have fun here in Barston, though. We have two picture houses.
0: Joel and Louise took in both the Orpheum and the Bijou that week, and he continued to work for Jimmy. After the tirade of that first morning, he seemed to settle down to his new job. And then, suddenly, after a few months, he quit. He didn't say why, but wise old Jimmy had an idea that Joel had gotten a chance to add another key to his new bunch.
2: Well, here I am, Mr. Bryant. Which is my desk?
4: Your desk? Why, the whole shebang is yours. You're the manager.
2: Now, wait a minute, Mr. Bryant. This doesn't make sense. You offer me a job as a real estate salesman at twice what I was getting at Jimmy's. And now you tell me that I'm the manager of the whole outfit.
4: Say, I liked your manner the first time I laid eyes on you, and I have confidence you can make money for the both of us. The salary's only a starter.
2: All right, go ahead. I need money. I have to have it if I'm going to get where I expect to go again. But I have to know the setup. Why did you pick a town like Boston, and what made you select the assistant as a hash slinger and a lunchroom as your prize salesman?
4: Oh, now, get off your high horse, Hammond. Joel, the deal's on the level. But I'm not making any claims to being a philanthropist. I'm a businessman.
2: Oh, I know you built that swell house out there at the airport, but you couldn't need a salesman to sell that house in times like this.
4: Oh, no. I'm going to build 500 of those houses, Joel, my boy, and I'm going to rent them to veterans at low rents. They'll fill up in a hurry.
2: They sure will, but I don't get the pitch. You say you're a businessman, but there certainly isn't much profit in becoming a one-man's veteran housing committee. What's the angle?
4: Oh, now the deal is simple. With 500 new families moving into an undeveloped community, there's a great opening for the local businessmen. It'll be a little city all by itself.
2: Where does the profit come in?
4: Well, I bought all the property around there. I got it for a song. We're going to sell it at a very handsome profit.
2: Sounds good. Where do I fit in?
4: Well, Joel, you've met most of the local businessmen since you've been working at Jimmy's, and they like you, according to all I hear. Now, you've got to sell them on the idea of helping us help them make Barston grow. I couldn't do it, and, well, maybe you can't either.
2: Well, they're suspicious of anyone who hasn't lived in this town for at least 25 years.
4: Yes. But if you were to sell Jimmy the idea of becoming the president of our community plan, they might go for it, eh?
2: Well, the folks in this town think a lot of him.
4: Well, that's right. He gets the credit for providing homes for 500 veterans and a new center for profitable stores. And I sell a lot of land I got cheap at a real profit. Oh, I'm figuring you in for half, Joel.
2: Okay, it's a deal.
0: Jimmy became the president of the Barston Remembers Her Veterans Committee, and he spent several evenings going around with Joel to the important businessmen of the community.
2: You'd be helping the committee and yourself at the same time, Mr. Schmidt. They have to have meat market.
5: I bought the first lot, Mr. Skinner, but I don't think a soda fountain would hurt my business too much, and they'll sure need a drugstore.
2: Jimmy sees things our way, Mr. Gardner. And there'll be lots of kids who'll need new shoes in this project.
5: The furniture store should do well, Mr. Levy, and you'll also be giving the vets a hand in building up the community.
0: By the end of November, the project was set. Jimmy had started construction of a new lunchroom, and half a dozen others had broken ground. Aside from that first imposing sample house, things were going slowly across the boulevard from the store property, but everyone knew that it was hard to get the right material for 500 quality homes, and Bryant kept running to the city in quest of building material. Joel was very busy. He had a deal developing that would clean up the last of the property with a theater and recreational center.
1: Gee, it's good to see you smiling, Joel. I'm glad the project's really going over, even if it has meant that I haven't seen much of you lately.
2: It's just about wound up now. And when the last deal's made, I kiss little old Boston goodbye.
1: Oh.
2: Oh, baby, don't look like that. I expect to take you with me. As my wife. Well, I'm going to take the money I made here and hit the street again. I'll hold on to it this time. You'll have everything you've ever wanted. A big house, servants, limousine a block and a half long.
1: No, Joel. Those are things you want.
2: Oh, everyone wants those things. That's what we all work for. What else is there?
1: The things your New York friends would probably call corny. The respect and friendship of people like Jimmy. A nice little house here, if we're lucky. Or if we're not, a little apartment with paper drapes if we can't afford the other kind. And love, Joel. The kind that doesn't need cars or mansions or...
2: Louise, you don't understand.
1: I thought at first I did, Joel. And I was very happy that you'd found yourself. That you'd begun to realize that money isn't what it takes to make a person happy. But you're not working for the veterans. You're working for money again. You want to get back to Wall Street for revenge.
2: To put it more plainly, you aren't interested in marrying me and going back to New York.
1: I think I've loved you since that first day we had breakfast together. But I won't marry you to become a part of the unreal life you yourself painted for me.
2: Okay. If that's the way it is, Louise.
0: They stopped seeing each other, and Joel plunged into his work with an intensity that bordered on obsession. His goal was Christmas in New York, and he closed the deal for the theater and recreational center the day before Christmas. He could hardly wait to see Bryant.
2: Here it is, Mr. Bryant. Cash on the line. For the last piece of property.
4: And I've got all the rest of the money in cash, too. We split two ways, just like I said. A man of his word, that's Bryant.
2: Thanks, Mr. Bryant. Oh, you won't be needing me anymore, so I'm leaving for New York tonight. I wish you luck with the project.
4: Are you kidding? I'll be on the same train.
2: Oh, swell. Going to spend the holidays in the big town.
4: I'll spend more than that, I guess. Easy come, easy go. If I never see this burg again, it'll be okay with me.
2: But the houses, they're not finished.
4: I'm not putting up any houses in this one-horse town.
2: But that's fraud. You can't get away with...
4: No. Take it easy, Hammond. We're within our legal rights. I sold property that belonged to me, didn't I? I just happened to change my mind about the houses. I found out the material was too tough to get or something.
2: But you can't do that to the people here. To the veterans.
4: Now, don't pull any hero stuff on me. You pulled plenty of rough stuff on Wall Street. Yeah, sure. I knew who you were the minute I spotted you in that beanery. And I wasn't kidding you any either. You know what you were doing.
2: I guess that's what Louise will think, too.
4: What do you care? You won't be here.
2: Maybe I will.
4: Oh, don't talk like a fool. You got yours. This is the time to scram. You needed dough for your revenge in the street, didn't you? All right, you got it now. That's the important thing.
2: I don't think so.
4: Oh, will you stop talking like a chump? The train leaves in an hour. Let's
2: But I couldn't leave and let Louise think that money was that important. Why, even if I came back later...
4: Okay, chum, so you've fallen for the little babe who used to hang around the beanery. Fine. You stay here in Boston, pal. I'll tell you what I'll do for you. I'll give you the sample house free and clear. That house is worth a lot of dough, you know.
2: Yeah.
4: Yeah. We make out a bill of sale for it. So that proves that you were taken in just like the rest, huh? You're left sitting pretty with your girl. Swell house for a wedding present.
2: Louise wouldn't live in a house I got that way.
4: Well, if she won't, some other dame will. Oh, now, look, don't be a sap. Here's the key to the house.
2: I don't want the key.
4: Look, nobody's going to blame you. If they blame anybody, it'll be Jimmy. He was the president of the community plan, wasn't he? Let him take the rap.
2: Why, you dirty no... Ow!
0: When Joel walked out of Bryant's office, he had all the cash with him. Whether Bryant liked it or not, he was going to build those homes. And Joel? Well, Joel had a different look on his face as he tramped through the snowy streets of Boston to Jimmy's lunchroom.
6: Evening, Jimmy.
5: Well, Joel, what happened?
2: Oh, I just had a little fight with my conscience.
5: Oh?
2: Is it all right if I step in the back and wash up?
5: Sure, here. You'll find a clean towel there and the cure crumbs on the top shelf. Wait, I'll turn the water on for you.
2: Thanks. Do I look all right now, Jimmy?
5: You look better than I've ever seen you, Joel.
2: Oh, I went to Louise's before I came here, Jimmy. She wasn't home. Uh-huh. You would know where I could find her, would you?
5: Christmas Eve, she's probably in church.
2: Thanks, Jimmy. Merry Christmas.
5: And Merry Christmas to you.
0: But Joel had plans for Christmas Day. He rushed to the church and got there just as the big doors were swinging open at the close of the services.
2: Louise? Louise, I stayed to wish you a Merry Christmas.
1: Merry Christmas to you, Joe. It's nice seeing you again.
2: I also stayed to tell you I finally turned down a key.
1: I'm afraid I don't understand.
2: All my life I've been collecting those keys I toss in the air. Maybe the gesture started as a little nervous habit. But it ended up being me, Joel Hammond. A bunch of keys to cars and club lockers and the things money could buy. Tonight I turned down a key to an expensive house because I knew you wouldn't share it with me.
1: Oh, I have an idea. I know what you're talking about now. And I'm glad, Joel. So very glad.
2: Louise, I have an idea you can show me the keys to a lot of things I haven't known about until now.
1: I'll try, darling.
2: That's all I'll need because angels can do no more.
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0: And here's our star, Mr. George Raft. George, thanks very much for a sincere and understanding performance.
2: Thank you, Les. I enjoyed every minute of it. And,
0: The play's over, George. You can put the keys away now.
2: And now I must get the keys to my car out and rush along.
0: Oh.
2: Oh, before I go, Les, I'd like to thank you for a very pleasant association with you during the preparation of this play, for a good story and an outstanding cast. And I'd like to thank Lorette Philbrandt, particularly for her work as Louise.
0: Well, thank you, and goodbye, George Raft.

In the cast, you heard our star, Mr. George Raft, as Joel. Lorette Philbrant as Louise. Sarah Jane Wells as Violet. Griff Barnett as Jimmy. Bill Boucher as Brian. A Bunch of Keys was written by Bud Lesser. Music was composed and conducted by Del Castillo. And produced and directed by yours truly, Les Mitchell.

You know, it's quite often said that a sound does not exist unless there's an ear to hear it. And so it is in our theater. A play means nothing unless there's an audience to enjoy it. And so we'd like to thank you very sincerely for attending our radio theater this week. We hope you'll be back each and every week to hear Hollywood stars in specially selected radio plays. 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
2: Would the congregation pray be seated?
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3: I...
2: Stay on your side of the bed and don't try any funny stuff if I don't feel like it. But stay awake in case I change my mind. Well?
5: How? I do.
2: In that case, I now pronounce you man and wife. And my son, may the Lord have mercy on your soul.
6: Radio 2 is in a transport of unalloyed rapture to present Hudwinks, starring Roy Hudd with the Four Horsemen of the Apocalypse and Percy Thrower in a backup role. This week...
2: Voodoo Island, where primitive man struggles with the supernatural... and the zip fly on his wranglers. The year is 1910. Great Britain, after a century of violent excursions into India, Egypt, Sudan, and the Crimea, is now enjoying a relative period of peace, whilst His Majesty's government look around for someone else to beat up. But though peace reigns in the empire, the fight to bring religion to the brown fuzzy wuzzies, the yellow curly whirlies, and the pastel pink mamby pambies goes on.
7: Ombadi Gumba, Ombadi Gumba.
8: The people of the Ombadi Gumba welcome Holy Honky from Cheltenham College of Divinity.
7: Ombadi Gumba, Ombadi Gumba.
9: Greetings, Chief of the Ombadi Gumba. I visit this land of sin and debauchery to pray for loose livers.
8: While you're at it, can you put in a word for my floating kidney?
10: Jewel and Warris, 1950. Jewel and Warris, 1950.
2: Our story begins in Little Nutswick, a typically picturesque hamlet nestling snugly in the lush folds of Dorset, like a fob watch in the bosom of Samantha Fox. Along with a handful of quaint cottages, there's a church, a post office, a pub, and an Indian takeaway doing curried cream teas for retired memsahibs. The tale concerns Simon Toogood, the young vicar of St. Justin's. So young, in fact, he's never even had his name in the news of the world. As we descend on the village, we see Simon on his knees in the ornate church doorway, taking a brass rubbing of a 14th century piece of chewing gum. And suddenly, the postman arrives.
11: Good morning, Mr. Sourboil.
2: Morning, Reverend.
11: You're late this morning.
2: Yes, I slept in for an hour after I got up.
11: Oh.
2: I come to say there's a registered letter for you down at the post office.
11: Oh, haven't you brought it with you?
2: No, you have to sign for it and you might not have been in.
11: So why are you here?
2: To ask if you'll be in tomorrow so as I can bring the letter.
11: But never mind. I'll nip down and get the letter myself today.
2: I'd rather you didn't do that, Reverend.
11: Why not?
2: Because I'll have a wasted journey tomorrow, won't I?
11: All right. I'll let you bring the letter tomorrow.
2: Good. But if I bring the letter tomorrow and you're not in, I won't bother coming till the day after. How's that?
11: Oh.
2: 3 weeks later, Simon got the letter. A letter commanding him to appear before the bishop.
9: there you are, Toogood.
12: Bishop.
9: Sorry to keep you waiting, my dear, but I just had the most embarrassing meeting with the chairwoman of the Ladies' League Against Transvestites.
12: Embarrassing?
9: Yes, she was wearing exactly the same dress as I was. Now, I sent for you, Toogood, because I'm impressed. Very impressed with your achievements in Little Nutswick.
12: Oh, thank you.
9: How do you feel about travel?
12: Well, I...
9: Wait, before you answer, let me put it this way.
12: Yes, these MFI chairs do take some getting used to, don't they?
9: Oh, you wouldn't believe the tights I go through. Now, out there, Toogood, is a world of sinners.
12: Oh, dear.
9: Carnal-minded pagans, savage men and women... touching each other, living in sin, and yes, Toogood, even making babies. I don't like it, Toogood. It's got to stop.
12: Bishop.
9: Oh, quick, Toogood, Mirincarnis from the sideboard.
12: There you are, Bishop. There. Sit there.
9: Thank you. That's better. Thank you, Toogood. Now, Toogood, I know you'll be delighted when I say that you have been chosen to venture into the dark land of primitives and spread the word.
12: Me? Oh, please not me, Bishop. I mean, I hate Scotland.
13: Hey, you hear that, Mother? You hear that? The insinuated we're a bunch of ignorant savages.
14: Shut your gob, Angus, and eat your sheep's bladder afore the entrails go cold.
9: Now, Your destination, Toogood, is the Caribbean and a small island they call Hiatus.
12: Hiatus? Isn't that the place they call Voodoo Island?
9: No. Nice weather we're having.
12: You can't send me there, Bishop. I mean, the place is crawling with deadly snakes.
9: Snakes are no problem.
12: And poisonous spiders.
9: Spiders are no problem.
12: And American tourists.
9: Spiders are no problem.
12: May I remind you, Bishop, that no missionary who went to Voodoo Island ever came back alive.
9: Balderdash, Toogood. Reverend Gilbert came back alive?
12: As a mindless zombie after his brain had been removed through his nostrils. How is he, by the way?
9: Oh, doing very well. He's a traffic warden in Wolverhampton, you know. Yes, sir. All settled then, Toogood. There's a Jamaican steamer leaving Liverpool the day after tomorrow. It stops at Hiatus, and I've made all the arrangements for your passage.
2: On the journey back to Nutswick, Simon's head was swimming with thoughts of bananas, boomerangs, McCain's crinkle-cut chips, and the Leaning Tower of Pisa. That's right, he couldn't think straight. Should he accept the posting to this steam-heated island at the risk of catching some killer disease? Or should he resign and find a job in a hospital kitchen, where he'd be almost certain to catch a killer disease? He decided that God's work must come first, and thus destined to face this challenge, he pulled his reliant Robin into a service station to have the tappets fixed.
4: I've packed your things, Reverend, and if you've finished breakfast, I'll clear away.
12: Thank you, Mrs. Madison, and let me say you've been a treasure.
4: I'm going to miss doing for you, Reverend.
12: Fortitude, Mrs. Madison.
4: You're the only vicar who never complained about my sloppy cooking.
12: There now. Wipe those baked beans off your shoes and help me with the luggage.
15: Watch in, Reverend.
2: Trance-like, Simon gazed at the distant horizon and in a philosophical mood uttered a statement of incredibly profound rhetoric.
12: To a place where the legions of darkness stalk and the servants of evil ply their ugly trade.
15: Think the dirty tube station it is then, Reverend. Up in.
2: Bert, Sid.
16: What is it, Harry?
2: Help me check these imports, will you?
16: Right, Harry.
2: Right. 11 Japanese cameras.
17: 10 Japanese cameras.
16: 9 Japanese cameras.
2: 19 French clocks.
17: 18 French clocks.
16: 17 French clocks.
2: 10 cases Foster's Lager.
17: 10 cases Foster's Lager. 10 cases Foster's
12: Lager. Excuse me.
18: Yes, Reverend.
11: Do you know where I might find the dock security police?
18: We are the dock security police, Reverend. What is it?
11: Oh, yes. Well, can you help? I'm looking for a Jamaican steamer.
18: Sorry, Reverend. I can do you a nice Italian pressure cooker. Wrap you in a box, 2 quid, say no more.
11: No. A steamship. The woodworm.
18: Oh, yes, the woodworm, yes. Pier 8, Reverend, and look sharp. She's loaded and ready to sail.

0: ship!
1: The good ship Woodworm, registered in London as the Mary Rose with funnels. She's bound for Jamaica with a cargo of canvas hernia supports for retired limbo dancers. And a handful of passengers who can't afford tickets on the Titanic.
2: I'm sorry, Compton, but I'm not spending my honeymoon on this ship.
3: Oh, come on, Melissa, it's all we can afford. And you said you wanted an activity holiday, didn't you?
2: Yes.
3: Then stop grumbling or we'll never get this coal into the furnace. Come on.
1: And as the passengers settle in, one Captain Jack Dog prepares to sail. Me nostrils heave to the scent of salt spray, that they do. Avast there, ye bilge lizards, and bend your sweating backs to the leather. Heave, heave, you scurvy dogs. Or so help me, I'll feed your gizzards to the galley rats. Oh, I will. Heave, heave. Well done, me hearties. That's got one Wellington boot on now. Now the other. Come on.
4: Captain Jack. Someone's a-calling from over the river.
5: Yoo-hoo. Hello, sailor. Come on. Come on, chase me. Come on.
1: Pay no heed, lads. It's only a ferry across the Mersey. We're a-blowing to the edge of the deep blue briny, eh? Take over, bosun. I'm due at the passengers' cocktail party, that I am.
6: Cocktail, Reverend?
3: Oh, thank you, Stuart. You were saying, Miss Knatchbull?
2: Yes, I'm going to Hiatus to look for my father. 10 years ago, he went there to search for the lost city of virgins.
3: Strange.
2: What?
3: Why, he didn't just go to Bournemouth.
1: Welcome aboard, me brave hearties, eh? Swill your guts with grog, eh? For it is a dandy day to cast off for the new world, so it is.
3: Captain Jack Dog, I presume.
1: Well, I'm not Captain Mark Phillips, am I?
2: Captain, I can't help noticing your remarkable resemblance to Long John Silver.
1: The impression worked. Aye, Long John was my grandfather, young missy. Born with a wooden leg, he was. And my father, Black Tom, born with a wooden arm, he was.
3: And what about you?
1: I was the unlucky one, I was. But I plays a very novel game of snooker, and that's a fact.
6: Another cocktail, Captain?
1: No, it's the same one I always tell at parties.
2: If you'll excuse me, gentlemen, I think I'll have an early night.
3: Then permit me to escort you back to your cabin, Miss Knatchbull.
2: Why, thank you, Reverend.
3: Phoebe, You don't mind if I call you Phoebe, do you?
2: Well, I don't usually go that far on a first date, Reverend.
3: No.
2: Well, it could lead to having a nightcap in my cabin, and then, well, you know
3: what. Oh, I do apologize, Miss Knatchbull.
2: Do call me Phoebe, Reverend. Actually, Simon, you'll call me a silly little girl, but I think someone's trying to murder me.
3: Murder you?
2: It's probably nothing, but someone's just dropped a tarantula down the back of my dress.
3: What? Hold still, Phoebe. I'll reach down and try to...
2: Oh.
1: I could do that with one hand when I was your age.
3: Got it. Are you all right?
1: Simon retrieved the tarantula, which turned out to be harmless, because its venom had been extracted to use as flavoring for Hirondelle. Eventually, they arrived at Phoebe's cabin, where another surprise was in store for them.
2: Simon, look!
3: What the...
1: There, nailed to the cabin door, was a solid brass doorknob.
2: No, higher up than the doorknob.
1: No, sorry. There, nailed to the cabin door, higher up than the doorknob, was the dripping carcass of a ritually slaughtered chicken. Where's Charlton Heston?
2: I don't know.
1: Well, he should be here to do his lines.
4: Sorry, Roy, he's still celebrating in his dressing room.
1: Celebrating?
4: Yes, he went to Crofts this afternoon and his toupee won Best of Breed.
1: Oh. £1 million a programme, he can't even be on cue. Hang on. Charlton!
0: There's a dead chicken nailed on Phoebe's door.
3: Oh, my God.
1: Right, can we get on now? It was obvious to anyone with an ounce of brain, and even people who watch Bullseye, that someone was out to stop Phoebe getting to Voodoo Island. But who? Why? Where? And do crabs think that we walk sideways? Find out after this message from our sponsor.
2: Yes, Cynthia, like most housewives, I had a problem with stubborn stains on my Darren's things. Stains like chocolate, porridge, egg yolk, ice cream, nasty, yucky dribblings all down his front.
7: But Darren's stains are no longer a problem, are they? Now that you're...
2: Now that I've divorced the filthy swine... Ooh, he was disgusting, said, aren't you and Billy?
1: The rest of the voyage passed uneventful, except for a spooky encounter with a deserted clipper, the Mare Celeste.
8: Oh, it's weird, mate. There's not a soul on board.
9: Aye, it's as if something happened to make everyone jump overboard.
8: You know, what's this poster here?
9: What?
8: Tonight's cabaret in the Mermaid Lounge, Jim Davidson.
9: Oh, right. Oh, that explains it then.
1: Yeah. Voodoo Island, 1,000 square miles of treacherous swamp. And steamier than the inside of a sumo wrestler's jockey shorts. A shimmering jungle of terror where death can leap out and show its ugly face. Or even worse, David Bellamy can leap out and show his ugly face. Simon and Phoebe disembark at the shanty capital, Hiatus Town, and are at once approached by an obese, perspiring character wearing a crumpled white suit and a pork pie hat, cleverly tilted so that the gravy trickles down into his mouth.
10: Buenos dias, Padre Tugut and Senorita Natchbook. Welcome to Hiatus.
11: Thank you.
2: How do you know our names?
10: I am the chief of police. It's my business to know everybody's name.
2: All right. In his heyday, who scored more times than anyone else for England?
10: Prince Andrew.
2: Correct.
10: Now permit me to run you to your hotel in my taxi cab.
11: Your taxi cab?
10: A little business on the side, Padre. It supplements my meager income. Come, my men will collect your luggage and follow pronto.
11: All right, then. After you, Phoebe.
2: Oh.
11: Mendoza, I understand the Christian mission hut was destroyed by fire.
10: Regrettably so, Padre. It happened one night on the feast of Boko Boko.
2: What's that?
10: That's the day everyone goes around setting fire to the Christian mission huts.
11: What's your religion, Mendoza?
10: I am a Muslim, Padre.
11: Muslim?
10: See. I was once a Christian, but after studying the Quran, I decided that for me personally, Islam was the ideal faith.
11: Why?
10: Well, with me being a Muslim, the wife has to wear a veil over her face. And if that's not an ideal religion, I don't know what is. The hotel is here. I hope you like it.
2: You're so kind, Senor Mendoza. Thanks awfully.
11: Yes, thank you.
10: Oh, I ask for no thanks, Padre. Just a tenner for the taxi.
11: Oh, right.
10: And my men will be here shortly with your luggage. Have a nice day.
2: Hello? Anybody about?
10: Si. Welcome to my small hotel, senorita.
2: You?
10: Si. I have, as you say, Sweeney Todd.
2: Sweeney Todd?
10: Many fingers in the pies. A little spick joke there.
11: Chief of police, taxi cabs, hotels, how do you find time to sleep?
10: Simple, Padre. I work for telecom, answering directory inquiries. Now, your keys are here, I take
1: Mendoza them. Took them upstairs and gave them two suites on the first floor. Then two ice creams on the next floor. And a Kit Kat apiece when they got to their rooms. After convincing them that the large cockroaches were very small chambermaids wearing leather flying helmets, he left them to freshen up. But a few minutes later...
2: Simon.
11: Phoebe. What?
2: Simon, I think Mr. Mendoza's men have been searching our luggage. It's all mixed up.
11: Oh, you know, I wondered why Mrs. Mallison had packed me two bras and a Phillips lady shave. Here.
2: Thank you, Simon. I'll see you at dinner, will I?
11: It's a date. Oh, wait, Phoebe. Is this thing yours?
2: What? No, I've never seen that before. It's not mine.
11: Oh. Well, I'll hang on to it. You never know, the batteries may come in useful for something.
1: But Phoebe didn't turn up for dinner that evening. Neither was she at breakfast. Had she decided to go self-catering, or had she been kidnapped by the zombies of The Walking Dead?
4: Well, personally, I think being kidnapped by zombies adds more to the storyline twists and suspense, don't you?
2: Mm-hmm. Oh, yes. Well, I mean, I think that self-catering idea would ruin the plot and bore the audience to tears. I mean, look at them. They're already sobbing quite a few as far as I can see.
1: Very well, it's settled. Phoebe had gone self-catering.
2: All right.
1: Phoebe had been kidnapped by zombies. Meanwhile, in the ruins of the lost city of virgins, a sinister and evil ritual was taking place. A small coven of men and women, nostrils flaring and eyes vacant, were cavorting their painted half-naked bodies around in such a drug-crazed frenzy of whirling motion, the scene made Stringfellow's Disco look like a tea dance at the Savoy.
12: Apple witch doctor.
13: It's Bunko Bunko!
1: From behind a dense curtain of foliage stepped forward a chilling figure, its form clothed in a robe of bananas, and its skull hidden behind a mask of broccoli. It was Bunko Bunko, god of evil and patron saint of greengrocers.
12: Apple witch doctor, come on down.
14: I hear thee, O great Bunko Bunko. I fall onto my knees and cast my runes.
12: That's always a risk when you fall on your knees. Have you a fresh maiden for Bunko Bunko's pleasure?
14: We have, O great one. Bring on the fresh maiden.
2: Let go. Let go of me, you soulless devil.
14: Silence, she-cat.
2: Father!
14: What?
2: Father, it's me, Phoebe, your daughter.
14: I have no daughter. Now you are depleting of Bunko Bunko.
2: Oh.
14: Tie her struggling limbs into the sacrificial hammock.
2: Hammock?
14: Bunko Bunko enjoys a challenge.
2: Let me go. Help me. Somebody help me.
15: Ah, you want supper?
2: Go away, you!
1: Ignorant of Phoebe's dilemma, Simon was in a nearby village making hut-to-hut calls.
16: What do you want, Honky?
11: Ah, yes. I wondered, sir, whether you'd ever considered becoming a Christian.
16: No time for the religion, man. I got to work hard and support 28 of my kinfolk living in this small shack here.
11: Oh, come, sir. Surely you can find room for Elijah.
16: Well, I could squeeze him in with the wife's mother, I suppose.
11: What the devil? That sounded like Phoebe. Excuse me, I've got a dad.
16: No sweat, ma'am. They're just getting her prepared for the Bunko Bunko.
2: Untie me, you brute.
12: Are you ready, my dear?
2: No, you can't. No. I've got a headache.
1: Bunko Bunko whipped off his robe.
2: But I've got some aspirin in my bag.
11: In the name of all that is Christian, stop this evil ritual at once.
2: Simon!
12: What? What are you doing on this page?
11: I am here to save this innocent girl from your sinful clutches.
12: But I gave the writer 2 quid to make sure you got lost in the jungle. Just wait till I get my hands on him.
2: Just wait till I do. I gave him a fiver.
14: Do not interfere, Reverend of the Anti-Devil, or you will arouse the wrath of Bunko Bunko, God of Fertility.
11: God? There is only one God, and let me assure you, he doesn't go around looking like a fruit stall in Fortnum and Mason's. See for yourselves, this is no God.
1: Simon pulls off the broccoli mask to reveal the true identity of Bunko Bunko.
2: Oh, why, it's... Who are you?
11: Don't you recognize him, Phoebe? It's Mendoza.
10: Si, senor.
2: Gosh!
10: Stand back, senor, or I'll...
11: Or you'll...

0: dress. I've heard of some low-down tricks, Mendoza, but that's lower than a pygmy's dining table.
1: What?
0: All right, so I'm not very good at humorous similes, but nevertheless, I'll track you down, Mendoza.
1: That's assuming you survive the pit of snakes, my friend.
0: What?
1: Into the snake pit with him.
2: Take that, you black-hearted dago.
3: Captain Jack!
2: Ain't no man alive can swing a snooker cue like I can.
0: What on earth are you doing on Voodoo Island?
2: Buried treasure, me fair mateys.
0: Oh, golly.
2: I come by chance a rumor that this here be the place where Jimmy Young buried his wallet. So he did, I. And if you helps me find it, we'll share 50-50. I keeps the money, and you can have the bus pass. How's that, me young shipmates, eh?
3: What I don't understand, Simon, is why my father didn't recognize me.
0: It's easy, Phoebe.
3: I haven't been called that since Rodine.
0: Your father had been hypnotized by Mendoza to do his bidding. Mendoza's now in jail, whilst your father is completely cured and well enough to carry on with his archaeological work.
3: But what I don't understand is, why was Mendoza the catalyst of these evil rituals?
0: Because he depended on tourism to swell the profits of his many business outlets, all of which are now being run by decent and honest tradesmen.
3: But what I don't understand is, who tried to stop me getting to Voodoo Island?
0: That was me. I knew about the dangers and I didn't want you to get involved.
3: But what I don't understand is...
2: Shut your trap. Oh. Come on, the bar's open. Ooh. Come on, lads, best of three frames and the grog's on me.
4: To the West Indies with Hudwinks, starring Roy, Captain Jack Hud, and his favorite ship's crew, Denise Coffey. Also appearing were Chris Emmett, Fred Harris, and David Goodison. And the background scenery of dense foliage was played by our producer, Jonathan James Moore.
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5: 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The Elka pudding just
7: story. 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

0: The Irene Dunn, Fred McMurray Show, starring Irene Dunn as Susan Armstrong, owner and editor of the Hillsdale Morning Star, and Fred McMurray as George Harvey, Susan's ace reporter. And today at the news, we find the team of editor-reporter functioning as smoothly as they usually function.
1: About this editorial on widening Vine Street. Don't you think that maybe
2: we're... I'm reading, George.
1: Oh, congratulations. But on this editorial...
2: I've got to get through with this book, George. And I haven't got much time. It's Dr. Hawker's latest. Look at your mind through a microscope.
1: See anything?
2: A very obvious remark. You are familiar with Dr. Hawker's syndicated column on scientific living, which we are lucky enough to run in our paper.
1: I live as unscientifically as possible.
2: No, that's hardly a news item. Dr. Hawker is coming to Hillsdale on a lecture tour, George, and he's going to be here this afternoon.
1: Oh, good.
2: Naturally, I want to be familiar with his book.
1: Well, don't you worry about it, Susan. You just turn old Hawker over to me. I'll take him night clubbing tonight with a couple of friends, and he'll think that the Hillsdale Morning Star is the greatest little paper in the entire country.
2: George, Dr. Lionel Hawker is not a corset salesman. Through his column, he guides the lives of millions of Americans daily. And
1: look at us.
2: And it's extremely important that he be received here in this office by someone of intelligence and understanding.
1: Oh, me, obviously.
2: Therefore, George, I shall want you to remain as far away from the office as possible the entire afternoon.
1: Susan, there are times when I doubt that you care.
2: No, no, no, it isn't really that, George. It's just that your manner at times, well, it's...
1: All right. Shall I stand in the cellar all afternoon?
2: Oh, no, of course not. I have an assignment for you. At the Abernathy College for Girls.
1: Well?
2: You're to interview Dean Abernathy.
1: Why?
2: Well, she's incorporated her social theories in a new book, George, and it's called Why Men.
1: Why Men?
2: Mm-hmm. So if you don't mind, I can get on with Dr. Hawker's book now.
1: Oh, sure. Pardon me for taking up your time.
2: George, you're not angry with me.
1: Me? Angry? Of course not. All you did was insult me, seek to hide me in the cellar like a poor relation, and compare my popularity with that of bubonic plague. I am leaving, Miss Armstrong, and it is doubtful that I shall return.
3: George! Sorry, Mr. Harvey, I was just emptying the wastebasket.
1: Sammy, you have just ruined my most effective exit in years.
4: Excuse me, young man.
3: Yes, sir.
4: This is the office of the Hillsdale Morning Star.
3: Yes, sir.
4: I, young man, am Dr. Lionel Hawker.
3: Oh, Miss Armstrong's expecting you, Dr. Hawker.
4: Ah.
3: Miss Armstrong's office is right through there, Dr. Hawker.
4: Thank you, young man. Thank you. Miss Susan Armstrong?
2: Why, yes. Oh, Dr. Hawker.
4: Who else?
2: Well, won't you come in, Doctor? I can't tell you how honored we are to have you here in Hillsdale.
4: Thank you.
2: I guess just about everybody in town's been reading your book.
4: I just checked the bookstore. 2 copies have been sold.
2: Oh, well, those 2 copies certainly have gotten around. Won't you sit down, Dr. Hawker?
4: Miss Armstrong, you are a very beautiful young woman.
2: Well, thank you.
4: You are living scientifically?
2: Well, I try to.
4: Married?
2: No.
4: Engaged?
2: Well, no.
4: In love?
2: No. I mean, well, there is someone, but...
4: Uh-huh. You are not living scientifically. You are in love, but not married. You must put yourself in my hands.
2: Oh, but really, Doctor...
4: It is nothing. Shall we say this evening at your home?
2: Well...
4: Using the Hawker method, we shall have you engaged in a matter of hours. A few days, married. Soon, the patter of tiny feet growing swiftly to healthy adults and all buying the books of Lionel Hawker. It is beautiful to contemplate.
2: Doctor...
4: Science, I love you. Shall we say tonight at 8?
2: Yes, 8 will be fine.
4: At 8, you will start to live. Until then,

0: What time is it, patient?
1: 10 to 8, Miss Susan. Why?
0: 10 more minutes before I start to live.
1: How's that again?
0: That's when Dr. Hawker's coming.
1: Oh. Does he hold you up by the feet and spank you?
0: Scientific living, patients. It's something like he describes in his chapter on come out from behind yourself and live.
1: Well, that sounds like a halfback running around his own end.
0: And it's so true, patients. We apply science to everything. Machinery, atomic energy, mass production. To everything but our everyday lives. And that's what I'm going to start doing tonight.
1: Does George know about this?
0: Oh, he will. He certainly will.
1: Well, when you get George in a test tube and put him over a Bunsen burner, call me. That I want to see.
2: Miss Armstrong's residence?
1: Come in. She's expecting you, Dr. Hawker.
2: Ah, you know my name.
1: Read your column for years. I wrote you for advice when I was thinking about being a housekeeper.
2: And thanks to a correct and scientific choice, you have enjoyed many years of happy living in your chosen profession.
1: Sure. Except you advised me to become a tomato picker. Miss Armstrong is in the living room.
2: Oh, poor woman. She must be terribly unhappy. Ah, the lovely Miss Armstrong. A charming home. Charming.
0: Thank you. Won't you sit down, Doctor?
2: Now, let me see. I have your problem firmly in mind. A mother fixation on the part of your emotionally immature husband with a consequent rejection of the responsibilities of marriage.
0: Dr. Hawker, I'm not married.
2: Of course. I have your case firmly in mind. As I say in my chapter on Make Your Brain a Filing Cabinet, one should always... Well, not married, huh?
0: Oh, I've had my chances, of course, but...
2: Science has taken you over. Marriage, my dear young lady, is merely a problem in scientific selling.
0: Selling?
2: Scientific selling. You have heard of the AIDA method?
0: No, I don't believe I have.
2: Used by our larger sellers of consumer goods. What has worked for them will work for you.
0: Well, that's very interesting.
2: Let us think of you first, not as Susan Armstrong, but as a refrigerator, right?
0: Well, I'll try.
2: Now, we wish to sell this refrigerator. A-I-D-A. First, A. You must attract the attention of the prospect.
0: Well, how do I do it?
2: Anything, anything at all. Strike a match. Ask him if he has ever been to Alaska. Anything, but get his attention.
0: Get his attention.
2: Next, I. Arouse his interest in the refrigerator. Demonstrate some of its unique features. Or in other words...
0: Dr. Hawker, couldn't I be something else instead of a refrigerator?
2: Why, certainly. How about a vacuum cleaner?
0: Well...
2: Or a garbage disposal.
0: I'll be a refrigerator.
2: Good. Next. D. Generate in the prospect a desire for the refrigerator.
0: Mm-hmm. Now, well, what's the next step?
2: Again, A. And this time, action.
0: Well, couldn't we just skip the first 3 steps?
2: Oh, not at all. Having secured the prospect's attention, having aroused his interest in the product, having instilled in him a desire to own the product, all that remains is to show him how quick and easy it is for him to take the final step. He buys the refrigerator.
0: Well, I'm game for anything. George is coming over later this evening. I'll try it out.
2: Miss Armstrong, as so many before you, you will find the Hawker principles utterly infallible.
0: Really? Well, it's such a queer feeling. I don't know whether I'm about to be engaged or defrosted.
3: Well, I was telling you about my interview with Dean Abernathy this afternoon, Susan. Her theory is that eventually men can be done away with. And then...
0: George.
3: The funny thing is she's not bad-looking in a battle-axe sort of way.
0: George.
2: A. Attract the attention of the prospect. Light a match. Ask if he has ever been to Alaska. Get his attention.
3: You wanted something, Susan?
0: George, have you ever been to Alaska?
3: As a matter of fact, I have.
0: What?
3: It's funny you're asking that. I took a trip up there one summer while I was in college. Why, I could talk for hours on the totem poles alone. You see...
0: Go on, George. Do go on. So much for step number one. George.
3: Yes, Susan?
2: Arouse the interest of the prospect. Demonstrate to him some of the unique features of the product.
0: George, have you ever noticed something?
3: What's that?
0: How you can work practically side by side with a person for months and months and never really see them. For instance, I never noticed until now the way your profile in a certain light reminds me of Barrymore's.
3: Well, he wasn't bad either.
0: And you most likely never knew how I, for instance, adore cooking.
3: I thought Patience did all the cooking.
0: Oh, that's just when I don't have the time.
3: Cooking, huh? Well, well.
0: And you probably haven't any idea about my other passion in life. Darning socks.
3: Really?
0: Really.
3: Susan.
0: Yes, George.
3: What you just told me. You know I'm a bachelor.
0: I gather that, yes.
3: You won't laugh at me if I get up the courage to ask you something.
0: I won't laugh, George.
3: Promise?
0: Promise.
3: Well, Susan, would you show me how to darn socks?
0: So much for step number two.
3: What time is it, Susan?
0: Oh, it's early yet.
4: Generate in the mind of the prospect a desire. Desire.
0: Mind if I switch on the radio?
3: No, go right ahead.
0: Good band.
3: Yeah, not bad.
0: You wouldn't care to dance.
3: Why not?
0: Why, George?
3: Oh, I have my moments.
0: Look up, look up, and see.
3: Ah, this is nice, isn't it? Music, dancing. You, of course.
0: Yes, George.
3: Susan, it's funny. I don't know. I feel like something's come over me.
4: Action. Having secured attention, aroused interest, instilled in the prospect a desire, show him how easy it is to take the final step. Action.
0: George.
3: Hmm?
0: You said something had come over you. What?
3: I can't explain it, Susan. It's strange. It's almost like I was getting a thought wave from you. Almost as if you were impelling me to take some action.
0: Yes, George.
3: Susan, you know, I have the strangest desire.
0: What?
3: I know it's irrational and irresponsible and everything else, but...
0: But
3: I want to go out and buy a refrigerator.
0: Oh, no.

0: And now back to our two stars, Irene Dunn and Fred McMurray, and the second act of our story. Irene, that is Susan, didn't have too much success with Dr. Hocker's principles for scientific living when it came to applying them to Fred, and that is George. To anyone who knows George, this was not altogether unexpected.
1: I'm leaving for work now, patients.
2: All right, Miss Susan. I've been reading that book of Dr. Hocker you brought home. Look at your mind through a microscope.
1: Yes.
2: Very interesting. He's got a chapter in there on the scientific way to capture a mate, the AIDA method. And I was thinking that it might be just the thing for you to try out on...
1: Patients?
2: Yes?
1: I tried it.
2: No good.
1: Nothing.
2: Well, Dr. Hocker says in Chapter 8, if you have a problem, sleep on it.
1: Patience, I tried that, too.
2: What happened?
1: Woke up with a very wrinkled problem. Oh. See you this evening, patience.
2: See you this evening.

0: Read Dr. Hawker's column this morning, Mr. Harvey?
1: Can't say that I have, Sammy. What vital message is he giving to waiting America?
0: Start the day with a smile.
1: I'd rather start it by going back to sleep.
0: This morning, try greeting your associates not with a sour look, but with a bright, beaming smile that says, "Isn't it great to be alive?"
1: Yeah, well, try anything once.
0: Here comes Miss Armstrong.
1: Oh. Good morning, Susan. Isn't it great to be alive?
0: Ha!
1: Well, Sammy, what else is new?

0: Are the storm signals still posted?
1: Come in, George. I want you to set up some shots with our photographer. Dr. Hocker will be here this morning.
0: Sure, Susan. And I asked Dean Abernathy to come in for some pictures, too. You know, the woman who wrote Why Men? A crackpot.
1: I think she has a very sensible thesis.
0: Now, Susan.
2: Good morning. Good morning, Miss Armstrong. And this is...
1: George Harvey, Dr. Hocker, an employee.
2: An interesting face. Improbable, but interesting.
0: Thank you.
2: And how did you make out last night, Miss Armstrong, with my AIDA experiment?
0: I resent having things spelled out in front of me.
2: Oh, he is irritable. Hasn't he had his NAP?
1: Dr. Hocker, this is the subject of the experiment.
0: Huh?
2: Oh. And?
1: Nothing.
2: I think you're just as well off. However, scientific methods, Miss Armstrong, properly applied, will always...
3: Am I interrupting?
1: Oh, Dean Abernathy. Come in. Come in.
3: Thank you.
1: You know our Mr. Harvey, of course.
3: Of course, of course.
1: And this is Dr. Hocker, Dean Abernathy. I'm sure you've read his column.
3: Well, you're in town again.
4: Hello, Violet.
1: You two know each other?
3: Unfortunately, yes. I should have thought you'd have given up by now, Lionel Hocker.
4: Well, if at first you don't succeed...
3: Miss Armstrong, Mr. Harvey... I shall return at a time when your business with Dr. Hocker is completed.
1: But,
3: Good day.
1: Well, that was peculiar.
0: Yeah. What's the story, Dr. Hocker?
4: Merely our little misunderstanding, which time and scientific principles will... I might as well admit it. Miss Armstrong, Mr. Harvey, I, Lionel Hocker... outstanding exponent of successful scientific living in the world today. I am a failure.
1: But you can't be.
4: A failure. For years I have pursued Violet Abernathy with an ardor unmatched since Antony and Cleopatra. And for years I, who have counseled millions on how to love and be loved, I have been utterly and completely spurned. A failure.
0: Oh, now, cheer up, Doctor. You know, start the day with a smile.
1: George. Oh, where are you going, Doctor?
4: Where? I think I shall kill myself.
1: Isn't that sad, George?
0: Hmm? Oh, yes, yes, very sad.
1: We've got to do something for him.
0: Sure, sure.
1: The world's greatest exponent of success in love with a woman who hates men... We've got to help him.
0: Well, we might give him a copy of his own book.
1: No, the time for books is past, George. Get your hat. We're going after Dr. Hocker.

0: No. No, it's no use, Mr. Armstrong. Mr. Harvey. For the first 19 years, I thought she was merely being coquettish. Now I'm convinced she means it.
1: Dr. Hawker, look where we are.
0: Hmm? Isn't this the Abernathy College for Girls?
2: It certainly is.
1: George. Now, Dr. Hawker, you go right into her office and sweep Dean Abernathy right off her feet. You know, the AIDA system.
0: Oh, I couldn't do that.
2: Why not, Doctor? Show her the real aggressive you.
0: She knows the real me. She hates me.
1: Well, nonsense. You just don't have faith in your own methods. You know what has worked for the largest firms in America.
0: Well, I... Oh, no, no, it wouldn't work for me.
1: Why, of course it would. George,
2: demonstrate
1: the system for Dr. Hawker.
2: Who, me? On Dean Abernathy?
1: Oh, no, no, I didn't mean that. Come over here, George.
2: Now, look, Susan, I'm not going to...
1: Desperate times call for desperate measures. Now, look, we've got to restore Dr. Hawker's confidence.
2: But why?
1: Well, now, never mind why. Use his system. Look, look. Sweep one of those young students off her feet.
2: Oh, but these are Abernathy students, Susan. They're man-haters like the dean. All
1: George Harvey.
2: All right. I'll try.
1: Good. Try this little blonde coming along the walk. The one with that freshman beanie.
2: Oh.
1: Go ahead, George. Go ahead.
2: All right. Excuse me, miss.
3: Yes?
2: Have you ever been to Alaska?
3: I hate all men.
2: There you see, Susan, it's like I said.
1: Well, try step number two, George.
2: Well, you wouldn't be interested in a refrigerator.
3: Oh, I hate all men. Especially tall, slim men with wavy hair and hazel eyes and little boy smiles. I hate all men.
2: You see, Susan, she says she hates
1: You're
2: all...
1: You're doing fine, George. You see, Dr. Hawker?
0: I can hardly believe it's my own system.
2: You see, young lady, this particular model I'm demonstrating has certain features that...
3: Yes?
2: Would you mind not standing quite so close? You're breathing on my tie.
3: I know what men are. Pursuing ever, seeking to capture, dominating helpless womanhood.
2: No, really. I'm afraid you have the wrong idea. Men are... hey, what are you doing?
3: Oh, I hate all men. Well.
2: Well, she certainly hated men, all right.
1: Yes, I know that. Like a cat hates cream.
0: And you think that if it worked for Mr. Harvey, it would work for me?
1: Of course. Confidence, that's all you need.
2: Right. As you put it in your book, Doctor, do it now.
0: Yes. Well.
1: Now, you go in there and assert yourself, Doctor. You know what you say. What the world thinks you are, you are.
0: I told you. She knows what I am.
1: You won't go in and overwhelm her.
0: I can't. I am a failure.
1: All right. George, you and Dr. Hawker wait here. I'm going in and use my own system.
2: Well, Susan, do you think it's safe?
1: Perfectly. Dr. Hawker, what has worked for 4,000 years will work for you.
0: But
2: let her go, Dr. Hawker. In moments like this, there's no use arguing with her.
4: Come in. Miss Armstrong, what can I do for you?
1: Dean Abernathy.
4: It's not about Lionel Hawker.
1: I'm afraid it is.
4: Miss Armstrong, for 20 years I've told him repeatedly that I will have...
1: I've come to you as one woman to another... Because I feel it's the only honest thing to do.
4: What is?
1: I've come to ask you to give him up.
4: Me?
1: Oh, I know what you're thinking of me. Believe me, I thought all these things of myself. But I'm afraid I can't help myself. You know Lionel.
4: You're not quite sure I do.
1: I can't excuse myself. I can only say it all happened so quickly.
4: What did?
1: It. One moment, we were almost strangers. The next he caught my attention almost hypnotically, and then I felt a strange urge of interest, and then I was struggling weakly in a whirlpool of desire, and then...
4: Then?
1: You must give him up.
4: Miss Armstrong, this is Lionel Hawker you're talking about.
1: The real Lionel Hawker.
4: And he's caught you in a whirlpool?
1: Oh, I know he's cool and calculating and scientific, and I'm just a woman, a plaything to him, but...
4: I never knew he was so playful.
1: Dean Abernathy, I can only ask you, will you give him up?
4: Miss Armstrong, I'll never give him up.
1: Good for you.
4: What?
1: I mean, good for you and tragic for me. But I'll get along somehow.
4: Where is he?
1: Outside the door. I'll tell him to...
4: Excuse me, Miss Armstrong, I'll tell him. Lionel?
0: Yes, Violet?
4: Lionel Hucker, have you...
0: Yes?
4: Have you... Have you ever been to Alaska?
0: Violet, you mean...
4: I certainly do.
0: But I thought you... Alaska?
2: You see, Dr. Hucker, as I interpret it...
5: Never mind, George. Get your kayak and let's paddle off home.
6: Our stars, Irene Dunne and Fred McMurray, will be back in a moment.
2: Susan, I have to hand it to you.
5: You do, George?
2: That was pretty smart the way you figured out that Dean wasn't a man-hater and a little jealousy would bring her around.
5: Why, thank you.
2: Of course, I knew it all the time myself.
5: Oh?
2: Sure. No woman in the world really hates men.
5: How do you know?
2: Dr. Hocker told me. And that theory of his isn't bad either. AIDA. Alaska...
5: Totem pole.
2: Sure. You know, there's just one thing about that Alaska part I still don't understand.
5: Yes?
2: Where can you find an Eskimo who needs a refrigerator?
5: Oh, George.
6: Irene Dunne and Fred McMurray will be back next week in another exciting comedy adventure in the gay new series, Bright Star. 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
1: Revolting People by Andy Hamilton and Jay Tarsis. With Jay Tarsis, James Fleet, Hugh Dennis, Tony Maudsley, Jan Ravens, Penelope Nice and Andy Hamilton.
2: Dear Mr. Diary, the war clouds are looming, revolution's in the air, and soon the streets will be awash with blood. But who cares, because I'm raking in the loot. We closed down the shop and reopened as an all-night bar with drinking, gambling, and something that involves women taking the customers upstairs, which I don't necessarily sanction, but that's all part of the ambience of Sam's Place. That's what it's called. Kind of folksy, isn't it? We're thinking of franchising. And by we, I mean me and my business partner, Sergeant Roy McGurk. That's him on the piano. And he's not bad, considering he's only got the one arm. One of everything McGurk's got. Arm, leg, eye. I'm sure there's more, but I don't want to know about it.
3: More ale, Bobbin!
4: Shut your face, you red-coated British filth! My father's not your slave!
2: And that's my daughter, Mary. Mary waitresses for us when she's not organizing rebellion against the British.
5: Who wants to try my coffee?
2: Shouts my huge son, Joshua. 7 feet of solid muscle, which sadly leaves little room for a brain.
6: Wait enough, Cuffy.
5: Catch!
2: Son, how many times must I tell you, throwing hot beverages at the customers is not considered good business practice.
5: Oh, they love it. It's called atmosphere. You want to try some of my coffee? I'm moving into coffee, Father. See? Lots of different coffees in different size paper cups. What do you think this big size is called?
2: Big?
5: No, Larry. And the little one's called Kevin. I've named them after all my friends. Would you like a Steve of something?
2: Joshua, this won't work. What kind of gullible idiots would queue for coffee in a paper cup with stupid names for the cup size?
5: Who were you talking to just now?
2: Oh, my journal, as I wrote.
5: Talking to a book? That's strange behavior.
2: Sometimes you talk to your imaginary friends.
5: Yeah, but at least that's social.
7: Hey, we're waiting to be served, you big donkey!
5: Don't you talk to my father that way. He's not well.
7: I'm talking to you.
5: Oh, well, that's all right, then.
7: Bring us 6 coffees, Kevin size.
5: See, Father? These are the kind of gullible idiots you were talking about.
8: Hey, Sam, what do you think of my piano playing?
2: Well, I didn't recognize the tune.
8: No, neither did I. This was a great idea of mine, wasn't it, eh? To turn your drab, humdrum shop into a glamorous hotspot. Best idea I've had since I booby-trapped my false leg to dispose of that woodpecker. Do you remember that?
2: I remember the explosion.
8: Yeah. Just look at this place, eh? It is swarming with customers of every race, colour and creed. There's English, Irish, German, French-Canadian, Canadian-French, French-French and Canadian-Canadian. There are Eskimos trading sealskins. Italians taking a cut from the Eskimos trading sealskins. There are hollow-eyed European refugees fleeing from their lives of abject misery in Russia, Prussia, Poland and Ipswich. There are dozens of Malay pirates and Norwegian whalers, 9 Dutch privateers, 3 Spanish mariners and 1 very bewildered Japanese tourist.
2: Can you say all that again? Because I want to write it down in my journal.
8: You're writing a journal?
2: Yep.
8: Why?
2: Well, for posterity, of course. Future generations may want to hear about the life and times of Samuel Oliphant.
8: Why, they're going to be very bored.
2: Are you implying my life's dull?
8: I'm not implying, no. I must get around to writing my autobiography one day, you know. I won't pull any punches, mind. No. My life story will be warts and all.
2: Well, let's be honest, it'll be mostly warts, wouldn't it?
8: Well, it's true, I am blessed with over 300 of the little tufty beauties, but...
9: Samuel, I really must protest in the strongest possible terms.
2: Said Captain Walter Brimshaw.
9: What are you doing?
2: I'm jotting down your words for posterity in my journal.
9: Posterity? Me?
2: Yes.
9: I mean, in a couple of 100 years' time, people might read the words of little old me.
2: Yeah, but only if you say something interesting.
9: There's always a catch, isn't there?
2: But you were saying...
9: Yes, I really must protest.
2: I know what you're going to say.
9: Do you?
2: Yes, you're going to say, I really must protest at my having been billeted in your house all this time rent-free. Therefore, I insist you accept this huge sum of money.
9: No, that's not what I was going to say.
2: Oh, dear. Well, then it's not going in my journal.
9: Damn!
4: Death to King George!
9: That's what I'm protesting about.
4: When the revolution comes, we're going to stick his head in a
9: your daughter continues to provoke my men with her bad manners, rioting will ensue. And if your boy keeps hurling scalding hot liquids at them,
2: It's called atmosphere.
9: It's called assault.
4: Oh, stop bleeding, you aristocratic whinge monkey!
9: Hold your tongue, madam.
4: You hold it, poncy boy!
9: You hellcat!
4: You're a pansy!
9: You hoyden!
4: You puppy!
9: You shrew!
4: You jellyfish!
9: You... Hand me that thesaurus. Sorry to keep you, down. Ah, you termagant.
4: You stumblebum.
9: You virago.
4: You sprout.
9: Is this flirting?
4: Well, what do you think, you fluff-chinned whelp?
9: Well, I can never tell with you, Mary, because
4: well, perhaps this will clarify it.
9: How dare you strike me, madam?
4: And what are you going to do about it? Physically overpower me like some rampaging animal and have your wicked way with me?
9: Of course not. I wouldn't dream of it.
4: I'll ask you that question again. Are you going to physically overpower me and have your wicked way with me in the back room to which I have the key?
9: Oh, I see. Yes, that's exactly what I intend to do. Oh, yes, yes.
4: Oh, no. Will no one come to my aid?
8: Well, I could help if you like.
4: Don't even think about it, Stumpy.
9: Come, my pretty, to the back room, and don't even give me any trouble over there for the last thing.
2: They make such an unlikely couple.
8: Yeah, but opposites attract, don't they? You know, that's why, as a one-legged man, I'm only attracted to women with two legs. Yeah, unless there's an emergency, you know that.
6: Not going drinking.
2: You want more to drink?
6: Yeah, bitte. To numb the pain of existence. To quote your Shakespeare, tomorrow and tomorrow and tomorrow creeps on this petty pace.
8: You know you're Bard?
6: Yes, I do.
8: No. You know that you are Bard. So, get out.
6: But what?
2: No, it's your own fault. You shouldn't have thrown up in the porridge last night. And what's more, once you'd thrown up in it...
6: I should have apologized.
2: No, you should have mentioned it to someone. We ended up serving customers vomit-flavored porridge. Luckily, they were all English, so nobody complained. But next time, we might not be so lucky.
10: Was sagt der, mein Kamerad? Was ist los?
8: Oh, careful, Sam. This is turning a bit nasty.
2: I don't care.
8: Yeah, but these redcoats are mercenaries from the Teutonic province of Hesse. Vicious, brutal thugs who are greatly feared by all American colonists in this year of 1774.
2: Why are you telling me stuff I already know?
8: Well, I'm just trying to give our conversation a historical context, aren't I? I mean, that way it'll look more interesting for posterity when you write it down in your journal. With your quill made from a goose feather.
2: I know what my quill's made from.
8: Yeah, but posterity doesn't. They write it down. Come on.
10: What are you talking about?
2: I don't know. Ask him.
6: You are about us talking, is?
8: Oh, they get in itchy trigger fingers.
2: So I'm not scared. All right, now I'm scared.
10: You are trying to eject mein comrade, yeah?
2: Yeah, I air hotted mein porridge gevomiten.
8: I didn't know you could speak German.
2: No, neither did I. Amazing what fear can do.
9: Gentlemen, I can't help noticing a little bit of tension in the air, but I'm sure that with a spirit of friendship and conciliation, we can all...
4: Are these massacring krauts bothering you, Father?
10: What?
8: Don't be offended, gents. Massacring krauts is just American rhyming slang.
6: American rhyming slang.
8: Yeah. Massacring krauts... Shouts.
2: Yeah, that's right. She was just asking me if all this shouting was bothering me, weren't you, honey?
6: We will not be insulted.
9: Who's for a sing-song? What do you say?
10: What?
9: Jolly sing-song, bring us all together.
6: Very well. We shall all sing the Hessian national anthem in a loud and intimidating fashion.
2: Got a nice beat to it, hadn't it?
9: And a certain thematic unity that I find...
8: Oh, kill me now.
4: We don't have to listen to this! Our lads have an anthem of their own.
11: We have an anthem?
4: A song to stir the blood, to show these oppressors our defiance. Oh, freedom from the tyrant hordes and all across our land. The bells ring out and men will shout. Our noble cause will

0: That was beautiful, Mary.
1: Second verse!
2: No! That was very stirring, Mary. What do you call that anthem?
1: Slit the bastard's throats.
3: Bastard's throats? Coats. Yeah, that's haberdasher's rhyming slang.
0: Yeah, you hear it all the time in Savile Row. Songs about coats.
3: Songs about coats. Gents, there's really no need for all this musket cocking or trigger squeezing. It's what's that you say, Joshua? Coffee on the house for all our German friends.
4: All right. Cat.
3: No, not airborne. Normal.
4: Oh, all right. Step this way, gents.
5: Zwei Kevin, drei Larry und ein Steve mit whipped cream, bitte.
6: Excuse me, young man. Are you by any chance an Oliphant?
4: Joshua Oliphant, son of Sam.
6: Is your father here?
4: That's him over there, picking bits of vomit out of porridge.
6: Just as I remember him.
4: You know my father?
6: From a long, long time ago.
4: Ooh, that's mysterious. Father, mysterious, beautiful lady to see you.
0: What? Can't you see that I'm...
6: Hello, Sam.
0: Ingrid.
6: Sam.
0: Ingrid.
6: Sam.
0: You look wonderful.
6: And so do you.
4: What about me?
6: You look good, too.
0: Go away. Joshua.
4: Sorry.
0: Oh, Ingrid.
6: Oh, Sam. Sam. I was going to say that.
0: How long has it been?
6: 22 years, 3 months, 14 days, roughly.
0: The day you left, I waited for you on the roof, but you never came. I waited and waited.
6: Well, it would have helped if you'd said which roof.
0: Our roof.
6: Oh, our roof. Oh, I love that roof, where we kept our caged birds.
0: Our pigeons, cockatoos, and parrots.
6: Our parrots. I loved our parrots.
0: Thought it was me you loved.
6: Oh, Sam. Sam, please don't be angry with me. I couldn't bear it.
0: Why didn't you come, Ingrid? Why?
6: I wanted to. So very much. But you see, my darling, my parents hated you. My father especially. Well, and my mother, she couldn't stand the sight of you.
0: They never even met me.
6: I know, but Swedes are like that. They just take against people. I told them how much I loved you, and I can still hear my father's angry words as he looked at me and said, "Du kan inte gifta dig med honom, han är fri för folk."
0: He said that?
6: Yes, and then my mother remarked, "Du kan inte gifta dig med honom, han är fri för folk."
0: Was she Swedish?
6: Yes, but she grew up in Birmingham. I never quite lost the accent.
0: Uh-huh.
6: But you must believe me, darling, when I say that not a day goes by when I don't think of you. Well, a few days, maybe. But not very many, mostly Tuesdays, because that's my big shopping day, and Saturdays, my Saturdays are crazy, but...
0: Listen, Blue Eyes, I'm not the sap I used to be. What do you want from me?
6: I can't tell you here. Is there anywhere the two of us can be alone?
0: Meet me on the roof, sugar.
7: Oh, look on me and weep, for I am as poor cursed Prometheus, punished by the cruel gods for his good intentions and chained forever to his ignominious rock of doom.
8: All I did was ask you to hold the baby for a minute.
7: Cora, oh. I am constantly holding babies.
8: Babies are a full-time job, Ezekiel. And since you have no other job, you might as well pitch in.
7: The babies are a constant joy, Cora. But I would enjoy an evening on the town every once in a blue moon. Just the two of us.
8: Never gonna happen. The twins are too young. And what's-his-name needs minding as well.
7: Ezekiel Jr.
8: Yes, him, the ginger-haired one.
7: They're all ginger-haired.
8: And cute as buttons.
7: You and I, however, are raven-haired.
8: I know. There's still so much we don't know about genetics.
7: But they look so like...
8: You're the father, Ezekiel. Just live with it. Whether you remember our two evenings of connubial bliss or not.
7: Fine. Any chance of a third evening of connubial bliss?
8: Perhaps when you have gainful employment again, we'll discuss the possibility.
7: But how can I find employment when I am forever minding the babies?
8: Ah, there's the rub.
7: I'd rather you didn't use the word rub in my present condition. Oh, who can that be?
8: Father!
0: Cora, Ezekiel.
7: Samuel, is it true that you have turned your humble, respectable shop into a den of vice, an iniquity full of gamblers, drinkers, and wanton women of the night?
0: Yep.
7: I see. Do you need any extra help over there? Tony, I'm looking...
0: No, I wouldn't dream of it. You need to devote your precious time to your little strawberry moppets.
8: What do you want, Father?
0: I need your ladder.
8: Why?
0: To get up on your roof, of course. Oh, and if a Swedish woman knocks on the door, can you send her on up? Cheers.
6: It's freezing up here, Sam.
0: I've been waiting hours for you. What took you so long?
6: Well, again, it would have helped if you'd said which roof, but never mind. I'm here now.
0: Here, I'll pull the ladder up. Give us some privacy.
6: Well, this certainly is a roof, but no birds.
0: That was another roof, another time.
6: Sam, you're still angry.
0: Sure I'm angry. You hurt me, Ingrid. I thought we had everything. We were young. We were in love. The world was our oyster. But you turned that oyster upside down. And the pearl of our happiness was dislodged and fell out of the oyster into the tangled mass of seaweed on the ocean floor. And it got devoured by scuttling, scavenging...
6: crabs?
0: Thanks, boy. I was really struggling there.
6: You know, oyster analogies are so difficult to sustain, my darling.
0: What do you want, Ingrid? Why did you climb back into my life?
6: I need your help, Sam.
0: Help?
6: Yes, me and my husband.
0: Husband? Boy, you really know how to keep sticking in that knife, don't you, lady?
6: He's a good man, Sam.
0: Who is he?
6: Gérard Depardieu.
0: I know that name.
6: Oh, no. You're thinking of Gérard Depardieu, the fishmonger. This is Gérard Depardieu, the French cavalry officer who's here secretly training American militiamen. He was in your shop today, disguised as a Japanese tourist.
0: You mean that little fellow who kept saying thank you to everyone for no reason?
6: That was him.
0: Oh, he is very convincing.
6: But the British know he's here. They'll kill him if they find him. You have to hide him and then help him to escape to France tonight. Please, Sam, please. What do you say?
0: How did he do that thing with his eyes? Was it like some sort of glue that he was using?
6: Sam, focus, please.
0: Oh, yeah. Will you be going back to France with him?
6: He's my husband, Samuel.
0: Well, then forget it, baby. I'm looking out for number one from now on.
6: This isn't you. I know what kind of a man you are.
0: Don't be too sure, sweetheart.
6: I'm sure. You're a good man, Sam.
0: And you're a beautiful woman, Ingrid. 25 years later, up here on the roof with the wind stinging your cheeks and your hair all snarled and stuck to the side of your head, and your lips all cracked and raw and your nose running with snot, still as irresistible as you ever were.
6: Stop it, Sam, stop it. It isn't fair, not now.
0: The world ain't fair, Cinderella.
6: I know. But will you help me, Sam? Will you?

0: time is it?
1: It's 3:15. There's no one in the place except for the both of us. That's got a nice ring to it, hasn't it, don't you think?
0: Me and the Swede. I can't help wondering what might have been. Tell me, Roy, when you look back at all the things you've done in your life, do you have any regrets?
1: No, just alibis.
0: You see, Ingrid was special, and I... Well, do you understand what I'm saying? Have you ever had a relationship with a woman who was unique?
1: Yep, two of them. Siamese twins from Madagascar.
0: Why am I wasting my breath on you?
1: What?
0: Well, I'm talking about a depth of feeling and emotion you've never experienced.
1: Yeah, there was a woman once. She's the one woman I'll never forget, but... We're destined never to be together. It happened 20 years ago. 20 years ago.
0: Put down that heart.
1: It's just for mood. I'm very versatile. I'm very versatile.
0: Tell the story.
1: Oh, all right. Well, I was sitting in the waiting room of a coach house, waiting for a carriage to London, when through the door walks this respectable, well-bred lady. Real class she had, you know. And our eyes met briefly across the waiting room.
0: Say briefly?
1: Yeah.
0: Good, because that's a key word.
1: And then, as she looked at me, she suddenly said, Oh. May I be of some assistance?
2: No, it's all right. It's just a piece of grit that's gone into my eye.
1: Let me help you.
2: No, please. It's nothing. I don't want to make
1: please,
2: a fuss.
1: Please.
2: No, it's fine. I'm just being silly.
1: I can get it out for you.
2: You're very kind.
1: Not at all. Not an abby. Just look upwards for me.
2: Like that?
1: That's good. Oh, yes, I can see it. Nabby, just keep very still. I'll get it out for you.
2: Oh!
1: Something the matter?
2: Well... I'd rather imagine that when you said you'd get it out, you'd use a moistened hanky or something like that, rather than your thumb.
1: Oh, very still.
2: You have washed that thumb, haven't you?
1: Oh, yes, Miss, last March. And I got that piece of grit out, Sam. And you know what happened after that?
0: You both fell in love.
1: No, she lost the use of that eye. That infection just turned septic and plopped right out. Then she got some hired thugs to beat me to a pulp, and that's why she's the woman I'll never forget.
0: And you're destined never to be together.
1: Because she hates me, that's right, yeah.
0: It's not really a love story, is it?
1: Well, what's your definition of a love story?
0: Something that's tender and bittersweet and might actually have happened.
1: That happened?
0: It was a pack of lies, and you know it.
1: The blinding the woman was true. I'm just trying to be helpful, but somehow...
0: I know what you're trying to do, McGurk.
1: Yeah, all right, I'm trying to distract you, you poor, miserable, lovesick lug.
0: Play it, Roy.
1: Oh, don't make me do that, Sam. It's only going to make things worse.
0: I don't care. Of all the bars that formerly were general stores selling sundry goods in all the world, she has to walk into mine.
1: Ours.
0: Play it, Roy.
1: Please, Sam, I can't.
0: Damn it, Roy, if she can take it, I can. Play it.
1: All right. You ask for it.
0: That's not it.
1: Well, I don't know what you're talking about, eh?
0: Forget about it.
1: Well, that was pretty damn good, though, wasn't it?
0: No, it wasn't what I had in
1: mind. Well, excuse me, I'm working with one arm here. You're going to go and help your Swedish smorgasbord?
0: Oh, yeah, I'd better get down to the docks.

0: can't see 2 feet in front of my face.
1: Well, why would you want to see 2 feet in front of your face? That'd be scary. Feet in front of your face?
2: Joshua.
1: That'd mean someone was flying at your feet first.
2: It's just an... It's an expression. Now, will you be quiet? Because there's British sentries everywhere.
1: Yeah, but she says these things, and I don't know why...
2: Where's Ingrid?
0: Here, Sam.
2: All right, now we're going to sneak Gerard out on this dray cart. We'll just make room for him by shifting this goat.
0: He is the goat.
2: You're kidding. Damn, that guy's good.
0: No, don't do the noise, darling. It sounds a bit French. You might give yourself away.
1: If you're following somebody up a ladder, then you can have 2 feet in front of your face.
2: Oh, God, forget the feet.
3: Samuel, do you mind if I ask a small question?
2: Yes, Ezekiel.
3: What the hell am I doing here?
4: Oh, you're always saying you need a night out.
3: Just but Cora, not to take part in an act of sedition.
5: Halt! Who goes there?
2: No, it's Brimshaw. Let me do the talking.
5: Identify yourselves, friend or foe.
1: We be friends, matey. A happy band of jack tars just minding our own business, waiting for the schooner that'll take us across the briny to jolly old Blighty, don't you know?
5: So you're British sailors?
1: Arr, doubloons.
5: Oh, well, that's all right. Pass, friend.
1: Thank you, Captain Brimshaw. Oh.
5: Wait a second.
6: Mary, is that you? And Joshua? Samuel, Cora, Ezekiel, and the mysterious Swedish lady, and a dray cart carrying a French-sounding goat.
0: You see, darling, I told you.
5: Unless I missed my bet, something untoward's going on here.
7: No, nothing untoward.
2: It'd be odd if we didn't do this.
5: Might I ask all of you to step away from the dray cart?
4: Walter, please, don't be ridiculous.
5: I'll ask you once again. Step away from the dray cart.
3: But of course. Actually, I think we'd better head off. It's not fair on the babysitter.
5: Stay where you are. We've had reports that Gerard Depardieu has been seen in the area.
4: The fishmonger?
5: The French cavalry officer and hero who's training the local insurgents and insurgency.
2: Well, that's just goofy.
5: All due respect, Mr. Oliphant, it is not goofy. It's these topsy-turvy times we live in that's turned the world upside down. Now, step away from the dray cart and hand over that goat.
3: Words I never thought I'd live to hear.
5: Why do you all keep glancing over my shoulder? What's out there? Hold on. It's a blinking light. By golly, I think you people are smuggling something onto that boat. I think you're planning...
4: McGurk! You killed Walter!
8: Oh, I didn't do nothing.
4: You're holding a frying pan and it's still reverberating.
8: Well, he must have backed into it.
4: He did not back into it. He was attacked.
8: Then I'm shot. Shot, but we'll get to the bottom of this. I'll round up the usual cutthroats. Now, get Gerard on the boat quick. Mary, tend to the captain. Cora, Ezekiel, get off home. And Joshua, you make yourself scarce.
1: Well, how can I make myself scarce? There's only one of me as it is, so how can I get more scarce than that? No.
2: He means you can get lost.
1: Well, not around here. This is my hometown. I couldn't get lost if
8: I
1: tried.
8: Just go.
2: Just go.
8: Okay, quick, miss. You hurry up that gangplank.
0: Sergeant, I can't thank you enough for what you've done. You have a good heart.
8: My pleasure, miss. I'll just take my leave. Here's my invoice. End of the month will do fine.
0: Right. Sam, what you have done tonight makes me care for you even more.
2: Frenchie's safe below decks?
0: Yes.

0: And I've made a decision. I'm going to stay here in America with you.
1: What?
0: That is, if you'll have me.
1: But...
0: No. No, don't say anything, my beloved. I've hungered to be with you ever since those days long ago on the roof.
1: No, no, listen to me, you headstrong little fool. Gerard's your husband. Your place is with him. You belong with him.
0: Yeah, you're right. Okay, goodbye then.
1: That's it?
0: Well, when you're right, you know you're right. Thanks again, though. See ya.
1: Yeah, but I was going to say that if you did stay with me, it'd be a decision you'd regret. Maybe not today, maybe not tomorrow, but soon.
0: I know. I hear you. I'm sticking with the Frenchman.
1: Well, I forgot to say that you and I, we don't add up to a hill of beans in this cockeyed world.
0: What?
1: Beans.
0: What about them?
1: We don't add up to a hill of them.
0: Oh, I know, and they give you gas.
1: I look at your face, Ingrid. I still see that young girl on the roof. You and me together feeding the pigeons, caring for the cockatoos and the parrots. That's the memory I'll take with me always.
0: Yes, we'll always have parrots.
2: Did she say you'll always have parrots?
1: Yeah, I'm afraid she did.
2: Mm, strange woman.
1: You know, what you did to that captain, well, in some circles it could be construed as mutiny.
2: Well, and what you lot did, absolute treason, in some circles.
1: Of course, I didn't actually see you pop the captain in the head.
2: Yeah, I didn't notice any actual treason, per se.
1: I thought Ingrid had gotten a little fat.
2: I wasn't going to say anything, but I found her rather Rubenesque, now you mention it.
1: Yeah.
2: You know, I reckon you should write this whole thing down in your journal, because it could turn out to be one of the great love stories of American culture, as soon as you decide to have one.
1: Yeah, you could be right, Roy. Maybe in the future we'll invent a kind of magic lantern show where stories are told with big pictures of actors moving on a huge screen. Sort of like the theater, only flatter.
2: Yeah, maybe.
1: And maybe I'll be played by the leading glamorous actor of the day.
2: Well, with respect, Sam, any leading glamorous actor is going to want to play the part of me, isn't he?
1: Why?
2: Well, because I'm the disabled character. I mean, whoever plays me picks up all the awards.
1: Right. Yeah, I think I will write my story down, because it's got everything you need to be a success, hasn't it? It's got heroism, danger, adventure, romance. I think I might add a shark.
2: Good idea. Yeah, just to spice it up a bit. A huge white shark.
1: Yeah.
2: That only eats naked ladies.
1: No. Never.
3: Revolting People featured Jay Tarsis as Samuel, Andy Hamilton as Sergeant McGurk, Jan Ravens as Mary, and James Fleet as Captain Brimshaw. Ezekiel was played by Hugh Dennis, Joshua by Tony Maudsley, and Cora by Penelope Nice. Revolting People was written by Jay Tarsis and Andy Hamilton, and produced by Paul Mayhew Archer.

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6: On your last trip, did you discover what the Earth people eat? 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
1: If at first you don't succeed, there's always a second chance.
2: That's the voice of a famous personality who has experienced a second chance in life. And I'm about to challenge someone somewhere in the United States to identify that mystery voice for over $1,200 in cash and prizes. Also, you'll hear real people revealing dramatic details of their lives on this, the transcribed Second Chance program.

0: everybody. This is your host, Johnny Olson, welcoming you to Second Chance, the program that brings you real people telling their own stories and proving that if at first you don't succeed, there's always a second chance. Today you'll meet Mrs. Mary Burns, who wants a second chance to help her daughter assume the responsibilities of her own family. But before we meet her, how about it if I refresh your memory with the first two Mystery Voice clues that we heard in our current contest? Just in case you might have missed them, here they are again. Do you know this famous second chancer?
1: He is all you need to find the treasure. A right angle, a string, and a unit of measure. The first or the 12th could be 50 for fun. But the second and the 8th and the 5th are one.
0: Now that's the actual voice of our famous second chance mystery voice. And there's $1,200 in cash and prizes riding on that voice, because I'll be calling one of you home listeners later on in the show for a crack at our jackpot. So if you sent me a card with your name and phone number, stand by. I might be calling you to see if you know who our mystery voice is. But right now, it's time to meet a grandmother. We'd like our audience's opinion on whether she's right in doing so much for her grandchildren. Now, we've all heard it said many, many times that grandparents love their grandchildren more than they do their own children. Mrs. Mary Burns is a grandmother who wonders if such a situation in her life is doing more harm than it is good. But before we hear the details of your story, Mrs. Burns, let me welcome you to Second Chance.
2: Thank you, Johnny. I'm very glad to be here today.
0: Mrs. Burns, your problem concerns your grandchildren. Now, do they live with you?
2: No, they have their own home in another part of our city.
0: I see. Mm-hmm. Well, then, is it a matter of your assuming the entire responsibility of them, or what?
2: I feel as though I were entirely responsible for them. My daughter brings them to my home almost every day and leaves them under my care.
0: And you don't know whether or not you're doing the right thing, is that it?
2: I wonder if I am robbing the children of something that they would treasure later in life, in assuming not only my own place, but the place of their parents.
0: Well, now, Mrs. Burns, just what are you doing for them that your daughter doesn't do for them?
2: Oh, I take almost entire care of them. I have to see that their clothing is presentable, that it's clean and mended, and oftentimes I have to buy new articles of clothing for them because the parents seem very unconcerned about their appearance. I also have to take care of their training and social graces, their table manners, and so forth.
0: And I suppose it involves a lot of babysitting, too?
2: Yes, it certainly does.
0: Did you say that you had to even buy some of their clothes?
2: Yes, I buy most of their clothing.
0: Well, now, why should you have to buy their clothes? The father has a good job, hasn't he?
2: He does. But they both seem very unconcerned about the children's clothing. And there never seems to be just that right time that they can afford to buy the things that the children need or that they want.
0: Well, now, have you discussed this with them, Mrs. Burns?
2: Yes, I have many times. I have discussed with both of them.
0: Mm-hmm.
2: And I have tried to withdraw my aid to see what would happen.
0: And how has that reacted?
2: They still seem very unconcerned about them. It's always, we can't do this sort of thing right now. It will have to wait.
0: Well, now, how old are the children?
2: They are three little girls, 5, 3, and 2. And I love them very dearly.
0: Sure you do. And do you feel that there might be some confusion there where the children are concerned as to who they should take orders from?
2: I feel that there already is that situation, that the children are very divided in their affections. And I don't think that that grandparents should raise their grandchildren.
0: You feel that the children might suffer in this case?
2: I am afraid that they might.
0: And so, Mrs. Burns, you'd like to know just how you can get your daughter to take a second chance to assume the responsibility of raising her own family. Is that it?
2: That is right.
0: Well, I know that our audience will try to help you see your problem more clearly and give you the benefit of their own experiences. And for those candid comments from our audience, we'll return to Second Chance after this important reminder.
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0: Let's return now to Second Chance. Well, our studio audience seems anxious to talk over Mrs. Mary Vern's problem, so let's get down to particulars, should we? She wants a second chance to be free of the responsibilities of her grandchildren, yet she feels that their welfare is at stake, and she wants to know, frankly, is she right or wrong in doing so much for her grandchildren? How do you feel about it, ma'am?
5: As a grandmother, I feel that if she would not give her daughter all these opportunities, that she would probably stay home and take better care of her children, and would take on the responsibility of a mother.
0: You're trying to do that, aren't you, Mrs. Burns?
2: I have tried that solution, and perhaps I didn't stay with it long
5: enough. Well, maybe she didn't stay with it long enough. I think that if she would let her daughter be on her own long enough, that maybe in due time she would realize that she could not depend on her mother.
0: Do you agree with that,
6: no,
0: sir?
6: No, I disagree entirely. From what I've heard this lady say, Mrs. Burns, was it? I think if you put these children back in the care of your daughter, I think these kids are going to go ragged, and they're going to go hungry, and they're going to only suffer. You have been blessed with the ability to take care of these kids, and you should keep doing it.
7: Johnny,
0: do you agree with that, ma'am?
7: Johnny, first of all, I want to know, is her daughter working, that she has to take them every day like she says?
2: No, she isn't.
0: She's not working.
7: Then I'm surprised at you. Why should you do it and take them every day? You have a life of your own. You should go out and enjoy yourself. And
0: do you feel that, yes.
6: Just a minute. Just a moment. You heard this lady here say that her daughter is just incapable of looking after her own kids.
7: I don't believe it. I think she's just getting lazy because she is taking care of them.
6: Madam,
7: she shouldn't do it.
6: A mother that gets lazy when she has her own three kids doesn't deserve to have them.
0: You feel that the daughter and the son-in-law are probably using the grandmother as a soft touch? Is that
7: definitely.
0: It?
7: Definitely.
8: I think that there is such a difference between us, grandmothers, and the youngsters, that it's very hard to discuss this problem. Because I myself am the grandmother of an 18-month-old boy, and I must say that I have the same difficulties and that I had to leave the home of my children because I couldn't see that the boy was neglected. With 18 months, he's supposed to go on a party or something like this. They find everything nature should do. The boy can play on the porch in a dirty surrounding. The flowers are sprinkled.
6: The mother will let him
8: do it. No, she will. Yes.
6: Sure, they'll let him do it because they don't care. They just want to go out and have a good time,
8: but
6: like your daughter is doing.
0: That's the point.
9: This woman says that that the children are doing that, and they ought to be allowed to do it.
7: Well, I don't think that's right. If I was her, I'd just take the children just for a visit, and I'd just make her keep them because I know my sister's got the same problem. Her daughter imposes on her. In fact, she goes over there every other day to help her to wash, and I think
0: that
7: is
0: terrible.
7: But you
0: see, the grandmother loves the children very much and doesn't want
7: to harm them.
9: She loves them, isn't taking care of her one of the best things she can do to
7: prove her love? Wait a minute, Johnny.
0: Just a minute, please. One at a time.
7: I have six grandchildren.
0: Yes, yes, I know.
7: And there were times when I had to take them when my daughter had another child. I took them for 3 weeks.
0: But the problem is not yours, madam. It's her problem. Now, how do you feel?
10: But if your daughter gave you her children every day, would you just turn them out and leave them roam the streets?
7: I wouldn't take them every day.
10: No, well, our children, you're just not a grandmother that loves your children.
9: I think
0: just
9: this
0: a minute,
9: woman,
0: please.
9: I think Mrs. Burns maybe is under the impression that her grandchildren are being neglected, and they really are.
7: That's what I think.
0: Do you agree with this gentleman?
7: I do entirely. I think she's being just a little bit too much of a grandmother.
0: Mrs. Burns, let Mrs. Burns get a word in here. They feel that some of them here that you're being too much of a grandmother, that they're taking advantage of you. Do you feel that way?
2: That is a...
0: Just a minute. Mrs. Burns is trying to answer.
3: All right.
2: That may be the way that it looks to you. But could you see your own grandchildren go poorly dressed?
0: Mrs. Burns wants to know if you could see your own grandchildren go poorly dressed.
7: I think she should bawl her daughter out plenty and teach her how to take care of her own children.
3: Lots of kids go poorly dressed.
5: Don't you think she's imagining a lot more than it is? Probably her own children were small, were in the same condition. Now, because she's a grandmother, she thinks that her grandchildren should have a lot more than they actually have.
0: You think Mrs. Burns is imagining some of this? Is that it?
5: I mean, after all,
0: how do you feel on this, young lady?
11: Well, I feel that this is a second pattern. I think the first pattern was established with the daughter who seems to be very irresponsible. And I can't help but think that possibly this could be Mrs. Burns' fault. I think also that the children would be irresponsible, too.
0: You say it's Mrs. Burns' fault that perhaps
11: you're
0: not...
11: too much responsibility.
9: Yeah, who made the daughter Burns dependent in the first place?
11: Right.
0: Just a moment, sir. May we have a comment? Can you get through here? Excuse us, ladies, please.
12: So I've seen grandchildren brought up by their grandparents, and when they grow to the age of 12 or 13, they don't have any respect for their own parents. And I think that... Mrs. Burns should take her daughter aside and probably give her a good spanking. I don't think she's too old for that yet.
0: Mrs. Burns, just a minute. Let's get a comment from Mrs. Burns. Have you tried that as far as your own daughter is concerned?
13: Not literally spanking, no, but I think I've tried it pretty thoroughly, figuratively speaking.
0: You have scolded her?
13: I certainly have. And I might add here, of course, we always think that we are right, perhaps. But I might add that I don't think this situation is entirely one that was created in my daughter's childhood. I think that it might be somehow connected with the environment that she married into.
0: You're bringing the son-in-law into this. Is that it now, Mrs. Burns? Yes, just a minute, sir.
9: Can I say something? This Mrs. Burns is such a sweet woman here. How can you possibly say that it's this lady's fault? Now, look, we know that there are children who can come from wonderful families, go out, and they'll stick up banks. It doesn't make any difference. Mrs. Burns, I'm sure, gave her daughter the best bringing up she can. The girl has failed with her own family. Why blame it on Mrs. Burns? She's trying...
14: No.
9: She is saving these children from death.
0: Why do you blame Mrs. Burns?
14: Because if she hadn't taken the first child in the first place, it would never have happened.
0: What do you mean by that, ma'am?
14: She wouldn't have given it back.
0: You mean...
14: The other two, to her then.
0: Just a minute, please.
15: She should have never started taking that responsibility in the first place. When her daughter had her first child, she should have left her...
9: But the point is, she did start already. We're at the point where she has
15: three
9: children.
15: All right, then. I think she should have... She should sit down and have a heart-to-heart talk with her daughter, make her understand that these children are her responsibility, that she will help her in any way she can, but she should take the full responsibility of her children.
0: All right, do you agree with this lady?
14: I do, and I think she should just let them come for an hour or so, and that's enough for a day.
0: An hour or so would do it. Why?
16: Why, Johnny, after all, if she brought up her daughter to be a good mother...
17: Johnny?
16: The daughter would be able to take care of her own children.
17: That's right.
0: You
17: her
0: agree with
17: what
0: that?
17: What is the mother doing all the time while her mother... What is she doing if she doesn't have a job? I mean,
0: Mrs. Burns, the daughter you explained is not working. This lady would like to know what is she doing that she doesn't have the time.
15: What does she do while you're doing taking care of her children?
16: If
15: she had a job and she had to work to support herself and her family, I think that would be different. But why should she depend on you when you are at the age where you should be enjoying your life and take and give you the responsibility and she go on and have all the time in the world to do what she wants to do? I think it's her children.
0: Wait a minute. Mrs. Burns? Well,
16: What does she do?
0: What does she do with her time?
16: She goes to a movie. She watches television.
0: In other words, you feel that the daughter is just using the mother to...
18: Absolutely, Johnny. And if the mother had put her foot down to begin with, you certainly would never have gone so far. I think you ought to put your foot down now.
0: Thank you very much. This could really go on and on and on and on. Let's find out how you folks here in the audience feel about this today. How many of you feel that Mrs. Burns is right in assuming so many of the responsibilities in raising her grandchildren? Would you stand and be counted, those who feel that she is right? Nobody's standing. Nobody feels that she's right in assuming all of those responsibilities. Well, then how many of you feel that she should withdraw her help and let the daughter raise the children whatever way she can? Stand and be counted, please. It's a very unanimous decision. Probably 95% of our audience feel that way. Thank you very, very much. And by the way, I want to thank you so much for being with us today, and I'm sure, Mrs. Burns, that you will weigh these remarks carefully as you continue to seek out your second chance for happiness. Do you feel that you have heard some helpful suggestions, Mrs. Burns?
16: Yes, I really do.
9: And this will give you food for thought?
13: I think I can possibly find some solution for the problem.
9: Well, we sincerely hope so, because that's the whole idea of having these discussions on Second Chances, to help you to solve the problem. And for sharing your Second Chance story with us today, we have a beautiful gift for you, a Helbros watch. The Helbros is your gift of a lifetime, the watch of celebrities with lifetime jewels and unbreakable mainspring. And for all those of you folks in the audience who offered comments, a token of our thanks in a crystal decanter of the champagne fragrance Intoxication by Dorsey, creators of world-famous French perfumes. Thank you again, Mrs. Burns. Bye-bye and best of luck to you. We'll continue with Second Chance in just a minute.
19: 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We have a little safety jingle here that we think may save your life.

0: And now let's rejoin Second Chance. Well, right now it's that time again. I mean Mystery Voice phone call time. 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Now, besides all the many gifts and cash prizes, there's a vacation in New York City. You'll enjoy your stay in Manhattan as the guest of the famous Henry Hudson Hotel. And for pocket money, $50 in traveler's checks. And for that trip, a magnificent three-piece set of Amelia Earhart luggage. And to top off the jackpot, well, there's a Helbros wristwatch, the gift of a lifetime, a world-famous Helbros, the watch of celebrities with lifetime jewels and unbreakable mainsprings. Well, let's find out. Bob, did the call get through?
1: We're still working on this call. It isn't quite completed yet. Maybe you can play some of the mystery voice clues in the meantime.
0: Very good idea, Bob. We have, as you know, over $1,200 in cash and prizes. And, of course, it can be the person's who was on the phone. I hope somebody's on it today or gets a chance at it. Tell you what we'll do while we're completing the call. You got the call now?
1: Here it is.
0: All right. Hello. Hi. Hello. Who's this? Who is that? Julia? Who? This is Johnny Olson at Second Chance in New York. Who's on the phone? Mrs. Julia Walla? Where are you speaking from, Mrs. Walla? Where is that? From my home, she says. Where is your home, Mrs. Walla? Where? In where? Hicksville, Long Island. Well, all right, Mrs. Walla, we're a little bit late for time today. I want to play a couple of clues for you for our mystery voice, and then we'll see if you know who it is. All right, listen carefully.
2: Here's all you need to find the treasure. A right angle, a string, and a unit of measure. The first or the 12th could be 50 for fun. But the second and the 8th and the 5th are 1.
0: All right, Mrs. Walla. Well, those are the clues that we've been playing each day on the Mystery Voice contest. Now, I'll tell you what I'm going to do. Before you tell me who you think it is, I'm going to give you a second chance to think it over. You'll have exactly 60 seconds to decide on an answer because I can accept only one answer. And we'll find out who you think it is when we return to Second Chance following this announcement. To keep America strong, the National Guard needs men in 55. So why not stop in at your local National Guard recruiting office for all particulars? Now here's popular recording artist Patti Page with Tommy Dorsey and his orchestra with a musical message.

0: Once again, back to Second Chance. All right, Mrs. Walla, Mrs. Julia Walla, wasn't it? Of Hicksville, Long Island. Your minute is up. I've given you a second chance to think it over. So for over $1,200 in cash and prizes, who do you think the mystery voice is? Who? You say it's the Duchess of Windsor? That's a very good guess, Mrs. Walla, but I'm sorry, it's not correct. But I'll tell you what we've got for you. A gleaming 8-cup automatic Miromatic coffee percolator. Makes a delicious cup of coffee, keeps it drinking hot for hours, and I know you'll love it. Thanks so much for talking to me, and thanks a lot for sending in your card, Mrs. Walla. Goodbye. You're welcome. Very nice lady, I'll tell you. Well, she didn't come up with the right answer, but she's going to get that lovely gift for trying. And besides, I know she'll have plenty to tell the neighbors about, and you will, too. Get that phone number into us on a postcard to Second Chance, Box 423, Radio City Station, New York, 19, New York. And now, here's a man with a message.
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1: Well, it's time to bring down the curtain on another transcribed Second Chance broadcast, friends. I hope you enjoyed today's program. Incidentally, concerning Mrs. Burns' story, if you have any opinions about the problems she's facing with her daughter and would like to make them known to her, feel free to do so, will you? 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So send your remarks to Mrs. Burns in care of Second Chance at Box 423, Radio City Station, New York 19, New York. 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Also, at the same time, you might send in that phone number again for that $1,200 cash prizes jackpot we have for you in our Mystery Voice contest. So until tomorrow, Johnny Olson saying thank you, goodbye, we'll see you then.
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0: Thank you. Hello, I'm Hugh Dennis.
1: I'm Steve Punts.
0: And welcome again to It's Been a Bad Week, the programme where we attempt to find out just who has had the worst of all possible weeks in the entire world over the last 7 days.
1: Yes, we're looking once again for the winner of this week's coveted Worst Week of the Week competition, awarded weekly on a week-by-week basis. And just to get in the mood, we ourselves have spent the last 7 days on a mini-break, living on genetically modified soya at Hilton Park Services on the M6. So we have suffered so that you, the listener, might enjoy.
0: Now, if you think you've had 7 days of hell, sit back, relax and wear a smug smile, as with the aid of publications as august as the Times and as reliable as the National Enquirer, we find out who's really had a stinker. Now, to help us do this, John Coleshaw, Emma Clark and Mervyn Stutter are with us, and to select the final winner, we have this week's guest arbitrator.
1: Yes, indeed, you may have seen her on the Fast Show, heard her on Eurotrash, or just touched her on her way to the limo. Maria McCurlane! Now, Maria, as ever, you have to declare your interest here. Are you actually a candidate? Have you had a bad week?
2: I actually, last Friday, got the bends, and that's not from going down too quickly, although sometimes I suffer from that as well. It's from coming up too quickly when you go scuba diving.
1: Are you just trying to tell us you've been on a very expensive holiday?
2: Yeah, that's right. I've been
1: in
2: the Caribbean.
1: That doesn't qualify as a bad week in any sense.
0: We've got to check your suitability for this role, so we have to ask you three quick bad week questions to see how bad week aware you are.
1: Right, now, first, it was a bad week for 5 holidaymakers who were convicted this week of overstepping their duty-free cigarette allowance coming back from Tenerife. Now, the duty-free allowance is 200 cigarettes each. How many do you think these people brought back?
2: Well, I suppose they could get away with saying, 200 packets of cigarettes, which would be, 4,000?
1: 4,000.
2: They come back with 4,000,
1: The actual answer is 22,836.
2: Fantastic.
1: And the great thing is that when the police interviewed them, they all said that these were for personal use.
0: Except for one who said she kept beagles. The results of a cleanliness survey of Britain's beaches were published this week. Which of the following items of abandoned rubbish didn't they find?
3: A wheelchair, a tractor, a dead dog in a picnic basket, and the remains of a bungalow.
2: Well, now, if that was a piece of work by Damien Hirst, I'd pay thousands and thousands of pounds. Certainly, I think, is this something to do with Minehead? Because certainly at Minehead they didn't find sand, which is what you normally associate with beaches, didn't you? Because it was all washed away.
0: The whole of Minehead beach is gone.
1: It was a very bad week for Minehead, but
2: I'm going to go for the dead dog in a picnic basket, because that's an R thing, isn't it?
0: Aww. Well, no, you're wrong, actually, because the answer is they found all of them.
2: Oh.
0: Yeah, they also found that Scottish beaches were the most polluted, with 2,718 items of such detritus per kilometre, and that 5% of the total rubbish they found consisted of Q-tips. Amazing. So there you go. The Scottish, the dirtiest beaches, but the cleanest ears in Britain. Right, let's plunge into our first batch of bad weeks.
1: Right, well, first up, it's been a bad week for Lord Sainsbury. He's become involved in the imbroglio, it's a good word and I'll say it again, the imbroglio, or confused mayhem that's surrounding the production of GM food, since Lord Sainsbury apparently has shares in one of the companies making the rat killer potatoes, while at the same time, of course, being part of the government.
0: Yeah, but what caught my eye was the fact that Lord Sainsbury isn't the only high street name who's got a senior government post. I noticed the National Health Service annual budget review is chaired by Lord Quicksave.
1: The new tax assessment system was introduced by Lord Do-It-All, I believe.
0: Lord Toys R Us is permanent Under Secretary for Education.
1: And Lady Anne Summers is Minister of the Interior. Now, apparently nearly all supermarkets stock these genetically modified products now, but there is one notable exception you'll be pleased to hear, Dale.
4: Yes, that's right, sweetheart. No GM products here at Supermarket 3. The only genetically modified thing in the entire studio is me!
0: Actually, it has been a bad week for Sainsbury's itself, because Britain's most middle-class supermarket chain is in trouble, because apparently those TV ads in which John Cleese just shouts very loudly aren't working.
1: No, it seems that shoppers are, quote, turned off by the idea that when you go into your local Sainsbury's, an excessively tall psychotherapy boar in a tweed jacket is going to leap out from behind the baked beans and shout at you.
0: Yeah, but the knockabout crazy cats in creative have decided that the problem could simply be that he isn't shouting loudly enough. Hence this new advertising campaign.
3: Excuse me, could you tell me what the bargains are at Sainsbury's today?
5: Today in Sainsbury's, oranges are the only fruit, and there are no greens whatsoever. God save the corn, and remember, no polenter to the aisle today. Should you choose to approach the 8 items or your till with 9 items, that will not be my responsibility. If you were dragged into the car park and beaten with unripe avocados, apply for your loyalist card now, or else.
0: So, Maria, bad week for Sainsbury's. Do you like those adverts? Sainsbury's.
1: Do they work for you?
2: No, not really. I was just on the genetically modified thing. I read in the papers on Monday that they found the human gene in vegetables, apparently. And well, to me, this is nothing new, because you can find the human gene in vegetables most weekends on the terraces at Millwall.
0: On the subject of dangerous food, we were on the subject of dangerous food. It's been a bad week for fish and chips. First, fish. In a bit of bad PR, it was revealed that Beethoven died because he ate too much fish. He was extremely fond of pike and tench caught in the Danube, which was apparently very polluted with lead. This was 200 years ago, so God knows what's in it now. How can you tell a fish it's got lead poisoning? Probably just swims a bit lower than the others. Anyway, Beethoven's fish. Did he really die from that?
1: I'm glad one person got the Beethoven's fish. Now, how do we know, though? How do we know that Beethoven overindulged in fish? How can we possibly know this? Well, a little clue is found in this extract from Beethoven's well-known opera, Fidelio. There's a character in it called Baron Rickstein, who Beethoven is believed to have based on himself. Now, this is sung in German, but we will translate it for you.
3: I am lost in misery, for today I have no fish. Yesterday my heart sang as the lark does in the fields, for I bought a glorious herring and a large dish of assorted winkles.
1: Also, the clincher here is that if you listen to a recording of the Fifth Symphony, but played actually on the original instruments of the time, it sounds like this.
0: It does. No, it does. Of course, even those who accept that Ludwig did die in this way dispute the details. Some accept the official lone pike theory, but others maintain there was a second fish on the grassy knoll. And if you play the third string quartet backwards, you can hear someone whispering,
1: "The mafia hired a cod. The mafia hired a cod." Now, anyway, we said it was a bad week for fish and chips. Now, that was the fish part. It was a bad week for chips, though, because this is National Chip Week.
0: Oh, I don't know quite what they expected us to do.
1: Well, there have been a few suggestions from the government to celebrate National Chip Week, as there always are with these theme weeks. They've suggested taking a chip to work, campaigning for less yellow lines outside fish shops, and, of course, wearing little badges saying, "Gain weight now, ask me how." So, bad weeks for supermarkets and bad weeks for fish and chips, but there's more to come in the dodgy things to eat department.
0: I actually misinterpreted National Chip Week, and I've spent the last week going around saying, "Well, he's done better than me, but I never had the bloody chances, did I?" Anyway, a distinctly bad week for a 20-year-old Turk called Omer Setinkaya. Now, he went to hospital with stomach pain, and they removed the following.
3: A screwdriver, 20 nails, 6 magnets, and various lengths of metal wire.
0: Which is quite bad, but the really bad bit is that in an attempt to stop him doing it again, he's undergone psychological treatment. But according to his father, this hasn't been successful. He still wants to be a hardware shop.
1: Or perhaps he is just a particularly determined hardware shop lifter, because these people do exist. We have our own homegrown versions.
0: Yeah, there's a great story this week. A guy called Steve Jones from Stoke had a very bad week because he robbed a B&Q and got caught. How? Well, in an attempt to evade his pursuers, he submerged himself in the River Trent and breathed by sucking air through a length of hose pipe. Now, all was fine until Barney the police dog turned up and immediately latched onto the smell of Jones's breath as it emerged from his makeshift snorkel, which will teach him to go thieving after a doner kebab.
1: Now, of course, it's very lucky that from the complete array of goods that they sell at B&Q, this man stole some hose pipe. because he would have been stuffed trying to breathe underwater with a set of piano hinges. The papers said that he got this idea from James Bond, from Dr. No. Does that sound very likely?
2: Oh, that's fantastically tragic, isn't it? I mean, he should have stolen a wheelbarrow that turns into a submarine or something like that, shouldn't he? But, I mean, is that, what did he do with the booty that he'd stolen from B&Q? Because he can't just have stolen hose, can he?
1: Well, I don't know. It seems singularly pointless, yes. Stealing a bit of hose, jumping in a river, breathing through the hose and getting caught. What's the
0: The louver doors probably just floated off down the river. It's also been a bad week for lumberjacks. Oh, yes. The Sydney Olympic Committee have rejected wood chopping as an Olympic event. It's a shame, really, because it's an international sport. The Canadians are world champions at the simple solo tree felling, but Brazil always wins the 4 by 400 square metres of rainforest every minute. Chopping wood for it. I mean, it's not a sport, is it? It's a DIY activity. And if DIY was allowed into the Olympics, Britain would win gold in everything. What next? Cross-country pipe lagging? The 100 yards of shelving?
6: Lane one, Great Britain, in with a great chance here. Their bracketing is solid. Nobody's faster with a posi-drive screwdriver. Lane two, Germany, very efficient shelvers these. Managed the 100 yards in just 2 hours, 5 minutes last year in Helsinki, but were later disqualified for not bothering to use roll plugs. Lane three, it's the USA. Very talented shelvers, but they do have a tendency to give up and just pay someone to do it. And now the shelvers are on the starting line. Starter takes her position and prepares to start the event.
7: On your marks, get set! When are you going to put those bloody shelves up?
1: Right, Maria, from our story so far, who are we going to put forward to the semi-finals as having had the worst week in the world? Who do we reckon? Probably not Sainsbury's.
2: No, I think not, that little bloke with a little hose pipe.
0: How do you know that?
1: That's a rather personal comment. Right, so B&Q man, B&Q underwater man is our first candidate for having had the worst week in the world, and he goes forward. Another candidate in this, or indeed pretty much any week, is obviously William Hague, for whom each week is worse than the last. This week, of course, he returned from America, where he went to learn about caring conservatism in Texas, execution capital of the United States. You know, it was the usual trip abroad. You take your wife and an Olympic gold medalist.

0: I tell them, please don't laugh. But he's my chief of staff, and I am William Hague, and they say,
1: oh.
2: From New York down to Texas,
0: nobody respects us.
2: Till George Bush put a hand upon his shoulder. He said, Seb, hey, how do you do?
3: Now, son, who are you?
2: You look like Neil Kinnock, only older.
0: Oh, thanks very much. Well, I tried a baseball cap, but I look crap.
2: And he slept with his girlfriend year before they went street cred.
0: I did, honestly.
2: He knows two songs by Oasis and this week's Premier League places.
0: And I like a bit of meatloaf when I go to bed, don't I, Bill? I'm like a bat out of hell and I'm gone in the morning light. Come on, Tony Blair, you big poo-head. Do you want to fight?
2: He knows all of Winston's speeches. We shall fight them on the beaches.
0: Well, not in mine head this year, obviously.
4: Right, well, straight on now with some more bad weeks. It's been a bad week for shepherds. Oh, actually, it's always a bad week for shepherds, because for some reason, if you work with sheep, people automatically assume you engage in unnatural practices with them. Which is a bit unfair, really, isn't it? Because if you're a fish farmer, people don't routinely accuse you of trout tickling, do they, really? But anyway, this week, shepherds are particularly upset. You've probably seen they're shaking their bendy sticks at the BBC, because it was alleged that the corporation is set to axe one man and his dog. Oh. After 22 years.
5: Which is terrible. It must be saved. Actually, a change of name might save it. They should come up with something a bit more sexy and contemporary. Like Glamorgan Uncovered.
4: Ready, Steady, Crook.
5: Changing Rams.
4: Or, You've Been Farmed.
5: Or they could, of course, have introduced a Renaissance Venetian chief magistrate element and called it One Man and His Doge.
4: I don't know what the writers are on this week, but if you understood that joke, please write to us here, care of the BBC, and explain it to us.
5: Yeah, but in fact, it's not the only British TV institution having a terrible week this week. ITV's much-loved steroid-based programme, Gladiators, looks set to be whacked over the head by a giant Q-tip and consigned to TV history.
4: Yes, now we think it's a shame to lose these landmark shows, and we wondered if maybe a bit of cross-channel genetically modified programming might not be the solution.
6: Hello there, and welcome to Grasmere for the One Man and His Wolf. And this week we have Welsh Hill farmer Ted set aside and his trusty gladiator, Wolf.
7: Come on, come on. No, come on.
6: Yes, and there we see Wolf in his shiny black leotards and his powerful bronze muscles approaching the sheep in a great big ball thing, brandishing his rubber riot shield. Stalking the sheep from the left there. They've not spotted him yet, so... Well, they've spotted him now. Sheep are beginning to look worried. They're heading through the gauntlet, up the travelator, over the rope bridge, across the vat of mint sauce. And it looks like a faultless round for Wolf. But oh no, Wolf has spotted something in the crowd. Yes, it's a... Oh, it's an Ulrika Johnson!
7: Leave it!
6: Oh, it's a tragedy for Wolf, since he's very much in season and Ulrika's always on heat. And as Wolf and Ulrika gallop away across the hillside, we just thank God he's wearing a muzzle. Back to the studio.
5: I'm going to enjoy saying this. It's been a bad week for Jeremy Irons.
4: Go on then.
5: Now, lives in Ireland as Jeremy, and Cork County Council have discovered that he's been dumping rubbish at a crossroads 2 miles from his home, Kilco Castle, because he's not on the dustman's rounds. Now, the alarming thing is that they apparently know it's his, because, quote, that we go through all dumped rubbish.
4: I find that a bit frightening, actually. Yeah. But how would you know, even if you went through it, how would you know it was Jeremy Irons's? I mean... I mean, you'd know it was rubbish, obviously.
5: If Jeremy Irons was in it.
4: Exactly. But what clues would there be? What clues would there be in there? Would there be the remains of a bungalow in there? Would there be macrobiotic yogurt?
5: Or... Several turkeys, I should say.
4: We've already done that joke. It wasn't the first time we gave it another go, never mind. Now, it's been a bit of a bad week on the rubbish front, particularly for Parisians.
5: Ah, oh, brilliant. Live somewhere that nice, you deserve a bad week.
4: Exactly. And amazingly, for France, it's a strike. Incredible. A dispute has broken out between the town hall in Paris and a cleaning firm, and the upshot of it is that 70 scooters, whose job it is to go around hoovering up the 10 tons of dog mess that gets deposited on the streets of Paris every day, they're going to be on strike for the foreseeable future.
1: The Eurostar left at 8:39, and as if by magic, Paris arrived.
4: Now,
5: oh, I love Paris in the springtime.
4: Before we go on, I have to ask you, Maria, have you ever thought about cosmetic surgery?
8: How dare you?
4: I'm not being rude.
8: I don't think I need to, because, you know, as we're on radio, people at home won't realise that I have 38 triple F bosoms and the face of a 19-year-old.
4: That's right, you don't need to defend yourself. I wasn't being personal. I just need to know, just in case you have any particularly strong feelings about this next candidate, Hugh.
5: Yeah, because model and mother of two, Kathy Barry, is paying £10,000 to have the biggest breast implants in Britain, especially flown over from America, taking her breasts from a modest 34C to a mammoth 34II.
4: That's as in II.
5: II. You have to ask the question, though. Are they implants or are they space hoppers? This is a fantastic story, this. Her husband, Phil, is being very supportive, claiming he is, quote, behind her all the way. I imagine he'd have to be. There can't be a lot of room in front anymore.
4: Just before we go on, can I just ask, in amongst the raft of fresh jokes here, in what way is this a bad week?
5: Well, because, I was coming to that.
4: Good.
5: Because she has paid a terrible price. She said,
9: the first operation was absolute agony. I was black and blue from my bust to my knees.
5: I wouldn't think that's very far, actually.
4: Maria, have you got any sympathy with this woman? Is this a bad week, do you think?
8: No, in fact, I was reading a story today about this Doc Hollywood, I think they call him, who's the plastic surgeon to the stars. And apparently what he's been doing is putting people, when he put them under, and then he was fiddling, seemingly, with Michael Jackson's bits.
4: What, was Michael Jackson having a breast enlargement?
5: There was a Michael Jackson story in the paper last week, and there was a quote from Hello, and it said, Michael Jackson has injured his wrist, although, quote, it won't hamper his activity. Also, a bad week for Deco the albatross. It's a story from South Africa or somewhere. This was an albatross who spent 2 years trying to get off with a prospective partner who turned out to be a man-made decoy albatross. Yeah.
8: Oh,
5: it's sad, isn't it? Made of wood. The saddest thing is that, like a typical man, the fact he got no reaction didn't seem to put him off.
4: Now, it's also been a bad week for some cows in Carmarthenshire. This is a good story. I don't know if you saw this one. These cows have been issued with a court order not to moo before 7 a.m. How you enforced it, I do not know. But apparently they moo all night, these cows, and the neighbours are complaining.
5: Although, let us not forget that this might not be unconnected with the fact that at 4 a.m. every morning, someone comes in and attaches a Dyson Bagless to their size double-eye udders. The mooing actually means we'll keep the noise down if you give us our milk back and you keep your hands off our tits.
4: What I want to know is, why aren't these cows asleep at night like the rest of us, eh? I think they're, it's all-night telly is the problem. They've got 24-hour telly in
5: there. They're up watching Moose Night, aren't they?
4: Then over to BSE1. Then they wind up on the bovine porn channel, CowSat for Bulls with the Horn. Right, anyway, what have we got? We've got Jeremy Irons and his bin bags. We've got one man and his dog, which I think, I suspect, might
8: That's
4: get the vote
8: quite
4: here.
8: Quite a favourite, yeah.
4: Or Paris dans le merde.
8: One man and his dog. I'm going to go for that.
4: Yeah, I think he'll be with
8: one
4: us
8: man
4: on
8: and
4: that.
8: His dog,
4: yeah, we feel sorry for one man and his dog. Right, OK, we've got two of our finalists, B&Q Canal Man and the very fabulous programme, One Man and His Dog. Our final bad week in a couple of minutes will come from our studio audience, just to prove that our studio audience is actually real, unlike certain other shows that we could mention.
9: Hello, Nut.
10: Nuts and Sluts Agency. 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
11: Oh, he does a lovely nervous breakdown and will confess to anything you like. And he'll give you exactly 23 seconds of end of show sobbing while you run the credits. Oh, and a taxi both ways. Okie dokie.
12: Poor Tricia, I'm Letitia, who has slept with the bishop. For Vanessa, a cross-dresser who won't shave. For Richard and Judy, I'm all middle class and prudy. For Kilroy, I'm the rent boy who was saved. On the time and the place, I was a total disgrace. Oh, I handed

0: more, more. Yes, dress me as a nun and I'll clean your floors. Ooh, just give me the money and I'm yours.
1: Okay, so to join our current semi-finalists, we're going to select one final one from the bad weeks that have been compiled by our studio audience here, here at Roddy Scott's Jazz Club. They've filled in these little forms to tell us about their bad weeks, and we're going to go through a couple of them now.
2: I've got one here from a guy called Colin Bull from Sydenham, who says, I've had a bad week because I checked all the suits and trousers in the local Oxfam shop, and I never found a penny.
3: Shame. Mark Roberts tells me that he's had a bad week because last Monday my adopted gorilla called Sherlock died in captivity.
1: Leo from Enfield says, I've had a bad week because I had a cold, migraine, block nose and the weather has been awful. That's not a bad week, that's just a British week.
3: Yeah.
2: David Boyd Walker, who gives his address as the Millennium Dome. It's a bad week in itself, really. So I put a load of clothes out for the local charity shop and went and bought them again at a boot sale 3 miles away. That's just mad.
1: Pam from Surrey says, I always have a good week. Pam, you're in denial. do any of those strike you as suitable to going forward?
3: Yeah, I rather like the one who's went through all the pockets of the Oxfam shop and didn't find any change.
1: So, Maria McCurlane, the moment of truth has arrived. Who has had the worst week in the world this week?
3: Well, it's been a very difficult decision, but I'm going to go for, because I want to meet him, the man who went through all the pockets in the Oxfam shop looking for change. Where is he?
1: Well, if you'd like to come up out of the audience, you'll be presented with a large model albatross with a 48-inch chest as this week's prize. If you've had a bad week, please write to us at It's Been a Bad Week, BBC Radio 2, London W1A 4WW, or you can email us at radio2@bbc.co.uk. Thank you very much indeed for listening, and good night.
2: Good night.
4: You've been listening to It's Been a Bad Week with Steve Ponce, Hugh Dennis, John Culshaw, Emma Clark, Mervyn Stutter and guest Maria McCurlane. It was written by Steve Ponce, Hugh Dennis, Mike Whitehill, Steve Knight, Sue Morris and Steve Hockery. The broadcast assistant was Julie Stevens, the producer Neil Rosser and the executive producer Dirk Maggs. This has been a Celador production for BBC Radio 2.

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1: Yes, there's coffee pot freshness in every cup of Maxwell House.
2: Nothing tastes nicer than Cadbury's Dairy Milk.
3: Oh.
2: Lovely, isn't it? Mm. As anyone can see, every bar is chunky.
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5: Yeah.
2: That's because there's a glass and a half of full cream milk in every half pound. 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

of the Texas Rangers, starring Joel McRae as Ranger Jace Pearson. Another authentic reenactment of a case transcribed from the files of the Texas Rangers.

0: 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The events themselves are a matter of record.
1: I'd like to talk to the ladies for a moment. 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I wish we could. 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The program that can give you a lift while bringing financial happiness to a contestant. Dave Garraway is another gloom chaser in NBC's daytime schedule. And Bob and Ray, this year's Peabody Award-winning comics, make subtle fun of radio in a rib-tickling way. So be sure to include them in your listening, too. Yes, as I said before, I wish we could eliminate your housework, but since we can't, maybe listening to these fine NBC shows will help to pass the time more quickly. Why don't you try it out, tomorrow and every day this week? Now, Tales of the Texas Rangers.
0: And now, from the files of the Texas Rangers, the case called Double Edge.
2: It is 11:30 on a Monday morning in June during the early 1920s. In the town of Holden, Texas, an elderly woman put through a telephone call to the bank.
3: That's right, operator. 423J. Now you be quiet, baby. You know your mother doesn't like you to cry.
4: Hello?
3: Mr. Vance?
4: Yeah?
3: This is Agatha Winford. How are you today?
4: Oh, just fine, thanks, Miss Winford. Say, would you hold on a second, please? Just a minute. Here's your bank book, Miss Winford. Bye, bye. Now, what can I do for you, Miss Winford?
3: Oh, well, I'm over here at Miss Johnson's minding her baby while she's marching, and I thought she wouldn't mind if I used her phone to call you. Well, I just got a notice from you this morning, and I want to tell you, the bank's made an awful mistake in my account.
4: What is the mistake, Miss Winford?
3: Well, I know I've got $43 left in my checking account, but that notice you sent said I've only got $23. Now, that's just not so.
4: Now, we're very careful here, ma'am. Maybe you made some kind of mistake in your dishes.
3: No, I didn't.
4: Would you please excuse me, Miss Winford? Can you hold on while I take care of a customer here?
3: Well, all right.
4: Thank you. Yes, sir.
3: I'll be with you in a minute, baby. Baby. Baby, I saw. Oh, well. Now, baby, don't you cry. Oh, that's a good baby. Now, you just be nice while I finish talking to Mr. Vance here. Mr. Vance?
4: Now, look, mister.
3: Still busy.
4: Put it in his paper bag. All right, now wait a minute. Yeah. Give me the rest. In the back of the drawer.
3: Huh?
4: I don't have it at home. You want your brains blown out? Give me that money.
3: Oh!
4: All right. Here you are, mister.
3: Mr. Vance?
4: Keep him quiet back
3: there.
4: Mr.
3: Vance?
4: When he's talking.
3: Oh.
4: That's all I got, mister. Were you kidding? Go in that other drawer and clean it out.
3: Huh?
4: Yes, sir.
3: What am I going to do?
4: What's his phone doing off the hook?
3: I don't know. Oh.
4: Hang it up.
3: Oh, this is awful. Operator? Operator? Oh, why don't you answer? Operator? Operator?
2: Mrs. Winford notified the sheriff that the bank was being held up. Within a matter of minutes, the sheriff raced to the scene, only to find that the holdup man had already made a getaway. After a preliminary survey, the sheriff requested assistance from the Texas Rangers. Ranger Jace Pearson was assigned and arrived at the bank 15 minutes later.
5: Over here, Jace.
6: Howdy, Sheriff.
5: I'm glad you could get here so fast.
6: I was only about 10 miles away when my headquarters contacted me.
5: Fellas that held up this place sure had a lot of nerve.
6: How many were there?
5: Only two, as far as I can gather. One of them kept the customers in

0: the back. The other one got the money from the teller. Took nearly $6,000.
1: Anybody able to identify them?
0: Nope. They were both wearing bandanas over their faces.
1: How about their getaway? Anybody see them after they left the bank?
0: Not a soul that I could find. Seems like they just disappeared into thin air. We did get one break, though.
1: What's that?
0: Well, the teller keeps an extra $200 in his drawer just in case the bank is held up. 10-20s with a special marking.
1: How are the bills marked?
0: There's a green dot inked in under the first letter of the serial number. Naturally, the bank's got a record of the numbers.
1: That'll help us some. We'll get out a circular. By tomorrow morning, every bank and police officer in Texas will have a copy.
0: It beats me how these fellows had so much nerve. Had it planned right down to the last move. They even took into consideration... Oh, there's Jim Vance coming out of that office. He's a teller. Reckon he's bringing that list of serial numbers.
1: Uh-huh.
0: Got that list of numbers for us, Jim?
2: Yes, sir. Right here. But there was something else I want to see you about.
0: What's that?
2: Well, now, I forgot all about this in the excitement. The man who was holding customers in the back, he passed me on his way out.
0: Yeah?
2: Seemed to be having trouble with his bandana. It slipped down a little just as he got alongside my window.
1: You mean you got a look at his face?
2: Well, no, sir. Not exactly. But I did say one thing. Remembered it while I was writing out those numbers just now. He had a mole under his eye. Pretty good size one, too.
1: Which eye was it under?
2: Right. No, I got it twisted. I was facing him, so it must have been his left eye.
0: Well, at least we got some information for that bulletin, Jace.
1: Yeah, let's put it on the wires. We broadcast the list of serial numbers and a vague description of the bank robbers. The first day brought no results. On the morning of the second day, I received a call from Sam Crane, constable in the town of Compton, 30 miles from the scene of the robbery. He told me the bank in Compton had reported receiving one of the marked bills the day before. The sheriff wasn't free at the moment, so I went to Compton alone. 10 that morning, I entered the constable's office.
3: Well, Jay.
1: Howdy, Crane.
3: Good to see you again. Real good. It's been a long time since we worked together.
1: Over a year. What about that marked bill? Bank tell you who brought it in?
3: It took the bank a little while to find out. Had to go through all their deposit slips from yesterday. Finally told me it was the owner of a hardware store here. A man by the name of Allen.
1: You sure about that?
3: Yeah, and we might be lucky. Was the only 20 in his deposit for yesterday.
1: Haven't you checked him yet?
3: Well, no. I thought it might be better if you did it. See, Allen and I don't get along very well. Don't think he'd be too cooperative with me. This thing's too important to take a chance.
1: Uh-huh. Tell me where his place is. I'll go see him.
3: It's just down the street. I'll go along with you, Jace, but if you don't mind, I'll let you do the talking.
1: Sure. You figure this Allen could have been involved in the robbery himself?
3: Him? Oh, no, Jace. Old man Allen's over 60.
1: How come you two don't get along?
3: Well, about a year ago, I bought some tools from him. No good, any of them. The old buzzard never would let me have my money back.
1: I sure hope he can give us something to go on.
3: Well, if Allen does remember who handed him this bill, my guess is it'll turn out to be somebody who just passed through Compton.
1: Maybe so.
4: Constable?
3: Oh, howdy, Miss Palmer.
4: Constable. Have you had any luck?
3: Well, to tell the truth, I've been pretty busy since you came in this morning. Anyhow, I was sure your husband would be back by now.
4: Well, he's not. I told you he went out yesterday afternoon right after he got that phone call. Jeff never stayed away like this without saying where he was going.
3: Now, Mrs. Palmer, he'll turn up.
4: But he didn't even take the car. Whenever he goes away, he always takes it.
3: Maybe he's over at his brother's place. Bet you haven't even called there, have you?
4: Well, no, I haven't.
3: Well, why don't you go home, then? He's probably been trying to reach you.
4: But it's 20 miles over to his brother's house. He couldn't get there without the car.
3: Well, maybe he got a ride. Now, you run along home before he gets worried, wondering why he can't reach you.
4: Well, all right, Thompson.
1: You're keeping you busy, huh?
3: Yeah. That husband of hers is always taking off.
1: Are you sure he's not missing?
3: Nah. Jeff Palmer takes a notion to go somewhere, he goes. He's only been away one night.
1: Uh-huh.
3: I swear it never rains but it pours. For 3 weeks, nothing's happened here. Now I got more work than I can handle. Well, here's the hardware store. Hope old man Allen's memory's better than I think it is.
5: Oh, it's you, Constable. Thought I told you I didn't want to do business with you no more.
3: Don't worry, Allen. I wouldn't think of buying anything from this store. Ranger Pearson here wants to ask you a few questions.
5: Well, all right. What's on your mind, Ranger?
1: We have that bill, Crane.
3: For sure, Jace.
1: Mr. Allen, you deposited this bill in the bank yesterday.
5: What's the matter? Counterfeit?
1: It's part of the money that was stolen from a bank in Holden.
5: Oh, you mean in that big robbery over there on Monday?
1: That's right.
5: That's so. I read about it in the paper.
1: This was the only 20 you deposited yesterday. Do you remember who brought it in here?
5: Let me see. No, Ranger, don't reckon I do.
3: I was afraid he wouldn't, Jason.
5: Just what do you mean by that, Carson?
1: Now, wait a minute, both of you.
5: I'm sorry, Ranger. Just give me a second or two. Maybe I can remember the fellow that brought it in.
1: Just take your time.
5: See, now, it's been... No, no use. I just can't bring him to mind.
1: Do you have any idea if it was yesterday morning or in the afternoon you got the bill?
5: Couldn't say.
1: What time do you take the money to the bank?
5: About 2:30, same time I always do.
1: I see. And how much cash do you usually have on hand when you open the store in the morning?
5: Well, maybe $25, $30. Just enough to make change.
1: If somebody handed you a $20 bill any time before noon, it would pretty much clean out your cash drawer, wouldn't it?
5: Yeah, I reckon it would.
1: Well, then isn't it a pretty good chance you received the bill sometime between noon and the time you went to the bank?
5: Well, I never thought of it that way. But I still don't... Oh, wait a minute. Yeah, it's coming back to me now. I just finished eating, and this fella come in and bought a box of shotgun shells. He was the one that gave me the 20.
3: You sure about that?
5: Yes, I'm sure.
1: Did you know the man, Mr. Allen?
5: Well, I've seen him around town. I don't know his name. Could be lives in one of them farms outside Compton.
1: Could you give us a description of him?
5: Well, I ain't much of a hand at telling people what other people look like.
1: Well, do you remember if he had a mole under his left eye?
5: Mole? Tell you the truth, Ranger, I'm just not sure. Maybe he did, but I can't swear one way or the other.
1: All right, Mr. Allen. Thanks a lot.
5: One thing I'll say, if I was to see this fellow again, I'd know him.
1: I hope we can show him to you soon. Come on, Crane. Let's get back to your office.
3: I still think the old man made a mistake, Jace. That bank job wasn't pulled by any local boys.
1: Maybe not. There's no doubt one of the men we're after was around here. We've got to see if he's still around.
3: Miss Palmer, what are you doing here?
4: I'm sorry to make a fuss to myself, Constable.
3: That's all right.
4: I called Jeff's brother, and he isn't over there. I don't know where he is.
3: No, he'll turn up.
4: Something's happened to him. I know it. Ranger, maybe you can help me. Isn't there anything I can do to find my husband?
1: Well, you could have the constable file a missing persons report. That way all the police in the state would be on the lookout for him.
4: Will you do that, Constable?
3: Oh, sure, Miss Palmer, but I think before you do that, you ought to give Jeff a little longer to show up.
4: I can't wait any longer. I couldn't sleep all last night. I know something's happened to him.
3: All right, I'll file a report. It's so long since I filled one out, I'm not even sure I've got the form.
1: I got some in the car if you need them.
3: Oh, here's one. Now, Mrs. Palmer, you're all upset. Why don't you go on home? I'll fill this out myself.
1: Now, don't forget, Crane. Mrs. Palmer has to sign the form.
3: Oh, yeah.
1: Probably be better if she fills in the description, anyhow.
4: What kind of a description do you need, Ranger?
1: Well, the usual description, height, weight, color of hair and eyes. Anything we can use to identify him.
4: Well, Jeff looks just about like anybody else.
1: Now, no two people are alike, Mrs. Palmer. There must be something that's different about him.
4: I can't think of anything, except maybe a mole.
1: What's that?
4: He's got a mole under his left eye.
6: In just a moment, we will continue with Tales of the Texas Rangers, starring Joel McRae as Ranger Jace Pearson.
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1: I was fairly sure now that Jeff Palmer was one of the two men we were after. Continued questioning of his wife convinced me she knew nothing of the bank robbery. We put out an APB on Palmer. 3 days later, I had a call from the sheriff. A man whose description matched Palmer's had been found dead in a creek near Compton. The quickest way for me to get there was on horseback through 2 miles of brush. When I reached the creek, I forded it and headed upstream to the spot where the sheriff and his men were waiting. Howdy, Sheriff.
8: It's a good thing you had your horse, Jake. Saved you 20 miles of driving.
1: Yeah, whoa, Charlie, whoa, boy. Who found the body?
0: Those fellows over there. They were out fishing. Spotted a man's arm sticking out of the water. Body'd been wired to an old log, but it looks like one of the wires worked loose.
1: Uh-huh. Let's take a look at it.
0: Yeah, right over here, Jace.
1: Pretty sure it's Palmer.
0: Well, description checks with the one his wife signed, so I reckon it's him. Here we are.
1: Yeah. Shot four times. The fellow who did it must have been standing right next to him.
0: Somebody really wanted to make sure he was dead. I wonder why Palmer was killed.
1: Well, there's only two reasons I can think of. Either to shut him up or keep him from getting his share of the money. Maybe both.
0: Sounds reasonable. If we find the second man in that bank robbery, we'll probably have the one who killed Palmer. There don't seem to be much to go on.
1: One thing we can be pretty sure of, he was killed right here.
0: How do you figure that?
1: Tent's been made to cover it up, but you can still see quite a bit of blood on the ground here.
0: Yeah, I noticed that, but I thought he could have been killed somewhere else and brought here.
1: And then there wouldn't be all this blood. Not much bleeding after death.
0: Well, it would have been smart of the killer to do the job here. Certainly not many people around.
1: No, we'll have to go over the area. You check that cabin up on the hill, Sheriff?
0: Where?
1: Through those trees.
0: No, I didn't notice it before.
1: The person who lives there could have heard the shots. We'd better talk to him.
0: Okay. Opening in the brush, we can go up through here.
1: Uh-huh.
0: It pretty much trampled from here on up the hill. Somebody's come down almost to the spot where Palmer was killed.
1: In the past few days, too, from the look of it.
0: You think whoever lives in that cabin had something to do with this business?
1: Could be.
0: Yeah, they might have been hiding out here together and then... Hey, Jace, a man just ducked behind that tree up there.
1: Yeah.
0: Look, he's starting up the hill. Hold it right where you are. Hold it, I said.
9: Ranger, I ain't done nothing.
1: Nobody's saying you have. What's your name?
9: Dan Bolton, sir.
1: You live in that cabin up there?
9: Yes, sir.
0: Stay around there pretty much, do you?
9: Most of the time. Except about once a week, I take my mule and go into town.
1: You heard any shooting around here in the last couple of days?
9: Yes, sir, I have.
0: When was this?
9: Reckon's about 4 days ago. I was smoking some meat back of the cabin, and I hear some shooting.
1: Did you come down the hill to see what it was?
9: Mr. Ranger, please don't ask me no more questions.
1: Dan, it's very important we find out what happened. You could help us.
9: Well, all right, sir. As soon as I hear the shots, I come about halfway down the hill.
0: Could you see anybody?
9: I've seen a man bending over another man on the ground. I ducked down quick here in his brush. I was scared if he'd see me, he'd shoot me, too.
1: Did you see his face?
9: Yes, sir.
1: You know who he was?
9: No, sir.
1: I don't think you're telling us the truth, Dan.
9: Mr. Ranger, I just live here in my cabin, and I don't hurt nobody, and I don't want nobody hurting me.
1: Dan, tell us who the man was you saw down here the other day.
9: I can't, Mr. Ranger. I'm scared.
1: Nothing's going to happen to you. I can promise you that.
9: Well, like I said, I was hiding here in the brush. I didn't see this man's face good till he picked the other man up and carried him over to the creek. Then I see him real plain.
1: Who was it, Dan?
9: The constable in the Compton, Mr. Sam Crane.
1: We questioned the old man further. He was absolutely sure it was Constable Sam Crane he had seen. We took Dan back into town with us. When we arrived at the mortuary where the dead man's body had been taken, we put Dan in an office next to the morgue. And I phoned a constable and asked him to come over as quickly as possible. The sheriff and I stayed in the room with Palmer's body. 5 minutes later, Crane walked in.
10: I got here as quick as I could, Jace. What's this all... Oh, Sheriff.
0: Howdy, Crane.
10: You wanted me for something?
1: I found the body of a man. It could be Palmer. I'd like you to identify him.
10: Well, sure, but why me? Why didn't you get Miss Palmer?
1: Wanted to be sure we were right before we call her down here. There's no use getting her any more upset than we have to.
10: Well, I didn't know him very well, Jace.
1: Didn't you? Funny, I got the idea you did.
10: Is that the body over there?
1: Yeah, better take a look.
10: Where'd you find it?
1: In a creek about 10 miles from here. Pull the sheet back, will you, Sheriff?
0: Sure, Jace.
1: Well, Crane?
10: Oh. You can cover him up again. It's Jeff Palmer. Who killed him?
1: I thought maybe you could tell us that.
10: Me?
1: Where were you at 11:30 Monday morning?
10: Monday?
1: Uh-huh. Where were you?
10: Well, I don't know, Jase. Reckon I was in my office working.
1: I reckon you weren't, Crane.
10: Look,
1: how about Tuesday? The day after the bank was robbed in Holden. The afternoon that Jeff Palmer disappeared.
10: Jase, why are you asking me all these questions?
1: Because we think you and Palmer robbed that bank in Holden.
10: What?
1: The morning after the stick-up, you got the circular saying some of the money was hot.
10: Now, wait a minute, Jase.
1: You went out to warn Palmer. When you found out he'd already spent some of the money and would probably be traced, you had to shut him up. You took him out the creek and killed him.
10: You're crazy, Jase. If I did that, you think I'd have reported finding one of the stolen bills?
1: You had to do that. If you hadn't reported it, the bank would, and you knew it.
10: That's a pretty serious accusation you're making, Jase.
1: I wouldn't be making it unless I was pretty sure of what I was saying.
10: How can you be so sure?
1: Come into the next room with us, Crane.
10: What for?
1: You'll find out. Better take his gun, Sheriff.
10: Look, you.
2: Hold still. That's better.
1: Now, come on.
10: Fine friend you turned out to be.
1: You think I like doing this? Dan?
11: Yes?
10: Who's this?
1: Dan, take a look at this man.
11: Yes, sir.
1: You know him?
11: Yes, sir.
1: You sure you know him?
11: Yes, sir. He's Mr. Sam Crane.
1: Where'd you see him last?
11: Mr. Ranger.
1: Just tell us where you saw him, Dan.
11: Out the creek at my place.
10: You liar.
2: Hold it, Crane.
1: Dan, when you saw him out at the creek, what was he doing?
11: He takes some man off the ground and put him in the creek.
10: That's a lie. Jase, I've known you for 10 years. You're going to take his word against mine?
1: Yes, I am.
10: Without giving me a chance?
1: You had your chance when Palmer's wife came in and reported him missing. You tried to brush her off.
10: You're a liar.
1: I didn't know why you were so lax then, but I do now. You were afraid we'd find your partner's body.
10: Why?
2: What, you, Jase? I'll kill you, you liar.
10: I don't think you will.
1: Try that again, Crane.
10: You can't railroad me like this. I'm still a police officer.
1: That's something I've been ashamed of for the past 3 hours. Come on. During the ride to the county jail, Crane said nothing, but the hate and bitterness showed in his eyes. We booked him for murder and locked him up. We searched his house and found the money from the bank robbery sewed inside a mattress. 2 months later, Crane was tried in the district court at Holden for armed robbery and murder. As the arresting officer, I was subpoenaed and took the stand against him. The trial lasted a week. When the jury left the courtroom, I went outside and stood on the courthouse steps. After a while, the sheriff came out and walked toward me.
12: Well, it's all over, Jase. The jury recommended the chair. They didn't seem to have any trouble deciding he was guilty.
1: No, I reckon not.
12: I didn't know you'd walked out the last of the jury came back. Sorry you didn't get to hear the verdict.
1: It's all right, Sheriff. I wasn't anxious to hear it.
12: Jase, you don't mind my saying so. You're taking this thing too hard.
1: Yeah, maybe so.
12: Crane is no good. He's rotten clean through. You ought to be glad you helped him get what he deserves.
1: Somehow I can't feel that way. It's bad enough sending a man to the chair any time. Somebody you've known and worked with.
12: Yeah, reckon I understand how you feel. Oh, the deputies are bringing him out now.
10: I was hoping I'd see you before they took me away, Pearson.
1: Hello, Crane.
10: Wait a minute, boys. I got a few words to say to Pearson here.
12: Never mind what you've got to say. Charlie, take him on.
1: Just a second. What were you going to say, Crane?
10: You think you're pretty smart, don't you? Testifying against me like you did.
1: I only did what I had to.
10: Yeah? Well, listen, Pearson. I'll get you. I'll get you if it's the last thing I do.
1: Sorry you feel that way.
10: You hear me, Pearson? I'm going to get you.
12: Take him away, boys.
10: I'll get you, Pearson. I'll get you.
12: Dirty scum. He ought to have his face pushed in.
1: Come on, Sheriff. Let's go get some coffee. I went back to headquarters. A week later, on the day Crane was to be taken from the county jail to the penitentiary, I received a message saying the sheriff wanted to see me. I drove to Holden and went to the sheriff's office.
12: Sorry to bring you all the way back here, Jase. I hope you're not going to be sore at me.
1: What's up?
12: Well, it's about Crane. I was supposed to leave for Huntsville with him 2 hours ago.
1: No trouble, is there?
12: Oh, no, not a bit. Matter of fact, ever since he was sentenced, Crane's been a changed man.
1: How do you mean?
12: Well, his whole attitude's different, Jase. He even asked the judge to move up his electrocution date. Said he wanted to get it over with as quick as possible. Then he asked to see you, Jase.
1: What for?
12: You've got no idea how sorry he is for the way he acted last week. When he begged to see you, why, well, it was one favor I just couldn't refuse him.
1: I'm glad you didn't. Where is he?
12: I got him locked up back here. We're all set to leave. You want to wait till I bring him out?
1: I'll go with you.
12: I just can't get over the way he's changed. I reckon it's knowing he's going to die that did it.
1: Well, whatever it is, I'm happy to hear he has changed. You know, how bad I felt about this whole thing.
12: Yeah, and last week I thought you were wrong. Now I'm ready to eat my words. Here we are. Here's Crane.
13: Okay, Sheriff.
12: I got a hold of Jace for you.
13: Oh, thanks, Sheriff.
1: Hello, Crane.
13: Jace, I don't know how to say this.
1: Don't worry about it. I understand.
13: No, I've got to say it. I figured out a dozen ways of telling you, and none of them seems right. I reckon the best way is just to say I'm sorry.
1: That's all right, Crane.
13: I've been thinking about it the way I blew off at you. I was wrong. You just did what you had to do. Jace, will you shake hands with me?
1: Sure, I will.
12: I reckon we better get moving, boys.
13: Would you do a favor for me, Jace?
1: If I can.
13: There's a girl over in Compton. We've been going together a few years. Might have been married someday.
1: You want me to go see her?
13: Would you, Jace? Drop in on her every now and then and see if she's getting along all right.
1: I'd be glad to.
13: I'd like to show you a picture of her. Sheriff, is that my satchel over there?
12: Yeah. All packed and ready to go.
13: There's a picture of my girl in it. Could I have it?
12: Sure, Crane.
13: It's right on top. I feel real sorry for her, Jace. All the publicity.
12: This it in the leather frame?
13: Yeah. I never deserved a girl like her in the first place.
12: Here you are.
13: Thanks. What do you think of her, Jace?
1: Pretty girl.
13: You bet she is. Here, let me get it into a better light. Now you can see what I wanted you to see.
14: Jace, he's got a razor blade.
13: I told you I'd get you.
14: A little late.
13: My arm.
14: Drop that blade.
13: Drop it.
1: Now, put the cuffs on him, Sheriff.
12: Yeah.
13: You dirty louse.
14: Should have known better than to trust him. Where'd you get that razor blade anyhow?
1: I had it hidden in the picture frame.
14: Say, your hand's bleeding, Jace. Did it get you bad?
1: Just nicked me a little.
13: Shut up in your throat.
14: I told you to shut up. Come on, Crane. The last favor you'll get from me.
13: Get your mouthy paws off me.
14: Come on.
1: Sheriff, I hope you got room in your car for one more. This boy needs lots of comfort.

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1: 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The Railroad Hour, once again, will bring you an original operetta by Jerry Lawrence and Bob Lee, with music composed and conducted by Carmen Dragon. Your Railroad Hour host, Gordon McRae, will be joined by lovely Lucille Norman to bring you Starlight. Later, the Telephone Hour will present the brilliant young pianist, Nicole Auriol, as the special guest of the evening. And, of course, Monday's musical entertainment wouldn't be complete without the Voice of Firestone. Tomorrow evening, the Voice of Firestone presents soprano Roberta Peters and the music of Howard Barlow and the Firestone Orchestra and Chorus. Yes, Monday night is truly a night to relax and beat the heat by finding the coolest spot available and listening to NBC's great musical programs. Be sure to hear them all tomorrow. Now, the conclusion of Tales of the Texas Rangers.

0: And now, here are the results of the case you have just heard.
1: Sam Crane was taken to Huntsville Penitentiary and confined in the special cell block set aside for condemned prisoners. 93 days later, still defiant, he died in the electric chair.
0: Next week, Joel McRae in another authentic reenactment of a case from the files of the Texas Rangers.

0: Joel McRae is currently seen in San Francisco Story, a Warner Brothers release. The cast included Tony Barrett, Virginia Gregg, Frank Gerstle, Parley Bear, Paul McVeigh, and Robert Bice. Technical advisor was Captain M.T. Lone Wolf Gonzalez of the Texas Rangers. This story was transcribed and adapted by Charles E. Israel, and the program was produced and directed by Stacy Keats. Tales of the Texas Rangers is heard each week overseas through the worldwide facilities of the Armed Forces Radio Service. Hal Gibney speaking.
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3: We present King Street Jr. by Jim Eldridge, starring Carl Howman as Philip Sims and James Grout as Mr. Beeston, the head teacher.
4: With yourself this morning?
5: Am I?
4: Earth moved for you last night?
5: Hey?
4: Well, only asked.
5: No, actually, I've had this letter this morning.
4: Oh, from the BBC.
5: Go on, go ahead, read it if you want.
4: Oh, thanks.
5: They've been running a green competition for school classes. You know, new ideas for recycling schemes, that sort of thing. And we've been working on this project.
4: Oh, but this is fantastic. You've won.
5: It's all down to Cindy and Ahmed, really. It was their idea to write off them.
4: But they've won for the whole class.
5: I know.
4: Oh, and what a smashing prize. The kids will be pleased as punch.
6: What's all the excitement?
4: Mr. Sims's class have won a day out to the Blue Peter studio.
6: What? They're going to be on Blue Peter?
5: No, I don't think so. I expect we're just going to watch the programme being made.
4: Here, look, read what they say.
5: Oh, Cindy and Ahmed wrote to them, you know, about their project for recycling aluminium cans.
7: Always lands on his feet, doesn't he?
4: Oh.
7: Sims, didn't you hear? His class has won this competition. They're going to Blue Peter.
8: Are they really?
7: Yes, I've been writing to Blue Peter for years, and all I've ever got back are badges and stickers.
8: What did you ask them for?
7: Well, badges and stickers.
8: Then what did you expect, for goodness sake?
7: Well, they could have asked us if we'd like to go, couldn't they?
8: You didn't win anything, did you? Now, do you think we might return to the rather more important matter of our peripatetic music teachers?
9: No, don't you worry about a thing, Miss Lewis. The main thing is to take good care of yourself. Yes, well, there's a lot of it about. In fact, Mrs. Stone's off with it, too. Yes, well, keep warm, and I hope you'll soon be better. Yeah, goodbye. Oh, please, no one else, please.
7: Ah, there you are.
9: Well, where did you expect me to be with no Mrs. Stone?
7: What's wrong with her?
9: She's gone down with this bug that's floating around. I expect she's caught it from Miss Lewis.
7: Oh, dear.
9: Which leaves me trapped by the phone.
7: Well, can't you leave the answer phone on?
9: I will when I'm out. But I thought someone should be on hand while assembly's on. Who's taking it this morning?
7: Mr. Long.
9: Oh, it would be, wouldn't it? I suppose he's doing his usual inspirational routine.
7: Yes. Have you heard about Sims?
9: Oh, don't tell me he's off as well.
7: No, no. This is his Blue Peter jaunt.
9: His what jaunt?
7: Blue Peter. You know, the television programme.
9: Oh, that Blue Peter. Mm. Oh, what's that got to do with Sims?
7: Well, apparently his class has won a competition or something, and they've been invited along to the studio to show them around, I expect.
9: You know, for one terrible moment, I thought you were going to tell me he'd landed a job as a presenter or something.
7: No. Mind, it'd be in character, wouldn't it?
9: I can just see him making a life-size model of Concorde out of washing-up liquid bottles and string.
7: Yes.
9: And here's one I made earlier this afternoon.
7: It'd probably work, too.
9: Did you get out of bed the wrong side this morning?
7: No. But they're taking a bit of a chance, aren't they? Do they know what our kids are like?
9: Well, I think they've done very well. I'm very pleased for them.
7: Oh, I suppose so.
9: In fact, I'll go and have a word with Sims at break. He's on playground duty this morning, isn't he?
4: Well, that was a nice rabble-rousing assembly this morning, Mr. Long.
10: What do you mean, rabble-rousing?
4: Oh, come on. Don't pretend you didn't know what you were doing.
10: No, I don't. What are you getting at?
11: Is there still some tea in the pot?
4: I think so. It might be a bit stewed.
11: Oh, dear.
10: You ought to get here earlier.
8: Chance would be a fine thing, Mr. Long.
10: What do you think? Mrs. Patterson's just been accusing me of rabble-rousing in assembly this morning.
8: And so you were. I would certainly have mentioned it if Mrs. Patterson hadn't.
11: I told you.
8: The Peasants' Revolt of 1381 is hardly a fit subject for what is supposed to be a religious assembly.
10: But it's got to be non-denominational, hasn't it?
8: Yes.
10: Well, that's why I chose the Peasants' Revolt. It has a strong moral and ethical message.
11: I'm not arguing about that. It's the way you do it. You get the kids overexcited.
10: But it's about injustice. I want to make them think.
8: There are different ways of doing that, Mr. Long, and yours is certainly not the correct way.
11: So now you know.
8: Oh, this tea is definitely stewed. I think in future I shall have to bring in tea bags.
12: Mr. Sims.
5: What is it, Randy?
12: Ain't it true, Mrs. Sims? We're going to the TV centre. He's having me on, isn't he?
5: No, I hope we'll be going.
12: See?
5: But hang on, I've got to see Mr. Beeston first, make it official.
12: He might still stop you going. He can't. We won the prize. He could still stop you. He better not, or I'll punch him.
5: Yeah, you do that and you definitely won't go.
12: I won't really punch him.
9: What's all this about punching, Ranjit?
12: Nothing, Mr. Beeston. I was only joking.
9: Well, off you go. I want to speak to Mr. Sims.
12: I reckon he heard you, though.
5: No. Hello, I was coming to see you after break.
9: I thought you might be. I gather congratulations are in order.
5: Oh, you've heard?
9: Well, the usual grapevine, you know.
5: Yes.
9: So, when's the big day?
5: Next Thursday, that's all right.
9: Oh, it's a bit short notice, isn't it?
5: Well, it's not their fault. The letter's dated 10 days ago. It obviously got delayed in the post or something.
9: Oh, don't worry. We'll manage to cope with it.
5: Good.
9: But more to the point, have you thought about chaperones? If you're taking your whole class, you'll need another 3 adults to be on the safe side.
5: I think Cindy Mangle's mother will come. Obviously, she knows all about this, and she doesn't work on Thursdays.
9: Uh-huh. And the other two?
5: Ah, that's one of the things I wanted to see you about. I think we'll need a female member of staff for the girls, and as Mrs. Patterson takes withdrawal groups on Thursdays...
9: You've asked her already, have you?
5: I didn't have to. She asked me.
9: I didn't know she was a Blue Peter fan.
5: I think that's only part of it. Apparently, she's read somewhere that week they're recording an episode of a big new drama series. And there's a rumour that Sean Connery and Meryl Streep may be making guest appearances.
9: Meryl Streep? Really?
5: But not that we'll be anywhere near them, of course.
9: No, of course not. So, we're looking for one more member of staff.
5: Yes.
9: And as you've already got 2 women, I suppose it should be a man.
5: Well, Mr. Holliday's volunteered to go.
9: And with this flu bug flying around, it would make sense if it wasn't a class teacher.
5: Yeah, I suppose it would.
9: It's really only leaves me, I suppose.
5: Yeah, but if Mrs. Stone's still off...
9: Oh, no, she'll be back by now. Right, that's settled then. You, me, Mrs. Patterson and Mrs. Mangle next Thursday. In fact, I'll go and write it in the diary straight away.
7: Well, I think it's a bit much, you hijacking this Blue Peter thing.
9: I haven't hijacked it. I'm the logical choice.
7: Of course you're not. If anything, logic points to me going.
9: Well, how do you make that out? You've got a class. We couldn't leave them without a teacher.
7: They wouldn't be without one.
9: Well, they would if you weren't there.
7: Look, you're always grumbling about how all the extra office work leaves you no time for teaching. Well, now's your chance. Take my class for the day.
9: But why me? They're your class.
7: And you're the head teacher. You're needed here.
9: Oh, you can handle it, Fred, for goodness sake. And you know where you can get in touch with me. I'll be at TV Centre.
7: Ogling Meryl Streep.
9: Oh, don't be ridiculous. I doubt if I'll even get to see her.
7: Well, that's why you're going, isn't it? I want to go because I'm interested in Blue Peter.
9: Oh, come off it.
7: I am the one person at this school who knows more about Blue Peter than anyone else.
9: I doubt that.
7: But it's true.
9: All right, prove it. What was Simon Groom's dog called?
7: What sort of a question is that? Everyone knows that.
9: Well, go on, then.
7: No. I won't tell you. In fact, I've had enough of this childish argument. All I've got to say is I hope you don't go and disgrace yourself when they ask you something about the programme.
11: Oh, boy, do I need this.
5: Oh, I told you, you should have had a salad.
11: Somebody ought to tell Mrs. Perkis about that cottage pie. She must have used a bucket of salt.
5: She's probably got shares in it or something.
11: Oh, that's better. Anyway, roll on next Thursday.
5: Yeah, the kids are all getting very excited about it.
11: I tell you, if I bump into Sean Connery while we're there, you may have to come back without me.
5: Wishful thinking.
11: Oh, but I mean, he's fantastic, isn't he? That's what I call a really mature man.
5: And what chance do you think you'll have if you do see him?
11: Well...
5: Surrounded by loads of snotty-nosed kids all hanging on to you. If that doesn't put him off, nothing will.
7: I say, Long... What was the name of Simon Groom's dog?
9: You what?
7: The name of Simon Groom's dog.
9: Have you got him out through?
7: No. What was it called?
9: Simon Groom's dog.
7: Well,
13: I don't know. Spot?
7: Of course it wasn't Spot.
13: What do you want to know for?
7: I just want to know.
13: I say, does anyone know the name?
8: What on earth is going on over here?
13: Mr. Holliday was asking...
7: I just wanted to see how many people know it.
8: Know what?
13: The name of Simon Groom's dog.
8: Who's Simon Groom?
13: He's the bloke who used to be on Blue Peter. And Mr. Holliday was asking the name.
7: I wasn't asking, I was confirming. I already know.
8: Then why are you wasting everyone's time asking silly questions?
7: It's not a silly question.
13: Hang on. Skip, that's it.
14: Is this a secret session, or can anyone join?
13: Yeah, Skip, that's the dog's name.
14: Which dog?
7: Honestly, you try to have a private conversation in here and the whole world gets in on the act.
8: Mr. Holliday is asking the name of...
7: Confirming? I'm not asking.
13: Oh. Anyway, the name of Simon Groom's dog was Skip.
8: Thank heavens that's settled. Now, Mr. Holliday, about what we were discussing earlier...
14: No, it wasn't.
13: What wasn't?
14: Skip was John Noakes's dog. Simon Groom's dog was called Goldie.
13: Goldie?
8: Have to stand here arguing about dogs' names. I would like to talk to Mr. Holliday
7: about... John Nancy's dog wasn't called Skip.
14: Yes, it was.
13: I thought it was Pat.
8: Really? You're like a bunch of five-year-olds. The sooner we get some sanity back in this staff room, the better.
14: Skip was John Noakes's dog.
13: No, that was Simon Groom's dog.
14: No, it wasn't. I told you. His dog was Goldie.
7: What about Shep?
14: Shep?
7: Yes. That rings a bell.
13: Old Shep. There was a song about Old Shep,
7: was there?
13: Yeah. That'll be what you're thinking about.
14: No, that was Yeller. You remember?
13: Old Yeller, come back Yeller, the best doggone dog in the world.
14: No. This one was an Elvis Presley song.
13: Old Shep, he has gone where the good dog is gone.
14: Yes, I've heard that.
7: Good grief. I wish I'd never started this.
9: Well, if the doctor thinks you should take another week, Mrs. Stone, I should do what he says. Well, you obviously had it worse than you thought. No, you make sure you're really fit and well before you come back, eh? Yes, the bell that releases us from all our troubles for another day. Yeah, take good care of yourself. Goodbye. Do I hear the sound of tiny feet?
15: Loud voices.
9: Nothing changes.
15: Well, I just thought I'd pop in, see how things were.
9: I've just been speaking to Mrs. Stone.
15: Oh, yes. How is she?
9: Not too good. The doctor wants her to take another week off.
15: It's going to make things difficult, isn't it?
9: Not more so than this week.
15: Yes, but what about next Thursday? Are you still going with Sims in his class?
9: I don't see why not. One day won't make a lot of difference.
15: Don't you believe it? That'll be the day when the roof falls in.
9: Well, if it does, you'll know what to do. I'll leave the builder's phone number on the pad.
15: Yes, well, I suppose I'll see you in the morning.
9: I'm sure you will.
15: Oh, and it was called Goldie.
9: What was?
15: Simon Groom's dog. I know you thought I didn't know.
9: No. Goldie? I thought that was John Noakes's dog.
16: Yes, miss.
17: Well, quietly now, and keep together.
18: Don't wander about, Ajax.
16: Not so loud, please.
19: You've got a handful there, haven't you, sir?
14: Yeah, we're the party from King Street Junior School, for the Blue Peter Studio.
19: King Street Junior?
14: Well, they do know we're coming.
19: Oh, yes, here we are. Party of children and four adults.
14: That's it, yeah. Two ladies, the head teacher and myself.
19: Right, well, what you want to go to is the main reception area, and they'll tell the studio you've arrived.
14: Ah, thanks. Right, everyone, follow me.
16: Take your time. There's no need to push.
19: Open the door for them, Eddie.
14: Right, and stay together.
9: Excuse me.
19: Yes?
14: Come on, Mr. Beeston.
9: You go on, Sims. I'll catch you up.
19: And what's the problem, sir?
9: Would you happen to know if Meryl Streep's arrived yet?
19: Beryl Streep.
9: No, Meryl Streep. You know, the American film actress.
19: Hey, Eddie, have we had a Meryl Streep in yet?
14: Who?
19: Meryl Streep, she's the film actress.
14: Not as far as I know.
19: Is she on Blue Peter today? I haven't got her name down here. Mind you, they may have missed her off the list. It's happened before.
9: Oh, right. Well, thanks anyway.
19: Eddie, anyone tell you if Meryl Streep's going to be on Blue Peter today?
14: No, it's news to me.
19: No one told me. I'd better ring through and see if she should have been on the list.
20: And so shot 73 is now the pigeon, and shot 74 is now the egg.
21: I say, Abigail.
20: Yes?
21: Is Meryl Streep supposed to be coming in today?
20: Where?
21: Here.
20: Well, not as far as I know. Why?
17: I've just had a call from the front gate. They've heard that she's coming here.
20: To Blue Peter?
17: Yeah.
20: Oh, God, that's all I need. Are they sure about that?
17: No, but as they'd heard, that's why they're checking.
20: No one ever tells me anything in this place. As if I haven't got enough on my plate. Oh, hello? What? Oh, God. Oh, look, send them off to get a cup of coffee. Oh, which assembly's open? Right. Tell them I'll be along to Green Assembly in, tell them 15 minutes. No, I've got to sort out what's happening to Meryl Streep. That's right, I've heard she's coming in. What? They didn't tell you either. I know, it's ridiculous, isn't it? What a way to run an organisation. Okay, ciao. Ah, oh, reception.
17: No one's told them.
20: No, and on top of everything, this school party's just arrived from, oh, where is it? King Street Junior. Why does everything have to happen to me?
18: When the red light's on, that means they're recording in the studio. Hmm. And you nice mustn't coffee. Go in. Not that you're allowed to anyway. Unless someone tells you, right?
21: Yes, sir.
18: Well, just remember...
22: That's telling her, Mr. Sims.
18: God, we don't want any embarrassing moments, do we?
22: Absolutely.
23: Which studio's Blue Peter in?
22: That one over there, according to the blackboard.
18: Yes, Studio 5.
22: I assumed that's what the B. Peter stands for.
23: Well, I hope they haven't forgotten us.
18: What's wrong with you?
23: Well, no Sean Connery.
18: Oh, dear.
22: Oh, you asked, did you?
23: Yes, in reception. The rumour I heard was just that, a rumour.
22: Oh, well... You'll just have to settle for how to turn two polystyrene cups into a pair of stilts.
23: Have you counted them lately?
18: Well, not since reception. I thought I'd leave the next one till just before we go up into the observation area.
23: But we're missing a few, aren't we?
18: No, they've gone to the toilets.
22: I hope they don't get lost.
18: Well, I shouldn't think so. The toilets are just across there. I'm keeping my eye on them.
22: Yes, but you know what kids are like.
24: Here, Mr. Sims.
18: What is it, Ranger?
24: Guess who I've just seen. Doctor Who.
22: Well, you can't have... They're not doing it anymore, are they?
18: Well, be the actor who plays him.
23: Sylvester McCoy.
24: He ain't very big, Mr. Sims.
18: Well, if you see him, don't you tell him that, will you?
24: Hey, Tommy, guess what I've just said?
23: I think we ought to start rounding them up, you know. They'll all be off in search of Doctor Who.
22: Good idea.
18: Right, well, I'll go and check the men's toilets.
23: And I'll sort out the ladies.
22: Yes, and I think I'll just stay here and finish my coffee.
24: Mr. Beeston, sir?
22: Yes, Tina.
24: Will it be all right if I go and look for Doctor Who?
22: No, it won't.
24: Well, sir...
22: We don't want you wandering all over the place. You might get lost.
24: No, I won't.
22: Anyway, I expect we'll all be going into the Blue Peter studio any minute now.
24: But I won't be long, sir.
22: Now, look, I won't tell you again. Will you please go and sit down with the others? Okay.
24: All right, Mr. Beeston. Is this the same place where they do Top of the Pops, Mr. Beeston?
22: Yes. Yes, I believe so, Cindy.
23: I like that. It's brilliant.
22: Yes. Well, you know, it wouldn't surprise me if quite a few of your favourite rock stars haven't sat on the same chair that you are sitting on now.
24: Cool. So long as it was no one heavy metal.
23: Well, that's all the girls accounted for.
22: Good. Ah, Mr. Sims, all present and correct?
18: No, not exactly.
22: Eh?
18: Well, we seem to have lost Ranjit and Tommy.
23: Oh, no.
24: They went to see if they could find Doctor Who.
23: Oh, well, thanks, Cindy. Go and join the others.
24: Yes, miss.
18: I don't know how I missed them. They must just have sneaked off.
22: But didn't you have a word with them all about wandering off like this?
18: Well, of course I did.
23: And not much of one.
18: Look, I thought they were all here.
22: Well, we better do something about it, and quick.
23: Yeah.
22: We'll divide forces, I think. Mr. Sims.
18: Yes?
22: I suggest you go off and try and locate the two wanderers, and we'll stay here and take care of the rest.
18: Right.
22: And if we're not here when you get back, you know where we'll be.
18: In the Blue Peter studio.
22: Yes.
23: Or if anyone else gets up to mischief, out in the street.
7: Oh, I'm afraid Mr. Beeston isn't here today. He's gone to the television centre. No, he's not appearing on TV. He's just gone to look at Blue Peter. No, he'll be in tomorrow. Right. I'll tell him you phoned. Goodbye. All right for some.
25: Mr. Halliday.
7: Yes, Mrs. Rudd.
25: I wish to register a complaint about the science curriculum.
7: Go and see Long about it. He's in charge of science.
25: I have tried to see him. A sheer waste of time.
7: Oh.
25: It is this aspect of...
7: Couldn't it wait till tomorrow? Mr. Beeston's back, then.
25: Which is why I am seeing you today. That man is worse than useless. Now, according to this, the concept of weight needs to be viewed both as an abstract concept and a subjective one.
7: Look, you really ought to speak to Mr. Long about this.
25: I told you, I have already seen him, and a fat lot of good it did me. What I am trying to find out is if I am fulfilling the the subjective requirements of the curriculum by dealing with kilos and by letting pounds and ounces be the abstract concept. As properly speaking, we shouldn't be using them nowadays.
7: All right. Let's have a look.
25: You see, it states on this page here, identify and quantify the concept of weight in both abstract and subjective forms, including by personal observation.
0: I can't understand is why no one told us. But there you go. I suppose they just think they're on the ball. They'll be able to cope with Meryl.
20: Think yourself lucky. You get Meryl Streep and all I get is stringing cobwebs across a room full of furniture.
0: Sounds like Great Expectations.
20: Actually, it's not a bad play.
14: Excuse me?
20: Yes?
14: I wonder if you could help me.
20: Depends.
14: Well, I'm with a school party and two of our boys have gone missing.
0: Oh, would that be King Street Junior School?
14: That's right, yes.
0: But you should be in Studio 5.
14: I know, but these two boys spotted Doctor Who, or rather Sylvester McCoy, and they went off looking for him.
20: Oh, my God.
14: That's why I'm looking for them.
20: But he's in Studio 8 with us. If they've wandered in there...
14: Well, would you mind having a look for me?
20: If they've damaged anything, I'll murder them.
14: Well, they might not even be there.
0: I think you'd better go on up to Studio 5 observation area.
14: I'd rather stay put, just in case she finds them. We don't want them running off somewhere else.
0: Right. Now, I've got to go and sort Meryl out.
14: Meryl?
0: Meryl Streep.
14: Oh, she is here then.
0: You've heard that?
14: Well, it was only a rumour, but...
0: God, if word's spreading outside, it must be true.
14: Yes. And I know someone who won't be too unhappy about that either.
17: Now, the studio's switched off at the moment, but these are the controls the director uses to talk to people like me down on the studio floor.
24: Looks like a space station.
22: It certainly looks very complicated.
17: Well, if it's any comfort, I still get bewildered by it all, and I've been here a while.
0: There's a lot of activity going on down there in the studio.
17: Yes, I'm sorry about that. We're not usually quite as frantic as that, but I hear we've got a special visitor coming in today.
0: Oh, can you tell us?
17: Yes, it's Meryl Streep.
14: Then she is coming here.
17: Well, so they say, though the powers that be omitted to tell us in advance.
22: Well, isn't that always the way? I have the same trouble with County Hall.
17: Anyway, if you'll follow me, I'll show you the lighting controls.
24: Come on, just me.
22: And don't touch anything.
17: And then we'll go down to the studio floor and meet the presenters.
22: Meryl Streep, eh?
0: It's not fair. I wanted to see Sean Connery.
22: Oh, well, you'll just have to try and discover which golf tournament he's playing in, won't you?
20: Well, there's no sign of them, I'm afraid. They're not in my studio.
14: Where do you think I ought to look next?
20: Well, don't ask me. It's a big place.
14: Oh.
20: Look, you'll have to excuse me. I must get on. We're already running behind schedule.
14: Right, thank you.
1: Hello, Mr. Sims.
14: Where have you two been?
20: We went to get Dr. Who's autograph.
14: You've been looking for him all this time?
1: Yes, and he's really nice.
20: Look what he wrote.
14: To Ranji and Tommy, who followed me into my dressing room to make sure I wrote this.
20: It's brilliant, isn't it?
14: Well, we'll have a little talk about this later.
1: We ain't done nothing wrong, Mr. Sims.
14: I said we'd talk about it later. Now let's go to the Blue Peter studio. And don't you move so much as one inch out of my sight.
7: Seven down. Dismissive attitude to inhabitants of Gomorrah. Five letters. Dismissive attitude.
2: I thought I'd find you in here.
7: Can't I have any peace? I'm working on this stuff about assessment tests.
2: So I see.
7: I'm thinking about it. What have you been saying to Mrs. Rudd about the science curriculum?
2: Nothing. Well, she says that you told her that I'm trying to keep her in the dark.
7: That's rubbish.
2: I can't tell you. I've leaned over backwards trying to explain the science curriculum to
7: her. She said you wouldn't talk to her.
2: Are you taking her side over this?
7: No.
2: I mean, this concept of weight business, I've gone over that with her till I'm blue in the face. But she still doesn't seem to grasp it.
7: Well, she seemed to have a pretty good grasp of it when she spoke to me.
2: But it's the wrong grasp.
7: Ah.
2: Look, take this calculator.
7: Oh, do I have to?
2: Pick it up. Hold it in your hand.
7: This isn't a trick, is it?
2: Hold it. Right. Now, that calculator is a concrete reality, right?
7: If you say so.
2: But at an abstract level, what are you saying to yourself?
7: Well, you really want to know.
2: That's why I'm asking.
7: Well, at all levels, I am saying, why am I holding this calculator in my hand when I could be down at TV Centre enjoying myself?
2: You're not still on about that.
7: Yes, I am. It rankles.
2: Forget about them. No. Guess the weight of the calculator.
7: Oh, I knew this was a trick.
2: Come on, what is it?
7: What have I done to deserve this?
2: Guess the weight.
7: Oh, all right. I'd say about the same as my left shoe, give or take a couple of grams.
17: Over here, this is where the presenters sit.
22: Phew, it's hot under these lights, isn't it?
18: I think I'd fry if it was me.
3: How's it going?
22: Oh, very fascinating.
17: What's happening?
3: Gregory's back. I think we're nearly ready to go.
17: Right, OK. Right, if we can clear the studio, please.
18: You'd like us out?
17: Yes, please. Oh, Cindy and Armit, you stay here with me.
4: Yes, sir.
17: Good, you're wearing your green Blue Peter badges.
3: Right, I'll take the others up to the observation area.
23: Might be a good idea to count them before we go.
22: Good thinking, Mrs. Patterson.
18: We don't want one popping up from behind that settee while you're recording, do we?
3: Don't even think of it.
22: Right, children, over here. Come on, out of the way.
17: Any word yet when Meryl's arriving?
3: Yes, she isn't.
17: Oh, no.
3: In fact, she never was.
17: After all that?
22: Well, we all seem to be present and direct.
3: Good.
17: We've just heard about Meryl Streep at long last.
22: Oh, yes.
18: What's this about Meryl Streep?
17: Yeah, we've just heard. She's not coming.
22: What, delayed, is she?
3: No, it was a false alarm. She never was coming.
22: Oh.
3: From what I can gather, some idiot mentioned it to the commissionaire at the gate, and the rumour spread from there.
22: Ooh, how disappointing for you.
17: Okay, Cindy and Armit, right, now you come with me.
3: Yes,
18: they
3: sir.
18: Didn't happen to say who the idiot was, did they?
22: I don't think they'll worry about something as trivial as that, Mr. Sims, not now.
3: No point. We often get the odd crackpot coming up to the gate and starting rumours like that.
18: Really?
3: I say, I think we ought to be getting out of everyone's way.
22: Yes, yes, of course.
3: I'll take you to the observation area.
18: No, you don't have to. We know the way, if that's all right with you.
3: If you wouldn't mind. I have got things to do.
18: That's no problem.
22: Right, children, come along, follow me, and be careful. Don't trip over any of these wires.
6: Brilliant.
3: Right, all of you, through here and up the stairs.
22: And don't run.
6: Did you hear, Mr. Beeston?
18: You know, I wonder what sort of idiot would have started that rumour about Meryl Streep.
22: I haven't the faintest idea.
18: No, of course not.
22: And if I so much as hear a whisper of that back at school...
18: Yes?
22: I shall be forced to remind everyone who it was lost two children in TV Centaur.
18: Ah, but that's different.
22: Don't you think so?
18: Oh, yes. That was Doctor Who. He can always make people disappear.
22: You'll have to do better than that, Mr. Sims.
18: My God, look.
22: What?
18: In there. In the studio.
22: What?
18: Well, isn't that Meryl Streep?
22: Where? Where? Where? I can't see it.
18: Had you go in there, didn't I?
22: come on, admit it. Daleks to you, Mr. Sims.

You have been listening to King Street Junior by Jim Eldridge and starring Carl Harmon as Philip Sims and James Grout as Mr. Beeston, the head teacher. Tom Watson featured as Mr. Holliday, the deputy head, Paul Copley as Mr. Long, Vivian Martin as Mrs. Rudd, and Deirdre Costello as Mrs. Patterson. The Blue Peter PA was played by Helena Breck, floor manager by Simon Bullock, AFM by Sue Broomfield, commissionaire by Ian Lindsay, Eddie by Frank Coder, Ranjit by Kamal Ibrahim, Jane by Natalie Brown, Subi by Anna Williams, Tina by Louise Roberts, Cindy by Caroline Dandeker, and Tommy by Trevor Thomas. The producer was John Fawcett Wilson.

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5: 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An hour of smiles with Fred Allen, folks. 3,600 seconds of fun and music. Fun with our star comedian, Fred Allen. The inside story of the World's Fair's greatest attraction, the Aquacade, by its producer, Billy Rose. Music with Peter Van Steeton, with Masters of Hot Licks, the Merrimacks, and with the sensational singing star of the boys from Syracuse, Win Murray. And the time has come. It's the Fred Allen Show. The curtain rises. Peter Van Steeton and the Merrimacks start our overture, and it's Baby Me.

0: Now, tonight, ladies and gentlemen, we give you the winner in the big contest we forgot to announce last week. The first prize, a stucco muffin cutter, goes to Mrs. Leafy Noel of Prando, Texas. To all of the losers, to prove you are still losing, we give you Fred Allen in person.
1: And good evening, ladies and gentlemen. Harry, now that you mention it, it might not be a bad idea if we did have a contest on the program.
0: Yes, we're about the only radio show that isn't giving something away these days.
1: That's right. You know, the new Pot of Gold program is giving away money if you've got a home and they can catch you in it. All of the quiz shows are paying people to send in questions. The Milton Berle program is buying old jokes.
0: Yeah, well, that's the trouble, Fred. People can't make any money listening to our show.
1: People are actually losing money, Harry.
0: They're losing?
1: Losing, actually losing. Now, look, a man sits home by his radio, he listens to us for an hour, and what has he got?
0: A headache.
1: Exactly. Yeah. Why, a headache can lead to sinus trouble. A man goes to the hospital, day and night nurses, an oxygen tent. Say, it runs into money.
2: Hello?
1: Oh, Portland, were you eavesdropping? Were you?
2: No, I was just listening to what you were saying.
3: I was listening too, Alan.
1: Well, I should hope so. Your ear was practically in my mouth.
3: Tender, wasn't it?
1: Yes, I must say it was.
3: That's me all over. Tender Van Steeden.
1: Especially between the ears.
2: What were you saying about the program, Mr. Allen?
1: Well, Harry and I were saying audibly, foolishly as it turned to develop now, but Harry and I were saying that people can't make any money listening to this program.
3: I'm on it and I can't make any money.
1: Yes, and I wish you'd tell your cornet player to stop passing the hat in the studio after each number.
3: If I knew where I could get another job, I'd take it.
1: Well, you'd have to beat me to it, Van Steeden.
0: You know something? If this was only a quiz program, we could all send ourselves some questions and pick up a few dollars that way.
2: See? Mama made $5 sending a question to a quiz show.
1: Really?
3: My wife sent a joke to Milton Berle.
1: Well, how could she make a bundle out of you? You have no string section in the band. You can't make bundles without strings.
3: That's comedy. I'm a flat-footed floogie.
1: Well, that's comedy.
3: I'll get my arches lifted.
1: That is a dead exit if I've ever seen one. You really couldn't fix that exit with a pull motor the way he sneaked out, get his arches lifted. Who ever heard of a heel with arches?
2: Wait, I've got a joke for Milton Berle, Mr. Allen.
1: No, never mind. Not in Portland. Last week, you remember, I promised my fan I'd put back the newsreels. Now, I have a couple of newsreels here tonight. One newsreel it developed after it was all cut out. But I've got one newsreel left, and I'm going to keep my word. A fanfare, Mr. Van Steeden. The Ipana Weekly Newsreel brings you the news cavalcade. Boston, Massachusetts, during the mild... Wait a minute. Now, start that away. Start it all over again. You can't try it. Can't try out anything new on this program. Everybody's working from memory here. Now, I don't want the megaphone. Start it again, T.W. Boston, Massachusetts. During the past week, mild earth tremors.

0: felt in New England, New York, Ohio, and eastern Canada. Our Tana News interviews folks in New England area who were vitally affected by last week's minor earthquake. At Rumford Falls, Vermont, a truck farmer, Horton Bain, was inconvenienced.
1: Yes, that earthquake sure changed my plans.
0: Changed your plans? In what way, Farmer Bain?
1: Well, last spring I planted 10 acres of corn and 10 acres of beans.
0: I see.
1: Along comes this quake and shakes the daylights out in the land. I didn't reap no corn and no beans.
0: What was your harvest, Farmer Bain?
1: Succotash.
0: Thank you very much.
1: Quite all right, any time. Say, whatever become of Orson
0: Welles? He went that way. Thank you. Thank you, Farmer Bain. At Dulcet Palm, New Hampshire... see, I forgot. I should have had the megaphone now. I'd mix my voices up.
2: At Dulcet Palm, New Hampshire, a housewife, Mrs. Dolores Bevins, had definite proof of quake.
3: I knowed it was something.
0: Well, how could you tell, Mrs. Bevins?
3: Well, my husband got the palsy. He's been shaking 40 years.
0: What happened during the quake?
3: I seen he was standing still.
0: Yeah? What did you say?
3: For the land shakes.
0: Sounds like an old quarter. At Corner Trance, Rhode Island, a part-time scientist, Waldo Gould, explains the cause of the Earth's disturbance. What causes earthquakes, Mr. Gould?
4: It's the glaciers that's doing it.
0: The glaciers?
4: Yep. Two glaciers break up. They don't see each other for 30,000 years. They meet again. It's like two odd fellows.
0: Oh, glaciers. Glaciers and odd fellows experience the same reaction when they meet?
4: Yep.
0: Well, what is it?
4: They shake, brother. They shake.
0: Thank you. Confidentially, what is a glacier, Mr. Gould?
4: A glacier is an ice cube that's had a chance.
0: I'm sorry.
2: At Wet Snag, Maine, a prominent campfire girl, Miss Tansy Whap. And she looks it. Had a distressing experience.
5: I was a campfire girl in good squatting for 30 years. Today, I'm an outcast.
0: On account of the earthquake? Well, what happened?
5: I was standing in front of the YW when the ground started shaking. I shook, too.
0: Yes?
5: A patrol wagon drove up. I was bundled in.
0: And thanks to this earthquake...
5: I got 30 days.
0: For what?
5: Jitterbugging in the open.
0: Are you leaving town?
5: Yes, I'm joining unit number 7 tomorrow.
0: Thank you very much, and good luck to you at Fendel Funk, West Virginia, on your journey tomorrow. Thank you, Miss Tansy Webb. At South Crud, New York, the oldest inhabitant, Phineas Hobb, laughs at recent tremor scare.
6: This tremor was nothing.
0: You recall a worse quake, do you, Mr. Hobb?
6: Back in 92, we had what I call a tremor.
0: A violent, was it?
6: Violent. It shook my cow so bad, she was given pot cheese.
0: Really? You don't say. Did you, or did you seek cover?
6: Well, I run into a saloon, but I weren't seeking cover.
0: You required spiritual reassurance.
6: Yeah, and I was willing to pay for it.
0: I see.
6: Yeah, I started drinking, and bang, the earth gave a tremor, and the ceiling of that saloon just caved right in on me.
0: You stood there cold sober?
6: No, I lay there plastered.
2: Radio City, New York. Miss Wynne Murray steps to the microphone at 9:11 Eastern Standard Time. Peter Van Steeden raises his baton. Miss Murray prepares to sing The Man with the Mandolin.

0: And now, ladies and gentlemen, if I may, I'd like to ask a rather delicate question.
1: Don't say another word, Fred. You can count on me for anything up to $2.
2: Me too. If you leave your watch as security.
0: Well, thank you, fellas. But the question I had in mind has to do with quite another subject. In a word, girls.
1: Oh, well, what about them, Fred?
0: Well, I think they get better looking every year, Harry. There seem to be more pretty girls per capita these days than there were when I was a gangling youth. Now the question is that a mirage or a stigmatism?
1: Oh, well, I don't think it's either, Fred. I think it's the truth. Because modern women not only put more accent on styles, but on smiles, too. You see, ladies and gentlemen, an attractive smile is really the keynote to beauty. That's why so many thousands have adopted the regular use of Ipana toothpaste, to help them have the kind of smiles that make for more attractiveness. Because Ipana is especially designed not only to clean and brighten teeth, but when used with massage, to help give gums the stimulation they need for firmness and health. 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

0: Thank you. Peter Van Steen. Peter Van Steen and his sophomores of swing have just concluded Volvistu Gaily Star. Imagine in years to come, someone, a little boy, grows up and later says, songs my mother sang to me, Volvistu Gaily Star. And now, ladies and gentlemen, we present our question of the week. This is Mr. and Mrs. Average Man's Roundtable, where three persons selected from our studio audience are asked to give their opinions on a question of national interest or vital importance. Now, the question of the week will be announced in just a minute. But first, let us meet our committee. Portland?
1: Yes. First, we're having Mr. Arthur Hershkowitz from New York City.
0: Good evening, Mr. Hershkowitz.
2: Good evening.
0: May I ask your profession or occupation?
2: I'm a lawyer.
0: You're a lawyer, are
2: yes,
0: you?
2: Sir.
0: You look rather young to be a lawyer, I would say. How long, perhaps you haven't had enough troubles in the business. How long have you been practicing?
2: 14 years.
0: 14 years, really?
2: Uh-huh.
0: It's a peculiar thing about doctors and lawyers. No matter how long they're in their professions, they're still practicing. Don't they ever get perfect in them?
2: I hardly think so.
0: But I'm glad that a lawyer finally has showed up at our roundtable, Mr. Hershkowitz. I'd like to ask... I'd like to have you explain something to me, if you'd be kind enough to, would you?
2: If I can, I will.
0: There won't be any charge involved.
2: Not now.
0: Well, one I'd like to ask you is, whenever you go out in the country, out driving around in the country, you see those signs on trees and fences, no trespassing under the penalty of the law. Now, just what constitutes legal trespass?
2: Well, there are several kinds of trespass, such as trespass on a case,
0: yeah,
2: trespass de bonis asportatus, trespass vi et armis,
0: yeah,
2: and the trespass to which you are specifically referring to is known as trespass quare clausum fregit.
0: Oh, that... Now I'll have to hire another lawyer to find out. I notice, Mr. Hershkowitz, that most lawyers here in New York seem to have sidelines. Some of them handle actors' business, others are investment counselors. Do you have a sideline along with your...
2: Yes, I have.
0: Have you really?
2: Really, yes.
0: Well, what is it, may I ask?
2: Well, I'm interested in a real estate development.
0: Oh, in a real estate development? In the city here?
2: No, in the suburbs.
0: Where?
2: In Westfield, New Jersey.
0: What is the name? I'll have to get it out of you by cross-examination. At Westfield, huh?
2: That's right.
0: What is the name of it?
2: Colonial Homes in Westfield.
0: Oh, the Colonial Homes. Well, you could have said that right away and saved me all that conversation. But there are so many housing projects going up. It's really fine that all the building is in the offing. I guess it's much nicer to buy a house in a development than it is to buy one of those houses you get through the mail. I was down in Nantucket last summer. I saw a house there a fellow bought through the mail. There was some little mix-up in his general delivery packages or something. When he got the house together, he found out he had 6 bathrooms. The attic was on the first floor, and the front door opened into the fireplace. Very confusing. Well, thank you very much, Mr. Hershkowitz. Who is our next guest, Paul?
1: Mrs. Nora Emmalute from the Bronx.
0: Mrs. Emmalute, happy to have you here tonight.
3: You
0: live in the Bronx, do you?
3: Yes, I do.
0: They tell me that certain swanky families uptown are now calling the Bronx Lower Yonkers. Is there... What is your profession, may I ask?
3: I'm a secretary.
0: Secretary here in New York, I am?
3: Yes, I am.
0: Where?
3: In the Empire State Building.
0: Oh, really? Al Smith's townhouse.
3: Yeah.
0: How is the governor these days?
3: Why, he seems quite well.
0: Oh, that's
3: he looks
0: fine.
3: Splendid.
0: Looks fine. I'm glad to hear it. Has he seen that picture, Mr. Smith goes to Washington? Do you know?
3: I don't know.
0: If he wants to sue, I'm quite sure Mr. Hershkowitz here will be glad to take the case. Well, I guess the Empire State's been pretty well crowded with tourists this summer during the fair, hasn't it?
3: Yes, they've had a big season.
0: Oh, there's a friend of mine came over from Boston, a lady who had a friend working on the 80th floor. And she didn't know there were elevators in the Empire State, and she was gone for 3 months before she... have you? I never could. There's one thing I never could understand about the Empire State Building. People will come over from Jersey and pay a dollar to go up on top of the Empire State Building to look back at Jersey again. Have you got any vacant room, any space down there to rent?
3: A little.
0: A little, huh? I wanted to tell Mr. Whalen. He'll have to have a place to put the trial on after Tuesday, you know.
3: We'll see what we can do for him.
0: All right, I'll appreciate it. And now, Portland?
1: Mr. Edward Parks from York City.
0: Oh, Mr. Parks, you joined our committee last week and wrote in again asking to be with us again this week.
4: Yes, Mr. Allen. Last week, if you remember, you wanted to know what was the idea of the return of corsets
0: for
4: women.
0: The corsets, yeah.
4: Well, you know, I had a long talk with my wife.
0: Oh, the only thing is, Mr. Parks, I'm sorry to have to shut you off, but you see, this week we have another question.
4: Well, I just thought I'd tell you, because I had to figure it, straighten it out with my mother-in-law. You know,
0: I'm sorry. You see, each week we have a different question, and I'll tell you the question we're going to have tonight a little later on.
4: Well, I just wanted to tell you what she said.
0: If it concerns last week's question, of course, we couldn't take it up now, because then we wouldn't have time to take up the question tonight. And I'll try to let you have enough time to finish tonight, Mr. Parks.
4: All right, Mr. Allen.
0: Because if you're on the program another week, you'll have to join AFRA, you see. Our question tonight concerns a holiday that arrives next month. Now, as we all know, since the days of the pilgrims in this country, a day has been set apart each year for Thanksgiving. In 1864, President Lincoln proclaimed the last Thursday in November to be the official day of Thanksgiving. Now, each president since has appointed the same day. This year, Thanksgiving Day has been moved ahead a week. Now, our question tonight is, do you favor the recent change in our Thanksgiving Day date? Mr. Hershkowitz?
5: Yes, I do.
0: You do? Why?
5: I think it'll help business, and with Thanksgiving not crowding up on Christmas, why, there'll be more days for people to do their shopping.
0: Mrs. Emmeloos, do you agree with that?
3: Well, I think it's a slight blow to tradition, don't you, Mr. Allen?
0: Well, of course, I'm only asking the questions. If I get so I can answer them, I won't need the committee. Mr. Parks, what do you think about the change in Thanksgiving Day?
4: Well, to tell you the truth, Mr. Allen, naturally, as I told you before, I'm just married, and I've had nothing but eggs ever since
0: You don't really care whether Thanksgiving
4: Day is
0: changed or
4: not. Don't make a bit of difference to me at all.
0: Well, do you think... you're a difficult man. Do you think there is any other holiday you would rather see moved than Thanksgiving?
4: Yes, sir.
0: Well, which one is that?
4: Christmas.
0: You would rather see Christmas move back to the next year?
4: Or, yes, sir. I'd rather see it move either way, as long as it's moved somewhere.
0: Oh, so... I think you've got something there, or you might have a way of keeping Christmas where it is and moving the whole year. Get it away from Christmas. But an economist, I noticed economist in Washington has an excellent idea. He wants to put all of the holidays together and let everybody sit in the country, sit down for 2 weeks and do absolutely nothing. Well, I think that we've gotten someplace with our committee tonight. I want to thank you all a lot for your courtesy and your kindness, and I'd like to present you each with a gift box containing all of the Bristol Myers products, including Ipana and Salipatica. And thank you an awful lot for your kindness.
4: You.
0: And now, ladies and gentlemen, the Merry Max, whose vocal antics lend a certain dignity to swing. I'm not overdoing it, am I, folks? The Merry Max, their song, We're Off to See the Wizard.

0: Tonight, ladies and gentlemen, we present a midget Allen mystery. The central figure is a woman, young, fairly intelligent, and always dressed in becoming clothes. When men first meet her, they think she's very attractive. Then suddenly, her charm vanishes. Why? That's the mystery.
1: And this is the solution. A very simple and obvious one, too, ladies and gentlemen. A woman is only as attractive as her smile. Every day, more and more women, and men, too, are realizing that. That's why they depend on Ipana toothpaste to help them have and keep winning smiles. You see, teeth seldom sparkle when your gums are soft and tender. 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So frequently, pink toothbrush appears, the first warning signal of tender, ailing gums. 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You may not be in for serious trouble, but let him decide. Usually, his verdict will be,
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and gentlemen, while your local announcer is taking a deep breath to remind you of the station to which you are listening, may we remind you that this is National Pharmacy Week, a tribute to the druggist of America. 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

0: Now, ladies and gentlemen, we present as our guest tonight the most fantastic and colorful gentleman rampant in modern show business today. To the millions who have visited the New York World's Fair, he is known as the man who presented the fair's outstanding feature, the Aqua Cave.
1: We're ready, Mr. Allen.
0: Ready for what, Portland?
1: Harry's Trio is waiting to introduce Mr. Rhodes.
0: No, not again. Now, Harry's Trio sang last week to bring on Gene Autry. We have got to wait for that rendition to blow over from last week.
2: Gee, we've been rehearsing all week.
0: Well, no, it won't help, Harry. The answer is no.
2: Well, look, Kay Kaiser has singing song titles.
1: Hello? Why can't we have singing introductions?
2: Yes.
0: Oh, well, which one of Billy Rose's numbers were you going to sing?
2: Well, we thought we could do without a song.
0: We could do without a song, is right.
1: It's
0: with
1: okay, Harry.
3: Oh, that's fine.
2: Yeah, all right, come on, boys, let's go.
4: Without a song, the day would never end. Without a song.
0: To the polluted strains of his favorite song, we bring you the outstanding showman. Up with the melody, boys, the melody. You're letting down the melody. I know, but the other... You've got two stowaways in the verse there. To the polluted strains of his favorite song, we bring you the outstanding showman in America today, the man who produced the Aqua Cave. Get away, boys, you bother me. That's all, men. Ladies and gentlemen, I would like to have you meet Mr. Billy Rose.
5: Thank you, ladies and gentlemen, and thank you, Fred, for that flamboyant introduction. You certainly didn't spare the adjective.
0: Well, I meant it, Billy. Your activities would cause a thesaurus to slink into a corner and hang its glossary in despair.
5: Wait a minute. I never heard of a glossary hanging its head.
0: Say, do I know what a glossary is? I heard the word on information, please. You know, Billy, this is the first time I've seen you since you opened your aquacade, and I am agreeably surprised.
5: You mean at my appearance?
0: Yes. Spending so much of your time around water this summer, why, I expected to find you with webbed feet or smoking a cigar with fins on it or something.
5: No, I'm still normal, Fred. Of course, that's only one man's opinion.
0: Now to, you don't want to mention the gentleman's name. Now, to make this a real radio interview, Billy, we'd like to have you give us a few highlights from your colorful career.
5: Certainly, Fred. Now, first I went...
0: You were born, you adolesced. At an early age, you became the world's champion exponent of shorthand and typing.
5: Yes, then I really
0: Then you became a songwriter. You wrote such hits as That Old Gang of Mine, Don't Bring Lulu, Me and My Shadow.
5: Yes, and then I really
0: produced musical shows. You startled the amusement world by opening New York's first theater restaurant, the Casino de Paris. Then you,
5: Now, wait a minute, Fred. Who's interviewing whom?
0: Well, I'm sorry, Billy. I was carried away by your colorful career. Say, tell me, what was your first gigantic production in the theater?
5: A musical trifle called Jumbo, starring Jimmy Durante and an elephant.
0: Whatever became of the elephant, Billy?
5: Well, I don't know, Fred. You know how it is, and I've been busy. We sort of drifted apart.
0: You know, that show Jumbo always puzzled me. I never figured out how you could tell Durante and the elephant apart.
5: It was easy, Fred. One of them worked for peanuts.
0: That would be Durante, of course. But after Jumbo, you really gave the country some spectacles.
5: Well, I produced the Fort Worth Frontier Centennial in Texas, the Water Carnival at the Great Lakes Exposition in Cleveland, and finally the Aquacade in New York.
0: Well, you know that so many people marvel at the expert presentation of your Aquacade at the World's Fair that I'm sure folks would like to know a little about the inner workings of your liquid fiesta. Now, you won't resent a mild cross-examination.
5: No, not at all. Go ahead.
0: Well, first of all, how did you stage those beautiful chorus routines in the water? Did you have to jump in personally and tread water while you were directing them?
5: No, Fred, all the chorus routines were worked out on paper. Then we had a swimming master teach them to the lads and lassies.
0: Well, how about a few statistics? How much water do you need to maintain high tide at your aquacade?
5: The pool holds approximately 1,100,000 gallons. But, of course, the water is being constantly changed.
0: 1,100,000. Why, over the summer, you've used millions of gallons. Say, if all of the water you have used at the aquacade was stood on end, you'd have another Niagara Falls.
5: Gee, I wish I had produced Niagara Falls.
0: Well, why, Billy?
5: Well, for one thing, I think it'll run longer than the Aquitaine.
0: No, I doubt it very much. What about the attendance figures on your Flooded Follies to date? Can you recall the figures offhand?
5: Yes, Fred, and I'm rather proud of them. The Aquacade is probably the biggest hit in the entire history of show business. So far, it has played to a little over 4,800,000 people.
0: Well, is that more than AB's Irish Rose played to?
5: Yes, sir. It's even more than the Yankees, Giants, and Dodgers combined played to all last season.
0: Say, perhaps the Yanks will take a tip from you. Next summer, they may flood the stadium. They could tie some water wings on Joe DiMaggio and use three chorus girls in the infield.
5: Yep, and I still think they'll beat Cincinnati.
0: Yes, if they beat them on land, they ought to beat them on sea. But tell me, Billy, when the Aquacade closes next week, what are you going to do with all of that used water you're going to have on your hands over there?
5: Well, I haven't decided yet, Fred. Have you any ideas?
0: Well, I know that you can't turn that much water loose in Flushing, or it's going to look like it did before Grover siphoned it off.
5: I think I'd better hold on to it, Fred. You know, the fair starts again in the spring, and I'm presenting a new show at the Aquacade.
0: And I'm sure it'll be the talk of 1940. Confidentially, now this is off the record, that thing Al Smith likes to look at once in a while. Will you tell me one thing? As the creator of the Aquacade, did you ever go for a swim in it yourself this summer?
5: Confidentially, I hate the water.
0: You hate the water? Well, on those hot days, you didn't even take off your shoes and stockings and get in a little bunion dunking?
5: No, sir. No, sirree. Everybody around the show used to undress and go for a dip, but not me.
0: You were the little man who wasn't bare, huh? Well, thanks a lot for this verbal splashing. Now, before you go, how about a preview of the next idea that the Rose imagination has on the fire at the moment?
5: Well, I have one little notion. A musical comedy in the sky. Chorus girls and parachutes. 64 airplanes doing a Roxy dance routine. Toscanini directing Borominovich in a Zeppelin.
0: Oh. I
5: think it has possibilities.
0: Well, you might have to let out the sky a little, but say to Billy Rose, that's nothing. Have you any other ideas?
5: Well, I have a proposition to turn the steamship Normandy into a nightclub.
0: Say, you could use the Weehawken ferry as a busboy. But I guess this is all floating trivia. You have beached mentally for the nonce.
5: Yes, Fred. When the Aquacade closes, I'm launching the biggest project of my career. It's something so terrific it has me worried.
0: Worried? You're not going to put vaudeville in the Grand Canyon.
5: No, Fred. I'm going to get married.
0: Matt. Oh, boy, what a wedding that'll be. 600 bridesmaids, 2,000 ministers, 8,000 musicians playing the wedding march, the bride wearing Tiffany's new building on her third finger, and the botanical gardens for a corsage, people throwing old Tom McCann shoe stores at your boat. Say, this is going to be the biggest wedding the world has ever known. Am I right, Billy?
5: No, Fred, you're not.
0: I'm not?
5: No, we're just going to have a simple ceremony. Then we're going to find a nice, quiet spot for a honeymoon.
0: Billy Rose, the great producer?
5: Yeah, the great producer. Did you ever hear of a husband having anything to say about the wedding?
0: I get it.
5: Good night, Fred.
0: Good night, and thank you, Billy Rose. And now, Wynn.
1: Yes, Fred?
0: What is your song?
1: What's new?
0: Well, I'm asking you.

0: that was swell, Win.
1: This program is unfair. This program is unfair.
0: Just a minute, buddy. This program is unfair to what? I
2: haven't got time to go into details, bud.
1: This program is unfair.
0: Wait a minute. Just a minute. We're entitled to some explanation.
1: Oh. Well, you see, I'm a member of the Life is Real, Life is Earnest, and the Grave is Not Our Goal Society.
0: Oh, incorporated? You are, huh?
1: Yes, sir, and we're picketing all radio programs of the frivolous type. If you're educational, okay. If you're cultural, okay.
0: Uh-huh.
1: If you're promoting the public welfare, okay. Otherwise, this program is unfair.
0: Harry,
3: look,
0: quick,
3: my friend, listen. Don't you think advice on fighting a cold at this time of the year is promoting the public welfare?
1: Well, that all depends. Let's hear how you go about it.
3: Yes, surely. Ladies and gentlemen, at the very first sign of a cold, take sparkling Sal Hepatica. Because Sal Hepatica helps fight a cold faster. Most people, and you're probably one of them, take a laxative when a cold threatens. But some laxatives work so slowly it's hours before they're effective. And speed in fighting a cold is mighty important. Now, Sal Hepatica, as so many physicians will tell you, is not only quick and gentle acting, but in addition, it speedily helps nature counteract the acidity that usually accompanies a cold. That's why Sal Hepatica helps faster. So get an economical bottle of Sal Hepatica from your druggist before another day goes by. Then, whenever anyone in your family feels a cold coming on, show them this intelligent modern way to help fight that cold faster with Sal Hepatica.
0: And now, bowing to the Western trend, the mighty Alan Ortley is tonight present a melodrama of the West. It's called The Prairie Predicament, or The Cross-Eyed Cowboy Had Slants in His Glance. Overture, Peter.

0: singing in B flat. I ought to sing it in A.
1: That's a mighty swivel eyes. That you were singing.
0: Ain't she Audrey Moore? How'd you like my gitter obligata?
1: Gitter? You aren't playing no gitter.
0: Confound my cross eyes. I must have been missing the gitter with my strumming.
1: You and them cross eyes. Your peepers looks like two stuffed olives that way about each other.
0: Well, I may be swivel-eyed, Ma, but I always gets my man.
1: How you can shoot straight with them crooked blinkers beats me.
0: I got me a system, Ma. When I look at an hombre, well, I sees two of it.
1: So?
0: So, I shoot right between them two guys and always gets my man.
1: I'll tell you, quit shooting and got to earn him.
0: Well, I'm fixing to get some money, Ma.
1: Well, you better quit fixing to get and get to get and to get.
0: Well, I'm fixing to get and to get to get to get to get.
1: Yeah, well, Sheriff Todd sent word again.
0: Yeah.
1: If you ain't got the mortgage money on this shanty by noon, out you go.
0: Out we go, Ma.
1: Out you go, swivel eye. Me and the sheriff's got plans.
0: Plans, eh, Ma? You ain't got no more room than a busted French horn.
1: Well, you ain't no narcissy. I'm sorry I ever married you.
0: If it weren't for my cross eyes, you wouldn't have got the chance.
1: You sweet-talked me into it at the dance, didn't you?
0: I was proposing to the gal next to you, Ma. The little gal with the burlap snood. You accepted me. Well, I was hooked.
1: Oh, well, wrangling ain't getting us nowhere. We'll be dispossessed by noon.
0: I'm gonna get us some chips, Ma. I got some boys that coming up here later for poker game.
1: You gambling again?
0: I'm feeling lucky, Ma. I'll win the mortgage money and enough to boot to buy you a new handle for your butter churn. You won't have to take off your stockings no more to get in that churn with the curds and ball the jack. Somebody's to the door, Ma. On three.
2: Good morning, folks.
1: Yippee, it's a tenderfoot, swivel.
0: I got you covered, stranger.
2: Put down that gun.
0: I'm telling you to get.
1: All right, I'm going.
0: Not you, Ma.
1: You was looking at me.
0: But I'm talking to him.
2: Talking to me?
0: You heard me.
1: Who, me?
0: No, him. Confound my swivel eyes. Now look, stranger.
2: Yes?
0: I'm closing my eyes.
2: Yes?
0: I'm starting to talk.
2: Yes?
0: I'm talking to you.
2: Bob.
0: Who be you, Bob?
2: Well, Nipley's my name, Bob Nipley.
0: You got truck with Swivel Eye Allen, Bub?
2: Yes. Now, I know your reputation, Swivel Eye, a cross-eyed desperado who's never missed a shot.
0: That's me.
2: You will be a great attraction at my auditorium. I can pay you $200 a week.
1: $200 what?
2: Dollars.
1: What's dollars?
2: Well,
0: it's money, Ma. Looks like lettuce, only it's dry. I can pay off the mortgage and keep the Sheriff Todd from foreclosing it, can't I, Mr. Nipley?
2: Yes, indeed. Now, you understand, of course, that all my curiosities are authentic. I'll have to check on your prowess.
0: Well, Ma, I'm authentic. I'm cross-eyed, ain't I?
2: Yes.
0: And I'm a sure shot.
2: Well, with those cross eyes, how do you do it?
0: It's my system, Mr. Nipley. When I aim, I see two of my men. I shoot between them, and I never miss.
2: Well, I don't believe it.
0: Well, I can show you. Now, here's my gun, you see?
2: Yes?
0: Here in my hand.
2: Yes?
0: I see two of you.
2: Yes?
0: I aim right between you. And...
2: Yes?
0: Oh! You drop dead.
2: So I do. Believe it or not. Oh.
1: You and them cross eyes. You shot yourself right out of the job.
0: Plum forgot myself, Ma. Well, I'll put the body in the closet.
1: Here, set me down.
0: Confound my swivel eye. Come on. In you go, Mr. Nipley.
1: You and your doggone shooting. What are we going to use for money?
0: When my poker game gets going, Ma, the money'll start rolling in. Come on, give old swivel eye a kiss, Ma.
1: Oh, I ain't no mood for lip bumping.
0: What's them hoofbeats yonder, Ma?
1: Why, it's Sheriff Todd.
3: Whoa! Open in the name of the law.
0: You're entering at your own risk, Sheriff.
4: Ah, there you be. I've come to get you, swivel eye.
0: I'd laugh at you, Sheriff, but my teeth is in my other pants.
1: Good noon, you, Sheriff. You came for a close.
4: I ain't here for that.
0: What then?
4: You shot that tenderfoot outside of Dandy Dan's saloon last night. I'm charging murder.
0: Oh, shucks, Sheriff. I had to plug that galoot. It was a question of etiquette.
4: Etiquette?
0: Sure was. Three-toed John and me was a-drinking at the bar. Time come to pay, both of us was insistent.
4: Huh?
0: Instead of tossing, I says, John, I'll plug yonder stranger outside there. If he falls to the left, it's on you. If he falls to the right, I'll pay. Was the Emily Post in me a-coming out?
4: Well, who won?
0: I fired. The dude's suspenders caught on a hitching post. He died standing up. Drinks was on the house.
4: Well, that dude's suspenders broke this morning.
0: Meaning?
4: His body's been laying next to a fire hydrant for 2 hours. It's a violation. I give the body a ticket.
0: Yeah?
4: And I'm arresting you, Swivel Eye Allen, for murder.
0: What?
1: Yeah, if you arrest Swivel next, Sheriff, how are you going to foreclose him at noon?
4: I'm bringing him from the hoosegow, putting him back in the house, and then I'm throwing him out. Let's go, Swivel.
0: Not so long as I can shoot, Sheriff. No pretty joy with no Dick Tracy badge is a-taking Swivel. Now get...
1: I'm getting...
0: Don't stop that again, Ma. It's you. Get, Law.
4: Well, I'll get, but I'll be back to foreclose.
1: Well, I reckon I better start packing, Swivel. We're done.
0: Given that shin, I'm a-plugging him.
1: Oh, take the Sheriff. It's the three of your no-good friends from Dandy Dan's saloon. What do they want?
0: Doggone, it's my poker game, Ma. This is why I win enough money from the boys to pay off the mortgage.
1: I'll open up.
5: Howdy, Mr. Allen.
1: Howdy, Sheriff.
0: Hey, Parson Beat, Sassy Sam, and Filthy Philip. How y'all, partners?
6: Well, Huston just ran to start the game, Swivel.
7: Well, so am I.
8: Well, that's what we're reckoning.
7: Well, I'm sure glad you did.
9: Well, we're sure glad you're glad, Swivel.
7: Well, no.
0: I'm sure glad you're glad I'm glad, partners.
7: Well,
0: hold on. Hold on, boys. One well too many, we're apt to fall in. Hold on, boys. Let's call it a draw and set.
6: Well, how are we playing, Swivel? Cutthroat or friendly?
0: Friendly's my choice.
8: Well, that suits me.
9: Yep, me too.
6: All right, guns on the table, everybody.
0: Well, here's my hardware.
8: Mine too.
9: Here's mine.
0: Well, I reckon we can start.
8: Now, hold on, then. Just for novelty, how about parking our knives, too, eh?
6: What? You mean no weapons?
0: Yeah, let's make it strict Colbertson rules.
8: Yeah, everybody game?
6: Here's my knife.
9: Here's mine.
8: Mine too.
0: And mine.
8: Hey, what was that?
0: I'm playing squaw with you boys. That's the safety pin off my union suit.
6: Reckon I can cut for deal.
0: Now hold on, Filthy. Tain't that I don't trust you.
6: Here, you ain't a-hitting them holding out, Swivel.
0: The last time you played poker without weapons, Filthy, 4 men was found dead.
6: Well.
0: And 1 from hardening of the artillery.
6: Now, see here, you can go on and search me if you want to.
0: And I do want. I'll feel around you, mate.
1: Swivel!
0: Oh, confound.
8: Quit showing, Swivel. Let's get on with the game.
0: Okay, I've got the cards right here. I'll deal a hand.
9: Well, I'm feeling lucky.
0: Well, pick up your cards, man.
8: Let's go.
0: Oh, it'd be pick up your hands, man. I can use your money.
8: Well, money talks, Swivel, and mine ain't a saying goodbye.
6: Wow, what a hand. I'm a betting a Mexican dollar.
8: I'll see that Mexican dollar and raise it 275.
9: I'll see that 275 and raise it 20 bucks.
6: Boy, what are you doing, Swivel?
0: I'm a little short of money, boys. I'm betting Ma here.
9: No short changing, Swivel.
0: Okay, then, I reckon I gotta see you fellas with chattels. I'm betting my shanty and raising you my RFC loan. Now, what do you do?
8: Well, I'm out.
9: Yep, me too.
6: Now, wait a minute. I'm seeing that, Swivel. And I'm a-raising you $500. Here's my poke.
0: And I'm a-calling you, Filthy, with my Social Security card.
1: You win this pot, Swivel, and we can pay off the mortgage.
0: Don't worry. I'm a-winning, Ma. What are you holding, Filthy?
6: Read 'em and wheat, Swivel. Three aces. Here's my hand.
0: Here's mine, Filthy. You lose.
6: No, sir, sir, Swivel. I got your beat. Now, look here.
0: Got me beat?
6: Yes.
0: Why, you ornery, take that.
6: Oh.
0: Got me beat.
9: Well, he did have your beat, Swivel.
0: You too, Sassy Sam. Take that.
6: Oh.
0: You got anything to say, Poison Pete?
8: Not right now.
0: In case you do later, take that. Break in the money, Ma. We can pay the mortgage now. The shanty's saved.
1: You sure was lucky, Swivel. Filthy had three aces.
0: But look at my hand.
1: Sakes almighty. Filthy did have you beat, Swivel.
0: What?
1: You only got two kings.
0: Two kings? Not the way I see it. With my cross eyes, I see four kings. And what I see, I've got.
1: Then when Filthy put down his three aces...
0: I saw six aces.
1: Well, then
0: That's why I shot him. No card shopping scum is rooking Swivel Eye.

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0: Well, Fred, have you got something to say before we fall off the air?
1: Yes, I was just leaving a lull there. I thought maybe the number would get an encore, Harry. And don't forget, ladies and gentlemen, next Wednesday evening, we bring you Beauty Hints.
2: Men, here is how you can keep your mustache neat.
3: Don't kiss girls who chew bubble gum.
1: Your song of the week.
4: Oh, them burning slippers. Oh, them burning slippers. Them burning slippers. I'm going to be cold. There's no heat.
1: Just a minute. That's golden slippers. That's not burning slippers.
4: I just give the wife a hot foot.
1: Oh. Our guest stars will be...
0: The Marlin Sisters, the two youngest stars in radio.
1: And music.

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0: What has a hazelnut in every bite?
1: Sorry.
0: And thick milk chocolate for your delight?
1: Sorry.
0: Nougat and caramel, golden light?
1: Sorry.
0: And don't forget the hazelnut in every bite. And again. What has a hazelnut in every bite?
1: Sorry.
0: Thick milk chocolate for your delight?
1: Sorry.
0: Nougat.

0: We present Arthur Lowe, John LeMessurier, and Clive Dunn in Dad's Army. Episode 2, Museum Piece, featuring John Lorry, James Beck, and Ian Lavender, with this week's guest, Eric Woodburn. Now, here is the latest news, and this is John Snagg reading it. It is May 1940, and through France and Belgium, the Nazi war machine sweeps forward relentlessly. In Britain, the able-bodied men, and some not so able, have answered their country's call to join Britain's citizens' army, the local defense volunteers. The men who make up this new part-time force are out on parade every night of the week, but in spite of this, they carry on their workaday lives as usual. It is Monday morning, and at Swallows Bank in Warmington-on-Sea, the manager, Mr. Mannering, and his chief clerk get down to the business of the week.
1: Ah, Wilson, come in. I want to have a word with you about yesterday's manoeuvres.
2: Oh, do you, sir?
1: I think we learnt a lot of valuable lessons.
2: Oh, I'm sure we did, sir.
1: At the same time, I don't think we received the unthinking obedience which we are entitled to expect if we are to become an efficient fighting unit.
2: Well, I wouldn't say that, sir.
1: Well, I would. When I ordered one of the platoon to wade through the river,

0: I wouldn't say that, sir.
1: Well, I would. When I ordered one of the platoon to wade through the river, did I get unthinking obedience?
0: Well, some of them did have a thought or two, sir.
1: Exactly. Furthermore, some of them put those thoughts into words.
0: Huh? Who did they, sir?
1: Unless I'm very much mistaken, when I gave the command, ford the river, somebody said, get stuffed.
0: Well, the Fraser, sir, that Boche Scotsman.
1: The voice sounded distinctly English, Wilson.
0: Oh, really, sir? I mean, of course, Fraser's very crafty. Anyway, I'll try and see it doesn't happen again.
1: Well, the point is this, Wilson. Whoever said it, nobody crossed the river.
0: Well, some of us were wearing our best suits, sir.
1: You weren't wearing your best suit.
0: Well, it was my father, sir. He thought very highly of it.
1: Young Pike showed the right spirit. He went in up to his thighs. Lucky for us that he wasn't wearing his father's suit.
0: Well, actually, sir, he was wearing his father's fishing waders. It was just bad luck that he fell flat in his face halfway across.
1: Be that as it may, I would have welcomed an example from you as my second-in-command.
0: Well, I was first across the bridge, sir.
1: Hardly a brilliant move, Wilson, after I'd already explained that the bridge was demolished.
0: Well, it wasn't, sir, was it?
1: You were supposed to pretend it was demolished.
0: But I did, sir. We all did. We all pretended it was demolished. And we just used it to help us to pretend to go splashing through the river without actually getting wet.
1: You know, sometimes, Wilson, your attitude worries me.
0: Yes, well, I'm awfully sorry, sir, but anyway, I'm sure when we get our uniforms, you'll be able to send us charging like madmen through every river in the district with impunity.
1: I'll remember that, Sergeant Wilson.
0: Listen, is there any news of the uniforms, sir?
1: 6 weeks at the earliest. Same for the rifles.
0: 6 weeks. Until then, we have to fight Hitler's parachutists with one shotgun, 15 carving knives, my cricket bat, and Lance Corporal Jones's assegai guy.
1: You left out the pepper. And don't forget Godfrey's number 3 iron.
0: I'm sure he'd do better with the wood.
1: Come in.
2: Here's the post, sir.
1: Ah, thank you, Pike. You seem to have recovered from your ducking yesterday.
2: Oh, yes, sir. As soon as I got in, I wallowed in a hot bath.
1: Wallowed? That's not very patriotic, is it? You're only supposed to have 6 inches of bath water, you know.
2: Yeah, well, sir, I worked it out that you can have 7 6-inch baths a week. That means you can have 42 inches of water. But I do better than that. I make do with 2 15-inch baths a week and save 12 inches of water.
1: Save your mathematics for your work, Pike.
2: Sir.
1: That'll be all.
2: Yes.
1: Oh, dear. Wilson.
0: Yes, sir?
1: Here's another request for an account to be closed for
0: the
1: duration.
0: Oh, really, sir? Which one is that?
1: It's the Peabody Museum of Historical Army Weapons. This is from the curator. Apparently he's joined the Navy. The museum has been closed for the duration, and he wants us to transfer all their funds to a deposit account until he returns. You deal with that, will you, Wilson?
0: Yes, sir, right away. Oh, just a moment, sir.
1: Yes, what is it?
0: Did you say weapon museum, sir?
1: Yes, that's right. By Jove, Wilson, are you thinking what I'm thinking?
0: I doubt it, sir.
1: You never know. There might be something there we can use.
0: Well, I don't think we should get too excited, sir. Their prize exhibit is a full-scale replica of Boadicea's chariot.
1: They go to the Crimean, don't they? And the Boer War.
0: Well, surely that sort of thing won't be of any use to us, sir.
1: Nonsense. British Army hasn't changed its rifle since they threw out the flintlock. What do you think they used to relieve Ladysmith?
0: Well, I've never really given it much thought, sir.
1: Carbines, Wilson. 303 carbines, or I'm a Dutchman.
0: Well, I'll draft a letter to GHQ suggesting they look into it.
1: Oh, no. Oh, no, Wilson. We're not waiting for reams of bump from them. Before we see another dawn, the sky can be black with parachutists. Those weapons will be in our hands today. Parade the men at the church hall at 1600 hours, ready to move off.
0: Well, the shops don't shut until 5:30, sir.
1: Well, they'll be ready by 6, can't they?
0: Well, that's 1800 hours, sir.
1: What? Ah, yes, so it is. We'll parade them at 1800 hours for Operation Gundram.
0: But if we just breeze along and take the guns, won't that be stealing?
1: There's a war on, Wilson.
0: I know that, sir. I'm fully aware of that, but it still sounds very much like stealing.
1: I'm an army officer, and I shall requisition anything I require for the defense of our homes and of this town.
3: Here we are, then.
2: Oh, evening, Mr. Walker.
3: Hello there, young Pikey. Now, listen, lads. There's 10 minutes before we start the parade, so I've got a few items in scarce supply, in case somebody's interested.
2: Yeah?
3: I've got chocolate biscuits, air grips, elastic, 5 bob a yard. It's so long since it's been in the shops that the ladies must be getting a bit desperate.
4: What about you, Mr. Fraser? You want a bit to keep up your kilt?
5: I'm no wearing my kilt.
4: No, well, you want to watch it, Jock. It could be a bit drafty around the Cairngorms.
2: Excuse me, Mr. Wilson.
0: Oh, what is it, Pike?
2: Did you see Mr. Mannering just now?
0: No, has he arrived?
2: Well, he just crept into the hall, put that brick down there on the floor, and then crept out again.

0: Why do you think he did that, Mr. Wilson?
1: I've really no idea about it.
2: Bang!
3: What?
2: Bang!
3: What's going on?
2: Fools, you're all dead.
3: What's cheap leather in the book?
2: That brick represents a German grade. I am a German parachutist, and you're all dead. Sumbleson?
4: Yes, sir.
2: Why wasn't the sentry posted?
4: Well, the parade doesn't start for another 5 minutes, sir.
5: That's right, we weren't ready.
2: If you think the Nazi hordes are going to wait until you're ready, you've got another thing coming. You need to be alert at all times. Anyway, I'm going to ring up and make an appointment, you know.
4: I'm sorry, sir. Shall I fall the men in?
2: Yes, please.
4: Well, would you mind falling in 3 ranks, please?
2: Wilson, yes. Try and make it sound a bit more like an order.
4: I'm sorry, sir. Would you mind falling in 3 ranks, please? Oh. All right, at ease, everyone. Squad, attention.
6: The men are all present and correct, sir.
2: Stand a minute at ease, Sergeant.
4: Sir. Squad, stand at ease.
2: Now, men, I won't beat about the bush. As you know, we are desperately short of arms. Desperate times call for desperate measures. So we're going to requisition what arms we need from the Peabody Museum of Army Weapons.
5: Permit to speak, sir?
2: What is it, General?
5: They won't let you have nothing, sir.
2: I don't see why not. The museum's closed for the duration. There's only some old fool of a caretaker in charge.
5: That's my father.
2: Oh. What is it?
7: Your dad? Blimey, he must be getting on.
5: He's not. He's only 88. Mind you, he was very young when he had me. He got married again for the third time last year. Between you and me, I think he had to.
2: Don't rattle your family skeletons here, Jones. Anyway, I shall make an official requisition. Besides, he's too old to stop us.
5: I wouldn't count on that, sir. He turns very ugly when he's roused.
7: It runs in the family.
5: Yeah. Watch it, Private Walker. There's no call for that. Insubordination, that is.
2: All right, that'll do.
5: Well, I'll put him on a fizzer over. Right. That's what I do.
2: Jones, I don't think there's any need for that.
5: Well, he's had it for awful.
7: I was only joking.
4: Silence and the rest.
2: Thank you, Wilson. Fall the men in outside, and then it's quick march to the Peabody Museum. This is it, Wilson.
4: Yes, sir. How lovely these old Elizabethan places are, aren't they? And look at the line of those windows and the symmetry of that arch over the entrance door. Lots of lovely large rooms and plenty of space to move about in. Huge grounds over the most beautiful moat.
2: Wilson, Wilson. You're my sergeant, not an estate agent. That main door doesn't look as if it's been open for months.
5: The mister speaks up.
2: Yes, Jones, what is it?
5: Well, when someone calls here, my old dad uses that little trap door there to see that they are who they say they is. He don't open the main door until he has cognizance of your credentials.
2: Thank you, Jones. One can't overestimate the value of good inside information, Wilson.
4: No, sir, no. Even when it does come from outside.
2: Quite. Right. Bang the knocker.
4: All right, sir.
5: I think you'd better let me talk to him.
2: All right, Jones. See what you can do. Sir.
8: There's someone coming, Mr. Mannering.
2: Well done, Pike. I think you're right.
9: What you want?
5: Hello, Dad. It's me, young Jack.
9: Took you long enough to come around, didn't it?
5: Well, no need to be like that. There's a war on.
9: There's a what?
5: There's a war on.
9: Oh, I wondered what the noise was. How's Elsie?
5: Well, it's her legs, you see.
2: Wilson,
4: yes, sir?
2: Who's Elsie?
4: I've really no idea, sir. I've heard of Gert and Daisy.
2: Don't be facetious.
9: What about her legs?
5: Her legs is troubling her a bit.
9: They never troubled no one else. Great, fat, bulging things, like a elephant.
5: There's no need for you to get personal about my Elsie. We never done you no harm.
9: You never done me no good, neither.
5: You never deserve no good, you randy old drunk.
9: Ah! You're getting ugly. You always did get ugly.
5: It's you what got ugly.
2: Just a moment, Corporal Jones. I think I'd better take over here. Now, Mr. Jones, I've come to requisition some arms.
9: Who are you?
2: My name is Captain Mannering. I'm the manager of Swallow's Bank.
9: Captains don't manage banks.
2: No. Well, I'm here in my capacity as captain of this unit.
9: Captains wear uniform. Where's your uniform?
2: We haven't got uniforms.
9: Yeah, I can see that.
2: Now, anyone in the town will tell you that I'm the manager of Swallow's Bank, and I've recently taken command...
9: Liar! Liar! I've been going to that bank for years. You never served me.
2: I don't serve people. I'm in my office.
9: Afraid to show your face, eh? Well, you're not getting nothing from me, so clear off.
2: How dare he slam that shutter in my face? Who do you think I am, a brush salesman? Open this door, Mr. Jones!
0: What's the matter with the silly old fool?
5: Just a minute, Mr. Frey. You be careful what you're saying. That's my dad, remember?
2: Mr. Jones, by the powers vested in me by King George, I command you to open this door.
5: Permission to speak, Mr. Mannering.
2: Yes, Corporal, what is it?
5: It won't do you no good mentioning the king. He still thinks Queen Victoria's the king.
2: I see. Well, there's only one thing for it. We shall have to use cunning. Summerson?
1: Yes, sir?
2: When did it get dark?
1: At night, sir.
2: You're trying to be funny. I mean, what time does it get dark? Tonight, for instance.
1: Well, I'm not really sure, sir.
7: A diary would give you the lighting up time, sir.
2: Good idea, Walker. Who's got a diary?
7: Here you are, sir. That'll be 1 and 9.
2: I don't want a diary, one. I just want to refer to it.
7: Well, please yourself. But I'd snap it up if I was you. I mean, it's not easy to buy a diary in May. I get pretty scarce.
2: Thank you, Walker. I'm not interested. Anyway, this is last year's.
7: Is it? Well, there you are, then. They're even more scarce.
2: Anyway, this will probably give us a rough idea. Let's see now. Ah, here we are. Week commencing May the 14th. 21:15 or 9:15? Really, Wilson. You'd think they'd know which, wouldn't you?
1: 21:15, sir, is just another way of saying 9:15.
2: Ah. Yeah, well, of course, I know that.
1: Yes, of course.
2: Just trying to see if you were on your toes.
1: Yes. Of course, yes.
2: Right, men. Now, I'm going to dismiss you now, but I want you all to parade again in the church hall at 10 o'clock tonight.
8: I don't think I'll be able to do that, Mr. Mannering.
2: Why not?
8: Well, my mum likes me to be in bed by 9:45.
2: Rather early for a lad of your age.
8: Well, it's true, isn't it, Mr. Wilson?
1: Yes, it's quite true.
2: How do you know?
1: Well, I sometimes go round there, you know, for supper. And things.
2: What thing? Ah, yes, yes, I remember now. Well, Pike, you'll just have to have a late night.
8: My mum's not going to like it, Mr. Manry.
2: Well, then she'll just have to lump it, won't she? Right, men, parade back at the church hall, 10 o'clock tonight. Dismiss.
1: All right.
7: Hey, Sergeant Wilson.
1: What is it, Walker?
7: Do we really have to put all this black stuff all over our faces? I've just had a wash.
1: I'm sorry, Walker, but Mr. Mannering wants to treat this trip to the museum as a full-scale night manoeuvre.
7: I have one of those planned myself. I expect her old man will be back home by the time we finish this lark.
8: My mum says that staying up late will give me bags under my eyes.
7: That'll be handy. We can use them to carry the weapons we pinched.
2: All right, man. Gather round.
10: Hello.
2: Now, as you know, the object of the exercise is to get those weapons out of the museum. This afternoon, we tried the direct approach, and it got us nowhere. Tonight, we shall be clever and use the back door, as it were.
5: Permission to speak, Mr. Mannering?
2: Yes, what is it, Jones?
5: I don't think the museum's got a back door.
2: I was talking figuratively, Corporal Jones.
5: Oh, were you really, sir? Oh.
2: We shall therefore proceed...
5: Permission to speak, sir?
2: Yes, what is it now?
5: I just wanted to apologise for stopping you just now when you were in your full flood.
2: Yes, all right. I accept your apology. Yes, sir. Now, as I was saying, we will proceed to the museum and we will then conceal ourselves by the front door. Private Fraser, who will be disguised as an ARP warden, will then knock loudly on the door until Corporal Jones's father answers. Fraser will then tell him that he has a light showing. When he comes out to have a look, we will creep through the door and lock it behind us.
1: Well, supposing he won't open the door, sir.
2: Well, we just have to make him open it.
1: Well, that's what we tried to do this afternoon.
5: Permission to speak, sir?
2: Yes, Jones.
5: Show him half a bottle of whiskey. That'll do the trick.
2: Yes, I'm sure it would. Where are we going to get half a bottle of whiskey?
7: Hang on a tick while I get my case open. There you are. 30 bob.
2: Walker, it's only 15 shillings in the shops.
7: Yeah, but you can't get it in the shops, can you?
2: All right. Here you are. 30 shillings.
7: Thank you, Mr. Mannering.
2: Right, Fraser.
10: Aye.
2: As you're going to be the one talking to the old boy, you might as well take charge of the whiskey now.
0: I'm smelling. I'll do that.
7: Here you are, then, Jock.
0: Oh, thank you, Joe.
2: Well, don't look at it like that, Fraser.
0: What a bonny wee bottle it is.
2: Yes, well, don't drink it unless you have to. Just show it to him.
0: Oh, you can trust me. I'll only drink it strictly in the line of duty.
2: Right, men. Fall in outside. Right, Wilson. Are the rest of the men in position?
4: I think so, sir.
2: What do you mean you think so?
4: Oh, sir, what with the darkness and all the men having black faces, it's not awfully easy. I can only see them when they smile. In fact, I had to tell them a joke in order to count them, sir.
2: Well, were they all there?
4: Well, I'm still not sure, sir. You see, they didn't find the joke very funny.
2: Oh. Right.
10: Fraser.
0: I got my line.
10: This whole plan depends on you. Give Sergeant Wilson and me time to join the others, and then knock at the door until the old fool has got a light chain.
0: Right, sir.
10: Good luck.
2: Follow me, Wilson.
4: Coming, sir.
0: Well, here goes.
9: Who's there? What you want?
0: I'm an ARP warden. Got light showing.
9: Oh, no, I ain't.
0: Well, come out and see for yourself.
9: I ain't opening this door in my nightshirt.
0: I didn't know you had a door in your nightshirt.
9: Oh, any man, you ought to be on it, Ma. Go on, buzz off. Hey, just a minute. What's that you got there?
0: What? Oh, this wee bottle, you mean?
9: Aye. That's right. Is it whiskey?
0: Aye. It helps to keep the cold out. Do you want some?
9: I'll have a drop.
0: Well, I'm not passing it through that shutter thing. I might never see it again. You'll have to open the door.
9: Well, hold on a minute. Where's the whiskey?
0: Here you are.
9: That's good. Where's this flaming light?
0: It's a bit further along from here and on the first floor. You'll have to come over here to see it. Come on.
9: All right. Whereabouts do you mean?
0: Oh, I'm sorry. I thought you'd be able to see it from here, but no, you can't. You'll have to go a wee bit further.
9: Oh, flaming nuisance. I could catch pneumonia right here.
10: Right, men. In we go, and be very quiet. Wilson,
4: yes.
10: You be the last in and close the door behind you.
4: Very well, sir.
9: There's no light showing.
0: Oh, well. I'm sorry. I'm sure I saw one.
9: You've been drinking too much whiskey. I'm going back in. Here, this door. Door's closed itself. Now what am I going to do? I told you to catch me deaf out here. Flaming idiot. That's what you are. Now I have to try and get in at the lavatory window right round at the back.
0: Oh, quite a long way, is it?
9: Yes, it is, and me only in my carpet slippers. It's all your fault. Come on, give me a hand.
0: Oh, my pleasure. What about another wee nap to help you keep out the cold, eh?
8: It's a bit spooky in here, isn't it, Uncle Arthur?
11: I've told you before. Don't call me that when we're on parade. I'm Sergeant Wilson.
8: No. The last time you told me not to call you it was when we were in the bank.
11: Well, don't call me Uncle Arthur at the bank or on parade. Now, is that quite clear?
8: Yes, of course, Sergeant Wilson. Can I hold your hand?
11: No, you can't. Now, come on. Let's catch up with the others. Here, Mr. Mannering. Do you think we ought to take some of these halibuts?
2: No, I don't think so, Walker. Anyway, the halibuts.
5: I don't suppose you mind.
2: there you are, Wilson. Yep. Close the door. All right behind you?
11: Oh, yes.
8: I found this on the wall back there, Mr. Mannering. Is it any good?
2: Pike. That's a crossbow. Hardly suitable for modern warfare.
11: Here, look at this, sir. It says here that this is a special elephant shooting musket.
12: By Putt and Putt of Bond Street, 1835.
11: Now, let's get it out. I mean, if it goes through an elephant, Mr. Mannering, it will probably go through a tank.
5: It goes through glass as well.
2: Put it down, Walker, before you break anything else. This way, men. We'll try this section.
8: Hey, you, Mr. Mannering. There's somebody standing over there watching us.
2: Where? Stupid boy, it's a suit of armour.
5: Sorry? Here, what's this?
13: That's a breastplate, Jonesy. Protects the top.
5: How do you protect the bottom?
13: Don't turn your back on the enemy.
14: Mannering?
8: Yes, Wilson, what is it?
1: There's a cupboard here marked 303 carbines. British infantry weapons during South African War.
8: That sounds all right. How many are there?
1: I'll have a look, sir. I'll just get this door open.
8: Well?
1: The cupboard seems to be empty. Just a minute, sir. Can I borrow your torch?
8: Yes, here you are.
1: There's another notice here. Requisitioned by Enser, 5th of March, 1940.
8: Enser? What do they need rifles for?
1: Oh, protection, sir.
8: Never regarded them as a frontline unit.
1: Well, they get some very difficult audiences sometimes.
8: Oh, well, that's it then. We're not going to get any weapons here. Better go back to base.
1: Just a moment, sir. We're missing Walker and Jones.
8: Oh, we can't hang about for stragglers. Come on, men. Follow me.
1: Come on.
15: Here, Jonesy. Here, can you look at this huge thing. Chinese rocket gun, 1901. Used against the Boxers.
5: I pay no heed to animals, Easter Suez.
15: Yeah, this one quite manoeuvres up a bit.
1: What?
15: Look at the things it fires. They've got a sort of grenade on the end.
5: Yellow fiends.
15: Oh, it'd make a right mess of you, couldn't it?
1: Lovely.
15: Quick, give us an hand, Jonesy.
5: Well, it looks a bit heavy, Joe.
15: Well, we won't get it moved by just staring at it. Come on, push! I'm afraid I won't be able to keep your dad at bay much longer.
1: Right.
14: Come on, then.
1: Right.
15: Move it. Whoa. Left hand down a bit.
0: Move. Right. Now you've got your feet through the window.
9: Careful.
0: No, turn round and face me. Then you can lower yourself down inside.
9: Watch it.
0: That's right. Hold on. Now help me.
9: Well,
0: that's
9: it. Don't push too hard. I've got to find something to stand up. No. Oh, I've got to put my foot on something. Ow! Pull me back!
14: What's the matter?
9: I got my foot stuck right down the watchet.
0: Oh. Come on! Grab hold of this chain.
9: That was a very clever, wasn't it?
0: Oh, well, it flushed you out, didn't it?
15: Oh, Jonesy. Now we've got it back to the church hall, what do you reckon?
5: I reckon I strained something.
15: Yeah. Was a bit heavy, wasn't it?
8: Hey, Joe. Didn't get much, did we?
15: What are you talking about, Pikey? Jones and I go to all the trouble to bring this Chinese rocket gun back here. And you have the nerve to say we didn't get much?
8: Oh, sorry, Joe.
15: Yeah, and take your tea mug off there.
8: Right.
15: That's where you put the powder in for firing the rockets.
8: Oh.
15: I reckon the back end of the rocket must have stuck out here.
5: Hey, look here. Look at this. A fuse powder's in this horn thing.
15: Yeah.
8: Hey, are these the spare rockets on the tray underneath?
15: Yeah, that's it. Look. You lit it here. Yeah. I say, Pikey, listen, if you got busy with your penknife, you could unbung those ports and we could have it working in no time.
8: Right.
15: Be a nice surprise for Mr. Mannering.
8: Mm-hmm.
5: That's right, Frank. Go on, have a go. Get unbunging.
15: All right, Mr. Jones. Yeah, look out. Here he comes.
8: Ah, Walker, Jones. Don't think your zeal and initiative are not appreciated. You've both displayed just the sort of spirit that's going to get Jerry on the run. But I feel this rocket gun is a little too antique even for us. So we'll return it in the morning. Wilson, come over here a minute.
1: All right, sir. Not much of a haul, was it, sir?
8: Oh, we mustn't be downhearted, Wilson.
1: No, sir.
8: In the hands of a courageous man, Pike's crossbow might account for an enemy scout.
1: I suppose so, sir. And Godfrey's ball and chain could play havoc with the spokes of an enemy bicycle.
8: I better talk to the men. I don't want them to lose heart over this little setback. All right, men, now pay attention, everybody.
14: Yes, sir.
8: Walker, Jones.
14: Stop.
16: Yep.
8: Leave that rocket gun alone. Come over here, please.
16: Right, sir.
8: Now then, there's no doubt at all that GHQ will rush weapons to us just as soon as they can get their hands on them. In the meantime, we must press our ingenuity into service.
0: What have you in mind, Captain Munro?
8: At the top of every hill, we're going to station drums of old sump oil. At the first sign of emergency, we're going to spread it all over the road. You can imagine the result. If the enemy transport can't get a grip on the road surface, his whole war effort will grind to a halt.
5: Permission to speak, sir?
8: Yes, Jones.
5: Why don't we all have packets of tin tacks to put on the road as well?
8: Excellent, Joe. Punctured vehicles won't travel far, will they? As one more thing. We're not leaving here... Excuse me, Mr. Mannering. I've done it. Thank you, Pike. When... What have you done? I've cleared the ports in the rocket gun.
17: Oh, good. Well done.
8: Yeah, the fuse powder's fizzing away beautifully.
17: Splendid.
8: Now, I was about to say, we're not leaving here...
7: What did you say?
14: I said the fuse powder's fizzing away very nicely now. Look.
5: Look out, sir. I think it's going to go up.
2: Everyone down on the fire.
5: Get out.
14: This is like Guy Fawkes night, isn't it, Uncle Arthur?
5: Yes, it's awfully pretty. I don't think the vicar's going to be very pleased about that mark on his ceiling.
2: Where's that, Jones?
5: Down there by your foot.
2: Fancy those rockets going off after all those years. Yes, damn clever, those Chinese. Thank goodness they're on our side.
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0: Thank you, Wendell. Wendell, today our story is about a girl who fell in love with a pair of diamond earrings.
1: Earrings, eh?
0: Mm-hmm.
1: Women certainly do wear some strange earrings. Is there anything in the world you've never had in your ears, Mrs. Greenwood?
0: Yes, a man's voice saying I do. And it isn't Mrs. Greenwood, it's Miss Greenwood.
1: Oh, I'm sorry.
0: You're sorry.
1: Yes, ladies and gentlemen, Charlotte Greenwood is brought to you this Sunday and every Sunday at this time by the makers of Hallmark greeting cards to remind you that whenever you want to remember someone, you'll find a Hallmark card that says just what you want to say the way you want to say it. So when you choose a card, look on the back for the three identifying words, a Hallmark card. Yes, don't forget, a Hallmark card will best express your perfect taste, your thoughtfulness.

0: Now let's go to Lakeview in the home of the Bartons. Those three youngsters Charlotte has been providing with the 3 R's, raising rations and a certain amount of restraint. It's early on a weekday morning as our story opens, and Charlotte, standing at the foot of the stairs, is having her usual trouble making the coming generation come down. She's saying,
1: "Children? Children, breakfast is getting cold.
2: Bring some of that, Charlotte."
3: Well, that's one down and two to go. How are you this morning, Robert?
4: Right on the beam, Aunt Charlotte. And happy birthday.
3: Oh, thank you, Robert. Now, how did you find out it was my birthday? Hmm? I thought I was keeping that a secret.
4: Oh, last night when I was going to bed, I saw that birthday card you got from Hollywood.
3: Oh, I did leave that on the hall table.
4: It even had your age on the envelope.
3: My age?
4: Yeah, it said Charlotte Greenwood, 28.
3: That isn't my age, that's my zone number. Thank you, anyway.
4: And Aunt Charlotte, inside it says something about how well you've kept your age.
3: I certainly have. I haven't changed it in 10 years. Robert, how old would you say I am?
4: Aunt Charlotte, I don't know. 28 sounds all right to me.
3: Oh, you're a diplomat.
4: What's a diplomat?
3: That's a man who remembers a woman's birthday, but not her age. Come here, son, and let me have my birthday kiss.
4: You bet.
3: Oh.
5: Hey, cut me in on that, too. Happy birthday, Aunt Charlotte.
3: Oh, thank you, Jack.
5: You see, Bobby found out about this so late last night, I haven't got your present. But you just wait till I get home tonight.
3: Oh, now, Jack, please, please don't do anything silly. Robert, where are you going?
4: Just out a minute. I'll be right back.
5: Confidentially, Aunt Charlotte, which birthday are you celebrating today?
3: Well, confidentially, let's say that today I'm celebrating my 30th birthday.
5: Your 30th? No kidding.
3: Don't ask me when I'm going to celebrate the other 30, either.
5: Oh, Aunt Charlotte, I don't believe that.
3: All right, then, I'm 31.
5: How much?
3: 31.
5: Hmm.
3: Now, don't you look so incredulous.
5: Oh, but you've told me twice. 31?
3: Oh, you'll take twice 31.
5: No, I won't.
3: Oh, yes, you will.
4: Happy birthday, Aunt Charlotte.
3: Oh, thank you, Barbara.
4: Well, I'm not going to ask you how old you are. It doesn't make any difference.
3: Oh, now that's the nicest birthday present I've had today. Between us kids, you notice I say us kids. I've reached the age when a woman stops patting herself on the back and starts patting herself under the chin. Run along now and eat your breakfast or you'll be late for work.
5: Yeah, look at the time. I better get going.
4: Well, I don't have to hurry this morning, Aunt Charlotte. I'm taking the day off from the library.
3: Really? What's the occasion?
4: Well, Norma Harris is joining the Waves, and some of us girls are giving a going-away luncheon over at Gladys Merritt. Oh, how do I look?
3: You always look good to me, Barbara.
4: Well, then how do you like the new dress I bought for the party?
3: Oh, it's lovely, dear. When did you get it?
4: Yesterday. I charged it.
3: I
4: hope you don't mind.
3: No. Well, we do have a lot of expenses this month, but I guess we'll make out. Are those new shoes, too?
4: Well, yes. I saw them in the window, and they matched the dress so well that I... Well...
3: Yeah, I see. I understand.
4: I'd already spent my shoe coupon, but I happen to have yours with me, so... It's all right, isn't it, Aunt Charlotte?
3: Oh, of course. Yes, summer's here anyway, and I just love to go barefoot. Well, let's go in and have breakfast.
4: Oh, I'll see who it is.
3: That's probably Robert.
6: Back into Miss Greenwood.
4: Oh, thank you. Look, Aunt Charlotte. I'll bet it's a birthday present.
3: Oh, nonsense. That's Judge Cronin's handwriting. How would he know about my birthday?
4: Bobby called everybody we know and told him last night.
3: Oh, why did you let him do that? Well, here, let's see what it is.
4: Oh, yes, hurry, Aunt Charlotte. Diamond earrings. Oh, Aunt Charlotte, they're beautiful.
3: Diamond earrings from Judge Cronin? I can't believe it.
4: Oh, aren't they exquisite? Oh, they must be worth thousands. Oh, try them on.
3: No, I won't, Barbara. Now, wait, now. Now, don't take them out of the box. Now, this doesn't make sense.
4: Well, why not?
3: Well, I may have had too many birthdays, but if the judge is sending me diamonds, he's gone into his second childhood.
4: Oh, but Aunt Charlotte, they're so beautiful.
3: Regardless, dear, a young, unmarried girl does not accept expensive gifts from a gentleman.
4: Oh, well, don't say that, Aunt Charlotte.
3: All right, then I'll just say an unmarried girl.
4: Charlotte.
3: Well, at least I'm unmarried.
4: Oh.
3: Now, dear, take the earrings upstairs and put them in my dresser drawer, and I'll return them to Judge Cronin tomorrow. I know he'll understand.
4: But it's your birthday, Aunt Charlotte. You only celebrate a birthday once a year.
3: When you're my age, you'll find out that birthdays are only celebrated by men or children.
4: Oh, but the earrings are so lovely. And they go so beautifully with my new dress. Aunt Charlotte, do you mind if I try them on?
3: Yes, I do, Barbara. Now, why torment yourself with something you know you can't have? Now, go on, dear, and put them upstairs right this minute.
4: Oh, but they're so beautiful. If I could only wear them today. Here, I got some for you, Aunt Charlotte.
3: Well, Robert, where in the world have you been?
2: We went up the stationery store and got you this birthday card. It's a clear one, too. It says something about angels.
3: Angels? And it's for me?
2: Well, to me, you're kind of an angel, Aunt Charlotte.
3: Oh, am I, Robert? I never played a harp in my life. I must see what this card says. Well, it says, I'm sending you this birthday card, all full of stars and spangles. Though passing years may throw you curves, you've still got lots of angles. Well.
2: Angles? Does it say angles?
3: Well, it seems to.
2: Oh, gee, it's a comic card, and I wanted it to be beautiful. I thought it was angels.
3: Oh. Well, now wait, son. Now let me look at it again. You know, I might have read it wrong. Now look at that. It does say angels.
2: Gee, does it? Then it's all right.
3: All right. It's the most beautiful card I ever got in my life.
2: Gee, what are you crying about?
3: Because I'm so happy. You're the angel.

0: afternoon, Mr. Anderson.
1: Hello, darling.
0: Oh, I didn't expect you, but you're just in time for a late lunch.
2: Am I?
1: Uh-huh. Good. Oh, happy birthday. And here's a little something for you.
0: Oh, Mr. Anderson, you shouldn't have. A whole pound box of chocolate.
1: Chocolate? Oh, no. It's something better than that. Open it up.
0: Oh, I can hardly wait. Dear. Oh. Peanut brittle. Just what I wanted. Oh, I'll never be able to eat half of that.
1: I'll eat the other half. It's very good, too. I opened it up and tried a piece on the way out.
0: Well, good for you. They put more peanuts in it now than they used to.
1: Yes, well, go ahead, try some.
0: Well, thanks. Not right now, but won't you have some?
1: Well, I don't mind if I do. I saw Barbara on the street a little while ago. She certainly is becoming a beautiful girl.
0: Isn't she, though? Did you notice her new dress?
1: No. As a matter of fact, what took my eye was those earrings.
0: Earrings?
1: Didn't you see them when she went out?
0: No. Oh, but now that I think of it, she had a scarf around her hair when she left. What kind of earrings were they, Mr. Anderson?
1: Well, they, Mind if I have another piece of peanut brittle?
0: No, please do. But how about the earrings?
1: Might as well take a few pieces while I'm at it. Huh? Won't have to bother you so often. What'd you say, Charlotte?
0: Earrings.
1: Oh, good. Charlotte, how do they make that imitation stuff look so real? I'd have sworn those were real diamonds.
0: You had diamond earrings?
1: And what diamonds?
0: Oh, they must have looked conspicuous this time of day, like headlights. Well, I'll have to have a talk with Barbara. Pardon me.
3: Oh, good afternoon, Miss Greenwood. Oh, hello, Anderson.
1: Mm-hmm.
0: Well, Judge Cronin, you know, I do thank you, but I really should thank you.
3: Have a piece of peanut butter. No, not now, please. Miss Greenwood, I'm very embarrassed about this, but that little gift I sent you...
0: Yes, I want to talk to you about that, too, Judge. They were lovely, and you were very sweet to send them to me, but I really couldn't accept diamond earrings.
3: What? He sent you diamond earrings? Well, I hardly know how to say this, Miss Greenwood, but you see, there was a mistake. I entrusted my secretary to send the package to you, and, well, she sent the wrong one.
0: Oh, I'm glad you told me. You know, I should have known you better.
3: Well, I have the package right here that she should have sent. Here, Miss Giggles. Happy birthday.
0: Well, thank you. May I open it now?
3: Oh, of course. Right ahead.
0: Oh, how nice. Just exactly what I need.
1: What is it?
3: A powder puff?
1: Well, that's more like you, Colin.
3: Do you like it, Miss Greenwood?
0: Oh, I love it. And what's more, it's something I can't accept and use. Judge, you're thoughtful and very sweet.
1: Oh, not very sweet. It's none of my business, but if your secretary sent Charlotte the wrong package, who was supposed to get the diamond earring?
3: Oh, go eat your peanut butter.
0: Oh, but he can't. It's all gone. It's all right, Judge, and you don't need to tell us who it
3: is. Nothing to conceal. I may conceal some words, but I won't conceal this fact. Those earrings don't belong to me. You know that fur farm over on the other side of the lake?
1: The place where they raised me?
3: Yes,
1: sure.
3: What? Well, a very wealthy lady from New York, a Mrs. D. Foster, visited the fur farm yesterday and picked out enough mink skins for a coat. In fact, several $1,000 worth. She's taking them with her when she leaves tonight on the 7 o'clock train.
0: Oh, wealthy visitor, eh?
3: Oh, yes. Millions, no doubt. And yet, with it all, she's an utterly charming person.
0: Charming?
1: Look, will you get to the point of the story? What has this utterly charming person got to do with the earrings?
3: I'm coming to that poon at Brittle.
1: Well, come on, powder puff.
3: Well, that's better. Now, look, she found that she hadn't enough cash on hand to pay for it. So she asked if she could take them and send the money from New York. Well, since they're my clients, the fur people asked my advice, and I suggested that Mrs. D. Foster might give us something for security.
1: Oh, smart boy.
3: Oh, please. Whereupon, she snatched off her valuable diamond earrings and practically threw them in my face.
0: Well, you said she was charming, utterly charming.
3: Well, I can see why she was upset. She undoubtedly had charge accounts everywhere in New York. But I'll return the diamond earrings as soon as the fur people receive their money. And meanwhile, Miss Greenwood, may I have the earrings back?
0: Of course, I'll give them to you right after lunch.
3: Lunch?
0: Mm-hmm. You say, I hope it's almost ready. Well...
1: Good, I'm certainly hungry. Haven't had a thing to eat all day.
0: Yes, that peanut brittle does give you an appetite, doesn't it? And you'll stay, Judge, won't you?
3: Well, all right, though I'll feel easier when I get those earrings back in my safe. You know, Mrs. E. Foster said they weren't insured.
0: They were not insured?
3: Oh.
0: That's very funny.
1: Well, you know, those wealthy people, they...
2: Oh, hello, everybody.
0: Oh, Barbara, I was hoping you'd be back soon.
2: Hello, Judge Cronin. Mr. Anderson.
4: Oh, good afternoon, Barbara.
1: Hello, Barbara.
0: If you boys would like to wait in the dining room, I'll be in there in just a minute.
4: Oh, of course. Come on, Anderson.
1: Boy, am I star.
0: Barbara, did you have a nice time?
2: Well, no, not as nice as I expected at all.
0: Oh, that's too bad. Oh, Barbara, dear, take your scarf off, won't you?
2: Oh, my hair looks terrible, Aunt Charlotte. The windows were all open in the bus and it blew so. That's why I had to put the scarf on.
0: Is that the real reason you don't want to take your scarf off?
2: No. No, it isn't. Oh, Aunt Charlotte, I've been very unhappy and so, well, uncomfortable. That's why I came home so early.
0: Yes?
2: I wanted to look so nice. And they looked so pretty when I tried them on before I left, and I was afraid to ask you if I could wear them.
0: Are you talking about the diamond earrings, Barbara?
2: You know I took them, Aunt Charlotte. You knew all the time, and they spoiled everything. I found out that I can't be happy when I've done something wrong.
0: Barbara, if you found out that no happiness can come from coveting something that belongs to someone else, or from borrowing things without permission, you've learned a valuable lesson.
2: Oh, you're wonderful. You could have been very angry.
0: Oh, nonsense. We won't mention it again, dear. Now, take off your scarf and let me see how pretty those earrings look on you.
2: All right. There. I always wondered how it would feel to wear real diamond earrings, and I guess I...
0: Barbara!
2: What's the matter? Why are you looking at me that way?
0: The diamond in one of the earrings is gone.

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0: Now to resume our story. Intending to send her something else as a birthday gift, Judge Cronin, by mistake, sent Charlotte a pair of diamond earrings which he was holding for a client as security. By the time the mistake was discovered, Barbara borrowed the earrings without permission and is now wildly searching for the diamond which he lost out of one earring. Now it's about 4:30 on the same afternoon and in the Boston home.
1: Is that you, Barbara?
2: Oh, yes, Aunt Charlotte. Oh, I've looked all over and I didn't find the diamond.
3: Oh, well, sit down, dear.
2: Gladys and I went over her house from top to bottom. Not a trace of it. Oh, why was I so careless and thoughtless?
3: Well, dear, I called Jack and he got off work so he could try and find the bus you rode on. Mr. Anderson and Robert are searching the streets right this minute.
2: Oh, but it's like trying to find a needle in a haystack. What's the use?
3: Darling, the worst way to find a needle in a haystack is to sit down on the job.
2: Oh, Aunt Charlotte, I haven't sat down a minute. I've looked everywhere. This is all my fault, everything. I'm going upstairs.
4: Darling, soap. Water. Soap.
3: Mr. Anderson, it is Mr. Anderson, isn't it?
4: Oh, what a day. Am I a mess?
3: Well, don't be so modest. What happened to you?
4: Well, Charlotte, you asked me to go out and look for a diamond, didn't you?
3: Yes, but I didn't ask you to dig a new mine.
4: Barbara said she waited for the bus at the corner of 3rd and Main. There's a grating in the sidewalk on that corner.
3: Oh, I see, and you thought...
4: Yeah. I got down on my hands and knees, and sure enough, down at the bottom, I saw something shining. So I got a piece of chewing gum and a string.
3: Oh, I can't believe it.
4: But I got a piece of string?
3: But you got a piece of chewing gum. Did you fish out whatever it was?
4: No, it wouldn't work. So I took up the grating.
3: Oh, that heavy grating?
4: Well, the cop at the corner helped me. But just as he got it up...
3: Yes?
4: He fell in.
3: Oh, no.
4: Oh, yes. The hole was so deep I couldn't reach him, so I told him, jump up and grab my hand.
3: Well, did he jump up and grab your hand?
4: Yeah. You know, Charlotte, those holes are awfully tight for two people.
3: Well, did you find what it was? It was shining.
4: Mm-hmm. The cop's whistle that he lost last year. He was very glad to get it back, too. They don't make them anymore.
3: Gee, Mr. Anderson, did you have any luck?
4: No, Jack. Oh,
3: me neither.
4: Miss Charlotte, I've got to go, please.
3: Oh, Jack, you didn't find anything? Not a thing? Well, I found a lot of things, but no diamonds. I found the bus that Barbara was on, all right, and the driver and I looked under every seat and in every corner. All we found was a lot of hairpins and an old ticket punch that he lost last year.
5: I bet he was glad to get the ticket punch back.
3: Yeah, they don't make them anymore.
5: Yeah.
3: Well, Judge Cronin...
6: What a terrible afternoon I've had. First with three clients, a single woman who wants to get married, a married woman who wants to get single, and an old maid who doesn't know what she wants. And then more arguing with that Mrs. DeFoster.
3: Oh, not the utterly, utterly charming Mrs. DeFoster.
6: Oh, that woman is... Well, I've certainly changed my opinion of her. You know that she called me...
3: Oh, Jack, will you go upstairs and freshen up a bit, please?
2: Huh? Oh, okay, Aunt Charlotte.
3: Now, what did Mrs. DeFoster say, Judge?
6: Well, Miss Greenwood, I can't repeat her exact words, not in front of a lady. But when I came to her suite at the hotel, she was packing those mink furs, incidentally. You know, she's leaving on the 7 o'clock train. And when I told her about losing the diamond...
3: Well,
6: she said that if the diamond isn't replaced by the time she pays for the furs, she'll bring silk for $5,000. And you know, the earrings aren't in charge.
3: Yes, sir. Yes, you've said that once before, you know. I'm beginning to get an idea. Give me those earrings.
6: What are you going to do?
3: I'm going downtown to replace that missing diamond myself. Right now.
6: But, Miss Greenwood, that isn't fair. It'll cost you thousands of dollars.
2: Hey, guess what I found.
3: Hey, Robert, what? You didn't.
2: I'm looking all the gutters between here and the mirror itself.
6: Yeah?
2: Just guess what I found.
3: Well, go on, tell us.
2: Look, a real life frog.
6: A frog.
3: Now, don't tell me they don't make them anymore.
6: Darn.

0: good. It's 6 o'clock.
1: Well, I can't understand why Aunt Charlotte isn't back yet.
2: Well, gee whiz, it takes time to buy a real genuine diamond.
3: That is the most ridiculous idea I ever heard of. Cronin, why did you let her do it?
4: Well, I did try to argue her out of...
0: Well, who tried to argue who out of what?
1: Oh, Aunt Charlotte, we've been waiting for you.
0: Is everybody here?
3: Yeah, but I don't know why.
1: Did you get the diamond?
0: I certainly did, and here it is.
5: But, gee, it's a perfect match for the other one.
2: Boy, they sure look pretty together.
3: How much did it cost?
1: Oh, Aunt Charlotte, I don't know how I'll ever repay you for this.
0: Well, we'll talk about that later.
3: How much did it cost?
1: Aunt Charlotte, can you come to the dining room now? We've got a surprise for you.
0: Well, in a minute, dear. I want to talk to Judge Cronin and Mr. Anderson.
1: Oh, all right. Come on, Jack and Bobby. We'll light it.
6: Hey, I'll get to hold the match.
3: Oh, Charlotte, how much did it cost?
7: Yes, Miss Greenwood. While you were out, we decided that we ought to share part of it.
3: Yeah, we thought we'd kind of help
7: out. Yeah, sure, as the contributor.
0: Mm-hmm. Boys, are you telling me that you'd like to share part of the expense of the diamond?
3: Yes.
0: Mm-hmm. Well, that's very generous of you. Mm-hmm. I'll let you pay one-third each.
3: Oh, no, not that much.
0: Well, don't look so pale, boys. This imitation diamond will cost you $15 a piece.
7: You mean you bought a fake diamond and not the real one?
3: You can't do that.
0: Boys, I found out the other diamond was an imitation.
7: not a real diamond?
0: No. It was a well-cut white sapphire, which means that the utterly charming lady, Mrs. DeForester, likes a diamond, is an imitation, too.
7: What?
0: Judge, I began to be suspicious when she threw the earrings in your face.
7: But I thought that was just indignation.
0: Oh, no. That was a very clever ruse to keep you from asking questions.
7: Yes. Yes, and to keep me from finding out that she wasn't a wealthy woman at all.
0: Besides, all the wealthy women I've ever known in my life are very careful to keep their jewels insured.
3: Look, I don't get this. What is this woman trying to do?
0: Well, she's trying to leave town on the 7 o'clock train.
3: Yes, with thousands of dollars worth of furs, which she'll never pay for.
7: A professional swindle.
3: Yes. Cronin, we better report this to the police.
0: I reported it an hour ago, as soon as I made sure the diamond was an imitation. Now, they are waiting for Mrs. DeForest at the station right now.
7: Oh, Miss Greenwood, I can't tell you how much I owe you. You saved us all some serious embarrassment and expense, too.
3: Well, there is that $15.
7: Oh, yes.
3: That's all right. I have to get back to the office.
7: I'll go with you, Anderson.
0: Oh, won't you come in the dining room first and see my birthday cake?
3: Oh, Charlotte, how did you guess you got a birthday cake?
0: Well, the children said they were going to light something. Of course, it could be a bonfire. What with snow in July. Well, come on, boys.
6: Happy birthday, Aunt Charlotte.
0: Oh, what a lovely cake.
1: We know it's kind of small, Aunt Charlotte, but we were so busy this afternoon we forgot all about it.
2: It's the last one the bakery had.
5: We forgot the candles, too, but we found one down in the basement.
2: Yeah, the one the plumber left here when he fixed the heater.
0: Oh, children, it's the most beautiful cake I ever saw. And the best part of it is that one candle.
5: One candle?
0: I'm a child again.
3: Come on, everybody, all together.

0: Charlotte Greenwood will be back in a moment. Meanwhile, I want to remind you again, the next time you buy a card for any occasion, look on the back for the identifying words, a Hallmark card. 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
1: Friend, I think there's one thing that most of us women do. When we taste some new and delicious food at a friend's house, we like to write down the recipe and take it home. Isn't that so? But there's another recipe you might write down today. It isn't one to take back home. It's one to send away. Write down some friendly, helpful thoughts for someone that you know. Write down the news of you and yours. Or just write down, hello. Write down the things you know will bring that someone happiness. Then, on the envelope, write down that somebody's address. A funny sort of recipe? That all depends. For what you've written down is just a recipe for friends. And now, until next Sunday at the very same time, this is Charlotte Greenwood saying...

Scarlet Greenwood Show is written by Jack Hasty and D.H. 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In the regular cast today with Miss Greenwood were Charles Cantor, John Brown, and Edward Ryan, who appeared through the courtesy of 20th Century Fox. 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
1: 31 and a half, 32, 33, 35, 40, and 10 is 50, and 50 is a pound. 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
4: Now, Gangbusters, presented in cooperation with police and federal law enforcement departments throughout the United States, the only national program that brings you authentic police case histories.

0: fishing knife brought detectives face to face with the unknown killer.
1: Gangbusters has asked the Honorable William T. Fitzgibbons, Chief of Detectives of the Buffalo, New York Police Department, to narrate by proxy tonight's case. Chief Fitzgibbons, you told me it's very seldom that police have to cope with the kind of murder mystery typical of detective fiction.
2: That's right, Don Gardner. Nearly all murders are crimes committed in the heat of passion, with the killer easily identifiable and easily apprehended. Or they are felony murders committed during the course of a robbery or burglary.
1: Well, Chief Fitzgibbons, I know you're going to tell us how Buffalo detectives recently conducted their investigation into a particularly brutal and baffling murder. So why don't you start right in?
2: All right, Bob. Suppose we begin in Buffalo about 2:30 one morning, somewhat more than a year ago. The screaming siren of Lieutenant Edwin Grounder's squad car broke the silence of the night as it pulled to a stop in front of a rooming house on Main Street, where, despite the lateness of the hour, a sizable crowd had gathered.
3: Stay with the car, man.
4: Right, Lieutenant.
3: Okay, police officer, coming through.
4: All right,
3: coming
4: through. There's nothing to see. Go on, Holmes.
5: Hello, Lieutenant.
3: What is it, O'Neill?
5: One of the roomers stabbed to death. Guy about 60 named Gahagan.
3: Who's upstairs?
5: Sergeant Clank is in charge.
3: Okay.
4: All right, folks, stand back, please. Go on, hold on.
6: Hello, Lieutenant.

0: And Clank is in charge.
1: Okay.
2: All right, folks, stand back, please. Go on, hold on this.
3: Hello, Lieutenant.
1: Well, hello, Admiral. You got trouble again, huh?
3: That such a thing should happen to me, Lieutenant.
1: What do you mean, Admiral? Do you? You talk like you're the victim.
3: I run a respectable rooming house, Lieutenant.
1: Okay, I'll take your word for it. Where's the detective in charge?
3: Upstairs, room 10. Here, I'll show you.
1: I can find it. Didn't he tell you to get in your own room and stay there until you were called for?
3: He asked me to bring this room register.
1: All right, come along.
3: What a mess. What a mess.
1: Who is this Cahagan, anyway?
3: 9 years he roomed with me. 9 years.
1: Well, I guess you lost a good roomer, Abel.
3: Well, there. That's room 10.
1: Yeah.
3: Such a thing.
1: Okay, wait here. Sergeant Clank?
4: Oh, Lieutenant. Some mess, isn't it?
1: Yeah.
4: You got that register, Emil?
3: Yeah, sure. I got it right here.
4: Okay, let's have it.
3: Here it is.
4: All right, Emil. Back downstairs to your room. Wait for me, call.
3: Oh, sure, I'll wait. What else am I going to do? What a mess.
4: Want to look around, Lieutenant?
1: Yeah.
4: This is the ambulance surgeon from General Hospital, Dr. Hoffman, Lieutenant Grondick.
5: Hello, Lieutenant.
1: Doctor? What's it look like, Sergeant?
4: Dead on arrival. Stabbed several times with a short-bladed knife, looks like. Also kicked and beaten. There's no telling now which came first.
1: You'd better stick around until the medical examiner gets here, Doctor.
5: Okay.
1: Is this the way you found the room, Clint?
4: This is it.
1: Whoever did the job sure was looking for something.
4: Yeah. Look at these floorboards. Must have thought there was a loose one.
3: Oh, didn't see that before.
4: Well, what do you know?
1: Let's see that.
4: Heel off a woman's shoe.
1: Oh. Doesn't look like a woman's work, does it?
4: Yeah. Hey, come to think of it, there was a strange woman in the house tonight. She knocked on almost every door.
1: Is that so? This lift came off a spike heel, wouldn't you say?
4: Offhand, yeah.
1: Do you want to give me what you have, Clark?
4: Sure. Oh, first we found another room that was pretty much messed up, too. Room 1.
1: Who lives there?
4: Nobody. Empty.
1: Empty? Well, let's have a look.
4: Stick around, Doctor.
6: That's
4: odd. We'll be right back. Room 1's at the end of the hall.
1: First, give me a rundown on what you've got.
4: Oh, yeah, sure. James Gahagan, age 62, resident here 9 years. Employed as a janitor at St. Paul's Church. Lived frugally, no known enemies, few friends. Supposed to have been loaded with cash, probably what they were after, and got.
1: What about the woman?
4: Well, she knocked at a couple of doors a little after midnight. She was looking for a Bob somebody. She's about 30, red hair, wearing a black vest, long black gloves, and high-heeled suede pumps.
1: That the lift could have come off out.
4: That's right. Nobody ever heard of this Bob she was supposed to be looking for.
1: Well, it might have been just a stall to find Gahagan's room. Well, let's have a look at number 1.
4: All right. Emil told me Gahagan had one friend, much younger, a cab driver named Jackie Regal.
1: Uh-huh.
4: Played a lot of chess together, it seems. Emil says he didn't like the looks of the guy.
1: Well, that makes it even. I don't like the looks of Emil.
4: I'll get the light.
1: Well.
4: Ever see such a mess? Besides room 10, I mean?
1: Emil says this room is unoccupied?
4: Since Friday. Guy named Horner had it moved to Syracuse.
1: Well, they really did a job on the floorboards in here, too.
4: Maybe they thought this was Gahagan's room.
1: No, the closet's empty. There's no linen on the bed. Anybody would have known this room was unoccupied.
4: That's why I sent Emil for the register, to see who occupied the room before. They could have hidden something and come back for it.
1: And why should they kill Gahagan?
4: Well, maybe what they hid was gone. Maybe they thought Gahagan took it.
1: We'll see.
7: Lieutenant.
1: Oh, come in, O'Neill.
7: I think we've got the knife that did the trick.
4: Yep. That looks like it.
7: I found it in the alleyway between this house and the next, practically under Emil's window.
4: Uh-huh. You see?
1: Not so fast, Sergeant.
4: Well, Emil's are way up on my list. He could have had his eye on Gahagan for a long time.
1: And why do you have to go to all the trouble in this room?
4: Well, cover up.
1: Well, maybe. That knife looks like the kind fishermen use.
7: There was lots of fishermen, Lieutenant.
1: Well, we'll put some men to tracing it in the morning. Clank.
4: Yeah?
1: Your job is the redhead.
4: Gotcha.
1: O'Neill?
8: Yep.
1: Gahagan had a friend. Jackie Rigo, cab driver. They played chess together. Find him and have a talk with him.
9: Just a second, you.
10: Oh, me?
9: Yeah. I want a word with you.
10: Well, you'll have to wait, brother. Mike Brown, the check is probably booked.
9: You're Jackie Rigo?
10: That's right.
9: I'm a police officer.
10: A police officer?
9: William O'Neill, Detective Division.
10: Oh.
9: You're a friend of James Gahagan's?

0: That's right. What's the matter?
1: You played a lot of chess together, huh?
0: What happened?
1: Your friend is dead.
0: Oh, no.
1: Somebody stuck a knife in him, looking for his dough.
0: Oh, gee, that's awful.
1: Did Gahagan ever tell you he hid a lot of money in his rooms?
0: No, he never told me, but there was some talk. Hey, wait a minute. You don't think I had anything to do with it?
1: Did you?
0: Listen, I've been working. I've been pushing this hack all night.
1: Let's see your call sheet.
0: Well, sure, that proves it. Here.
1: All right, come on, Jackie. Let's take a ride downtown.
0: Oh, why?
1: It says here, 1:10, you had a call to Genesee and Eureka Place. Not another fare after that until 2:15.
0: So what? Business was slow.
1: I'll tell you so what. Gahagan was killed about 1:30. You have a little explaining to do about that time lag in your call sheet. Let's go.
2: Lieutenant, why can't I go home now? Please.
3: There's a few things we'd like straightened out, Emil.
2: Well, my room and house business. Nobody's there to take care of the place.
3: Would you call this redhead pretty, Emil?
2: Pretty, not pretty. Who knows? It was dark in the hall.
3: You heard that James Gahagan kept a lot of cash in his room.
2: I heard nothing. My room is business of their own.
3: See that knife there? Is it yours?
2: I never go fishing.
3: If you never go fishing, how do you know it's a fisherman's knife?
2: Well, somebody said so.
4: I've got the cab driver, Jackie Rigo, out here.
3: Go ahead, bring him in on there.
4: Inside, Jackie.
5: There he is. That's him. That's the one.
0: The one that what?
5: He knew about Gahagan's money. They played chess.
0: I'm not
5: chess. He wanted Gahagan's money.
0: Listen here,
4: that's enough, Jackie.
3: Now, I want straight answers from both of you. If I don't get straight answers, I'll ask the district attorney to hold you both as material witnesses. You understand that, don't you?
0: Well, I got nothing to hide.
5: Yeah, nothing to hide.
0: If you don't cut it out,
5: all right, shut up.
0: I'm willing to cooperate, Lieutenant.
3: And you, Emil? Well,
2: sure, Lieutenant. I always cooperate.
3: Now, just a second. Lieutenant Grounder.
6: Clank, can you step outside a second, Lieutenant?
3: Something on the redhead?
6: No, but just as good.
3: I'll be right out. Stick here with these two on there.
4: Right.
3: Be right back. What is it, Frank?
7: Guess who lived in room 1 a year ago, according to the register?
3: Who?
7: Do you remember that string of house burglaries last year?
3: Yeah.
7: You remember we figured it to be a guy named Ken Snyder and we couldn't nail him with the goods?
3: Snyder occupied room 1?
7: Nobody else.
3: Uh-huh.
7: Now, you remember he got a year for car theft and after Snyder went away, the burglary stopped?
3: Yeah.
7: All right. He's out now. Been out for 2 weeks.
3: You think maybe he hid the swag from those house burglaries in room 1 and it was there until last night?
7: When he could have gone back for it and decided to kill 2 birds with 1 stone, the other bird being Gahagan.
3: Mm-hmm. Was room 1 searched when this Ken Snyder was suspected of the burglary?
7: It was, but the burglary squad says they didn't look under the floorboard.
3: Any idea where Snyder is now?
7: We can start checking. What about those two in there?
3: Well, I've got a few more questions to ask them. Then I'm going to turn them out on the street in about 15 minutes. Put men on both of them.
7: Got you, Lieutenant.
3: And you, Clank. You get me that redhead.
8: So, Don, Lieutenant Edwin F. Grounder, in charge of Buffalo detectives investigating the murder of James Gahagan, had 4 likely suspects, any one of whom might turn out to be the guilty party. But the list of suspects was soon to increase, and the mysterious killer came very near eluding police before their trap was sprung.
9: While you were telling us, Chief Fitzgibbons, that Buffalo, New York detectives investigating the mystery murder of James Gahagan had several suspects under consideration.
8: That's right, Don, but 2 of these remain to be located. Ken Snyder, the ex-convict who a year before had occupied room 1, and the mysterious red-haired woman. Detectives were not aware of the fact at the time, but the red-haired woman was Kate Coogan, a nightclub hostess. And that afternoon, she was sitting in the living room of her apartment on Elm Street, reading a magazine. There was a knock at the door. Although hardly dressed for visitors, Kate went to answer.
10: Okay, take it easy. Yeah, who is it?
11: It's Emil. Open up.
10: Oh, go home, will you?
11: You know what's good for you. You'll open up.
10: All right, just a second. I thought I told you off last night.
12: Yeah, but a lot's happened since last night. Why did you kill him, Kate?
10: Kill him? Me?
12: Well, maybe not you. Maybe somebody with you.
10: Hey, just watch who you're accusing, Amy. You're the one always talking about Gahagan's dough.
12: The cops are looking for you.
10: Yeah, well, let them look.
12: I didn't tell them nothing. I didn't tell them nothing at all.
10: What do you want, a bunch of roses?
12: I'll be nice to me, Kate, and I'll never tell them nothing.
10: Just get away from me, you slime.
12: Kate.
10: Guess you understand that.
12: You didn't have to hit me.
10: Go on, tell the cops. Tell them anything you like. You're afraid. You're afraid because I bet my bottom dollar you're the guy that gave it to Gahagan.
12: That's a lie.
10: Yeah? Go on, Emil. Get out.
12: Be nice to me, Kate, or I will tell the cops.
10: Tell them anything you like. I got a good story.
12: Yeah.
10: I was a little drunk. I was looking for Bob, so I gave the cab driver your address instead of his. That's logical, ain't it?
12: Yeah, but how are you going to explain how you lost part of your shoe in Gahagan's room?
10: How, huh? I didn't lose nothing.
12: Didn't you? Well, the cops got it.
10: Well... I did stop in to say hello.
12: Yeah.
10: But I didn't kill him. I had nothing to do with it. Now get out of here, Emil, before I kill you.
12: Oh, now me too.
10: Get out.
12: All right, I'll go, but take a tip. You better be nice to me.
9: Lieutenant Grounder.
6: Hello, Lieutenant. Sergeant Blake. You think we've got the redhead
9: for you? Oh, good work. Who is this redhead?
6: My name is Kate Coogan, Lieutenant. She's still in our apartment.
9: Lieutenant. Hold on a second, Clint.
1: I located the guy who's been running with Ken Snyder.
9: Nice going on him.
1: And he's officialed.
9: Uh-huh. All right, Clint. Bring Kate Coogan in.
6: You bet, Jim. About 20 minutes to see you.
9: Now, who is the friend of Snyder's, O'Neill?
1: Harry Kennedy, a big guy. He's a puddler at Republic Steel. No criminal record, but a fisherman.
9: What's his connection with Snyder?
1: The two of them have been around a lot together since Snyder got out. Make the bars, you know.
9: Any trace of Snyder?
1: No, but Kennedy ought to know where we can put our hands on him.
9: All right, pick Kennedy up.
1: I can get him right after he finishes work.
10: Yeah, who is it?
13: Kate Coogan.
10: Who is it?
13: A police officer. Open the door.
10: All right, just a second.
13: Hello, Kate.
10: What do you want with me?
13: You mean you haven't any idea?
10: I haven't.
13: Suppose you invite me in, we'll talk about it.
10: Come in if you want to.
13: How long have you known Emil?
10: He's a pest.
13: But you went visiting at his rooming house last night.
10: I was looking for a friend of mine, Bob. I got mixed up and gave the cab driver Emil's address.
13: Must have had Emil on your mind.
10: I was a little drunk.
13: You know there was a murder there?
10: Yeah, I heard.
13: How many times before last night were you in Gahagan's room?
10: Never. Not last night, not ever. I didn't even know him.
13: So you never met Gahagan?
10: Well, I just told you.
13: Now, Kate, think you might save yourself a lot of trouble.
10: Okay. I met him. Just because I met him don't mean I had anything to do with getting him killed.
13: And what time was it you stopped in his room?
10: I wasn't in his room, I told you.
13: How many pairs of shoes do you own, Kate?
10: 1,000. How should I know?
13: Do you mind if I look them over?
10: Sure I mind. If you want to look at shoes, go to a shoe store.
13: All I have to do is call downtown. They'll be out here in half an hour with a search warrant.
10: Okay, I saw Gahagan.
13: I thought you...
10: But I didn't kill him. I had nothing to do with it.
13: You lost a heel lift in his room.
10: I don't know where I lost it. I lost it.
13: It was in his room. You still got those shoes?
10: Well, I don't throw out brand new pumps, not the way prices are today.
13: You would have if you had the chance.
10: Okay, so I would have.
13: Who was it with you last night? Where's this Bob?
10: Look, there was nobody with me, and Bob had nothing to do with it. Lots of the roomers saw me. They saw me alone. I didn't have nothing to do with it. I was looking for Bob. I made a mistake in the houses.
13: Yeah, let's see. Come on. Let's get those shoes and take a ride.
14: Hi there. Can I buy you a drink?
13: Who are you?
14: You're Kennedy, huh?
13: So I'm Kennedy.
14: I'm looking for Ken Snyder. Seen him around?
13: I don't know any Snyder.
14: That's funny. I heard you were pals. I heard you got chummy just after Snyder got out of Elmira.
13: You heard wrong.
14: Well, as long as you don't know where Snyder is, you'll do.
13: Go on, buddy. Hit the ties. I like to drink alone.
14: Come on, I'll give you a lift downtown.
13: I ain't going downtown.
14: I'm a police officer.
13: Yeah?
14: Yeah. I think you better come along with me.
13: Now, wait a minute.
14: Take it easy, Kennedy. You'll likely get something you're not looking for. Okay, let's go. We'll see how long you keep me. Yeah, we'll see.

0: Okay, Lieutenant. They're all out there waiting.
1: You suppose they thought about it long enough, Colt?
0: Well, none of them's getting any happier.
1: Yeah.
0: Jackie and him are about to jump on each other, and Kate's getting as red as her hair.
1: What about Kennedy?
0: Hasn't said a word.
1: Still won't open up about Snyder.
0: Says he doesn't know any Snyder. That's all.
1: Okay. Let's get started on him.
0: Ladies first.
1: I think I'd like to get better acquainted with Mr. Kennedy.
0: Okay, Lieutenant.
2: All right, quiet, Oliver, quiet. Sit down.
3: Sergeant said sit down. Go ahead.
0: Okay, Kennedy. Inside.
4: Hey, what about me? I work pretty late.
5: Oh, no,
3: quiet.
0: About time I got some consideration. Inside, Kennedy. You'll get plenty of consideration. Lieutenant Grounder has a few questions.
6: I don't know what you got me down here for. I don't know nothing about this deal.
1: Sit down, Kennedy.
6: I can stand.
0: The lieutenant said sit down.
1: Yeah. Oh, that's better. You'll be more comfortable.
6: Who can be comfortable in a police station?
1: All right, Kennedy, I guess you know you're in a jam.
6: What kind of jam? I told you I didn't know any Snyder guy.
1: Kennedy, we've been doing a little bit of checking. If you don't know anything, I do.
6: Okay, if you're so smart, you tell me something.
1: Snyder and you got pretty chummy, huh?
6: I don't know any Snyder.
1: He told you he was an ex-con. He told you he had a lot of jewelry and cash hidden under the floorboards of a rooming house. Loot from burglaries he pulled before he went away.
6: What are you giving me?
1: Snyder offered you half, didn't he? Half if you'd break into the room with him. And to make things even more attractive, he told you about the supposed miser, Gehagen, who lived in room 10. You could really make a night of it.
6: Got no right accusing me.
1: So you and Snyder went to Gehagen's room. This is your knife. Snyder told you to kill him. You stabbed him 3 times with this knife.
6: No, I couldn't.
1: With this fishing knife that you bought on June 3rd at Miller's Hardware.
6: Who are you trying to scare? Where'd you find all this out?
1: From the party that knows best. Besides you.
6: Got Snyder in jail.
1: I didn't say that.
6: You got him, haven't you?
1: Why should I tell you?
6: He thinks he's going to get out easy by laying everything off on me. He's crazy.
1: It was all his idea.
6: Sure, it was his idea. I was roped in.
1: Are you ready to tell us all about it and the truth?
6: Yeah, I'll tell you. He thinks he's going to put anything over on me.
1: First, you can tell us where Snyder lives.
6: I don't know where he lives. He's got a cousin on Elm Street. Goes there sometimes. That's all. Hey, you don't have Snyder at all, do you?
1: No, but we'll get him.
6: You made me think you did.
0: Sit still, Kennedy.
6: Listen.
0: Sit still.
1: Okay. Sergeant Clank?
7: Yes, Lieutenant.
1: Get on Neil and start checking on Snyder's cousin.
0: Yeah. How'd you guess Kennedy's so right?
1: It was natural. With what we had, I just figured how it'd be if Kennedy and Snyder did do it. And they did. Now get going after Snyder.
0: You betcha. Right away.
1: Stay there. Hold it here. Not right in front of the house.
7: Right, Lieutenant.
0: Glad you got here, Lieutenant. We're all set.
1: You are sure it's Snyder?
0: Yeah, sure enough. Elgin made him from the picture. It was still daylight, and he got a good look.
1: Where's O'Neill?
0: Covering from the alley.
1: All right, Sergeant. Let's take the front door.
0: Right.
1: It's a good bet he knows we've got Kennedy. He's liable to be set for us.
0: It makes us even, Lieutenant. I'm set for him.
1: Okay, up to the door. And stand aside.
0: Looks like he's got all the lights turned off.
1: Yeah.
0: I don't care for this too much.
1: Knock again.
0: I guess say we try.
1: Hold it. Somebody's coming.
8: Yeah, what is it?
1: Open up. We're police officers.
8: What do you want?
1: Open up.
8: Yeah, sure.
1: Watch him, you cunt. Nice going,
0: Clint. Doesn't look like he wanted to cooperate.
1: Come on, let's get him in.
0: Yeah, Lieutenant. I'm kind of anxious to hear that singing contest between him and Kennedy.
9: That, Don, was how detectives of the Buffalo Police Department cleared a real-life murder mystery. Snyder and Kennedy are now serving maximum terms of life imprisonment at the New York State Prison at Attica.
10: Well, thank you, Chief Fitzgibbons.
1: And gangbusters, congratulations to all the Buffalo detectives who participated in the brilliant investigation leading to the arrest and conviction of these savage killers. Gangbusters! Tonight's case was dramatized by Stanley Niss and directed by William Sweets, with Myron McCormick and Walter Vaughn in leading roles. Don Gardner speaking. Gangbusters is a Phillips H. Lord production.
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0: Our star for this week is a member of the younger set of Hollywood's leading men. He's made a lot of people sit up and take notice lately, and we're predicting a great career for him. Movie fans have seen him recently in The Fabulous Dorseys, and we're proud to have him as our star this week. Here he is, William Lundigan.
1: Thank you, Les. I'm very happy to be with you.
0: Bill, now that you've been properly introduced, let's get on with the show. What do you say?
1: I'm ready and waiting, Les.
0: Just one thing before you step back into the wings. I'd like to have a little backstage chat with you after the show.
1: A pleasure, sir. A pleasure.
0: Fine, Bill, fine. After the show, we'll get some first-hand information about Bill Lundigan. Now, curtain going up. Places, everyone. Curtain. The curtain is up, and here's the play.

0: Would you bring me some more coffee, please, Stevens? Thank you.
1: Mr. Bassett, sir, shall I keep something warm for Mr. William?
0: Yes, I think I would. He should be down soon now. Have you brought my morning paper?
1: Yes, sir, I have it right here. Oh, this must be a trying time for brokerage houses, sir.
0: Yes, it is.
2: Good morning, good morning. Good morning, Stevens.
0: Good morning, William.
2: Anything left for a starving man to eat, Stevens?
1: Might I suggest juice, scrambled egg, sausage, and cup.
2: Ah, sounds fine. Lay it on, Stevens, old boy, lay it on.
1: Very well, sir. As your father used to say, a sound breakfast is the basis for a fruitful day.
0: William, while I have a chance to talk to you for once, I think I should tell you that Father would be very distressed with your behavior. He did leave his brokerage house to us in the estate, and I'm sure he'd feel it was up to us to run it.
1: Here you are, Mr. Williams, sir.
2: Thank you, Stevens. Thank you. Looks good.
0: That'll be all, Stevens.
1: Very good, sir.
0: Never talk family business in the presence of domestics. As I was saying, William, I think it's time you take a more active interest in what the firm is doing.
2: I've tried the office, John, and I just don't like it. I'm not cut out for that sort of work.
0: Well, it's high time you find something to do. You can't go on like this forever, you know.
2: Believe me, Johnny, as soon as I finish this cup of coffee, I'll rush right out and apply for a job.
0: Well, I don't have time to sit here and talk to you when you're in this mood. If you want to look at the situation in a serious light sometime, I shall be glad to discuss it with you.
2: If you don't hurry, you're going to miss the commuter train. You're 32 seconds behind schedule this morning.
0: Someday you'll learn that punctuality is a virtue.
3: there's a favor I want to ask of you, William. Eve Weston is expecting me for lunch at the Savoy. I was to meet her there at 1, and I can't make it. Will you meet her there and explain that I'm at another board meeting, but we'll call her this evening?
2: We certainly keep things in the family, don't we? Yep, I'll meet her. 1, you said, at the Savoy, eh?
3: Yes, thank you, William. Goodbye.
2: You're quite welcome. Oh, Stevens.
1: Were you calling me, Mr. William?
2: Yeah, how about some more coffee, and bring along some more of that.
1: You mean the marmalade, sir.
2: That's the item. Stevens.
1: Sir?
2: Did that new suit arrive from Blake's yesterday?
1: Oh, yes, sir. I hung it in your closet, sir. It's a very lovely suit, sir. Oh, I do admire your taste.
2: Thank you. Well, lay it out after you bring in the coffee, will you? And put out the rest of the tackle, too. Today I lunch with my brother's fiancée, and we must uphold the standard of the Boston Bassetts. Never let it be said that William Bassett III let them down.
1: Never, sir.

0: Nice of you to drop in, William. I'd begun to think you weren't coming.
1: I'm sorry to be late, Evie, but I got held up.
0: I'm sure you did. What did they take?
1: Evie, you're so cute. Now, look, I was on my way here in plenty of time, and then at the corner of Lexington and Oakhurst, I stopped to watch them putting in the foundations for that new store.
0: Oh, I never thought I'd be playing second fiddle to a construction company. But I suppose I should thank you for coming at all. John phoned and said you'd be here. He had a board meeting or something?
1: Yep. He's all business as usual. Tried for the 40th time to get me into that office this morning. I hate the place.
0: Bill, I've known you and your brother for almost 20 years, and I'm very fond of both of you.
1: That's good. Since you're going to marry John, it's always nice to have some affection for him.
0: But I get so furious with you. John has his faults, we know that. But at least he realizes that a man has responsibilities. He works, he runs his office well. The firm is making money. He's a substantial citizen.
1: He couldn't run a steam shovel.
0: And look at you. 2 years since you graduated from college, and you can't point to one constructive thing you've done. Not one. Oh, I get so mad, I don't know what to say.
1: Oh, now, wait a minute, Evie. Let's not go overboard. You're right, but why spoil our lunch?
0: Oh, see if you can't get the waiter's attention. I'm starved. I had planned on lunch, not high tea.
1: Waiter.
0: And talking of high tea reminds me. Will you drive me back to your place this afternoon? John wants to talk to me about some stock.
1: Be glad to. You know, that's what I like about you two lovebirds. Nothing mushy about you. You'll be discussing stock transactions on your honeymoon. Why don't you go to a nightclub once in a while?
0: Well, John thinks that...
1: Oh, fiddle-faddle. I know what John thinks. But I'm wondering what you really think. Are you going to marry this stuffed-shirt brother of mine and really be happy, or are you just going ahead with the plans because they're of such long-standing?
0: Oh, here's the waiter. What are you going to order?
1: Well, we certainly got out of that one neatly, didn't we? Well, I suppose it's none of my business anyhow. We'll have the chicken a la Francois, a chef salad, and two coffees. And would you bring the coffee now, please? Now, what were we saying, Evie?
0: I don't remember.
1: Oh, I see what you mean. Well, we'll let it go, but eat heartily, my pet. You and your loved one are going to have a hard afternoon over piles of gilt-edged securities.

0: Good afternoon, Miss Weston, Mr. Williams.
1: Hi, Stevens. John come in yet?
0: No, sir, but he called a few minutes ago, sir, and he said that he would be home shortly. He said that,
1: He was detained at the office, but would be here as soon as possible.
0: Precisely, sir.
1: Well, let's go into the den, Evie, and I'll whip up a fast drink before Scrooge arrives.
0: Mr. Williams, sir.
1: Yes?
0: There's a gentleman in the front room, sir. He says your Uncle Harry, sir.
1: My Uncle Harry? I don't know of any Uncle Harry. Oh, well, I suppose I better see him. Evie, why don't you come along and meet Uncle Harry, too?
2: Well, well, well, well, good to see you. John Bassett and his lovely little wife.
1: Uncle Harry, I presume.
2: It's good to see you, my boy. It's good to see you. And how are you, Mrs. Bassett?
3: I'm not Mrs. Bassett. I'm Eve Weston.
1: And I'm William Bassett, Uncle Harry.
2: Oh, well, I guess I'm a little premature, huh? So you two aren't married yet. Well, suppose it's just a matter of time.
1: Look, Uncle Harry, I'm William Bassett, and this is Eve Weston, my brother John's fiancée.
2: Yeah. You certainly got things mixed up, haven't you?
1: Yes, you certainly are. I mean, we are.
2: Well, I'm awful glad to see you, my boy. You're just the one that can help me. Now, I know we haven't met before. I'm your Aunt Maud's big brother, and since we're all in the family, I might as well come right to the point. I don't believe in beating around the bush. I want $50,000.
3: That's not beating around the bush.
2: I don't know how much you know about me, John, my boy.
1: William, Uncle Harry.
2: But I own a large hunk of land in the Dakotas. I got kind of a corporation out there, a few head of cattle, and what I need now is a few more. couldn't figure out how to get them unless I had some more money. And I thought to myself, I'll just run up to Boston and see my nephew, John Bassett.
1: Look, Uncle Harry, you've got the wrong one. I'm William. My brother John is the one who can help you out with this sort of thing.
2: Well, now, what difference does that make? Which brother does the work? Your father left the business to both of you. You know how to do it, don't you, boy?
3: Well, of course he does. What is it you want, Uncle Harry?
2: Well, now, I had in mind kind of floating a loan of some kind or making a stock issue. I don't understand these things at all. But what I need is money. And you're just the fellow that can fix things up for me.
1: Well, you really should wait until John gets here, Uncle Harry.
3: Go ahead, Bill. This is what I was talking about. Here's your chance.
2: Yeah, how was that again?
3: I was just telling William not to wait for John to come home.
2: Yes, that's right, too. You're right. I've heard that your brother doesn't take too much interest in the business. I want to talk with the active member of the firm, you see, the go-getter. I don't have much time. I don't believe in beating around the bush.
1: Wish there was a bush here. I'd at least have something to hang on to.
2: I didn't quite get that, son. What was that you said?
3: He said, why don't the two of you go down to the office? You could work out things there.
2: Yes, now that's what I like. Right to the point. Well, let's get going. By the way, when did you two say you're getting married now? Might be able to stay over for the wedding. I don't believe in long engagements. You get to the point.
1: Evie and I aren't getting married, Uncle Harry.
2: Oh, what's the matter? You have a fight? Nothing to it. Just make up. Don't let some little thing spoil your future happiness. Go ahead, kiss the girl. Then let's get on downtown. I'll get my hat. I must have left it out in the hall.
1: I'll be with you in a minute, Uncle Harry. I never thought that anyone like that lived outside of fiction.
3: Bill, this is your chance. Go ahead down to the office. You can still get there before it closes. Get the manager to help you out.
1: All right, I'll go downtown with him, but I don't know.
2: You ain't got a kiss yet. It'll have to wait. Come on, son. Let's get going.
3: He'll be right along, Uncle Harry. Go along, Bill. I'll stay here and talk with John when he comes back.
1: I go, but I shall return. Oh, gosh, Eve, this is awful. I feel like I was caught in a threshing machine made in North Dakota.
4: Uncle Harry? I can't seem to recall any Uncle Harry.
3: Well, he seemed to know you and William. Although he did get us all mixed up. He had me married to William for a while.
4: Well, I can't see anything funny in that, Eve. But what are they doing now?
3: As far as I know, they're at your office trying to figure out some way for Uncle Harry to raise $50,000.
4: You mean William is actually at the office? Well, I must say... Trying to do what?
3: Trying to raise $50,000. Uncle Harry needs it to buy more cattle for his ranch.
4: What kind of credentials did this Uncle Harry have?
3: As a matter of fact, I don't know. He came and went so fast that neither William nor I thought of asking.
2: Now all we have to do is find ourselves a good herd of cattle. Oh, hello there. Now, you must be John. You must be Willie's brother, John.
4: I am, sir. Glad to know you.
2: Well, Willie boy and I just got everything fixed.
4: Fixed? What do you mean? William, what have you been doing?
1: You know, I'm beginning to see something to this job after all. We just made $50,000 in an afternoon and didn't have to do much more than sign our names.
4: What are you two talking about? What have you done?
2: Well, now, I don't quite understand it myself, but the young fella here, he's quite a boy. Yes, sir, he's quite a boy. The nice old fella down there at the office and Willie had a few words, and then they had me sign my name a few times and handed me a check for my $50,000.
4: Less commission.
2: Less commission. Now I can get on home, buy them cattle.
4: Wait a minute. Wait. Huh? Let me get this straight.
2: Yeah.
4: Do you mean you've issued stock on this cow farm you have out there in Dakota?
1: That's what we did. Your manager at the firm said that if the owners sanctioned it, the firm could underwrite the issue, and after a few phone calls, everything was all set.
4: Oh, you fool, you stupid dolt. Do you mean to tell me that Bassett and Company, my firm, has bought $50,000 worth of worthless stock in some seedy little cattle ranch?
2: Now, wait a minute. Now, hold your horses, John. I thought you'd be glad to see your young brother make good. He's a right smart boy, this Willie.
1: You sound upset, John. Have I done something?
4: Oh, no. No, you haven't done anything. Except make the Bassett name a laughingstock. There's only one way to remedy this, and I'm going to see that it's done. You're personally going to buy all the stock that was issued and underwritten by my firm. You'll buy it out of your own pocket.
1: Oh, but, John, I don't have that kind of money.
4: Well, you'll soon get it out of the estate. I'm not going to lose all I built up just because of a stupid old man and an even stupider brother. I'm going to get on the phone right away and stop any orders from being placed.
2: Got a temper, that fella.
3: I guess your first job didn't work out too well.
1: I don't know yet what I've done, but whatever it was, it's not good.
2: Well, now, sonny, you remember this now. Now, if things don't work out, you and your little wife can always come out and live with me.
1: Oh, no, you got it all wrong, Uncle Harry. Evie is going to marry John. Oh, what's the use?

0: Mr. Toland, there are many things that must be done and done soon. As the firm's legal advisor, I wanted you to know what my brother has done.
1: Well, I think I understand the situation, Mr. Bassett.
2: Well, the scheme looked all right to me.
0: Please, William, you made enough trouble as it is. Better let us try and get you out of this mess.
1: Well, I have all the salient facts, Mr. Bassett. Now, just what are your plans?
0: This is what must be done. I want you to get aboard the first available plane and head for this ranch. There you will make an estimate of the property and see what can be salvaged for my brother. I do this because I don't want to see the name of Bassett and Company connected with some gilt-edged fraud.
2: Oh, but look, John, since you forced me to buy up all the underwritten stock, the firm can't get in trouble.
0: It's not that I'm worrying about the firm from that standpoint. It's your money, and if there's any loss, you will personally stand it. But I want to disassociate the name of Bassett and Company from this transaction as quickly as possible.
2: Why don't you let me go out there?
0: I think the less you have to do with this, the better.
2: Well, I just thought that since I had about $50,000 invested, I should know what I've bought.
1: Well, I think you should follow your brother's advice.
2: Look, Mr. Toland, I may not own the firm, but I do think for myself.
0: There is reasonable room for doubt there. No, we'll go ahead with our plans. I want you to go out, Toland, and I will expect you to report back with any information you get.
1: Yes, sir.
0: We will try to save the reputation of Bassett and Company, and if possible, we shall try to get back some of the money that my brother has thrown away.
2: You don't suppose you could reverse that and try to save something for me before you worry about the company?
0: Please, William.
2: I just thought I'd mention it. I'm sorry.
1: Well, I have all the information I need. If you have no further direction, I shall make arrangements for the flight right away.
0: And, Toland, I want this a complete investigation. Soil report, mineral rights, water table. A full report.
1: Very good, Mr. Bassett. Good day.
0: And now, William, there are a few things I have to say to you.
3: You mean you thought of something more?
0: This is not the time to be flip, William. You don't seem to realize the compromising position you put us all in.
3: I realize you just put me in the way of spending $50,000.
0: I made you buy that stock to protect our good name. And also because it would be a good object lesson to you.
3: I see what you mean.
0: Perhaps you won't have lost the entire amount of money you invested.
3: That's a cheery thought.
0: And there are just one or two more things I have to say to you. And one of them is that you never have amounted to anything and you never will. You have no sense of value. You never think things through. Life isn't made up of country club sets.
2: Oh, now look, John...
0: For years I've had to do all the planning, the running of the family. Now the time has come for us to split.
2: Well, I suppose it was a little stupid, but I didn't do anything illegal or even wrong. I was merely trying to do someone a good turn and make the firm a sizable commission and prove that I had some business sense.
0: You weren't what I'd term successful.
2: All right, okay. What's the next move?
0: I shall want to see you when Mr. Toland returns. And I might add, I won't want to see you before.

0: Where on earth have you been for the past 3 days? I've looked for you everywhere, but no one knew where you were.
1: Oh, I don't know. I've been around, I guess.
0: John said that he hadn't seen you since the day Mr. Tolan left for the ranch.
1: That's right. I'm staying at the club. John didn't seem to want me around.
0: Well, I've been trying to find you because of a phone call from John. We were to have lunch today, but he couldn't make it. He asked me to get in touch with you if I could.
1: Still too many board meetings to have lunch with you, Eve?
0: John is very busy. And even though we have been engaged for some time, he mustn't let it interfere with his work.
1: Why? Oh, well, doesn't matter anyhow.
0: Let's sit down here for a few minutes, Bill. I want to talk with you. Now, why have you run out on everyone? No one has seen you or talked with you since you did that work for Uncle Harry.
1: Well, there's not much to talk about, Eve.
0: Don't be depressed about it. Why don't you tell me what's upsetting you? Maybe I can help. Is it the money that you've lost?
1: No. Oh, as a matter of fact, it isn't that at all. Sure, 50,000 bucks is a lot of dough, but I still have my allowance from the estate. No, it's not the money. It's something I just realized myself.
0: Go ahead. Finish what you were saying.
1: Well, do you remember the day that Uncle Harry arrived? We were having lunch, and you told me that I'd never amount to anything unless I had something constructive to do. When Uncle Harry showed up with that plan of his, I thought I'd found the solution.
0: And you think you made a mess of things. Is that what you're trying to say?
1: Oh, no, it's more than that. I just don't have what it takes, I guess. I'm just what you might term a first-class flop.
0: You're not feeling sorry for yourself, are you? I couldn't stand that.
1: No, I'm not feeling sorry for myself at all. It's just that I suddenly have the answer to so many things.
0: Like what?
1: Well, like the reason why I could never have a girl like you.
0: I don't quite understand what you mean.
1: I've been in love with you ever since I was a kid, Eve, but you could never see me for beans because John was always the outstanding member of the family. He was the one that always shone in everything, great in sports and in college and in business.
0: Bill, there's something I want to tell you.
1: Oh, you better let me finish this. It was my big chance to prove that I had what it takes.
0: Bill, please let me tell you.
1: For years I've been in love with you, Eve, and for years I've been waiting for a chance to show you that I was something more than the kid brother of John Bassett, and it didn't work out. And now, Evie, you can say your piece.
0: Bill Bassett, there are two things I have to tell you. One, Mr. Toland is coming back to report to John this afternoon. And the other is to ask you if you'd be interested in marrying me.
1: Well, I knew you'd feel it. What did you say?
0: I said that Mr. Toland was coming back.
1: No, I heard that part. I mean that the other thing you said.
0: I asked you if you'd marry me.
1: Oh, you're getting just like Uncle Harry. I'm the brother of the man you're going to marry. I'm William.
0: I know, and it's William that I'm interested in. I knew that the day Uncle Harry got you and John mixed up. It's you I love. Oh, Bill, do I have to have a good reason for being in love with you? Do you want me to marry John? Well?
1: Oh, wait a minute.
0: Yes, John wants you at the house to talk about the stock at 4 o'clock.
1: John? The stock? 4 o'clock?
0: Oh, Bill, don't you ever do anything the way you're supposed to. Most people kiss the woman who's just proposed to them.
1: I suppose this is one time that I can conform with society.

0: And that's the whole story, Mr. Bassett. You're a very wealthy man.
1: And so is your brother, William.
2: Now, let me get this straight. You mean you found evidence of oil on this ranch?
0: Yes, unmistakable. And also, I have confirmed the mineral rights as you suggest.
2: Now, let me see. With oil on that land, those shares of stock would go from $1 to 10 or 20.
0: Or 30.
2: Just one thing, Toland. I don't own any of the shares. I made William buy them all up.
0: I can only suggest one thing, Mr. Bassett. If you want any of the millions of dollars that are sure to come from that land, you best buy in with your brother.
2: Yes. Yes, you're right.
3: Sorry to be late for the confab, but Eve and I got a little involved in some unfinished business.
4: We have something to tell you, John.
2: Goodbye, Toland. I'll handle this myself.
0: Good day.
4: John, Bill and I have something we think you should...
2: Oh, that can wait, Eve. I must talk business with Bill now.
4: But really, John, I think this concerns you very vitally.
2: It'll have to wait, Eve. Now, Bill, I want you to know that I've reconsidered. I feel that as one brother to another, I should help you out of the spot that you're in. You bought all that stock in the Uncle Harry venture, and, well, I hate to see you stuck. Now, I'll be glad to help you out by buying back, say, half of the stock for, well, shall we say, 50 cents on the dollar?
3: Look, before we get off into that, Eve and I are going to be married.
2: You're going to be married? Oh. Well, what about this stock deal, William?
3: And furthermore, since you don't seem to be very worried about losing your fiancée, I might as well tell you the rest. We're going out and live on the ranch with Uncle Harry. We both think that that's what we'd like to do.
2: Yeah, but about this stock. Now, William, I feel that as your brother, I owe you something. Now, let me take some of it off your hands.
4: No, John. We want that stock for two reasons. In the first place, it was that stock that brought Bill and me together. And in the second place, it's made William a man of responsibilities. We don't want to sell.
3: That's about it, Johnny. I've got Eve and land in the Dakotas.
2: So you refuse to sell, huh? All right, but I'll find a way to make you part with it. And let me tell you something else. One of these days, you'll wish you had sold it to me.
3: Well, I must say his affection for you seemed to be dimmed somewhat by his fervor of brotherly love.
4: I can't say that I'm not a little hurt. I had hoped for somewhat of a scene.
3: Yeah, but everything worked out very well. I have the woman I love, and we know where we want to live our lives. And
4: we've got all we need to start with. Each other and 50,000 acres of land in North Dakota. And Uncle Harry. What are you thinking?
3: I was just thinking, wouldn't it be funny if we discovered oil or something on that land?

0: Now here is our director, Les Mitchell.
1: And here's our star, Bill Lindigan, for a well-deserved curtain call. Congratulations on a fine performance, Bill.
2: Thank you, Les. It was really fun being in front of a microphone again.
1: Which reminds me that you were quite a radio veteran.
2: Yeah, about 12 years a veteran, Les.
1: Well, that qualifies you, I guess. Now, Bill, tell me, how's the golf game?
2: It's a toss-up.
1: What do you mean?
2: Well, I started golf as a left-hander and was getting along pretty well when the pros talked me into becoming a right-hander.
1: Uh-huh. What were you going around in?
2: Oh, gray flannels and
1: I mean, sweater. How many strokes?
2: I couldn't resist an opening like that.
1: Yeah, I'll bet you're a murder on a 2-inch putt, too. Now, how about the score?
2: Oh, I used to break 80 occasionally.
1: Now?
2: We don't talk about it.
1: I see. You're a little like the man who tried to change horses in the middle of the stream, huh?
2: Exactly. That's me. Flat on my back, wet and muddy.
1: Well, stick to it, Bill, and I'm sure that in a few months the water hazards will be a cinch. Now, thanks again for a fine job, and come see us.
2: You name it, I'll play it, Les. And thanks to Barbara Fuller and the cast for all their help. They were wonderful. Goodbye, everyone.
1: Goodbye, Bill Lindigan.
0: Mr. William Lundigan was supported by an all-star cast. Barbara Fuller as Eve, Carlton Cadell as John, Hugh Studebaker as Harry, Ramsey Hill as Stephen. 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Produced and directed by Les Mitchell, who is here also as your host.
1: Thank you for being our guest, and we hope you'll be with us again next week.
0: Musical score was composed and conducted by Del Castillo. Be sure to listen each week and hear such stars as Helen Mack, Thomas Mitchell, Marjorie Reynolds, Peggy Ann Garner, and many other great actors in great stories selected especially for them. William Lundigan can soon be seen in the Hunt Stromberg production, Dishonored Lady. Van Desitel speaking.

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10: Well, come in, Smithers. What is it? 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Orange juice.
11: No, sir. 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
10: Hey, finish.
11: And look at this, sir.
10: No peel, no pips, and it's got vitamin C. Well, Smithers, I suppose this is it.
11: What are you doing, sir?
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14: Well, now it's time for drama. And in tonight's Radio 2 Theatre, we present John Inman, Russell Grant, and Duncan Norvell in a new play by Alan Bleasdale, The Boys from the Pink Stuff. Set against the violent background of Agadir, the play sets...
15: No.
14: What?
15: That's next week.
14: Oh. Well, what's this week, then?
15: It's this!
14: Good old Radio 2, in a fit of frolicsome coltishness, is as happy as a clam at high water to bring you Hudwinks, starring Roy Hudd as Cynthia Payne, and four others with the scars to prove it. This week...
15: Dead men don't eat pilchards. Los Angeles, the city of angels. My city. I can understand why it's a sprawling metropolis of crime, greed, lust, and corruption. A paradise for pimps, muggers, shysters, and hoods. A violent jungle of murder, rape, and gang warfare. But what bugs me is why we're twinned with Stevenage. I'm a cop. Detective Bert Chisel of the LAPD is the name stamped in my ID. I was parking my Chevy on Sunset, feeling pretty well pleased with myself. I just solved the case of the unwrapped Egyptian mummy found on the beach. It was Joan Rivers sunbathing. When the car radio crackled into life, it was the chief, back at work after his scuba diving vacation had been ruined by a hungry shark.
16: Chisel?
15: Sir.
16: I want your butt in my office, and I mean now.
15: I could understand why the chief was mad. For him, marriage was now just a spectator sport. I threw the shift into drive and pointed the Chevy towards headquarters.
2: Let go of me, let go of me.
16: Hey, nice work, Kowalski. So, you're the punk who's been terrorizing the neighborhood, huh?
2: What do you mean, terrorizing the neighborhood?
16: You're a Jehovah's Witness, aren't you?
2: Yeah.
16: All right, book him, Kowalski. Hey, book him, lock him in a cage.
17: Hi, Sarge.
16: Hey, Chisel, the chief's been
18: at you. Get in here.
15: It was obvious the chief had got out of the wrong side of the bed. He had a putty stuck on his foot. I stubbed out the lucky and ambled my 6-foot frame into his office.
18: Chisel, I've had the commissioner on my back again.
15: Your secret's safe with me, chief.
18: Quit the wisecracks, wise guy. Tell me, Chisel, how many arrests have you made in the last 12 months, huh?
15: Well, I can't say exactly, chief, but it must
18: be... I'll tell you how many arrests you made, Chisel. None.
15: As many as that, eh?
18: January, blank. February, blank. March, blank. April, off sick.
15: I was convalescing after an operation.
18: Chisel, it doesn't take a month to recuperate from having your ears syringed.
15: Pardon?
18: Cut that out, Chisel. I'm giving you one chance, one last chance, a chance to prove that you're more intelligent than a 10-year-old. Louse it up and your hand in your catapult. Got that?
15: Right, chief.
18: Now, how's your geography?
15: As good as the next American. Why?
18: Because I'm sending you to London.
15: Where's that?
18: Oh, somewhere in Europe. Scotland Yard are holding mafia supergrass Tony Marino. We got extradition papers. I want you to bring him back.
15: Tony Marino. The name hit me like a sudden blast of John McEnroe's halitosis. So Tony Marino had finally surfaced. Tony Marino. Tony. Tony. Tony Marino. Tony Marino.
18: Any questions?
15: Yeah, who's Tony Marino?
18: Call it a file, Chisel. Get on it.
15: The chief gave me a stack of lowdown on the case and an airline ticket to London. I needed to pack a few things, so I drove back to my apartment at 4718369 West 47th and Marine Boulevard. There was no mail. There never was, because no one could remember the address. I settled down to read the file on Tony Marino. Unaware that 6,000 miles away, the dons of the British leg of the mafia were gathering in London.
19: I'm a fine Don, see.
20: Gentlemen, what I have to say is not easy for me.
19: Why not, Godfather?
20: Because I've run out of the strepsils, that's why. Grazie. No. I call it a family's together to...
21: Oh, look, excuse me, Godfather, but isn't it mafia tradition for all the dons to kiss each other?
20: Are you a don?
21: No, I'm a Gregory, but I'd like to be a don.
20: Yeah, whoopsie. Okay, now, what's the problem between the families, huh? Don Robinson.
22: Godfather, I ran all of the gambling rackets on the west side. And Don Perkins here, he ran all of the protection rackets on the east side. And now he won a muscle in on my booze rackets on the south side.
19: See, Don Robinson, because you tried to muscle in on my gas meter standing charge rackets on the north side.
20: Gas meter standing charge rackets?
19: Do you know a better racket?
22: Hey, Godfather, you gotta arbitrate in this dispute, or there'll be a war between the families, am I right?
20: No, Don Robinson, is it not? There'll be a war between the families. There'll be a war between the families, all right?
19: Sorry, Godfather. He's make a good point, Godfather.
20: See.
19: Why do we have to speak the Italian when we was all born in the Clapham?
20: Because we're the mafia from the Clapham, and we all speak the Italian because of who the hell wants to speak like a Derek Jameson, huh?
19: But, Godfather...
20: Silencio, Don Perkins. And don't you waver your cornetto with me. I am the Godfather, the Don of Dons. I got the whole of this town in my iron grip.
23: Top your cocoon,
18: gingerbread man, Godfather.
0: Oh.
18: Then it's off to Betty Buys before the bogeyman gets you. There's a good boy.
22: Hey, who's this a day?
20: She's my nurse. Each time I have a heart attack, she give me the kiss of... life. Grazie, nurse, grazie.
18: Don't be long now, you hear?
20: Listen, guys, we got the big trouble. The filth that are holding Tony Marino in the safe house. If he gets back to the States, he'll blow the gaff on the whole organization. We gotta get it to him first and fit him with a pair of the concrete shoes.
3: And then
20: he's gonna dance like a Lionel Blair. What do you think, salami head? Now.

0: And then he gonna dance like a Lionel Blair. What do you think, salami head? Now, here's what we do, you guys.
1: Here we are then, Mr. Marino.
2: Hey, Inspector Starkey, are you sure this apartment's safe? I mean the Mafia, they got ways to...
1: I consider that an insult to the integrity of the Metropolitan Police Force, Mr. Marino.
2: Yeah, I'm sorry.
1: We may seem like amateurs to you, but be assured we know what we're doing. The Mafia won't get within a mile of this place. Now relax. I've got men surrounding the building, and this constable will stay with you as extra security. Okay, constable, take over.
3: Molte grazie, Inspector. I take a good care of Mr. Marino. But first I check outside the windows.
4: Okay, Luigi, you can start to mix the concrete for the concrete shoes, okay? And make them pretty with the pebble cash.
5: The first thing that struck me about England was the way the streets had been designed so that when it rains, all the water runs down and forms a huge puddle near the bus stop. My hotel was in Mount Pleasant, but I needed a drink, so the cabbie dropped me in the West End. I legged it around trying to find a beer that didn't taste like sewing machine oil. I had a few years left before my treadle started squeaking. But I drew a blank. I reckon a walk back to the hotel would cure the jet lag. And I bumped into a guy coming out of Madame Fifi's French lesson flophouse and decided to ask directions. Excuse me, bud. Mount Pleasant?
6: Well, it wasn't too bad, you know. A bit on the expensive side, you know, but what the heck, I'm on holiday.
5: The hotel was one of those homely English boarding houses. Potted palms in the hall, potted geraniums on the piano, and potted meat on the sandwiches. I went to my room and settled down to watch TV.
7: Hi there, folks, and welcome back to 321.
5: It was one of those programs you can only watch if you're sitting on a commode.
7: Yes, the show. Thank you, friends. The show where if you miss the clues, you could lose a cruise, and you won't grin if you win the bin. Okay, well, let's meet our next wonderful couple then, and you are...
8: Yes, Ted. I'm David, and this is my wife, Susan.
7: David and Susan, eh? Well, it's a good job her name's not Goliath, or you two be known as David and Goliath. Am I right? I'm right, aren't I, ladies and gentlemen? Right. Okay, now, David and Susan, your questions are all about books and their authors. I give you the title of a book, and you have to give me the name of the author who wrote the book. In other words, what I'm looking for is the name of the author who wrote the book whose title I give you. Which means that when I read out the title of the book, you reply with the name of the person who's the author of the title of the name of the title of the book that I read out. Have you got that?
8: I'm not sure.
7: Well, neither am I, and I've been doing this show for 15 years. Am I right, ladies and gentlemen? I'm right, aren't I? Okay, well, I'll give you an example of what I want to get you started. The author of Oliver Twist was Charles Dickens. So I'll start you with that one, Susan. The author of Oliver Twist was...
9: William Shakespeare.
8: Oh, my God.
5: The next thing I knew, it was daylight, and the bedside phone was working overtime.
10: Chisel?
5: Yeah?
10: Inspector Starkey.
5: What's occurring, Inspector?
10: Afraid you've had a wasted journey, Chisel. We just fished Marino's body out of the Thames.
5: You sure there's no mistake?
10: No, it was definitely the Thames. If you want to ID the body, it's on a slab at the police morgue.
5: Okay, Inspector, thanks. So Tony Marino was dead, and I had a problem. Do I ship his body back to the States and a $10 funeral? Or leave him here with a chance of getting on the board of the England Test Selectors? Whatever the outcome, my next step was to sniff around at the morgue. Oh.
9: If I said you had a beautiful body, would you hold it against me?
11: Morning, all. Now, what old Jimbo has gone and done, you see, is I've gone and brought myself down here to the PM, that's the police morgue, I tell myself, situated deep in the bowels of New Scotland Yard, to talk to morgue employee Mrs. Pearl Pugh. So, first of all, tell me, Pearl, what exactly do you do down here?
9: Well, Jimmy, it's my job to wash all the corpses that are fished out of the river and prepare them for the autopsy. Just hold that up while I get under there, would you?
11: Yes, I see. And I suppose... I suppose preparing corpses...

0: needs a certain amount of experience, does it not?
1: Oh, yes. I was Peter Cook's dresser for 18 months.
0: Incredible. That's absolutely fantastic there. So tell me, Pearl, what brand of detergent do you normally use to wash the corpses then?
1: Well, I use two brands, actually, Jim. This one for the whites and this one for the coloureds.
0: Aha! Now then, Pearl, now then. Would it surprise you to learn that there is now one powder that will tackle both heavy soil... both heavy soil and delicate stiffs in the same wash, and what's more, leave them close up fresh?
1: Well, I don't believe it, Jimmy.
0: It's true, Pearl, it's true, and that's why new improved Aerial Flash is now recommended by 9 out of 10 funeral directors. So, what do you say now, Pearl?
1: Well, Jimmy, from now on, it's Aerial Flash for me. Was that all right?
2: Another cadaver for you, Pearl, my dear.
1: Oh, thank you, Randolph. Has rigor mortis set in?
2: No, I always walk like this.
1: My word. This one's in a state, isn't he? And look at that pained expression on his face.
2: He was fished out of the river by the Hampton Locks.
1: Well, no wonder he's got a pained expression on his face. I suppose I'd better get him washed. Who is he?
2: There's a label on his toe.
1: Oh, dear.
2: What?
1: The dirt says hot, but the label says not.
2: No, the other label, my dear.
1: Oh, it's Tony Marino, the gangster. And look at that. That's disgusting.
2: It's an old mafia tradition, my dear. It's their way of dealing with those who break the code of silence.
1: You mean they cut off his nose and stick it in his mouth?
2: In this program they do, yes.
1: Well, I suppose we best get started.
3: I'd had an English breakfast, so I took a rain check on the morgue and legged it straight to Inspector Starkey's office. Inspector.
4: Oh, come in, Chisel. You've been to the morgue?
3: No, but I once stood at the cop end at Fulham.
4: Please don't be sick, Chisel.
3: Funny, that's what he said on the tickets. You got the autopsy report on Marino?
4: Yes, death due to tortuous injuries.
3: Any leads to go on?
4: Just one. While they were pulling out his toenails, he managed to scrawl a message on the wall.
3: What'd it say?
4: Ouch.
3: What bugs me is how the mafia were able to find him. I mean, he was in a safe house.
4: The oldest method in the book, Chisel.
3: Yeah?
4: They sent him a letter, then followed the postman. You'll be going back to the States, then?
3: No. I reckon I'll hang around for a few days. Lift up the odd stone, see what's underneath.
4: What's Marianne Faithful got to do with it?
3: Pardon?
4: An old gag from the 60s on. Sorry about that, Chisel.
3: All right. I'll keep in touch then, Inspector.
4: Wait, Chisel. You might try poking around at the Green Parrot Club in Soho.
3: Any reason?
4: No, but that's where Mark Sabre always used to start.
3: Okay, Inspector, thanks. I realized I hadn't eaten for hours, so I crossed the road to a Wendy Burger joint. Walked straight past it, as you'd expect. And went into a small, Greek-run calf.
5: Yes, sir, what do you like having, aren't you?
3: Yeah, I'll have the slivers of chopped horse meat in the 2 pieces of cardboard garnished with a selection of garden compost and slug slime.
5: Yes, sir. One lamb kebab coming up.
3: I sat in a booth near the window, wondering why Marino had used his last few seconds on Earth to write the word, ouch, on the wall. Was it simply a scrawled exclamation of pain, or did the word mean something else? Suddenly, I became aware of 2 guys sitting opposite me. The one with the pink bow tie started to speak.
0: Ouch, or ooch, as it's pronounced on call, my bluff, is one of those lovely words I can say without wisping. It's a verb meaning to talk very, very slowly.
3: Mm. Arthur?
6: Well, my darling, the word is pronounced ouch. And... and, oh, what wonderful nostalgic memories this word conjures up. sugar-coated recollections of those happy times at prep school when the head study rang with the sound of hard willow cane on soft peach-like yet rigidly quivering cheeks of young...
3: Yeah. Get on with it.
6: Well, very briefly, my dear, Ouch is the surname of one Ruby Ouch, a Chinese stripper at the Green Parrot Club in Soho.
3: So that was it. I could see the Green Parrot Club was one of those low dives that cater for Japanese businessmen. The entrance was only 4'6" high. Inside, it took a few minutes for my eyes to adjust to the flock wallpaper. And over in the corner, I noticed Roy Hattersley and his wife enjoying a quiet candlelit dinner for seven. I got a table near the dance floor, the one they always reserve for guys who are just snooping around. Ordered a Jack Daniels, lit up a Lucky, and waited for Ruby Ouch to come on and do her thing.
1: Twenty-six, keep going, Godfather, just a few more. 27, come on. 28, 29, again, come on, just one more. 30, well done, Godfather, that was very good. And now the other eyelid. What's that you say, Godfather?
7: I said news headlines, 1978.
2: Godfather?
7: Dan Smith.
2: Godfather, there's a serious plot twist in a De Tony Marino case.
7: Plot twist?
2: Yeah, it seems he wrote a secret dossier on everything he knew about a de mafiosa.
7: We gotta destroy this evidence, Don Smith, before it gets into the hands of the...
1: Godfather, it's 3 o'clock.
7: Huh?
1: Time for your heart attack.
7: Oh.
1: Come on, there's a good boy.
7: Oh, very well.
1: There you are, you're alive again. Oh. Now, I'm going now. I'll be back in time for your stroke at 4 o'clock.
2: Stroke?
7: It's about all I can manage these days.
2: Yeah, Godfather, Marino's dossier is in a luggage locker at Victoria Station.
7: And the key?
2: He gave it to his girlfriend, Ruby Ouch. We gotta get her to her before Chisel.
7: Wait, I got a better idea. We let Chisel get her the key first. And that gave us the good excuse to have it a car chase to Victoria Station.
2: Oh, you see?
3: Ruby finally made her appearance. And boy, what a size. She was so big, she was probably the only dame in London who knew by instinct where elephants go to die. She trundled under the floor, followed by one of those spotlights they used in the war to track German bombers. The routine lasted for 5 minutes. And like all Chinese dancers, her intricate body movements told a story. My interpretation may be wrong, but to me she looked like she was changing a tire on a JCB. She finished her act to an enthusiastic round of apathy, then disappeared into the back through a bead curtain made of beer bottle tops. I stubbed out my lucky and followed. Ruby Ouch!
7: Hello.
3: She was wearing a kind of loose tank top decorated with Chinese flower petals. When she bowed in polite greeting, she made the Hanging Gardens of Babylon look like a neglected window box.
7: Hey, what do you want?
3: I got bad news, Ruby.
7: I already know. I read it in paper.
3: Paper?
7: Here, look. Carry Monteith to get another series.
3: My news ain't that bad, Ruby. It's Tony Marino. He's dead. Murdered.
7: Tony Marino murdered? That's horrible. How he get murdered?
3: He was flown in liver. Oh, gurus, you got me doing it now. Ruby, I need your help to find out who... I stopped in mid-sentence. From the corner of my eye, I'd seen the drapes twitch. And experience told me that drapes don't just twitch on their own. They need someone behind them to make them twitch. I drew my gat and silently inched towards the drapes that twitched. Every nerve end tingled like a red-hot needle as I cautiously reached for the drapes and suddenly flung them open. Okay, you.
7: You want a shepherd?
3: Be the shepherd. A I turned back to Ruby, but in the commotion, she'd hightailed out of the door. But why? Why should she run out on me like this?
8: Go on, Compton. Tell him.
9: Tell him what, Melissa?
8: Tell him why Ruby ran off.
9: Melissa, I can't just stand up in the audience and interfere with the plot. I'll get slung out. And I want to stay in and watch a recording of the law game.
8: Compton, it's your duty to help Tilly.
9: Keep your voice down. Everyone's looking at us.
8: Very well, Compton. If you won't tell him, then I will.
9: Sit down, Melissa.
8: Here, hold my Maltesers.
10: Oh, Melissa.
8: excuse me, Mr. Chisel.
3: Suddenly, a dame in the audience caught my attention. Yeah?
8: Ruby ran off because she's got the key.
3: What key?
8: The key to the locker at Victoria Station.
3: You mean she wants the dossier so she can sell it to the highest bidder?
8: That assumption could be deemed correct, yes.
3: Gasp. This plot's got more twists than a long snake carrying a box of corkscrews up a spiral staircase on a helter-skelter.
8: What?
3: Well, I've had a long day here. Anyway, thanks for the information, ma'am.
8: Oh, you're quite welcome. Compton, how many Maltesers have you ever...
3: I rushed out of the club and into the street just in time to spot Ruby climbing into a cab. I was about to call on myself when I felt the goodnight kiss of a blunt instrument hit my skull and the lights went out. Someone had tapped me into dreamland. I came round within minutes to see a British bobby leaning over my prostrate form.
2: You all right, sir?
3: Yeah, yeah. What happened? Who hit me?
2: Well, it was me, actually, sir.
3: You?
2: Oh, yes, I'm awfully sorry, sir. I thought you were black.
3: I arrived at Victoria and my luck was in. There was Ruby at the locker. Okay, Ruby, be a good girl and hand over the key.
1: Chisel! There's no way you can flatten me, Fratfoot. No way!
3: Oh, no? What if I told you I can pull a face and look like Janice Long?
1: That's below the belt, Chisel. Here, take the key.
3: Thanks, Ruby.
7: Don't you move, Chisel.
3: Done, Godfather.
7: I'll take that key if you don't mind.
3: Oh, yeah? And who can you do?
7: Clive James.
3: Okay, you win this time, Godfather. Here.
7: That's it.
4: The game's up, Godfather. I'll take that key.
7: Inspector Starkey. I warn you, Inspector, I'm another like the others. I don't scare easy. Now, who do you do?
4: Bonnie Langford.
7: Take the key. Take the key.
3: He's having a heart attack.
4: Goodness, is that the time?
3: Someone's got to give him the kiss of life.
11: Oh, somebody call.
7: Molto grazie, Gregory. You're saving my life.
11: Oh, my pleasure.
3: My flight had been called, and Inspector Starkey walked me across the tarmac to the waiting aircraft.
4: Thanks for your cooperation, Chisel.
3: Thanks for what, Inspector? The locker was empty. There was no dossier.
4: There never was a dossier, my friend.
3: No dossier?
4: We don't need one because Tony Marino's not dead. He never was.
3: Not dead, but that guy in the morgue.
4: A lifer from the scrubs. We disguised him to look like Marino and took him to the safe house.
3: You mean they killed their own man?
4: Yes. You were brought in to act as a decoy while we got the real Marino out of the country. Right now, he's singing his socks off to your district attorney.
3: But what about the blonde nympho, the fat Dutchman, and the Maltese candelabra?
4: We had to cut that bit. It was too rude.
3: So the ends are tied up, Inspector, and you've got the British Godfather behind bars.
4: Thanks to Gregory giving him the kiss of life.
3: Yeah. You know something, Inspector?
4: What's that?
3: I think that could be the start of a beautiful friendship.
12: 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The Italian accents were lent to us by the staff of Gino's Trattoria, and the show was produced by the godfather of Langham Street, Jonathan James Moore.

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10: I'm Bob Sweeney. I got a blue pencil.
11: I'm Hal March. I've got a red pencil.
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0: 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And I'm Bob Lamont. Well, once again, it's time to visit Bob Sweeney and Hal March, the Rover Boys who became radio comedians. They're in their office on the 5th floor of the CBS building in Hollywood, where they're relaxing, each with his favorite magazine. Hal is reading Beauty Parade.
12: Girls.
0: And Bob Sweeney is reading Outdoor Boy.
10: Boy, you can have that old beauty parade, Hal. Outdoor Boy, that's a man's magazine.
11: Fine, Bob.
10: Hey, Hal, there's a letter in here to tell all the junior rangers from the chief ranger.
11: No.
10: Yeah. He says, hello, junior rangers. This is the chief.
11: Please, Bob.
10: Everybody
11: Bob.
10: Get out there. Get the answers.
11: Bob, please. Bob, please. Bob, please. Bob.
10: The guys are...
11: Bob.
10: The rangers.
11: Bob, I'm trying to read my magazine. Lower your voice, please.
10: This week, junior rangers...
11: Bob, please lower your voice.
10: This week, Junior Rangers...
11: Lower your voice.
10: This week, Junior Rangers...
11: Please lower your voice.
13: This week, Junior Rangers...
11: Now, stop.
10: I would...
11: Please.
10: Okay, Hal.
11: Please, Bob, you read your Outdoor Boy and I'll read my Beauty Parade.
10: All right.
11: What's this advertisement? Girls, be glamorous. 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We help Jane Russell, we can help you. 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
10: Hey, Hal.
11: Huh?
10: Listen to this. Well, my magazine's got an ad in it, too.
11: Oh, we've got a better one.
10: I gave the audience money. Listen now. Boys, come to Lake Waukehiki, summer camp. Live a rugged life. Bring your own blankets. 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Hunt and cook your own food. Only $20 a week, room and board. How about that, Hal? Let's go there for the summer, huh?
11: Bob, summer camps are for kids, not for us. We are going on a vacation, but not to a summer camp.
10: Oh, sure. You say we're going on a vacation, but you never listen to my suggestions. Where are we going? We're not going to a summer camp.
11: Bob, don't get excited. I just haven't made my plans yet.
10: Yeah.
11: I thought we might go down to a travel agency today and get some information on a place.
10: Oh, boy, a travel agency.
11: Yeah.
10: Can we go to a travel agency right now?
11: Okay, little partner, we'll go now.
10: Well, I'll get my coat, Hal.
11: Your coat, Bob, it's boiling today. It's 90 in the shade.
10: Yeah, the shade. But there's no telling how cold it is out there in the sun.
11: Oh, come on.
0: The Sweeney and March Choral Group sing You Don't Learn That in School.

0: Let's see, the travel agency should be along here somewhere. Let's see. Pet shop, poultry store, cheese shop, fish market, army surplus store. Oh, look, Bob, they're having a sale on gas masks.
1: Hey, here's the travel agency, Hal, right next to the army surplus store.
0: Oh, good, let's go on in.
1: All right.
0: We'll ask that fellow over at the desk there for some information.
1: Yeah, okay.
0: He'll be able to help us.
2: May I help you, gentlemen?
1: Oh, what the... We're looking for a nice place to vacation at.
2: I see. Then might I suggest Hawaii? Beautiful, tropical Hawaii. Yes, yes, beautiful Hawaii. Land of the pineapple and hula dancer. You haven't lived until you've seen a pineapple do the hula dance. It is here among the swaying potted palms. Swaying because they're potted. That many wish to spend their dying days. It was here in Hawaii that Robert Louis Stevenson wrote his immortal book.
0: No, we don't want to go to Hawaii.
2: You don't want to go to Hawaii?
0: No.
2: Then might I suggest Paris? Gay, lilting Paris. Yes, gay, lilting Paris. Birthplace of the postcard. It is here in Paris that one may sip rich Dubonnet wine from grapes crushed by the tiny feet of dirty little children. It is here among the sidewalk cafes that many wish to spend their dying days. It was here in Paris that Robert Louis Stevenson wrote his immortal book.
1: No, we don't want to go to Paris.
2: You don't want to go to Paris either?
0: No.
2: Nor Hawaii?
1: No. Have you any other suggestions where we might go?
2: Yes. It is here among the fiery furnaces and the lost souls that Dante wrote his immortal book.
0: No, thank you. Come on, Bob.
1: Okay, Hal.
0: Hey, now what do you want?
2: Goodbye.
0: Smart guy.
1: Yes, smart guy. Oh, we're going to go on a vacation now, Hal.
0: Well, Bob, I've been thinking it over, and your camping idea isn't at all bad. Of course, we'll need some camping equipment.
1: Well, then why don't we buy all our stuff at the sports section of Woolworths?
0: Woolworths? No, Bob. When you buy at Woolworths, you're just paying for the name.
1: Yeah. Well, then where are we going to buy our stuff?
0: Well, there's an army surplus store right next door here. All we'll need is some blankets, a couple of cots, and a tent. They sell all that stuff cheap.
1: Yeah, oh, you mean this place right here?
0: There it is.
1: Oh, yeah. I see the sign in front of the place says, "Buy gifts for all occasions here. Watch the little woman's eyes light up when you walk in the house with a flamethrower."
0: Let's go in and price some equipment.
1: Okay.
3: Bob. Welcome to the war surplus store. Boom! What can I do for you, Mac?
0: Well, Mac, me and my partner, Little Mac, here, we're going on a camping trip.
3: Gonna have a little bivouac, eh, Mac?
0: Oh, you talk the language, huh, Mac? Did you spend time overseas?
3: Oh, yeah, Mac. I was on most of the Pacific Islands.
1: Oh, what division were you in, Mr. Mac?
3: Second Trombonist Messon, 5th Armored USO Band, under the command of Rudy Vallee.
1: Gee, a commando.
0: Now, what we'll need, Mac, are some blankets, a couple of cots, and maybe a tent.
3: Don't you boys want to go hunting?
1: Oh, sure, we want to hunt, sure.
3: Then, of course, you'll want to buy one of these bazookas.
0: A bazooka?
3: Yeah, you're in the woods, you see an elk, you take aim, and bam, boom!
0: No, thanks, I don't care for hash.
1: Look, all we want is some blankets and a couple of cots and a tent. Now, how much will that cost?
3: Nothing.
1: Nothing? How come?
3: Because we don't sell them.
0: You don't sell blankets, cots, or tents?
3: No, who'd buy those silly things? Now, how about a water-cooled Browning machine gun?
0: No. And let's go, Bob.
1: Yeah, let's go, Al. Come on.
0: Fine army surplus store.
3: Hey, what about a prisoner of war to do your housework?
0: No! Well, Bob, I guess we'll just have to think of another way to spend our vacation.
1: Well, when are we going to leave on this vacation?
0: Well, the way I've got it figured out to take full advantage of the time we have and map the itinerary to its utmost efficiency, we should leave next Sunday night.
1: Oh, boy, that's swell, Al. Well, we leave next Sunday night, and then when do we come back?
0: Next Monday night.
1: But, Hal, that's only one day. I was planning on a month.
0: A month? Bob, we have a show to do. What day is all the time we have?
1: Yeah, but that's not enough time. Boy, when I go on a vacation, I want to be able to get badly sunburned and nearly drown and get ochre poison ivy and maybe a snake bite.
0: You want to do all those things?
1: Well, sure, Hal. There's no use going on a vacation if you're not going to have fun.
4: The choral group sings Night and Day.

0: And now, let us look back to the dejected Rover boys whom we find dragging down the fifth floor of CBS on their way back to their office.
1: One day's vacation. I should go to that summer camp. That's what I should do.
2: For the last time, forget it. We couldn't go to a summer camp.
1: Yeah.
2: The only way we could go to a summer camp is if we ran it.
1: Yeah, was it? Oh, boy. Just imagine if you and I ran a summer camp, huh?
2: Well, go ahead and imagine it. Go on. Imagine we are running a summer camp.
1: Okay. I'll imagine, Al. I'm an imagine, and we're running a summer camp.
2: I'm an imagine until it hurts, Bob.
1: Boy, okay, I'm an imagining it, and I'm an imagine until it hurts.
2: Keeping an imagine it. Us running a summer camp.
1: Yeah.
2: I'm an imagine until it hurts.
1: Yeah. I'll imagine and it...
3: Ouch!

0: This month, thousands of red-blooded American boys, mentally and physically exhausted from 9 grueling months of ditching school and painting picket signs for their teachers, will fill their sleeping bags with sleeping pills and eagerly depart for summer camp. Hordes of eager youngsters will swarm to the mountains to spend their summer vacations communing with nature.
1: Gee, Tommy, look at the little bird over there in the tree. Isn't he pretty?
2: Yeah. Let's beat him with a rock.
0: Yes, these are the boys who will go to the summer camps nestled beside the tranquil blue waters of Mountain Lake. And the most famous of these boys' camps is run by the American boys' two greatest friends, Mess March and Kip Sweeney. Yes, Mess March, who said,
3: "We like to run the kind of a summer camp that keeps the boys active. Keep the boys moving around, we always say. Keep them moving around." Oh, yeah. Always have some activity going. Sweeney and I like to go along with the boys. We like to hike with them, ride with them, swim with them, chop wood with them, and climb with them.
0: And then there's March's partner, Sweeney, who says,
4: "I'm awful fiery."
0: And now, let us show you a typical day at the Sweeney and March Summer Camp for Boys.
3: All right, boys, up and at them, rise and shine. Time to greet the sun. Can't sleep all day, you know. It's 4 o'clock in the morning. Must get up every morning at 4. Let's go now. Come on, fellas, up and at them. Remember, gang, all sleep and no play makes Jack a dull boy.
5: Yes, sir.
3: All right, Jack, up and at them.

0: Now, boys, we've assembled you here this morning to have... If I'd have known that bugler was going to blow, I'd have waited a while before that speech. Now, boys, we've assembled you here this morning to have a little talk with you. And Mr. Sweeney here would like to say a few words, too. Now, boys.
1: Boys?
0: I think we need a little more discipline around camp.
1: Discipline?
0: Some of you boys don't get here fast enough when we blow the bugle. Lack of discipline makes us angry. Now, boys.
1: Boys?
0: When the bugle blows, we want speed. Hear me, boys?
1: Boys?
0: Speed. More speed. And more speed. And more...
1: I'm getting awful fiery.
0: Now, boys, before we discuss today's activities, I'd like to take up one of the disciplinary problems of the squad leaders. Do any of the squad leaders have any reports to make?
2: I have, sir.
0: Yes, Counselor Averback, what seems to be the trouble?
2: I caught one of my boys smoking with the lights on last night.
0: Oh. Which boy is that?
2: Little Jimmy here.
0: Little Jimmy, eh? Smoking with the lights on, eh, Jimmy?
3: Yes, sir.
0: How old are you, Jimmy?
3: I'll be 2 in May, sir.
0: Well, Jimmy, smoking with the lights on is a very serious offense in camp. We don't like that in campers. Stunning your growth is your own business, but the light bill is mine.
3: Yes, sir.
0: Of course, you know now, Jimmy, I've got to discipline you. Mr. Averback, take Jimmy out and give him a little talking to.
2: Yes, sir.
0: Nothing serious, mind you. This is just his first offense.
2: Come along, Jimmy.
3: Yes, sir.
0: Now, boys, we'd like to start out today's activities with a little something new. Mr. Sweeney and I...
4: Ready! Aim! Fire!
0: That's a real talking to. Now, boys...
1: Bye, Jimmy!
0: Mr. Sweeney will explain our special activity for today. Mr. Sweeney.
1: Thank you. Boys, we're going to start today off with a nice little hike. We don't want to overdo it, so we'll only hike 175 miles to Indian Falls. Now, a round trip is 350 miles, which should get us back into camp about 3:30 in the morning. Now, for the hike to Indian Falls, we'll use standard Indian Falls hiking equipment, consisting of canteens, knapsacks, and 2 Indians apiece. Now, boys, don't forget to bring your scout hatchets, because after we arrive at the falls and have our little swim, we're going to hold the intramural axe fight. And the prize will be a box of Band-Aids.
5: Hey, when do we eat?
1: Eat? What?
5: Yeah, we've been up since 4 this morning. We ain't had breakfast yet.
0: Let me handle this, Sweeney. Boys, the one thing we pride ourselves on at this camp is turning out young boys with firm, lean bodies. And the only sure way to achieve that is no breakfast, no lunch, and no dinner. The one thing I won't stand for in this camp is a boy that's overweight.
5: Nuts.
0: Who said that?
5: I did.
0: How old are you?
5: 14.
0: How much do you weigh?
5: 105 pounds.
0: How much did you weigh when you were born?
5: 5 pounds.
0: There you are. You're 100 pounds overweight. Now get back in the line and listen to Mr. Sweeney.
1: All right now, boys. Before we leave for the hike, one more word about swimming. When we get to Indian Falls, we're going to swim in the same place as last time. Some of you old campers will remember the spot. It's the pool with the alligators and quicksand. Nothing to fear, mind you, because we're going to use the buddy system. Now this is how it works. We're going to use the buddy system. You pick a partner and swim with him. If he gets eaten by an alligator, you immediately report it to me and give me his name, and then I'll report the alligator to the ranger. All right, hikers. Ready now with the equipment. Ready? Mount pat. Ready along the line.
5: Ready along the line.
4: Ready along the line.
6: Ready along the line.
1: All right, hikers.

0: Andy. Back in camp already, huh?
1: Yes, we had a nice 23 and a half hour hike.
0: How'd the hike go?
1: Oh, fine.
0: Boy's pretty tired.
1: Oh, yeah, little souls are dead.
0: How many?
1: Seven.
0: Well, it's just about time for lights out, isn't it?
1: I think so.
0: And what time is it?
1: It's 5 minutes to four.
0: Now, let's tuck the little fellas in.
1: Wee hours of the morning.
0: Yeah. All right, fellas. Boys, have to get into bed now. It's been a long day today. That's the boys. Under the covers now. Yeah, that's it.
1: And, fellas, be sure and put your cigars out. We don't want any fires tonight.
0: Ah, just look at them there. Aren't they sweet? It's been a big day.
1: Come on. Let's tiptoe out.
0: Yeah, let's do it.

0: boys, up and at 'em. Can't sleep all day, you know. 4 o'clock in the morning, up and at 'em.
1: 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Here now are Bob and Hal.
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7: Now, come on down off there, darling.
8: I ain't doing nothing.
7: You're liable to tear your good dress.
8: Hello.
7: You see, Snook? I told you you'd do that.
8: Ain't you going to talk to me?
7: For a little thing like that? Oh, kids will be kids. Nothing can disturb the equanimity of the world's most patient body. But I wish that bus would come before you push that building over. Oh, good. Now, remember how old you are.
8: Don't you know?
7: Yes, old. But on buses, you are not quite sick.
8: Daddy.
7: What?
8: I've been not quite sick for 3 years. Can I be not quite 7?
7: Now, don't start that, Smith. You know very well that on all public conveyances, general utilities, and sundry places of amusement, you have a... feeling age. Now act young.
8: All right.
7: I said young, not imbecilic. All right. Get inside the... 20 cents, please. No, my friend. 15 cents. 5, you see.
9: Oh, yeah? How old are you, little girl?
7: She's not quite 6.
9: I didn't ask you, bub.
7: How old are you, little girl?
9: What is she, a moron?
7: No. Stop acting like that and tell the gentleman how old you are.
8: I'm not quite
7: sick. On the level?
8: No, I'm better.
9: 20 cents, please, Bob. Peasant.
8: Did I do all right, Daddy?
7: It is time for the bus number. Now, come on, let's see if we can find a seat.
8: I see lots of seats, Daddy.
7: You do?
8: Yeah. But there's people sitting in them.
7: Very good.
8: Can I
7: start? No, but that's how I won the title most patient have. Oh, look, there's a couple of people. Rabbit. Now sit quietly and let me read my paper.
8: All right, Daddy.
7: Look, what are you doing?
8: Who's talking to my liver?
7: Oh, of all the asinine things. Whatever gave you that idea?
8: Not fine up there. It says, wake up your lazy liver.
7: Now stop that. Just keep quiet and let me read my paper.
8: All right. Daddy.
7: Oh, what?
8: Why that man get up over there?
7: Which man?
8: That one. He got up and he's standing there.
7: Oh. He gave a seat to the lady.
8: Why?
7: Because it's customary for a gentleman to give a seat to a lady.
8: Daddy.
7: What?
8: There's a lady standing right in front of us.
7: Snooks must be talk so much.
8: Daddy, come all the time.
7: All right, but don't disturb anybody.
8: Mother. In those heart-to-heart talks with Mary Jane, do you tell her about subjects? The newer, cleaner, quicker, lighter, purer, neater, safer?
9: No.
8: Neater?
9: Read to yourself what you have to read.
8: Okay. Men, do you lie awake at night? Do you stare at the ceiling and perspire? If so, there is only one way to get quick relief. Go to sleep.
9: Now, where does it say that?
8: Get down to my maiden up.
9: No, why don't you surprise me and be nice today?
8: I got a surprise for you, Daddy.
9: Oh, good.
8: You know what it is? It's a present.
9: A present?
8: Yeah. I got it because I love my little girl.
9: Why, look. You got a beautiful watch.
8: Oh, ain't it pretty?
9: Oh, you little darling. A note with an inscription on it.
8: Read it, Daddy.
9: Let me get it in the light. To Harry from Beatrice, 1926. 1926. Harry? Beatrice? Look, where did you get this one?
8: Out of that man's pocket.
9: Don't you know that's a crime? How am I going to let him know I've got it?
8: Leave it to me. Oh, Harry.
10: Huh? What?
8: What time is it?
10: Why, it's my watch. It's been stolen.
8: Give it back to him, Daddy.
10: Daddy, what? Wait a minute. There's no need to get excited, old man. My little girl playfully took it out of your pocket.
11: Well, playfully put it back.
9: Here you are. Now, sir, what do you say to your mom? Well?
8: How's Bertie?
9: No. I meant for you to tell the gentleman you are sorry.
8: If I tell him I'm sorry, can I go look out of the other window?
9: Yes.
8: I'm sorry. Down home.
11: Well, you seem to have pretty good control over the child, at that.
9: Well, why shouldn't I? I don't like to brag, but you're looking at the man who just received an award for his extreme patience and understanding, Miss Gilbert.
11: No kidding. They get prizes for that?
9: Well, they do in exceptional cases like mine.
11: Hey, say, can I ask you something, Bud?
9: Oh, sure.
11: How do you manage it? I've got three kids of my own, beautiful little kids. But before I'm in the house 5 minutes, I'm ready to throttle.
9: Ah, but doesn't it all seem worthwhile when one of the little darlings sits on your knee and you look down into his face?
11: Hey, brother, when I got a kid over my knee, I ain't looking at his face.
9: My friend, it's obvious that you don't use the scientific approach. You must understand children and anticipate the workings of their minds.
11: What mind? All they do is hound me with questions. I ain't a bad father. I'm human. I answer the first question, they ask me a second one. I answer the second, they ask me a third. I answer the third, they ask me the first one again.
9: And that's where you must employ patience.
11: Patience, my eye. Nobody can hold his temper.
9: I didn't receive this award for my beautiful legs.
11: Well, and there's only one answer. Your kid don't ask questions.
9: Oh, she doesn't, eh? Why, she can ask more questions than 10 seconds. Oh, it's Luke. Come over here.
8: Yes, Daddy.
9: Look out the window.
8: I am.
9: What do you see out there?
8: A horse.
9: Well, isn't there anything you want to know about a horse?
8: No.
9: Please? Quiet. Give her a chance to warm up. Look. Do you know how many legs a horse has?
8: Four.
9: Well, what about a horse's eyes?
8: Daddy, you must have seen a horse before.
9: Yes, I've seen it.
11: See, I told you. You just don't ask questions.
9: Oh, it's just a mood, I tell you. A crazy mood. Oh, this will do it. Look, Jack. Do you know that a horse has two hind legs and four legs in front?
8: Yes. You told me that last week.
11: Patient father, huh? You're a fraud. Why, this child's an angel compared to mine. She doesn't know what a question is.
9: Good day, sir. Come on, sir. This is where we're getting off.
8: Well, then not you, Daddy.
9: Never mind. Come on.
11: Line up your medal tonight, fraud.
9: Oh. Well, hurry, hurry. Come on, get up.
8: Can we go to the movies, Daddy?
9: We'll walk the rest of the way. I just want to talk to you.
8: Go ahead, Daddy.
10: Listen, you little imp. Most of the time, you're driving me batty with questions. Once in my life, I want you to ask them, and you double-cross me.
8: Who?
10: You. Didn't you realize I was trying to prove something to that man?
8: Yes.
10: That man I was talking to.
8: When?
10: Just 2 minutes ago, I was talking to a man on the bus.
8: You
10: were? Yes.
8: What was his name?
10: Harry!
8: Harry who?
10: That's just it. You know what I'm going to do?
8: What?
10: I'm going to take back that medal.
8: Why?
10: Because I don't deserve it.
12: Nookie's been complaining of a pain in her leg for 3 days, and Daddy has coaxed her into this visit. They're waiting for the doctor. Let's listen.
8: Hi.
12: Yes, Nookie?
8: Hello, doctor.
12: She's in another room having a patient. We'll be in here in a few minutes.
8: What's the matter?
12: There's a doctor's instrument.
8: Is he going to play?
12: They're not music instruments, Nookie. They're used for making examinations.
8: Who uses them, Daddy?
12: The doctor.
8: Doctor?
12: To find out if people are sick.
8: What people?
12: The people who come here.
8: Why do they come here?
12: Because they're sick.
8: Then why does he need that instrument?
12: To make sure.
8: Don't the people know?
12: No.
8: Why?
12: Because a lot of people only imagine they're sick when they're really not. And a lot of other people think they're very healthy and they find out they're terribly sick. So when you feel good, you may be sick. And when you feel sick, you may be very healthy.
8: How do you feel, Daddy?
12: I feel fine.
8: Because you're sick?
12: No. I'm in perfect health and I want you to be the same. That's why I brought you to the doctor.
8: Is he going to examine me?
12: Yes.
8: Where?
12: All over.
8: It only hurts me all over.
12: I know it doesn't, but you've had a pain in your leg for 3 days, and it might be caused by your tonsils.
8: Where, Daddy?
12: In your throat.
8: Hmm?
12: Your leg may hurt on account of your throat.
8: Does it float out in the front of my leg?
12: Of course not.
8: Why?
12: How do I know? It just doesn't, that's all. Now, don't go too close to that instrument, please.
8: All right. What's some funny looking kind of sign?
12: Well, they're not ice cones, but they're stethoscopes.
8: I want it, Daddy.
12: What for?
8: I want to play ice cream.
12: I told you they have nothing to do with ice. The doctor's used that stethoscope on you before.
8: Has he?
12: Oh, certainly. And you know what he does with it, too? He puts one end in each ear, and then what happens?
8: The ice man plays in the light.
12: No, it's like a telephone. The doctor puts those things in his ears and listens to your cardiac reaction. Oh, what's the matter?
8: I want to
12: go home. You can't go home. We're going to wait for the doctor.
8: I'll go home.
12: Oh, there's nothing to be afraid of. The doctor won't hurt you. He's known you ever since you were born.
8: Oh.
12: Well, they just happened to be there when you arrived.
8: Where?
12: Right here in California.
8: Was I born in California?
12: Oh, yes.
8: Where was he born?
12: In Denver.
8: Where was Mommy born?
12: Mommy was born in New York.
8: Do none of you all get together?
12: I don't know. And stop pushing those dials.
8: I want to turn on the radio.
12: Oh, that's not a radio. It's an X-ray machine.
8: What's it for?
12: It's a very expensive medical machine for making pictures.
8: And
12: what for?
8: I want to see Shelly Temple.
12: Oh, it doesn't make moving pictures. It takes pictures of the inside of your body so the doctor can tell what's wrong.
8: What's inside my body, Daddy?
12: Oh, a lot of things. To begin with, there's a large number of bones in your body. Did you know that?
8: Mm-hmm.
12: Well, how did you know?
8: Because I'm father in Columbus.
12: Oh, I'm not talking about those bones. I mean the skeleton. There's a skeleton standing right there in the corner. Oh, what are you laughing at? You have one of those things inside of you. Now what are you hollering about? I have got one. Everyone has a skeleton inside of him.
8: Where does that one belong to?
12: All right. Well, that skeleton belongs to the doctor.
8: How did he get it out?
12: He didn't get it out. He had it made for him in a medical supply house.
8: Don't you like it?
12: Of course he likes it.
8: Well, I don't know.
12: Never mind that. That's just an imitation skeleton that tells the doctor what's the matter with the patient.
8: The skeleton tells the doctor what's the matter with his patient?
12: Yes.
8: No,
12: so that's not what I mean at all. The doctor consults the skeleton just to make comparisons. And then he wants to find out other things about the body. He looks at this chart here with all the muscles.
8: Mm-hmm.
12: The human anatomy is very intricate.
8: Mm-hmm.
12: And you should try and learn something about it. Why, even in school they teach you about the five senses.
8: Mm-hmm.
12: The five senses. You know what the five senses are, don't you?
8: Mm-hmm.
12: No. They're the sense of touch, taste, smell, sight, and hearing. And there's a separate organ for each one.
8: About
12: well, you tell me what they are.
8: Hmm?
12: Go on. You see with your visual organ. You feel with your hearing organ.
8: I smell with my nose organ.
12: Yes.
8: I feel my hand over my
12: mouth. Oh, well. Wish that doctor would hurry.
8: Oh,
12: well, a few minutes, Nick. I want to wait for the doctor. I'll just sit still. Look, I told you not to touch that X-ray machine.
8: I

0: just sit on the edge of the back of the body.
1: Oh. Yes, you. You. We are going to wait for the doctor. And you're going to tell him exactly what happened. Here he comes now. What was that? Good heavens, what happened to my expert?
2: Doctor, my little girl here will tell you the truth.
1: Go ahead, sir.
0: Mm-hmm.
1: Well, who broke this $5,000 machine? Mm-hmm. Tell him exactly what happened, sir.
0: All right. My daughter was trying to get the picture out of Charlie's trunk.
1: What?
0: And the dragon jumped on his back.
1: Oh!
0: So Bobby got mad and took the machine to police.
1: Oh. I'm going out to get a policeman.
0: Get a doctor, too.
1: What for?
0: My daddy's faster.
3: Come along, Snoke. We'll try to make ourselves presentable for the great Charles Harding Blair.
4: While you're at it, you might glance through those books on the table.
3: Books?
4: Yes, Mr. Blair's books. He wrote them. You better at least you can do a glance through them so you'll have some basis for dinner table conversation.
3: Oh, Vera, this is going too far.
4: It is not.
0: Leave me about China.
3: Very well, I'll just read something at random.
4: All right.
3: Traveling in our little ship down the Yangtze River,
4: yeah.
3: We suddenly came upon a large building. The reader will never guess what it was.
0: Maybe it was a Yankee Stadium.
3: Very funny.
0: Yeah, so funny.
3: Do you mind if I continue reading?
0: Please do.
3: Very well. The reader will never guess what it was, although Oolong, my number one boy, made a feeble pun about the building, saying it might be the Yankee Stadium. All right. Africa, the material. Chapter 3.
4: Yeah.
3: Although it was pitch dark out, I suddenly called a halt as I instinctively realized we had reached the banks of the Nyanza River. We set camp early the following day and made our way down the Nyanza to Ngozi in the Kata region.
0: What's the matter, Daddy?
3: Nothing. That's what it says here.
0: Oh, I thought the teeth were slipping.
3: The third day out, Grep, my number one boy, sighted the Ngozi escarpment.
0: That must be him.
3: Huh?
4: Lancelot, look, it's Mr. Blair. Take up his room, hurry. Take it home, Lancelot. Comb your hair.
0: What hair? Oh, dear, I'm so excited. I don't even know my own name.
3: Well, it's not Richard. Open the door.
0: Be still, my heart. Mr. Blair, I take it. So nice to see you. Come in, won't you?
5: You are Mrs. Higgins?
0: Yes.
5: And who, pray, is this?
0: This is my daughter.
5: My advice to you, madam, is not to take her to Africa in the open season. I've hunted things that look better than that.
0: Well, I know she's not pretty, but she's very bright.
3: And well-mannered.
5: And this?
0: My husband, Mr. Higgins.
5: Nature, Mrs. Higgins, has indeed been unkind to you.
0: All I got.
5: Come in.
0: Hello, Mrs. Blair. I brought you up some lunch.
5: Yes.
0: It's good, because I tasted it on the way up.
5: Just set it on the table and leave.
0: What do you see over here?
5: That is a beehive.
0: A real one?
5: No, it's a model I use in my lecture. Almost impossible to tell if you're real thing, isn't it?
0: Yeah. I can almost feel those little bees in there that are stinging me.
5: Even those little bees in there that are stinging you are perfect little models.
0: Yeah.
5: A careful at glass, you'll break it.
0: No, I won't.
5: Don't touch it. This is it.
0: Yes, I know you're Mr. Blair.
5: Human barnacle of yours away from me.
0: Oh, I'm sorry. Leave Mr. Blair alone, Smith.
5: And what were you doing, prowling around outside my door?
0: I just came up to tell you you're wanted on the telephone.
5: Oh, well, let me put you long enough.
0: I came as fast as I could. This is a pretty bad make-believe bee house. There's no bees except six. I wonder if we can make it if I just took one.

0: Take this.
1: Oh, I broke it. What'll I do? Oh, I know. There's another beehive out in the apple tree. I'll get it, kill him, and he won't know it.

0: Let me illustrate, ladies, by making reference to this marble beehive here. Looks almost real, doesn't it? It has a hinge somewhere along here. Where is that thing?
1: What is it, lad? There's a bee crawling on your hand.
0: Now, let's not let our imaginations run away with it. These are just imitation bees.
1: Oh, what the? Oh, there are thousands of them. Oh, that's the real. Oh, oh.

0: Well, I guess it's safe to go in now. I don't see any cars. The women must have gone home. Oh, dear. Oh, why are you crying?
1: What's the matter, Mommy? Don't you, what's the matter, Mommy? Me, you,
0: Darling, what is it? What happened?
1: Yes, Mommy, you tried to take it back how many times when you wanted to give her a space. But now I want you to give her the look of her whole life.
0: Will somebody please tell me what happened?
1: My whole party ruined. Because that car broke into Blair's Mama Beehive and it comes to give her the wheel. It was awful. It was burned all over the place.
0: Where's Blair?
1: He's not in the rain. He's not staying with us anymore. He's going to Mrs. Jackson.
0: Oh,
1: Rodney, don't stand there.
0: Do something. No.
1: Goodbye, Daddy.
0: I'm here. Leave the room, dearie. This is not going to be
1: pretty. Not too high, Blindspot. Just teach her a good lesson.
0: I'll take care of it. Outside, dearie. This is man's work.
1: Call me when it's over. I'll be in the next room.
0: Oh. It's $5. Quiet. Here's $0.50. Yeah, now start bawling.
1: But you didn't hit me yet.
0: I'm not going to, but I want some other to think I am. Now go ahead. Yell loud as though I'm hitting you. Take this!

0: No. Oh, Hank.
1: Yes, Dad.
0: Sit close by. I don't want you to get lost here at NBC.
1: Hey, Daddy, look on that door there. It says Corona Banco.
0: What about it?
1: What's a Corona Banco?
0: What's a Corona Banco?
1: Mm-hmm.
0: Just about the most famous stage actress today, that's all.
1: Oh, Daddy?
0: Is that all? Who made such a great success in the Royal Family? Who starred in the hit play, The Skin of Our Teeth? Who thrilled thousands on Broadway in The Little Foxes? Who, I ask you, who?
2: Well, what are you crying about?
1: I didn't do it.
2: I know you didn't. Tallulah Bankhead did.
0: Why, when she's on a stage, nobody can even come close to her. And when she delivers a speech, audiences don't dare breathe.
1: You mean, even her best friends won't talk?
0: Oh, stop. I mean that she's so good, she's without an equal. What an actress. When she plays a love scene with a leading man, how she carries off a card.
1: Oh, which part of him does she call yours?
0: Don't be silly.
1: How would you like to be an actress when I grow up?
0: Oh, that's ridiculous. You're not pretty enough.
1: I'm ugly.
0: Well, at least it's a clean cut, ugly. Look, stay here with me. The doctor.
1: All right, Daddy. I don't care what Daddy says. I'm going to be an actress when I grow up. Like a little banker. Say, I don't know what I'll do. Well, Daddy's fine. I'm a family girl. And I'll ask her how to get to see them.
0: Come in.
1: Hello, Miss Blanford. Can I ask you something?
0: Please take those sweaty little paws off my heavy carnage gown. I'll plug you one.
1: You wouldn't have a little girl, would you?
0: No, but if you're as obnoxious as you look, I may boost you one. Well, get over with it. What have you got on your chest?
1: Nothing. I told you I was a little girl.
0: This darling is obnoxious. I mean, what do you want to ask me?
1: How can I get to be a big actress like you?
0: Don't be ridiculous, my dear. No one can be like me. Sometimes I even have trouble. If that's all that's worrying you, goodbye, darling.
1: Then I want to be an actress when I grow up.
0: Well, are you going to grow up? I should think you'd be discouraged enough already.
1: Maybe Daddy is right. I guess I'm not so ugly to be an actress.
0: Your father told you that?
1: Yes.
0: Oh, the nerve of the man. Now, that's what they told me. That's what my father told me when I was a kid. It really soured me.
1: Yes. It's your hair.
0: I meant at the time. Well, I don't you believe it, darling. You can be an actress if you want. You're not ugly.
1: Yes, I am. Even you said so before. And it's true. A party boys never call me in for kissing games. They don't like me.
0: Oh, boys, what do they know?
1: They know they don't like me. I'm ugly. Yes, I am.
0: Darling, as much as I hate to let my good side come out, let me tell you something. Now, you're not ugly. Well, not for the stage, anyway. If you go to the stage, there are many different kinds of beauty. Now, for instance, there's a delicate beauty. Mm-hmm. Of course, that's not your sign. But then there's a rather an exotic beauty.
1: What kind am I?
0: You? Well, you have the kind that's known as ugly beauty.
1: That's the kind?
0: Well, what I mean is that when a really fine actress plays the part of a beautiful woman, she has the personality to make an audience believe she actually is beautiful. In fact, many great people have had that ability.
1: Who, for instance?
0: Well, take Abraham Lincoln. He was homely, but because he had such a wonderful, sincere personality, his homely face became beautiful to everybody. Now, do you understand?
1: Yes. And I feel better already.
0: Ah, you do.
1: Yes. Now, only yesterday a boy said, I look like Abraham Lincoln.
0: Good heavens, there is a resemblance. Well, look here, Abe. I mean, darling.
1: Yes, Miss Frankhead.
0: Now, don't worry. If you really want to be a great actress when you grow up, you can.
1: Many thanks, Miss Tallulah. You're just wonderful.
0: Fine. Now, run along. You're starting to bore me. Good heavens, this child is obviously going to grow up to be another Bette Davis.
3: It's no fair you are.
1: You, Miss Daddy.
3: I'm sorry if we bothered you, Miss Benson.
1: Ain't he wonderful, Daddy? And isn't that a beautiful dress he's wearing?
3: Yes. It is.
1: And it's so soft. And fluffy.
0: Take those sweaty paws off my habit tying you down. I mean you, Daddy.
3: Oh. I beg your pardon. I'm sorry. Well, come on, Fred. I really do hope we haven't bothered you, Miss Bankhead. Come on, Fred. Say goodbye to Miss Bankhead and tell her you're sorry you bothered her. And for heaven's sake, pull up your garters.
1: Goodbye, Miss Bankhead. And I'm sorry I bothered you. And for heaven's sake, pull up your garters.

0: Oh, come in, Smithers. What is it? Speak up, boy. Orange juice.
1: No, sir. New Kellogg's Rise and Shine.
0: Hey, fiendish.
1: And look at this, sir.
0: No peel, no pips, and it's got vitamin C. Well, Smithers, I suppose this is it.
1: What are you doing, sir?
0: Thank you, Governor. Wife and three pips to support. Thank you.
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We opened up with the Dorsey Brothers and their orchestra recording in the Bronx. January 1935, Bob Crosby, the vocalist, When You Climb Those Golden Stairs. Also from 1935, the piano and the orchestra of Claude Hopkins, a Lou Pollock song, That's a Plenty. By the way, the song you're hearing underneath me, you've been hearing it the last 1,400 or so Sundays. Well, some of you have. You meet the nicest people in your dreams. We'll hear it without me in the final hour of the big broadcast. Up next, here's Connie Boswell in 1935, a song written by Benny Davis and Abner Silver, Chasing Shadows.

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Jack Teagarden, his trombone and vocal, Benny Goodman's orchestra, 1933, a Fats Waller song, Ain't You Glad? Jack Teagarden was born in Vernon, Texas, August 20th, 1905. He died in New Orleans, January 15th, 1964. Started out with Connie Boswell in 1935, a song written by Abner Silver and Benny Davis, Chasing Shadows. On tonight's big broadcast, Jack Teagarden, Bob Crosby, Claude Hopkins and his orchestra, a couple of Hopkins tunes, the songs of Benny Davis, the crooning troubadour Nick Lucas, and your requests. The big broadcast on WFUV New York. I'm Rich Connedy. Here's one of your suggestions that was phoned in last Sunday night. It's Bing. June 12th, 1931, and many happy returns of the day.

Look at who's here, look at those blue eyes. 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Hello, beautiful, how'd you get so beautiful? 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

0: I would do anything for you. May 1932, Ovi Alston with Claude Hopkins and his orchestra. Claude Hopkins had a career that spanned the 1920s into the 80s. He died in 1984. He was born August 24th, 1903. Claude Hopkins and his orchestra and Hopkins composition. I would do anything for you on the big broadcast on WFUV. Before that, from 1932, we heard Nick Lucas and his crooning troubadours. Walter Donaldson's song, Hello, Beautiful. And by request, Bing Crosby in 1931, and many happy returns of the day. Well, at least one of you big broadcast listeners is using the posted playlist to figure out when it's safe to request a record. 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I was just looking at the FUV website. Here are three recordings that were played on the big broadcast of March 25th and therefore can be repeated next Sunday night. A Good Man Is Hard to Find, Marion Harris, Mildred Bailey with the Paul Whiteman Band, All of Me, and Ted Weems, Heartaches. 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

0: Thank you very much. Hello, I'm Steve Punt.
1: And I'm Hugh Dennis.
0: And welcome once again to It's Been a Bad Week, the show that laughs in the face of adversity, sniggers behind the back of catastrophe, and when shaking hands with disaster, conceals a small electrical buzzer in its palm.
1: This is the show which confronts misfortune at the dispatch box and calls him a cheap little man. Our spiritual home is the Slough of Despond, or as it's more commonly known, Slough. Over the next 30 minutes, though, we'll trawl the newswires of the world in our quest to discover who's had the very worst week of all over the last 7 days, and will thus win our coveted Worst Week of the Week award, awarded weekly on a week-by-week basis.
0: Now, to help us in this onerous assignment, we have with us once again John Coleshaw and Emma Clark, and Mr. Mervyn Stutter will again wield the plectrum of satire. And to make the hard choices that will narrow down our field of candidates to one final winner, we have, as ever, a special guest in the judge's chair, a man who started out as a stand-up comic, which came as a bit of a shock to the rest of the maternity unit, but is now also a radio and TV presenter and therefore knows firsthand just how tricky these sorts of introductions are, and is very pleased to watch someone else having to do it for once. Please welcome Kevin Day.
1: Now, Kevin, at this point, all our guests have to declare their interest. Are you putting yourself forward? Have you had a bad week at all?
2: I've had a fantastic week until yesterday when I took two toddlers and a grandparent to see Bugs Life. Nightmare, all of them off their face on cheap popcorn and Kiora. I'm trying to explain to my granddad, who refused to suspend disbelief, they're blue ants. Never seen blue ants in my life. Well, you've never seen a talking dung beetle either. So the last time he looked in the mirror, you see the old...
1: Well, we have to check your bad week awareness is up to the task ahead, so we're just going to quickly test you on a couple of the week's tales of woe.
3: Tales of woe.
1: Thank you, Emma. Now, why was it a bad week? Why was it a bad week for the Vatican's insurance company?
2: Has the Pope invited the Queen Mother for a fish supper?
1: Almost as bizarre, actually.
0: That's a fine guess, but the actual answer is because the Pope has announced that he wants to go bungee jumping. This is according to the Big Issue magazine. According to the Big Issue, March the 31st is the day that His Holiness plans to turn himself into a Pope on a rope. The 78-year-old plunging pontiff is... oh, dear, someone's coming up on the stage. Oh, my God. Someone's just come up and licked me in the ear.
1: I don't think we have to look for a winner now.
0: The 78-year-old plunging pontiff is doing this for two reasons. Firstly, to prove that he's fit and well, and also, according to a Vatican advisor, because he thinks that this will be the ideal way to attract young people into the church. Would that attract you, Kevin, into the church?
2: Oh, how could you not be attracted by an elderly man jumping off the large platform shouting, "Jesus Christ!" in 14 different languages.
0: Obviously, if the Pope really does want to get into dangerous sports, he could always try scuba, mountain biking, or calling Ian Paisley a loudmouth fatty. Now, next up, why has Jeremy Clarkson's bottom helped 5,000 people get the sack?
2: Has he got a hidden camera in it? Working on the basis that he can talk out of it, he might as well see out of it.
0: Good guess, but wrong.
1: No, actually, it was a bad week for jeans manufacturers, because young people want to wear combats rather than jeans, and Levi's are having to lay off staff. One of the reasons is that jean role models are seen as too old by teenagers, and the main one cited is none other than a certain Top Gear presenter.
4: If you're getting on for 40 and spend a lot of time walking around with your arse facing the camera, then don't expect kids to want to wear the same kecks as you.
0: So, Kevin, you are officially installed as judge and jury. So, on with the bad weeks. Let's have our first burst of candidates, please. Right, well, first up this week, it's been a bad week for wildlife everywhere. Why? Because Jean-Claude Van Damme is a-coming at ya. Top story from OK Magazine. Belgium's answer to Robert De Niro is... No, we haven't got one, but we have got Jean-Claude Van Damme. Actor, hits people a lot, looks like a flesh-toned condom full of walnuts. Popularly known as the Muscles from Brussels, or his other nickname, the bloke you get if you can't get Steven Seagal.
1: Anyway, the Muscles from Brussels he may be, but he certainly isn't the intellect from Anderlecht.
0: He's not the mastermind from Harstermind, which is a small suburb which I made up.
1: You made up, yeah.
0: In fact,
1: He's the twerp from Antwerp, because according to OK Magazine...
0: He's the dumb cluck from Dunkirk.
1: Yeah. Jean-Claude is planning
0: to... He's the daft bugger from Zeebrugge. He's the Mensa reject from Utrecht. I'll shut up now.
1: If you could, yeah. Anyway, Jean-Claude has decided that he is the new Noah. He's bought a huge tract of land in the middle of Australia, and he's planning to buy a male and female of every animal species in case of a nuclear holocaust due to the millennium.
4: Van Damme is back. And this time, he's bonkers.
0: Now, what we're wondering here, Kevin, is what does Jean-Claude Van Damme know that we don't here?
2: Yes, when and how is the nuclear holocaust supposed to happen? Do we know? Do you have any information?
1: It's the millennium bug, I think.
0: Millennium bug.
1: It's where computers in Russia go crazy and fire missiles.
2: Will he have two millennium bugs on the Ark?
1: Yeah.
2: It's not just him, because you know Carla Lane, well-known Liverpudlian writer of comedy, I was going to say, before I realised the irony inherent in that sentence. Carla Lane, and this is true, is actually trying to raise funds to build a nuclear shelter for donkeys. Yeah, which is fantastic. That's all you'd want when you crawled out of the wreckage of your home, your life. You think, that's all right, Eeyore's fine in the corner there.
0: Excellent. Right, so first candidate, Mad Belgian, Jean-Claude Van Damme. Now, moving on, we had a couple of bad weeks from the crazy world of pop. It was a bad week for the man who left his false leg behind after a Manic Street Preachers gig. And the management at the Cardiff venue where this happened have been warned, if you tolerate this, then a toupee will be next.
1: On a similar note, it was also a very bad week for the man who stabbed himself with his own electric guitar. He accidentally stuck the tremolo bar of a Fender Stratocaster straight through his own arm. These amateur guitarists.
5: Well, you know, what I needed to say was, you know, this could have happened to anybody, and I shall not be calling for the guitar to leave Downing Street. Indeed, I have full confidence in the guitar, and it will remain within this party.
1: Straight into the bin, then. Now, moving on. Bad week for Nicole Kidman. It was revealed that before every performance of her sellout Broadway run of the Blue Room, I think it's called, she spends an hour on a drip.
0: Yep, and his name is Tom Cruise. Now we're cooking.
1: There's more where that came from.
0: Tragically, there is. Okay, now moving on. It was a bad week for James Brown.
6: Wow! I feel good!
0: But not that James Brown. No, this is the ex-editor of GQ magazine. GQ, Gentleman's Quarterly, comes out once a month. That's why they don't call it IQ. Anyway, James Brown.
1: Yeah, not that James Brown. James Brown set up Loaded magazine, did very well, was asked to edit GQ, which wasn't doing very well. Unfortunately, it still isn't doing very well, but that isn't why James Brown has been fired. Oh, no. He's been fired for compiling a list of the best-dressed men of the century, and including in it, Rommel, the well-known Nazi tank commander. And in London Fashion Week, too.
7: Well, here he is, Field Marshal Rommel, the man who put the camp in Mein Kampf. The leather greatcoat very now. We're talking snazzy nazzies, fashion fascists, brown shirts are the new black shirts. Rommel's jaunty in jodhpurs and looking good in his panzer tank top. But don't worry, as with everything you see in London Fashion Week, the British public just won't wear it.
0: Obviously, the Nazis were famous for their fashion sense. You may remember Hitler's famous Nuremberg speech of 1937, where he told the assembled ranks, "We demand Czechoslovakia, we demand Poland, we demand bias-cut jackets with flatteringly narrow lapels and a kind of fluted effect at the back." Perfect for invading neutral territory or just relaxing. Now, next bad week in this section, a bad week for the world's biggest Walt Disney fan, for such is the claim of Mr. George Reiger. And George went to a rather mathematically challenged tattooist, and as a consequence now has 103 Dalmatians on his back.
1: Yeah. And he's also got Dumbo tattooed across his forehead, as if we needed to be told. Staying with tattoos, it's been a bad week for a man from Darlington who was driving while still banned, was stopped by the police and, thinking on his feet, gave a false name. Good plan. Very good plan. Only slight problem. He had his real name tattooed in large letters on the back of his hand. So the police arrested him. Don't know what his real name was. Mr. I Love Harleys, probably. Mr. G Love and Hate. Police also wished to speak to a naked woman on a dragon and a pair of scorpions wrapping themselves round a sword.
0: I personally am not sure this man is safe to drive. If he's so stupid, he needs his own name tattooed on his hand in order to remember it. Probably if you look at the other hand, it says mirror signal manoeuvre. Red means stop.
1: Hmm. I'm just hoping he hasn't tattooed his penis with the words inflate to 38 PSI. Actually, there was another tattooing story this week. Some people have only just got that. It's quite incredible. There was another tattooing story this week. Did you see it? Apparently employers don't like taking on people with tattoos, so the government are offering to pay for the jobless to have their tattoos removed. Or, if they're going for a job operating the dodgems of the fun fair, paying for them to have a few put on.
0: So there we go, it's the first batch of Bear Weeks. Now, Kevin, which one are we going to select from that lot to go through to the final? We've got the World's Animals, with a Belgian after them. We've got the man hopping out of the Manic Street Preachers. We've got Tattoo Man. We've got James Brown. Who do you fancy there?
2: Well, the tattoo story I like, especially this story about the government paying to remove tattoos, because if you're not going to get a job covered in 38 tattoos, you're not going to get a job covered in 38 purple blotches. But I'm going to go for the one-legged Welshman, because I just like the idea of saying, all right, darling, I'm going out to the right old knee up now.
0: Excellent. Right, the man who left his false leg at a Manic Street Preachers gig goes through to the semi-final. But it was also a very bad week for Scary Spice's baby, because she and her boyfriend have named it Phoenix Chi.
8: I tell you what. God blimey. I tell you what. Stop crying.
9: There'll be no more clucking.

0: It's where you did it becomes the norm. There'll be thousands of kids called Benidorm.
1: I'm lounge carpet.
2: I'm Gordy Esther.
3: British Rail toilet just outside of Leicester.
0: Phoenix cheek, Phoenix cheek. Sounds like a sneeze in a negative to me. Oh, what stupid name? Back, what stupid name? Back, what stupid name? Back. What stupid name? Back.
4: It's been a bad week for school children. Now, firstly, because apparently, due to a shortage of teachers, visiting Australians are being bunged into teach for a week while they're over here. Now, some people have said that they're not properly qualified for this, but this isn't true. They are teaching proper national curriculum stuff, including classic Shakespeare, such as All's Bonzer That Ends Bonzer, and Much Ado About Sod All, not to mention Dickens, Our Mutual Mate, and Laurie Lee's GCSE set text, A Few Cold Tinnies with Rosie.
5: Yeah. Visiting Australians, of course, used to mainly do bar work, but those jobs have now all been taken by teachers because they find it pays better. We're so dangerously close to satire sometimes, it frightens me. Now, a particularly bad week for school children in East Renfrewshire. This story comes from Fresh Produce magazine, the house journal of the fruit and vegetable industry. In East Renfrewshire, the council has banned all employees from accepting gifts. This means, according to Fresh Produce magazine, that pupils will no longer be able to bring an apple for teacher.
4: Hmm, right, because that's a formidable bribe, isn't it, an apple for teacher? Miss Hargreaves, about this geography test, this Cox's Pippin says I pass.
5: It's not much of a story. Still, Fresh Produce magazine is a riveting read, especially the saucy Reader's Chive section. I'm so sorry. And a page where people send in photos of genitalia that are shaped a bit like carrots. Lettuce of the week.
4: Now, anyone who heard the show a couple of weeks back will remember that it was a bad week for the Germans. Well, this week, just as good, it's been a bad week for the French.
6: Hooray!
7: Oui, c'était une semaine de merde.
4: That's actual French for it's been a bad week,
5: kind of, more or less. Pretty well.
4: And the reason that it's been a bad week for the French is that a historian has discovered that Napoleon was actually Scottish.
5: Yeah, this theory.
4: Oh, there we go. There we go. Thematic sound effects.
5: Yeah. Someone's torturing a turkey. This theory has been suggested by a Scots historian called Robert Torrens. The evidence? Napoleon, hard as nails, likes a fight, hates the English. Fairly conclusive already, really. Plus, of course, Napoleon loved entertaining the troops.
6: Oh, mes amis, you know, I love the Duke of Wellington. It's like, he invented rubber footwear, you know. How can you take this guy seriously? And his mates, the Earl of Sandwich, you know. I'll tell you, pal, you stand by one of your cannons, we'll turn you into a toasted sandwich, you know.
2: Hello, Bunny.
6: Oh, not tonight, Josephine, I'm recording a video.
5: The story goes that a labourer called William Bain, that's Bain, I remember that, important, left there in 1745 after the Jacobite uprising. He and his family resolved to seek a home in another land. They set sail from Scotland and, I quote, local historian,
8: a storm came on and they were driven on to Corsica.
4: At that point, the historian has suggested the reason why the Bonaparte family got their name. And we want Kevin to work out which of these three suggestions is the actual one, right? Because two of them we just made up. And don't forget, this is a proper historian.
9: Reason one, because the Baines spoke no French, but were warmly welcomed on arriving in Corsica. When given food, they were told, bon appétit. They tried to copy this and it came out as bon appert, and this name stuck.
10: Reason two, because amongst the Corsicans, they were known as Bain and his party. Because of local pronunciation, Bain became Buon, and in time, William's sons became known as Buon de Party.
9: Reason three, because William Bain was a big fan of Round the Horn. And when he first... And when he first sighted land after 3 months at sea, he shouted,
11: no, Bonaparte report!
4: Now, Kevin, which one of those do you think this historian actually suggested?
12: I love the fact that Steve says, don't forget, this is a proper historian. As opposed to that plague of bogus historians. Battle of Hastings, 1069. Close enough. I think I know the answer. It's a ridiculous story. I believe it's the name one, Bane and his party, but it is ridiculous because people are not that formal. They'd say, who's landed on the coast? They'd say, oh, some jock of sorts. So then Napoleon would be Napoleon jockey shorts.
5: Yeah. It's ridiculous because Napoleon couldn't possibly have been Scottish. He always had his hand in his pocket.
12: We are going to get hundreds of complaints about that.
5: And we'll probably have to pay the postage on all of them. Yeah. Moving on quickly. The quicker the better.
4: Who'd you like from this lot, Henry?
12: Well, I think it'd have to be the French, because imagine how we would feel if it turns out that Francis Drake was so-called because he was descended from a family of foreign ducks. Or Nelson was the grandson of wrestlers. Very small wrestlers, half Nelson. Thank you.
4: Well, hey! Excellent. Right, so we're going to put the French. Ooh. Okay, so we've got the one-legged man who hopped out the Manic Street Preachers and the French through to the final. But let's move on now to our last batch of bad weeks.
5: It's been a bad week for the Royal Navy, because in an attempt to save fuel, they've been told to slow their ships down from 18 to 12 knots, which is a bit of a bugger if they're trying to catch a Russian ship, which is going at 13 knots, in which case their orders are for all the sailors to stand on deck and shout, come back, don't you know there's a recession?
4: And this Navy fuel economising has obviously gone even further, because it's also been...

0: And this Navy fuel economising has obviously gone even further, because it's also been a bad week for charity strongman Simon Ford, 34. Why? Because he was taken to hospital. This is a story from the Birmingham Post. He was taken to hospital when a stunt went wrong. What was he doing? Well, he was trying to pull HMS Lancaster, an 1,800-ton Royal Navy frigate, single-handedly into a dry dock.
1: Yeah, charity strongman, charity madman. The stunt apparently went wrong when he suffered breathing difficulties because of, quote, an uncomfortable harness. Obviously, it was the harness. It had nothing to do with the fact he was trying to pull a warship into a concrete harbour.
0: I suspect myself that the captain was having a bit of a laugh, looking down at the bridge. Is he pulling? Is he pulling? Right, full astern, 10 knots.
1: He did actually manage to get the ship 25 feet before he collapsed, and they took him to hospital. In my opinion, it's lucky they managed to get the harness off. I mean, it's okay turning up to an accident in the emergency department with a saucepan stuck on your head, but if you're still strapped to a frigate, it's probably not... I mean, it's probably not on, is it?
0: I don't know what doors are open to you after that either, as a strong man. I mean, once you've pulled a warship, I mean, what else is there left?
2: You know? Do you think he got a friend to pull the ambulance?
1: Right, well done. Now, it's been a bad week for a couple of eco-warriors on a road protest in Gloucestershire. Sympathetic already, Kevin?
2: Oh, yes. I'm still trying to explain the irony to a friend of mine who went to protest against an Newbury bypass and took 2 minibuses full of people. And then complained about the amount of time it took him to get there. Bloody traffic was terrible. Yeah. I was late for the demo. Yeah. Well, they need to bypass around there. We'll get there.
1: Anyway, in this particular process, there were two protesters. One was called Bangles, and the other one, Dr. Margaret Jones, who needs to change her name, really, if she wants to be taken seriously. Hasn't got it at all. Anyway, these two have spent the last week up an oak tree in Gloucestershire, fighting the rape of the countryside, the fascist forces of the police, and bailiffs.
0: And why is this a bad week?
1: Because the tree's nowhere near the road. It's a quarter of a mile away, and is under no threat whatsoever. In fact, the very worst that could happen to it is that two people might sit in it and snap one of the branches off.
0: Which is, on the whole, quite embarrassing.
1: Yeah, it is incredibly embarrassing, but they're not giving in. They're absolutely not giving in. They're staying put. Apart from anything else, they say they've got a nice view of all the other protesters being beaten up a quarter of a mile away. We have one final candidate, Dean Allen, 22, who is a candidate because he was fined £350 this week, although he didn't have as bad a week as the friend of his, whose eye he had superglued shut. And that's why Dean got fined. Surprisingly, he was drunk at the time and said he meant his friend no harm. They went to an optician, and the optician had to rip the friend's eyelid open again. An optician? What kind of an eye test was that, then?
3: Okay, right eye, read the chart.
4: O-E-R.
3: Very good. And your left eye? Anything? Okay.
4: O-E-R!
0: Which of those are we going to go for, surely?
2: It's got to be the last one.
0: It's got to be the last one.
2: It's just such a typical male thing to do. Yeah. I love him. I love that bloke. You know, I'm going to show him my love. I'm going to super glue his eyes together. He likes a laugh.
0: Well, as we said earlier, it's been a bad week for Jean's denim. But it's been a great week for Jean's modified, as Clinton voted to open the floodgates in the global free trade of genetically modified food. However, ironically here, the local government association voted 60-0 to ban GM food from our schools.
5: Once again, Britain is threatened by invasion. Once again, the plucky Brits stand alone. This time, unfortunately, against their own government.
6: Never to anything, never to anything.

I say tomato, and you say mackerel. They just can't leave anything alone. Lord Sainsbury is very well connected, so a conflict of interest was suspected. But he's got a blind trust, so why all the fuss? Blind trust, Tony, it got you elected, am I? Committees can commit to emotions they are tabling, and the government, of course, says...

0: Right, okay, as ever, to add to our existing finalists, we're going to add a few that we've got from our studio audience here at Ronnie Scott's Jazz Club. They fit in these little forms. I've had a bad week because, and we're going to see if we can add any of these to our list. So I've got one from Val from Pimlico, and I think Val might have ended a relationship recently. It says, I've had a bad week because he's still alive.
1: That's excellent.
0: That's good, I like that one.
1: I've got one from a guy called Colin Gladstone from Margate. And I've had a bad week because my 10-year-old son made me look a fool. I asked him who was the best at English in his class, and he replied, Miss Mitchell.
0: I've got one from Roger, who's from Tyne and Wear, which is 300 miles away, I believe. And he says, I was scratching my crotch on the train coming here, and some bloke punched me in the face. Well, 300 miles is quite a long way. Must have been very, very itchy.
1: Yeah.
0: So, Kevin, it's the moment of truth. Who has had the worst week in the world this week, please?
2: My unanimous and final decision is the French.
0: The French
2: mm-hmm.
0: have had the worst week in the world this week. A big round of applause for the French! Right, so there we go. The French have had the worst week in the world this week. They win this wonderful copy of Tattoo magazine. Thank you very much for listening. Our thanks to Kevin Day, and Hugh has the address if you've had a bad week.
1: Yeah, if you've had a bad week, write to us at It's Been a Bad Week, BBC Radio 2, London W1A 4WW, or email us at radio2@bbc.co.uk.
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3: You have been listening to It's Been a Bad Week with Steve Burns, Hugh Dennis, John Culture, Emma Clark, Merlin Stutter, and guest Kevin Day. It was written by Steve Burns, Hugh Dennis, Steve Knight, Mike Whitehill, Sue Morris, and Steve Cochran. The broadcast assistant was Judy Stevens, the producer Neil Rosser, and the executive producer Dirk Max. This has been a Zelador production for BBC Radio 2.

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8: Of the Texas Rangers, starring Joel McRae as Ranger Jace Pearson. Another authentic reenactment of a case transcribed from the files of the Texas Rangers.

0: Names, dates, and places in the following story are fictitious for obvious reasons. The events themselves are a matter of record.
1: Now, here are Tales of the Texas Rangers.
0: And now, from the files of the Texas Rangers, the case called Last Stop.
2: It is Thursday night in July 1931. A local passenger train speeds through the rocky country of West Texas. While the engineer watches the track ahead, the perspiring fireman shovels coal into the flaming firebox.
3: Steam gauge is still down, Whit.
4: Oh, bring it up, Charlie.
3: Can't afford to lose no more time.
4: We'll make it all right. Hey, keep watching that gauge for me, will you?
3: Yeah.
4: That's about all it's gonna take.
3: I just hope it's enough.
4: How are we doing now?
3: Picked up 12 minutes. Still way behind schedule.
4: Oh, well, we'll make it up, Charlie.
3: 30 minutes? On a short run like this?
4: Yeah, it's a darn shame we had to have a hot box. If that car whacker done his job, we wouldn't have lost all this time.
3: And cussing him won't help us none.
4: Well, anyhow, the super can't blame us.
3: No?
4: Hey, say, did you see Mr. Evans?
3: Uh-huh.
4: Now, what did he say?
3: I have to leave in December. When you get to be 65, you got to retire.
4: Well, you deserve a rest after all these years.
3: Whit, what am I going to do with myself? I'll just be around the house all the time, getting in Emmy's way.
4: Why, you'll be able to go out to the park and play checkers, sleep till noon. Ain't that what you always wanted?
3: Yeah, I used to think so.
4: Hey, how much time do you think we'll make up?
3: Oh, another 10 minutes, maybe. We can pick up a couple of minutes on this downgrade.
4: Well, let's see. Yeah, that'll still make us 33 minutes behind.
3: Yeah. How's the gauge?
4: 248, right on the nose. Hey, you know, Charlie, this retirement ain't so bad. Why, you and the missus could go back east. Visit your kinfolks, maybe. Wouldn't cost
3: you. Hey, there's something on the track.
4: What is it?
3: Well, sir, we're going to hit.

0: Sheriff Wagner of Ravenna was notified of the wreck. He alerted the railroad and local doctors. While a relief train was dispatched to the scene, the sheriff requested the assistance of the Texas Rangers. Ranger Jace Pearson was assigned. He arrived as the last of the injured were being removed from the splintered coaches.
1: Sheriff! Sheriff Wagner!
2: Jace?
1: Yeah?
2: Over here with this flare.
1: Okay.
2: Hey, Tom. When you get through down there, give him a hand in the relief car.
3: Okay, Sheriff.
4: Oh, Charkey, oh boy. Looks pretty bad, Sheriff.
1: Yeah, sure is, Jace. That's a fireman they're taking now.
3: Excuse me, Ranger.
1: Take it easy. Sure banged up. Doc says he might have to amputate his leg.
4: Anybody killed?
1: Engineer Charlie Hansen got pinned under the cab. Most of the passengers are all right, though.
4: How did it happen?
1: I don't know. That's why I called you. Could have been an accident. But I just ain't sure.
4: You looked at the track yet, where the train jumped off?
1: I haven't had time until now. I was helping the dog give first aid.
4: Well, why don't we take a look up there?
1: Sure. You got a flashlight?
4: Right here.
1: How come you got here on horseback, Jase?
4: Oh, I left my car on the other side of the canyon. Figured it'd be faster cutting cross country.
1: Yeah, you'll probably save 35, 40 minutes that way.
4: Uh-huh. Oh, watch out, Sheriff. Rail's sticking up there.
1: Yeah. Boy, what a mess. Tracks torn up all the way around the bend.
4: Yeah, makes it hard to find out what happened.
1: Yeah, sure does. Maybe it was a loose track.
4: Yeah, or an axle on the train might have broken.
1: Yeah, I wish I knew. Fireman's not in any condition to talk, and none of the others have any idea.
4: Hey, hold on, Sheriff.
1: What is it, Jason?
4: Take a look here.
1: This railroad tie? What about it?
4: This tie could have caused the wreck. You see these marks? Here and here?
1: All gouged out. Kind of like it's been burned.
4: It could have been done by the friction of the front wheels of the engine. Marks are the right distance apart.
1: Yeah. Then this must have been on the track, Chase.
4: Somebody had to put it there.
1: You think somebody wrecked a train on purpose?
4: Well, it looks that way, Sheriff. How many trains come through here a day?
1: Only two, one going west and one east.
4: What time does the train going east come through?
1: About supper time.
4: And that time must have been laid across the tracks no more than 3 or 4 hours before the wreck.
1: Yeah, that's right.
4: You keeping a deputy on guard here tonight?
1: Keeping two of them out here.
4: Good. Maybe one of them can take this tie into town.
1: Sure thing, Jase.
4: What time did this wreck take place?
1: Well, I don't know yet. Haven't had time to really question anybody.
3: Sheriff, it's you?
1: Yeah.
3: We got them all into the relief train. Anything else I can do?
1: I don't think so, Mr. Morton. You've sure been a big help. This is Ranger Pearson.
3: Howdy, Ranger.
4: Howdy.
1: Mr. Morton's the one phoned me about the wreck, Jase.
4: Did you see it happen, Mr. Morton?
3: My boys did.
4: Did they see anyone around the tracks beforehand?
3: Didn't mention it. They couldn't have anyhow. Too far away.
4: Where were they?
3: Up there on the hill, looking for some stock. I guess you can't see it in the dark. My place is just the other side of it.
4: What time did it happen?
3: Gosh, I don't know, Ranger. I was pretty excited. Guess I didn't notice.
1: You called me at 9:05, Mr. Morton.
3: And it must have happened just about 9. Only took the boys a couple of minutes to ride down to the house.
4: Your boys here now?
3: No, I made them stay at home. Sure glad I did. Never saw anything so terrible in my life. All those folks suffering.
1: Relief train's ready to leave, Jase.
4: Yeah. Who's that shouting?
3: Huh? Oh, that's Carl. He's standing there over on that rise, yelling at the train. Does it all the time. He's kind of pitiful, fella.
1: Is he that young fella lives in the shack by the wharf?
3: Yeah, he's the one. Sister took care of him till she died a couple of years ago. Now he just tends his goats and a few chickens. Never bothered anybody that I know of.
4: Why is he yelling at the train?
3: Oh, he hates trains. He ain't had no use for them since one of them killed his cow a while back.
4: Maybe we better talk to him, Sheriff. We'll see you later, Mr. Morton.
3: Sure thing, Ranger.
1: Hey, you think Carl might have done it to get even with the railroad?
4: That's possible. He's got a grudge against them, and he's not quite right.
1: He sees us. Carl,
5: we want to talk to you.
1: Hey, he's running.
5: Come on, Sheriff. We got to catch him.
1: Yeah.
4: Carl was clever as a bobcat. He knew the country and slipped away from us in the dark. We spent over an hour searching for him through the rocks and arroyos without success. Finally, the sheriff and I went over to his shack and concealed ourselves in the dense brush about 50 yards away. We stayed there the rest of the night. The longer we waited, the more convinced we were that Carl had something to do with wrecking the train. 9 o'clock the next morning, he still hadn't shown up.
1: I declare, Jase, I'm so stiff and sore I can hardly move.
4: I know how you feel, Sheriff.
1: Well, that's sure a run-down-looking shack he's got. Don't see what keeps it up.
4: No. Sheriff, maybe we're wasting our time here.
1: Think maybe he's not coming back?
4: Can't tell with a man like that. Might have scared him off for good.
1: Yeah. Especially if he did wreck that train.
4: Uh-huh. Why don't we get somebody to keep an eye on this place? And we can start looking for Carl again out in the brush.
1: That's a good idea.
4: Wait a minute, Sheriff. Get down.
1: What is it, Jace?
4: Over there. Other side of the clearing.
1: Yeah. There he is, just coming in now.
4: He's making sure the coast is clear.
1: Guess he figures it's safe. He's going in. Let's get him.
4: No, not yet. Let him get inside first. Okay, let's go.
1: Yeah. Reckon he sees us coming?
4: Now, that window's so dirty, I don't think he can see anything. Why don't you go on back, Sheriff? There might be another door.
1: Okay. Give me time to get around there.
4: Yeah.
1: Other door, Jace.
4: Okay. Open up, Carl. We know you're in there.
6: Oh, what?
4: We want to ask you some questions, Carl.
6: I won't let you in.
1: He's not going to open it, Jace.
4: The door's locked. Open the door, Carl, or we'll break it down.
6: I won't let you in. I won't do it.
4: I guess we'll have to, Sheriff.
1: Yeah, it shouldn't be hard. It's pretty flimsy. You ready?
4: Yeah.
1: All right.
4: Now.
6: Grab
4: his arm, Sheriff.
1: Hang on him.
6: No, you can't. No. I didn't mean to. I'm sorry about the train. I'm sorry.
4: You should have thought of that last night. Come on. On the way into the sheriff's office, Carl sobbed and trembled hysterically. We could get no information from him. Sheriff Wagner and I saw it was necessary to let him calm down before continuing the questioning. We got Carl a hot meal and let him rest. We put the railroad tie in the sheriff's office. A few hours later, we sent for Carl.
7: Come in here, young fella.
4: Sit down, Carl.
8: You still mad at me?
4: No, we're not mad at you, Carl. We want to know about that train.
8: Dirty trains. One of them killed Mary.
4: Who's Mary?
7: Mary's this cow, Jace, the one that got hit.
4: Is that why you were yelling at the train?
8: Yeah. But I didn't mean to. I'm sorry.
4: Tell us, Carl. Is that why you ran away? You thought we chased you because you yelled at the train?
8: Well, didn't you?
4: No, that wasn't the reason. You know what happened to the other train?
8: Yeah. Got busted up.
4: Did you do that, Carl?
8: No, I just yell at the train.
4: What were you doing yesterday?
8: Well, I was home for a spell, taking care of my goats.
4: How about yesterday evening? What were you doing then?
8: I was over at the Radfords.
7: Who do you mean, George Radford?
8: Huh?
7: What were you doing over there?
8: We was killing hogs.
4: What time did you leave the Radfords, Carl?
8: Oh, not for a long time. They give me supper. Mrs. Radford's a nice lady.
4: Sheriff, you better call him. Find out if Carl was over there yesterday and what time he left.
7: Okay, Jace.
4: Carl, did you go down by the tracks before the train was wrecked last night?
8: No.
7: George?
8: I don't like trains.
7: This is Sheriff.
4: You see that railroad tie in the corner?
7: Carl Kendrick over to your place yesterday.
8: Yeah?
4: That was the tie that wrecked the train.
7: But when
4: did you put it on the tracks?
8: No.
7: Well, thanks,
8: George. No, I didn't do it.
7: Bye. Jace, that train was wrecked about 9, wasn't it?
4: That's what Mr. Morden said.
7: And Carl here didn't do it.
4: How do you know?
7: He didn't leave the Radfords till 10.

0: After we took Carl home, we checked at the hospital. The doctor told us the fireman of the wrecked train, Whit Bernard, was in fair condition and that amputation was not necessary. The doctor gave us permission to talk to him and walked down to Bernard's room. Mr. Bernard?
1: Yeah?
0: I'm Ranger Pearson. This is the sheriff.
1: Yeah?
2: We'd like to find out what happened, Mr. Bernard.
1: Told me Charlie's dead.
0: Yes, sir. Mr. Bernard, do you remember what happened just before the wreck?
1: Well, I just sat down. Charlie yelled there was something on the tracks and we was going to hit it and grab the brake. That's all I remember.
0: You didn't see anyone then, standing by the track, maybe?
1: No.
0: How fast was your train going?
1: Oh, about 60. Never should have been speeding like that down those grades. Charlie maybe be alive now if we'd been going slower. Might have been able to stop.
0: You were going faster than usual?
1: Yeah. We were behind schedule. Supposed to be in Blankford just about the time we jumped the tracks.
0: About 9, huh?
1: Oh, no. 8:30.
0: We understood the wreck didn't happen till 9.
1: Oh, no. It was closer to 8:30.
0: Are you sure?
1: Yeah. Looked at my watch just as we topped the rise.
0: Sheriff, that rancher, Mr. Morden, called you a little after 9.
2: That's right, Jase. It was 9:05.
0: And he claimed his boys saw it happen just a couple of minutes before that.
2: He sure did. Why'd he tell us that? Reckon he's lying?
0: I don't know. Let's go over there and find out. The sheriff and I went to the Morden ranch. We arrived there about sundown. Mr. Morden was just coming out on the porch as we drove up.
3: Howdy, Ranger. Sheriff.
0: Howdy.
3: Hello, Morden. I was just about to call my boy into supper. How about eating with us?
4: No, thanks.
3: I'm making a pot of mulligan. Is there plenty?
0: No, thanks. We'd like some straight answers to a few questions.
3: Well, sure thing.
0: We're pretty sure now what caused the wreck.
3: Is that so? What was it?
0: Somebody put a tie across the tracks.
3: You mean on purpose?
0: Mm-hmm.
3: Why, that's awful. That's the same as murder.
4: It sure is.
0: You called the sheriff at 9:05 last night. Is that right?
3: I guess so. The sheriff remembered the time.
0: How long before that did your boys tell you about the wreck?
3: Oh, less than a minute. I phoned right away.
0: Where were the boys standing when they saw it happen?
3: Up on that hill behind the house. Come on back, I'll show you.
0: Did they hear the crash?
3: Yeah.
4: How come you didn't hear?
3: Well, I was in the house, and the hill's in the way, I guess. There it is.
4: Couldn't have taken them more than a couple of minutes to reach the house from there.
0: No. Mind if we ask your boys about this?
3: No, of course not. Come on. Young Dan's over in the barn, milking. What's the matter, Sheriff? Something wrong?
4: I'll tell you, Mr. Morden. According to what you say, the wreck must have taken place about 9 o'clock. It actually happened at 8:30.
3: He couldn't have.
0: We want to know why you're a half hour off, Mr. Morden.
3: Well, I don't know. I can't understand it. Say, you don't think I had anything to do with the wreck?
0: We don't know yet, but somebody did.
3: Well, I'll tell you right now, it wasn't me.
0: Maybe your boys will be able to tell us something. Come on.
3: I just don't get it. You sure it wasn't an accident?
0: We're sure.
3: Dan!
5: Yeah, Pa.
3: Dan, didn't you tell me...
0: Hold on, Mr. Morden. We'd like to ask the questions.
3: All right, Ranger. Dan, this is Sheriff Wagner and Ranger Pearson. They want to talk to you.
6: Howdy.
0: Dan, exactly where were you when you saw the train wreck last night?
6: Well, we were up on the hill looking for some stock that wandered off. Ain't that right, Pa?
3: Yeah, son.
0: Did you come down and tell your father right away?
6: Yeah, as soon as we saw it.
0: Are you sure you didn't stay a while to watch?
6: Oh, no, sir. We rode right down.
4: Well, just... what did you see?
6: Well, we heard a big awful noise. We looked down that way. We just saw the end of the crash, kind of, just as the cars were falling over.
0: You saw them turn over?
6: Yes. Yes, sir, we did.
3: Son, are you sure you saw it?
6: Yeah, Pa.
0: If you don't mind, Mr. Morden, let us ask the boy. Dan?
6: Yes, sir?
0: Tell me the truth now. Did you go down to the wreck before you came home to tell your father?
6: No, we didn't. Honest.
0: Did you ever handle a railroad tie, Dan?
6: Tie?
0: You ever want to put one on a track to see what would happen when a train hit it?
6: No. No, I never did.
4: How long you figure it took you to come down the hill?
6: Just a couple minutes. We came right away, honest.
0: You couldn't have, Dan. The train was wrecked a half hour earlier than you say.
6: Well...
0: Dan, did you put the tie on the tracks? How about it? Was it you?
6: I didn't want it. Lloyd made me help him. Oh, boy.
1: There, son. Ranger, I feel sick. My own boy, he did this awful thing.
4: Why'd you do it, son?
6: Lloyd, he said he'd show me how to bust up a big log without any work. Oh, Dad, I didn't want to, but he called me a sissy.
0: Go on.
6: Well, I helped him drag one of them ties out of the track.
0: You waited there and watched the train hit it.
6: Yes, sir. But when the train went down the bank and all them cars piled up, well, we got scared and rode away. Floyd made me promise not to tell.
0: Where is Floyd?
1: On his way to Houston, I guess.
0: You mean you don't know where your son is?
1: He's not my son. He's my boss's son. You see, I'm a tenant farmer here. Mr. Osborne owns the place. He lives in Houston.
4: What's your boy been doing out here?
1: Well, he kept getting in trouble at home. Father sent him to military school. When that didn't do any good, he asked me to take him for the summer. Thought it might straighten Floyd out, being here. And I thought it was starting to do some good.
0: When did he leave?
1: This afternoon. I thought it was kind of funny why he wanted to leave all of a sudden. Tried to talk him out of it, but he said no, he wanted to go home. So I called his father long distance. Dad said put him on the bus.
0: Did you?
1: Yeah.
4: Which bus was it?
1: The one at 4 o'clock. I got him into town by two, but we just missed that bus.
0: Did you see him get on the 4 o'clock bus?
1: Yeah, sure. I waited with him. Didn't want him to take it, because he'd have to stay in Bismarck tonight and catch the morning bus for Houston. But no, he was set on going today.
0: Do you have a picture of Floyd you can give us?
1: Well, I got a snapshot of the two kids together.
0: That'll do. We'll see if we can catch up to him in Bismarck. I'm afraid your boy is going to have to come into town with us, Mr. Lloyd.
6: Oh, Bob, Bob!
3: Look, Ranger, it wasn't Dan's fault.
6: I'm sorry.
3: He's got no mother to raise him, and I guess I just didn't do a good enough job.
4: We have no choice, Mr. Morley.
3: He wouldn't have done it if it hadn't have been for Floyd. Floyd's 17. He's 2 years older, and he was always talking Dan into things. Oh, that Floyd's a great talker. Every time I call him down about something, he'd talk himself out of it.
0: Don't worry, Mr. Morton. He won't talk himself out of this. We took Dan Morton and his father to the sheriff's office in Ravenna. Then Sheriff Wagner and I drove to Bismarck. The baggage clerk at the Trailways bus station there identified Floyd Osborne from his photograph as having checked a suitcase at 7 o'clock. There was no bus leaving for Houston until 9:15 the following morning. During the night, we canvassed a number of hotels, but were unable to locate the boy. The next morning, we were back in the bus station, standing next to the Houston bus. Floyd Osborne still hadn't shown up.
4: If that kid don't hurry, he's going to miss this bus.
0: Yeah, he's still got time. They've got 10 minutes before they pull out.
4: What if he doesn't show up?
0: Yeah, then we'll get him at home.
4: What do you think he's doing? Waiting till the last minute?
0: Yeah, looks like it.
4: Let me see that snapshot of the two kids, Jace. I just want to be sure I'll know them.
0: Yeah, here you. Never mind, Sheriff. Here he comes.
4: Sure in a hurry. Must have overslept.
0: Let's take him.
5: Hey, let go. What do you think you're doing?
0: Cut it out, son. Hold still. Your name, Floyd Osborne?
5: Yeah, so what?
4: This is Ranger Pearson, and I'm the sheriff of this county.
5: Well, what about it?
0: You were staying with Mr. Morton, weren't you?
5: Was that a crime?
0: No, but wrecking a train is.
5: What? Well, now, you don't think I wrecked that train? Who's been telling you stories?
0: It's no use, Floyd. We know you did it.
5: Why, this is crazy. I'm the one who reported the wreck. Well, why, me and Dan was 2 miles away from there when we saw it.
0: You and Dan laid a tie across the tracks. You were right there when it happened.
5: That's a dirty lie.
0: We don't think it is.
5: Well, it is. Look, if you want the truth, I'll tell you. Dan did it. I told him not to. It was Dan who did it.
0: That's no good, Floyd. Dan's not big enough to have carried that heavy tie all by himself.
5: Well, his father helped him. Yeah, old man Morton, him and Dan did it.
0: I don't think the court's going to believe that either, Floyd.
5: Well, you're not taking me to any court.
3: Brandon James,
7: stop that kid. Watch it.
3: Floyd, stop.
8: He's going to get a hit for that car.
3: Gosh, that was close.
0: There he goes, running toward the drugstore.
3: Stop, Floyd. Come here.
5: Let go of me. Ow! I hurt my arm.
0: You're not hurt. You're not running away again.
5: I didn't mean to wreck that train. I just wanted to see what would happen.
0: Well, now you know. And you'll never forget it as long as you live. Come on.

0: And now, here are the results of the case you have just heard.
1: Floyd Osborne and Dan Morton were brought to trial on January 8, 1932. Because of the nature of the crime and his extreme youth, Dan Morton was released in the custody of his father. Floyd Osborne was sent to the state school for boys at Gatesville.
0: Next week, Joel McRae in another authentic reenactment of a case from the files of the Texas Rangers. The cast included Tony Barrett, Leo Curley, Bert Holland, Ken Christie, Whitfield Connor, and Jeffrey Silver. Technical advisor was Captain M.T. Lone Wolf Gonzalez of the Texas Rangers. This story was transcribed and adapted by Robert A. White, and the program was produced and directed by Stacy Keach. Tales of the Texas Rangers is heard weekly overseas through the worldwide facilities of the Armed Forces Radio Service. Hal Gibney speaking.
2: Once upon a time there was an engineer.
3: Choo-choo Charlie was his name. We

0: I love so well.
1: Once upon a time there was an engineer.
2: Choo-choo Charlie was his name, we hear.
1: He had an engine and he sure had fun. He used good and plenty candy to make his train run.
3: Charlie says,
4: love my good and plenty.
3: Charlie says,
4: really rings the bell.
3: Charlie says,
4: love my good and plenty.
0: Don't know any other candy that I love so well.
5: When you want a drink to cool your throat.

0: hope you're not hungry, dear Henry, dear Henry. I've just burnt the roast and I've ruined the spuds.
1: Well, that's a nice thing, isn't it? After I've been working
0: Henry,
1: all day...
0: Henry, I've got me secret supply.
1: You don't mean...
0: Polo mints.
1: Yum, yum.

0: 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There's a very sweet sound to Cape plums when you have them for afters.
1: £31.5, £32, £33, £35, £40, and £10 is £50, and £50 is a pound. 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
3: We present King Street Junior by Jim Eldridge, starring Carl Howman as Philip Sims and James Grout as Mr. Beeston, the head teacher.
4: Somewhere.
5: What have you lost?
4: My copy of Singing Together. Have either of you seen it?
6: No, not me.
4: Oh, what a nuisance. But I particularly need it this evening.
5: Hang on. Is this what you're looking for? How on earth did it get over there? Oh, you know what they're like. Here.
4: Thank you. Really, people are so inconsiderate.
5: Come and finish your tea. It's been a long day.
4: It has indeed, Miss Lewis. And no thanks to Mr. Beeston.
7: It's not his fault if there aren't any supply teachers available.
4: Or so he said.
5: Oh, come on.
4: And with Mrs. Patterson and Mr. Holliday off sick, all the extra work. He's expecting too much of us.
7: It's not the first time.
5: It'll only be for another day or two, I should think.
4: It is bad organisation, Miss Lewis. There is no other explanation for it. I mean, where are the minutes of last night's governor's meeting? We should have had them here today.
7: Well, how could he with Mrs. Patterson off?
4: That's beside the point. Mr. Beeston should have arranged for someone else to do it.
7: I should hardly think he's had time. There's a limit to what even he can do, you know.
4: You seem to be leaping to his defence very quickly today, Mr. Long.
7: I'm only stating the facts.
4: Most unusual. Please, Mr. Sims, could you try and make a little less noise?
8: Yes. Yeah, I'm sorry.
7: What's wrong with him?
5: I expect it's been one of those days.
4: We have all had a difficult day, Miss Lewis. That is no excuse for behaving like a bull in a china shop.
9: Honestly, I've just about had it up to here.
6: Oh, look out.
9: No, seriously, I think I've come about as close to clouting a kid today as I've ever been.
5: Who's that?
9: Simon Eastwood.
8: Any relation to Clint?
9: Oh, please.
8: Sorry.
9: No, he's the new kid in my class. He started about a fortnight ago.
5: And what's he been up to?
9: You name it, he's been up to it.
5: Oh.
9: We'll all be getting on with our work nice and quietly, and he'd suddenly start up howling like a dog for no reason at all.
5: Oh.
9: Or he'll start messing about, interfering with the other kids around him.
4: You'll just have to be firm with him, Mr. Sims.
9: I am. It makes no difference.
5: Have you tried sitting him on his own?
9: First thing I thought of. But there isn't that much room to separate him from the others, particularly today. Oh, I don't know.
6: What do you know about him from his last school?
9: Four last schools.
4: Gracious me.
9: He's been to four other schools in the last 3 years.
5: So it's not just here?
9: Oh, no. From his report, it seems he was taken out of the other schools by his parents. Mm-hmm. They say this behaviour, well, it isn't his fault. It's because the teachers are always picking on him.
6: Oh, that's a tricky one.
5: Yeah. You've tried talking to him, I suppose.
9: Till I'm blue in the face. I've been friendly, I've tried reasoning with him. You name it, I've tried it.
5: And?
9: Oh, he seems to take it all in. Looks all sorry for himself, and then 5 minutes later, he's at it again. I just don't know what to do.
6: I don't envy you. It'll take a bit of sorting out. Mm.
9: Too true.
5: Yes, well, I think it's time I was making a move.
10: Hello. Not gone home yet?
5: We've been recovering.
4: From a very arduous day, Mr. Beeston.
10: Yes, I'm sorry about that, but no luck with supply teachers, I'm afraid. Where do you keep the pins for the notice board?
5: In the old tobacco tin.
10: Ah, yes.
4: And what about tomorrow?
10: Well, we'll have to wait and see. But if I can escape Mrs. Stone's clutches, I'll try and look after Mr. Holliday's class in the morning.
9: Business commitments permitting, of course.
10: Absolutely. Anyway, there you are. What you've all been waiting for? The minutes of the governor's meeting.
4: At last.
10: Anything interesting? It's always interesting, Mr. Long.
5: Let's have a look.
10: Sorry you're getting them later than usual, but as Mrs. Patterson's caught Mr. Holliday's bug...
4: Well, you should have a contingency plan.
10: Oh, I'm sure I should. And if you'd like to volunteer...
4: Certainly not. I'm far too busy.
10: Well, in the absence of other volunteers, we must pray for Mrs. Patterson's good health.
11: What's this?
6: What?
11: This proposal here about remedial pupils.
10: Ah, yes. Well, as you know, Miss Lewis, there are those on the Board of Governors who put money before education.
9: What's the proposal?
11: Apparently apparently they're worried that the number of remedial pupils at King Street is lowering the school's academic average.
9: Well, what do they mean? Lowering the school's academic average?
11: Yes. And I'd like to know by what criteria they're judging it.
10: Well, the money lobby argue that with parental choice of schools, a lot of people would choose not to send their children to one with a lower academic average.
7: We haven't got a low academic average. Yes.
9: So what are they proposing?
10: That we apply a more rigorous admission policy.
11: A what?
10: Well, that we check the reading ages of the kids coming from the infant schools. And we keep out those children who might be of, and I quote, a low standard.
7: At the age of six?
9: That's ridiculous. What about the late developers?
10: And I know. And that's the proposal on the table.
11: That's disgraceful.
10: I argued against it, and I know Mrs. Patterson would have done if she hadn't been away ill.
4: And what was the outcome?
10: Well, like most controversial issues, the vote was split down the middle, so it's to be discussed at further meetings.
11: Yes, but even if they agree it, we don't have to go along with it, do we?
10: The governors run the school, Miss Lewis. That's the simple, straightforward fact. Anyway, you've got the details there in the minutes, so at least you'll have time to read and inwardly digest before we take it up at the next staff meeting.
4: You're very cheerful.
10: Thanks to a truly uplifting assembly, Mrs. Stone. One calculated to bring peace and harmony into everyone's life.
4: I say, who took it this morning?
10: Well, I did, of course.
4: And what was your uplifting theme?
10: Love thy neighbour. What's so funny about that?
4: There's nothing. It's just that if you ask me, there's too much of that going on. At least there is in our road.
10: You surprise me, Mrs. Stone.
4: I didn't realise it myself, not until the woman at the corner shop told me. Do you know, there are 6 married women in my road having affairs on the side.
10: No.
4: And it isn't a very long road.
10: Well, well. What's the name of your road again?
4: It is a bit much, though. I keep expecting that any minute it'll all erupt into some big crime of passion.
10: A tale of sex in the suburbs. Yes, I should look through the newspapers with interest.
4: Oh, it shows what sort of newspapers you read.
10: Only the quality, Mrs. Stone.
4: Anyway, if you don't mind, I'd better get on with this lot.
9: Now, this is a half, okay, Hanif?
12: Yes, Mrs. Sims.
9: So to find out what one half of any number is, you divide by this number under the line here, which is...
12: A 2.
9: That's right.
12: Ow! Oh, you... Stop it!
9: Leanne!
13: Why stuck his head in me, sir?
12: I didn't.
13: Yes, you did. Don't tell lies.
12: He did, sir. I saw
9: him. All right, be quiet, Susie. Now, all of you, be quiet. Simon, Leanne, come here. Come here, the two of you.
12: It wasn't me. I didn't touch her.
13: You're a rotten liar.
9: Now, be quiet. Okay, Hanif, go back to your desk and see how you get on with the first 5 sums.
12: Yes, sir.
14: I didn't do anything, Mr. Sims.
13: He did. Look, sir, you can see the blue hole in my armour. He stuck his pen.
14: You did it yourself.
13: No, I didn't.
9: All right. Now, one at a time. Now, Leanne.
12: It's not fair. It wasn't mine.
9: I said one at a time. I'll hear your story in a minute.
13: Mum!
12: He's put it on.
13: He knows it's him.
12: I hate you. You're getting at me. I hate you.
9: Simon, please. Now, will you please calm down?
13: He's trying to con you, Mr. Sims.
9: Right, the rest of you get on with your work. Okay, Simon, you're coming outside with me. Come on.
12: No, you're going to beat me up.
9: No, I'm not going to beat you up. Now, don't be stupid, boy.
12: Now then,
9: I don't want to hear a sound from any of you while I'm outside. Simon, come on out here.
12: No.
7: I only hope I don't have to deal with any dodgy characters.
9: Well, they're all likely to be a bit dodgy, aren't they? They wouldn't be in there otherwise.
11: Oh, not necessarily.
7: No, you know what I mean. Like the heavy mob, gangsters, protection racketeers. I wouldn't fancy finding one of them guilty. They'd be likely to send their mates round and duff me up.
11: Oh, don't be silly.
9: Anyway, I'll make a change. A couple of weeks off work.
11: Is anyone sitting here?
7: No,
11: help yourself, thank you. Yeah. And did I hear someone is taking time off work?
15: Yes, Mr. Long will be off for a while.
11: You're not ill, are you?
7: No. I got a letter this morning calling me up for jury service.
11: Jury service? You?
7: I am eligible, you know.
11: Well, really?
15: I think it could be quite an interesting experience.
9: Yes, well, if young Simon Eastwood carries on the way he is, you'll probably find me up in front of you.
15: Oh, he isn't still playing you up, is he?
9: Oh, the lad's an absolute nutter. He really is. Do you know, I had to take him out into the corridor this morning. It took me 15 minutes talking to him on his own to calm him down.
11: Oh, no.
7: Have you spoken to Mr. Beeston about him?
9: Not yet, no. I suppose I've been hanging on a bit, you know.
4: Mr. Long is right. You should see Mr. Beeston about the boy, and in my opinion, the sooner the better.
16: Yes, I think you're probably right.
15: Yeah, and it's not doing you any good, you know, worrying about it like this.
4: If I may say so, Mr. Sims, there's no time like the present. I did see Mr. Beeston going into his office when I came into the dining hall.
16: Yeah, that's all right, you've convinced me.
17: But I'll come with you. I've got Fred Holliday's class first period and I've a few things to sort out.
16: Go on, then.
15: Oh, Mr. Sims, don't you want your pudding?
17: No, forget it.
15: Oh, well, waste not, want not.
4: Poor man. Such a difficult situation.
15: Yeah, practically impossible, if you ask me.
4: It would seem so.
15: You know, it's been quite a difficult day or two, hasn't it?
4: I think fraught would be a more accurate description, Miss Lewis.
15: You're probably right.
4: I mean, two teachers off sick, no supply help, and now Mr. Sims and his problem, well...
15: No, and don't forget this latest idea from the governor's.
4: About the remedial children.
15: Yes. You know, I've always hated that expression. I'd much rather think of them as slow learners.
4: Yes. Well, I've been giving that plan some thought, and I must admit I can see some merit in it.
15: Can you?
4: Well, apart from raising the academic profile of the school, it would make our job much easier, wouldn't it?
15: Well, of course it would. But that's not the point, is it? What about the slow learners? What happens to them?
4: There will be other schools.
15: Yes, but they'll end up catering purely for slow learners. That's taking us back to the old secondary modern and grammar systems. In fact, it'd be worse. Selection at the age of six. Now, you don't really want that, do you?
4: I think you're exaggerating somewhat, Miss Lewis.
15: I'm not. And on top of that, slow learners with well-off parents will be sent to private schools, and your remedial schools will end up with the poorer kids in them.
4: Not necessarily.
15: That's the way it would work out, I'm sure of it.
4: You know, you really are beginning to sound like Mr. Long.
15: Oh, heaven forbid.
4: He hasn't been getting at you, has he?
15: Of course he hasn't. Anyway, I bet he hasn't even given this a thought. He's too taken up with his jewellery service.
4: Yes, I find that something of a mystery, you know.
15: How do you mean?
4: I can't help wondering what led the authorities to choose a person like Mr. Long to sit on a jury.
18: There you are. That's the last one for you to sign.
19: Thank you.
18: And it's 1 o'clock.
19: Already?
18: Yep.
19: Doesn't time fly when you're writing reports?
18: Well, it's another hour's overtime for me. You'll have the governor's on your back for overspending.
19: I'll try and live with it, Mrs. Stone.
18: Oh, by the way, what's this I hear about Mr. Long doing jury service?
19: Oh, that, yes. Anything to get out of working. Instead of being lumbered with a class of 10-year-old savages, he'll be spending his days with mass murderers and homicidal maniacs. It'll be as good as being on holiday.
18: Well, I do hope he doesn't get anything like that.
19: Oh, no, he'll be all right. I did jury service myself, 20-odd years ago.
18: Really?
19: Yes. Piece of cake. We had two ice cream frauds... and a chap who was up for something to do with illicit pig food dealing. I do remember thinking they'd saved up all the food crimes for the time I was on.
20: Oh, hello, Mrs. Stone. You still here?
18: Oh, are you so keen to get rid of me?
20: Nah, never. I hope he's paying you overtime.
18: You can depend on it.
20: I should make sure he does.
19: Look, if you two would prefer to discuss me in private...
20: No, it's you I want to see, and it's urgent.
19: Isn't it always?
18: Right, well, I leave you to it. I'll see you in the morning.
19: Bye, Mrs. Stone.
20: Yes, bye.
19: Anyway, what can I do for you?
20: Can we go in your office?
19: Oh, one of those, is it?
20: Yes, I'm afraid so. At least it is as far as I'm concerned.
19: But you've been teaching long enough to know there's always the odd one who's going to be difficult.
20: Of course, and if it was just that, it'd be no problem. But Simon's more than difficult. He's irrational. His behaviour's completely unpredictable.
19: Are you saying he's out of control?
20: Not totally, no. I can control him, just about. But it's at the expense of the other kids in the class. I can't let up on him for one second. And that's not fair on the others. I can't give them the time they should be having.
19: No.
20: We can't let their education suffer because of one child.
19: And you say you've tried everything.
20: I don't know what else I can do. That's why I've come to see you. But it can't go on as it is.
19: No. So, what do you suggest?
20: Child guidance? That seems to be the obvious step, I'd say.
19: Yeah, I thought you might...
20: Is that a problem?
19: Well, his last schools all came to the same conclusion. But when they put it to Simon's parents, they refused to go along with it.
20: Really?
19: And when the schools insisted, that's when his parents took him out.
20: And now we've got him.
19: Well, it wouldn't be the first time parents have blamed the school. Because they can't face up to the fact that they've got a problem child.
20: Yes, well, in that case, we've no real alternative, have we? We'll have to exclude him.
19: That really is the last resort, isn't it?
20: It's tough, but I think it's come to that. When the chips are down, we can't sacrifice a whole class for one child, can we?
19: No.
20: You don't disagree, surely?
19: No, I'm just thinking. If we decided to exclude Simon, what effect that might have on the governor's proposals about restricting admissions?
20: They're not really connected, are they?
19: Well, they might well be, in the minds of the money lobby.
20: Do you think so?
19: Well, do you think about it? At the moment, they're arguing that children who need more teaching time are not cost-effective and shouldn't be admitted into the school. Now, I know they're talking about remedial children, but it would only be a short step for them to apply the same thinking to badly behaved children like Simon and use him as a precedent.
20: Simon's more than badly behaved.
19: Oh, agreed. I'm only making the point that if we exclude him, we give the governors more ammunition to restrict admission on other grounds.
20: So you're saying we've got to live with the problem and to hell with the other kids' education?
19: Well, of course I'm not. I'm just telling you that'll be the argument they'll use.
20: That's politics. I'm only a teacher.
19: And you should thank God for that.
20: Well, I still think we've got to exclude Simon. I'm not mad about the idea. It's like admitting defeat, and I don't like that.
19: No, you mustn't think that.
20: But I don't see we've got any choice. I mean, if his parents would admit there's a real problem here, we might get somewhere. If they won't, well...
19: All right, Mr. Sims, leave it with me. I'll get on to the education office and prepare the ground.
20: Right.
19: Meantime, well, see if you can contain the situation as best you can.
1: Hey, you two, what are you doing in school?
21: Nothing, miss. We've just gone out.
1: Well, be quick about it.
21: Yes, miss.
1: You know you are not allowed in here before the bell. One might as well be talking to oneself. What on earth is that? What are you doing, boy?
21: Nothing, miss. I was just looking at it.
1: Come here.
21: Yes, miss.
1: I distinctly heard sounds coming from that instrument. Are you telling me it was playing on its own?
21: It was, miss. Honest.
1: You're the new boy in Mr. Sims' class, aren't you?
21: Yes. It was Mr. Sims sent me here, miss.
1: Was it? Well, I am sending you outside into the playground.
21: I didn't want to come here. Mr. Sims made me.
1: Out.
21: Yes, miss.
1: And don't stop until you reach the playground. Really?
22: How long before the bell?
23: About 10 minutes. Why?
22: I was wondering if I had time to see Mr. Beeston.
23: I'd leave it till later. I looked in just now. He had, what's his name from the governor's with him.
22: Oh. Which what's his name?
23: You know, the butcher.
22: Danvers.
23: That's the one.
22: Yeah.
23: Tea?
22: No, thanks. I had some earlier.
23: What do you want to see him about? Or is it private?
22: Oh, no. Look, it's this admissions proposal. You know, the more I think about it, the angrier I get.
23: It's not good, is it?
22: Well, that's why I want to see Mr. Beeston. There's got to be something we can do to stop it. I mean, to start a selection process at 6...
23: In some parts of America, apparently, they're selecting even younger than us.
22: I know, and it could happen here.
23: Yeah, it's okay, we'll get out of your way.
1: Thank you.
24: Do you want a refill?
1: No, thank you. However, he distinctly said you had told him to go to my music room.
24: Oh, no.
1: I assumed, of course, that he was lying.
24: Well, you assume correctly.
1: I do sympathise, Mr. Sims.
24: Oh, I'm just hoping he hasn't got too many surprises in store for me today.
1: Why?
24: I want to do some assessment tests with the class, which means having a bit of peace and quiet. With Simon, that's probably asking a bit too much.
1: May I make a suggestion?
24: If it's anything to do with capital punishment.
1: No, I just wondered if it would be of any help if he came to my room for, say, a double period?
24: Are you serious?
1: Perfectly. I know what a headache assessment tests can be, and as I am working on a musical project with some of the second years for the double period before break,
24: very kind of you, Mrs. Rudd. But honestly, now, I couldn't lumber you with him.
1: Mr. Sims, I am making an offer. I would like to help.
24: Well, yeah, okay. That would be great. But you will promise that the first sign of any trouble for
1: him... Don't worry. He will be returned to your classroom at the greatest possible speed.
19: Phew, thank God. I thought I'd never get rid of him.
18: Oh, Mr. Danvers does go on a bit, doesn't he?
19: And on. The man's an idiot, Mrs. Stone. There's no other word for it.
18: Still, I think you might have won him over on the admissions issue.
19: I hope so. The trouble is, you can never tell with him. He's got a skin as thick as his sausages.
18: Ah, there's the bell. Are you organised for assembly?
19: Nothing to do with me this morning. Long's taking it.
18: Oh, that's nice.
19: Well, it depends on how you feel about Long's present preoccupation.
0: No, I think I'll give Assembly a miss this morning.

0: Very good. That's smashing. Now, sit down, quickly. Now, in the Bible, Jesus said, let anyone who is without sin cast the first stone. Or, to put it another way, judge not, that ye be not judged. Because when we are called upon to take...
1: I tell you, he's going to live on this forever. Lives,
2: how long is he going to be on jury duty?
1: Well, he's been called for 2 weeks. If he goes on like this, he's going to make it last a lifetime.
0: We aren't always right. We make mistakes. We misbehave from time to time. And so, knowing that about ourselves, what gives us the right to judge other people?
3: That's coming along very well, Manjeet, but it still needs a little more practice, doesn't it?
4: Yes, miss.
3: So, you go over there and keep at it.
4: Yes, Mrs. Red.
3: Ah, how are you getting on, Simon?
4: It's good. We had these in other schools.
3: They have them in most schools nowadays.
4: They never let me touch them, though.
3: They probably didn't realise you were interested.
4: Can I stay here after break as well, miss?
3: No, you'll have to go back to your own classroom.
4: What for?
3: Well, because I have another class in here, and I cannot have background music during a lesson.
4: I could play it somewhere else.
3: No. But I tell you what, if I hear from Mr. Sims that you have been particularly well behaved in class, you may come in here at lunchtime and play the keyboard.
4: He won't. He tells lies about me. Everyone does, all the time.
3: Now, that's not true, Simon. You just imagine everyone tells lies about you, but they don't.
4: Yes, they do.
3: Simon, would you like me to teach you how to play this keyboard properly?
4: I don't know.
3: Oh, well, if you're not interested.
4: Yes, I want to learn.
3: Very well. Then at break time, we'll go and see Mr. Sims and tell him about our little deal.
4: What deal?
3: As I told you, if you behave in his class, I will teach you to play the keyboard.
4: I do behave. I do. It's only him that says I don't.
3: Simon!
4: It's all lies. He's always telling lies about me. I do behave.
3: If this is what you call behaving, you'd better go back to Mr. Sims right now.
4: No, I don't want
3: to. Come
4: on,
3: Simon.
4: No, you can't make me. I'm not going.
3: Samantha, open the door, please.
4: I'm not going.
3: Let go of that desk,
4: no.
3: Simon. Will you let go of it?
1: You fancy a biscuit with your coffee, Mrs. Rudd?
2: Oh, thank you.
1: So it didn't work out with Simon this morning.
2: It was a disaster, Mr. Sims.
1: Oh, I'm sorry.
2: It's not your fault, and I can't say I wasn't warned.
1: Still.
2: That child is deranged, Mr. Sims. There is no other word for it. And so upsetting for the other children, that outburst disrupted the whole lesson.
1: Now you know how I feel after a fortnight of him.
2: But it was the vehemence of his manner and so unexpected. He'd spent a good 20 minutes happily playing on the keyboard, and I really thought I was beginning to get through to the child.
5: I do sympathise, Miss Lewis, but as I'm continually reminding you all, the governors run the school. And if they vote this proposal through, then that's it.
2: Oh, but we've got to try to stop it, one way or another.
5: Look, all we can do at this stage is lobby the governors. Keep on at them, hmm? And hope we can persuade enough of them to outvote the proposal.
2: And if we can't?
5: Well, we just have to wait and see what happens. Remember, we're not the only school going through this kind of upheaval.
2: But selection at the age of 6...
5: You don't have to convince me. You know how I feel about it.
6: Oh, sorry to interrupt, Mr. Beeston, but could you come straight away?
5: What is it?
6: There's been an accident in the music room. A girl in Miss Hassan's class has just come in and reported it.
2: My God! What a mess!
5: Yes.
4: I heard this noise, sir, and then I saw him running away.
5: Yes, thank you, Mandy.
2: To smash them up like this, well, it's sheer vandalism.
5: Well, these two keyboards are a total write-off, I'd say. And this one.
1: Oh. All right, what's happened? Oh. Just had a message from Miss...
2: Oh, no.
5: Now, take it easy, Mrs. Yes. Rudd.
4: Oh, my.
1: Oh, who's done this? Do we know?
4: There's that new boy, Mrs. Sims, the one in your class.
2: Oh, my keyboards, son. They're ruined. They're completely ruined.
5: Manjeet, go off into the playground, will you?
2: I was just trying to help the boy. When I came in the other day and saw him trying to play, I thought he'd try to help him.
5: Go and tell Mrs. Stone I'll be back in a few minutes after I've talked to Mrs. Rudd.
1: Right.
5: And tell her to find the Eastwoods phone number for me. I want a serious talk with them before the day's out.
2: Right. Exercise books for marking worksheets. That's it.
5: You sure you've got everything?
2: Oh, I hope so. Anyway, that's me off. See you tomorrow.
1: Yes,
4: Bye. See you.
1: Bye. Time I was going as well. Still haven't finished reading this book about juries, Nassau.

0: start next week.
1: Well, I didn't realise it was that soon.
0: Justice waits for no man or woman. Anyway, I'm off. Are you coming?
1: No, Mr. and Mrs. Eastwood are coming up to see Mr. Beeston. He wants me there as well.
0: Oh, well, I hope you get it sorted out, for all our sakes.
1: Yeah.
0: Both! Sorry, Mrs. Rudd.
2: You should look where you're going.
0: Absolutely. Good night, all.
1: Yeah, good night. Hello, Mrs. Rudd.
2: Mr. Beeston sent me to find you. Simon's parents have arrived.
1: Oh, right, thank you. Oh, Mrs. Rudd.
2: Yes?
1: I want you to know I appreciate what you tried to do for Simon and for me. I'm sorry it didn't work out.
2: That's most kind of you, Mr. Sims. Though I must admit that at this moment I feel rather more sympathy for the children who will suffer because of the damage he caused.
1: I know. Still, you tried.
2: We win some, we lose some. Isn't that the phrase, Mr. Sims?
1: Yeah. Still, if only the Eastwoods had admitted there was a problem, maybe... Well, it wouldn't have got this far.
2: Some parents won't ever accept their child as in the wrong. They see it as a bad reflection on themselves.
1: Well, in this case, I think it is. And I shall tell them so.
2: Good.
1: Anyway, I mustn't keep them all waiting. I'll see you in the morning.
2: Oh, one more thing.
1: Yes?
2: Give them hell from me as well, would you, Mr. Sims?

You have been listening to King Street Junior by Jim Eldridge and starring Carl Howman as Philip Sims and James Grout as Mr. Beeston, the head teacher. Margaret John featured as Mrs. Stone, school secretary, Vivian Martin as Mrs. Rudd, Marlene Sidaway as Miss Lewis, and Paul Copley as Mr. Long. Simon was played by Stuart Heath, Leanne by Nadia Williams, Hanif by Anthony Hall, and Subi and Manjeet by Anna Williams. The producer was John Fawcett Wilson.

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